0: wanted no rough stuff.
1: Nita.
2: Yeah. I owe him at least that much.
0: Oh, don't be silly, Sam. All we want is the money. Now start looking for it.
2: Sure, he just tried to fry in gasoline, that's all. No rough stuff.
0: It'd just make complications with the local police, and you know it. Now stop being jealous. Find the money.
1: Nita, they said... Well, it said in the paper...
0: That little fire at your place? Oh, they found somebody, all right. Just didn't happen to be me.
1: You don't mean... You didn't deliberately...
2: Get him, will you? I don't think the guy's got much of a sense of humor, sugar.
0: It was somebody Sam didn't like. Nobody's ever been missed.
1: All right, I've got no sense of humor. Maybe I'm dumb, too. I don't get it.
0: Well, you see, Cliff, we never did like the idea of leaving the country.
2: You said it.
0: But this way, I'm off the hook. We can go back any time we want to, because legally, I'm dead.
1: See? May I ask who this we is that suddenly got into the conversation?
0: Me and Sam. My husband.
1: Your husband?
2: That's me.
0: Mm-hmm. I went to work in the bank for the same reason you did, Cliff. It was going to be a stick-up, and I was going to help from the inside. Only your way seems so much better.
1: Well, how do you like that?
2: Yeah. How does it feel, Wonder Boy?
1: And me trying to tell you how to be dishonest.
0: There don't have to be any hard feelings, Cliff. At least I don't have any. It was really Sam's fault what happened to me.
2: What?
0: Or almost did. He lost you somehow, following you out to the place. We were almost certain that you'd try it, of course.
1: Yeah, of course.
2: Yeah. I still owe him some lumps for that.
0: $100,000 really wasn't enough for both of us.
2: For 2 bits, I'd give it to
0: Sam,
2: him.
0: Sam, haven't you found that money yet?
2: Oh, come on. Where is it, Wonder Boy?
1: I don't think I have it here, do you?
0: I do. Look for a brown leather briefcase, Sam. 2 will get you 10. It's all right there.
2: Yeah? Well, there's the briefcase. Well, well, well. I guess Wonder Boy just didn't have much confidence in banks, eh? Not that I blame him.
0: Well, I guess we better get going.
1: Listen, Nita, it was a bum deal all the way around.
0: Uh-huh.
1: I'm really sorry. I'm sorry about that other part, about you, I mean.
0: I believe it. You even said so. No hard feelings, Cliff.
2: I think Wonder Boy is leading up to something.
1: Yeah, I can see you, the intellectual type. All right, how about leaving me a little?
2: That's...
0: Why not, Sam?
1: Just $1,000 or so.
2: What's the use? That won't get him any place, even down here.
1: Listen, you don't think I'm going to stick around down here now, do you? I got to get back to the States and make another pitch.
0: Give him the money, Sam. $1,000. And, Cliff.
1: Yeah?
0: I'd be a little careful about going back to the States if I were you.
1: Sure. That goes double, Nita.
0: What does?
1: About being careful.
0: I don't get it.
1: You will. And that money begins to talk. Talk about honor among thieves. But it could have been worse. I'd only lost 2 years of my life, not all of it. So a month later, I was out on the West Coast, credentials, dark blue pinstripe, Van Heusen and all, and this time the sucker was a Mr. Ambrose.
3: Well, your record at the business school is certainly impressive, Mr. Gates.
1: Well, I worked hard, Mr. Ambrose. Mm-hmm. Banking has always seemed more than just a business to me. It's been, well, an ideal, a sacred trust, and the best tradition of our financial and national institutions.
3: Ah, you've got the right spirit, Mr. Gage. Come in tomorrow morning, and I think we can work something out.
1: So, it all began all over again. Only about 3 months later, there was a little man in a derby hat standing in line in front of my window, and his business was strictly personal.
4: Hey, Clarence Gage?
1: Yes, that's right.
4: Can we have a little private talk?
1: Well, I guess... Oh, can you take over for me a minute, Harry?
4: And it may be for a little bit longer than a minute.
1: Well, now, what can I do for you, Mr....
4: He used to work on a name of Clifford Goff on the East Coast.
1: Oh.
4: Yeah. Headquarters.
1: Listen, you got me all wrong on that. I didn't have anything to do with it. What would I be working here for if I had that kind of dough? I can prove to you I never got a cent.
4: Now, wait a minute. You knew the girl, didn't you?
1: Sure. When I heard what had happened, well, I'd been going around with her and I got scared, that's all.
4: Yeah, I bet you did. Well, she's dead.
1: Anita? Oh, no, she's not dead. It was another girl that...
4: Get your coat, Mr. Goff. You're under arrest for attempted murder and grand larceny.
1: Funny thing, what happens to people when they hear that money begin to talk. I guess Anita finally heard it, too, before she died. You see, Sam Gorman had started a big gambling joint in Las Vegas, and it was held up, and he was killed. There was a girl with him that was killed, too, Anita. But before she died, she talked plenty, told him everything. Well, she won't talk anymore, but that money will. Wonder who that money is talking to now.

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2: 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It was a great pleasure to appear on tonight's broadcast of Suspense. Next week, Suspense will again originate from New York, and Roma Wines will bring you one of the most provocative and glamorous actresses in America, Miss Gloria Swanson. Good night.
0: Tonight's Suspense play was written by Robert L. Richards. Next Thursday, same time, you will hear Miss Gloria Swanson as star of Suspense. Produced for Schenley by William Spear. 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
3: 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This evening's show was presented in memory of Robert Weekland. 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This is Aaron saying thanks for listening till then. Have a great one.
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0: Good evening. This is Joseph. Welcome to Audio Theater for Monday, June 1st, 2026. This evening on Audio Theater, I present a mystery double play from the old-time radio revival series, the CBS Radio Mystery Theater. This evening's titles will be The Brain Without Mercy and Shotgun Wedding. These shows originally aired back on the evenings of July 26th and 29th, 1976, respectively. E.G. Marshall, host of the Mystery Theater, presents these adventures in the macabre momentarily. Enjoy this evening's presentation.
1: Come in. Welcome. I'm E.G. Marshall. I have a special treat for you. An unforgettable voyage to the islands of Kalea. Where are they? No, don't look for them on any ordinary map. They exist only in the gyrus hippocampi. And that is located... Well, that's what this story is all about.
2: Werner, is he alive?
3: The body? That is dross. We will burn it as we do the animals in the crematorium. The brain? Ah, that is something else. And it is doing well. Now the fight is first to keep it alive.
2: And second?
3: Each thing in its own time. Isn't it enough that, for the moment, we have created a miracle?
1: Our mystery drama, The Brain Without Mercy, was written especially for the Mystery Theater by Ian Martin and stars Norman Rose. It is sponsored in part by Buick Motor Group. Across the southwestern portion of Texas, near the border with Mexico, a smallish two-engine Canadian de Havilland is flying about 2,000 feet and slowly descending. It is the last leg in a long and perilous journey for its two pilots and the three passengers who have been held as hostage. A dark-complexioned man with a Thomas machine gun at the ready and strapped into a parachute keeps a close watch on his terrified fellow passengers. In a large suitcase beside him is $2 million in small, unmarked bills. This is the end of a three-day headline story which has kept most of the country on the edge of their seats.
4: Okay. Bring her down some more and cut back on the throttle. Hey, you, compadres, move up towards the cockpit. Okay. Hold your hats. I'm going to open the door. This is where your friendly hijacker bids you goodbye. Don't make any crazy moves. Just leave that up to me. Hasta la vista!
5: First parachute.
4: 11. 12.
5: Beautiful. 15. 16. 17. Well, more to the right. I hit my spot. 20. And here goes number two. Still, green broke right off.
4: Where is that? Emergency.
5: Carrying too much weight. I got to jettison something, but dropping money not to do. Damn it, can't have been all for nothing.
3: Gently, Willie, gently. We have a precious cargo.
6: As I may, Doctor. Them bumps is on the road.
3: I realize. Perhaps we should have the headlights.
6: It ain't that, Doc. But you're the boss. Whatever you ask. How's that?
3: Change time of day, twilight. Can't even see the lights go on. I'm glad you're driving in... Willie, what is that on the road?
6: Appears like some fella passed himself out on the edge of the road. some foreigner, maybe, had too much snake juice.
3: Don't stop.
6: Might be he needs help. You're a doc.
3: Oh, very well. Let's have a look.
6: Uh-huh.
5: hit a tree.
3: A crossbar.
5: Need help. Help.
3: Who are you? What do you mean you hit a tree?
5: Money. Had to hold on to so much money. Whole trouble. $2 million. Make a man crazy.
6: Doctor, he cashing his chip?
3: No, he's still alive.
6: You got the place. You and Mrs. Doctor could maybe keep him alive like the animals.
3: What?
6: The way you make it so nobody dies. I mean, dogs, sheep, and all like that.
3: Willie, get the big blanket out of the pickup. You and I will have to roll it onto this man and take him back to the clinic. You must take it very slowly now, Willie. If that man is to stay alive, we must proceed as smoothly as possible.
6: Sure, Doctor.
3: He has suffered injuries I cannot understand. Massive internal dislocation and severe compression of the spine.
6: Doctor, sir, it's going to rain something awful. We might not make the board.
3: Not that I do not believe your instincts, really, but let's just check on the radio, huh? And remember the word, really. Long time. Slowly and
7: a low pressure area that forecasts storms and violent rains down through the south and on into Texas, as far south as Mexico. And now, a further update on the man who has been dubbed the Texas Stranger. For 3 days, he has played out his wild drama, starting with a skyjack of a Universal plane bound for New Orleans. Since then, the man has held out for a $2 million payment as he skyhopped around the southern portion of the U.S., a payment which was finally made and delivered as he transferred to a small plane over Texas, still holding 3 major bank officials as hostage. Now, word has just been received that somewhere over the south of Texas, this daring bandit, tentatively identified as Miguel Riveras, parachuted out of a plane carrying with him $2 million in unmarked bills. It is expected that the bandit hopes to escape to Mexico. But in the meanwhile, every agency, government...
3: Turn it off, Willie.
6: Yes, Doctor. But why'd you want to do that? I wanted to hear more about them rains and the weather.
3: Forget the weather. Drive as fast as you can, Willie. We must get home. I will need you, Ilsa. We will have to operate right away.
2: On our new guest, Werner?
3: The man we picked up, yes.
2: Not for the experiment.
3: Oh, no. This is to save his life. He's going into renal failure. Both kidneys are destroyed.
2: We have no transplants. What shall we operate for?
3: The greatest opportunity of my life. The body of the man cannot sustain life much longer, but his brain. Ah, that is fully viable. Now, come. I need your help. We have much preparation to make.
2: Have you reported about this man to the authorities?
3: No.
2: But it is the man.
3: Oh, yes. He has an identification bracelet from a paratroop division.
2: But you will not report him?
3: And lose this incredible chance to get the money we need? $2 million to complete my experiment?
2: But where is the money?
3: Only he knows.
2: And he's unconscious.
3: So I must unlock the secret from his unconscious.
2: How? If he's in coma and on the point of death.
3: With luck, I may bring him to consciousness long enough to find out what I need to know. If not...
2: If not, Werner, what else?
3: Well, the man is moribund. No way we can keep him alive. But if we arrest the degenerative process, only the kidneys are destroyed, every other vital organ in his body could be preserved by the techniques under which we have been working. Now, most important, as this is the perfect opportunity, the brain.
2: The brain?
3: We have maintained the brain of a rat, a rabbit, and more successfully cats and dogs. Why not a man's?
2: But the man is still alive.
3: The man is due to die from other causes. And besides that, he is a criminal.
2: We are not the judge of that.
3: So we are not the judge. No, we are only the fortunate recipients of a golden chance.
2: But, Werner, how can you risk it? There are enough questions about
3: your
2: clinic already.
3: There are no questions about this. This man planned to disappear. I'm only making sure that he will. Now, get dressed so we can scrub up. Ilda, you and I are about to perform the most important operation in our lives. So, the perfusion machine will serve to replace his kidneys long enough for our purpose.
2: The man could be kept alive, perhaps indefinitely, until a kidney donor...
3: Ah, Schliebchen, it is not worth the gamble. Not when we have a better game to play.
2: Oh, you know what you contemplate is murder.
3: Technicality, not even valid. For Miguel... that is his name. We must think of him as that. Miguel will still be alive outside his body.
2: Alive?
3: Yes. More and more, Ilse, the definition of death is being accepted at the moment when the brain ceases to function. Miguel's brain is not going to cease to function. No, is it, Miguel? You and I, we are going to make history, no?
2: Werner, what are you going to do?
3: Well, first of all, we are going to dispose of the last remnant of man's best friend. We are going to take away the life supply of blood from the dog's brain so that we may have it available for Miguel.
2: Werner, I'm afraid. Do you know what you're doing?
3: Absolutely. I cannot save Miguel's life under the ordinary definition, but I believe I can save his brain, and I need all of your help.
2: Have I ever denied it to you?
3: No, Ilse, no. But do not fail me now. All right. Are we ready?
2: Yes.
3: Scalpel. So, doctors. Good. Drill. Now, how is the blood pressure?
2: Steady. 160 over 80.
3: Uh-huh. Better than I had any right to hope. Now, I need your hands to help. Put the pressure on audio so we can hear. That's it. Now we must move as fast as possible. Wipe. Oh,
2: there, Liebling.
3: Yes. I must expose the whole brain so we can move freely.
2: His heart stopped.
3: It doesn't matter. I can switch to the heart pump now. Turn it on. Now, give me the spinal cord. Ah, yeah, good. Now, steady. Easy. We place it in the bath with the brain itself. Ah, Miguel. Alive. Swimming again in the primeval slime from which man came. You can cut off all supportive measures except the blood reservoir and the oxygen.
2: Is he alive?
3: The body? That is dross. We will burn it as we do the animal's remains in the crematorium. The brain? Ah, that is something else. And doing very well. Now the fight is first to keep it alive.
2: And second?
3: Each thing in its own time. Isn't it enough that for the moment we have created a miracle? You got the food ready for the doc and Mrs. Doc woman?
8: Yeah, really. But how long have I got to make up trays and such instead of plain sit-down meals?
6: I don't know.
8: My poor old Willie. You never know much and understand less. But what are them two doing in that old laboratory?
6: Oh, something mighty important.
8: Something with that man you drug in like he was another animal for the doc to mess around with?
6: Now, Lucy, you hush up. The doc, he knows better than the whole world what he's doing. Ain't nobody else like him.
8: I ain't all so sure as you. It's all good.
6: You hadn't to talk like that way. He's the nearest thing to a preacher and more close to God than anyone I ever knew.
8: Well, most times I get the feeling that what he's doing is flying in the face of God.
3: That is it. Oh, you are a good patient.
2: Werner.
3: Yes, Ilse.
2: Must we watch over it day and night?
3: Oh, not it, Liebchen. Him. Miguel is alive and well. As long as the brain lives, the man lives.
2: For what reason? It is only an island of cells, floating in a protective bath like the placenta in a womb. But it cannot grow. It cannot communicate. It is only a medical trick.
3: Oh, not this time, Ilse. Not this time. It cannot grow, perhaps, but it can remember. And if you give me time, it will communicate. With $2 million at stake, trust me, I will find a way to make it communicate. To make Miguel release his secret.
1: Dr. Werner Dietart, a madman or a genius? Can he really keep alive a mass of gray cells divorced from the human body, fed by machines which simulate the function of the heart? And even if he can accomplish that miracle, how can he communicate with this pulsing pearl gray organ, which floats like some tropical jellyfish in its nourishing private sea? I'll return shortly with Act 2.

0: Miguel Rivera's brain is all that is left of the man who once bore that name. The recognizable part of him, the body, is long since reduced to white ash in Dr. Dietart's private ovens, an ash now scattered to the four winds. But in another world, the more recognizable everyday one you and I inhabit, a vast network of law enforcement officials is painstakingly trying to locate Miguel and the $2 million he escaped with when he parachuted out of the plane.
1: Governor, we got every foot of territory he could possibly have landed on or moved to since covered. But like I say, Governor, that's wild country. And a man could hole up snug as a prairie dog or be long gone into Mexico by now, particularly since he was Spanish-speaking. Oh, no, sir, don't you worry. We're staying right on top of it.
2: Sheriff, you got anything new?
1: No, Bill, not since identification. Miguel Rivera, ex-paratrooper, U.S. Army, Vietnam veteran. No previous arrests or convictions. Just a plain guy who blew his stack and made a grab for the brass ring.
2: So you don't mind if I hang around? I mean, this is a big news break for me and my station.
1: We need all the help we can get. And you news broadcasters are not to leave.
2: Hey, you figure he had Confederates waiting for him after the jump?
1: No, just strictly on my own hunch, I figure him for a loner.
2: See, there's another thing, Sheriff, that the co-pilot mentioned.
1: What's that?
2: Well, with that submachine gun and that suitcase loaded, he was carrying a pretty heavy load for jumping.
1: You suggesting there was any chance he might have hurt himself landing?
2: Well, I don't
1: with
2: know.
1: With two parachutes and him a paratrooper?
2: Like I say, it was just a thought.
1: Well, don't think it ain't occurred to me. That's why our helicopter's been flying so low. That reminds me. I gotta put another call into that foreign doctor fella up Dreadville way. Just like to check him. Though it don't make no sense for Rivera's backtracking that way. Well, just in case he's seen or heard anything.
2: Well, my best guess is that he had some horses staked out. Or maybe even a jeep, so he could get away across the border.
1: Well, by this time, my guess is he's sheer out of this world far as we're concerned.
3: I really wish I could help you out, Sheriff. Riveras, you said his name was?
4: That's right.
3: And he stole $2 million?
4: Doctor, don't you listen to the radio or the TV?
3: Oh, yes, of course. I have heard the story, but it is so unbelievable.
4: Well, no matter the way it sounds, you can believe it. If he escapes, he's got $2 million clear profit because there's no way those bills can be traced.
3: It is really incredible. Tell me, do you have any hope of finding him?
4: Well, he can't just have vanished into thin air.
5: Werner, what did the police say?
3: They can't trace Miguel. But the money...
5: They found it?
3: No, not yet. It means we have little time. We can't search for it with the police everywhere. We must find out from Miguel where he hid it.
5: Miguel?
3: His brain is still alive. It is only left for me to find a way to discover what his brain knows.
6: Willie?
7: Yes, Lucy?
6: Where are you going?
7: I gotta go help the doctor and Mrs. Doctor.
6: Now? This time of night? Help him do what?
7: I don't know. Magic kind of things.
6: Tell me, what are they doing in that laboratory or whatever you call it?
7: I don't know. But the doctor needs me. I gotta go.
6: Oh, Willie, I'm scared. You know what I think?
7: No. Why, Lucy?
6: I think you and me ought to cut and run while the going's good.
7: Now, don't lay any trouble on me, woman. I can't leave. The doctor, he needs me. I am Mrs. Doctor.
6: And what about me?
7: Well, the doctor and the Mrs. Doctor is my job. They need me first.
6: Oh, Willie, boy. Honey, don't you know they'd be the first to shut you off the moment they didn't need you, and I'd be the last?
7: You hadn't ought to think anything mean about them, Lucy. Willie just knows his place is off. You gotta know it, too.
6: Willie, I just know only one thing. You're my man, and I love you. And I won't ever let anybody harm you.
3: understand what we must do, Ilsa. The first thing is to make the brain hear.
6: But why? We have the electronic larynx, which we've used with sheep and dogs. All Miguel's brain must do is speak.
3: Well, how can it answer? How can Miguel answer if he does not hear the words?
6: The animals answered.
3: Because we induced a small measure of pain. Then they would react vocally with a bleat or with a squeak, a bark. Then it was a simplistic process, a reflex action. Now we must establish a very complex one. So, you take this microphone, and when I tell you, you will speak.
6: Oh, and what is the box you have on the table?
3: This is an interfacing device which will multiply the signal into speech patterns.
6: Well, shall I try it now?
3: No, no. First, we make adjustments. You can watch on the oscilloscope and see the voice grams as we hear them. All right, now. Speak softly. Say the name. Miguel. Miguel. Slowly over and over again while I adjust the sensitivity.
6: But how do you transmit it to the brain?
3: The same way as we do with the larynx for the return operation. Now, I must implant these electrodes in the auditory cortex. So, Ilsa, you speak, but softly, softly.
6: Miguel. Miguel. Miguel.
3: So, I have them planted.
6: Well, how can we tell if it... He... Miguel can hear. There is no reaction.
3: Of course not. The brain has no muscle. It can only reply to one electrical impulse by a responding one.
6: Ah, and you'll attach the electrical larynx now.
3: Yes. Since we know that Broca's area is specifically the seat of articulate speech there, and I have had practice with animals, I can be more sure of this operation. The other is hit or miss. It may take time and patience to set those electrodes accurately. Now, let me have the microphone, please.
6: Yes, here, Werner.
3: Miguel. Miguel? Can you hear me?
6: Nothing. It does not work.
3: I must adjust the auditory circuit. It is very delicate. It may take a long time. A very long time.
2: Hi, Sheriff. You got anything new on Rivera's?
1: Not a glimmer.
2: What do you suppose he did with the parachute?
1: Buried him, I reckon. Well, by now we got men on foot going over every inch of that territory. You ought to pick up some trail.
2: The only trouble was that rainstorm.
1: Yeah, probably washed out any sign of that skyjacker. I can't sit here any longer to death. I'm getting out on the field. The man can't just have disappeared into thin air.
3: Miguel.
6: Hey, what's going on in there, Willie?
3: Miguel, can you hear me?
7: Doctor's trying to talk to that man we found side of the road.
6: But the man died, Willie. You and me burned him in the oven and scattered his ashes.
7: And not all of them.
6: Oh, what do you mean?
7: He kept out one part of them.
6: What part?
7: His brain. Prettiest thing. All shiny and white gray like.
6: Willie.
7: What?
6: You trying to tell me that brain in behind that door is alive?
7: That's what it is. He's been keeping it alive, too, with that old two-cycle pump I helped him build.
6: But if the brain is alive, that means the man was alive when he took it from him.
7: I reckon. What's the difference?
6: Well, I'll tell you what's the difference. That means that man was murdered. And if the police ever find out, we could stand to be put in jail for burning up and hiding what was left of him.
3: Miguel, can you hear me, Miguel?
6: It's no good, Werner. It won't work.
3: Now, patience, Ilsa, patience. We just try a new placement for the electrodes. So. Now, Miguel.
7: Yes.
6: Werner.
3: Here, take the microphone, Ilsa. Speak to him while I modulate. I must get it into exact phase.
6: Now?
3: Yes, now.
5: Miguel.
3: Keep on. Yes. Don't stop.
5: Miguel.
8: Yes.
5: Miguel, can you hear me? Can you hear me, Miguel?
3: Ask him again, Ilsa. I've almost got the setting.
5: Miguel, I'm talking to you. If you hear, reply.
8: Yes. Yes, I hear.
3: Give me the microphone. Miguel. Miguel, you understand me?
8: Where am I? Who are you? What happened to me?
3: Now, Miguel, we must take this very easy, step by step. First, I am a doctor.
8: A doctor? What is this place? A hospital?
3: My private hospital, yes.
8: But where am I?
3: I told you, in my hospital.
8: I don't mean that. I mean, where am I? Me, Miguel Rivers. Where is my body? I can't see. What happened to me?
3: Now, Miguel, you must not be excited. What happened to you is, it will take quite a bit of explaining.
0: Quite a bit of explaining, I should think. What does one say exactly to a man who is no longer a man, but only a brain, which is being kept functioning by sheerly artificial means? And for that, I'm afraid we shall have to wait until I return shortly with Act 3. So far, Miguel has contributed little to the conversation. Or, should we say, the last vestige of Miguel that is still extant. It is hard even to estimate just how much he has comprehended until, for the first time, he speaks at length.
8: Adriano, está en los cielos. Santificado sea tu nombre. Venganos.
5: What is he saying?
3: He is praying.
5: What is to become of him?
3: He can die if he wants. After.
5: After what?
3: After I get the money.
8: Huh?
3: Miguel.
8: What is it?
3: Do you feel... I mean, are you ready to tell us your story?
8: Why did you do this to me?
3: I had no choice. You were so severely damaged internally. Death was inevitable. The brain was all I could rescue.
8: Why didn't you just let me die?
3: In these modern times, it is a doctor's duty to do everything he can to maintain life.
8: Did you call the police?
3: Well, actually, no.
8: Why not?
3: Because they could not help you, and you could help me in a way that they would not have allowed.
8: By becoming one of your guinea pigs.
3: A most valuable one. A real guinea pig in the sense that the guinea is a golden coin.
8: What are you after, man?
3: When you jumped from that plane, you had with you $2 million, no?
8: Oh, yes. In small bills, not over 20.
3: But when Willie and I found you, there was no money.
8: Who is Willie?
3: My hired man, a general handyman. A little slow in the brain, but a magnificent physical specimen and very useful to me.
8: Okay, I didn't ask for his life history.
3: I don't intend to give it to you. I am much too interested in that money. Now, where is it, Miguel?
8: No money.
3: What?
8: I mean, no deal. Where it is, that is my secret.
3: But I think you will tell me. I am sure you will.
8: What makes you so sure?
3: Oh, my dear Miguel, if we cannot agree, I have only to, how shall we say, pull the plug and you cease to be.
5: Werner, you couldn't.
8: Oh, you won't get it out of me by threats, Doc. By me, you might as well pull the plug. What am I going to live for anyway?
3: Miguel, we can share.
8: What for? What could a human jellyfish floating in a bath of salt water use it for? Oh, wait a minute. I just thought of something. around, you'll put it back in some other body. I mean, like one that is okay and keep both bad eyes.
3: You mean create a real Frankenstein monster?
8: No monster, just a guy like I was.
3: Very well. Very well, it was merely a figure of speech, so to say, but where am I going to... Ah, yes, of course.
5: Werner, please, what are you thinking?
3: Willie, why not? As a person, he is only half complete anyway. His brain is retarded.
5: Oh,
3: I would be doing both of them a favor.
5: Werner, you must be mad.
3: Don't say that word to me. And if I could accomplish this miracle, Miguel, what would your deal be?
8: Oh, anything you want, Doc. You just give me enough money to get across the border and get lost, and you can have anything you want.
3: Very well. Where is the money?
8: Oh, no. First, you make your monster, Doctor. Then comes the money.
3: But how can I trust you?
8: Me? The cards are all stacked against me when I come out of this operation. I will be weak as a kitten. Only then I will want to live. You think I won't come clean then?
3: And supposing you do not come through?
8: I might as well be dead anyways. That is the chance you've got to take.
3: No. No, not good enough. I give you a better, what you say, deal. I will prepare Willie for the operation. You will be beside the table. And at the moment I prepare him to receive your brain, then you tell me where the money is.
8: Okay, Doc. You win. Then I will take off.
5: I beg you, please, Werner, don't do this.
3: Ilja, do not be a fool. I must. We are out of money. This is a godsend.
5: It is not a license for you to try to play God. This operation is impossible, even if we had the facilities and the resources, which we don't.
3: You are even more of a fool than I thought you. You don't suppose I'm going to attempt the operation? I know it can't be done. The important thing is to convince Miguel, that captive brain, that it can.
5: But he will not tell you till you have taken away Willie's brain.
3: So?
5: But that will kill him.
3: Willie is nothing. He is dispensable.
5: But that's murder.
3: In the name of science, Ilse. And to save our own necks.
5: Oh, Doctor, I'm just not going to let you do it.
3: My dear woman, you should be thanking me. I'm going to make that man of yours a whole man.
5: Well, even if it would work, I wouldn't thank you for that.
3: Why?
5: Oh, look at me, Doctor. I ain't much. No education. At the most, you couldn't call me nothing but just a plain woman. I look in a glass, I know I'm a downright ugly one. But with Willie as he is, it's good enough. I can make him happy.
3: This is beginning to irritate me, Lucy.
5: Look, if there's no other way, I'll go to the police.
3: Do you think for a moment I would... Lucy, where did you get that gun?
5: It's Willie's, but I know how to use it if I have to.
3: No, isn't this silly, Lucy? You know my regard for Willie. Would I do anything to harm him in any way? Ugly little woman. I did not mean your death. But I have practiced survival too long to let anything stop me now. Is Billy anesthetized?
5: Yes. What kept you?
3: I was just scrubbing up.
5: I couldn't leave Willie, but I thought I heard...
3: What?
5: Like, far away, a gunshot.
3: A gunshot? Who has a gun? Oh, yes, some supplies came from town. Lucy is attending to them, and that old truck of Seth's backfired when he was leaving. Not so. Are we ready?
5: The patient is, but I am not.
3: Oh, Ilse, trust me. We have been through so much together, and this is our last chance.
5: What can I do? You're all I have left. Not even myself.
3: So, recommence. Scalpel.
2: Yes. Oh, yes, madam. Now, if you could just wait a minute and let me double check.
6: I...
2: No, don't hang up. Just let me get this straight. Hey, hello? Hello? Can you hear me? Hello?
1: What you got, Bill?
2: Oh, Chef, I hope to tell you the craziest darn part of nonsense you ever heard.
1: About what?
2: The Riveras case.
1: Well, anything you picked up on that, I want to hear. I don't give a hoot how plain damn foolish it is.
3: Make the cut.
5: No respiration.
3: Of course. Willie's body is now moribund.
5: Werner, this is wrong. So wrong.
3: It is all that is right for me anymore. So, Miguel, here is the moment of truth.
8: You mean my new body is ready?
3: Ready and waiting. The brain already removed. We have only seconds. The money.
8: You know the mace of the Loving Sisters?
3: Yes.
8: We do over there is a canyon with the river of Los Muertos.
3: Yes.
8: Rising to the mesa, there are three buttes. The one to the south, there, at the base, by the river, there is a cave where the trail ends. In that is the money. So, I have lived up to my part of the deal. Now you...
3: Oh, Miguel, trust me.
5: Where are you going, Werner?
3: I have turned off his hearing to check out the money. You keep him alive till I come back.
5: And Willie?
3: Willie was feeble-minded enough to risk his neck. Too bad it was chopped off.
5: Yes, Miguel. What?
8: Is the operation over?
5: Miguel, how can I tell you? There was no operation. Willie is dead. The doctor has only been cheating you.
8: But where is he now?
5: I'm beginning to realize. Cheating me, too. He's long gone. With all the money.
8: Oh, no, that is not money.
5: What do you mean?
8: Oh, you see, I thought I was got two perfect eyes, two parachutes to cover all the extra weight of my guns and the money. But one of them failed. I was coming down too fast. I had lost control of the landing I was heading for. I had overshot the desert and I was in among the hills to try to save my life. At the last moment, 1,000 feet up, I let go of the bag with the money. And somehow it opened and the bills went raining down like snowflakes into the narrow gorge, into the river, to be swept away God knows where. Oh, no. There is no money. Just as there is no Miguel.
5: Then why has my husband... not come back?
8: Because I hope the police found him there. If they had found my parachute, they would have been waiting. Caramba, is it not wonderful? They could never have gotten him for my murder. But they will for poor Willie, or whatever his name is.
5: And his poor wife. I will go and let them in.
1: Bill, tell the boys to bring in the doctor. Okay, Mrs. Deedhart. Where's the other corpse?
5: Oh, in the laboratory there.
1: Yeah, there's the handyman. On the table. Oh, Lord, what kind of butch? Oh, Bill, turn that damn radio off, will you? Just pull the plug. Place gives me the creeps. Oh, look at this, Bill.
2: What is it, Sheriff?
1: It must be the brain.
7: poor murdered woman was babbling about on the phone.
2: That thing is a brain?
7: I reckon.
2: Don't look much alive by now.
3: It won't be. Not since you pulled out the plug.
7: Well, what do you mean?
3: When you pulled the plug, you stopped all the supportive measures which kept it alive.
2: You mean I killed it?
3: Exactly.
2: Oh, come.
3: Young man, don't look so distressed. You have me safely guilty of two deliberate and merciless murders. How lucky you are. You committed a sheerly accidental and merciful one.
0: Dr. Werner Dietart and his wife were tried and convicted for the murders of Lucy and Willie Holland. She was sentenced to life imprisonment, he to the death penalty. I shall be back shortly. In the beginning, I promised you an unforgettable voyage to the islands of Kalea. Did you think I'd forgotten? Oh, no. You have just made that voyage. For this cluster of small islands exists only in the cortex of the brain. Our cast included Norman Rose, Bryna Rayburn, Leon Janney, and Ian Martin. The entire production was under the direction of Hyman Brown. And now, a preview of our next tale.
9: The effect only lasts for an hour or so, but we can't be sure of it until we try it on a human. On the rats in the lab, it lasted 1 hour. Then, gradually, they reappeared. No worse for the experience.
10: Then it's not dangerous?
9: Not to the animals, but we've got to try it on a human to really find out, to get the subjective reactions. I mean, will I see myself, or will I look down and see nothing but space? How will I move? My body will still be there. I won't be able to walk through things like a ghost, or will I? These are the questions we have to answer with a human subject.
10: You.
9: Me.
10: You'll come out of it all right.
9: We hope and expect so. The effect has to wear off.
10: And if it doesn't?
9: You'll never see me again.
0: 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Until next time, pleasant dreams.

0: 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Our mystery drama, Shotgun Wedding, was written especially for the Mystery Theater by Sam Dan and stars Jack Grimes. 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I'll be back shortly with Act One. Is always greener, they say, in the yard that isn't yours. A man will yearn for the security and comfort of a wife and a home, and then, of course, later, he will long for the joys and freedom of the single state. But this is our lot, and we must learn somehow to live with it. Well, it's a coffee break down at the machine shop.
1: So I says to her, "Hey, gorgeous, what time you get off?" She says to me, "I never go out with married men." And so I says to her, "That makes two of us. I never go out with married men neither." Hey, where you going, Charlie?
2: I want to change the setting on my leg.
1: Oh, you don't want to hear how I made out with his dame? Oh, look at him blush.
2: Well, I remember. I need a new chuck.
1: Guys, you know what I think? I think Charlie here...
2: Now, cut it out, will you, Barney?
3: Let him alone, Barney.
1: Oh, now, gosh, we're only trying to make a man out of the kid.
3: A man. An animal like yourself.
1: Hey, gosh, watch out what you're saying.
3: A man. Does a man defile his marriage? Does a man take the money that should feed his children and throw it away on prostitutes?
1: Okay, Gus, you asked for it.
3: Hey, why, you...
2: Look, you guys...
3: All right, up. Get up, you pig. You haven't had anything yet. Up.
2: Don't hit him again, Gus. Don't. You might kill him. Just a second.
3: Hi, Charlie.
2: Well, Gus, how did you know?
3: I went to the personnel office. I asked where you lived. They told me.
2: Well, you could have asked me.
3: Yeah.
2: Come in. Come in.
3: Thank you.
2: As you can see, the place isn't much.
3: That's right, it isn't. What have you got, just a one room?
2: Yeah. That door's to a little kitchenette, and the other one's the bathroom.
3: And so you live out your life in one little room, where you eat and sleep. I've been watching you for a long time, Charlie.
2: You have? Why?
3: How old are you?
2: Well, 27.
3: 27. And already a top machinist.
2: Why have you been watching me?
3: Because you're different.
2: In what way?
3: You don't drink. You don't smoke. You don't gamble. Why not, Charlie?
2: Why, I guess I just don't feel the urge or the need. Maybe I'm just not interested.
3: You don't tell jokes about girls either. And you feel very uncomfortable when other men do. Why?
2: Well, I guess I have my own ideas about women. Hey, what is this?
3: What ideas do you have about women?
2: Now, look here, Gus. Maybe we were, you know, work together in the same shop, but I don't even know you.
3: Tell me about your ideas.
2: Well, I happen to think you shouldn't go out with a girl unless you respect her.
3: I see.
2: Well, you take a guy like Barney.
3: What about Barney?
2: Well, he's just a big blowhard. None of that stuff he tells is true. You didn't have to hit him.
3: He hit me first.
2: He was just protecting this little world of his own where he's the big make-out king. It's all in his mind.
3: Yeah, I suppose you may be right. All of us have little private worlds of our very own. What's yours?
2: Mine? I don't know.
3: Don't you dream of something, Charlie?
2: No.
3: You can tell me.
2: Why should I tell you? Look, what did you come here for?
3: Would you like to meet a girl?
2: What?
3: No, I shouldn't have just said that as if this were just an ordinary girl, Charlie. Would you like to meet the girl of your dreams?
2: Gus, what are you talking about?
3: You didn't answer. Would you like to meet the girl of your dreams?
2: How do you know I haven't?
3: I know the kind of man you are. I know the kind of girl you want.
2: I think you're crazy.
3: And she's been waiting for you. Don't you think it's just as hard for her?

0: Are you trying to fix me up with some girl?
1: What kind of language is that to use, Charlie?
0: You know, there's something about a guy close to 30 who isn't married. It's like a red flag to a bull. He bothers everybody. They all try to pair him off. His mother, his sisters, his cousins, his landlady, even strangers.
1: This girl, she's beautiful. Tall, slender, long blonde hair which falls across her slim, graceful shoulders. Sparkling blue eyes.
0: What's wrong with her?
1: What's wrong with her? Nothing is wrong with her.
0: Well, how come nobody's grabbed her by this time?
1: Charlie, this isn't the kind of language I ever thought I would hear from you.
0: Just answer the question. What's wrong with her?
1: She's kind, sweet, generous, loving, and intelligent.
0: How come she's waiting for me?
1: Because only a man like you could appreciate her.
0: Well, who is she?
1: My daughter.
0: Your...
1: My only child. I want to make sure she marries the right man, and I know you two are meant for each other.
0: I didn't know you had a daughter. I didn't even know you were married.
1: Yeah, my wife is dead. Elaine. She's all I have left in the world.
0: Gus, how do you know we could get along?
1: This was meant to be.
0: Look, thanks for telling me about her, but one of these days I'll call her up maybe and make a date.
1: No, you don't understand. It isn't necessary for you to go through all these motions. I've told her all about you. She's willing.
0: She's what?
1: And why not? Now that I've told you all about her, aren't you willing?
0: Wait a second.
1: What? Is life so long? Is there so much time that you can waste even a single solitary precious minute? Regardless of what you say, in your heart, you know you're willing.
0: I don't know any such thing.
1: Deep in your heart, you know you're in love with Elaine. Come with me. We got a long ride.
0: Where?
1: Just above Slaterville. That's where Elaine lives.
0: Yeah, but...
1: Tomorrow is Saturday. We have no work.
0: Yep.
1: We spend the weekend.
0: I planned...
1: What had you planned? Nothing that should stand in the way of meeting the girl of your dreams. Come on, my car's outside.
0: I don't know how it happened. Gus Virkum? I hardly knew him. Just a big, quiet guy at the shop. But I didn't know anyone at the shop very well as far as that went. You can probably tell by now that I'm a guy who likes to keep to himself. I don't have many friends. Sure it is. I don't have any friends. But before I knew what he was doing, he had an overnight bag packed for me, and he had hustled me downstairs and into his car, and we were off. Off on a 150-mile drive. What was I doing here?
1: You like music?
0: Gus, I've got to talk to you.
1: Sure, it's a 2.5-3 hour drive. Plenty of time to talk.
0: I want you to turn this car around and take me back.
1: Charlie, how can you say that?
0: I've been thinking. You're a very anxious father.
1: Oh, I admit that. Wait. You'll have a daughter of your own. You'll see how anxious you'll be.
0: And you're worried she won't get married.
1: That's right.
0: And so you decided to take matters into your own hands.
1: That's what I've been telling you.
0: Something's wrong with your daughter, Gus, because if there wasn't, you wouldn't have to do a thing like this. What is it, Gus? Is she homely?
1: I told you, she's beautiful.
0: This isn't the way to help her, Gus. Now, look, what I want you to do is turn the car around and take me home.
1: Why?
0: Or else stop the car and I'll get back by myself.
1: Why?
0: Because I want to. That's why. I don't have to explain any reasons. Now stop the car. Did you hear me?
1: I heard you.
0: Then stop.
1: You're coming with me.
0: Look, Gus, you can't force
1: Shut
0: me
1: up.
0: To...
1: No, I'm doing this for your own good.
0: The next time we stop for gas or if we pass a cop,
1: it's
0: I'm going to...
1: It's pretty music. Why don't you just shut your mouth and listen?
0: Well, then there, I decided I had better shut my mouth. He was big and he was tough. I'd seen him almost kill Barney back at the shop. He seemed nice enough, pleasant enough when he was happy. I'd make him mad. Well, I'd play along with it. What else could I do? But I couldn't believe it was happening to me. And When he spoke again, I got cold chills.
1: Next Sunday's her birthday. Did you hear what I said?
0: Yeah, you said next Sunday's her birthday.
1: You know, I was thinking it would be a good day to get married.
0: Married?
1: Birthday, wedding day. Nice timing. A double celebration. And besides, it's economical. You only have to buy one present.
0: I never said I was going to marry your daughter.
1: You don't have to say it. Why should you object?
0: I can't believe it. A thing like this is happening to me. Gus, let me straighten you out, huh? You can strong-arm me into your car and drag me
1: on a
0: date to me.
1: What's this about strong-arm?
0: There's absolutely no way in this world you can force me to stand up there with her at an altar and make me say, I do.
1: Why are you so excited, so nervous? What am I doing? I'm only going to make you the happiest man in the world. Is this how you show your appreciation?
0: All I'm saying is I'm going to decide who I marry.
1: Of course. You and you alone are the only one who has a right to make that decision.
0: Then how can you tell me the wedding is set?
1: Because you've already decided. You know you want to marry her. You've been dreaming about a girl like her your whole life. And now you're about to meet her. You mean you want to back out? What kind of nut are you?
0: What kind of nut am I?
1: Look, the wedding is set, and let's not have any more foolish talk about it.
0: Okay, Gus. Whatever you say.
1: All right, wise guy. You're going to learn a lesson right now.
0: A lesson?
1: Get that tone out of your voice. You know what I mean? The tone that says, I better humor this maniac. Because I'm not a maniac. You understand?
0: I understand.
1: There are people in this world who can see what other people can't. You follow this?
0: Sure.
1: It's like an inventor. He looks at a pile of wires and then springs. And he sees a machine. Understand?
0: Sure.
1: But I see you. And I see Elaine. And I see a wedding. And that's how it's going to be.
2: Talk about shotgun weddings. Here we're about to have one where the fellow hasn't even met the girl. You must admit it's been a sneaky kind of build-up. First, it was, how would you like to meet a girl? And before Charlie knew what was happening, it has developed to the point where he will have to marry her. Well, we haven't met Elaine either. We will in just a few moments when I return with Act Two. The world seems filled with people who always know what's best for you. They're quite vocal in prescribing the best religion, the best politics, the best books, the best foods. But our hero, Charlie Demarest, seems to be in the power of someone who knows the best bride for him. Not only knows, but has already set a wedding date.
0: When you're in the hands of a madman, then what other word can I use to describe him? You better just go along with him. Why make things worse? So the thing to do is play it by ear and escape at the first opportunity. Well, a couple of miles before Slaterville, we got off the turnpike. We took a country road, and then we made a few more twists and turns, and it's open country. Wild, but very, very pretty. And suddenly, we're there. The house is... I didn't expect it to be so beautiful. It's one of those colonials, white with blue shutters, and there's a smooth green lawn. There are beds of brilliant flowers. A sign on the fence reads, Verco.
1: You're home, Charlie. Next week, that sign will say, Demarest.
0: Yeah, but...
1: My wedding present to you and Elaine. Look at the place. Isn't it great? Well?
0: Sure.
1: Elaine does it. She loves working in the garden. She's got what they call a green thumb. And the inside's the same way. Oh, what a housekeeper. Everything's spick and span. And cook! Charlie, you can't dream how lucky you are. Being beautiful's one thing. But a woman also has to know how to take care of things. You'll thank me for the rest of your life.
0: Gus, aren't you taking a chance?
1: What kind of chance?
0: Well, you really don't know anything about me.
1: I know everything.
0: Well, how do you know who I am? Shouldn't you be sure of me?
1: You have only one fault. You talk too much. Listen. Yeah. I bought it for her when she was 16. She loves it so much. Elaine. Elaine, we're here.
3: Hello, Father.
0: He said she was beautiful. But that word couldn't even hope to describe her. I'm not a poet, I'm a machinist, so how can I tell you? It was like a shock, an electric shock. Except it was wonderful. She smiled, and everything inside me came awake. I felt as if I'd never lived before. And she wanted me? Yes, I could see it in her eyes. It was love. Love at first sight. I know it's crazy, but isn't that what love really is?
3: Oh, the music has stopped again.
1: Maybe Charlie can fix it.
3: Can you, Charlie?
1: He can fix anything.
0: Well, I'll...
1: He is very modest.
3: Here, can you tell me what's wrong with it?
0: I'll try.
1: Say, why don't you kids get to know each other? I'll check out the dinner in the kitchen.
3: It's all ready to serve, Daddy.
1: Okay, so I'll serve it.
0: I think I see the problem.
3: Yes?
0: It's the spring. See, it loses its resilience. What I'll do to fix it is make another spring. We have wire at the shop that's made of a new type alloy.
3: You're everything Daddy said you were.
0: And I'll come back and fix it.
3: And I'm so happy I fell in love with you.
0: Elaine, I love you.
3: Would you like to go for a walk?
0: Well, isn't your father expecting us to have dinner?
3: Come on. We'll watch the sunset.
0: She took me by the hand, and we were out the door. The house was at the side of a hill. There was a broad valley below and a river. And the glow of the setting sun turned the water to a brilliant gold, and there was a moment of absolute stillness. No sound of bird or crickets, no sigh of wind in the trees. Complete silence. We held each other very close. It was the moment. The one moment of all the millions of moments in a lifetime that can never be forgotten. The whole weekend was filled with such moments, moments of discovery, moments of joy. We walked, we talked, all we sat together quietly. Will you marry me, Elaine?
3: Yes.
0: Elaine, when?
3: Whenever you say.
0: Now.
3: I did want to marry in a church.
0: Then let's get married next Sunday. Is that all right?
3: Oh, yes, my darling.
1: Well, what are you two up to, huh?
3: Daddy, Charlie has asked me to marry him.
1: Oh, has he?
3: It's to be next Sunday.
1: Well, it didn't take you too long to decide, did it, Charlie?
0: No, sir.
1: You both made me very happy. And now, Charlie, you'll have to tear yourself away from her. Tomorrow's Monday, your working day, and it's getting late.
3: Oh, that's right.
0: Well, could you come back to the city with us, Elaine, and stay with your dad?
3: No, I have so many things to do here.
0: But you'll be all alone.
3: I'll never be alone anymore, Charlie. And neither will you.
1: Hey, we'll be back on Friday night. And what a weekend that's going to be.
0: My whole life was different. I felt alive. I was aware of everything. The singing of birds, the perfume of flowers. You don't live until you're in love. And I was in love. Gus dropped me off at my place.
1: See you at the shop in the morning.
0: I went upstairs. I couldn't sleep. I was so happy. I couldn't get over my luck, my fantastic luck. Elaine. A girl like Elaine, and she was mine. Well, before I knew it, morning had come. Time to go to work. But I couldn't concentrate.
4: Hey, Charlie. She's turning, but she ain't cutting. What's up, kid? Too much weekend?
0: Well, I knew then and there it was no use trying. I just couldn't wait. I'd have to see Elaine now. So I asked the foreman. Bill, something's the matter with me. Maybe I'd better go home.
5: Oh, sure. Everybody's entitled to a Monday morning hangover. Just don't make it a habit.
0: On the way out, I stopped at the stockroom and picked up some special wire for a spring. And then I got into my car and headed north. When I got to the sign that announced Slaterville, I turned off onto that country road, and then I realized I was lost. The place couldn't be too far away, but I realized I didn't know which road to take. I pulled into a diner. I figured I'd call her. I looked in the phone book, but I couldn't find the name. Virko. There was no Virko. No Gus Virko. No Elaine Virko. Well, maybe it was a different township.
6: Operator 36.
0: Yes, operator. A telephone for Virko. V-I-R-K-O. It'd probably be under Gus or maybe August or Elaine.
6: Virko, I'll check it for you.
0: Thank you.
6: Under V, as in Virginia, I-R-K-O?
0: Uh-huh.
6: I find nothing, sir.
0: But they live up here. They have to be in the phone book.
6: I'm sorry, sir.
0: Thank you.
7: Hey, Jerry, why don't you feed the box? Give us a little music around here. You're freeloading, huh? Pop or something once in your life. Oh, what'll it be, buddy?
0: A cup of coffee.
7: One coffee? How's that coffee, bud? Cream?
0: Yes, please. I'm looking for somebody.
7: That's the story of the world, ain't it? Who you after?
0: The name's Virko.
7: What name did you say?
0: Virko. Gus Virko.
7: Gus Virko?
0: Yeah, he lives there with his daughter, Elaine.
7: His daughter, Elaine? Well,
0: I think I went the wrong way when I got off the turnpike. I was there just this past weekend.
7: Hey, well, where'd you say you were this past weekend?
0: With the Virkos, Gus and his daughter, Elaine. As a matter of fact, Elaine and I are to be married next Sunday.
7: Oh. Could you excuse me just a second? I gotta go in the kitchen. Something's burning. Hello, Sheriff. This is Harry at the diner. Yeah. No, I ain't being held up or anything like that. But I got a nut here. Well, he seems harmless, but he's a nut. Maybe he escaped from someplace. Leave me tell you what he told me.
8: Gentleman who's been asking how to get to the vehicle place?
0: Well, yes, Sheriff. Thank you, man. Maybe you can help me. No one else around here seems to be able to.
8: Did you tell Harry here you'd spent this past weekend there?
0: Yes. Hey, Sheriff, is something...
8: Did you also say you were going to marry Elaine Virko next Sunday?
0: Sheriff, what is all this?
8: What's your name, mister? Where are you from?
0: Hey, all I did was ask for directions.
8: May I see your identification?
0: What's the idea?
8: May I?
0: Look, am I supposed to have done something? All right, here's my driver's license.
8: Uh-huh. Charles Demarest.
0: Look, all I did was come in here and ask for directions. That's all.
8: It's enough.
0: I'm looking for the Virko place. I'm going to see Elaine Virko. We're going to be married Sunday. Now, why doesn't anybody want to tell me how to get there?
8: When did you and Elaine decide to get married?
0: Yesterday. Yesterday when I was at the house. I guess most people would think I'm crazy. I only met her Friday night, but... Sheriff, how long does it take when both of you know it's right?
8: Is that your story?
0: What do you mean, story? Now, look, do you want to tell me how to get there?
8: Well, I'll do better than that, son. I'll take you there myself.
0: Well, you're going wrong, Sheriff.
8: Well, how do you know?
0: Well, because I remember there were no houses along the way once you turned off. There was nothing but trees and fields.
8: Is that so?
0: No, this is wrong. Now I remember when Gus drove me up, we turned off on a road that read County 37.
8: Oh, there's a sign marker coming up. Read it.
0: County 37, but it can't be.
8: Why not?
0: There was nothing. Nothing. I remember the road took a sharp turn to the right.
8: Well, Well, that curve is coming up about 50 yards. See?
9: And you go uphill, and there's the house. You should be able to see the house from here. Beautiful two-story colonial, white with blue trim, big lawn in front, flower beds. Why are we stopping?
8: We're here.
9: Where?
8: This is the Verco place.
9: Sheriff, you're crazy. This overgrown...
8: All you gotta do is just walk through the weeds and bushes, and you'll see it. What's left of it.
9: But I was here last night.
8: No, you weren't.
9: Look, Sheriff, I'm not crazy. I ought to know where
8: I... Come on. Take a little walk. I'll show you the house. What's left of it. Place burned to the ground 10 years ago.
9: What are you telling me? I was here last night.
8: Verco. Gus. He was a nut. I found his daughter. Didn't think any man could be good enough for her.
9: Sheriff, you have to believe me.
8: Oh, you'll be all right, son. I'll take you back to your car.
9: Don't you believe me?
8: Elaine was seeing this fella. He wasn't a bad guy, but no man was good enough for Gus. He killed them both. He's got a terrible temper. And when he was finished, he burned down the house.
9: How? How? I was here last night.
2: And we were here, too. Well, what did we say back when these proceedings began? Right you are if you think you are? Well, looking at it now, everybody can't be right, can they? But you can be sure of being right if you just stay here till I return with Act 3 in just a few moments.

0: you are. You finally met the girl of your dreams. And you also find out you're the man of her dreams. Could things be more perfect? The wedding day is set. And now you discover that the girl of your dreams, whom you met last night, has been dead for 10 years.
1: Son, you're giving me a very peculiar story about being at a place last night that was burned down 10 years ago.
2: Gus Verko and I, we were here with her, with Elaine.
1: Gus, after it happened, they put him into an asylum.
2: Gus Verko, he's a machinist.
1: I know that.
2: He works with me at the shop at Gaylord and Terry in the city.
1: Well, I guess he beat the rap. It happens. Guys are found criminally insane, then a couple or 3 years later, the doctors find a cure.
2: I can't believe it.
1: Look, here's what we're up against. The house is burned down. It's rubble. The girl is dead these 10 years.
2: But I...
1: Okay, let's not argue. Do you want to see the court records and newspapers? I mean, what does it take? I'm sorry, son.
2: It's okay.
1: Well, I'll give you a lift back to the diner. You can pick up your car.
2: Yeah. Say...
1: What is it?
2: This little thing here.
1: Oh, it looks like a box.
2: It's a music box. Listen.
1: Well, I'll be.
2: It plays.
1: So? What about it?
2: Well, according to you, it's been lying out here in the snow, the rain, for 10 years. How can it still play?
1: All I know is what I hear.
2: Wait a minute. Now, when I was here last night, this box was broken. It stopped. The spring. The spring didn't work anymore, and so I said I'd bring a new... Look.
1: Look at what?
2: At the work. See? The spring? The spring. Everything else is rusty, corroded, but the spring, it's brand new.
1: What are you trying to tell me?
2: The spring, it still works, which is why the box can still play. Listen. You see the spring? Not a speck of dust or rust.
1: Well, maybe it's a kind of steel that doesn't rust.
2: Well, it sure is. It's a special alloy I made this spring myself. I put it here for Elaine.
1: When?
2: When? I came back here. I must have come back here.
1: Yeah? When?
2: Today. I'm back here now.
1: Well, how could you fix the music box today? You couldn't even find the place. When you did... Here's what it looks like. Now, Charlie...
2: But the spring, the steel spring...
1: Charlie, do you want to wind up in a nut house?
2: I don't know what to think. I didn't know what to think. I went back to his office. He insisted. He showed me the court record. August Verko did kill his daughter, Elaine, and her fiancé, Walter Rhodes. August Verko did burn down the house. He was sentenced to the state institution for the criminally insane, and there was the story and the pictures in the paper. It isn't true. It isn't true, I insisted. But I was only whistling in the dark. There it was, the record, black on white.
3: Charlie, are you all right? The foreman said you were sick, so I came here as soon as I got off work. How do you feel? You look pale.
2: No, I'm all right, Gus.
3: No, you're not. Something's wrong. Tell me. Well?
2: All right, I'll tell you straight out. I didn't go home today. I went up to Slaterville.
3: Yeah?
2: I couldn't wait a whole week before seeing Elaine again.
3: I don't blame you.
2: So when I got off the interstate, I forgot the way. I stopped at the diner.
3: Harry's diner?
2: To ask the way, and he thought I was crazy.
3: Why?
2: Next thing I knew, the sheriff was there.
3: Tom Carlsbad?
2: Well, I think that's what it said on his name tag.
3: Yeah? So?
2: He said Elaine was dead.
3: He said what?
2: He said you killed her and her boyfriend 10 years ago and burned down the house.
3: Tom Carlsbad said that.
2: He not only said it, he took me to the place, and it was all in ruins.
3: But you and I, we were there. Weren't we?
2: Gus, I saw it. I saw the burned-out house, the overgrown weeds and the grounds. I went back to the sheriff's office. I saw the court records. I saw the old newspapers.
3: You saw all this?
2: Yes.
3: But last night, what did you see?
2: I saw...
3: You saw Elaine, didn't you?
2: Yes. How did I know the man in the diner was named Harry?
3: Because there's that big sign on the turnpike exit. Harry's Diner.
2: When you said the sheriff's name was Tom Carlsbad, why did I remember that name on his nameplate?
3: Because you must have seen it someplace.
2: Where?
3: How would I know, but you must have seen it.
2: Gus, I'm going crazy.
3: All right, Charlie. Guys go through all kinds of nutty things just before they get married. I guess it's almost normal. Why don't we drive up there right now? There's a sign for Harry's Diner. And now we turn left at the state road.
2: It looks different.
3: Different from what?
2: From when I was here, just before.
3: That's exactly the way it looked last night. And now we turn right on County 37.
2: There were houses here.
3: Look up ahead. What do you see?
2: I saw the house. The beautiful white house with the blue trim, the rolling green lawn, the brilliant flowers, but even more wonderful, Elaine. Elaine standing at the door, blonde and lovely and... Elaine!
4: Charlie, oh, Charlie, I'm so glad you came.
2: I couldn't wait a week.
4: I couldn't wait either. Daddy, why don't you sit down and rest, and Charlie and I'll prepare some drinks.
3: And don't hurry on my account.
4: Charlie, it never sounded better.
2: Well, it's all in the spring. That's the heart of it. With the spring, it can run forever.
4: You're wonderful, Charlie. Oh, just wonderful.
2: I can't believe it.
4: Believe what?
2: The way we are right now, and everything. I can't believe you love me.
4: I do love you.
2: Well, good things never really happened to me before. Oh, Lane.
4: Charlie. Don't.
2: Don't what?
4: We really shouldn't.
2: I only want to kiss you.
4: I know, but...
2: But what? Don't you want to?
4: Of course I do, of course, but... It's my father.
2: Your father?
4: He doesn't like it when a man touches me.
2: What are you talking about? Your father brought me here.
4: I know.
2: I love you, Elaine. Do you love me?
4: Yes. Yes, I do love you.
2: Then we have nothing to be afraid of, nothing to worry about.
4: Oh, hold me, Charlie. Closer. Oh, my darling. Dearest Charlie, love me.
2: I'll spend my whole life loving you. I don't want to do anything else.
4: Oh, don't let go of me. Never let go.
3: Hey, what's this?
4: Oh, Daddy.
2: What's what, Gus?
3: Take your hands off her.
2: Well, we're engaged, Gus. We'll be married next Sunday.
3: Well, You don't have to paw at her like that, do you?
2: Well, I'm not.
4: Daddy, please, don't be angry.
3: And you shut up.
2: Huh? Well, don't you talk to her like that.
3: I'll talk to her any way I please. I see that look in your eyes.
2: What look?
3: That animal look. The same kind of look Barney and all the others have. I thought you were different.
2: What do you mean by different?
3: I thought you respect her.
2: I respect her.
3: Oh, no.
4: Go, please, Charlie, go.
3: You heard what she said? Go.
2: Elaine.
4: When he gets like this, oh, please, run away from him, please.
2: But we're in love.
3: Love? Is this what you mean by love? To destroy this beautiful child?
4: Come on, Charlie, he'll kill you.
2: You're coming with me.
3: Oh, no. You're not stealing my baby, not you. I'll kill you first.
4: Oh, Daddy, put away that gun. No. Daddy, no. You killed my daddy.
2: I was looking at something. Some printed letters. It was a name. Carlsbad. And now it became a name plate. And it was the sheriff. And he was looking down at me because I was lying on a bed in a room where everything was white. In the window, it had bars across it.
5: How do you feel, son?
2: Where am I?
5: Hospital. Prison hospital. You got a superficial bullet wound in your arm. I guess you can plead self-defense.
2: What happened?
5: You know what happened. He was crazy. He told you this phony story. You made him face the truth. Got into a fight. He had a gun. You managed to get it away from him. And you killed him.
2: But I was...
5: Lucky someone heard the shots. I found you lying there with that thing in your hand. You still won't let go of it. That music box.
2: The music box. I fixed it. Listen.
5: Sure?
2: Don't you remember yesterday? I told you I fixed it.
5: In addition to pleading self-defense, you can also claim you're crazy. Son, you won't serve a day in jail.
2: But I... She was... They were...
5: Yeah?
2: I don't know. I just don't know.
0: He doesn't know, and we don't know. Because the basic truth is, who knows the heart and the mind of another human being? Who knows what the next one sees and feels and believes? We look far afield for mystery, and yet the greatest mystery of all is the person who is standing next to you. No mystery about me. I'll be back very shortly.

0: girl of your dreams or the man of your dreams. You meet in your dreams. You love in your dreams. But what are dreams? And who are the dreamers? When are we awake and when are we dreaming? Well, let us worry about all such things. You just tune in for the sheer enjoyment of it. Seven times each week. Our cast included Jack Grimes, Patricia Elliott, Leon Janney, and William Griffiths. The entire production was under the direction of Hyman Brown. 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
3: Coal miners' wildcat strike continues. Authorities pick up remaining suspects in Chowchilla kidnap case. Governor Carey calls for a special session of the legislature to deal with court reform. It's 72 degrees in cloudy mid-Manhattan. The man says occasional showers and a few thunderstorms likely through tomorrow, with rain possibly heavy at times. This is John Scott with the 8 o'clock edition of the news. A number of Eastern Airlines shuttles to and from LaGuardia Airport have been canceled. They are the 8 and 9 p.m. shuttles to Washington and the 7, 8, and 9 p.m.s from Washington. In addition, the 7, 8, 9, and 10 p.m. shuttles to Boston have been canceled, and the 6, 7, 8, 9, and 10 p.m. shuttles from Boston. Eastern says operating conditions have caused the cancellation. It's not known if a slowdown by air traffic controllers is playing a part in the cancellations, but that slowdown is said to be having little impact on the country's airports. The union warned the slowdown would result in widespread delays, but the FAA says things seem to be about normal at all the major air terminals. United Mine Workers President Arnold Miller held a stormy session in Charleston, West Virginia today with 100 leaders of a wildcat strike. Miller says coal mine operators agreed to meet with the UMW once the strike is over, but a suggestion that they return to work first angered about 30 strike leaders who stormed out of the session. The walkout has spread now to five states in the Appalachian Coal Belt. It stems from a $50,000 fine levied by a federal judge against the UMW local that struck a coal company in West Virginia. In other labor news tonight, negotiations continue in Washington in the 100-day-old rubber workers' strike, but there's no sign of progress. California cannery workers are voting on a new contract, the voting expected to be complete by the end of the week. The beginning of justice. That's what the mother of two victims of the California mass kidnapping called today's arraignment of Richard Schoenfeld. The 22-year-old Schoenfeld pleaded innocent to 27 counts of kidnapping. As he was being arraigned in Chowchilla, the two other suspects sought in the case, James Schoenfeld and Frederick Woods IV, were apprehended. James Schoenfeld was picked up in Menlo Park, California, and Woods is in custody in British Columbia. They're also to be charged with 27 counts of kidnapping. President Ford moved today to within 29 delegate votes for a first ballot presidential nomination at the Republican National Convention next month. Three Louisiana delegates and one delegate from Pennsylvania, who were previously uncommitted, have now switched to the president. The Associated Press tally gives Mr. Ford 1,101. Challenger Ronald Reagan has 1,023. The man Reagan said he'd want as a running mate, Senator Richard Schweiker, told Pennsylvania's Republican delegates why he agreed to be on a possible ticket with Reagan. Schweiker said he believes the only way the GOP can beat Jimmy Carter and Walter Mondale is by opening the door to the moderate wing. A federal judge reserved his decision today on the Ford administration's bid either to lift or make permanent a preliminary injunction against food stamp regulations. The Agriculture Department's new eligibility standards would take stamps away from more than 1.25 million families and save about $1 billion. Meanwhile, about 2 million families would get increased aid under the new rules. Congressman Robert Sykes says he's disappointed the House voted to reprimand him on two counts of financial misconduct, but the Florida Democrat said he thinks the reprimand, the mildest form of rebuke the House could have given, will help him win re-election. Sykes also received permission from the House to put into the congressional record a statement in which he said a reprimand is one step short of exoneration. The Transportation Department says lowered speed limits played a major role in reducing highway deaths in 1974.
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This is your host, Keith. Welcome to Audio Theater for Wednesday, June 24th, 2026. This evening, I present a quad play from the old-time radio series, The Lone Ranger. Tonight's titles are as follows: Ray Holbrook, Trouble at the Cooley Ranch, Sheriff Vic, and Mark Delaney. This set of shows aired on the evenings of November 4th, 7th, 9th, and 11th, 1938. Now, sit back and relax as the Lone Ranger brings you tonight's feature. Enjoy this featured presentation.

A fiery horse for the speed of light, a cloud of dust, and a hearty, hi-oh, Silver, the Lone Ranger.

0: The building of the first railroad in the western United States was a tremendous undertaking. In addition to engineering problems, the men in charge of construction were faced with the threat of hostile Indians and outlaws. Their great task might never have been completed if it were not for the help they received from the masked rider of the plains. Astride his great horse, Silver, he rode ahead of the construction gangs, clearing the way for progress. Return with us now to those thrilling days when the West was young and adventure lay at the end of every trail. The Lone Ranger rides again.
1: Come on, Silver! There's an Indian uprising near El Dorado! We've got to hurry! Hurry on!

0: Our story opens at the Perry Ranch near Boiling Rock. Ray Holbrook was talking with Clem Perry's daughter, Jane.
1: Ain't likely I'll be getting to see you for the next few weeks, Jane.
2: Oh, Ray, are you going away from Boiling Rock?
1: Ain't that, Janie. I'm going to be so all-fired busy. I brought some powerful important news for you tonight.
2: You did?
3: What's that about important news?
1: Oh, good evening, Mr. Perry.
2: Paul, you've been eavesdropping again.
3: Peg, take eavesdropping when there's news around here. I calculate to hear it. Go on now, Ray. What's this news? Sakes alive, I don't get to hear no news at all no more.
1: Well, it's about the bridge we're building.
3: Thunderation, is that all?
2: Paul.
3: Bridge my eye.
1: But that bridge is going to be a mighty important thing, sir. Don't you realize it'll mean the trains from the east can ride right through here instead of circling the canyon?
3: Who cares? I never had no use for that railroading outfit since they bought up old Silas Marsden land instead of mine to run the tracks over. Plague take the railroad. Plague take the bridge.
2: Boy, you sure beat all.
3: Well, what's the news? You aim to keep me up half the night waiting to hear it? Go on. Talk or get.
1: Good thing folks understand you, Mr. Perry, or they think you was high-tempered. Well, I'm in charge of the bridge from now on.
2: You? Oh, Ray, are you really?
1: That's right.
3: You? Them Easterners that put up the cash for the bridge must be addle-headed or something. You in charge. Well, that settles the bridge. I don't look for it to be done for many a long day now.
2: Well, I do. How'd they come to put you in charge, Ray? I thought Mr. Stevens was handling the men.
1: That's just it, Jane. Mr. Stevens maybe is a better engineer than I am. But he don't know this country or the folks that live here.
2: You lived here all your life, except when you went east to study.
1: You see, I side with the men as well as the Indians. I guess the men in charge thought I might get more work done.
2: And where's Mr. Stevens?
1: Oh, he's left. He took it pretty hard.
3: So he should. The idea. A doggone young upstart like you getting the job of a man like Mr. Stevens. I said plague take the bridge. But I reckon the plague don't need to. You got it instead. I'm going to bed. Good night.
1: Good night, Mr. Perry. Gosh, your paw's sure a fire eater.
2: He'll never change, Ray. I'm glad you don't take anything he says serious.
1: You really think he has any use for me?
2: Of course he has. The more he likes folks, the more he has to say about them.
1: Well, I sure hope so, Jane, because, well, I...
2: What is it, Ray?
1: Well, I sort of hope that someday, when I've made a mark for myself, you might sort of listen to a proposal.
2: Oh, Ray.
3: It's about time.
2: Paul. Ray, I...
1: Don't pay any attention, honey. I understand your paw as well as you do.
2: Ray, if you do finish the bridge, what'll it mean?
1: Well, you see, Jane, the construction company has a contract with the railroad people. If the bridge is done on time, they stand to make a lot of money.
2: Yes?
1: And I'll stand to get a first-class job. That's why I won't be able to see much of you from now on. We're going to start tomorrow, going hard as the dickens to finish the job.
2: You finish that bridge, Ray. That's the big thing right now.
1: Well, Jackie, sort of late for a kid your age to be outdoors.
4: But there's news. Gosh, I'm glad you're here, Ray.
2: What is your news?
4: Well, Bill rode in town just now, and he went to see the sheriff and told him all about it. There's a lot of Redskins about 40 miles east of here, and they're starting on the warpath.
2: Redskins?
4: Yeah, and the railroad's the thing that started it all.
1: Well, how's that?
4: You know that big engine that's standing on the tracks near El Dorado?
1: Sure, waiting till the bridge is done. Then it's to be the first to cross the bridge.
4: Yeah. Well, the engines have the idea. It's a monster of some sort. They're scared of it. They fired some arrows at it and didn't hurt it. They're sending some signals for engines from all over.
1: Oh, confound. That's likely to make some trouble.
2: Will it, Ray?
1: Here, Paul must be in bed, or he'd be out here with a plenty to say about it.
4: The sheriff has sent word for the army troops. He's afraid there'll be a real uprising before long.
1: I'd better go to the sheriff and see what he has to say about it.
2: Oh, yes, Ray, and if it's going to be serious...
1: Well, I'll go...
4: There's someone right in here now.
1: That sounds like the sheriff.
5: Hey there, Ray. I'm glad you're here. I thought I'd find you calling Miss Jane.
1: Sheriff, what's this about Redskins uprising?
5: There'll be the dickens to pay about this part of the country if those Redskins rise up on the warpath, Ray.
1: I know there will.
5: Stan Harder's saloon was robbed a couple of nights ago.
1: It was?
5: A couple of barrels of liquor stole.
2: But that's a long way from here, Sheriff.
5: Sure, but the liquor's a longer way by now. Word's come that those Redskins near El Dorado are guzzling liquor.
2: Oh.
1: That'll make them impossible to handle.
5: No, I know it. Listen, Ray, I understand that Stevens is left.
1: Yeah.
5: You're in charge here now.
1: Well, of the bridge, yeah.
5: Well, that gives you something to say about the railroad, too. You get them folks to take that choo-choo back east where it come from.
1: I can't do that.
5: And why not?
1: It's waiting to cross the bridge.
2: Jackie, you better come back in this house.
4: I'm just looking at Sheriff Fox. Is that all?
2: But it's past your bedtime.
4: I'll be right in,
5: Jane. I don't care what the train's waiting for. Get it back east before them Redskins get scared on the warpath. That's the main thing they're scared of. That choo-choo with the fire and smoke and all.
6: Hey, someone else is coming.
2: I wonder who.
6: Hey, let me go. Let me
2: down. Jackie.
5: What's happened?
6: Weather.
2: They got Jackie.
5: Stop that horse.
7: I'll get him.
2: Don't shoot. Don't shoot. You might hit Jackie.
8: What's the matter? What did Jackie yell for?
2: Paul, someone carried Jack away.
5: Get after him, Sheriff.
8: Get up there.
2: They stole Jackie. They carried him away. Oh, Jackie. Jackie.
8: My son. Get him. Fetch him back. Don't stand there. Do something.

0: Miles to the east, two men rode through the night.
1: Oh, oh, the Silver Rover. Oh, look down. Oh. There, Tonto. Look down on that valley.
2: That's where Injun meet.
1: And look how many redskins there are. Something's due to happen around here.
2: That war dance.
1: They're getting ready for all kinds of trouble. That story we heard about the Indians getting hold of liquor must have been true.
2: That's right.
1: They wouldn't have put on their war paint otherwise. The Indians have lived in peace around here too long. We're going closer and see what we can learn about those redskins. If they rise up here, the town of El Dorado will fall in no time.
2: No. Maybe it better you go to town. Tonto go to Injun.
1: All right, Kemosabe. Learn what you can about them, and I'll meet you later.
3: Get them up, Scout.
1: Come on, Silver.

0: El Dorado was 40 miles east of the canyon that was being bridged and near the scene of the Indian uprising. In the cafe there, we hear the bartender saying,
1: I'd give my teeth to find out who stole their liquor from us here. That rat has got to the engine somehow. That'll be the dickens of a time.
2: You've got some more liquor, haven't you, barkeep?
1: Got a little for special customers, Mr. Stevens, like you.
2: Have one yourself.
1: Thanks. Don't mind if I do. How's things in the bridge going? Ain't you a long ways from your job?
2: I'm not in charge of the bridge now.
1: Ain't, huh?
2: No.
1: Heading back east where you come from, huh?
2: I may stick around El Dorado for a while.
1: You know, Mr. Stevens, I heard plenty of stories about you.
2: Well?
1: Some of them ain't so nice to listen to. If they're true, I reckon I may as well tell you. And tell you I'd as soon you took your liquor trade somewhere else. The stories ain't true. You better put a stop to them.
2: Well, what are the stories?
1: There's talk that you was trying to hinder the work on the bridge.
2: Why should I do that?
1: It ain't for me to guess. Might be that some rival outfit of bridge building was sort of put out when one organization got the job and would have liked to see the bridge not built on time.
2: Rot. Where'd you hear such a story?
1: I ain't saying where I heard it. I heard it, and I thought I'd tell you.
2: A man that says I tried to spoil that bridge
3: is what?
4: A masked man. Now, see here, stranger, don't...
5: Stevens, the law wants you.
2: You're the man who...
5: I'm the one who rode away from that window in the hunter's cabin, and you met the men who paid you to delay the bridge.
2: You want...
5: Not so fast. Now, take that gun.
4: Now, don't shoot this place up, stranger.
5: There's going to be no gunplay here, barkeep. Here, take this man's gun.
2: You can't prove it.
5: We'll see about proof later on. Right now, the men in this town had better get ready for a fight. Someone took liquor to the Indians, and they're going on the warpath.
6: Me want to talk to you.
2: Fella, what is it?
6: Me here in can talk. Color named Stephen, give him liquor.
2: That ain't so.
4: Are you the coyote that stole that liquor from here?
2: No, no, listen to me.
4: A man that'll give the Redskins liquor.
2: You can't prove that
6: me I... Me bring friend Thundercloud here.
7: That man bad.
2: Chief Thundercloud.
7: All brave on warpath. Not listen to chief now. Brave, afraid of train. That man talk bad things.
2: Boys! Boys! You can't stand here and let a masked man and a couple savages...
4: Hold on, Stephen. Thundercloud is the best redskin that's ever been in these parts. I'll take his word above yours.
7: Him tell Indian tear village apart. Go west, capture all white men. Him got plenty bad white men to help him.
2: Who are your friends, Stephen? Who's helping you in your scheme? You got nothing to prove against me. You can't hold me.
8: Boys, the Indians, get your guns.
4: I hear them.
8: They're coming. A couple of houses already afire. They'll get the whole town. Get your guns.
4: Come on, we got to fight. We ain't a chance.
2: You won't hold me. Him get him loose. Let him go, Thomas. Right now, there's an Indian attack. Stand, spread out. Save your courage.

0: Lita. 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
1: From Hollywood, the NBC Theater presents...
2: Screen Director's Assignment. Production, Hold Back the Dawn. Director, Mitchell Lyson. Stars, Charles Boyer.

The Hollywood Screen Directors present a story fashioned for the heart. Hold Back the Dawn, starring Charles Boyer with Vanessa Brown, and introducing the director of the film, Mitchell Leitch.

0: some weeks ago, the NBC Theater introduced one of Hollywood's most expert directors of motion picture comedy. Tonight, he is our guest once again, as we present a film story of a quite different character. Thus, an impressive versatility is limelighted by the contrast between comedy and romantic drama, two forms of entertainment vividly directed by the same artist. Ladies and gentlemen, the director of such excellent films as Lady in the Dark, Kitty, To Each His Own, and tonight's story, Hold Back the Dawn, Mr. Mitchell Lyson.
1: Thank you. Hold Back the Dawn was a rather unusual film which tried to tell a story of how a motion picture is made. And that's how I happened to end up in front of the camera myself, managing somehow to act the part of a screen director named Mitchell Lyson. My job in the opening sequence was to listen as a fascinating rascal down on his luck tried to sell his story to motion pictures. Hold Back the Dawn is the story he told me. And now, Charles Boyer, starring in his original role of George Iscovescu, with Vanessa Brown as Annie.

0: On one side of the high wire fence, standing in the desert heat, the stars and stripes flutter in the sunshine. For many waiting on the Mexican side, that flag is the goal, the soil it flies over, the dream. To George Iscovescu, barely within the law, international confidence man, gigolo, it merely means another people to exploit. But in his interview with the American consul on the Mexican side, George Iscovescu has met defeat for the third time in a year. Bewildered, despairing at last, George Iscovescu leaves the office of the consul. A very relaxed, cynical stranger speaks to him as he comes into the waiting room.
1: Well, how did it go, Iscovescu?
2: I beg your pardon?
1: Any luck this time?
2: Luck? I must wait 7 more years to enter the United States.
1: The Romanian quota is very small and very crowded.
2: Yes, yes, I know that. But 7 years in this heat, this filth with these flies, and this prison sentence.
1: What are your plans?
2: Oh, I don't know. Find a cheaper hotel. Wait.
1: Try the Hotel Esperanza. Paint is peeling, the faucets drip. There are no shades on the light bulbs. But what do you expect at $1 a day? If you can get a room.
2: Is such a wretched place hard to get into?
1: Yeah, it's crammed with people wanting to get into the States.
2: The Esperanza.
1: Tell him I sent you.
2: Who are you?
1: Inspector Hammock.
2: Inspector Hammock?
1: Of the United States Immigration Department, yeah. Good luck, Iscovescu.

0: region. Why don't you watch where you're driving?
1: Why don't you watch where you're walking?
0: You American tourists with your high-powered station wagons.
1: This isn't a high-powered station wagon, and it isn't mine. I borrowed it from the school.
0: You don't also deny that you are an American, do you?
1: I gather you don't like Americans.
0: Very little.
1: Well, I'm sorry. Good day. And the next time, watch where you're going. Oh, my sheep!
0: And the next time, madam, watch where you're going.
1: Oh, what a mess.
0: Good day. Bartender, tequila here.
2: And now we present the dance sensation of the Riviera.
3: Anita!
2: And Disco Vecchio.
3: Anita! Well, how good to see you again. How on earth? Wait, the last time we were together was in 1939, in Cannes.
2: Ah, you remember that.
3: Oh, yes, of course.
2: What are you saying, George?
0: A charming drain pipe known as the Esperanza.
2: I served time there.
0: Oh, how long for your quota?
2: I don't know. I didn't wait for my quota.
3: How did you get in?
2: Do you see this diamond ring?
0: Magnificent.
2: I married an American, a jockey of all things.
3: And what?
2: I'm simple. Marry an American and you get into the country in 4 weeks.
3: As easy as that?
2: This town is full of American women, George. Once over the border, you just get in the box.
3: Did you?
2: Of course. In America, we could be wonderful together, George.
0: Bartender, anything the lady wants. I must go.
2: No, George. Where?
0: The village garage. I have a sudden definite interest in a wrecked station wagon there.

0: Oh, excuse me, madam.
1: What? Oh, it's you again.
0: Yes, I had to come here. You see, I feel partly to blame for your car being here in the garage.
1: Don't upset yourself about it.
0: No, please. I'm very sorry to have helped spoil your vacation.
1: Weekend. I've only the weekend off from school.
0: A student?
1: Oh, no. I'm a teacher.
0: Oh.
1: In fact, I even borrowed the station wagon from school. And now look at it.
0: Oh, I'm sincerely sorry.
1: Well, I'd better make a phone call. My folks at home will be worried about me.
0: Yes, yes, of course they will. Your parents? And perhaps your husband?
1: Oh, no, I'm not married.
0: My name is Iscovescu.
1: I'm Miss Brown.
0: George Iscovescu.
1: Emmy Brown.
0: That's much better now.
1: You see, we Americans aren't really so awful.
0: Miss Brown, would you take off your hat, please?
1: Why, what an odd request.
0: Wouldn't the school board approve?
1: Well, all right. There.
0: Amazing.
1: Why?
0: She had the same hair, only it was always blown by the wind that winter at St. Moritz.
1: Who were you talking about?
0: Miss Brown, you thought I was bitter when we met today.
1: But you weren't sweet.
0: It was because I saw another woman in your face. Margot.
1: Margot?
0: Yes, Margot. Oh, that's over now. Keep looking at me, please. Ah, it's like a clean, fresh mountain breeze on a stifling day.
1: You're the strangest man.
0: Perhaps the loneliest.
1: Think perhaps I'd better be looking for lodgings if I'm not going to spend the night in the marketplace.
0: Let me try this, Esperanza. I have some influence there.

0: yours.
1: Anita. What are you doing in my room, Anita?
0: I took the room next door, and the connecting door was unlocked.
1: Oh, so you take the only remaining room in the hotel. No wonder Miss Brown must spend the night on a leather couch in the lobby.
0: Miss Brown?
1: Well, never mind. What do you want?
0: I've been thinking about your darling. Hmm? How you held me when we danced. Hmm. Those jiggler eyes of yours. You cold, selfish, scheming. Exciting. Oh, we could be wonderful together.
1: Anita, you can help me.
0: How?
1: That wedding ring on your finger.
0: What do you want it for? Miss Brown.
1: Of course, time is short. I told you she's asleep on a couch in the lobby. I must speak to her. And I must have the ring. Understand?
0: Uh-huh. Thank you.
1: Thank you.
0: Any means at all to accomplish our end, George. Good luck with Miss Brown.

0: Mrs. Brown.
1: Oh, is it morning?
0: No, but I've been sitting here all night, Miss Brown, watching you sleep on that couch.
1: Oh, no. You've no right to be here.
0: No, no right to be here. No right to sit watching your face, learning it like a poem.
1: Oh, you must go away, please, right now.
0: Oh, you mustn't be afraid, Miss Brown. We're alike, we two. Like two trains, halted for a moment at some mysterious station in the darkness, but we are going in different directions. We can't change our course any more than we can hold back the dawn.
1: It is getting light, isn't it?
0: Yes, soon they'll be waking up. The shops will open. Your car will be repaired. And you will be gone forever. What you have seen you was to see the sun rise once more. To hear the enchantment of a woman's voice. To feel her nearness. The warmth of her lips.
1: No, please.
0: Look at your hand, Emmy. The left one.
1: A wedding ring?
0: Yes. I put it on your hand while you slept. It was my mother's.
1: Oh, how sweet.
0: Emmy, I've been so terribly lonesome.
1: Other people are lonesome too, George. And I've always known deep in my heart that someday there'd be someone waiting for me. Even at the end of the world.
0: And is this that end of the world, Emmy?
1: And the beginning, George.
0: Oh, Emmy, my darling. See, it's growing light.
1: Morning. You were right, darling. We couldn't hold back the dawn. For here it comes at last.
0: Yes, at last.

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0: John, darling, order me another drink and listen to this. It's too precious.
1: Anita, perhaps I should resent you reading my wife's letters aloud to me in a bar.
0: Oh, but listen, will you? 4 more weeks, darling, and then you can join me here in California and we'll be together forever. Lovingly, darling, your wife, Emmy.
1: My wife is wonderful. Never see her? Write her a few letters? Go to her once or twice? And once across the border...
0: We'll be on our merry way to New York.
1: With a short stop in Azusa. Half an hour, you know, long enough to tell Emmy of a love that was too great to last. A mistake that was too lovely not to have been made.
0: That she was too good and you were too low.
1: Half an hour, Anita. She'll brush up like a drop of rain.
0: It's wild.
2: Everybody having a good time?
0: Uh-oh. Inspector Hammer.
2: Hello, folks. Hello, Escovescu. Remember me?
1: Oh, of course. The immigration officer.
2: How's the hotel I recommended?
1: Did they?
2: How are you, Anita? How's your husband?
0: Fine.
2: Is he still in the cast?
0: Cast? What cast?
2: You mean you don't know he was hurt in a race at Santa Anita?
0: We are divorced.
2: No. That beautiful love match? Isn't it a shame how love cools off the minute people get into the United States?
1: Well, would you excuse me, please? I really must...
2: From now on, we're going to be very harsh on people who marry for immigration and not for love.
1: Well, excuse me, I just remembered I must write several important letters in my room. Forgive me, please.

0: Emmy.
1: Surprise.
0: Emmy, but... Well, I wasn't expecting you.
1: I know. I brought you a wedding cake.
2: Oh, all the way from Azusa?
1: Mother baked it.
2: Oh, bless her.
1: My principal gave me a week off for a honeymoon with you. He gave me the station wagon again.
2: Bless him, too.
1: I'm going to stay here a whole week with you.
2: Stay here? A week? Oh, no.
1: Well, what's
2: no.
1: the matter, dear?
2: Well, I won't let you stay here. You see, it's horrible.
1: I don't mind.
2: Oh, this place is for cockroaches, for despair, for hammocks.
1: Hammocks?
2: Did I say that? It's a kind of a scorpion. Yes, you know, this is in every respect no place for us to begin our lives together.
1: Oh, George.
2: Darling, you came for a honeymoon? We'll go on a honeymoon. A whole week.

0: George, darling, listen to the windshield wipers.
1: They're all right, aren't they?
0: Listen to their rhythm. They seem to be saying, together, together, together, together. Can you hear it?
1: Yes, yes, I can hear it.
0: Oh, George, there's a sweet old Mexican church. I'd like to go in for a minute. Please.
1: All right, if you like.

0: I'm sorry if I cried in church, George. I was so happy.
1: I'm very glad.
0: George, this olive tree beside the walk.
1: Yes?
0: Stop here. They say if married couples shake the tree, however many olives fall, they'll have that many children.
1: That's a foolish legend, Amy.
0: Then let's be foolish, George. Shake the tree.
1: Very well. Very well.
0: One, two, three. Three olives.
1: Boys or girls?
0: Well, this one is Joshua, after my father. This one's Helen, because I always wanted to be named Helen. I hate Emmy. And this one? What was your father's name?
1: Gregor.
0: He shall be Gregor. George.
1: Yes, Emmy?
0: Kiss me.
1: Oh, in front of the three children?
0: Yes?
1: So be it, Emmy.
0: Thank you, George.
1: You are a curious thing.
0: I love my husband very much.
1: It's very strange, but kissing you just now was like kissing fresh snow.

0: nice sleeping in the station wagon like this?
1: Well, I'm not sure yet. Romanian I am, but gypsy I am not.
0: It's a beauteous evening. Calm and free. The holy time is quiet as a nun.
1: All of these evenings have been lovely.
2: But tomorrow, our honeymoon's over. I must go back to the States.
1: Yes. But only 3 more weeks apart.
0: I wonder how the immigration authorities would like to be without their wives for 3 weeks.
1: I've seen their wives. They liked it very much.
0: Good night, darling.
1: Good night, Emmy.
0: I love my husband.

0: The Esperanza again. Oh, I hate to see this come to an end.
1: We'll be together again in 3 weeks. Now you run up to your room and freshen up. You know you've got a 5-hour drive ahead of you. I'll attend to the car for you.
0: I'll only be a few minutes, George.
1: All right.
2: George! George!
1: Anita!
2: Welcome back. Great news, George. We're leaving for New York and the Club Casanova just as soon as you're over the border.
1: No, I'm not going right on to New York.
2: The stopover in Azusa will only be a half hour, you say?
1: It will be however long it takes.
2: Oh, George. Don't tell me you like that girl.
1: Well, let's say I like her enough not to behave like a complete swine for once in my life. I'll join you in New York when I can.
2: No, George. I will not stand in Times Square and whistle for you.
1: Now, listen to me.
2: I'll buzz and rattle, George, like a rattlesnake.
1: Anita.
2: Don't tread on me, George. Don't tread on me.

0: May I come in?
1: Of course. Who are you?
0: You are Mrs. Escovescu?
1: Yes, why?
0: I'd like you to return my wedding ring.
1: Well, what would I be doing with your ring?
0: You're wearing it.
1: This?
0: That.
1: It belonged to my husband's mother.
0: Isn't yours wonderful? He always knows how to pluck a heartstring.
1: What are you talking about? Tell me.
0: Darling, it was all my idea.
1: What idea? Tell me.
0: About his marrying you just to get across the border.
1: You're lying.
0: Read the engraving inside the ring. To Toots for Keith.
1: Get out!
0: No. Sit down, dear. This is going to be all about you and me and just lots of other women. And George and love. And immigration, darling. Immigration.
2: Emmy, may I come in?
1: Come in, George.
2: Well, the car is all ready to go, dear. And I've just come up to tell...
1: George. Anita was just here.
2: Yes?
1: She told me everything.
2: What did she tell you?
1: About the ring. About all the other women. About the way you made your living. About marrying me. Just to get into the United States.
2: True enough. Are you going to expose me to the immigration authorities?
1: No.
2: Thank you, Emmy. You've always been full of words. Large, fancy words. Now, just one word. Thanks.
1: I've always been full of words, too. Not very fancy. Now just one word, George. Goodbye.
0: George, can't you do anything besides lie on that bed all day and smoke cigarettes and stare at the ceiling?
2: Oh, please, please, Anita, quiet.
0: George, you look strange.
2: Be quiet.
0: What are you staring at?
2: Emmy.
0: Emmy?
2: Emmy, be careful, look out!
0: George, what's the matter? Are you sick or something?
2: Huh? Anita, something's happened to Emmy on the road. All at once I saw her. The car spinning and skidding. The brakes screaming.
0: Oh, nonsense.
2: I wonder.
0: I'll go, George.
2: No, I'll go.
3: Is Covescu?
2: Well, Inspector.
3: I'm sorry.
2: My wife? Tell me. My wife?
3: There's been an accident.
0: Oh, no.
2: Where is she?
3: At General Hospital, Los Angeles.
2: There must have a car.
3: You can't cross the border, man.
2: Who's got a car? Anita, who can lend me a car?
0: Lois, don't sell to the desk.
2: Get out of my way.
3: You can't crash the border, man. We'll bring you back and never let you in again.
2: Get out of my way, I said!

0: Mrs. Silvestre?
1: Yes, Doctor. How is she? Where's my wife?
0: In here, but I must tell you, she has no will to live, has no fight in her, no escape.

0: Spirit, she hasn't spoken since we brought her in. Oh, is this a room? Do what you can.
1: Yes, thank you, Doctor. Annie, it's George. I'm here, darling. Annie, do you hear me, dearest? I'm here. We're together. Remember that night, the car, the rain, the windshield wiper speaking to us. Remember? Together. Now try to breathe. Together. Remember, Annie?

0: Good morning, Mr. Iscovescu. Oh,
1: good morning, Doctor.
0: I was just going in to see my wife again. How is she?
2: Your seeing her yesterday worked wonders.
0: May I go in now?
2: Certainly.
0: Thank you, Doctor.
3: Just a minute, Mr. Iscovescu.
0: Inspector Hammer.
3: You crashed the border.
0: I know.
3: I came up after you.
0: Naturally.
3: You'll never get into the States now.
0: Good enough.
3: Unless I forget what I saw. If I can't remember the incident, I can't report it, can I?
0: Inspector Hammett, you...
3: Save it, save it. You're the husband of an American wife. You're made for each other. And she's in there. Don't keep an American woman waiting if she's Iscovescu. They don't like it.
0: Thank you, Inspector.
3: Good luck, Iscovescu.
0: Amy.
4: George, we are together.
0: Yes, my darling. Always and forever.
4: George.
0: Amy, do you know, I love my wife.

0: Our guest will return in just a moment. Next week, the NBC Theater indulges in a little keyhole peeping, all for the sake of laughter, as for the first time on the air, we present the Columbia Pictures comedy, Her Husband's Affairs, and our star will be Lucille Ball. And now, here are tonight's stars, Charles Boyer and Vanessa Brown, and screen director Mitchell Leisen.
1: Vanessa, you know, one of the most instructive things about working with Mr. Leisen was seeing a director become an actor.
2: Did Mr. Leisen really act in Hold Back the Dawn?
1: Oh, yes, in a very difficult role. He played the part of Mitchell Leisen.
3: Probably the most abominable casting I've ever done.
1: Vanessa, as a director, Mitch told us that we must always be prepared to improvise something if we forget our lines.
3: Certainly, it's the easiest thing in the world.
1: Certainly. So, when we did the picture, Mitch very carefully memorized his part and then walked in front of the camera for our scene together. And then, do you know what happened?
2: What?
1: Nothing.
3: I forgot my line.
2: Well, didn't you improvise something, Mr. Light?
1: Oh, only the most pained expression I've ever seen on a director's face.
2: So you did the scene again?
1: Oh, yes, to be precise, 5 times.
3: Look, I have only one thing to say in my defense.
2: And that is, Mr. Leisen?
3: Everything was the director's fault.
1: No, Mitch, the director was one of the finest in Hollywood. Good night. Good night, everyone.
3: Good night.
2: Good night.
0: And good night to you, Charles Boyer, Vanessa Brown, and Mr. Leisen. Hold Back the Dawn is presented to the courtesy of Paramount Pictures, whose current release is the Technicolor production Streets of Laredo, starring William Holden, William Bendix, and McDonald Carey, having its world premiere in Laredo, Texas, tomorrow night. Vanessa Brown will soon be seen in the Paramount William Wyler production, The Heiress. Mitchell Leisen's current production is Bride of Vengeance, starring Paulette Goddard, John Lund, and McDonald Carey. Included in tonight's cast were Raymond Burr, John Daner, and Gene Bates. Hold Back the Dawn was adapted for radio by Milton Geiger, and original music was composed and conducted by Henry Russell.

0: Production was under the supervision of Howard Wiley, associate producer Bill Karn. Your announcer has been Frank Barton. 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
1: Screen Director's Assignment, production Her Husband's Affairs, director S. Sylvan Simon, star Lucille Ball.
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1: Screen Director's Assignment, production Her Husband's Affairs, director S. Sylvan Simon...

The Hollywood Screen Directors present Something to Laugh About, the Columbia Pictures comedy, Her Husband's Affairs, starring Lucille Ball and introducing the director of the film, S. Milton Simon.

0: One of the most valuable tools in the art of comedy direction is an educated laugh. The scene the director thinks is funny is the scene that finally appears on the screen. Tonight, our guest screen director is a man whose laughter has the very best references. He employed it well and often to bring you such grand entertainment as Rio Rita, Whistling in the Dark, The Fuller Brush Man, and tonight's story, Her Husband's Affairs. Ladies and gentlemen, Mr. S. Sylvan Simon.
1: After that introduction, I can see a new nickname coming up, Laughing Boy Simon. Actually, even a screen director doesn't go around laughing at thin air, except maybe the night before his picture is previewed. Nobody minds then, because it might be his last laugh in a long while. But most of the time, you have to have something to laugh at. For me, Her Husband's Affairs was a lot of fun. I hope you'll enjoy it, too, as you hear it tonight for the first time on the air, starring Lucille Ball in her original role of Margaret, with Elliot Lewis as Bill.

0: Bill, the alarm clock.
1: Hmm?
0: Turn off the alarm.
1: Yes. Time to get up.
0: Hmm.
1: Time to sell hats for the good old Cruikshank Advertising Agency.
0: Cruikshank.
1: Bald-headed old booby.
0: Egghead. I'm glad I don't work for him anymore. I'm glad I married you.
1: Bill Weldon, the working girl's refuge.
0: You're a genius, and I love you.
1: Cruikshank doesn't. I think he hates me.
0: Why?
2: Because you married me and left the agency.
0: Oh, that's ridiculous.
1: That's why I keep telling him. You know, Margaret, even though you practically ran old Egghead's business, you're not so bright.
0: Of course not, dear.
1: I'm just as good an advertising man as you are.
0: Better.
1: As a matter of fact, Margaret, I hate to say this, but when we worked together, you used to drive me nuts.
0: Bill.
1: Yeah, that's true. Always coming up with bright ideas and cramping my style.
0: Well, I hate to say this, dear, but I'm not cramping your style anymore, and look at us. We've been married a year, and we still haven't even enough money to go on a honeymoon.
1: Well, we'll take that cruise to Bermuda when our investment pays off.
0: Some investment. Spending all our money on that goony Professor Glinka and his crazy experiments.
1: He isn't either crazy.
0: He is, too.
1: Professor Glinka happens to be my partner, and I'm proud to have him use our garage for his experiments.

0: even if the insurance company did cancel the policy.
1: But he's crazy.
0: What's crazy about trying to make rubber out of banana peels? Margaret, what you don't seem to understand is that the professor is going to make us fabulously wealthy.
1: I don't want to be fabulously wealthy. All I want is a honeymoon.
0: I'm sorry, we haven't got any money.
1: But we can get some. Cruikshank promised you a $5,000 bonus if you can think up an idea to sell more Top L lightweight hats.
0: I'm working on it.
1: I'll help you.
0: Margaret, stop meddling. I don't need any help.
1: You're a good slogan writer, Bill. Got any slogans?
0: As a matter of fact, I have.
1: Tell me.
0: Here's one. If you can't wear a feather in your cap, wear one on your head.
1: Too pessimistic.
0: Please, honey, I don't want your creative ideas. Just agree with me.
1: I was only trying to help you, dear.
0: I know you are, dear. You have the finest, noblest character since Little Orphan Annie. But stop using it on me.
1: All right, all right.
0: All right. As it happens, I'm not fussy about that slogan myself. Here is the clincher. Short, dignified. Now listen.
1: I'm listening.
0: You never know you're wearing one, but other people do. Well?
1: It's perfect. That's our slogan.
0: My slogan.
1: Your slogan, dear. And it's worth $5,000.
0: Well, that's a good day's work. Let's go back to sleep.
1: Oh, no. Oh, no. We're going right downtown and sell it to Cruikshank, and then we're off to Bermuda.
2: You never know you're wearing one, but other people do.
3: That's it, boss.
1: Isn't it wonderful?
2: You did a fine job, Margaret. Glad. Splendid.
1: Oh, it's Bill's slogan. He wrote it.
2: Oh, if he wrote it, I don't like it.
0: What's wrong with
1: it? Mr. Cruikshank, this isn't just a slogan. It's a campaign, a stroke of genius.
2: Oh, do you really think so, Margaret?
1: I know so. Now take it from me, Mr. Cruikshank.
2: Well, Margaret, you haven't been wrong yet. If you say so, I'll use it.
0: Yeah, well, how about the $5,000?
2: I'll make out the check right away. Now, tell the truth, Bill. Did you write that slogan yourself?
1: Of course he did, Mr. Cruikshank. It was all Bill's idea.
2: Well, here's the check. Gives me great pleasure to present it to you.
0: Thanks, boss.
2: And there you are, Margaret.
1: Oh, thank you.
0: Mr. Cruikshank, I also thank you on behalf of my brilliant wife.
1: Come on, Bill.
2: Run along, Margaret. Enjoy the money. You earned it.
1: Bill, we're going. At last, we're going to Bermuda.
0: Isn't that nice?
1: Oh, darling, you're not angry, are you?
0: Who, me? Angry? Of course not. Why should I be angry just because Cruikshank paid you $5,000 for my idea?
1: But, Bill...
0: My dear Margaret, you're not married to an ungrateful cad. You were superb. I enjoyed your entire performance from my little dunce seat in the corner.
1: You are so...
0: A complex... That's what's wrong with you. A U.S. Marines complex, always coming to the rescue.
1: Bill, you don't love me anymore.
0: Of course I love you. But why can't you let your husband handle his own affairs?
1: Oh, darling, I'm just an idiot.
0: Now, that's the way I like to hear you talk.
1: And I won't interfere anymore. I love you. I love you. I love you. Kiss me.
0: All right.
4: Mr. Weldon.
5: Mrs. Weldon.
0: Oh, Professor Glenka. Hi, Professor. What are you doing here?
4: I had to see you. An emergency.
1: No more money.
0: But he hasn't even...
1: We're sorry, Professor, but we're going to Bermuda.
4: Yes, but I'm on the verge of a great discovery.
0: You mean you know how to make rubber out of banana peels?
4: Rubber, schmubber. Who wants rubber? All my life I've searched for the secret of eternal man. A way to preserve humanity forever. And now the secret is almost within my grasp. A few more days. A few more dollars.
1: Well, for heaven's sake, what is it?
4: Embalming fluid.
1: Embalming fluid?
0: I buy him $400 worth of bananas, and he comes up with embalming fluid.
4: What did you expect? Fruit salad? This is not an ordinary embalming fluid. My invention will convert people into glass.
1: Glass?
4: In any position.
0: You mean every man becomes his own tombstone?
4: Everybody can pick out in advance what kind of statue he wants to become. How beautiful. How touching.
0: Oh, boy, I can see it now. Let Weldon and Glinka model you for eternity.
4: I need money to buy more equipment, Mr. Weldon.
1: We can't afford it.
4: Pardon me. This is like saying you can't afford to become rich.
0: Yeah, Margaret, that's right.
1: No, Bill, we're going to Bermuda.
0: Okay, okay. No dice, Professor.
4: Well, I wait. Maybe you'll change your mind.
0: Goodbye, Glinka.
4: Oh, I almost forgot you. I brought you a little present, Mr. Weldon. Here, this jar.
0: What's in it?
4: A little something I made out of my embalming fluid.
0: Please, Professor, I love life.
4: Now, please understand, it's only byproduct. Good for nothing but removing hair.
0: It removes hair?
4: Instantly.
0: Emil, don't fool me. No shaving? No razor?
4: Rub it on, rub it off. No more whiskers. Silly, isn't it?
0: Silly? Margaret, this is it. This is going to make us rich.
1: It's a miracle.
0: I always said I was a genius.
4: Please, Mr. Weldon, my embalming...
0: Later, Professor, later. Come on, Margaret. Let's see Cruikshank. We've got work to do.
1: But what about our honeymoon?
0: Margaret, what's more important, our old honeymoon or the whiskers of the world?
3: Amazing, Weldon, amazing.
0: This means the end of the Stone Age in shaving. Man will no longer be a savage in the bathroom.
1: Bill's right, Mr. Cruikshank.
3: And you say you have an interest in it?
0: Complete control of the commercial rights. Let's start selling.
3: Right. And Miss Brady, get me the sales department. We have to think of a name. We must have a name for the invention.
1: Off again. How about the off again cream?
3: Wonderful.
1: Take them off again with off again.
3: Weldon, your wife has solved our first problem. Now it's up to you.
0: Thank you, dear. Mr. Cruikshank, we'll start publicizing off again tonight. We'll set up a banquet for 750 guests. We'll get movie stars, celebrities.
3: I have the governor there.
0: The governor?
3: He's running for re-election. He's glad of the publicity.
0: Good. I want every man unshaven. We'll make it a mass shaving demonstration. Beside every plate, we'll have a jar of off again.
1: Oh, God.

0: Bill. Bill, are you asleep?
1: Mm-hmm.
0: Golly, I was proud of you tonight. The way you talked to all those people, the governor and the mayor.
1: Oh, it was nothing. Any other genius could have done it? 43, 44, 45.
0: What are you doing?
1: Counting million-dollar bills jumping over his fence.
0: Oh, 46, 47, 48. 49. Bill.
1: Hmm?
0: You won't change when we're rich, will you?
1: No, of course not. I'll always be the same plain, simple Bill. But, honey, I still think you're wrong.
0: About what, dear?
1: Not having a personal maid. You might as well, as long as...
0: Oh, but, Bill, we're having a cook, two housemaids, a laundress, a chauffeur, a stable boy, and a butler.
1: Yeah, but if you don't have a personal maid, it puts me in an awful jam.
0: How, Bill?
1: How can I have a valet if you don't have a personal maid? I'd look like a jerk.
0: All right, I'll have one.
1: Thanks, honey.
2: Good.
1: Margaret? Margaret, what's wrong?
0: Bill, we're going to have a big house, aren't we?
1: Yeah, kind of. Reminds me, I wonder where I can find the floor plans for the Taj Mahal.
0: And we're going to be lost in a forest of butlers and maids. And it won't be the same, and I'm scared.
1: No, no, don't talk crazy.
0: I just love this room. And now we'll have 20 bedrooms, and I'll never be able to find you. That's no fun.
1: Oh, well, darling. Darling, we'll only have one.
0: You promise?
1: I promise. Scout's honor.
0: All right. Then I'll know you haven't changed.
1: Good night, dear.
0: Good night, Bill.

0: Bill, an alarm clock.
1: Uh-uh. There's a phone. Got a ringer, huh?
0: Oh. Yes, Mr. Cruikshank, he's here.
1: Who is?
0: Do you want to... Bill isn't a nincompoop.
1: Huh?
0: What? But that's impossible. The governor...
1: What?
0: Oh, no. But there must be something we can do. The police?
1: What?
0: Mr. Cruikshank, Mr... He hung up.
1: What is it?
0: Oh, Bill. Bill, there won't be any big house. No servants. Bill, we aren't going to be rich. And Mr. Cruikshank says the governor's going to put you in jail.
1: What are you talking about?
0: Bill, you'll have to hide. I'll think of something. I won't let them take you away.
1: Margaret, will you talk sense?
0: Professor Glinka's cream. It backfired. All the guests have beards a foot long. And Bill, they're still growing.

0: You are listening to the Hollywood Screen Director's presentation of Her Husband's Affairs, starring Lucille Ball with Elliot Lewis, and introducing the director of the film, S. Sylvan Simon.
1: Crookhank, you bungling idiot, look at this beard.
2: No, Governor, don't get excited. Be calm.
1: Be calm, look at me. I've shaved 5 times since 8 o'clock this morning.
2: I'm sure the doctor can do something. Thank you, Dr. Sanders.
3: This injection should do the trick. Just hold still, Governor.
1: Mm-hmm.
3: The cream seems to have overstimulated your pituitary glands. You'll be all right in a few hours.
1: I'd better be. That idiot Weldon and his insane scientist. I've got the police combing the city for them right now. They'll pay for this.
4: Good morning, Mr. Crookshank. Good morning, Governor.
2: Oh, Margaret, thank heaven you're here.
1: Where's your lunatic husband?
4: Oh, he's celebrating.
1: What the devil has he got to celebrate?
2: Easy, Governor, easy. You can put your trust in Margaret.
1: Trust in Margaret? My wife put some of that concoction on her upper lip. How can I trust in Margaret when I've got a wife who looks like Joe Starling?
2: That husband of yours has certainly done it this time.
4: He certainly has. Bill has presented the world with one of man's most precious gifts.
1: Throw her out of here.
4: I wanted Bill to tell you all this himself, but I can't wait. Mr. Crookshank, we've got a new name for Off Again, a much better name.
2: Name, what's in a name? It still grows hair.
4: It's grown so much hair that you're all blind to the fact that it isn't a hair remover at all. It's a hair restorer. Put it on your head, not on your face. There's millions in it. All you have to do is change its name to On Again.
2: Great guns.
1: On Again.
4: Here, I brought some with me. In a few hours, even you can be an Adonis. Try it, Egghead. I mean, Mr. Crookshank.
2: Oh, I will. I certainly will. Here, can you imagine?
1: Oh, I'm a little thin on top myself. The women voters, you know. May I try it?
4: Certainly, Governor. And, gentlemen, when you look in your mirrors tonight, you can thank Bill Weldon for what you see.
1: I'll call off the police immediately. That young man is to be commended.
2: That might be Bill's idea, but it seems to have Margaret's touch. But anyway, gentlemen, let us show our appreciation to Bill Weldon. All together, sing,

0: Professor Glinka! Professor Glinka! Me, Bill. Let me in the garage.
1: Come in quickly.
2: Yeah. Whew, I'm afraid to go in the house. Police are after me.
1: They came and went. I watched them from the tree in the backyard.
2: I gotta go get some dry clothes. I've been hiding in the sewer.
1: Not yet. You better wait till it's dark. Listen to me.
2: I listened to you once and look what happened. Last night, a millionaire. Today, a sewer rat.
1: I should have warned you.
2: Glinka, how could you do this to me?
1: You must understand. My invention is basically an embalming fluid to preserve people after death by turning them into glass.
2: But you didn't say anything about growing beards.
1: Yeah, well, it seems, Mr. Weldon, that the byproduct is somewhat unpredictable. In its present state, it might shave, it might grow hair, it might have even more unusual effects. I'm not interested.
2: You're not interested?
1: I must devote myself to my embalming fluid, to finding the secret of eternal life.
2: Look, unless we do something about that cream, they'll toss us in the pokey. Can't you punch it into shape somehow?
1: What, and grow hair on my fist?
2: Look, Linka, this is our next.
1: Well, I'll try. But I'm warning you, anything can happen.
2: Okay, okay, but make it fast. I'll be down in the sewer if you want me. Try to sneak into the house as soon as it gets dark.

0: Mr. Cruikshank. Come in.
1: Margaret, Margaret, it's wonderful, wonderful.
0: What is? Sit down, Mr. Cruikshank.
1: Armageddon. Look, I'll take my hat off.
0: Oh, is it real?
1: Did you ever see such a beautiful head of hair?
0: Did it all grow in at once or sort of sprout in sections?
1: It grew like a blossoming flower.
0: Oh.
1: And, I owe it all to you and Bill. Every hair on my head.
0: Oh, Bill's a genius.
1: Has the governor phoned yet?
0: Why, no. Should he?
1: I left word for him to call your house. His hair is due at 6 o'clock. Bill. Where is Bill?
0: I don't know.
1: He hasn't run off again with Off again, has he?
0: Oh, no, no. He'd never do that.
1: Margaret, that door. Somebody's there.
0: Oh, it must be Bill.
1: Oh, well, then. Come here.
2: Don't shoot, Cruikshank. I'll go quietly.
0: Oh, come on in, dear. It's all right. Nobody's mad at you anymore. The governor called off the police. Everything's fine now.
2: It is? Boy, I'm sure glad to get out of that sewer. Hey, Cruikshank, where'd you get the snappy toupee?
1: This is real. It grew in since this morning. You two have earned my undying gratitude, Weldon. We all knew Margaret and you would think of something to get us out of this mess.
2: Hmm? Oh, yeah. Well, the professor and I will have Off again linked in a week.
0: Bill, there is no Off again. It's on again, remember?
3: What are you talking about?
1: Oh, now, Bill, don't be modest. You deserve a share of the credit, too, you know.
3: Something tells me my little wife has been helping me again.
1: Wasn't it your idea to turn Off again into on again?
3: No, it wasn't. That's stupid.
0: But, darling, it grows hair.
2: So what? Who wants a beard grower?
0: Not beards, Bill. Hair on the head.
2: Who the devil wants hair?
1: I do. And a million like me.
3: If there were a million like you, I'd kill myself.
0: It'll make a fortune, Bill.
2: Oh, you're out of your minds. It doesn't compare with Off again. It's just a sock for a handful of eggheads.
1: Eggheads? Look at this. Look at my hair.
2: You mean to say you put that stuff on your head?
1: Certainly. And so did the governor.
2: That does it. I suppose that idea came from my brain-laden spouse, too.
0: Bill, it was for your own good.
2: My own good? Don't you know that cream is unpredictable? Anything can happen to Egghead's head. Although in his case, it'll probably be an improvement.
0: But Bill...
2: Of all the idiotic but empty tricks you pulled on me, this is the worst. Prancing in like a prima donna and pulling the rug out from under.
0: Oh, you're talking like a child. I kept you out of jail, didn't I?
2: I was doing all right myself, Wonder Girl.
0: That's probably the governor now.
2: I'll bet.
0: He'll want to thank you personally instead of locking you up. If it wasn't for me, you'd be a convict. Hello?
4: Mrs. Weldon?
0: Yes?
4: This is Dr. Sandler. I'm speaking to you from the governor's bedside.
0: Oh, dear. Is he ill?
4: He wants to speak to you himself. Just hold on. It's Mrs. Weldon.
5: Where are they? Where's that throwback husband of yours and that lunatic scientist?
0: Is something wrong, Governor?
5: Wrong? I'll tell you what's wrong. That miracle cream has turned my head into glass.
0: Oh, no.
5: How can a fishbowl run for re-election? I learned my cranium has been sabotaged. I look like a chandelier.
0: You mean glass?

0: Okay, Weldon, you got a visitor.
1: No, not her. No one are in here.
0: Sorry, bud. Orders.
2: Bill, they tried to keep me from seeing you.
1: You're darn tootin' they did. I told them to. I'm happy in jail. I'm safe. My wife can't help me.
2: Bill, don't you want to go to Bermuda with me?
1: Not unless you're wearing a muzzle.
2: Don't be angry, Bill. I was only trying to...
1: You're only trying to help me. I started out to make a fortune. With your help, I wound up in jail.
2: But everything's all right now.
1: That's what you said the last time they arrested me.
2: But, darling, this time I really fixed it. The professor and I made a deal with the governor.
1: Oh, no. Now they'll probably hang me.
2: No, darling, it's all right. Glinka fixed the governor's head, so now he's letting you go.
1: I don't want to go. I don't want to be helped. It might kill me. I'd rather just die here in prison, peacefully. A broken old man.
2: Oh, please, Bill. I'm sorry. I'll never help you again.
1: You mean that?
2: I promise.
1: No more meddling? No more mixing in my affairs?
2: No more.
1: You solemnly swear?
2: Scout's honor.
1: All right, then.
2: We're going to Bermuda?
1: Well, we've still got the $5,000 from the Top L hat account, haven't we?
0: Another visitor for you, Weldon.
1: Professor!
3: Mr. Weldon, Mrs. Weldon, I had to see you. I've just made the most amazing discovery. Look at this flower.
2: It's beautiful, Professor, but we're not interested.
3: No, feel it. Go ahead, touch it.
1: Yeah, let me see. Holy Ike, it's steel.
3: It's embalmed. Petrified. We last forever.
1: But it still has its perfume.
3: Certainly. It fell into my embalming fluid by accident.
1: A perpetual flower. This makes Luther Burbank look like a high school student.
3: Thank you. All I need to develop it is a few $100s.
2: No, Professor, we're sorry.
1: Margaret, honey, don't you realize what this means? It's not as big as off again, but it's still $1 million a year. We're back in business.
2: Well, I don't know, Bill.
1: We have to find a name for it.
2: Forever Flower. How about the Forever Flower?
1: The Forever Flower.
2: Eternal beauty.
1: The artist's answer to the atom bomb.
2: Indestructible loveliness.
1: Bermuda will have to wait.
2: Oh, there's always Bermuda, darling.
1: Let's go to work.
2: Bill.

0: Our guests will return in just a moment. Next week, the NBC Theater sets its course for a round-the-world romance as we present the intriguing motion picture story, Trade Winds, and our star will be Frederick March. Now, here again are tonight's stars, Lucille Ball and Elliot Lewis, and screen director S. Sylvan Simon.
1: You know, Elliot, Sylvan Simon is a very important man in the motion picture business.
2: He is?
1: Yes, as well as being a director, he's a producer.
2: Well, I guess that keeps you pretty busy, huh, Mr. Simon?
3: Well, every once in a while I manage to get away and relax with my hobby.
1: What is your hobby, Sylvan?
3: Hitting my head against the wall.
1: Hitting your head against the wall? That's crazy.
3: Not for me, it isn't.
1: Why not?
3: Because of the difference between directors and producers.
2: Well, what is the difference?
3: Well, it's a matter of responsibility. If you're a director, then the producer's responsible for everything that goes wrong in a picture.
1: And if you're a producer?
3: Then you put all the blame on the director.
1: Uh-huh.
2: Yeah, well, wait a minute. What happens if you're both, like you?
3: Brother, you hit your head against the wall. Good night, Lucille.
1: Good night.
2: Good night.
1: Good night, everyone.
0: And good night to you.

0: Husband's Affairs was presented through the courtesy of Columbia Pictures, producers of the soon-to-be-released film Lust for Gold, starring Glenn Ford and Ida Lupino. S. Sylvan Simon's latest production is Columbia Pictures' Miss Grant Takes Richmond, starring Lucille Ball, who will also be seen in the forthcoming Paramount production, Sorrowful Jones. Included in tonight's cast were Hans Conried, Wilms Herbert, Jay Novello, Ken Christie, Herb Litton, and Dan Riss. Her Husband's Affairs was adapted for radio by Richard Allen Simmons, and original music was composed and conducted by Henry Russell. Production was under the supervision of Howard Wiley, associate producer Bill Karn. Your announcer has been Frank Barton. Listen again next week when the NBC Theater presents...
1: Screen Director's Assignment, production Trade Winds, director Tay Garnett, star Frederick March...

0: The NBC Theater came to you from Hollywood. 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
1: Screen Director's Assignment. Production, Trade Winds. Director, Tay Garnett. Star, Frederick March.

The Hollywood Screen Directors present a merry mixture of murder and romance. Trade Winds, starring Frederick March and introducing the director of the film, Tay Garnett.

0: first motion picture job taken by tonight's guest screen director literally put him head and shoulders above everyone else. In fact, he was several thousand feet above them, creating thrills as a stunt pilot. And when he came back to Earth, he went right on creating thrilling entertainment as a writer and director. His expert direction ornaments such standout films as Mrs. Parkington, Valley of Decision, The Postman Always Rings Twice, and tonight's story, Trade Winds. Ladies and gentlemen, Mr. Tay Garnett.
1: Thank you. Shortly before we made Trade Winds, I had an idea for filming some unusual motion picture backgrounds. The plan called for someone to take a small boat and cruise the world with a camera, sailing the South Seas, the tropics, the Orient. But how could I ask a man to tear himself away from Hollywood and do a thing like that? I just couldn't. So I did it myself. It was quite a sacrifice. But we came back with much of the background for Trade Winds and with the story itself. Now, here it is, Trade Winds, starring Frederick March as Sam Y, the role he created, with Lorene Tuttle as Kay Kerrigan.

0: Many of you will remember the Kay Kerrigan case in San Francisco last year. How can you forget it? I was on it. Kay Kerrigan, a very palatable dish, visited the apartment of Tommy Broome II, the notorious playboy. The following morning, Tommy Broome II was discovered to be a cadaver, with a neat bullet hole in the base of his brain. Kay Kerrigan disappeared. She disappeared so thoroughly that the police commissioner finally decided to send for me, bloodhound that I am.
1: There you are, Sam. The suspect's handbag with all the identification in the world. And these black antelope gloves.
0: Miss Kerrigan left the scene of the crime in a hurry.
1: She left everything but a signed confession.
0: All right, Commissioner, but where do I come in? You've got your own detectives, and very talented they are for amateurs.
1: Kay Kerrigan happens to be a very beautiful woman.
0: Oh, now I know why you need me.
1: Last we heard of her, she'd pawned a ring in Honolulu.
0: Running low on dough. But if she's beautiful, she couldn't kill anybody.
1: Now, look, Sam, look. Tommy Broome broke her kid sister's heart. Kid sister commits suicide in the bay. Kay goes gunning for Tommy. Kay leaves calling cards all over the place. But just because she's an attractive dish, you call her innocent.
0: Commissioner, this is a democracy in America.
1: I know a man is innocent until he's proven guilty. That I know. Now, look, Sam, look. Do you want the case, or do I put George Faulkner on the trail?
0: George Faulkner? Who's George Faulkner?
2: A better man than you are, Gunga Din.
0: Sam Wire's the name. Who are you?
1: I ask you a question, Sam. Do you want the job?
2: What's this matinee idol got that I haven't got?
0: Who are you?
2: George Faulkner.
0: Never heard of you.
1: Faulkner always gets his man.
0: Hey, Kerrigan is a woman.
1: That's the only reason I prefer you on this particular case.
0: You're a very shrewd judge of talent, Commissioner. I accept the job. Excuse me while I telephone my office.
3: Sam White, private investigation.
0: Jean, honey, I'm off to the Orient to bring back Kay Kerrigan.
3: Oh, swell. When do we leave?
0: I'm going alone. Solo. By myself. Solitaire.
3: And leave me here to stall the landlord? Oh, no, you
0: Jean,
3: don't.
0: Jean, darling, do you think I'm leaving you because I want to?
1: Or because there's dough in it?
0: Don't you realize, baby, that a girl like you happens only once to a man? Only once may he reach up and touch the stars, and you are that once for me. Don't you know that, Jeannie?
3: Oh, gee, Sam. I'm sorry.
0: Of course you are. And don't forget to stall my tailor, too.
3: You heel!
0: Bye-bye, Jeannie.
1: You even conned that poor secretary of yours into liking you.
0: Being a cad is a full-time operation.
1: Now, Sam, there's just one more thing about this Kay Kerrigan. She loves the piano.
0: Huh?
1: Chopin played badly, grates on her nerves.
0: That's the lead. Who plays Chopin worse than I do? So long, Commissioner. Cable you from Honolulu. Dear Commissioner, having a fine time. Wish you were her.
1: Who is her? What gives? Reply at once.
0: Sorry, correction. Having fine time. Wish you were here.
1: Where is Kerrigan?
0: Kerrigan? Oh, her. Kerrigan leaving Honolulu tonight for Singapore under name of Mary Holden. Will remove Hawaiian babe from my lap at once and dash off after Kerrigan. Worshipfully, Sam Wise.

0: Please, you mustn't play Chopin like that again.
1: Hello. I thought everyone but me had gone to their staterooms.
0: I heard you play, if I may call it that. I had to stop it.
1: I'm glad.
0: Why?
1: You've made something happen to me. Only once may a man reach up his hand and...
0: Go on.
1: Sam Wye. My name is Sam Wye.
0: I'm Mary Holden.
1: Hi.
0: Hello. Do you mind if I show you how that prelude ends? It's only fair to present Chopin's side of the argument. But I'll need my right hand. And you still have it?
1: I need it, too.
0: Please?
1: You see, this happens only once to a man. Only once may he reach up his hand and touch the stars.
0: That, I believe, is known as a line.
1: Yes, it is.
0: You speak it as though you've rehearsed it a lot.
1: On every possible occasion.
0: At least you're honest about it.
1: Tell me, where will you stay in Singapore?
0: The Raffles Hotel.
1: Things to do in Singapore? The places, the faces, the races. See you in Singapore?
0: The Raffles Hotel.

0: She's coming up all right.
1: Yeah, look at that horrible big horse ahead of her.
0: Well, that's Sahib. He's a long shot.
1: I hate Sahib. I hate Sahib.
0: Sahib, she hates you, so there.
1: Vanishing Lady Thumbnail. She's down.
0: Sahib wins.
1: What'll I do? What'll I do?
2: Did the money really mean that much to you, Mary?
1: If you only knew.
3: I'm glad I placed your money on Sahib.
1: You put my money on Sahib?
3: Yes, Mem Sahib.
1: Oh, Sam.
3: You switched your bet at the last moment.
1: Oh, I don't know what to do in a case like this.
3: Just send me flowers.
1: No, really. It means so much to me.
3: Well, then, dinner at 8, and let's hold hands in the moonlit jungle patio, hmm?
1: Yes, what can I do for you?

0: beautiful out here, Sam.
1: Moonlight becomes you.
0: Beautiful and eerie. Unearthly. Makes everything seem far away. Sad things seem gone. Only the lovely things are here.
1: They are for me.
0: Line?
1: Gospel.
0: Peace, sanctuary, and a good friend. Thank you, good friend. Sam.
1: Harriet.
0: I must tell you something.
1: No, perhaps you better not.
0: Yes. I needed money to go away, desperately.
1: Not yet.
0: Sam, promise me that we'll take every moment and treasure it. All we can hope for is a few great moments and then goodbye. And when I go, let me go. No regrets. And promise me you won't try to follow me.
1: You're asking a lot.
0: Sam, the moments are slipping away.
1: Okay, darling.
0: Sam, what did you just call me?
1: What?
0: You used a name. You said, I think I heard you say.
1: I said, okay, darling.
0: Oh.
1: Okay?
0: Okay, darling. Okay.

0: Come in for a minute and the nightcap's in.
1: I don't mind if you don't mind. Yeah, let me unlock it.
0: No, thanks. No, I've got it. Oh, the lights are on. Jeanette must be up.
1: Jeanette?
0: Yes, my somewhat French maid. I just hired her today. Jeanette?
2: Oui, mademoiselle. Just a minute.
0: When Jeanette comes in, tell her what you want, Sam. I'll change to something more comfortable.
2: Mademoiselle sent for me, yes? Oh, no.
1: Gee, what are you doing in Singapore?
0: Well, I'm training Kay Kerrigan. What are you?
1: Kerrigan is in the Casablanca.
2: You want a wager?
1: Well, she's running a shooting gallery in the Casbah.
2: Look, Sam, I'm your secretary, and I know all your tricks.
1: All right, Jean, what do you want?
2: $50,000.
1: I'll give you five. Now, what are we talking about?
2: Tommy Broome's father has offered $100,000 reward for Kay Kerrigan.
1: Wow.
2: I get half.
1: I'll give you ten.
2: Uh-uh.
1: Five.
2: Uh-uh.
1: All right, I'll raise your salary.
2: Half. And that doll in there is Kay Kerrigan.
1: All right, Jeannie, you win.
2: Well, thanks, bud. And now I will get him for you, the beverage.
1: Oh, no.
2: In 1 minute, we'll be the stock.
1: Oh, Jeannie,
2: senor.
1: Please. Work fast, Sam. Why work fast? I want to send a cablegram. Hurry. Jeannie.
2: Yes?
1: Ride for me, please.
2: What did you say, Mr. White?
1: Ride, please.
2: Merci.
1: Hello? This goes to the chief of the chief of detectives, San Francisco Police. Have captured Kerrigan single-handed. 100,000 payable to me only. Love and kisses, Sam Y. Yeah, yeah. Just charge that to the San Francisco... What do you mean? Isn't the city of San Francisco good for a lousy few bucks? All right, I'll come down and pay you. Mary?
3: Yes?
1: I'm going down for some cigarettes.
3: All right, Sam.
1: I'll be right back, honey.
2: Sam.
4: Cable office, please. This is Jean Flannery, Mr. Sam Wise's secretary. For my records, what was that message he just sent to the San Francisco police?
2: The heel, the double-crossing heel. I'll murder the bum. May we...

You are listening to the Hollywood Screen Directors presentation of Trade Winds, starring Frederick Marsh with Lorene Tuttle and introducing the director of the film, Tay Garnett.

0: Nick, whatever's the matter?
1: Je vous seriously advise to take a powder.
0: Take a powder? But I feel fine.
2: Look, this Sam White personality is not whom you think he is. He is a detective.
0: A detective?
2: Mm, the poor man's Ellery Queen, and he's after you.
0: Oh, I can't believe it.
2: You've got to believe it. I'm his secretary, and I know. But I'm on your side now. We women have just got to stick together. Also, there is 100 G's on your head, and Sam is gobbling the whole reward.
0: I've got to get away.
2: Well, you can try, but he's awfully good at finding people.
0: I'll go to Columbo.
2: Oh, no. They got cops in Ohio, too.
0: I mean Columbo Ceylon.
1: Oh, well, I'll go with you.
0: Why?
1: I don't know. I guess it's just because I want to help you.
0: Why are you crying?
1: Oh, it's such a beautiful gesture, giving up 50 grand for a friend.

0: Stop playing. Turn around.
1: I knew it was you when I heard your steps.
0: Stop playing, Kate. I've come for you.
1: I knew coming to Colombo wouldn't help.
0: You can't get away from me, Kate. Turn around.
1: I ought to hate you.
0: You do?
1: No. You're a confirmed heel, a grand chancellor, the head of the lodge. But I can't hate you.
0: Oh, Kate.
1: Oh, Sam, hold me. Hold me in your arms.
0: Darling.
1: Hold me tight for a moment. And then take me back. I don't care.
0: I do, darling. Oh, darling.
1: And now let's see you put up your hands.
0: Hey.
1: All I wanted was your shoulder gun, you cheap flatfoot.
0: You wouldn't shoot me.
1: Oh, yes, I would. I shot Tommy Broom, didn't I? And you're two of a kind.
0: Don't move, Kay.
1: I've heard that one, too. Don't move, darling. I want to remember you always, just the way you are.
0: Listen to me, Kay. I know how you feel about me, but you've got to believe in me unquestioningly in the next few moments.
1: Believe in you?
0: As you value your life, Kay, don't move.
1: What?
0: Don't turn around to the piano again. Don't raise your voice or make any sudden motion. And very carefully, very, very carefully lower that gun and drop it on the floor in front of me, or I can pick it up without moving a step.
1: You back the gun, ridiculous.
0: Do as I tell you, Kay, and in heaven's name, don't turn around, because there's a king cobra behind you coming out of the piano, and he can't decide whether he should bite you or not. But if he does strike, he'll get you in the back of your neck, and you won't live 30 seconds. So easy does it, Kate. Perhaps the drone of my voice will keep him steady.
1: How do I know you're not lying to me? How do I know it's not just another trick?
0: Maybe you've got to take your chances either with me or with the big, ugly brute weaving back and forth behind you. Now lower the gun, I say. Slowly, slowly. That's it. Slow, slow. Now drop it. Don't throw it. Drop it. Good girl. Now stand perfectly motionless while I stoop and try to pick up the gun, because besides being the deadliest snake in the East, the hooded cobra is absolutely an hysterical creature. Flies into a frenzy over nothing, and then watch out. That's all. Watch out. And I've got the gun now. Got straightened up, and again, I've got to keep on talking. I don't know what to say anymore, except maybe 87 years ago, our fathers brought forth in this continent. Steady, girl. I think I can get a beat on its head past your left ear. A new nation received in liberty. He's weaving, he's weaving, he's weaving, and dedicated to the proposition. Don't move. And I'm waiting for my chance, darling, and I've got to keep on talking, keep on talking. And it came to pass that when they were in the field, that Cain rose up against Abel, his brother, and slew him steady, honey. And the Lord said unto Cain, where is Abel, thy brother? And he said, I know not. I know not. Am I my brother's keeper?
1: Sam.
0: It's all right now. You can turn around.
1: Oh, it passed through.
0: 8 feet of murder, Kay.
1: Oh, how horrible.
0: 8 feet of death with his head shot off.
1: Oh, Sam, darling, hold me, hold me. I'm so afraid.
0: No, don't.
1: I'm so afraid.
0: It's over now, dear. You'll never have to be afraid again. We're going away together, Kay, you and I. We lose ourselves from men and their manhunts, away from everything, just you and I.
1: I shot a man, Sam. I killed a man.
0: You killed a snake, too.
1: You can't justify murder, Sam. I shot him, I tell you. I shot him in the heart.
0: The heart? But Tommy Broom was shot in...
1: Don't throw your life away from me.
0: Listen. Listen, we'll drift together. Peacefully drifting down the trade winds of the East together, you and I.
1: No, Sam, no. Let's have 3 months together. 3 months

0: The perfect happiness. It's more than most people have in their entire lives.
1: It's more than I deserve.
2: It's a lot more than you're going to get, Sam.
1: Faulkner.
2: Faulkner.
1: Headquarters yanked me off that narcotics job I was on. They said something smelled funny around here. They were right.
0: Oh, Sam, don't let him take me.
2: He won't, baby. You represent $100,000 on the hoof, and it's all mine.
0: Not handcuffed, Sam.
2: $100,000, Kay, bound to me by loops of steel.
0: You're doing this for money.
2: Look, baby, I'm losing you in any case. You can't expect me to pass up that reward, too.
0: You are vile.
2: The dregs. Let's go, girl. San Francisco. You coming, Faulkner?
3: 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Surely get out. Kerrigan fate uncertain. 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
4: Miserable hound.
2: Miserable bloodhound to you.
4: Oh, you're funny, aren't you? Kay is guilty, and you're throwing a big party in the late Tommy Broom's apartment. That does it for me. I quit.
2: No, you can't quit, Jeannie. I need you.
4: But who needs you?
2: Then if you won't do anything for me, do something for Kay, Kerrigan.
4: I smell a rat, Brett.
2: No, now this is square. Take this pair of gloves to Kay.
4: Gloves? To handle people like you with?
2: These are the gloves that were left in Tommy Broom's apartment the night he was killed.
4: So?
2: Take these gloves to Kay in her cell. And then join me at Tommy Broom's apartment tonight.
4: Why?
2: Just do as I tell you.
4: Okay, Ted. Hand me the gloves over a pencil. I don't want to come in contact with you. Well, where's the big party, Mr. Wilde?
2: It hasn't arrived yet. And what about the gloves?
4: To begin with, Kay says they aren't even hers. In the second place...
2: I knew it. That clinches it.
4: Clinches what?
2: Look, Kay has always admitted that she killed Broom. But she thinks she shot him in the heart. Whereas we know he was shot in the head.
4: Yeah.
2: But she says these aren't her gloves. She admits the murder. She has nothing more to hide. So why deny the gloves? The answer is they aren't hers. Some other woman left these gloves that night and did shoot Broom in the head. After Kay left...
4: Hey, this gets to be like the radio. Comes a crystal clear explanation from Mr. District Attorney. I don't get it. I'm stupid.
2: Well, now listen. There were six women playing around with Broom at the time he was murdered, and these gloves belonged to one of them, the one who nailed Tommy Broom. All six of those women have been invited here tonight. I'm going to put these gloves on the dressing room table, and you're going to hide in the next room and see what happens. Well, there's the first for the frolic. Keep your fingers crossed.
4: With you, I've got them double-crossed.
0: Sam.
2: Yeah, Jean?
0: You know that Bartlett woman, the sex boy?
2: Yeah.
4: She didn't touch the glove.
0: Sam.
2: Yeah?
0: Been chasing that kitty utter back on the glove.
2: Go on.
4: Uh-uh. Nothing.
2: Oh.
0: Hey, Sam.
2: Yeah?
0: Got a nibble.
2: Which one?
0: A Taffy Holiday. You know, the strip teaser. She picked up the glove.
2: She did?
0: Put it back again.
2: Oh, great.
0: Yeah. What does she want with clothes? Sam?
2: Yeah?
0: Mrs. Cornell.
2: It's not going to work.
0: Cornell took the glove.
2: Cornell?
0: Yeah.

0: Mrs. Cornell?
1: Oh.
2: You like that pair of black antelope gloves?
1: What gloves?
2: The ones you just slipped into your purse.
1: Oh, I thought they were mine. I'm sorry.
2: They are yours.
1: No, no, really. Although they did look like a pair I lost months ago.
2: They are the pair you lost months ago in Tommy Broome's apartment. This apartment.
1: No.
2: Mm-hmm.
1: I didn't kill Tommy.
2: I didn't say you did, but I was going to.
1: It's a lie. I didn't shoot him. I was there, but I didn't kill him. Walter, my husband, found me there.
2: Go on. Walter killed him.
1: No, no.
2: If Walter didn't kill him, you did.
1: All right, Walter shot him. But I'll never admit that to anyone else. After Kay Kerrigan left, Walter came in and found me with Tommy and shot him.
2: You've been darling so far. Can you help me out on one more thing? What makes Kay Kerrigan think she killed Tommy?
1: Oh, what a worm Tommy Broome really was. He had a revolver loaded with blanks that he'd give to women who threatened to kill him. It always cooled them off. But not Kay. She pulled the trigger on him. He had to fall down just to make it look good. But was he surprised? Satisfied? Too bad you haven't a witness to all this.
2: Yes, yes, isn't it? Jean. Jean. Jeanette.
3: On deck, monsieur.
2: Did you get it all?
3: Got it all.
1: Why, you...
2: Good girl. My arm, Mrs. Cornell? Shall we go down to the courthouse and simply wow the customers?
4: Kerrigan Freeze sails with Hefner on...

0: Kay.
1: Yes, Sam.
0: Kay.
1: Yes, Sam.
0: Kay.
1: You're in a rut.
0: Yeah, it's awful. I have only two moods. Either I'm shooting a line or I can't talk at all. When I'm sincere and feel something very richly and deeply, darling, I can't say a word. When I know at last that this happens only once to a man, that only once may he reach up his hand and touch the stars.
1: Line.
0: See what I mean?
1: Yes, Sam.
0: Kay.
1: Yes, Sam.
0: Kay.
1: Yes, Sam.
0: Kay.
1: Now you're talking.

0: Our guests will return in just a moment. Next week, the NBC Theater proudly presents a motion picture drama based upon one of America's most distinguished short stories, Ernest Hemingway's hard-hitting tale, The Killers. And our stars will be Burt Lancaster and Shelley Winters. The NBC Theater extends cordial 7th anniversary birthday greetings to the Armed Forces Radio Service, which each week broadcasts our program on 60 overseas stations to an audience of thousands of American service personnel and millions of foreign listeners. And now, here again are tonight's stars, Frederick March and Loreen Tuttle, and screen director Tay Garnett.
1: An amazing sight on that cruise you made around the world.
2: Oh, I did. There was one native village in the Fiji Islands with a kind of ceremonial hut in the center. Women kept going in and out.
3: What's amazing about that, Tay?
2: Something awfully powerful must have been happening inside. They came out with the darndest, dreamiest expressions I've ever seen.
3: Did you ever find out what went on in that hut?
2: I did, and I was profoundly shocked.
1: Well, what was going on?
2: A Frederick March movie.
3: Oh, well, that's really nothing. You know, Miss Tuttle, I had a friend once who had an even more shocking experience than Tay's.
1: What was it, Mr. March?
3: Well, he was stranded beside a cave on a desolate island. And every night a strange, eerie noise would come out of the mouth of the cave.
1: What was that, a Tay Garnett picture?
3: No, it was Tay Garnett.
1: Well, what was he doing in there?
2: Probably trying to figure out a way to top Freddie March on his story.
3: Don't you believe it, Miss Tuttle. When it comes to stories, Tay is one of the most brilliant men in Hollywood, whether he's writing them or directing them.
2: Thanks, Freddie. But after a compliment like that, I think I'd better get back to my cave. Good night. Good night, everyone.
3: Good night.
1: Good night.
0: And good night to you, Frederick March, Loreen Tuttle, and Tay Garnett. Trade Winds was presented through the courtesy of United Artists. Frederick March will soon be seen with his wife, Florence Eldridge, in the new film, Christopher Columbus. Tay Garnett is currently preparing the picture, White Jade. And his latest film is the Paramount Technicolor production, A Connecticut Yankee in King Arthur's Court, starring Bing Crosby, Rhonda Fleming, and William Bendix. Included in tonight's cast were Gigi Pearson, Wally Mayer, Betty Moran, Jim Nusser, and Dan Riss. Tay Garnett was heard by transcription. Trade Winds was adapted for radio by Milton Geiger, and original music was composed and conducted by Henry Russell. Production was under the supervision of Howard Wiley, associate producer Bill Karn. Your announcer has been Frank Barton. Listen again next week when the NBC Theater presents...
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4: Director's Playhouse, production The Killers, director Robert Siodmak, stars...

The Hollywood Screen Directors present A Postscript to Murder, The Killers, starring Burt Lancaster and Shelley Winters, and introducing the director of the film, Robert

0: It's not always necessary to have lived a fabulous life in order to create fabulous motion pictures. But in the case of our guest screen director tonight, it most certainly has helped. At 19, he was a seasoned Shakespearean actor. At 20, director of the Dresden, Germany Stock Exchange. At 21, rich. At 23, broke again. At 24, he launched the brilliant motion picture career that was to bring him to Hollywood, the director of such thrilling films as Dark Mirror, Spiral Staircase, and tonight's story, The Killers. Ladies and gentlemen, Mr. Robert C. Eisenman.
1: Thank you. Thank you. Hollywood has given the world two kinds of motion pictures which are typically American. They are the Western and the gangster films, such as The Killers. This is not to say that America is a country of gangsters any more than it's a country of cowboys. It means only that America has created a new and fascinating kind of entertainment, such as our story. That instant is drama. Now here is The Killers, starring Burt Lancaster in his original role of Sweet and Shelley Winter as Kitty.
2: Sweet! Hey, Sweet! Sweet, it's me, Nick. It's Nick. What are you doing laying down, Sweet? You sick?
3: No.
2: Listen, Sweet. I was down in George's diner when two hard guys came in looking for you. They said they were looking for you to kill you.
3: I know.
2: Then what are you laying here for?
3: There's nothing I can do.
2: Well, don't you want me to go in and see the police?
3: That wouldn't do any good.
2: Couldn't you get out of town?
3: I'm through with running away.
2: But why? Why do they want to kill you?
3: I did something wrong once. Thanks for coming.
2: I just thought... Well, okay. But they're coming looking for you, Sweet. They're coming looking for you.

0: He did something wrong once. What? A gas station attendant murdered in an out-of-the-way town called Brentwood, allowing himself to be murdered, helplessly and without complaint, submitting to extermination. Why? Why does a man come to such an abject end? Headquarters put me on the case because I had some college criminology and because I'd known Swede, the victim, back in the old days. This isn't the story of how we got Swede's killers. That's routine police work, and you've heard that story 1,000 times. What brings a man to such an end as Swede's? That's the important personal story, and this is it. One by one, we rounded up people who'd known the Swede, some of them on the level. One who wasn't on the level was a gunsel named Blinky Franklin, who knew the Swede when. Give, Blinky.
1: Well, let me see, 10 years ago. Swede had just knocked Soldier Burns for ghouls, eh? That put Swede right up there as a contender for the light heavyweight championship. Well, after the fight, I took Swede over to Jim Colfax's apartment where a big party was going on. Kitty Collins, Jim's girl, was singing over the piano. Right away, I see that the Swede's interested. So I waited for Kitty to finish his song, and then I brought the Swede over to meet her.

0: Oh, hello, Blinky. I don't see you beating your palm.
1: Look, Kitty, I want you to meet Sweet Anderson. Sweet's a coming light heavy champ.
0: Oh, how do you do?
2: Hello, Kitty.
1: You two make yourself acquainted. I want to talk to some of the boys. I'll see.
0: So you're the next champion, Mr. Anderson.
2: Do you like the fights?
0: I'm afraid I never saw one.
2: No kidding.
0: I can't bear brutality. The idea of two men beating each other to a pulp makes me ill.
2: Well, I don't get hurt.
0: You're unusual, then.
2: I'll go into some other racket before I let them knock me punchy.
0: Really? It's too bad Jim is out of town. He'd like to speak to you.
2: Who's Jim?
0: Jim Colfax. He owns this apartment.
2: Oh. Well, why would he want to see me?
0: Oh, he has lots of irons in the fire. I'll arrange it for you.
2: Well, thanks. That's swell, Miss...
0: Kitty. Remember?
2: I remember.
0: Well, don't forget. I'll see you at the fight sometime.

0: The Swede was finished. He'd broken his hand badly in that fight. He'd never fight again. For a while, I didn't see the Swede. Then one night, I was in Lou Tingle's Arena Cafe. I'd been given a tip on some hot jewelry, and sure enough, there was some of it walking in on Kitty Collins' dress. Swede was with her, looking very prosperous indeed. I let him sit down, then I walked over, trying to make it look like a social visit, for a while, anyway.
1: Sam! Sam Redden! How are you, boy?
0: Hello, Swede.
1: Kitty, you know Sam Redden.
2: Yeah, I know Sam.
0: You're looking pretty sharp, Swede. That numbers racket really pays off.
1: Boy, you know everything. Say, that broken hand was the best thing ever happened to me. How are you, anyway? What's on your mind, Sam?
0: That diamond brooch Kitty's wearing.
2: What are you talking about?
0: Grand larceny and hot jewelry.
1: You mean to tell me that brooch was stolen?
0: Let's take a ride downtown, Kitty.
1: Now, wait a minute, Sam.
2: Swede.
1: Is this a pinch?
2: Dawson, take me.
1: You can't do this, Sam.
0: You're not going to stop me, are you, Swede?
1: But let you and me go someplace and talk, huh?
0: Look, Swede, if your girl happens to be a shoplifter, I'm sorry about it.
2: It's not true, Swede. I didn't take it. I had no idea it was stolen. Make him listen, Swede. I'll give it back. I'll leave town. But don't let him take me, Swede. Please. They'll throw the book at me.
1: Look, Sam. You're the one, Kitty. I swipe that stuff. I'm the one you're at. Get me?
0: Okay. I get you. If that's the way you want it.
1: Yes, Sam. That's the way I want it.
0: I pleaded with him to tell the truth, but he stuck to his story and it got him 3 years. When he got out, Linky Franklin met him and took him up to a room in a midtown hotel where Big Jim Colfax and some of the boys were working on the biggest payroll job of Jim's career. Kitty Collins, the girl for whom Swede had served 3 years, sat on a trunk, knitting.
3: I guess you know everybody here, don't you, Swede?
4: Welcome back, Swede.
5: Hello, Jim.
4: There's Dum Dum over there grousing around.
6: Hiya.
4: Of course you know, Kitty.
2: Hello, Swede.
5: Didn't hear from you much in prison, Kitty.
2: I'm not much for writing. You know that.
5: I know it now.
3: Let's get started, huh, boss? What's the new pitch?
4: Pull up a chair, Swede. Now, this is big. It's the Prentice Hat Factory payroll over in Hackensack. We walk in as workers tomorrow morning and lift the roll. I'll give you the details in a minute. After the stick-up, we split up and meet again on the halfway house tomorrow night on Route 1.
5: Halfway house, Route 1. How much is in it for us?
4: Yeah, it ought to be good for $250,000.
6: Not bad.
5: Split how?
4: Well, I'll take the first $100,000. You can divide the rest three ways.
5: Who declared you in for the big slice?
4: I declared myself.
5: What about Kitty?
4: Kitty's with me.
5: What do you mean, Kitty's with you?
2: Don't start anything now, Swede.
5: What do you mean she's with you? I spent 3 years in store for a robbery she done. What are you trying to give me? She's with you.
4: You want a blueprint, Swede? All right, I'll give you a blueprint.
2: Shut up, Jim.
4: You keep your mouth shut if you don't want to slap shut.
5: You put a hand on Kitty, Jim. You just try.
3: Oh, keep out of it, Swede. Kitty's Jim's girl now.
5: Get out of my way, Blinky.
2: Swede, mind your own business.
5: This is my business.
3: Are you crazy, Swede? What did you hit him for?
4: I'll kill you for that, Swede.
5: Reach for your gun and I'll kick your brains
2: out. Cut it out, both of you. Cut it out.
4: Why, you dumb palooka. Give me a hand, Blinky.
3: Yeah.
4: I ought to give you the works, Swede.
5: Anytime you say Colfax.
4: I got a job to do tomorrow. Tomorrow morning at 8:00 is the full pitch now.

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0: This is the concluding program in the present series. Beginning July 1st, the Screen Director's Playhouse will be heard on Fridays at 9 p.m. Eastern Daylight Saving Time under the sponsorship of Pabst Blue Ribbon Beer. The opening program in the new series will star Cary Grant in Mr. Blandings Builds His Dream House. Remember the time, July 1st, and each Friday thereafter at 9 p.m. Eastern Daylight Saving Time. We invite you to be with us then. And now, back to the second act of tonight's production of The Killers. Who is it?
1: Kitty, quick, let me in, please.
0: What's the matter?
1: Close the door. Sweet, I'm gambling my life coming to you like this.
0: What's the matter? What's wrong?
1: Colfax is going to double-cross you.
0: Going to double-cross
1: me? They aren't going to Halfway House after the robbery. You'll go there, but they'll be someplace else. And so will the money.
0: Why are you telling me this? You're Jim's girl.
1: Sweet, I can't let them double-cross you after you took that three-year rap for me.
0: Is that the truth?
1: So help me, sweet. It's the truth. They're going to meet at that old farmhouse on the North Turnpike.
0: They are, huh? They are. Thanks for putting me wise, Kitty.
1: What are you going to do?
0: I'm going to do them like they mean to do me.
1: Don't give me away, darling.
0: Don't you worry, baby.
1: You know why Jim hates you like he does? Because of me, sweet. He knows how it really is between you and me.
0: Oh, Kitty. Kitty, why did you ever go back to him?
1: I don't know. Maybe because I hate him. I'm poison, sweet. Poison anyone I really love. I don't care if I hurt Colfax.
0: Kitty. Kitty, you're not going back to him again. You're leaving with me tonight, after I handle Colfax at the farmhouse.
1: I love you, sweet. Hold me.
0: I'll come back tonight. We'll go to Atlantic City.
1: Hold me, darling.
0: Just the two of us. You and me.
1: Yes, darling, yes. Hold me tight. Tighter, darling. Tighter.
2: Boys, I'm tired of waiting for Swede to show up. I'll just take my money now. Shove me the suitcase, Dum-Dum. Let's start counting.
3: Okay by me, boss.
2: Start counting, Jim, so I can start counting.
4: Okay, boys, hold it.
2: Swede, what's the idea?
4: Get your hands up. All three.
3: You're reaching for trouble, Swede.
4: Swell idea you guys had, huh? Leave me to cool my heels at the halfway house while you split the dough here.
2: You were told of the change, that's why you're here.
4: Shut up. I'll take that suitcase. Thanks, boys. No move. Next time, play it straight.
5: Come on, Ed.
2: All right, stop it. They'll mow you down as soon as you come out of the door.
3: Dirty double-crossing rat.
2: He'll get paid off, Dum-Dum. But good.

0: Sweden, Kitty escaped to Atlantic City with the $250,000. They stayed there for several days. Then, well, a woman named Queenie, a chambermaid at the hotel where they stayed, supplied us with the rest of that episode. Queenie?
1: I was on night duty, turned down the bed. When I got to his room, 1212, I heard something smash inside. I went in, and that poor young man was a sight to behold. I'll never forget it. There he stood, a wild look in his eyes, half crazy, holding a splintered chair in his hand. Just as I came in, he threw it at the dresser mirror. Then he just stood there, like a big hurt kid. This was awful.
2: He's gone.
1: Oh, sir, you mustn't carry on like that, sir.
2: She's gone. Where did she go?
1: You mean the lady came here with you?
2: She's gone.
1: She went out this morning with a suitcase.
2: Suitcase?
1: The laundry, she said.
2: She's gone. I'm going too.
1: Oh, please, sir. Oh, not the window. Not the window, please.
2: Take your hands off.
1: Please, please don't.
2: Let go.
1: Please don't jump.
2: Let go of me. Let me go.
1: Please don't hurt me, sir. If you do that, you'll never see the face of God.
2: I don't want to die.
1: You'll burn in hell till the end of time.
2: I don't want to die.
1: There.
2: Kitty.
1: Give me Dr. Wiley's room right away, please.
0: Swede never saw Kitty again. For 6 years, Swede Anderson dropped out of sight. Then one day, a heavy, sleek convertible rolled up on the gravel of a gasoline station in Brentwood, New Jersey.
3: Good evening, sir. Fill her up?
4: Yeah, I guess so, bud.
3: Do you usually take Ethel? Ethel?
4: Yeah. Yeah, Swede. Ethel.
3: I must look Swedish. Everyone calls me Swede.
4: This town got a name?
3: Yes, sir.
4: Yes, sir. What is it?
3: Brentwood.
4: Brentwood?
3: Yes, sir.
4: Yes, sir. Brentwood, huh? Yes, sir.

0: The next night, the killers came to Brentwood. And Swede lay on his bed, numbly awaiting his fate.
1: I did something wrong once.
0: In someone's opinion, a blast of gunfire corrected that wrong. Swede had double-crossed Colfax, taken $250,000 from him. And then Kitty had taken it from Swede. It took some doing for us to get the details, but we got them. But not the final details. We needed Kitty for that. We got Kitty. I found her singing in a plushy nightclub, and I made a date to meet her there after the last floor show. At a corner table, I told Kitty some of what we already knew about Swede and the Prentice hat holdup. Then I popped the $250,000 question.

0: makes you think I've got that money, Sam?
1: We got Blinky Franklin. Blinky talked. There's a chambermaid in Atlantic City who remembers your face from pictures we showed her. And I've just had a talk with Jim Colfax.
0: You've seen Jim?
1: He's mighty provoked about your skipping out with all that money.
0: You told him I took it?
1: He's mighty provoked.
0: Look, Sam, suppose I raise 70,000 of the missing money. Sam, I've turned over a new leaf. I've got a home now and a husband. I'm leading a life that's worth fighting for. Sam, what can I do to save something out of that life? Tell me.
1: Turn state's evidence.
0: What do you want to know?
1: Who planned the robbery?
0: Jim Colfax.
1: Say that in court?
0: Yes.
1: After you took the money and left Swede Flat in Atlantic City, how did you get rid of Jim Colfax?
0: I staged a fight with him 2 days later and walked out on him, too.
1: And you were in the clear because nobody knew you'd been with the Swede and taken his money away from him. Lovely girl.
0: Sam, can't we go somewhere else and finish this talk?
1: Where?
0: Well, how about your apartment?
1: Sold.
0: I'll go powder my nose and get out of this costume. Don't go away, will you?
1: I glanced over toward the entrance, and there they were. Death and his twin brother, and they were coming my way. I'd never seen them before, but I knew who they were. The killers. Their faces were empty of everything except that blank cruelty of the professional murderer. When I saw the long, vicious revolvers come up at me out of their coats, I didn't hesitate. I slid under the table fast and started shooting. Death and his twin brother were down. And I jumped up and made a beeline for Kitty's dressing room. It was empty. The door to the outside alley was open, and Kitty, of course, was gone. But I bet I knew where. The house was an elaborate one on the edge of town. The front door pushed open easily. Someone had gone in too fast and left it unlatched. I went in and closed the door. Whoever had come in had also alerted him. Jim Colfax was waiting for me at the top of the stairs.
2: Present.
1: Present.
2: And my voice didn't get you.
1: On the contrary, Jim.
2: Well, allow me.
1: Colfax?
2: Better get me a doctor, Sam.
0: Jim, what is it? Oh, Jim.
2: Better still, the priest.

0: Oh, Jim. Jim, darling, I'm sorry. I love you, Jim.
1: I know, Kitty. It wasn't your fault. Sam?
2: Yeah, Jim.
1: Tell me, how'd you figure it?
2: Look, anyone can go to the Hall of Records and find out you and Kitty were married.
0: You knew I was lying when I said I'd thrown Jim over.
2: We know a lot of things, Kitty. I don't know why Jim sent those killers to blast the Swede.
1: I had to. Swede was the only one who knew that Kitty had ever had the money.
2: Poor Swede. He never knew that Kitty brought the money straight back to you. You two framed the whole thing so you wouldn't have to split the take with anyone. You just used the Swede to pull your chestnuts out of the fire.
0: But I didn't have anything to do with Swede's killing.
2: No?
0: Jim, tell him. Tell him I didn't know about those gunmen. Jim, you're dying, so why not say it? Say Kitty is innocent.
2: It's no use, Kitty.
0: Say it. Say it, Jim. Say Kitty is innocent. Say it.
2: It's no use, Kitty.
0: Say it. Say it. Say it.
2: He's dead. That's it. I didn't tell you a detective story full of clues and pursuit. I wanted to tell you a Swede story. There are a lot of people in the world like Swede. More sinned against, perhaps, than sinning. Sure, Swede was to blame for a lot of things. But who is to blame for Swede? He's gone now, despair dying on his lips.
3: There's nothing I can do about it. Through with running away. I did something wrong once. Thanks for coming.
2: What about Swede?

0: 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Now, here again are our stars, Burt Lancaster and Shelley Winters, and screen director Robert Siak.
1: Robert, at the beginning of the program, you said that The Killers is a typical American film.
2: Oh, yes, it is.
1: Then tell me something. Why were you, with your European background, chosen to direct the picture?
2: Well, it's very simple, because I hadn't spent my life in America. Everything was new to me. I saw things that you don't see.
1: Well, like what?
2: Well, let me give you an example. When I first traveled across the United States, I came to a small town with a big sign. The sign said Coca-Cola. So I said to myself, I'm now in Coca-Cola, New Mexico. And then I came through Burma Shave, Arizona. You know what I mean?
3: And that's the way you became a director.
2: Certainly, my dear Shelley. It's merely a matter of applied ignorance.
3: Oh, no, it isn't, Robert. It's a matter of talent and skill and cultural experience. And I guess being born in Europe is kind of an asset.
2: Oh, please, I wasn't born in Europe. My first years I spent in the United States.
1: No kidding. But what's your hometown?
2: Why, can't you tell by my accent?
1: Well. Robert, forgive me, but no. Somehow I just can't place it.
2: Well, I tell you, Memphis, Tennessee.
3: You were born in Memphis?
2: Well, certainly. Listen, I'll prove it to you. Good night, you all.
1: Good night, sir.
3: Good night.
0: And good night to you, Burt Lancaster, Shelley Winters, and Robert Siak. Mark Tellinger's The Killers was presented to the courtesy of Universal International Studios, who will soon release Calamity Jane and Sam Bass, a Technicolor production starring Yvonne DiCarlo and Howard Duff. Burt Lancaster will soon be seen starring in his own Norma production of The Hawk and the Arrow, soon to be released by Warner Brothers. Robert Siodmak's forthcoming release is the Hal Wallace production for Paramount, Thelma Jordan. Shelley Winters will soon be seen in Take One, False Step, a Universal International picture co-starring William Powell. Robert Siodmak appeared for the courtesy of Universal International Studios, who will soon world premiere the picture Illegal Entry, starring Howard Duff, Martha Torrin, and George Brent. Included in tonight's cast were Sam Edwards, Tony Barrett, Frank Gristle, Bill Conrad, Gwen Delano, Clark Gordon, and Dan Riss. The Killers was adapted for radio by Milton Geiger, and original music was composed and conducted by Henry Russell. Production was under the supervision of Howard Wiley, associate producer Bill Karn. Your announcer has been Frank Barton. 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

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Tonight's titles were Hold Back the Dawn, Her Husband's Affair, Trade Winds, and The Killers. This set of shows aired on the evenings of May 15th, 22, 29, and June 5, 1949. Tune in next Friday evening, same time, same place, for another set of thrilling and awesome drama, adventure, or historical shows here on Audio Theater. This is your hostess, Lita, saying thanks for listening. Until then, have a good one.

0: Good evening. Welcome to Audio Theater. Let's dive in. It's time. Let's dive in. It's time for the feature.
1: Good evening. This is your host, Evan. Welcome to Audio Theater for Monday, August 3rd, 2026. 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Tonight's titles are as follows. Tonight is a double play from the CBS RMT. A Very Dear Ghost Indeed, and The Rainbow Man. 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

0: welcome. I'm E.G. Marshall. I don't know about you, but to me, there is no story with a deeper fascination and compelling attraction than one about a haunted house. No matter how often the bells are rung, there is an infinite variety in the changes. The possible musical combinations in a scale of 8 notes are not infinite, but they are wide enough and complex enough to provide more variety than most of us will encounter in a lifetime.
1: We were on our way back to America, but some way down the road, the bridge is out.
2: Ah, tis a most annoying bridge it is. One day there, and then the other, but nowhere.
1: There must be some way so my daughter and I can continue south.
2: Now, there is a strange thing entirely. Do you know that that's the only bridge that exists anymore?
1: You mean we're trapped in this old ruin of a house, or castle, or whatever it is?
2: As to that, it's up to your honor and herself.
3: Who are you, and what are you?
2: Now, that's something else for you to judge.
0: Our mystery drama, A Very Dear Ghost, Indeed, was written especially for the Mystery Theater by Ian Martin and stars Russell Horton and Court Benson. It is sponsored in part by Anheuser-Busch Incorporated, Brewers of Budweiser, and Contact, the 12-hour cold capsule. I'll be back shortly with Act One. In the year 1898, the world was a remarkably stable place. In the fall of that year, Mr. William Donovan and his daughter Constance lived through an experience which was to mark the rest of their lives. An experience sheerly accidental and coincidental. Or was it? Well, it's Mr. Donovan's story, not mine, so

0: Let him tell it.
1: In the autumn of that last year of the 19th century, business had brought me to Europe and the British Isles. Having traveled so far and my only daughter being with me, a sudden fancy had taken me to visit the island of my forebears. So it was that Constance and I, having hired a small chaise in preference to taking the public stagecoach, first saw Carrickmoran from high in the mountains on the way from Limerick to Cork.
2: Oh, look, Papa.
3: That lovely big old house sprawled in the clearing in the forest, halfway there down the mountain. Isn't it magnificent? With all its turrets and battlements and buttresses.
1: Well, it may have been once, Constance, my dear. What's the matter, dear?
3: Oh, nothing, Papa. I'm sorry. It just went out of sight.
1: Good heavens, daughter. Don't startle me like that. What? What went out of sight?
3: The castle. But suddenly there was a sort of patch of mist came drifting, and the whole building seemed to dissolve and disappear into the trees.
1: What a romantic you are, my dear.
3: Don't you suppose it could be haunted or some fairy castle like King Arthur?
1: Well, we're a long way from Camelot.
3: Ah, but we're in the Emerald Isle. The home of bogies and banshees and leprechauns and all kinds of strange magical things.
1: Well, thank heavens we haven't run into any of them so far.
3: Oh, well, there's the little village. You can see it again. Isn't it quaint?
1: Hmm. What happened to your magic castle?
3: Well, we must be down about level with it. I do wish we'd be able to see it up close, and then we... Well, what is it, Papa?
1: Oh, confound it. Look. That sign.
3: God save you, travelers all. Don't try to cross the bridge. 'Tis dangerous for both man and beast.
1: Oh, damnation.
3: If we can't get across the gorge here, well, let's take this road, turning off to the right. Castle Carrickmoran, it says. So it really exists.
1: What do you mean?
3: Well, it must be that wonderful old building we saw from higher up in among the trees there.
1: Well, I suppose we haven't much choice. It's the only other road. There must be a bridge of some sort there.
3: Oh, Papa. Suppose there was no place else, and we had to spend the night in that lovely old ruin.
1: Now, don't be ridiculous, Constance. We're on the doorstep of the 20th century. Even in this out-of-the-way place, there are some forms of communication.
3: Well, I'm sure you'll handle it, Papa.
1: Mm-hmm.
3: You're always so resourceful. Oh, but it's all terribly romantic and exciting. I have the strangest feeling we're somehow lost in a whole world of yesterday.

0: I don't know. Silly horse doesn't want to go through the gates.
1: Is it so far to the house, do you think?
0: Well, it's hard to determine with all these trees shadowing us.
1: I wouldn't mind a little walk.
0: Oh, we haven't much choice. There isn't any other road. I'm sorry, my dear. I'll tether the horse to the hitching post and let's head for your castle and see if it can produce some magic for us. It was a surprisingly long walk through that winding, tree-shadowed lane, like some strange expedition on the bottom of the ocean, so overgrown and darkly shadowed was the carriage path. The house itself, seen close to, was a further, almost chilling shock. All overgrown with vines and lichens. The stones half collapsed on themselves, the mortar dry, crumbling, and running to powdered dust. There was about it a smell of decay, of damp fern and creeping moss, a fetid odor of the dead. The bell pull produced a cracked, rusted sound which brought no answer. We might have abandoned it all, except that suddenly, out of the darkening mountains, came a driving rainstorm with low, grumbling thunder in the not-so-far distance. There isn't much question it's a deserted ruin, Constance. But still, till this rain has passed, we're more or less sequestered here.
1: Pop, couldn't we go in out of the rain?
0: And I must admit this portico offers little protection from the weather. Let's see. Hello!
2: Hello!
0: Hello, anyone home?
2: Home?
1: Of course there isn't. Oh, look, Papa. The cobwebs hanging in the hall and the dust on the floor is undisturbed.
0: Yes. Well, I doubt if we'll find much help here for our plight. We better get back to the chaise.
1: Oh, can't we explore it just a little?
0: No, it's far too dangerous.
1: Dangerous?
0: Well, the floors are half rotten, my dear, and I don't know how much I'd trust any of the ceilings, let alone the crossbeams.
1: Oh, is that all?
0: Now, what does that mean?
1: Well, I thought... No, it's silly. I just thought you were worried about all the other things.
0: What other things?
1: Well, the things I can't put into words that I feel sort of swirling around me. Voices from the past, calling, trying to reach me.
0: Voices from the past? Why should they want to speak to you?
1: I don't know. Whew. It's a creepy sort of feeling. Somehow we're meant to be here. There's something about this place that we ought to know.
0: What on earth is there here that we have business with or ought to know?
3: Well, maybe now it's myself could answer that for you.
0: At the strange, crackled, young old voice, we both of us looked up in sudden shock. Halfway up the great curving oaken staircase, in a window niche, darkened by the storm outside, sat a small, hook-shouldered man in a dress of bygone days. He was all in green, save for his square, buckled black shoes, and he wore a truncated, conical hat with a wide brim that shadowed his face. Now, suddenly, using a little walking stick to support himself, he hopped down and came to us, saying...
3: Is there some way now I could be of service?
0: Well, my daughter and myself were on our way to Cork. Some way down the road, the bridge is out.
3: Ah, 'tis a most annoying bridge there, so it is. The one day there, the other nowhere.
0: Yes, but there must be some other somewhere so we can continue south.
3: Do you know, that is the only bridge exists anymore.
0: You mean we're trapped? We ought to go back to the main route and back over all those mountains, or we wait till the bridge on the main route is repaired.
3: Wait, now as to that, it's up to your honor and herself. if you was to ask me.
0: Well, let's put it that I'm asking you.
3: Well, then I would trust the folk hereabout that the bridge would get put back to itself before the posterior of the day, as you might say.
0: And in the meanwhile, what would you suggest?
3: Why, as to that, is up to your honor. With an hour or two to while away, you might be interested in a bit of the history of Carrick Moran. Better to make a lean purse a little fatter. It could make interesting listening.
1: Could we... forgive me, Papa. Could I see your purse?
3: Sure. Little fear I have of showing what has of smart interest. There it is, then, for honest work.
1: A shilling.
3: So it is. All that's there.
1: But if I took it from you, it would make no difference. Another one would take its place.
3: Sure and all, you'd have me with one shoe in my hand, is all, and busy remaking it at the same time.
0: What are you two talking about?
3: I think your daughter, if she be so, takes me, perhaps, for a leprechaun.
0: And what are you?
3: Not just would I see God save you then. A man minding his own business till you stumbled in my privacy.
1: Oh, forgive us.
3: Sure, McCushna, though it came unasked, I'm not one bit ungrateful for the invasion, do you see? You're not one to go out in that. With the weather what it is, maybe you'd like to perhaps hear the legend of Carrick Moran?
1: Oh, yes.
0: You have my daughter completely under your spell, Mr. I don't believe we've exchanged names or cards.
3: Ah, there's no need for formalities here. We're all children of the fates. 'Twas all ordained. Eh? Mm-hmm. So, hear my story now. Indulge an older man. What would you guess my years to be then, sir?
0: Well, it's hard to say. The 50s? Middle, perhaps?
3: Oh, yeah. A long, long span of years beyond that. And a long, long span still to go. I've a way of thinking you were led to this door. And that what I have to tell you may affect the rest of your life.
4: William Donovan does not entirely share his daughter's eager expectancy. He eyes his unexpected host with a much more puzzled eye. Who is he? And what is he? And some uneasy twinge deep within him even suggests to his practical mind that perhaps he has been wrong to deny the supernatural all his life. Maybe at last he has met up with it. I shall return shortly with Act Two. Three people sit in a melancholy, dusty old room of Carrick Moran Castle. The girl is young, lovely, and still pale from a recent tragedy in her life. Her father is a square-set, successful American businessman. The third is... We're in Ireland, the Emerald Isle, just before the dawn of the 20th century, halfway from Limerick to Cork. He affects the dress of the 18th century. Knee breeches and stockings, buckled shoes, wide lapels and tails on his coat.
0: 'Tis a story about the devil himself.
3: Oh, you'd have to go back near 100 years or so to just before the union of the English and the Irish. It was a time of trouble, you understand, and anyone who owned a property at all was after yearning for peace and stability, like the owner of this castle, who had a daughter the likes of you, my morning, with too much spunk and spirit for her own good.
5: Damn the young rapscallion, I tell you, Marine, I'd put a bullet in him out of hand if he so much as shows himself near you again.
1: But I love him, Father.
5: How can you love a man who hasn't 2 pence to rub together?
1: Oh, Jamie can't help it if he's poor.
5: No more can I, so it seems. The more reason I'll not see you married to anyone who can't support you and keep a roof over your head.
1: But I love him.
5: And I love your mother, who lies in the will of God confined to her bed. I'll not see her put forth from Carrickmaron as long as she lives.
1: And what has Ma to do with me?
5: We're in a bad way, daughter. The potatoes failed us. There are no men to work the bogs and bring in peat, and there's no money at all, at all. The only thing will save us all is Lord Connor and all the gold he offers.
1: Just going to sell me to that fat old pig. I won't marry him.
5: You'll do as you're told. 'Tis for your own sake and your mother's.
1: Ah, you should be ashamed, Da.
5: Well, 'tis done and will not be changed, and it's Lord Connor you'll marry, or the devil himself will have us all.
1: Ah, it's you he should take and save the rest of us.
5: Oh, there's a terrible thing for a daughter to say to her father.
1: Oh, that's so terrible. He half owns you already. You might as well go all the way and make a pact with him to sell your soul entirely.
3: Well, many a word is said in anger we'd all like to recall. And sure, a sweet Colleen born the likes of Maureen never meant at all the sort of curse she laid on Sir Seamus, her father.
6: Now, look, sir, if you think to entertain us with some thinly disguised version of the Faust legend about a pact with the devil, I'm afraid...
1: No, Papa. No, let him go on, please. Oh, we can't leave anyway in weather like this.
3: Or until the bridge is fixed.
6: Very well.
3: You came down over Steve of Batahora, of course.
6: Over what?
3: Oh, forgive me, since you don't have the tongue. Over the mountains, I mean.
6: Oh, yes.
3: Then, on the way, you'd have passed where Moreau Wood used to be?
6: Well, I wouldn't know.
3: Ah, well, it is no matter, perhaps. But it was there that Padre Dunin and Maureen used to meet among the blackthorn and the rowan with a carpet of buttercups and daisies spread at their feet and the song of lapwings and robins all around.
6: Oh, Maureen, Acushla.
1: Oh, Paddy, beloved.
6: My own. What is it then, tears? Why?
1: Oh, because I'm not your own. I can't ever be. My dad has promised me to Lord Connor.
6: Well, that fat old toad, I'd as soon see a tie to some old boar hog that wallows in the mud.
1: Ah, don't blame Da too much. He's about to lose Carrickmaron unless he can find enough money to save it.
6: And he'd sell you for that?
1: Oh, my mother is sick, Paddy. Sick to the heart. He has to protect her, too.
6: He should have thought of that before he gambled away a fortune. Oh, Lord, if I only had some money. But how? How I'd sell my soul to the devil just to reason...
5: That won't be necessary, Padre Dunin. Or if you won't leave my daughter alone, I'll be happy to send you there to join him at no cost.
3: Stand aside, Maureen. Sir Seamus, I beg you, in all conscience...
5: If you had any conscience, you are trespassing on my property. You'll show yourself here once again, and I'll shoot you down like a poacher. Come, Maureen.
1: No. No, if I have to make the choice, I'll go with Paddy.
5: You'll do as your father says.
3: If that's her choice, then we'll face the future and find it some way. And as to you, sir, may the devil take the hindmost. Come, Maureen.
1: Yes, Paddy.
5: I warn you, you're taking her in lust and against all the laws of man and God.
3: As you forced me to, you made her choose.
5: You'll never have her. I'll kill you first.
3: You wouldn't dare.
5: The devil, I wouldn't.
3: With no absolution.
1: You've killed him. He's dead.
5: Hey, on good riddance. That's the end of him.
0: Only it wasn't, you see, the end at all. But only the beginning. Bad enough a daughter that first wept herself out and then took to her bed like her mother. Bad enough the dreams of tortured conscience that kept Sir Seamus awake night after night with his shame at the sudden blind rage that had made him pull the fatal trigger. But worst of all,
3: the final outcome. That it had all been for nothing.
5: You'll have another round of port, Lord Connor.
7: That no, sir. Me gout is nagging at me enough already. What I will have, Sir Seamus, tonight for once is some converse with your daughter. And a pox on all the backings and fillings. I want her, sir, while I'm still capable.
5: Well, now, you must understand that my daughter has been ill-disposed.
7: That's it. Towards me?
5: No, no, not toward you. I meant her health has been such that she is not ready to enter into a marriage contract.
7: Damn, I hide them at the last peak for herself, for one.
5: I'm afraid that is not possible tonight, Lord Connor, but...
1: It's quite possible, Father. I'm here to speak for myself.
5: Marie, you look pale, girl.
1: Please, Lord Connor. I want to put an end to this farce. I want to put an end to silly dreams. Both for you, Lord Connor, and my father. I have been studying and discussing with Father Ignatius, and from his instruction have met the Holy Mother of the Sister of Mercy at the convent. I have been accepted as a novitiate, and after serving my term, I will become a nun in that order.
5: But what about your mother, girl?
1: I have arranged with the sisters that she shall be nursed and cared for until she passes away.
5: And what about me?
1: Oh, you are the last person, dear father, who should demand anything.
5: Oh, you don't care about Carrickmaron. You let her home go to ruins, or whatever parvenu wishes to pick it up at a bankrupt sale.
1: Ah, the only worldly possession I desired, my Paddy, you took away from me. I renounce everything else gladly and give myself to the service of God.
7: I am not going to mince words, Seamus Moran. You tricked me, and your daughter traduced me, and by heaven, you shall suffer the consequences. Don't expect me to have any mercy. Unless your debts are paid in full to the hilt, I shall foreclose.
5: Now, your lordship, if you could give me just a little time.
7: Not a minute, not a second, sir. I shall be happy to crush you like an ant under my heel.
3: Oh, Seamus was beset. His world was falling apart around him. He wrapped himself in his riding cloak and going down to the stables, picked himself Ben, his favorite hunting horse, and galloped off into the early night. By twilight, he had tethered his horse and found himself in Moraw Woods, wandering on foot, a rope in his hands. Every step he took was as long as three, and as dark came down and the moon went riding, he was looking for a stout oak tree on whose branches he could suddenly end it all. And then, standing facing him in a dappled glade, was the shape, if not the substance, of Padraic Donnie.
8: A fortunate meeting, Sir Seamus.
5: Oh, since you're long dead and buried an ill one, I'm afraid, Padraic. What brings you back seeking for me?
8: Why, I would have thought it the other way, that perhaps you came seeking me.
5: Since you can be nothing else but a specter, sure, you must know that I was not looking for you.
8: Are you so sure?
5: As of anything in my life, which I was about to take.
8: And consign your immortal soul to the devil forever, as you did mine?
5: I had nothing to do with your soul. I only saved my daughter from your mortal self.
8: By putting a bullet in me at the moment, as you yourself said, of lust, by dispatching me from this world without the comfort of extramunction, clothed in all my sins, unshriven.
5: The devil only claims his own.
8: As he would if you were to take the rope. I warn you, you would regret it. I don't even wish you, my worst enemy, the eternal torment you wished on me.
9: I had no wish to place such a punishment on you. I regret it, but what can I do?
8: Now, there's an interesting point. Since you yourself are doomed in any case, you could put off the awful moment and at the same time do the Christian act of saving me and letting me go to eternal rest. It would be well worth your while.
9: Oh, what do I care about you? You're only a shadow in my mind.
8: A little more than that, your conscience. But better still, by a trick of fate, your benefactor.
9: My benefactor? How?
8: Would you like to have a full and never-emptied purse to pay off all your debts? Save Carrick Moran for the future, perhaps persuade Maureen to leave the convent. I could offer you such a bargain.
9: How?
8: My soul for yours. A pact. I would find peace this moment, and you would not have to reap the whirlwind for as many years as you could manage to escape it. Seamus, what better chance have you ever been offered in your life?
4: In the dusty old parlor room in the decaying castle, William Donovan and his daughter Constance are trapped in the enchanting spell of this ancient story, as I trust you will be also, long enough to wait till I return shortly with Act 3. The rain has stopped outside the lichened walls of Castle Carrick Moran, and the evening sunlight glistens in the cobwebs that festoon downward from the ceiling, creating a magic background for the little green man with a hooked back, who leans on the silver head of his ivory-tipped cane as he spins his own web, an alluring and hypnotic skein that has enmeshed his American listeners.
10: You're not going to suppose that Sir Seamus was about to accept a pig in a poke? Taken aback and awed for all he was at holding converse with a ghostie, a man he had shot himself in cold blood. No, there was still a mite of bargaining to be done.
9: You'd have to be a little more exact. I mean, what are the terms of the pact?
8: Seamus, I've laid it out for you. I've got a patron now, as I'm trying to explain.
9: Old Nick himself.
8: Aye. Who else? You delivered me to him.
9: And he's willing to take me for you.
8: When you're ready. A better chance than I had, sure.
9: Well, what does it mean when I'm ready?
8: You'll make a compact fair and square. I'm authorized to act in my present master's behalf. You can make your own terms.
9: A full purse that's never empty?
8: Like the leprechaun who always has a shilling whenever he opens it.
9: I'd want a bag of gold on the same terms.
8: You'd have it.
9: And how long would I have it?
8: How long would you ask for?
9: No, there's the whole trouble, do you see?
8: I'm willing and allowed to make any reasonable bargain. Even to giving you a trial run, as you might say, from now to the 1st of March. Here.
9: What is that?
8: A bag of gold coins.
9: Oh, you know what they say about the devil's gold, that with the morning light it turns into pebbles, chips, and nutshells.
8: It won't happen with this.
9: How can I be sure?
8: I am only a messenger. But I am empowered to say this. Take this money. Use it. It will multiply. Cards, rents, dice, however you use it. But mark this well, Seamus. By the end of next February, it'll vanish. Unless you meet me here again. Or my master. I can say no more.
10: Wait, Paddy boy, wait. There are still things to be said.
11: But he was gone in a puff of smoke and the sharp smell of glowing cinders and brimstone. Well, Sir Seamus went home. The sad news that his wife had passed away. Oh, he would have been hard put to it to manage the funeral, except that his daughter arranged it all through the convent. And never a word he dared to say to her about Padraig and the Devil's Gold. But once his wife was laid to rest, he went back to his dicing and gaming and carousing. And then, all of a sudden, the last day of February was upon him. And his overseer came to in great distress.
12: I've just ridden over the whole estate. And forgive me for saying it, but it's a disaster.
10: What disaster? Speak up, man. Speak up.
12: There's a pestilence on the pigs and cattle. No rain has made the earth dry up, and not a rent can I collect. There's little to hold you through the rest of the winter.
10: Is that all? I've no worries. Attend me a minute. I'll give you golden guineas to satisfy our debts. And just as soon as I open the bag, watch out for the gold now.
12: Gold, sir. These are nothing but pebbles.
11: Pebbles? What? It's the 28th. Today's the last day of February.
12: It is right. The morrow will be the first day of March, Your Honor. The start of a new month.
10: Oh, the start of a new life. Or the end of an old one. Saddle up Ben for me, Moriarty. I'm going right now.
12: The tax collector will be back at sundown. Will Your Honor be there to talk to him?
10: The last guinea's gone. Carrick Moran would follow it. Unless I turn up some fresh.
12: But when will you be back?
10: The question is not when, but if. And you'll know that within the next 2 hours.
12: Sir Seamus, are you sure you should ride to Moriah Woods this day?
10: Why, what do you know of where and why I'm going?
12: Not a thing. Tis only a foot across my grave, lad.
10: Whoa, wait a minute. Who's that coming up the parkway there?
12: Sweet Mary, bless us. It looks like the little mistress herself with a nun driving the shay.
10: Maureen come from the convent? Today of all days. That's... Hold Ben here while I talk to her alone.
12: What?
10: Maureen Acushna, what brings you here?
1: Oh, hello, Da. Sister Aloysia had to go marketing, and the Mother Superior gave me permission to visit a little with you on the way back.
10: Oh, well, there now, it's good to see you.
1: Da.
10: Oh, you look pale, though.
1: Da, I had a vision last night when I was telling my beads. An angel that spoke to me and said you were in trouble. But when I asked if I could help, the vision only shook her head and said that it was a devil's choice at best, and perhaps it was the only chance for remission of your sins.
10: And so what did you think you could do about it?
1: Only to offer my prayers and my help and my love.
10: If you'd offered them sooner and kept your love directed where it belonged, your father might not find himself with one foot buried in the wrong grave. Now just remember, what I do is in part for your sins, as well as for mine. Padraig? Padraig Donnean, are you here at all?
8: I'm here. You, Seamus.
6: Seamus, do you have to sneak up on a man like that?
8: I was here, only you didn't see me.
6: Padraig, I'm having second thoughts.
8: Oh, now I wouldn't do that. There'd be the devil to pay for both of us then. Seamus, you have nothing to lose, for he'll get you in the end. But I have everything to gain, for I never should have been his slave. In the name of your daughter, take advantage of a pact you couldn't hope for otherwise.
10: What terms? What terms?
8: There's a bargain dates for 7 years, until March the 1st of that year, that you shall have all the pleasures and the glory of the world, and unlimited money to enjoy them.
10: And when the lease is out?
8: That is between you and the principle I represent.
11: Mary, protect me.
8: I'm out of hell.
1: And that's the end of the story.
10: Well, now, isn't it where it should be? Where everyone lived happily ever after?
0: Not quite, Mr. Storyteller. What about Sir Seamus? Did the devil ever call to collect his due?
10: There is an interesting aspect of the whole thing. Ah, but sure, I've taken enough of your time, and something tells me the bridge will be fixed by now, and you can be on your way. So if we could just settle up for the trouble we've all been to set things to right and keep you entertained.
0: Wait a minute. Who is all?
10: Well, sure, the little folks that have done what has to be done. They all have to be compensated. Oh, yes, they all like to see a little of the color of gold. Otherwise, who knows, the repairs might take an awful length of time there, and no one else to
0: how
10: do it.
0: Much?
10: I was thinking in the neighborhood of 100 guineas.
0: 100 guineas? Well, that's a fortune.
10: To an Irishman, perhaps, but a mere bagatelle to an American, our rich cousins.
1: What, just a moment, Papa.
0: What, Constance?
1: I'm not leaving until I have the rest of the story. Now, what happened to Sir Seamus when the 7 years were up?
10: Do you know now, that is an interesting tale. And why not let you have the rest of it, eh? For 6 years after that second visit to the woods, Sir Seamus prospered. Oh, he took to his old ways, and never a dice table nor a card game or a horse race that he wasn't about. But then, as the 7th year began and dragged on and on, the fear of death gradually had him by the throat. The priest would have naught to do with him, and finally he had no recourse but his daughter, Sister Cecilia, now in the order. And on a certain day, he was allowed to see her and to tell her the whole story and throw himself on her mercy.
1: I can pray for you, but that will not be enough.
10: Well, what else would you ask?
1: There are just 9 months left before your time comes due. Ah, perhaps that in itself is a signal. The cycle of life, reborn. Ah, you must renounce all worldly things. Fast and pray, as I will for you. And perhaps God in his infinite mercy will find a way to intercede.
10: And so he did for all those long months. Till on that last day, February the 28th, his daughter, Sister Cecilia, the Marine that was, received permission from the Mother Superior to sit with him the whole day and to fast and pray against the arrival of that dread hour. Oh, hum, a sad sight, the once ruddy and stout Sir Seamus was, nothing but skin on bone and white as a haddock's belly. But the hour of midnight passed, and glory be to God, the fiend dared put in no appearance. And 'twas time for his daughter to leave.
1: You've been saved, Da.
10: Thanks to you, daughter.
1: No, thanks to your own fasting and prayer. I must leave you now. But I caution one thing.
10: What's that, Maureen?
1: I've sprinkled holy water all about the edges of the house and a little bit of the garden back where you can walk. But something warns me. Never step outside, for you may not be safe.
10: And so saying, she returned to her convent retreat.
1: And Sir Seamus?
10: Well, no, that wasn't all so simple, for, you know, there was a little mistake there, do you see? It happened to be leap year, so there was a whole day to go till the 1st of March, and the contract was due.
1: So what happened?
10: Say he just stayed on here at Carrickmorone and is still alive this day to tell the tale. That he waits for passing travelers, sitting up there in his little window niche, and ready to recite his story, so he can still live inside the magic circle of the house. And that when time for questions arise, that are too many, he just...
1: Where did he go?
0: I'm damned if I know. It just disappeared, like a puff of smoke.
1: Papa, you don't suppose that he is Sir Seamus and that...
13: Oh, don't be ridiculous, darling. What, he'd have to be nearly 300 years old.
1: What is it, Papa?
13: Do you know, if you keep me here any longer, I might begin to believe such nonsense. This damned enchanted isle. So, that's the story, landlord. What do you make of it?
12: No more nor less than I do every time I hear it.
1: What do you mean,
14: every time you hear it?
12: Bless you, Miss Donovan. You'll not be the first that's come over the sleeve of Ballahora and found that bridge closed.
13: You mean that little man, whoever he was, is just a common bandit, extorting money from unwary travelers?
12: Well, now, as to that, I wouldn't know how to answer. I've never seen him myself, nor anyone I know still living in these parts.
1: You mean he doesn't exist?
12: I didn't say that.
13: Well, it cost me 100 guineas.
12: 'Tis better than losing your immortal soul. Well, you'll excuse me. I think I'm wanted in the kitchen.
13: Constance, I think we've been had.
1: Oh, we can afford it. And whether or not we spend an afternoon with the dead, it's something we'll both have to talk about for the rest of our lives.
4: A 300-year-old man, a shade from the past, a leprechaun with a glitter in his eye, or a master storyteller who waited for the right moment and the right audience to keep his coffers full of gold. What difference? William Donovan and his daughter will never know. Or for that matter, you and I. I'll be back shortly. It's interesting that the title most think best suits Era, or Erin, or Ireland, is the Emerald Isle. Of course, it refers to the incredible green of the grass that grows there. But the cognomen was first applied in a poem written by a Dr. Drennan in the 18th century. It seems fitting to close today's tale with a quote from it. Nor one feeling of vengeance presume to defile the cause or the men of the Emerald Isle. Our cast included Russell Horton, Patricia Elliott, Cork Benson, Ian Martin, and Earl Hammond. The entire production was under the direction of Hyman Brown. Radio Mystery Theater was sponsored in part by Buick Motor Division. This is E.G. Marshall.
15: Mystery Theater presents...

0: Welcome. I'm E.G. Marshall. The Encyclopedia Britannica defines the term medicine man as a name loosely applied to any man in a primitive culture who practices sorcery, prophecy, or magic, or who treats illness with charms, drugs, etc. Some 125 years ago, our own Wild West was a primitive society, and we had our own medicine men. This is the story of one such.
1: Thank you, my friend. Clumsy of me to drop that card. Getting to be an old man. Sue, want a bet?
2: Well, maybe I'll try just one more.
1: Splendid. Now, watch carefully.
2: Yeah.
1: I place the three cards on this board face down. Move them in a figure eight. Hop, round them, mix them up. To make sure all is honest and above board, would you like to mix them yourself?
2: I reckon I don't have to.
1: Very well. Two reds, one black. Pick the black 10 and you win. What is your bet?
2: Sir, I'm going to go for broke.
0: Our mystery drama, The Rainbow Man, was written especially for the Mystery Theater by Ian Martin and stars Ralph Bell. It is sponsored in part by Buick Motor Division and Anheuser-Busch Incorporated, Brewers of Budweiser. I'll be back shortly with Act One.

0: Roger Butch, St. Louis, Missouri.
1: Here we are talking with one of the thousands and thousands of people who bought a Buick this year. This is a Skylark, right?
0: That's right. Pretty, huh?
1: Indeed it is.
0: You want to sit in it? I'll let you for a buck and a quarter.
1: Do you charge to let people sit in your Skylark?
0: Well, this is a very nice car. Look, I figure when word gets out, people will be lined up for blocks. Hey, you want to honk the horn? Give me a dime.
1: Listen, sir, Buick dealers let people do this for free.
0: They do?
1: Yeah.
0: Well, I think they're missing a good bet.
2: Buick, dedicated to the free spirit in just about everyone.

0: sometimes he just sold snake oil, or whatever the name was that he gave to his magic elixir, which could cure all evils. He was a blend of doctor, minister, faith healer, charlatan, salesman, comedian, and entertainer. He was as welcome as he was frequently unwelcome, depending upon how successful he was as a confidence man and unsuccessful as a gambler. For the shell game, or three-card Monty, was usually part of his stock and trade. He was a colorful, delightful, hard-working, lonely, fascinating figure. This one's name was Dr. Phineas Merriweather, and he called himself the Rainbow Man.
1: Now then, Mrs. Moonlight, my fatal phantasmagoria feline femininity. Still your cards? Oh, I know. With Rainbow gone, nothing is the same. And the vagabond life is not what it once was without her. But what will be, will be. Like all pussycats, you are nothing if not practical. You smell the effluvium of that broiling Rocky Mountain trout I caught this afternoon. Very well, my dear. We shall share it together. Oh, oh, oh. What about that, Mrs. Moonlight? Even in the desert wastes, we attract the curious crowd. Or at least one of them.
2: Oh, just a cowhand sloping on out. Saw your fire. Can I join you?
1: My door is always open, my friend. In particular, this one, since it's the whole outdoors. I have nothing to fear.
2: Not for me, that's for sure. Ain't borrowing no trouble, just carrying enough I don't need no more.
1: Then hobble your pony and join me and Mrs. Moonlight for dinner, such as it is.
2: Oh, I don't hanker much to eat, mister, but might try a little of your coffee.
1: Help yourself, son.
2: Thank you, Mr.
1: Dr. Phineas Merriweather, sir. Student of the Anatomicus Humanitus, skeletal articulation, splenetic spontaneity, the cycle of the circulations, the fundamental functions, and the health and vigor of the digestive tract. You can call me Doc.
2: Sure. hi, Doc.
1: And this is my platonic partner on my peripatetic path, Mrs. Moonlight. No ordinary cat, I assure you.
2: I reckon if she belongs to you, she couldn't hardly be. And wow, this ain't no ordinary coffee.
1: Oh, it's a brew developed by a mistress of the skillet and every other walk in life. The lady in question is no longer with us. She is, she was my wife.
2: Oh, I'm mighty sorry you had to lose her.
1: And so am I.
2: Oh, I lost my woman, too.
1: I'm mighty sorry to hear that. You didn't give me a name.
2: Oh, Henry. Henry Thomas. Well, just plain Hank to most people.
1: And you just lost your dear wife?
2: Oh, no, sir. I lost the woman I hoped to make my wife.
1: She found another charms more to her liking?
2: Oh, no, sir, Doc. It was her father, first of all, found me not to his liking.
1: And the lady?
2: Well, what can Annie do? I can't offer her nothing. I ain't got nothing.
1: A fine, upstanding fellow like you. You couldn't save enough to support a wife? Make a home for him?
2: That wasn't enough for her daddy. But I was stupid enough to think I could build what I had into some kind of stake he might see his way clear to give his blessing.
1: Ah, a light is beginning to dawn. You thought to increase your worldly wealth by application to the gaming table,
2: Yeah. Always figured I played a right smart game of poker till I got took by Champ Rutledge.
1: Well, of course, I don't know the gentleman you mentioned, but I have a sneaking suspicion I know his breed. Yes, of course, Mrs. Moonlight. Hank, do you believe in divination?
2: Mr. Doc, I plain have to say I don't know what that is.
1: Well, first, let's eat some dinner. And then I have a feeling our fates are somehow hopelessly entwined.

0: I reckon I must sound pretty near like that old coyote, the way I've been talking on.
1: Oh, not a bit of it, my boy. I asked for questions and I got my answers. Mr. Carter Billings runs the biggest cattle stand in this part of the country. He has a daughter beyond compare. She loves you, you love her. But Mr. Billings is taken with a sickness, and somewhere he feels what is best for his daughter is a man with money and position. And that is not you.
2: No, sir, Doc, it sure ain't.

0: far from here?
1: Oh, no, about 5 or 6 miles.
2: Ha, ha, ha. You see, the moving finger writes...
1: Pardon?
2: I was headed for Saxton Falls, but no one waits there to greet me. Nor do I have anyone there to greet. So, why not Painted Buttes? If you will be my guide and take me there.
1: Oh, Doc, I can't go back there. Mr. Billen sure ain't going to take me back as ranch hand. There ain't no way I can make a living there other way.
2: I'm not quite so sure, my boy. How'd you like to work for me?
1: You? Doing what?
2: That's just what I'm about to explain to you.
1: But that's plain dishonest. I mean, that's like stealing.
2: Now, let us weigh that statement carefully in the balance. What do you consider stealing to be?
1: Well, taking something from somebody without him knowing you're taking it.
2: The way Champ Rutledge took you at the poker table? Don't answer that for a moment. So far, we have only one definition, and that's too simple.
1: I don't understand, Mr. Doc.
2: How can I explain? Where to begin? With myself, I suppose. The business I've been in all my life. Illusion. Now you see it, now you don't. Is that in itself dishonest?
1: Well, what business were you in?
2: Show business. The theater. Carnivals.
1: You were an actor, fella?
2: Latterly, I was billed as Dr. Thunder and his rainbow. My wife. And my joy in living. We were a feature in every carnival in the East and across this wide country as far as St. Joseph, Missouri. Our supreme triumph, the moment of glory when that resplendent woman, beauteous as the natural phenomenon I named her after, the rainbow, stepped into the cabinet, spangles ablaze of the dancing stage lights, with a smile that outshone her glitter, and to the audience's amazement and titillation, I sawed her, not in half, but in three parts. Head, torso, and her exquisite legs.
1: You did what?
2: Sheer illusion, my dear boy. The hand is quicker than the eye. The magic of misdirection. The juxtaposition of seeming equal masses, which are only optical anamorphoses.
1: Doc, I don't know about being a... what did you call it?
2: A shill, my boy.
1: You know, and all I got to do is bend up one corner of the black card when it drops on the ground?
2: Showing it to everyone around while my back is turned.
1: So they think I got a way of knowing it when you shuffle it in with the two red cards.
2: An apt pupil. Exactly. Then take the money I give you and bet on it.
1: Yeah, but how do you know if you give me money, I won't just take on out and keep going?
2: Because, son, I have an unerring eye for an honest face.
1: I don't know about that. Still seems kind of dishonest to me.
2: Does not the good book itself say an eye for an eye, a tooth for a tooth?
1: Well, I guess so.
2: Then isn't it fair and square to swindle a man of Champ Rutledge's stripe just as he did you?
1: Well, now, I don't know for sure he did swindle me.
2: Trust me, my boy, you were swindled. And I intend to help you recapture what is your own.
1: Mister, why would you want to help me?
2: It is not you I help, or myself, but others.
1: What in tarnation does that mean?
2: Once I pursued my multifaceted career in the sordid scrambling after gain, I wanted to buy a world and lay it at the feet of the woman I loved. And all too soon, my beloved was snatched from me. And I was left alone to ponder. Was it in punishment for my obsession with the world's goods? I don't know. I only know I consider my function and my call now to help the poor, the dispossessed, the downtrodden, and the outmaneuvered. Go back to Painted Buttes tonight, my boy, so no one will ever know that you were away. Tomorrow, I shall be there. And if you want to join me, join me. Just remember one thing, son. From this day forward, till I give you the nod, we never saw each other any time, anywhere. There never was a night, moon up or moon down,

0: that I don't ache for you, Rainbow. 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Yes, yes, Mrs. Moonlight, I know, she's gone. Time for you and me to take the little sleep. The big one is not scheduled for us yet. The future is still ordained. I wonder what it holds.
1: Prophet, master of illusion, or an instrument of Satan's dark forces? Who and what is Dr. Phineas Merriweather? Was there ever the wife he dreams of? Or was she sheer delusion? Is he a wizard and the cat his familiar spirit? Or is he just a sad old man, his brains addled by the loss of someone dear to him? I'll be back shortly with Act Two.

0: In the 1850s, Painted Buttes wasn't much of a town. More than it is now, for it doesn't exist anymore. But a century and a half ago, it was all that a territory comprising a quarter of Colorado had to gather in and kick up a little dust. One street, the bank, the tonsorial parlor, the hotel, the saloon, the local assaying office, the general store and post office, the blacksmith and the livery stable, and on rare occasions, a special attraction like today.
1: Ladies and gentlemen of this fair metropolis of Painted Buttes, your kind attention, if you please. Allow me to introduce myself, Dr. Phineas J. Merriweather, practitioner of the ancient art of restorative controls. Health is wealth. Health is king. And what snake in this Garden of Eden threatens you most, ladies and gentlemen? The common cold. But by great good fortune, I bring you relief. This little bottle I hold in my hand. My friends, while roaming the peripatetic wastes of Patagonia, a region of our good neighbors in the hemisphere of the south, the other Americas, I was struck by the fact that no one there, in spite of the inclement climate, knew what a cold was. On study, I found that the urophragus root was indigenous to their culture, and that from this root could be brewed a liquid compound of such miraculous versatility in curing not only the cold, but also every other form of invasion the psyllae and bacteria used to erode the human condition. Here it is, available for only $1 a bottle. 16 ounces, which should be worth their weight in gold, since they are in such limited supply. But, ladies and gentlemen, I would not ask you to try something like this without some independent and unbiased proof. Are you, sir, young man, in the third row?
2: You mean me?
1: I do indeed, sir. Would you care to step up here for one moment and join me on the wagon?
2: Well, I don't rightly know. I mean, I ain't looking for no medicine.
1: Well, if you will pardon me for saying so, my trained physician's eye has noticed that your eyes are red-rimmed and affected by rheum. And I have been conscious of your heavy cough. Cough, Hank. you see, ladies and gentlemen, this young man, healthy specimen as he seems, is flirting with death. Now, sir.
3: That's splendid, but don't overdo, Hank. Don't overdo.
1: Now, sir, I don't know your name, but let me offer you a spoonful of my peerless placebo.
2: I don't know that I can afford to spend money.
1: A man as sorely afflicted as you, my dear boy, money is no object. Rather than see you suffer, take this bottle as a gift and this first spoonful as a promise of things to come. There we go. Now. Stop a moment and allow the full unfolding of the healing heat to penetrate. And now, sir, I dare you to cough.
2: Well, I sure don't feel like...
1: But try. Just try.
2: I can't, Doctor. I just purely can't.
1: There you are, citizens of Painted Buttes. You see the dramatic powers of rainbow liquor, the elixir supreme. $1 a bottle, ladies and gentlemen, but remember, the supply is limited, so first come, best serve.
4: Good day, Sheriff.
5: Howdy there, Mr. Rutledge.
4: Care to join me in a drink?
5: Well, a little early in the day.
4: Oh, come on, Sheriff. Billy up to the bar. It's on me. Bartender, give the sheriff some red eye and a beer chaser on the house.
5: It's gonna hit me right.
4: What's all the excitement up the street?
5: Oh, just one of them traveling medicine men selling something's good for what ails you. Calls it rainbow liqueur.
4: He just get into town?
5: Rolled in early this morning, big fancy wagon, a team of good-looking horses. Seems like business is good with him.
4: Come from the east?
5: That's right. I'm mighty obliged to you, Mr. Rutledge, for wetting my whistle. Here's looking at you.
4: Well, thanks, Sheriff. As soon as you gulp that down, why don't you and me mosey up and take a look at our visitor?
5: Why? You want me to run him out of town, Mr. Rutledge?
4: If he's as well healed as he seems to be, not for a moment.
1: Simplest game in the world, gentlemen. And how can you lose?
4: Three-card money, huh?
5: Must be a slicker. That game's never honest.
4: Still, I might take a little flutter.
5: He couldn't fool you, Mr. Rutledge.
4: No. But while he was busy trying to, we might just pull a little wool over his eyes. Let's just see what's going on.
1: Well, aren't you going to bet again, young sir?
2: Well, looks like my luck's run out. Keep losing.
1: Yes, but you win 2-1. Luck's bound to turn again. Bound to turn. Just let me shuffle the cards. Oh,
2: well, I'll pick that up.
1: Oh, thank you, my boy. Thank you. It's clumsy of me. I'm getting to be an old man.
5: Did you see what Hank did?
4: Bet a corner on the black card.
5: So he knows which it is.
4: He's learning since I took him for his shirt.
1: All right, I put them face down, move them in a figure eight, hop-frog them, just to make sure all is honest and above board. Would you like to mix them around yourself?
2: No, I reckon I don't have to.
1: Very well. 2 red 10s, 1 black 10. Pick the black and you win. What is your bet, sir?
2: Well, sir, I'm going to go for broke.
1: Put your money down.
2: 5 in that jack and 1, 2, 3, 4, 5.
1: 10 in all. The gentleman bids on the middle card. Anyone else care to bet? A friendly game, open to all.
4: What are your odds, sir?
1: 2-1, sir. More than fair. Would you care to take a flyer?
4: I believe I will. I'll wager $50. If you can cover it.
1: A right heavy bet, sir. But I think I can. Which card do you select, sir?
4: For the first time, I find myself on the same side as Hank Thomas. Here, the middle one.
1: I am closing the betting. It is quite heavy, and while I like to win, I don't like to see people lose. except within reason. So, the magic card, and it is... red. The 10 of diamonds. Such a pity. I'm afraid you lose, sir. Will you play again?
5: Champ? Mr. Rutledge, you were taking it from...
4: No, sir, not for the moment. That exhausts all cash I had in my pocket. Besides, this is not my game. But you seem like a gambling man.
1: I have devoted a large part of my life to it, yes.
4: Are you in town till tomorrow?
1: Oh, yes.
4: My name is Champ Rutledge. Perhaps you'd care to join me in a poker game tonight. I suggest it's something you shouldn't miss, if you are a gambler.
1: I am, sir. The name is Dr. Phineas Merriweather, and I should be proud to join you. Where?
4: Why don't you meet me at the hotel as my guest for dinner?
1: Oh, I feel I should be the host.
4: No, please. I own the hotel and the saloon. Be my pleasure.
1: Then at the hotel. And at what time?
4: Shall we make it 7? 6:30. By the time we've finished dinner, the sun will be down.
1: I shall be there, sir. Now, if you would excuse me. Forgive me, ladies and gentlemen. Now we must turn from fun and games to the world of trade. The lure of the merchandise marts which I have combed the world to bring you, ladies. Cottons from India, silks from mysterious China, and other boats and materials.
5: The car you bet on had the corner turned up just like the one Hank did. Now, how could you...
4: One of the oldest switches in the world.
5: You mean he cheated you?
4: That's right.
5: And you're going to stand still for that?
4: A little bait, my slow-witted Benner. To turn the tables, to have the biter bite. Only one thing concerns me.
5: What's that, Mr. Rutledge?
4: Why should Hank Thomas be in league with that old swindler? I think maybe we better have him at that poker game tonight, too.
6: Doc.
7: Yes. Oh, all right. What is it, my boy?
6: Can I talk to you here in the wagon just a moment?
7: Just a moment. Run the goods through your fingers, ladies. Feel the richness and the allure. How can you resist them? And ladies, forgive me for a moment.
8: Hank, I told you we should not appear to know each other. What is it?
6: Well, two things. Why did you accept the idea of playing poker with that no-good champ Rutledge?
8: We can discuss that later. What is the other?
6: It's Annie. She wants to see you real bad, Doc.
8: Well, I'm here. Can't she come right up and buy like the other women?
6: Oh, no, she don't want to buy nothing, Doc. It's, it's what you are and what your name is she needs. She asked me to tell you she's got to talk to you as a doctor.
9: I can't thank you enough, Doctor, for taking the time to come see my father.
8: Well, perhaps I will be of less use to him than to you.
9: I don't understand.
8: Time enough for that.
9: Oh, in the West, it's so difficult to get a doctor. And those we do have don't seem to know what's the matter with my daddy.
8: Miss Billings, I don't know that you can count on me to be any better.
9: Well, not from what Hank told me. He thinks you're pretty wonderful.
8: Does he now? That's the way you feel about Hank, I take it, hmm?
9: I can't talk about that. Daddy made a marriage contract between me and Champ Rutledge. That's the way it has to be, I reckon. But here we are at the ranch. Right now, nothing matters except my father.
10: What do you think, Doctor?
8: Mr. Billings, I think I should tell you first of all that I am not a doctor.
10: What are you doing here?
8: Some of us live in a halfway house, Mr. Billings, and have the worst of two worlds. I am one of those, and I beg you to listen to me now as one who is about to join the shadows in order to protect the ones who are to live and breathe and have hope to enjoy the other. The world of life.
0: With every device of misdirection and the ability to juggle fantasy and reality, when are we going to believe Dr. Phineas J. Merriweather? When does he lie, confuse, and when does he tell the truth? Maker of dreams, the Rainbow Man. Let's follow him to the end of that rainbow, if there is one, when I return with Act 3.

0: this story, we walk uncharted paths. The byways of whim, of unreality mixed with down-to-earth problems. With a strange man of 1,000 facets and incredible tricks. A man of good or evil, which we'll have to go back to the story to find out.
1: Who are you?
2: I told you, I am Dr. Phineas Smith.
1: I don't mean that. I mean, what are you? A man that talks about halfway houses and the dead as if they lived and the living as if they're already dead? What are you? Some kind of preacher?
2: A little of that, but mainly a simple medicine man. A bit of a charlatan, who once was a prince of illusion.
1: And enough words to talk the hind leg off a donkey. I'm looking for a cure. Get out of here.
2: One word, sir, before I leave, if I may. You have a daughter.
1: Annie.
2: She loves a young man who loves her in return. Why have you torn them apart?
1: Since you have already consigned me to the grave, you should know as well as I. This ranch, this spread, you think I own it? No. Long since mortgaged to Champ Rutledge.
2: Poker?
1: And other games of chance. I am that most unfortunate of men. A gambler without any luck.
2: And I, if I may borrow another hat, am what should be supposed to be the most fortunate of men. A gambler with all the luck. Or at least the ability to win at will.
1: What does that mean?
2: Have you a pack of cards handy?
1: In this house? Always. In the drawers.
2: I don't want to touch them. Take them out yourself, if you will.
1: I have the cards. Now what?
2: There is no wager. But let us suppose we were cutting this deck for $1,000.
1: Yes?
2: Shuffle them. Very good. Now, I riffle them once. So, you cut first. Ah, a jack. Very good. Higher than the probabilities. Now, I cut. Thus.
1: The ace of hearts? Pure luck.
2: Oh, no, Mr. Billings. I will cut you an ace every time. But I intend to win back your ranch for the man who is best equipped to run it, young Hank Thomas. And because I want your promise that if I do, you will leave the ranch to your daughter and Hank Thomas once they marry. And give your daughter your blessing.
1: You don't ask much, do you?
2: Only a fair return for what I'm trying to give.
1: Well, how do you expect to accomplish all this?
2: I'm playing poker with Mr. Champ Rutledge tonight.
1: You intend to cheat him?
2: I intend to let him cheat himself. For a change. Just as he has cheated you and Hank and God knows how many more. The man, sir, is a card sharp, but an amateur one. I've taken steps to make him think me the same. That's why, though you may not be able to give your daughter a suitable dowry, your son-in-law, if it's Hank Thomas, will bring it to you instead.
3: Are you trying to tell me, Dr. Merriweather, that my father is going to change his mind?
2: What I'm aiming to have him do.
3: I can't believe it. There really is a chance. I might not have to marry Champ Rutledge.
2: There sure is. And now, my dear, I reckon we're just about back to my wagon.
3: How can I thank you, Doctor? My daddy seems so much better after seeing you.
2: I hope his mind has been relieved, at least. I take it kindly of you to bring me home, Miss Billings.
4: Doc, where have you been? I got us... Annie.
2: If you two will excuse me, I've got to see that Mrs. Moonlight gets fed.
3: Hey.
5: Now, no use starting up anything again, Annie. You better head for home.
3: Would you help me down just a minute? I think the horse might have a loose shoe.
5: Well, sure, but I could check...
3: Hank, please help me down.
5: Oh, yes, Annie.
3: You didn't have to lift me.
5: Well, you don't hardly weigh more than a feather.
3: Is that the only way you think of me?
5: Oh, don't now. I mean,
6: yes?
5: Yes, what?
6: Yes, what do you mean?
5: Annie, I gotta let go of you, or I swear I never will.
6: That's a little better. Why should you?
5: You know why.
6: Kiss me?
5: I ain't got the right.
6: Maybe there's a chance you might. That's some of what I got to tell you. Only first... Oh, Hank. Please, kiss me first. Hank? Oh.
5: Oh.
7: I'll see you. Raise your five.
2: Meet the raise and add 10.
5: I'm staying.
7: Sheriff, Billy, you out? Okay. Let's make it interesting. I'll bump it 50.
5: I'll see.
7: Mr. Doctor, or whoever you are, you want a challenge?
2: Nope. I fold.
7: Two pairs. Tens and threes. Read them and wait.
5: Well, I got lucky. Filled my straight to the middle. 8 through queen.
7: Not on my deal, you couldn't.
2: Beg pardon?
7: Well, forget it. Whose deal is it now?
5: Sheriff Cutts, my deal.
7: You're being very lucky, Hank Thomas.
5: Ain't it the truth? Kind of a pleasant change, huh?
7: Not from my seat. I don't like the way the cards are going.
2: The whimsy of the lady with the cornucopia. The shifting winds of chance. What brings us all here, after all?
5: All right, 10 is high, Doc. Your bet.
2: I'll venture $1.
7: I raise you 2. Two to the Doc. 7 spades to studs. Big king to the sheriff. 7 the diamonds to Hank, and the dealer. Hey, lucky strike. Ace of spades. I'm running far behind. Looks like my makeup hand. All right, I'll go $50. Who's in?
2: I'll cover the 50.
7: I'll fold up.
5: I'll stick.
7: So, 4 in the pot. 3rd card. 7 to the dock. Deuce of nothing to studs. Your deuce, huh, Doc? Queen of spades to Hank, and a big ace of hearts to the dealer. Still high. All right, I'll up the ante. This round costs till it hurts. Make it 1,000.
2: I'll cover you.
5: Ooh, I'm out. I'll see you. Raise you everything I got. 9,055.
7: Well, suddenly a big game. I'll see you and double that.
2: I think I'll fold.
5: Meet your bet. Double it again.
7: Where are you getting the money to bet?
5: What do you care? You see the color of it, you match it.
7: Ain't that many chips left. I'll give you my IOU. I'll see you and raise.
2: No paper at these high stakes. Unless the paper is valid.
7: You suggested my signature or my word ain't bond?
2: I'm not suggesting anything except that we keep this game honest.
7: That's the last coming from you.
2: I'm out of it, sir. And you're the dealer.
7: Okay, Hank Thomas. What do you want to cover?
5: The mortgage to the Billings Ranch.
7: You kidding? There ain't that much money involved.
5: Enough so you can't foreclose. The rest you'll get fair and square.
7: Okay. Dutch, here's the key to the safe. Go fetch it. And everybody just keep his hands nice and easy on the table. Okay. There's your mortgage free and clear. Let's get this over with. Everybody witness?
2: I'll hold the deed.
7: Well, what good it'll do you. Well, how come you're not the big winner, Mr. Card Sharp? Scared we had tabs on you?
2: One little mistake you made about me, Mr. Rutledge. I don't play cards for a living.
7: And it's fortunate that you didn't plan to be a winner tonight. Let's get to the showdown.
5: Okay. You seeing me?
7: Name of the game.
5: Spade flush. Ace high. Good enough?
7: Not quite. Full house. Aces up. Read them and weep.
2: Except that you're missing an ace. Two pair is all I see.
7: What? Wait a moment. Somebody's cheating.
2: You mean that missing ace of clubs you thought you had in the hole?
7: What do you mean, thought I had?
2: The one you dealt off the bottom?
7: How did you know? I had it there since the beginning. Ace in the hole.
2: It reads a deuce to me.
7: I just everyone hold it. You're not getting away with this.
2: You mean this is a town you can't have an honest deal in?
7: I mean this is my town. I run it my way. Not anymore, champ. Now I'm off the hook as far as you're concerned. Doc Merrill over here helped me take this town back. Nobody tells me I'm through. How'd you get here, Billings?
2: That was my suggestion. I thought he ought to see you for what you were before...
7: Before what?
1: Before I died. Thank God someone was wise enough to show me the truth.
7: Only I got the draw, and I'm cutting out. Nobody's going to stop me.
2: Have you ever heard of Nemesis, Mr. Rutledge?
7: Get out of my way, con man. You've caused enough trouble. You want to find yourself dead?
2: As it happens, yes. We're going together.
7: You had a gun, and you...
2: I didn't want to be the instrument, but someone had to lower the boom.
5: Doc, are you all right?
2: Oh, I couldn't be better, son. Wouldn't want it to be any other way in the world.
1: You're bleeding. What can we do for you?
2: Just see those two kids get married. And all I could wish them is that they have a time together like me and Rainbow had.
5: We sure will make a try.
2: It's a lovely world, you know. We just keep it that way. And now that I'm not going to have it anymore, I'd like to leave it that way.
5: Doc, I ain't going to let you do it.
2: I wouldn't have you stop it if you could. Rainbow is waiting for me. And that lovely world beyond. To be united with the one you love. What else is better in the world? Or the world to come? The saddest tragedy is to be alone.
0: The medicine man, or anyone who hopes with some magic panacea to cure the ills of the world, has to fail, just as those who depend on him are doomed to the same fate. But the effort is always worth the risk, no matter what the result. At the worst, there is some gain, if not to everyone, to the lucky few. Count Annie and Hank among those, and this story has not been in vain. I'll be back shortly.

0: As I said somewhere earlier, Painted Buttes is a ghost town today. Haunted by what ghosts, I wouldn't know. Although Hank and Annie and her father, who died quietly in his time, are buried there. And in the quiet of sundown, may whisper together in the breeze. Our cast included Ralph Bell, Jada Rowland, Robert Dryden, and Russell Horton. The entire production was under the direction of Hyman Brown. Radio Mystery Theater was sponsored in part by Sinoff, the sinus medicine. This is E.G. Marshall inviting you to return to our Mystery Theater for another adventure in the macabre. Until next time, pleasant dreams.
1: 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Tonight's titles were A Very Dear Ghost Indeed, and The Rainbow Man. 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This is your host, Evan, saying thanks for listening. Until then, have a good one.

0: Good evening, this is your host, Evan. Welcome to Audio Theater for Sunday, April 19th, 2026. 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Tonight's titles are as follows. Rosa or the Park, Luigi finds a wallet, Luigi has a fire in the store, and Business Trip to Buffalo. This set of shows aired on the evenings of March 21st, 28, August 15th, and 22nd, 1950. Now, sit back and relax, as Life with Luigi brings you tonight's feature. 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

You know, friends, Wrigley's Spearmint Chewing Gum is a typically American product that appeals to people of all ages and nationalities in all parts of our country. And the Wrigley people feel that Life with Luigi is a typically American radio program. A friendly, enjoyable show that sort of symbolizes the American spirit of tolerance and goodwill. So the makers of Wrigley's Spearmint Gum are glad to bring you Life with Luigi each week and have you join them in this pleasant half-hour's entertainment. And now let's read Luigi's letter as he writes about his adventures in America to his Mama Basco in Italy.

0: Dear Mamma Mia. You ask me if I'm really happy here in America, and my answer is yes, sir. I've got my health, my friends, and my little business. And Mamma Mia, believe me, my business is a plenty little. If it was any little, you couldn't see it. But still in America, they got a saying, you don't need to be rich to be happy. All you need is money. And only last week, I was reading a book, and inside it was a pictures of lots of big American millionaires. Also tells how they were to make their fortune. Johnny D. Rockefeller, he's made his money from oil. J.P. Morgan, from the banks. And another fellow, Andrew Carnegie, the book says that he's got his money from a stealer. But I'm no understanding. He looks too honest for that. But I'm like especially the picture of Mr. Johnny D. Rockefeller Jr. Book tells how Mr. Rockefeller's son is working still hard all the day to make money. But still, I'm think is a lucky thing his papa was born before him. Me, Mama, me, I'm not so lucky with money, but I'm lucky with friends. Besides my friends from a night school, I've got my good countryman Pasquale, who's brought me to America. Sometimes Pasquale, he's act hard with me, but inside, he's got a heart as big as his daughter, Rosa. And Mama, me, that girl is big. You look outside the way that she's looking like two people standing in the front of her. Mamma mia, I was sitting here in my store thinking about Pasquale's not bothering me too much lately with Rosa. How much I'm owe him. When suddenly the door is open up and in comes a big wind.
1: Luigi, my friend. Hello, Luigi. Hello, hello.
0: Hello, Pasquale.
1: How's my ripe little pumpkin ahead, eh?
0: Well, I was just finishing writing a letter to my mama. Well, Pasquale, you excuse me. I'm going to rush you to my night school.
1: Wait a minute. What are you school, Luigi? Huh? So you're going to become a smart 10 minutes later. You know, lately, I ain't been seeing you so much. Always you rushing off at the school, rushing off to the library, running here, running there. Someday you're going to wake up and find out you left the house an hour ago.
0: But Pasquale, I'm going to go now. Tonight in the school, we were going to study about...
1: Study. What are you looking in a book so far? Ask me. I know everything. The world is around, a D.O.G. is a dog, and 2 and 2 makes a 5.
0: But Pasquale, 2 and 2 is a 4.
1: Not by my cash register. Luigi, get a wise to yourself. What do you think the schools are for, anyhow? That's just a place for kids who can't find jobs. Now, look, Luigi, you take my advice to forget about a school. There's bigger things in a life.
0: Like a what?
1: Like a Rosa?
0: No, Pasquale, Rosa's too fat for me. I'm never going to marry her.
1: All right, Luigi. Since you don't want to talk a marriage or business with me, maybe it's about time I talk a business or talk with you.
0: Hey, Pasquale, I'm going to never see your face to look at this way.
1: Well, keep looking. I got all kinds of faces. For somebody who's appreciated my favors, I got a sweet to the kind of face like an angel. But for somebody who don't appreciate what I'm a did for him, I got a mean face like a devil. In other words, I got a 2 faces. You understand that?
0: Yeah, Pasquale, you're the most 2-faced man I know.
1: It's a funny thing, when I'm excited, it's to come out of different. I never told you this before, Luigi, but my bringing you here to America was an investment. And every penny I spend on that investment, I write down in this little black book. Now I want you should pay me back.
0: What? Then you was never consider me a friend, huh, Pasquale?
1: Friend? Luigi, people who don't marry my daughter, they're my worst enemy.
0: No, Pasquale, that's hard to believe. You really keep a record in a little book of all of the money you was spent on it?
1: Every penny. Here, let's look at some figures. Transportation, Italy to New York, $38.
0: $38? $38?
1: Sure, I didn't bring you over like a bum. You travel a steerage.
0: Yeah, but Pasquale, I'll pay you back for that trip.
1: All right. But remember when you stepped off of the boat, how hungry you was?
0: Sure, traveling with all those animals, I'm going to get a terrible appetite.
1: Okay. Here it is in the book. Luigi, off a boat, very hungry, hot dog, 5 cents. Still hungry, not a hot dog, 5 cents.
0: And you wrote all of that down, huh, Pasquale?
1: Yep. 2 more hot dogs, 10 cents. Lemonade, 3 cents. A bag of popcorn, a dime. 4 hamburgers, a bag of spud nuts and a coffee, 65 cents. A quart of ice cream with 3 flavors, 45 cents. And here's the one item for
0: $2. $2? $2 for what?
1: A doctor. You got a stomachache that day. Now, let me see. Next today, a haircut and a shave in the barber's of college, 15 cents. A bottle of iodine and bandages, 20 cents.
0: Well, all right, Pasquale. How much you figure I'm owe you?
1: Luigi, $1,000.
0: $1,000?
1: I'm want every penny.
0: Pasquale, friendship don't mean nothing?
1: Nothing at all, no.
0: Pasquale, you know I'm not going to pay you. What are you going to do with me?
1: I'm going to put you in a jail.
0: Pasquale, you wouldn't have put me in a jail just for the money.
1: What then, for love? Luigi, business is a business. You don't want a Rosa, I don't want you. That's as plain as the banana nose on your face.
0: All right, Pasquale, call the police.
1: Oh, no. You're never going to make money for me while you're in a jail. So I'm throwing you out of your antique shop, cutting you loose, so you can find a job on the outside and make some money for me.
0: You really want that monsieur to go, Pasquale?
1: Well, you don't have to go right this minute. I know it's got to take a time at the pack to clean up the place, settle all your business, find a pushcart to move out of your stuff, to find a place to sleep. All that, it takes time. I'll give you 50 in a minute. All right. By tomorrow night, I want you out of here. Even if you got to sleep in the park.
0: Well, when Pasquale is to feel that the way about me, is no use for me to stay here no more. Well, I'm going out to my night school and say goodbye to the only friends I'm going to left.

0: That's all right, Chauffeur, but everything's going to be all right.
1: Quiet, Flash. Please, please. All right. I'll call the roll. Mr. Basco? Well, he's not usually absent. Mr. Horowitz?
2: Yeah.
1: Mr. Olson?
3: Yes.
1: Mr. Schultz?
4: The flesh is here, but the spirit is playing hockey.
5: Oh, thank you, fellow boobles. Smile, everybody.
6: I'm a hammerhead, Mr. Quilting.
1: You're late, Mr. Basco.
6: Well, I was having a little trouble.
1: Oh, that's all right. Just take your seat. Now, class, today we are taking up some of the more common errors made in grammar. And one of the commonest, perhaps, is the split infinitive. Mr. Horowitz, what is a split infinitive?
7: I don't know.
1: Mr. Basco?
8: I'm a don't know.
1: Mr. Schultz?
4: Don't look on me. I ain't crossing the picket line.
1: Good heavens, doesn't anybody know the answer? Mr. Basco, what does the book say on
8: that? Haircut and a shave and a barber's a college of 15 cents.
1: What? What book did you find that in?
8: That was in a Pasquale's little black book. It tells every penny Pasquale's spent on a mission since he brought me to this country.
7: Luigi, why did he do a thing like that?
8: Now he's figured out I'm owed $1,000, and if I'm a donor, marry his fat daughter, or so I'm gotta get out.
4: Then, Luigi, get out. An ounce of prevention is worth 250 pounds of cure. Luigi, smile.
1: That's right, Mr. Basco. Mr. Pasquale's probably trying to throw a scare into you, as always.
3: Yo-ho, after all, Pasquale brought you here. And he is responsible for your general welfare.
7: Sure. Probably by this time he's forgotten the whole thing.
8: No, friends, not the way Pasquale was acting tonight. Tonight he was a really hard man.
4: He must have eaten one of his meatballs. Smile, Luigi. He wouldn't really chase you out into the park. You just tell him America is a free country and you can pick any wife you want.
8: Yeah, but Schultz, supposing the Pasquale's in a listen, I'm still got to slip in a park.
4: So it's still a free country. You can pitch any bench you want.

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1: And so, mamma mia, it happened the worst thing that could happen to me. I'm going to find out Pasquale is not really my friend. I'm going to get out of the store, so Olsen has told me I should go to the YMCA to place for sleep. I'm just to come back. And after seeing what's going on there, I don't like it. How am I going to sleep if they're going to wake me up every 2 hours to play handball? Anyway, I'm sitting here looking in the newspaper for a job when suddenly the telephone is ringing. Is it Luigi Basco? Hello.
2: This is a Pasquale. Goodbye. You still in the store?
1: Yeah, Pasquale. I've been looking for a job, but I'm not going to find one.
2: Well, you better find one quick.
1: But, Pasquale, I'm going to look all over the paper, but there was nothing.
2: Did you look under the H's? You could find a job there.
1: Under the H's? What's that?
2: Husband.
1: Pasquale, I'm sorry, but...
2: All right. In 2 hours, you're going to get it thrown out, and the sheriff is coming with his posse. Goodbye.
1: Mamma mia, was it the newspaper? I'm better find something quick. My trouble is I'm never should have stayed in an antique shop. I'm should have gone into some other business. Mamma mia, what's this? Learn the trade. Make money while you learn a new trade like building a refrigeration, a radio, electronics, and an accountant. Plan your career with Uncle Sam to join the United States Marines. Sure, I'm going to do this. I'm going to have to fight and I'm going to learn a trade. By the time I'm going to get out from the Marines, I'm going to pay back a Pasquale. I'm going to have a college degree. Then I'm going to go back to my night school class and I'm going to be the smartest one there. Luigi Basco, your troubles is over. You're going to be a United States Marine.

0: sign on the building is a say on the list of Minnesota Center. It says nothing about the jobs. It's a funny kind of building. Funny kind of building for teaching. Looks like army barracks. Well, I'm going anyway. They're making a move in the pictures of here.
1: All right, Bud, what are you looking at?
0: Please, I'm going to see you out in the paper and I'm going to come for a job.
2: A job, eh? Well, that's one way of putting it.
3: Dodger Bass, another recruit.
4: Let's see these papers. Luigi Basco, 21 North Halstead Street. Have a seat, Mr. Basco.
0: Thank you.
4: I see here, Mr. Basco, you've given us your reason for coming here to learn a trade.
0: That's right. You see, Pasquale, he's my countryman who's on a spaghetti palace. Well, he's throw me out of the store. I'm going to get no place to go. I'm going to show your advertisement in the paper, so I'm coming for a job. Please, you got a room for one more marine?
4: Mr. Basco, I don't want to disillusion you, but let me tell you something about marine life. Now, in the first few weeks, a Marine must learn how to walk miles with heavy marching equipment, how to stand guard, how to drill for hours on end, how to use the bayonet. He learns first aid, how to improvise stretchers under battle conditions, and how to handle grenades, rifles, and machine guns under direct bombardment. You understand that?
0: Huh?
4: What's the matter?
0: Huh?
4: I say, what's the matter?
0: Well, there was so much noise going on, how am I going to study for my college degree?
4: Mr. Basco, would you want the Marines to throw away their guns just so you can study?
0: No, but if I did, you could just keep it quiet for 2-3 hours a day, I'm appreciative. Please, in a paper you say you're going to teach me some trade.
4: Well, we do, but as an antique dealer, you hardly qualify in metallurgy, engineering, photography, electronics, construction, and similar trades. Now, what are you good at?
0: I'm good at the milk and the goats.
4: Perhaps I should give you a simple aptitude test to find out what you're best suited for.
0: Okay.
4: Now, these pictures here represent different types of battle equipment. Now, what would you say these are?
0: Well, is it look familiar? Is
4: Thanks.
0: You're welcome.
4: Oh, brother. Now, look here, right here below the tanks. You see, now, here's a piece of naval equipment. Is that a U-boat?
0: What?
4: Is that a U-boat?
0: No, that's not a my boat.
4: Oh, we can't have a third war. Mr. Basco, I'm afraid you don't give us much to go on. Now, there must be some field you can go into. Have you ever heard of jet pilots?
0: No, I'm got old-fashioned gasoline.
4: Old-fashioned gas, yeah. Maybe we better leave the business of finding you a job for later. Believe me, there are hundreds of fascinating vocations.
0: But I'm going to want a vacation. I'm going to want a job.
4: Mr. Basco, pay attention. I said vocations. And there's no telling what might interest you. You might take a liking to something like, aerial photography.
0: How much money am I going to make at taking the pictures of aerials?
4: Well, you see, it's obvious. It's obvious you don't know the meaning of aerial photography. Well, you see, what you do, you go up in a plane, they strap you onto the tip of a wing, and you take pictures of the ground at about 400 miles per hour.
0: What are the jobs you got?
4: Mr. Basco, I think your willingness to learn is more important than anything else. Now, if you'll just sign this enlistment paper, we'll work out the details later.
0: I'm a sign of the paper?
4: Yeah, that's right. On the bottom black line right there.
0: Black line, all right.
4: Fine.
0: Then, now, when am I going to start?
4: You start right now.
0: Right.
4: Attention!

0: search? Have you found Luigi?
1: No, but I found this note in his door.
0: Note? Here, give me. I'll read it. Dear Pasquale, by the time you read this, I'm going to be in Iwo Jima. Pasquale, you was right. So far in America, I've been good for nothing. So I'm going to join Uncle Sam and learn a trade. Pasquale, I'm realizing now you was very good and patient with me, better than I deserve. You was always like a papa to me, and I'm still love you, Luigi.
2: That's a terrible. Rosa, it's all your fault.
1: My fault?
2: Yes, you was always a hound at him to get him married.
0: Poor little pumpkin ahead. The army's going to kill him. He don't know his left soccer from his right. Oh, wait a minute. It's not too late. Hello. Hello. Hello, operator. Give me an army enlistment center. Oh, that little pup squeak. If anything to happen to him, I'm never going to talk it to myself.
3: Hello, Sergeant Brown, Army enlistment.
0: Hello, United States Army. This is the Pasquale. I'm a helper winning the last war by watching out for airplanes out of my block.
3: Yes? What can I do for you?
0: A friend of mine, Luigi Basco, he's run away from home to join the army, but you mustn't take him. He ain't a citizen. How can he fight the soldiers when he's still fighting for a second citizen of papers?
3: Oh, does he have his first papers?
0: Oh, sure.
3: Then he's acceptable. But this time, sir, he's probably a soldier.
0: What? Oh, goodbye. Rosa, we're too late. Ooh, I'm in such a big dope. I would have given anything if I could have get him out. Anything.
4: Hello, Pasquale. Hello, Rosa.
0: Luigi, you come back.
1: Oh, Luigi came back.
0: Hey, Luigi. Hey, where you get that crew haircut, huh?
4: Well, it's a long story, Pasquale. I went to the Marines for a job. And instead of men is asking me a lot of questions, he's making me march up and down, and some doctors is examining me. And they give me malaria shots, a typhoid shots, a 6 hour shots. Then... then they cut off my hair, they push me in an extra line.
0: What's that little bandage on your arm?
4: Before they push me in an extra line, they take away pint of blood.
0: Oh, Luigi.

0: to the governor, get you a parole.
1: Believe me, Luigi, I would do anything if I could get you out. I forget what you owe me. Forget a marriage. I would make you a full partner in my store.
2: Oh, Pasquale, now I'm going to know how you really feel about me. For my part, if I wasn't a sign up with the Marines for the next 18 years, I would have married us right now.
3: Papa, do something!
1: Ross, there's no use. So we call up the army. They say they take anybody. If they take anybody, they take a Luigi.
4: Pardon me. Is Private Basco here?
2: Yeah, it's me, Private Basco, United States Marine.
3: Oh, Private Basco!
4: I'm from the Marine Corps.
1: Oh, please, don't take him away. That's the man, Luigi.
2: No, please. Pasquale, Ross, please. Please, if I'm gotta go, I'm gotta go. All right, the captain, I'm a pack of the bags.
4: Mr. Basco, the enlistment section just checked over your papers, and they find a mistake has been made.
2: Huh?
4: You're not a full citizen.
3: But it's too late. He's got his first papers.
1: Yes, we just called the army. They told us that they accept the head.
4: Well, sir, first papers are enough for the army, but the Marines requires full citizenship. Mr. Basco, I've got bad news for you. Huh? You can't be a Marine.
2: What the... Mamma mia, I'm no marine. I'm just a Luigi Basco.
4: I'm sorry, sir. Good night.
2: Oh, Pasquale, life is a good to us. You got your wish. I'm no more marine. Now you and me, we're partners, and we're going to live happily after that.
3: Luigi, and you and me can get married.
2: Oh. Well, if I'm a promised, I'm a promised. Right, the partner?
1: Luigi, we're not the partners.
2: Huh?
1: Rosa, get away from here.
3: But, Papa, what about our marriage?
1: It's all off.
2: But the wife, Pasquale.
1: My daughters are going to have nothing to do with a draft, the Dodger.

0: And so, mamma mia. I'm with all my cinema rings, but as it turned out that I didn't go. And right now, around here is like they say in a war, all quiet on the Pasquale front. He's a say nothing and I'm a say nothing. I'm a figure out, let them keep his business as long as he keeps his daughter Rosa. But I'm a think, maybe Pasquale is really happy that I'm a come back. Just before he's a come into my store, and he's a brought me some milk and some stale cookies. And he didn't write it down in his little black book. I made sure I'm a paid him in the cash. You're loving a son, Luigi Basco, the little immigrant.
1: Folks, the makers of Wrigley's Spearmint Chewing Gum hope you enjoyed tonight's episode of Life with Luigi. And they'd like to remind you that a refreshing stick of Wrigley's Spearmint Gum is an ideal taste treat to enjoy between your meals. It isn't rich or heavy, yet it does satisfy that little craving for something good in your mouth to chew on. Besides, as you know, chewing is good for the teeth and digestion. So carry a package of Wrigley's Spearmint Gum with you wherever you go. Then, morning, noon, or night, you'll always be set for some real chewing enjoyment. The makers of Wrigley's Spearmint Chewing Gum invite you to listen next week at the same time when Luigi Basco writes another letter to his Mama Basco in Italy. Life with Luigi is a Cy Howard production and is written by Mack Benoff and Lou Demon and directed by Mack Benoff. J. Carol Nash is starred as Luigi Basco with Alan Reed as Pasquale, Hans Conried as Schultz, Jody Gilbert as Rosa, Mary Shipp as Miss Spaulding, Joe Forte as Horowitz, and Ken Peters as Olsen. Music is under the direction of Lud Ruskin. Friends, the Wrigley Company invite you to listen to their other program, The Gene Autry Show, every Saturday night over most of these same CBS stations. Bob Stevenson speaking. This is CBS, the Columbia Broadcasting System.

makers of Wrigley's Spearmint Chewing Gum invite you to enjoy Life. Life with Luigi, a new comedy show created by Cy Howard and starring that celebrated actor, Mr. J. Carroll Nash, with Alan Reed as Pasquale.

You know, friends, Wrigley's Spearmint Chewing Gum is a typically American product that appeals to people of all ages and nationalities in all parts of our country. And the Wrigley people feel that Life with Luigi is a typically American radio program, a friendly, enjoyable show that sort of symbolizes the American spirit of tolerance and goodwill. So the makers of Wrigley's Spearmint Gum are glad to bring you Life with Luigi each week and have you join them in this pleasant half-hour's entertainment. And now let's read Luigi's letter as he writes about his adventures in America to his Mama Basco in Italy.

0: Dear Mamma Mia. It's over a year and a half I'm in America. And oh, I'm learned so much about this beautiful country. I remember the first week I was here, somebody told me. The little green box on the corner was for mail. And the little red box for fire. I'm thought, what a strange country. If you got a fire, you got to send a letter to the fire department. So I walked over to the little red box, and the sign is says, break the glass and pull it down the handle. This I'm a did. Now believe me, Mamma Mia, you almost had your son back in Italy. I was a pretty stupid in those days, huh, Mamma Mia? But now I'm know much more. And I can appreciate what a fine country is this America. And also the people who live here. Only yesterday I was walking in the street, the manager come up to me and he say, hey, you got a nickel for a cup of coffee? This is touching me to the heart, Mamma Mia. Here is an American, a man I don't even know. And he's worried if I'm got a nickel for a cup of coffee. Ah, the people are wonderful. The country is wonderful. And every night when I'm walking to my night school class, I'm kind of sing with the happiness. America, I love you. You like a papa to me, from ocean to ocean. Ah, there's my school building. Oh, you mighty torch of learning. You gigantic institution of education. Mamma mia, if I'm going to talk so good, why am I going to night school? Well, I'm going to cross the street. Mamma mia, I think I'm a better wait for the light. But I'm crossing now. I think I'm a better stand in the safety zone for a while. I think I'm better get out of the safety zone for a while. I think I'm better get out of the safety zone before I'm get the kill. Oh, it's a beautiful night. I hope I'm not going to be too late for... Hey, what's this laying on the street? I'm going to pick him up. It's a wallet. Somebody must have lost. Well, I'm looking for the owner's name. Oh, here it is. Hickok. No, wait. Oh, looks like it belongs to an army general. Over here is a stamped in a gold, Jen Cowhide. Oh, here's something. Identification card. Peter T. Simpson. In a case of illness, notify Mary Simpson. Poor man, I must be sick. Well, I'm going to tell it to policeman. Hey, Mr. Officer.
1: Yeah?
0: I'm going to find this wallet. Maybe you know who's lost it.
1: No, search me.
0: Oh, you think maybe you was lost it?
1: No. Where'd you find this, Mac?
0: In the street there. And my name is Luigi.
1: Let's see it.
0: Sure, here.
1: Did you look inside this?
0: Just for the name. I'm thinking you better call Mary Simpson and tell her husband is sick.
1: What? What's your name?
0: My name? Why you want my name?
1: Regulations, bud.
0: Name is not the bud, is Luigi Basco.
1: Address?
0: It's 21 on North Hollister Street. Why you ask?
1: Don't ask so many questions. The police department will notify you about this in a little while.
0: The police department?
1: You heard me.
0: Please, Mr. Policeman, I want a little favor.
1: What is it?
0: Let me put the wallet at the back of where I'm found it. Then you go your way, I'm going to go my way, and we don't squeal on each other.
2: Don't worry about a thing. Everything's going to be all right.
3: All right. Quiet, please. I'll call the roll. Mr. Basco? Not here. Mr. Horowitz?
4: Yeah.
3: Mr. Olson?
5: Yes.
3: Mr. Schultz?
5: Si, senor.
3: Mr. Schultz, please use the English language. Besides, senor means man, and I am not a man.
0: Monsieur?
3: That would still be calling me a man in French.
0: Himmel, we better get you back to English before you grow a beard.
4: That's right. Smile, everybody.
3: All right, that's enough. Now, class, today we...
0: I'm here, Miss Spalding. I'm here.
3: Mr. Basco, that's the second time this week you've been late. You better have a good excuse.
0: I'm going to go to one, Miss Spalding. I'm going to find the wallet in the street, and I'm going to give it to the policeman. He's asking me a lot of questions, and he's taking me a long time.
3: Well, all right. Take your seat.
0: Miss Spalding, you think I'm going to do the right to giving a wallet to the policeman?
3: Well, I'm sure you acted like a good citizen, Mr. Basco.
5: That's right, Luigi. I would have done the same thing.
6: Your home, me too.
0: Oh, ain't we all a bunch of liars? Hey, sure, so you think I'm a did it wrong?
4: Who knows? My cousin Wolfgang once founded a diamond ring in the street, and he was faced with the same temptation. Finally, after struggling with his conscience, he turned the ring over to the police.
0: And did it right in, huh, Schultz?
4: Well, first he had it appraised and made sure it was worthless. Smile, everybody. Luigi, what are you so glum about?
0: Well, the policeman has took my name and address, and I'm worried what he's going to do with me.
5: Do with you? Luigi, you got nothing to worry about.
6: Yo-ho, you might get a endless reward from the gentleman who lost it, Luigi.
0: Reward? Reward, but I'm going to want the money for doing my duty like a good citizen.
4: Ach, don't be so foolish, Luigi. If you want to be a gentleman, the first time he offers you the reward money, say no. And the second time, say no again, but a little more slowly. And the third time, you grab.
0: Yeah, but it shoots. Supposing he don't offer a third time.
4: Then you should grab it the second time.

0: Oh, mamma mia, so early in the morning is the telephone ring. Hello.
1: Hello, this is Peter T. Simpson, the man who lost that wallet.
0: Oh, this is Luigi Basco, the man who found it. You feeling any better, Mr. Simpson?
1: What?
0: In your wallet is to tell her how you're sick.
1: Never mind that. Mr. Basco, you found my wallet yesterday and the police have returned it to me.
0: Good, the police, they're very honest too.
1: Mr. Basco, you listen to me.
0: It's about the reward that Mr. Simpson had, so right. I'm just a bit of my duty like a good citizen.
1: All right, Mr. Good Citizen. The police found only $30 in my wallet. What did you do with the other 100?
0: Not 100? What do you mean?
1: You know very well what I mean. If you'll return it to me now, I'm willing to forget the whole incident.
0: Not $100?
1: Now stop acting dumb, Mr. Basco.
0: Hey, Mr. Simpson, I'm no like what are you thinking about to me? And if you ever lose something again, I'm never going to find it for you.
1: All right, Mr. Basco. Now listen carefully. There was $130 in that wallet when I lost it. $30 in small bills and $100 bill.
0: You sure there was $100 bill inside?
1: I know, because that morning I cashed a check for $100 at the bank. Now you look here. You'd better bring that money over to my house by tonight, or I'll see you in court. Goodbye.
0: Mamma mia. I better get out of bed and run next door to Pasquale.
2: Luigi, my friend. Hello, Luigi. Hello, hello.
0: Pasquale, I'm got a lot of trouble.
2: Just look at my little pumpkin head. You're getting a real absent-minded. Look, you forgot to put your clothes on today.
0: Hey, Pasquale, you've got to help me.
2: You're standing there in your night shirt, you look like that famous nurse, Florence Nightingale.
0: Hello, Pasquale, listen to me.
2: All right, the little cabbage pusher. Tell the Papa Pasquale what's the trouble in your little head.
0: Well, I'ma found a wallet yesterday, Pasquale, and I'ma turn it over to the police, and he's to give it to Mr. Simpson. And he's taking me to court to punish me for $100 I'ma never took.
2: Mm-hmm. What's new otherwise? Luigi, you dreamed. Is it getting a more complication all the time?
0: No, Pasquale, it was a no dream. It was a real. Is it really happening?
2: What? You mean you really find a wallet in the street and give it to the cops?
0: Sure.
2: Luigi, that's not the patriotic, taking the money out of circulation that way.
0: Yeah, but I'm spoiling it. Everybody, they said I'm a did it right by giving it.
2: Oh, so go to everybody for advice about your countryman, Pasquale, and what's happened to you? Trouble. Luigi, when you want advice, you should have come only to Pasquale. Fellow who's got the brain to scatter away all your little troubles.
0: Hey, you're so right, Pasquale. You're the biggest scatterbrain I'm going to know.
2: That's a funny thing. When I'm going to say it, it's come out of different.
0: Pasquale, please, tell me what I'm sure to do. Mr. Simpson said it was $100 or more in the wallet. The cops said they found only 30, but I'm not took it at 100. Pasquale, you believe in me, no?
2: Sure, I'd believe in you, Luigi.
0: Oh, thanks, Pasquale. You're a real friend.
2: Now, let's split the 150-50 and I forget the whole thing.
0: Pasquale, you really think I'm took out that $100?
2: I didn't say you did, and I didn't say you didn't. But if you didn't, then you should have did, because nobody's going to believe you didn't.
0: Well, Pasquale, parts of what you said I'm understand, but the whole thing don't make no sense. You mean nobody's going to believe me, huh?
2: Luigi, I believe you. I'm the only one who knows you're stupid enough always to be honest.
0: Well, thank you, Pasquale. Is it not often you giving me the praise?
2: You're welcome, Luigi. Now, don't you worry, little banana nose. I'm brought you to this country. I'm responsible for you. And I'm going to go to court to prove you innocent.
0: Oh, thanks, Pasquale, thanks.
2: Now I'm going to do you a little favor. Maybe you're going to do me a favor.
0: All right, Pasquale, what's this a favor?
2: Marry my daughter, Rosa?
0: Answer is a no. Pasquale, I'm sorry.
2: Then I'm sorry for you. Luigi, you can expect a rougher time when this Mr. Simpson's will take you to court.
0: Yeah, but I'm got the right on my side.
2: Luigi, you shy $100. You what they call a shyster.
0: Pasquale, I'm never took it out of money, and you know it.
2: I know it, and you know it, but the wallet don't know it. Luigi, in America, they got a certain rules. Over here, possession is a 9/10 of the law. Have you got the wallet?
0: No.
2: Then you only got a 1/10 of the law. Already, they got you outnumbered. Luigi, it's a look like a jailer for you.
0: Oh, no. Pasquale, I'm not going to believe in America. Men can be sent to jail for doing something honest, like giving them back a wallet these are found.
2: Ooh, you greenhorn, you. That shows how much you know about America. Luigi, don't you know, first place, you violated the second biggest American law that says only fuller citizens are allowed to find anything in the street.
0: But Pasquale...
2: And then, after finding the wallet, you went and violated the biggest American law of all about a stolen property, the NRA.
0: NRA? What should that stand for?
2: Never return anything.

0: Before we return to Life with Luigi, here's a little idea you'll find useful when you're busy working around your home or at your job. Occasionally, during the day, slip a stick of delicious Wrigley's Spearmint Chewing Gum into your mouth. 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You'll find that the smooth, pleasant chewing relieves the monotony, helps keep you from getting restless or tense. 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Always keep a package of refreshing Wrigley's Spearmint Gum handy so that you can chew and enjoy a stick whenever you want. And now let's turn to page 2 of Luigi Basco's letter to his mother in Italy.
1: And so, mamma mia, you no believe what's happened to me. From doing a little thing like finding a wallet, it turned out to be one of the worst things in my life. Manager Sam took $100 from him. Pasquale said I'm going to jail. How could such a thing happen to me? Mamma mia, you know I'm never taking things that no belong to me. Even a home, when I'm used to milk the cow. I'm always ask her first before I'm took the milk. But maybe I'm worried for nothing, because I know that once I see Mr. Simpson in the court, I'm explain a story he's not going to make any trouble.
2: Well, well, well. A summons for Luigi Basco to appear in a municipal court this morning, eh? I'm feeling terrible about it.
1: Yeah, but Pasquale, is it not right? Since I'm come to America, I'm always here. Honesty is the best policy.
2: Luigi, you got to stop believing in them crazy proverbs. They also got a saying in America, the early bird that catches the worm, right?
1: That's right, Pasquale.
2: Is that your ambition in life, to get up 4 o'clock in the morning to catch worms? Then they say, look before you leap, no?
1: Yes, sir.
2: So, all right, you stand up on top of the Empire State Building, you look before you leap. You're still in a bad shape. Luigi, let me pay that to Mr. Simpson as $100 and settle the whole thing.
1: Yeah, but Pasquale, I'm never took that money.
2: Luigi, who you think the judges are going to believe? A man with $1 million in the bank or a fellow who's got 2 collar buttons in his checking account?
1: Mamma mia, what am I going to do?
3: Luigi, my fellow boo.
1: Oh, hello, sure.
3: I rushed right over as soon as I heard they are taking you to court. Now, smile, Luigi, and tell me what happened. What are you going to do?
1: I don't know what to do, but Pasquale says I'm sure to pay Mr. Simpson $100 I'm a didn't steal it before he's a jump off of the Empire State the Building and a steal it some early one.
3: Oh, that scheming Pasquale, has he got you for shimmers?
2: Now, wait a minute, Mr. Delicatessen.
3: You man. I'm ignoring, Pasquale. Ach, Luigi, stop looking so depressed. I'm going to get all your friends and neighbors, and we are going to defend an honest man.
1: Oh, thanks, Schultz.
3: Sure, we'll all go along with you to the court and give you encouragement. You got to win.
1: I'm feeling much better already.
3: That's right. Now stop worrying and smile. Be like me, Luigi. Always happy, always laughing. My rheumatism is killing me.
4: Hear ye, hear ye. Court is now in session. Judge Mitchell presiding. Next case, Peter T. Simpson, plaintiff, versus Luigi Basco, defendant.
5: Your Honor, I am the attorney for Mr. Simpson. May I call on my client to take the stand?
6: Proceed.
5: Now, Mr. Simpson, will you tell the court exactly what happened?
7: Certainly. I lost my wallet last week. It contained $130 in cash, $30 in small bills, and a $100 bill from a check that I had just cashed at the bank in that amount.
5: And when the police turned that wallet over to you, that $100 bill was missing?
7: That is correct.
5: That'll be all, Mr. Simpson. Your Honor, may I question the defendant now?
6: Permission granted.
4: Luigi Basco, step to the stand.
1: Yes, sir.
8: Hooray for Luigi!
4: Yes, sir. Luigi, but all with you.
6: Mr. Basco, will you please ask your friends to refrain from any further demonstration?
1: Please, the friends, no more friends. I'm sure in this court, truth and justice is going
5: to
1: win.
5: Your Honor, I object.
3: Sure, he objects to truth and justice.
5: Your remarks are incompetent and irrelevant.
3: Your relatives are incompetent, too.
6: Let's have order, or I'll clear the court. Proceed.
4: Mr. Basco, do you swear to tell the truth, the whole truth, nothing but the truth to help you, God?
1: Yes, I'm always to tell the truth. Once in Italy, my Uncle Pietro's a ghost.
5: Mr. Basco, who cares about your Uncle Pietro's ghost?
1: Huh? What do you say, please?
5: I said, who cares about your Uncle Pietro's goat?
1: The goat's a girlfriend.
6: No commotion. Proceed.
5: Mr. Basco, tell the court, how much do you earn in your antique business?
1: How about $20 a week when a business is a good.
5: Uh-huh. Mr. Basco, how can you live on $20 a week?
1: Is it not easy?
5: Mr. Basco, I understand you have a mother in Italy to whom you write every week.
1: That's right.
5: I suppose you try to send her money occasionally?
1: I'm going to try my best, but all I'm going to send her is $5 a week.
5: Then you live on $15 a week. Mr. Basco, how do you do this?
9: Every Monday morning he goes out and finds a wallet with $100.
5: Mr. Basco, you could use $100, couldn't you?
1: Well,
5: Now admit it, you could, couldn't you?
1: Yes, I could.
5: Good. Now, say you had $100 and the money was all yours. What would you do with it?
1: I think I'm going to give it to your client, Mr. Simpson. He seems to miss it so much.
5: Your Honor, he would send that money to his mother, or he would live on it. I think I have established the fact that the defendant had the motivation and the opportunity to commit the crime as charged. We rest our case.
9: Your Honor, I would like to say a few words before justice goes blind.
10: And you... Hey, you get back to your seat or I'll have the officer throw you out.
9: You get your hands off me. It's my parking ticket that's paying your salary.
6: Clerk, you may let him go. Who are you, sir?
9: My name is Carl Schultz. I'm a close friend of the defendant, and I would like to act as his lawyer.
6: Well, it's a little irregular. But since Mr. Basco has no official lawyer... I have no objection, if Mr. Basco has none.
1: Well, Schultz, sir.
9: Yes, Luigi. Into my head, an idea just pooped.
1: All right, to you, Anna.
6: Very well. Proceed, Mr. Schultz.
9: Aha. But first, I would like to question the complainant, Mr. Simpson. No.
4: Mr. Simpson, step to the stand.
9: Now, Mr. Simpson... What business are you in, please?
7: I'm a real estate operator.
9: And how much do you earn a week?
7: In the neighborhood of $1,000.
9: That's no neighborhood, that's a whole development. Mr. Zimsky, are you positive you cashed that check for the $100 you're talking about?
7: Of course I am. I could tell you about every big business deal I've had since 1915.
9: Ah, big deals you remember, but very often you could forget little ones,
7: What?
9: To you, $100 is very little. Quick, what's the color of your tie?
7: Blue.
9: It's green. What color socks are you wearing?
7: Red.
9: It's brown. Has the judge got brown hair or black hair?
7: Black hair.
9: Wrong, he's bald.
6: I object.
9: I don't blame you, Your Honor. If I was bald, I would have checked myself. Now, Mr. Simpson, I want you should look in your checkbook and see if you really cashed that check.
7: Certainly. Here's my checkbook. I'll open it.
5: I object to this form of questioning.
9: I object to you!
7: Your Honor, may I see you in your chambers for a few moments?
6: Court is recessed for 5 minutes.
4: Well, Luigi, that Schultz is a mess things up a plenty, eh?
1: Hey, Pasquale, I'm scared. Why the judge and a Mr. Simpson is a go in that little room?
4: Why you think? To play canazza? Mr. Simpson, he's just found a new evidence he's going to show to the judge, you see? And in 5 minutes, you're going to have a choice. 20 years or life.
1: Oh, no.
4: Oh, yes. Luigi, is it not too late? I should have paid Mr. Simpson $100. You just say the magic little word to my daughter, Rosa, or it's behind the bars for you.
1: All right, Pasquale, I'm got no choice.
4: It so happened she's waiting outside in the hall. I'm going to call her in. Rosa! Rosa!
5: Rosa!
11: You called me, Papa!
2: Yes, yes, my little butterfly. Rosa, say hello to Luigi.
11: Hello, Luigi.
1: Hello, Rosa.
2: Rosa, now I'm going to give the money to the judge. And the
4: court is back in session.
6: Mr. Basco, would you please come up here? I'd like to talk to you.
1: Please, Judge, because I'm not a citizen, you're going to find them guilty?
6: Mr. Basco, in America, our courts see that justice is done to citizens and non-citizens alike.
1: Oh, thank you, Judge.
6: And furthermore, Mr. Basco, there's no reason for you to be nervous. Huh? During the recess, Mr. Simpson revealed to me that he found that uncashed check in his checkbook.
1: Mamma mia! Oh, thank you. Thank you, friends. Schultz, thank you very much.
7: Mr. Basco, I owe you a great apology.
1: That's all right, Mr. Simpson. We all make a mistake sometimes.
7: Mr. Basco, I feel terrible about all the trouble I've caused you. Your character is worth more than all my money.
5: Luigi, quick, make a swap.
7: Mr. Basco, I never cash this check. I've endorsed it over to you. I'd like you to cash it.
1: No, thank you, Mr. Simpson. Oh, I'm a drop this.
5: Luigi, pick it up.
1: Oh, no, they're not still going to catch me twice in the same day.

0: And so, Mamma Mia, everything is turned out all right. After the court, Mr. Simpson was feeling terrible. And he's tried to make me take the check. I said, I don't want it. Schultz is said to take it. Pasquale is said to grab it. But I'm say it's no belong to me. Men is say it's no belong to him. So, Mamma Mia, you're going to find it inside of this letter. It's now belong to you. Well, Mamma Mia, I'm going for a walk now. And I'm going to walk with my head high up in the air. Is it not so much that I'm proud? Is it just that I'm no one to take a chance on finding any more wallet? Your loving son, Luigi Basco, the little immigrant.
1: Folks, the makers of Wrigley's Spin and Chewing Gum hope you enjoyed tonight's episode of Life with Luigi. 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The makers of Wrigley's Spearmint Chewing Gum invite you to listen next week at the same time when Luigi Basco writes another letter to his Mama Basco in Italy. Life with Luigi is produced and directed by Cy Howard and is written by Mac Benoff and Lou Derman. J. Carol Nash is starred as Luigi Basco, with Alan Reed as Pasquale, Hans Conried as Schultz, Jody Gilbert as Rosa, Mary Shipp as Miss Spaulding, Joe Forte as Horowitz, and Ken Peters as Olsen. Music is under the direction of Lud Gluskin. Friends, the Wrigley Company invites you to listen to their other program, The Gene Autry Show, every Saturday night over most of the same CBS stations. Bob Stevenson speaking. This is CBS, the Columbia Broadcasting System.

The makers of Wrigley's Spearmint Chewing Gum invite you to enjoy Life. Life with Luigi, a new comedy show created by Cy Howard and starring that celebrated actor, Mr. J. Carroll Nash, with Alan Reed as Pasquale.

0: You know, friends, Wrigley Spearmint Chewing Gum is a typically American product that appeals to people of all ages and nationalities in all parts of our country. And the Wrigley people feel that Life with Luigi is a typically American radio program, a friendly, enjoyable show that sort of symbolizes the American spirit of tolerance and goodwill. So the makers of Wrigley's Spearmint Gum are glad to bring you Life with Luigi each week and have you join them in this pleasant half hour's transcribed entertainment. And now let's read Luigi's letter as he writes to his Mama Basco in Italy.
1: Dear Mamma Mia, the American is a wonderful fellow who likes to protect himself, his family, and his property. And for this, he's got an insurance. It's all kinds of an insurance, Mamma Mia. It's for all the kinds of people, for officer workers, for soldiers, for sailors, and for plain people. And if a crook thinks he's not going to make enough money, he takes out a burglar insurance. Also, they got automobile insurance, accident insurance. And if you don't have an accident, then there's a health insurance. Also, is a jewelry insurance, a foreign insurance, and a most common thing, life insurance. This is something that makes a man rich after he's dead. Reason I'm right to you all about this insurance, Mamma Mia, I'm had a little fire in my store, and lucky for me, I'm had a fire insurance. Pasquale is making me take this out when I'm first open up my antique store a year and a half ago. He's explaining me how, without the fire insurance, if a man has got a fire, he must run to the firebox. With a fire insurance, he don't have to run, he can walk slow. Anyway, Mamma Mia, I'm sending a letter to the insurance company, and I guess they're going to send me a check for the antiques I'm lost in a fire. Well, it's a time I should have gone out to my night school of class, so I'm going to finish this letter later. America, I love you. You like a papa to me, from ocean to ocean.
2: That's all I choked over about it. Everything's
3: all right, class. Quiet, please. I'll call the roll. Mr. Basco?
1: Here.
3: Mr. Howard?
4: Yeah.
3: Mr. Olson?
5: Hey,
3: Mr. Schultz?
6: Don't go any further. With me, you hit the checkmark.
7: Oh, thank you, fellow boobies. To know me is to adore me.
3: All right, Mr. Schultz. You can take your finger out of the inkwell now. Now, class, our lesson for today is on geography. Who will name the continents for us? Mr. Basco?
1: I don't know.
3: Mr. Horowitz?
8: I don't know.
3: Mr. Schultz?
6: You know, Miss Spalding, you got smarter answers when you called a roll.
3: I can see, class, that none of us studied his lesson today.
6: Well, if you didn't study, what do you expect from us?
9: Miss Spalding, I am sitting here quite confidently with the correct answer on the tip of my tongue.
6: The correct answer on the tip of my tongue. Olsen, why don't you sneeze and bite off your brain?
3: Mr. Olsen, I know that you know the answer, but I'd like to get it from the rest of the class.
8: Well, Miss Spalding, let me attempt a try. The continents are, well, there's Europe, Australia?
3: That's right. Go on.
8: What about America?
3: Yes, that's right. There's North and South.
8: You mean I got a choice?
3: No, they're both continents, North America and South America. Mr. Schultz, you may continue.
10: Oh, well, there's Australia.
3: Mr. Horowitz mentioned Australia.
10: Well, I'm using the return trip ticket.
3: Mr. Schultz, think. Now, what is the name of that very cold region? I'll give you a hint. The ant? The ant?
10: The antifreeze?
9: No, Schultz. That was the Antarctica.
3: That's very good, Mr. Olson.
6: Oh, what's so good? Why don't he get the answers the hard way like the rest of us? By guessing.
3: Mr. Schultz, I wish that you studied your lessons as hard as Mr. Olson.
9: Yo-ho, I am always studying, even when I don't have to. Last night on the way home in the subway, I read Shakespeare. Walking to the house, I enjoyed Dickens. Going up the steps, I read a little Edgar Allan Poe.
6: Then you opened up the door and kissed Mark Twain.
9: So sure you're jealous of my general knowledge.
3: All right, gentlemen, no fighting, please. Now, continuing with our lesson, we mentioned most of the continents but one. We left out one very hot region. Mr. Basco, what is that hot region?
1: Man, take a shopper.
3: What?
1: I had a fire there and it was a plenty hot.
8: You had a fire in your store, Luigi?
1: Yeah, but I'm insured, so I'm going to get back my money.
10: Oh. Ach, don't be so sure, Luigi. You know, my brother Ludwig had a friend who had a big fire in his store. He asked the insurance company for money. They sent over an investigator, but the end was the company got suspicious and they wouldn't pay out one penny.
1: Sure, so what made him suspicious?
10: Oh, little thing. In the burning building, they found 30 empty matchboxes, 10 pounds of TNT, and the phonograph was playing, "There'll Be a Hot Time in the Old Town Tonight." My, Luigi, I'm only making a joke to cheer you up.
3: Mr. Schultz, you're not helping Mr. Basco with any sensible advice. You're just confusing him.
8: Luigi, you got nothing to worry about.
9: How did the fire start, Luigi?
10: Yeah, what did you do?
1: Nothing. I'm wanted to warm up some soup on my gas range, so I'm a little match.
9: Uh-huh.
1: Spark is a jumper to the curtain. I'm going to try to put out the fire with a newspaper, and the papers are getting on a fire. So I'm going to throw the paper on the end and take the chairs and neighbors and start to burn. Then I'm going to spill a bottle of water on the fire. But it turned out it wasn't the water in the side. It was the kerosene.
10: Himmel.
1: I'm did the wrong shoes.
10: Oh, no, no, no, no. You did what any other normal firebug would do.
1: Mamma mia, you know I'm going to do nothing wrong. Class, I'm going to write a letter telling all about this to the insurance company. You think I'm going to get into trouble?
10: Well, it's a cinch you're only going to get in good with them.
3: Mr. Schultz, will you stop it? Now, Mr. Basco, you have nothing to worry about. You wrote a letter to the insurance company. Now, I would tell them what was burned and how much it cost.
8: That's right. Then they send over the adjuster and you get your money.
9: No, that's all there is to it, Luigi.
1: Oh, thank you, friends. Then I'm going to have enough trouble, huh?
10: Ah, who knows, Luigi? If you ask for the money, what's the worst that can happen? Will the insurance company get suspicious? Will they send over detectives to question you? Will they hound you with a million questions and call you a pyromaniac?
1: Sure, so will they?
10: Certainly. The company's got to have some fun for their money.
4: Luigi, my friend. Hello, Luigi. Hello, hello.
1: Hello, Pasquale.
4: Hey, Luigi, what's the matter? You look like something terrible's happened to you, like a catastrophe.
1: Pasquale, I'm going to have a little fire in my store, and when I ask my night school class what I should do, Miss Spalding is to say I'm going to put down what's the cost to the insurance company. Schultz is to say I'm going to get into trouble. Horowitz is to say not to worry, and now I'm going to know.
4: Sure, she'll go to everybody for advice about your friend Pasquale and what's happening, nothing. All the time, you running around like a crazy little mouse looking for a piece of cheese, when all the time I'm sitting here with my big trap.
1: Hey, you're so right, Pasquale. Is there nobody got a bigger trap than you?
4: That's a funny thing. When I'm saying it, it's come out of different. Ah, Luigi, it's no problem. All you got to do is fill out a claim, adjust as it come. He's investigating you, then they send you a proof of loss to which you sign, then comes the check.
1: Pasquale, how's it coming you know so much?
4: It's simple, Luigi. I'm going to have a little fire in my store every 6 months.
1: Every 6 months?
4: Sure, otherwise how could I pay for my fire insurance policy?
1: But Pasquale, is it that nice?
4: No, stop talking like a greenhorn of boom. Look, Luigi, fires can be helpful sometimes. If you don't have a fire and I don't have a fire, what's going to happen to all the firemen? They got to pack up their rubber boots and their pickaxes, their checker games, and go on a relief. And all those little red fire boxes on the corner, they're going to be used for slot machines. Now, sit down, Luigi. I get a piece of paper and we start to make out of your play.
1: Oh, thank you, Pasquale. You really helped it to me.
4: Oh, don't bother to thank me now, Luigi. Thank me later after the damages are done. I mean, after you reported the damage. Now, tell me, what was the first thing was a burn?
1: Well, was the cologne in a chair cost me $12.
4: Uh-huh, what else?
1: Spinning a wheel, $18. Curtains, $3. That's all, Pasquale, $33 altogether.
4: Okay, Luigi, I'm going to finish your list. Here it is. Alexander Hamilton, a chair, $50.
1: What?
4: Betsy Ross is spinning a wheel at $600. French tapestry, $200. Miscellaneous at $200. Makes it a $1,050.
1: Buddy, what are you doing? That's not the one of the things it cost to me.
4: Luigi, first the thing you've got to learn, when you make a claim to the insurance company, you always multiply by 72. That's the American way.
1: The American way? To multiply by 72? But why?
4: Because when the company pays off, they divide by 56. In this way, you outsmart them. You're ahead by 18%. Now, don't worry. Put down all this. The companies are going to offer you nothing. You compromise in between. In the end, you're still ahead of $400.
1: Pasquale, you sure it's right to ask us so much money?
4: Luigi, would I lead you wrong? Don't answer that. Now, go, Luigi, go. As long as you sign the paper, I'm going to mail it to you. I'm going to take care of everything.
1: All right, Pasquale, and thank you. I don't know what Tama would do without you.
4: It's all right, Luigi. One a good turn, it deserves another. Go. Goodbye. Don't worry, little cabbage puss. Oh, wait till the insurance company sees these are high prices. And wait till the cops arrest him for perjury. Then he's going to come running to me. Pasquale, get me out of jail. Get me out of jail and I marry Rosa. What a good attorney deserves another, eh? By the time I'm through with him, he's going to have so many good attorneys, his heads are going to come off.

0: 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Now let's turn to page 2 of Luigi Basco's letter to his mother in Italy.
1: And so, mamma mia, Pasquale is sending my clamor for $1,050 for the $33 worth of antiques that was abandoned. But a funny thing is happening. Claims a man who was a telephoning me before, and instead of a settling, he's a sound very angry. I'm gotta worry, so I'm a call a Pasquale and he's a come running in.
2: Hey, Luigi, what's the matter?
1: Well, Pasquale claims a man is a calling me this morning. He's a said he's a coming down here and he's a sound very angry. You think maybe we was asked too much, man?
2: Oh, Luigi, stop. I've played to you a dozen of times. You gotta give them a high price, because before you can collect, the company likes to bargain a little. That's called a collective of bargaining.
1: Pasquale, are you sure I'm not going to get into trouble?
2: That's impossible. Luigi, even if a worse was to come to worse, are you protected by the AFL?
1: AFL?
2: Yes, the Aliens of Fire Losses. Now stop being such a pessimist because
3: hello. I'm Mr. Johnson, adjuster for the Empire Fire Insurance Company. Which one of you is Mr. Basco?
1: Well, that's me.
3: Mr. Basco, will you show me the items that were burned?
1: Right there. These.
3: A likely-looking mess.
1: Good, I'm glad you like.
3: Now, Mr. Basco, you have this chair down for $50. Don't you think it's too high?
1: No, it's not a high chair.
2: Ooh, what a dope. You see, Mr. Johnson, he don't know what he's saying. He goes to school in the nighttime. He only speaks a good English in the dark.
3: Let me handle this, please. Just look at these items. $450, $200, $200. All I notice around here is a lot of junk and a collection of oily rags all over the place. Mr. Basco, do you think it's possible the fire was started by spontaneous combustion?
1: Huh?
3: Spontaneous combustion.
1: No, I don't even know that fella.
2: Ooh, you got excuse to him, Mr. Johnson. He's only a short time in this country. Don't understand English so good. Maybe you tell me in English the questions and I interrupt to him in Italian, huh?
3: Well, would you tell him the meaning of spontaneous combustion?
2: I think we'd be wasting our time because they don't eat that stuff in Italy.
3: Now, see here, Mr. Basco, let's be honest about this. Here's the damage right before our eyes. Wouldn't you say the actual damages amount to, well, let's be fair, $5?
1: $5?
2: Look here, Mr. Claims a man. A bargaining is a bargaining, but when you begin to bargain from the basement, you might as well go home.
3: Is that so?
4: Yes, that is so.
1: No, Pasquale, please.
3: Well, there's no point in my staying here. Mr. Basco, I'm going to recommend to my company that they pay you not one red cent. And what's more, I'm going to have them investigate you.
5: Luigi, my fellow boobies.
1: Hello, Schultzen.
5: Luigi, what's the matter? You sound like a worm that looks at its face and says, this is the end. Now, what happened to you?
1: Pasquale is telling me to ask for more money because AFL is helping me multiply by 72. So inflammation, please, is not come out right because I'm got a spontaneous combustion.
5: Oh, that scheming Pasquale, has he got you for shimmels?
1: What's the part of all the shoes suggest the fella is a come, and he says that he's not going to pay me nothing for the fire.
5: But how much did you ask for this stuff?
1: $1,050.
5: $1,050?
1: Himmel, for that money, they could settle for the Chicago fire of 1871.
5: Oh, you little stupid cop. Why did you listen to that Pasquale? Don't you know, whenever Pasquale gives you any advice, behind it, he's got a 250-pound ulterior motive, Rosa?
1: Sure, sir. Then you think I'm a little longer with this acclaim?
5: Oh, I know so. Luigi, the next time you want to have a fire, call me first. What am I going to do with you?
1: Sure, sir. What does the claimer fellas are going to do to me?
5: Plenty. Just because it's a fire insurance company don't mean they got money to burn.
1: Well, sure, sir. What am I going to do now?
5: There's only one thing to do. Smile.
1: Sure, so you think if I'm going to go straight to the insurance company, I'm a better off?
5: Ah, sure. Just go down to the insurance company, tell the big chief there everything that happened, and maybe he'll settle with you right on the spot.
1: You think so, sure?
5: Sure. Now smile, Luigi. Be like me, always happy, always laughing, huh? Ooh, my rheumatism is killing me.
1: Well, here it is. Empire Fire Insurance Company. Mamma mia, I hope everything has come out all right. I'm better talk with a girl about the desk. Pardon me, miss.
4: Yes?
1: I'm got a policy here is about a fire I'm had.
4: Oh? Did you bring it with you?
1: How am I going to bring a fire?
4: I mean the policy.
1: Oh, sure, see? On the top is my name, Luigi Bosco, 21 and out of Hollister Street, Chicago, 4, Illinois.
4: Mm-hmm. Did you file your claim?
1: If I'm a what?
4: Did you file your claim?
1: You mean that the edges has got to be even?
4: Mr. Bosco, just who did you wish to see?
1: I'm like to talk with a chief of claims of fella and tell him he should have tear up my claim at this time. And if he's a donor minor with, then maybe we're going to do business with some other fire.
4: Mr. Basco, why don't you go to the claims department and tell them your troubles? It's the second door to the left.
1: Thank you. Mama mia, I'm hope I'm doing it right. There's just so many offices. Accountant, disbursement, president. Hey, president. Maybe I'm sure, why not? Go ahead, Luigi, take a chance. In America, one man is just as big as anybody else.
6: Yes, come in.
1: Hello. I'm Luigi Bosco, fellow who's ahead of the fire.
6: What? Well, have a seat, Mr. Bosco.
1: All right, Mr. President. I think I'm made a lot of trouble for your company. I'm the one to sound like I'm complaining. But you see, I'm had a fire and...
6: Well, Mr. Bosco, you really shouldn't have bothered to come down here in person.
1: How else I could have come down?
6: Well, I understand your anxiety about getting compensation, but you should have no fears on that score. Empire Fire Insurance is a bona fide, reputable A1 company, and we make good on all legitimate claims.
1: But,
6: Mr. Bosco, what would you say if I told you we had as many as 10,000 fires a year?
1: I would have said you should have been more careful.
6: You missed the point.
1: Please, Mr. President, I'm sending a bigger claim to your office. Then a fellas will come and he...
6: Oh, you sent your claim in. And did we send you a draft to take care of your fire?
1: No, it was another draft, so I'm going to put him out there with the water.
6: What?
1: Mr. President, believe in me, I'm going to like it to make a trouble with your company.
6: Trouble? No. Why, Mr. Bosco, Empire Fire Insurance has unlimited assets. How much money are you asking us for?
1: How much you got?
6: $20 million.
1: All right, I'm going to take it.
6: What?
1: I'm going to take it whatever you want to give me.
6: Mr. Bosco, there are certain preliminary formalities which must first be taken care of before your claim is settled.
1: But I'm...
6: You've had your fire. You've sent in your claim. Now go home and stop worrying. You're building a big thing out of this fire.
1: I'm not building a bigger fire, believe in me.
6: Goodbye, Mr. Bosco.
2: Luigi's in no doubts about it. After what you just told me, the only thing could save you now is to get the best legal brains and money can buy.
1: Mother Pasquale, you know I'm a got to no money. How am I going to do this?
2: Well, I might be willing to help out. And Luigi, if I get you a lawyer, it won't be just a plain, regular lawyer. I got to get you a lawyer with a license.
1: But Pasquale, would he get me out from my trouble?
2: Would he? Oh, Luigi, most of the lawyers, if they get a license to practice before the bar. My friend has got a license to practice behind the bar. He's a bartender. Luigi, after all, I'm a part of responsible for getting you in this trouble, so I got to get my lawyer for you.
1: Oh, Pasquale, you want to do this for me?
2: Sure, little banana nose.
1: Oh, Pasquale, you must be the wonderful man in the world.
2: Sure. Now I'm going to do you a little favor. Maybe you're going to do me a little favor.
1: All right. What a favor you want, I'm sure to do.
2: Marry my daughter, Rosa. Well?
1: Well, what am I going to say? All right, Pasquale.
2: Good! That's the kind of man I like. A coward. Now I'm going to call in the blush of the bride. Rosa! Rosa! Rosa!
7: You called me,
2: Pasquale! Yes, my little baby doll. Rosa, say hello to Luigi.
1: Hello, Rosa.
2: Rosa, is it certain the beautiful and luscious of somebody Luigi would like to take her with him to Niagara Falls? Did you guess who?
7: Teddy Lamar.
2: Oh, shut up, you guys. Now, about the wedding, children.
8: Hello.
1: Mamma mia. That's the Clemson fella. He's a back.
2: Luigi, just be quiet. I'm going to handle him.
9: Mr. Basco, I just received a special note from the president of our company.
1: The president? Look, please, I'm explaining.
2: Don't mind him, Mr. Just a Hair. He's not speaking English.
9: Well, the president has ordered me to settle his claim with satisfaction.

0: claims are talking to me. This fella's only a year and a half in this country. He's not sick of English.
1: All right, Mr. Basco, have it your way. $33.
0: That's dishonest. The $33 is what the stuff costs, Louise.
1: Just a minute. Who are you?
0: I'm a Pasquale. That's who I'm. I'm the landlord here.
1: Well, well, Mr. Pasquale, in my investigation here, I found 7 different fire violations. I'll be very happy to report these to the fire commissioner and see that you pay the fine.
0: Wait a minute, sir. No,
1: good day, gentlemen. Mr. Basco, your checks will be in the mail.
0: There's only one way to deal with these fire insurance companies. Never have a fire.
2: I guess you're right, Mr. Pasquale.
0: Well, coming back at the happy occasion to Louise, you're about your wedding with a rose.
2: Huh?
0: Yes, your wedding. Louise, what's the matter with you?
2: Matter?
0: Yes, don't you understand me?
2: No, I'm only a year and a half in this country and I don't speak English.

0: Kind of so mumbling there. Everything is to turn out all right the way the fire insurance company. Since that's to happen, I'm realizing how good is an insurance protection. Right now, I'm took out all kinds of insurance. I'm got accident insurance, health insurance, and a life insurance. But now I would be the happiest man in the world if only I could take out the one other kind of an insurance. Marriage insurance to protect me from Rocha. 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
1: 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Life with Luigi was transcribed and is produced and directed by Cy Howard and is written by Mac Benoff and Lou Dermott. J. Carroll Mack is starred as Luigi Basco with Alan Reed as Pasquale, Hunt Connery as Schultz, Jody Gilbert as Rosa, Mary Schiff as Miss Spaulding, Joe Forte as Horowitz, and Ken Peters as Hope. Music is under the direction of Lud Gluskin.
2: Be sure to join Luigi Basco, the little immigrant, next Tuesday at this same time when once again CBS invites you to live life. Life with Luigi. This is CBS, the Columbia Broadcasting System. The makers of Wrigley's Spearmint Chewing Gum invite you to enjoy Life. 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

0: You know, friends, Wrigley's Spearmint Chewing Gum is a typically American product that appeals to people of all ages and nationalities in all parts of our country. And the Wrigley people feel that Life with Luigi is a typically American radio program, a friendly, enjoyable show that sort of symbolizes the American spirit of tolerance and goodwill. So the makers of Wrigley's Spearmint Gum are glad to bring you Life with Luigi each week and have you join them in this pleasant half-hour's transcribed entertainment. And now let's read Luigi's letter as he writes about his adventures in America to his Mama Basco in Italy.
1: Dear Mamma Mia, you're not going to believe this, but I'm in America only a year and a half, and already I'm rich. That's right, I've got $100. Mamma mia, I bet you're wondering how I got the $100 so fast. Well, that's because I'm going to learn how to run my antique

shop like a real big American business. This week, I'm running different sale every day. Monday was the penny sale. Then a Tuesday was the inventory sale. Wednesday was the middle of month sale. Thursday was a clearance sale. And a Friday, my first customer is a walk-in. He's an all by nothing, but on a Saturday, Chamber of Commerce is giving me a $100 prize for being the most enterprising business man on the North of Hollister Street. So you see, Mama Mia, I'm learning the good. And I'm got a big deal on it now. Yesterday, I'm receive a letter from a big antique wholesaler, Mr. Morgan, in Buffalo, in New York. He's to say he's like a letter I'm write him. And maybe he's to ship me lots of new stuff and a consignment. And a consignment, Mama Mia, means I'm no pay cash to Mr. Morgan. And he's no get paid until I'm a seller. And if I'm no seller, he's no get, and I'm no pay, and everything is back in the Buffalo. But it's a big chance for me. And I'm so excited, I'm hardly can wait to tell my night school class. Oh, it's wonderful to be big American, a big businessman. America, I love.

0: That's what I'm so sorry about, Auntie.
1: All right, class. Let's come to order, please. Please. I'll call the roll. Mr. Basco?
2: Present.
1: Mr. Horowitz?
3: Present.
1: Mr. Olson?
4: Present.
1: Mr. Schultz?
5: Oh, such an obvious question.
6: Oh, thank you, fellow Bubis. Now, smile, everybody. And you too, Miss Spalding. After all, if I wasn't here, what would I say? Absent?
1: Mr. Schultz?
7: Present.
1: Thank you. Now, class, today in our grammar lesson, we are going to study some adjectives. And who will tell us what an adjective is? Mr. Horowitz?
3: With pleasure. An adjective, let me see.
1: Well, suppose you give us a sentence using an adjective.
3: A good idea. John was crazy about adjectives.
1: Mr. Horowitz, I didn't hear an adjective in that sentence.
3: I could have sworn I said it.
1: Mr. Basco, will you give us a sentence using an adjective?
2: Sure. If a Mr. Morgan sends me all those antiques on a consignment, then I'm going to get a chance to make a profit.
1: Well, now, Mr. Basco, to use an adjective, suppose you describe those antiques.
2: I'm a counter, Miss Spalding. I didn't receive them yet. You see, it's up to this
1: Please
2: to
1: wait
2: Mr. Morgan.
1: Would you, Mr. Basco? Mr. Schultz, you had your mouth open. Any reason?
5: Me and my big mouth.
1: I will accept that. Big as the adjective describing mouth.
5: Well, on my lucky days, I can't do anything wrong.
1: Now try it again. First, select a noun.
5: All right.
1: What is the noun?
5: Lana Turner.
1: Mr. Schultz, you selected a proper noun.
5: Miss Spalding, what other kind did you think I would select?
1: Well, all right, Lana Turner. Now, use some adjectives to describe her.
5: Me and my big mouth.
8: Miss Spalding, we seem to be experiencing some difficulty obtaining the proper answer to your question today. If you don't mind, I should be happy to supply all the information needed.
5: There he goes, Sweden's answer to the World Almanac.
1: Would you be quiet, Mr. Schultz? Mr. Olson, please, would you help me out?
8: Yeah. In the sentence, Mary had a little lamb. Little is the adjective because it describes the noun lamb.
1: That's perfect.
8: Yeah.
1: Now, Mr. Schultz, referring to Mary's lamb, what can you think of?
5: Lamb shops.
1: Mr. Schultz, anybody could do better than that. Mr. Horowitz, could you agree with Mr. Schultz?
3: Never.
1: Thank you.
3: In my family, we prefer leg of lamb.
1: Oh, no. Mr. Basco?
2: Well, if a Mr. Morgan sends me the consignment from a Buffalo...
1: Oh, goodness, no. Mr. Basco, can't you get your mind off that consignment from Buffalo?
2: It's a hard Miss Spalding. You see, that's my first bigger chance to make a lot of money.
3: Well, big business. Luigi, I'm glad to hear about it. Good luck.
5: Luigi, tell us more about your big deal.
3: Yeah. When are the antiques coming in?
1: We might want to buy something.
2: Oh, thank you, friends, but I'm not got the antiques yet. You see, we're just writing it to each other. First, he's got to be convinced I'm the right man to send him to.
5: But, Luigi, what are you waiting for? Why don't you convince him yourself?
2: Huh?
1: That's a good idea, Mr. Basco. Don't wait. Go there and close the deal.
8: Your Buffalo is only 500 miles away, Luigi. You could fly out, see Mr. Morgan, and get the antiques like that.
3: They're right, Luigi. In America, to be a big success, you got to act fast.
2: But I'm never fly before.
5: Ach, Luigi, you don't fly. They got airplanes for that.
2: Well, I don't know.
1: Mr. Basco, why don't you take the train? It's a very enjoyable overnight ride, and you'll combine business with pleasure.
2: A train ride? I'm going to never go for a bigger train ride by myself. Yeah, I think I'm going to do that. I see Mr. Morgan make a bigger deal like a real big businessman.
5: That's right, Luigi. And from Buffalo, you'll be traveling to New York, Florida, Los Angeles, all over the country. Oh, you're going to be a big man. And then before you know it, instead of people saying, "Say, did you hear that one about the traveling salesman?" They'll say, "Hey, did you hear that one about Luigi Basco?"
2: I stop for sure, so you're making me laugh.
5: That's right, Luigi. Laugh. Be like me. Always happy. Always laughing. My rheumatism is killing me.
4: Luigi, my friend. Hello, Luigi. Hello, hello.
2: Hello, Pasquale. Hey, Pasquale, guess you what? I'm taking a train ride for 500 miles.
4: So the government's finally sending you to Alcatraz, eh?
2: What are you talking about, Pasquale? I'm made a big decision. You see, as Mr. Morgan in the Buffalo, who's going to make up his mind to who he's going to send a lot of antiques. I'm thought, if I'm going to Buffalo in a person, I'm going to use a super salesmanship, and then I'm going to make him change his mind.
4: Ooh, listen to this papa's quick talk. That's a new Luigi.
2: That's right, Pasquale. New Luigi. Last week, I won a prize from the Chamber of Commerce, and this week...
4: And this week, off at the Buffalo. Hey, Luigi, I just thought of something. While you on this trip, would you just do me one little favor?
2: What a sure, Pasquale. What a favor you want I should do?
4: When you get on the train, take along one extra piece of baggage for me.
2: Sure. What's this piece of baggage you want I'm sure to take?
4: My daughter Rosa.
2: Pasquale, that's an old baggage. That's the steamer trunk.
4: Luigi Rosa wanna take up too much room.
2: Well, I'm not worried about too much room. I'm worried about too much train.
4: Luigi, is that a nice way to talk about my little girl?
2: A little girl? Pasquale, she weighs 250 pounds.
4: So what? The train company is liable to give you a reduction if you take her.
2: A reduction?
4: Sure. You know how them trains that go around the curves are so fast? Well, with Rosa on the train, it's a sure not to fly off of the track.
2: Pasquale, you know you're stuck, and I'm not taking a Rosa. Now, if you excuse me, I'm going to pop
4: All right, go, go. Chicago ain't big enough for you, eh?
2: Pasquale,
4: Chicago's big enough for everybody else to make a living. You don't see cattle rushing out of the stockyards to take their business to Philadelphia. Go, go, Mr. Traveler, the salesman without a citizen of purpose.
2: Pasquale, you're trying to scare me now. What's the citizen of Peppers got to do with
4: it? Nothing. Only if somebody comes around from immigration department asking me, I got to answer the truth. Luigi's left the country to go to Buffalo.
2: Well, Buffalo is in the United States. Is it right opposite the Lake Erie?
4: Well, right now it is. But as soon as the Congress takes in Hawaii, Buffaloes are going to get pushed into the lake.
2: Oh, Pasquale, you're joking. Is there plenty of room here for Buffalo and the Hawaii?
4: Ooh, what a stupid boob. Luigi, with nothing in your head, I'm surprised at what you is as it got to hang on to. Look, there's only 48 stars on the American flag. If a Hawaii comes in and a Buffalo stays, you think they're going to collect all the flags in the country and paste on an extra star? Somebody's got to go, and it's a Buffalo. What are you laughing about, eh?
2: Pasquale, what do you make up because of Russia? Buffalo ain't a state, so it's got nothing to do with the Hawaii and the flag.
4: What?
2: So I'm not scared, and if you don't mind the goodbye, I'm going to send you a postcard from a Buffalo. It's a good thing I'm going to go to night school, otherwise maybe you make a fool of me.
4: Oh, I'm so mad. I pay my hard-earned taxes, and what's the government spend it for? Schools. Ooh, what a waste of money. He's going to send me a postcard for Buffalo. Buffalo. Hey, that's right across the way from Niagara Falls. Have I got an idea? Rosa! Rosa! Rosa!
7: Yes, Papa?
4: Yes, didn't you hear me?
7: No, Papa, I was busy eating.
4: Eating, eating, always eating. You're going to get a factor like an elephant. What are you eating now?
7: Steak, Papa.
4: Well, forget about that. I got a better idea.
7: What?
4: Buffalo.
7: Gee, I never tasted that.
4: Oh, stop. Listen, Russell, Luigi's going on a trip to Buffalo. That's right next to Niagara Falls. Niagara Falls, Rosie, what is it making you think of?
7: Going over it in a barrel.
4: Why couldn't I have had a son? Now, listen, Rosa, we're going to take a train ride to Buffalo. Luigi's going to be on that train, see? Now, we got to make it our business. By the time he gets it to Buffalo, he's going to marry you. That's what an Agra's a Falls is a for. The only real American place to get a married.
7: Oh, I can hardly wait.
4: Me too. Luigi, he's going on his honeymoon, only he don't know it.
7: He don't know it?
4: No. Why?
7: Well, if I marry Luigi, how long can I keep it a secret from him?
4: Oh, shut up, you face.

0: 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And now let's turn to page 2 of Luigi Basco's letter to his mother in Italy.
1: And so, Mamma Mia, I'm a bigger business man now, and I'm going for my first bigger train ride to see Mr. Borgen in a Buffalo. Mamma Mia, I'm so excited. It reminds me of the day when I'm left Italy. How I'm packed 3 times, then I'm shook hands with you and a kiss to the goat goodbye. Also, I'm very happy how Pasquale has realized he can't stop me now. Now he don't know what he should do for me. He's treating me like a son. Half hour ago, he's give me a box of chocolates for a trip. And inside there was a note. Name the first one after me. I'm think it's a funny thing to ask. But anyway, I'm going to name the first marshmallow, Pasquale. And so was the time to go. I was so nervous saying goodbye to Pasquale and Rosa. And then I went down to the Los Angeles Street Station. Mamma mia, train station is so big. Hey, look, everybody's a hurry up or so. Excuse me, mister.
2: Huh?
1: You know how I'm going to get to Buffalo?
2: Sure, 2 blocks left, make a right turn at the corner. Oh, Buffalo.
1: That's right.
2: Oh, go over to the ticket booth.
1: Ticket booth there? Oh, must be like a telephone booth, huh? Maybe I call up and I get a ticket. Oh, there. Ticket the booth. Excuse me, please.
3: Yes, sir. Where to?
1: How you know?
3: How did I know what?
1: I was going to someplace.
3: Well,
1: I'm looking like a little traveler, huh? With a hiking shoes, a compass in my pocket, umbrella, camera, and the binoculars. That's good. Well, I'm like to go to Buffalo.
3: All right, one way?
1: Yeah, one way by train.
3: I know by train. I mean, do you want a round trip?
1: Oh, no, I'm going to want to travel in the circles. I'm going to want to go straight to them.
3: Are you staying in Buffalo?
1: Yeah.
3: Then you want one way.
1: That's what I said. I'm going to stay a few hours and then I'm going to come back.
3: Then you want a round trip.
1: What's the matter, mister? You want to make me dizzy?
3: Look, bud, round trip merely means you go to Buffalo and back here again.
1: You mean I'm never get a chance to get off in a Buffalo? I'm just to go there for the ride?
3: The train lets you off in Buffalo.
1: Oh, good. You see, it's a business trip,
3: yeah,
1: and I'm again.
3: Yeah. Which train do you want?
1: The one that's going to Buffalo.
3: I don't have to stay here. I got a million tickets. It'll take me any place. Look, sir, we have half a dozen trains going to Buffalo.
1: Huh?
3: Half a dozen trains we have going to Buffalo.
1: Oh, they have a race, huh?
3: They don't have a race. They all go on separate tracks. They leave at different times, and they don't meet in the middle and explode.
1: Oh, good. I was worried about that. You see, this is my first trip.
3: Look, friend, there are others behind you. You want a coach or a sleeper?
1: Coach or a sleeper?
3: Yes.
1: Can I just have a plane train?
3: Now, there are 5 different trains. Which will it be?
1: Which one do you like best?
3: I'm a hitchhiker myself.
1: Well, good. I'm a second hitchhiker.
3: Oh, my.

0: There's so many people in the chairs with the napkins under their heads. Is it like a bigger barber shop on a wheels? Huh. Look at all those buttons on the walls. And this is a long cord on the top. I guess it must be to hang a wet the clothes on there. It looks a little loose, so maybe I do train a favor and pull them together tight. Mamma mia, don't tell me you were already in a Buffalo. Well, here comes the conductor. I'm going to ask him.
1: Who pulled that cord?
0: I'm a bit of Mr. Conductor. Why the train is a stop?
1: That was an emergency stop.
0: Emergency? What's the matter? Train is a have a flat tire?
1: No, Bud. You pulled the emergency cord and stopped the train.
0: Oh, I'm sorry. I didn't know what I was doing.
1: Okay, nothing wrong. Just a mistake. Where's your ticket?
0: Here.
1: Round trip to Buffalo, first class. Everything in shape. All right, now get a seat and don't pull that cord again.
0: All right, I'm fine to see enough. This is such a beautiful scenery. And the train is going so fast here. It's make a man feel so important to ride on it. Imagine me, Luigi Basco, American businessman, making a business trip to Buffalo. I'm feeling hungry. Where's my bag? I'm making myself a supper, too. No, it's not nice to eat. Maybe men are sick. The next to me is going to be hungry. Pardon me, mister.
2: Yes?
0: Maybe you like a half a banana?
2: No, thank you.
0: I'm going to Buffalo. You going there, too?
2: No, only part way. I get off at Cleveland.
0: Oh. Can't afford the Buffalo, huh?
2: No. Cleveland is my hometown.
0: Oh. I'm Luigi Pasco, and I'm coming from Italy a year and a half ago. I'm got an antique shop on a 21 on North Hollister Street in Chicago, Fort Illinois. And I'm going to Buffalo to see Mr. Morgan about the antiques and a consignment. But you can call me Luigi.
2: I'm Sam Hamilton. I'm pleased to meet you, Mr. Pasco.
0: Luigi.
2: I'm
0: pleased to meet you, Sam. Maybe you take a half a banana now?
2: Yes, I think I will. The dining car doesn't open for a while yet, and I'm getting hungry.
0: That's good. What kind of sandwich would you like? I'll make it for you right now. Let me see. I'm going to get a salami and a cheese.
2: No, thank you. This banana's fine. Well, if you'll excuse me, I'll be back in just a minute.
0: Oh, sure. You're a nice man.
3: Hello, mister.
0: Well, hello, little boy. Oh, you're nice, little boy. What's your name?
3: Richard. But everybody calls me Dickie.
0: What's the matter? They don't like a Richard? What does it no matter? Hey, Dickie, how you like half a banana?
3: Oh, goody.
0: Here. Where's your mama, Dickie?
3: Here she comes.
4: Dickie, where'd you get that banana?
0: That's all right, the lady. I'm going to give it to him.
4: I never allow Junior to eat bananas. He breaks out right away.
0: Oh, don't worry. He can't break out of here. The doors are all closed.
4: Well, he can't eat bananas.
0: Oh. Oh, well. Well, I'm got some chocolate bars and a chewing gum and...
3: Mommy, I want to play with the funny man.
0: He's going to be a funny man. He don't know I'm going on a bigger business trip to Buffalo.
4: Well, all right. You play quietly and don't eat too much. I'll be reading a magazine if you want me.
0: Sure, lady. Go. Go. You did the... And I'm going to play with the dick.
3: Hey, let's play horsey. I climb up on you here.
0: Huh? Oh, sure. Clap, clap. Careful, Dickie. You're pulling out of my hair.
3: Giddy up. Hey, I'm going to stand on your shoulders and reach the top of the train.
0: No, not Dickie. That's no good.
3: I want to stand on...
0: All right. Wait now. Up. I'm going to lift you way up and you touch.
3: Whoa. I'm almost touched. Whoops.
0: Hey, look out, Dickie. You're falling. Hey, grab on to something. Hey, grab the cord. No, not the doctor. Oh, here comes the conductor again.
1: Who pulled that cord?
0: Says Mr. Conductor was all accident.
1: Accident?
5: I'm beginning to think this is a practical joke. Do you realize we've already lost 7 minutes on account of you?
6: Well, that's all right. We on daylight saving the time, so you still got a 53 minutes ahead.
5: Okay, nothing wrong. Go ahead. Look, mister, the next time that happens, I'm throwing you off the train. You get that? I'm throwing you off the train.
6: All right. Mamma mia, I'm going to want to get thrown off the train. I think I'm going to move away from here. I'm taking my bags in the next train. Maybe I'm going to one of those little rooms I'm seeing the next to train. Oh, here's the one that's open. I'm going to give a look. Mamma mia, it's impossible.
7: Hello, little cabbage bud.
6: Pasquale and Rosa.
7: Stand to one side, Luigi, while I close the door of my room. There. Now I lock it.
6: But Pasquale, I'm no understander. What are you doing on this train?
7: I'm a chaperone and a young married couple to Niagara Falls.
6: Young married couple? Who, Pasquale?
7: I give you 3 guesses, and the first 2 is a you and a Rosa.
6: Pasquale, you crazy.
7: Crazy, huh? Luigi, I've been waiting 1.5 years to get a you into something like this. In America, they got a law. Breach of premise.
6: Breach of premise?
7: Yes. If you on my premises, you got to marry my daughter.
6: Then I'm going to get off of the premise.
7: Impossible. I got you locked in.
6: Please, Pasquale, the train is going to Buffalo. I'm going to meet a man to close a bigger business deal.
7: I'm no letting you out till you promise to marry my Rosa.
6: Well,
7: come on, eh? What about it?
6: No, I'm no promise.
7: All right, Luigi. Then I'm going to cause you trouble. On the ship, the captain makes the laws. On the train, it's the conductor. You want I should call the conductor and tell him about the breach of premise?
6: I don't care. I'm no married, Rosa.
7: All right, Luigi, you asked for it. I'm going to pull the cord and call the conductor. He's making the train stop. Now, what's your decision?
6: Pasquale, all right. Pull the cord. Call the conductor.
7: Now you're in big trouble. Here comes the conductor.
8: Who pulled that cord?
6: I did it, Mr. Conductor.
8: You did?
7: Heck it easy, Mr. Conductor. I'm as a papa-in-law. I'm a handle every ticket for you, my son.
8: I've warned this guy 3 times. Now get off the train.
6: With the pleasure. Goodbye, Papa.

0: And so, Mamma Mia, Pasquale's a trick is a fail, and I'm a got to Buffalo on an extra train. Mr. Morgan is a met me on a station, and right away he's a got to like me. He's a showed me the sights, then we was a go for a walk in a park. And then I'm a treated him at the lunch. And when we finish, I'm a still a had the half a bag left. Well, it's all a turn out all right. And Mr. Morgan is giving me a big order for the antiques. And I'm ahead of my first bigger business trip. But it's a good thing I'm a no-go by airplane. Just imagine what's happening if I'm a pull of the cord up there. That would be the end of your loving son, Luigi Bosco, the little immigrant.
1: 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It costs very little, and it tastes mighty good. The makers of Wrigley Spearmint Gum invite you to listen next week at this time when Luigi Basco writes another letter to his Mama Basco in Italy. Life with Luigi was transcribed and is produced and directed by Cy Howard. Mac Benoff writes the script with Lou Derman. J. Carroll Nash is starred as Luigi Basco with Alan Reed as Pasquale, Hump Conrad as Schultz, Jody Gilbert as Rosa, Mary Shipp as Miss Spaulding, Joe Forte as Horowitz, and Ken Peters as Olsen. Music is under the direction of Lud Gluckman.
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3: 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This is your host, Evan, saying thanks for listening. Until then, have a good one.
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0: Good evening. 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This evening's titles are Guest, Burt Lancaster, Riley Breaks Peg's Chinese Bowl, Riley is Fired, and Babs Leaves Home. These shows originally aired back on the evenings of April 8th, 22nd, and 29th, and May 6th, 1949, respectively. Chester A. Riley and family, begin tickling your funny bone momentarily. 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
1: Prell brings you The Life of Riley. Prell, the shampoo that removes unsightly dandruff, leaves hair radiantly lovely, presents The Life of Riley with William Bendix as Riley and a surprise visit by Burt Lancaster. From week to week, Chester A. Riley speculates on the future of his 13-year-old son, Junior. Last week, Junior showed signs of becoming a baseball player. The week before, pilot of a jet bomber. Today, his doting father watches him out in the backyard of the Riley's little California bungalow, and the boy is about to reveal talent for still another profession.
2: What's Junior doing out there, Riley?
3: He's playing with Egbert Gillis.
2: Well, I can see that, but what's he mixing up in that barrel?
3: It's concrete. Looks like our little Junior is going to be a building contractor. Lots of money in that. That's a smart kid I got there.
2: Well, he stopped mixing the concrete. Look, Riley, he's got a gun.
3: But it's just his BB gun. Hey, maybe Junior will go into the Army for a career. Lots of money in that. Great crap games.
2: Well, I don't like him playing with a gun. It gives boys crazy ideas.
3: Oh, don't worry about Junior. He's okay. My son wouldn't do nothing wrong. He's probably
2: Riley, he's pointing the gun at Egbert. He's making him stand in that barrel of concrete. Now he's pouring more in. He's a gangster. That's your boy. A gangster. Well, what have you got to say now?
3: Lots of money in that, too. Junior, you stop that. What's a big idea?
4: Oh, we're just playing. Egbert's a stool pigeon, and I'm a mobster, and I'm giving him the business.
3: Now, you cut it out. I don't want you to grow up to be a gangster. Now, get rid of that concrete.
4: Oh, no. Papa took me all afternoon to make it.
3: If you want to play with the concrete, play something sensible, like housing. Egbert can be a war veteran, and you can be a contractor, and... never mind. Be a gangster. Hi, Peg. I'm home.
2: Well, it's about time. I've been waiting for you.
3: Something wrong?
4: I didn't mean to do it, honest, Pop.
3: Junior did something naughty?
2: Naughty? This little roughneck just missed getting himself in jail.
3: Now, wait, Peg. He's not a roughneck. After all, boys will be boys.
2: Even when they go around with guns, like hoodlums?
3: My Junior is not a hoodlum. I tell you, boys will be boys.
2: Well, laugh this off. He took a shot at the window in Green Spreckles Grocery. Here's the bill. $15.
3: $15? You roughneck! You hoodlum!
4: What? It was an accident, Pop, honest.
3: Hey, your boy here has got to stop these gangster tricks.
2: That's what I've been talking about.
3: Talk ain't enough. You got to act. Okay, in your room, young man.
4: But, Pop...
3: March!
4: Okay.
3: I'll teach him a lesson he won't forget.
2: Oh, Riley, you're not going to hit him.
3: No, of course not. He's a big boy. He's liable to hit me back. Young man?
4: Yeah, Pop?
3: Junior, I got to have a serious talk with you. You got to stop this stuff.
4: But, Pop, I
3: ain't really blaming you. It's them crime movies you go to. They put ideas into your head.
4: Well, no, they don't.
3: Yes, they do. What was the last movie you saw?
4: Well, it was one with Esther Williams.
3: Oh. Well, that can put ideas into your head, too.
4: What ideas?
3: Remind me to have another talk with you after this talk. Meanwhile, let's stick to this gangster business.
4: Well, it's just pretend, Pop. My club was putting on a play, and I got the part of a leader of a tough mob.
3: Oh, I get it. You think it's smart to be a gangster. You think it's nothing but thrills, easy money. You like to look up to these big shots.
4: Well, no, I don't, Pop.
3: Believe me, son, these gangsters ain't nothing much. You may think they're heroes, but they're all yellow rats.
4: Well, I saw a movie where one...
3: Oh, sure, the movies. That's just make-believe. Let me tell you this true story of a gangster. Happened in Brooklyn years ago. There was a young boy just like yourself. Good-looking, brainy. But the brakes was against him. Whenever he did something wrong, his old man, instead of reasoning with him, he put him across his knee and whacked him. He'd whack him and whack him and whack him. And what was the result? He became a dead-end kid. He began to steal. First, it was just little things like apples off of push carts. And then bigger things. Watermelons. Soon he was holding up banks. One crime led to another. Pretty soon he was the king of the rackets. Everybody was scared of him. But then, like all crooks, one day the law caught up with him. A stoolie put the finger on him. Next thing he knew, he was in the death house. The day got closer when it was his turn to go. And everybody wondered the same thing. Would he go like a man or would he crack? Then they came for him. But still he didn't crack. Step by step, they came closer and closer to the little green door. Would he break? Would he crack now? Slowly, they opened the little green door. He could see the chair. And then, his nerve snapped. He shook like the yellow rat that he was. He began screaming, I don't want to die! I don't want to die! They had to carry him to the chair. They snapped him in and he kept on screaming until they pulled the switch. Son, that no good yellow whimpering rat was Chester Riley.
4: Pop, what are you trying to hand me? If they pull the switch on you, how come you're still alive?
3: No juice. The warden forgot to pay the electric bill. And let that be a lesson to you, Junior.
1: Well, so much for Riley's views on gangsters. Brave words, indeed. But as they say in the daytime serials, little does our hero know that before another 24 hours have elapsed, he will come face to face with a real gangster. And now, let's take a look at this ruthless killer. Observe him closely. The small, close-set eyes, the prison pallor, the thin, cruel mouth, the telltale, nervous twitch. Right now, he stands tensely, a Tommy gun in his hands, a vicious snarl on his face, his trigger finger poised as he comes face to face with a rival mob.
5: All right, sir, rats, I guess I covered. Grab that gun. Put him up. So, you thought you'd pull a fast one, huh? Well, I'm going to let you have it. I'm going to rub you out, one by one.
6: Ooh, they got me. Who done it? Louie! Louie didn't drop his gun.
7: Oh. Okay, we'll print that. We're through shooting for today, Bert.
8: Whew. Okay, Norman. Boy, I'll sure be glad when this picture's finished. I'm getting shell-shocked from the noise.
7: Oh, Bert. Bert Lancaster.
8: Here I am, Harold.
7: Bert, here's the props you asked for. A Tommy gun, a sawed-off shotgun, and a Luger pistol.
8: Thanks.
7: What do you want them for, anyway?
8: Oh, I'm doing a comedy act for a benefit show tonight. We need some props.
7: Well, I can send them over to the theater for
8: you. No, I'll take them with me in my car. I've got to go down there now for rehearsal anyway. Thanks, Harold. I'll see you tomorrow.
7: Good night.
9: Sit down, Riley. The next bus won't be for 20 minutes.
3: Yeah, well, I ain't waiting that long. I'm getting a lift. Come on, Gillis.
9: Oh, no, not me. I ain't hitchhiking.
3: Why not?
9: Not with no pay envelope in my pocket. I don't want to get held up.
3: Go on, who's going to hold you up?
9: That's how they operate now. They give you lifts. What's the matter? Don't you read the papers? Like this here blonde bandit.
3: You mean a dame?
9: Yeah. And what a dame. Gorgeous. A face like an angel and a figure like... It should only happen to my wife.
3: Well, where's this dame do?
9: What, you're waiting for a lift, see?
3: Yeah, yeah.
9: Along comes this here beautiful blonde in a snazzy convertible.
3: Yeah.
9: She smiles at you, you smile back. She winks at you, you wink back. She opens the door, you get in, and off you go.
3: And then what?
9: First thing you know, you're driving home the long way. through Mulholland Drive.
3: Why?
9: You'll find that out when she stops the car in a lonely spot. She snuggles up to you, puts her arms around you, kisses you, and strokes your temple.
3: Yeah.
9: Only she's stroking it with the muzzle of a .45. Goodbye pay envelope. And believe me, it could happen to you.
3: Nah, not me. I'd never be that lucky. You don't know what you're talking about. I'm going to get a lift.
9: I'm waiting for the next bus.
3: Okay, so long.
9: So long.
3: Hey, lift. Maybe the next one. Hey, lift, mister.
8: Sure, hop in.
3: Oh, thanks, mister.
8: Where are you going?
3: Blueview Terrace.
8: Oh, really? I go right by there.
3: Oh, that's great. My name is Riley.
8: Hi, Riley.
3: You know, your face looks familiar. I've seen you somewhere before.
8: It's possible.
3: What line of work are you in?
8: I'm in the movies.
3: With that face, who are you trying to kid?
8: Look, fella, I'm not kidding.
3: Well, okay, if you don't want to tell me, that's your business. You must be doing pretty good, though, to afford a convertible like this.
8: Well, I do okay. Say, you got enough room for your feet there? If that thing on the floor is in your way, I'll move it for you.
3: Oh, you mean this here Tommy gun? No, that don't bother. Tommy gun?
8: Yeah, I've got a job to do tonight, and I need it.
3: Tommy gun? And a convertible. You're the blonde bandit.
8: What?
3: Don't kiss me, I'm married. I thought you were a girl. Stop the car.
8: Listen, this gun is only...
3: Don't shoot, please. Here's my wallet. It's got my pay envelope in it. Take it, only don't shoot. Please, I'm too young to die. Let me go.
8: Hey, wait, you. Come back here. What a jerk. I better find out who he is. Maybe he's got his name in his wallet. Oh, here's his business card. Chester A. Riley, Riveter. Office hours, 8 a.m. to 4 p.m. Sundays by appointment only. Holy smoke, this jerk is a nut.
1: We'll bring you the second act of The Life of Riley in a moment. For the big movie laugh of the year, try living The Life of Riley, starring William Bendix. The picture is showing right now in New Orleans, Memphis, and Des Moines, and opens next Friday in Detroit. Don't miss it. And now back to The Life of Riley, and Riley's at home now, giving his wife and son an account of his encounter with a sinister hold-up man, with slight exaggerations.
3: There I was, Peg, face to face with this gun-mad killer, his Tommy gun pressing into my ribs.
10: Oh, Riley.
4: Gee, Pop.
3: I could see his finger curling around the trigger. Your money or your life, he says to me.
4: Well, gee, Pop, what'd you do?
3: Well, what do you think I did? I told you they're all yellow when it comes to a showdown. I looked this rat square in the eye and I says, you ain't getting no money from me. Then I grabbed the gun. We're struggling when suddenly there's a blinding flash. He's pulled the trigger.
4: He did?
3: But luckily I saw the bullet coming and I ducked. Another quarter of an inch.
10: Riley! Huh? Riley, if you were in a car and the car was going
3: now,
10: all
3: please,
10: this...
3: Please, Peg, I'm telling this story. Please don't interrupt me.
4: But yeah, go on, Pop.
3: Yeah, well, there I was face to face with this killer. His knife pressing into my ribs.
10: A knife? I thought he had a gun.
3: The gun had a bayonet. He starts pressing it into my ribs. That's when he got under my skin. So I let him have it.
4: With what, Pop?
3: I butted him in the belly with my head. Then I went to work on him with my fists. Crack! Where's your nerve now, I said? Crack! Where's your guts? Crack! Where's your bravery?
10: Where's your pay envelope?
3: Yeah, where's your pay...
10: Well, where is it?
3: Well, the fact is, he got it.
4: But you beat him up.
3: Well, yeah. Well, that's just it. Well, when I saw him laying on the ground there bleeding, well, you know me, I'm just a softy. I gave him my pay envelope for hospital expenses.
10: So you haven't got it. That's what I suspected all along. I just wanted to see how far you go with this fantastic story.
3: You don't believe me.
10: Making up a yarn like that just to hide the fact that you spent your pay on some foolishness. I wouldn't mind if you came right out with the truth, but when you start giving me a fairy tale...
3: Now, just a minute, Peg. You got no right calling me a liar in front of Junior.
11: That's okay, Pop. I don't mind.
3: You're all against me. I told you the truth. Maybe it didn't happen exactly like I said, but I was held up by a gangster, and I had to give him my wallet. Not that I was worried about my life, but I done it for you, Peg, because I knew how miserable you'd be without me. A lonely widow. But now you're going to find out what it means to live without me, because I'm leaving and I ain't coming back.
10: Riley!
3: Till supper time.

0: women. Just can't understand them. I did it for her sake. No gratitude. After all, where would Peg be if she was a widow?
1: The question is, where would you be?
0: Oh, it's you.
1: Yes, it is I indeed. Digby O'Dell, the friendly undertaker. Greetings, Riley. You look horrible.
0: I don't feel so hot, Digger. Nothing but trouble.
1: Oh, yes, you're not the only one. Only this morning, a gang of hoodlums pilfered a poster from a movie theater and hung it on the door of my business establishment. Ooh, I was mortified.
0: Well, why? What did the poster say?
1: Come in and live the life of Riley.
0: Well, that's nothing compared to what I went through today. Digger, did a gangster ever hold you up?
1: No, but six of us once held up a gangster. That was in my forebearer days. Carry on, Riley.
0: No, it was awful. He had this Tommy gun, see? And he made me give him my pay envelope. When I saw that gun, I thought sure he was going to give me the business.
1: You mean give me the business?
0: Well, on top of that, I had a fight with Peg. She wouldn't believe me. She thought I spent the money. Oh, it was a terrible scrap. I ran out of the house. I think we're through, Dave.
1: Oh, nonsense, Riley. Patch things up. Go home. And say to her, darling, let's live and let live. If you'll excuse the expression.
0: Yeah, you're right, Digger. I guess I acted kind of foolish.
1: I shall accompany you as a peacemaker. Come along.
0: Oh, Digger, you're the best friend I got. You always help me.
1: Well, I try to. But you're so impulsive, Riley. Beware lest you end up like an ex-client of mine, Mac the Lumberjack, whose epitaph now reads, here lies Mac the Lumberjack, who went out on a limb to hack it. But alas for our friend, he chopped the wrong end. Now he's wearing a lumber jacket. Well, come along. We'd better be shoveling off.

0: Yes?
1: Mrs. Riley?
0: Yes?
1: I'm Bert Lancaster.
0: Oh, Bert Lancaster. Oh, oh.
1: May I come in?
0: Oh, yes, come in.
1: I've come to return your husband's wallet.
0: Oh, his wallet? Well, I don't understand. How did you
1: well,
0: get...
1: Well, didn't he say anything about being held up?
0: Well, yes, he did, but I thought he was just kidding me.
1: I'm afraid that I was the bandit. You see, I gave him a lift in my car, and I had a prop gun, and, well, somehow he got the idea I was holding him up, so he handed me his wallet, and he ran away.
0: Oh, you mean he just handed you his wallet?
1: Uh-huh.
0: I better get a gun for paydays. Oh, that husband of mine. Sometimes he acts like a... Well, he's really all right.
2: I'm going nuts, I tell you. Stir crazy. I'll blow my top.
1: Your husband?
0: No. My son.
1: Sounds a lot like his father.
0: Junior, you stop that noise.
2: Well, I gotta rehearse my play, Mom. If I don't... It's Bert Lancaster. Gee.
1: Hello, Junior.
2: Gee.
0: Oh, Junior's acting in a play. He wrote it himself.
1: Oh, is he? Well, let's hear some of it, Sonny.
2: Oh, no.
0: Go on, Junior. He's pretty good at it.
1: Come on, fella. Let's hear it.
2: Well, there's this part with the fella and the girl, and he says, come on, babe, we're blowing town, you and me. Come on, what do you say?
1: Well, that's not bad. But I think you can give it a little more. Here, look, I'll show you. Come on, baby. We're blowing town. You and me. Come on, what do you say? Wait a minute, Mrs. Riley, you read the girl's part here.
0: Oh, no, I can't act.
2: Oh, yeah, go on, Mom.
0: Well, all right.
1: Okay, fine. Let's start at the top of the page.
2: Yeah.
1: Come on, baby. We're blowing town. You and me. Come on, what do you say, baby?
0: You don't want me, killer. I'm not for you.
1: Listen, baby, I ain't kidding. I'm giving it to you straight. We're blowing town, see? We're making a fresh start.
3: Well, here's my house, Digger. You think I should go in?
4: Indubitably, man. And cheer up. Remember, I'm right behind you.
1: Wait a minute. Digger, look, that car.
4: Ah, yes. Nice paint job. Beautiful shade of black.
3: But it's his. The gangster's. He's in the house.
4: He is? But why? If he stole your wallet.
3: The wallet. That's it. Peg's picture was in it. Young. Beautiful.
4: I don't follow you, man.
3: Don't you understand, Digger? That's the way these gangsters are. What they see, they want. And what they want, they take. That beast has come after Peg. He doesn't know the picture is 20 years old. Come on, Digger. Quick, in the house.
4: Steady now, man. As we say in our profession, be sure of your ground before you jump in.
3: They're in the living room. We'll sneak up on them.
4: Good idea.
3: Quiet, Digger. He'll hear you coming.
4: He'll be the first one.
3: Listen. What do you say, baby? You're for me, Digger. I told you. But he don't know how Peg loves me. Watch how Peg tells him off.
1: The minute I seen you, I said, that's for me. Your class. What do you say, honey?
3: Honey? Now he's gonna get it.
1: We'll head for the bright lights. Big dough, diamond, slinky gown. They're all yours. What do you say, luscious? Give that jerk husband of yours the air.
3: Jerk? Now he's gonna get it.
0: Killer, I'll give you a quick answer. Give me 5 minutes to pack.
3: Looks like I'm gonna get it.
1: The plane leaves at midnight. Just you and me, baby. I got 2 tickets to Honolulu.
3: Oh, yeah? Well, you better get free. Nobody can run away with my wife unless I go along.
0: Riley, what are you doing?
3: Stay out of this, Peg. I'll settle this man to man. Put him up. I'm coming at you.
1: Now, wait, Riley. Don't.
0: Riley, get up.
1: I didn't hit him, he ran into the door.
3: Oh, he got me. The yellow rat, he pulled a gun on me.
0: Riley, get up.
3: No, I'm done for. I can feel the hole in my head.
0: Take your finger out of your mouth.
3: Hey, call the cops.
0: Riley, listen to me. This is Burt Lancaster, the movie actor.
3: Huh?
1: I came here to return your wallet that you so generously gave me.
3: Huh?
0: He was reading that play of Junior's.
3: Huh?
1: You know, this guy's got a mind like a whip.
3: Wait a minute. Wait a minute. Let me get this straight. Lancaster, didn't you come here to run away with my wife?

0: Pop, you're swell. But you didn't have to do it. I was going to pay for the window with the dough in my piggy bank.
1: It's all right, son. Where do you think this came from?
2: Procter & Gamble invite you to join us again next week to hear The Life of Riley with William Bendix as Riley. Tonight's script is by Alan Lipscott, Reuben Shipp, and Dick Powell. Mrs. Riley is Paula Winslow. Digger O'Dell is John Brown. Our thanks to Burt Lancaster for his visit, and good luck to him when he appears with the Cole Brothers Circus starting April 14th. The Life of Riley is produced by Irving Brecker. This is NBC, the National Broadcasting Company. It's new. It's amazing. It's Prell, P-R-E-L-L, Prell Shampoo. Yes, Procter & Gamble's new Radiant Cream Shampoo in the handy tube. From the stage of the Orpheum Theater in San Francisco, where The Life of Riley Motion Picture is tonight having its West Coast premiere, Prell brings you The Life of Riley. Shampoo that removes unsightly dandruff, leaves hair radiantly lovely, presents The Life of Riley with William Bendix as Riley. Every day in thousands of American homes, someone has a birthday. And when it is one of the parents, for instance, the father, the observance of the day is usually simple and unpretentious because Dad, with his genuine, lovable modesty, dislikes being fussed over. And will Dad's birthday be any different in the home of Chester A. Riley? There can be only one answer. Yes. At the moment, for example, Riley is hinting desperately to his son, Junior, that what he'd really like for his birthday is a new bowling ball.
3: Yes, sir, Junior. I'm afraid this old bowling ball of mine's all shot.
0: Still looks good to me, Pa.
3: No, it's done for. This ball has knocked down its last pin, boy.
0: Well, then why don't you get yourself a new one?
3: Well, I could, but then I'd be stuck with two new bowling balls.
0: Two?
3: Well, sure, in case somebody who's fond of me decided to buy me a bowling ball for a certain occasion that's coming up.
0: Oh, but Father's Day isn't for another 2 months.
3: But, Junior, it ain't Father's Day, but you're getting warm. Look, it's a special day we celebrate for somebody in the family that everybody's crazy about.
0: But Boys' Day is past.
3: I know it's past. I'm looking ahead. Now think, how many special days are there in a year? The one I'm thinking of ain't Independence Day, Labor Day, Thanksgiving Day, or I Am an American Day. It's in honor of somebody that, well, he's awful cute.
0: Groundhog Day?
3: Son, you're slowing up mentally. Now try using the brain that you inherited from me. This day is for a certain party, and spelled backwards, it's H-T-R-I-B. Now, you got a good education, so use your head front once and you got it.
0: H-T-R-I-B, oh, your birthday.
3: Whew.
0: Oh, I forgot
3: it. We'll say no more about it. I ain't the kind of a father that goes around hinting. Yes, sir, this here bowling ball is sure a shot. I'll be glad when I get the new one. Spoiling my game. You see, whenever I pull my hand back, why, look, I'll show you,
0: oh,
3: Junior.
0: Oh, no, think, don't show me here.
3: What?
0: You know what Mom says about playing around in the living room.
3: Well, that don't mean me. That's for the little kids in the family. You see, when I swing the ball back like this...
0: Pop! You smashed Mom's Chinese ball. Oh, Pop.
3: Pop, take it easy, son.
0: Oh, but it's Mom's best ball, and she just bought it.
3: Relax, will you, kids?
0: Yeah, but Mom blows her top if we just touch that ball. What'll she say when she finds out you broke it?
3: I can take this in my stride. I can face a tough situation. We'll just say you did it.
0: Me? Well, why me?
3: Because your sister ain't here. You just tell your mother that you were swinging your baseball bat.
0: Well, why should I take the blame? You broke it. I told you not to play around in here, but you wouldn't listen.
3: Now, Junior, this ain't very sporting of you.
0: Well, gee, Pop, you did it. Why don't you admit it?
3: Junior, you don't know married women. You see, if you take the rap, well, you're just a kid fooling around, so she'll be sore for a second, and then she'll forget all about it. But if I admit it, she'll be throwing it up to me for the rest of my life.

0: And with my tough luck, I may live very long.
1: But, Pop, she'll forgive you in a couple of days.
0: Don't tell me about your mother. I knew her before you did. Why, to this very day, she's still throwing it up to me that I missed the train on our honeymoon and she had to go to Niagara Falls by herself. Women make such an issue out of little things.
1: But it's not fair. Why should I take the rap?
0: Well, now, look, Junior. I'll make a deal with you. You take the rap for me this time, and someday when you're in trouble, I'll take the rap for you. Fair enough?
1: Well, okay, I don't like it, but I'll do it.
0: Attaboy. You got the right attitude to life. Now, we'll get rid of the pieces, and your mother might not even notice that the bowl is gone, huh?
1: She'll notice, all right.
0: Oh, we'll put them in the incinerator.
2: Riley!
0: It's your mother. Hide the pieces.
1: Where?
0: Here on the couch, behind the cushion. Now, remember, Junior, you promised to take...
2: Oh, here you are, dear.
0: Hello, Angel.
2: Oh, what a day I've had. I'm dead. I just got to sit down.
0: Oops!
2: Riley, I was going to sit down on
0: that. I'm sorry I beat you to it.
2: Why, what's that?
0: That's nothing. Nothing to worry about. It's just my backbone cracked.
2: Your backbone?
0: Yeah, just a few vertebrae. Just... There goes the rest of them. Any Band-Aids in the house?
2: Riley, what's behind that cushion? Now get up.
0: Well, okay. I got nothing to hide.
2: There's something there because I... My Chinese bowl!
0: Well, how did that get there?
2: Chester Riley.
0: Junior, come back here!
1: Okay.
2: Now, who did this? I just got that bowl and I want to know who broke it. Riley?
0: Now, don't look at me. I didn't do it.
2: Well, who did?
0: I'm no stool pigeon. Even if you used a rubber hose on me, I wouldn't tell you Junior did it.
2: You did this?
1: Well, it was an accident.
2: Oh, how many times have I told you not to touch that
0: bowl? Now, wait a minute, Peg. Let's be fair to the kid. He didn't touch it. He hit it with a baseball bat.
2: Baseball bat? Junior Riley.
1: Well,
2: told you time and time again that I won't have you playing baseball in the living room.
0: Yeah, your mother's right, Junior. After all, we got a kitchen, you know.
2: Last week you broke my lamp and I let you off. But this time you're not going to go unpunished. Go ahead, Riley.
0: Huh? Yeah, he's got to be punished. Junior, you've been a very naughty boy. And let this be a lesson to you. Now, let's hear no more about it.
2: We certainly will hear more about it. Junior, it's time you learned a lesson. Now, for the next week, you're not going to play baseball.
1: Oh, no, Mom. I got a big game this Sunday. I'm pitching for the Santa Monica Wharf Rats.
2: Oh, no, you're not. You should have thought about that before you disobeyed me.
0: Yeah, well, Peg, don't you think maybe you're a little too hard on the boy? After all, it's the big game, and he's a rat. He's got...
2: I know that game means a lot to you, Junior, but you've got to be disciplined for your own sake.
0: I'm sorry, son. I did the best I could.
1: Oh, I gotta be in that game. After all, you broke the bowl.
0: Oh, yes, Junior. Sometimes your mother's a very hard-hearted woman. Like in this case. But you notice that I can take it. Oh, come on, son. Cheer up. Smile for a change. Now, come on. Let's see those gums. Come on.
1: Fat lot I've got to smile about.
0: Yeah, I know how you feel, kid. And I'm sorry I got you into this. Believe me, my conscience is suffering plenty.
1: Well, then why don't you tell Mom the truth?
0: No, we'll let my conscience suffer. What did it ever do for me? Well, come on. What are you moping around the house for on a nice day like this? Go on out. Play baseball. I mean... Have fun. Do your homework.
1: Please leave me alone.
0: Oh, the poor kid. Well, I'll make it up to him someday.
3: You don't really mean that, Riley.
0: Who said that?
3: I did. You remember me? I'm your conscience.
0: Listen, conscience, you leave me alone. Get out of my head. Go on, move. No vacancy.
3: I wouldn't say that. Not about your head. Now listen, Riley.
0: No. What do you want from me?
3: I want you to do the decent thing. Confess.
0: Let me alone.
3: Confess.
0: Get out of my brain.
3: Tell Peg the truth.
0: Why do you always come around and bother me? You've got to stop.
3: I'll never stop. I'll always be right here inside your head.
0: Okay, but I'll fix you. Next time I take a bath, I'm holding my head underwater for 30 minutes.
3: You've got to confess. How can you do this to your own son?
0: Well, he doesn't mind. He hates baseball.
3: Same old Riley. Always get somebody else to take the blame for you. Even as a kid, you did it.
0: That's a lie. What about the time I put thumbtacks on my teacher's chair? Didn't I admit that I did it?
3: You couldn't help it. She sat down on your hand.
0: Oh, stop pestering me, will you?
3: Not till you do the right thing. How can you treat this sweet, innocent boy like this? He's going to take his last $5 and buy you a bowling ball for your birthday, and this is how you pay him back.
0: Oh, you're right. You're right.
3: Do you know what you are?
0: I'm a very naughty father.
3: You're a beast.
0: I'm worse than a beast. I'm a monster.
3: You're worse than a monster.
0: Stop torturing me. I'll confess. I'll confess. Peg! Peg!
2: Well, what are you yelling about?
0: Peg, I gotta tell you something. You've gotta let Junior play baseball.
2: Oh, I'm sorry, Riley. I don't like being too strict, but this time he just has to learn a lesson.
0: But, Peg, I did it. I broke your bowl.
2: Now, Riley, it's sweet of you to try to take the blame.
0: But, Peg, I really did it.
2: Oh, you can't fool me, dear.
0: But I'm telling you that I did it. Why won't you believe me?
2: Because I know you, dear. If you'd really done it, you'd have owned up immediately.
0: I would?
2: Of course. Why, you're too decent and honest to let a child take the blame for you.
0: I am?
2: That would have been cruel and despicable. And that's not like you, is it?
0: No, it isn't.
2: Now, just forget about it. Your little scheme won't work. Bless your heart.
0: It's a fine thing. My own wife thinks I'm decent and honest. That's the thanks I get for trying to be a good father.
4: Well, we'll bring you the second act of The Life of Riley in just a moment. And now here she is, the glamour girl of 49. I'm Talia.

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1: 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Before we rejoin the Rileys, we want to thank the beautiful city of San Francisco for making our visit here so pleasant. Especially, we thank the audience here at the Orpheum Theater, whose purchase of tickets for tonight's West Coast premiere of the new Life of Riley motion picture will aid in sending hundreds of underprivileged children to summer camps. Tonight's entire proceeds are being donated to the Guardsmen, a local charity that is doing magnificent work helping deserving youngsters to spend the summer, at least, living the life of Riley. And now back to the Life of Riley with William Bendix as Riley.
2: Oh, come on, Peg. Have a heart. Let Junior play in today's game. Just this once.
3: No, dear, no. For his own sake, he's got to be disciplined.
2: But, Peg, didn't you ever make a mistake?
3: Oh, please stop pestering me. I've got to find a dress.
2: Just answer me. Didn't you ever make a mistake?
3: I've been looking for my dress for the last hour, and I'm just about ready to scream. Now, please stop pestering me.
2: But just answer me. Did you ever make a mistake?
3: Yes, sometimes I wonder if I didn't make a mistake when I married you.
2: I mean a mistake where you didn't get punished.
3: Will you please stop? Oh, I've got to find this dress.
2: What dress?
3: My new white one. I just don't understand it. I can't find it anywhere. Now, I remember taking it out of the box and leaving it on the chair in the dining room. And now it's disappeared.
2: Look at Babs's room.
3: Yes, maybe it's there.
2: Yeah. And it's okay if I tell Junior he can play, Peg?
3: No!
2: Wives, they act so important. Where would they be if there were no husbands?
4: Hey, Pop.
2: Junior, what are you whispering about?
4: Shh, come in here.
2: What's up?
4: Say, is Mom looking for a new dress?
2: Yeah, and how she is.
4: Well, I got it here.
2: Well, why don't you tell her? Peg!
4: Shh, shh.
2: What's the matter, Junior?
4: I spilled ink on it accidentally.
2: Oh, brother. Oh, quick, you better get some cleaning fluid.
4: I already did. I made some ink remover with my chemistry set.
2: Well, did you try it on the dress?
4: Yeah. And look.
2: Holy smoke, a bare midriff.
4: Well, it was an accident.
2: Yeah, well, it mightn't be so bad. Looks fine, only this midriff happens to be in the back. are you going to catch it?
4: Oh, no, I won't. I got a plan, see?
2: Yes?
4: Yep, I think I know how to get out of it.
2: Oh, good for you. It just goes to prove there's no jam you can't get out of if you use the old bean. What's your plan, Junior?
4: Well, you're going to take the rap for me.
2: Oh, that's great. That leaves you in the clear. Please. Wait a minute. Don't get me mixed up in any of your crooked schemes.
4: Well, yesterday you said if I take the rap for you, you take the rap for me someday, didn't you?
2: Well, yeah.
4: Well, this is the day. You said it. You promised, Pop.
2: Oh, yeah, but I didn't mean a little thing like ruining your mother's dress. I meant something big.
4: Well, this is big enough for me. Remember, Pop, you promised. Oh, please help me.
2: But, Junior, I can't...
4: But, please, I'm in enough trouble with Mom.
2: I know, Junior, but... Well, okay, I'll take the rap for you.
4: Oh, thanks, Pop.
2: I acted like a heel, Junior. I don't know what got into me. Why should I be afraid to stand up to my wife and tell her I spoiled her dress? I'm the boss around here. I bring home the pay envelope. I owe for that dress. Junior, your troubles are over. I'm saying I spoiled this dress, and I'll say it to the whole world.
3: Riley, what are you yelling about? I can hear you clear up. My dress is ruined. Who did this? Who did this? When I find out
2: He did it. Junior did it. Oh, Junior, forgive me.

0: What a mess. Why didn't I have the decency to take the rap for the kid? Oh, I'm no good. I'm no good on earth.
1: In that case, you may want some advice.
0: Who said that?
1: It is I, Digby O'Dell, the friendly undertaker.
0: Well, what are you doing around here, Digger?
1: Oh, I'm on my way to the weekly meeting of the UEPSPS.
0: UEPSPS?
1: Yes, the Undertakers, Embalmers, and Pallbearers Spring Planting Society. We plant something every week, but as yet, nothing has ever come up. Come along, Riley. We'd love to have you drop in.
0: Well, no, thanks, Digger. I got some trouble at home. I did a wrong thing. And then, like a coward, I made Junior take the rap for me.
1: Oh, for shame. Why involve the poor lad? You should have come to me. When a friend of mine is in a tight spot, I'm only too glad to cover up for him.
0: Well, you see, I broke Peg's Chinese bowl. And the worst of it is I promised Junior that someday I'd take the rap for him and... Well, then I broke my promise.
1: Oh, Riley, how could you? I've been in business 20 years. I've made promises to hundreds of customers. And every one of my promises was carried out.
0: Yeah, I know. It was a dirty trick. And he's such a sweet boy. I think he was going to buy me a bowling ball for my birthday. I guess he won't now. And I don't blame him.
1: Riley, look into your soul.
0: Huh?
1: Look deeply into your soul.
0: I'm looking.
1: What do you see?
0: A heel.
1: Your eyes are perfect. Then why stand here feeling sorry for yourself? You must make amends to the lad. Clear him. Go to your wife and take the blame.
0: Oh, but Peg will be so sore. You're telling me to dig my own grave.
1: Silly boy. You know me better than that.
0: Well, okay, Digger, I'll tell her.
1: Bully for you. It's a pleasure to meet a man I can look up to for a change. Well, cheerio. I'd better be shoveling off.

0: Now, stop worrying, Bernie. I tell you, I'm going to pitch in the game.
1: But, Junior, how can you? Your mother's still sore at you, isn't she?
0: Yeah, but I figured out a way to square myself. Look what I bought.
1: What is it?
0: Well, it's a Chinese bowl. Look, just like the one that was broken. And when I give it to Mom, I'm pretty sure she'll soften up.
1: Yeah, that's a good idea. Where'd you get the dough?
0: Well, I saved up $5 to buy a bowling ball for Pop's birthday.
1: But, Junior, if you don't give your father something for his birthday, you'll get sore. And then maybe he won't let you pitch.
0: Oh, you think so?
1: You know your father. He's a character.
0: Hey, I know what. I'll kill two birds with one stone. I'll give him my mother's Chinese bowl for his birthday.
2: Is that you, Riley?
3: That's me, Peg.
2: Well, I want to talk to you. What's the idea of running out of the house the way you did?
3: Well, I remembered that I had an appointment.
2: Whenever there's a problem with Junior, you run out and leave it in my hands. He's your son, too, you know.
3: Only 50%.
2: Oh, you're impossible.
3: Yeah, I know. I'm no good. Peg, we've been married 18 years. We got two kids. But if it'll make you happy, give me back the two books I laid out for the license and I'll have our marriage annulled. Right now, before we get involved.
2: Oh, don't be silly. I just want you to take a little more interest in your own son.
3: I will, Peg, and I'm starting right now. I got something to tell
0: you. Hello, Pop.
3: Peg. Well, you go wait in your room, will you, son?
0: Oh, Pop, I got something for you.
3: For me?
0: Yeah, for your birthday. Here.
3: Oh, Junior. You went and got me. After what I did, you went out and bought me. Oh, Junior, I don't deserve a son like you. I'm going to change my name. You'll see.
0: Oh, now, stop, Pop. Well, go on, unwrap it.
3: And you got me just what I wanted, a bowling ball.
0: Well, you better unwrap it.
3: I know it's a bowling ball. I can feel it. It's round. Peg, I've got to tell you something, and this time you've got to believe me.
2: Riley, what's the matter with you?
3: Listen, Peg, and listen carefully. Junior didn't break your bowl. I did. I did it. You've got to believe me. I let him take the blame.
2: Oh, are you starting that again?
3: That's not all I let him get blamed for. I spoiled your dress, too.
2: You did.
3: And I let Junior take the rap for that, too. Peg, he's the finest son a man could have, believe me. He's good. And look how thoughtful. A birthday present. He's actually glad that I was born.
0: Pop, please unwrap the package first.
3: Ever since Junior was a baby, I let him take the rap for me. Remember the frog you found in your mattress? Well, I did it. Remember when the gas stove exploded? I did it. Remember when your wooden salad bowl and inside was carved, "I hate salad"? I did it. I could mention 1,000 things. The broken windows, the shoe polish on the guest towels. I did it. I did it. And after all, what does he do? This wonderful son of mine takes his last $5 and buys me the thing I wanted most. Look at this wonderful bowling ball with such fancy colors. And such a big hole for my thumb. I take everything back. I admit nothing.
0: But, Pop, I told you to unwrap it first.
2: Oh, Junior. You spent your last $5 to replace my bowl. You're a darling.
0: Can I play in the game, Mom, huh? Can I, Mom, huh?
2: Well, all right.
3: No, I forbid it.
2: Now, take it easy. Go on, Junior.
0: Oh, thanks, Mom. Happy birthday, Pop.
3: Hank, I thought... I didn't know. Junior said he...
2: Oh, stop gibbering and relax. You're going to get your bowling ball after all. Here. Happy birthday, dear.
3: A bowling ball. Oh, Dumplin', you got me a bowling ball. Oh, you're sweet to give it to me after all those terrible things I confessed.
2: Oh, you didn't fool me. I knew you were just trying to get Junior out of a spot.
3: Oh, but Peg, I really...
2: Now, cut it out, dear. I wasn't born yesterday.
3: But Peg, I... Well, I guess it's no use trying to fool you, but one thing I did do, I really broke your Chinese bowl.
2: Now, stop, Riley. I know you didn't.
3: Oh, yes, I did.
2: No, you didn't.
3: Now, please, Peg, for once in my life, let me be an honest man.
2: Junior did it with his baseball bat.
3: No, there was no baseball bat. I was holding my bowling ball like this, see? And I pulled my hand back like... Well... as you were saying, happy birthday, Riley.
4: Riley's will return in just a moment. Does your hair pass the radiant test? 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And Prel removes embarrassing dandruff in as little as 3 minutes. Doctor's examinations proved it. Try Prel and see the difference in your hair. As Tallulah says...

0: Are you sore at me?
1: Oh, why should I be sore, Junior?
0: Well, for not getting you something for your birthday.
1: Oh, forget it, son. I got the best present any father could get 13 years and 3 months ago.
0: Well, what was that?
1: Why, Junior, that was the day I got you at the Brooklyn Maternity Hospital. And the only thing I want from you, son, is that you should finish school, and then finish high school, and then go to college and get yourself a good position, and make a lot of money and pay off the doctor bill that I still owe for you.
2: Roger and Gamble invite you to join us again next week to hear The Life of Riley with William Bendix as Riley. 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

0: 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First, Red Skelton, and then, The Life of Riley. Good night.
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0: It's new. 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
2: Oh, boy.
4: Oh, that's a lot of money.
2: When do you collect?
3: Tomorrow.
2: Let's get a television set, huh, Pop? How about it?
3: No, nothing to it. No television in this house. I ain't paying $250 so I can get cockeyed.
4: Well, what this family needs is a car.
2: Oh, but a television
3: now,
2: set
3: Now, wait
2: is...
3: a minute. It took me 10 years to get this dough. We ain't going to spend it foolishly.
4: You're absolutely right, dear.
3: Well, sure, I got to think of the future.
4: Oh, you're going to put it in the bank.
3: No, I'm going to buy a mink.
4: A mink?
3: Yeah, you know, one of them little animals that dresses up like women. Yeah, I'm going to start a mink ranch.
4: What in the world are you talking about?
3: We have an income. I read an article about it. There's a fortune in it. You start with only one mink, and in a few months you got 2 minks, and then 4 minks, and then 8 minks.
4: From one mink?
3: Oh. You mean it's like the bees? Well, okay, so then we'll get 2 minks, a boy mink and a girl mink. We'll introduce them to each other, and they fall in love and get married, and before you know it, some rich dame on Park Avenue is wearing a mink coat, and we got $5,000 in the bank.
4: Now, don't be ridiculous, Riley. The minute you get that money tomorrow, it goes into the bank, and it stays there.
3: Now, just a minute, Peg. Who worked 10 years to get that dough, you or me?
4: You.
3: When I get that check, who's it going to be made out to, you or me?
4: You.
3: And who's the head of the house around here, you or me?
4: You.
3: So who's going to decide what's to be done with this money, you or me?
4: Me.
3: Well, that's logical.
4: Mm-hmm. It's time we had a little reserve in the bank.
3: What for?
4: Well, suppose you lose your job.
3: Me? Lose my job? Be silly. I'm setting that job for life. Why, Mr. Stevenson would never fire me. Only today he said to me, Riley, I've been watching you for 10 years, and believe me, you're not going anyplace. Yes, sir, I'm set for life.
4: Well, anything can happen.
3: No, not to me. Why, Stevenson Aircraft couldn't get along without me.
4: Oh, you think so?
3: I know so. You don't understand, Peg. I may not have a classy office with a fancy title, but they couldn't do without me for 1 minute. Because the plant operates like a big machine. And a machine may have hundreds of parts. But if one little nut is missing, goes to pieces. And at Stevenson Aircraft, I am that nut. Hi, Gillis. Hey, come on, come on to lunch.
5: Oh, Riley, I'm in trouble. Big trouble.
3: Yeah, what's up, Gillis?
5: Riley, the worst has happened.
3: What, Gillis? What? Did your wife leave you?
5: I said the worst, not the best.
3: Well, what happened?
5: I'm going to get fired.
3: Fired? Why?
5: You know that new machine they just got?
3: The one with the magno-heterodyne electrodynamic gravitator with the bicyclonic supercharger?
5: Yeah. I smashed it.
3: How?
5: I tried to open a bottle of Coca-Cola with it.
3: Oh, Gillis, does the boss know about
5: that? Oh, yeah. Stevens is looking for me right now to fire me. I've been avoiding him, but he keeps chasing me all over the plant. Riley, what am I going to do?
3: No, take it easy, Gillis.
5: But he'll fire me, sure. What'll I do? No money in the bank. I still owe for the furniture I bought last year.
3: Now, relax, Gillis.
5: And I already sold the furniture. And Anto's gone, too. Fired. Believe me, it don't pay to be honest.
3: Now, you take it easy, old pal. You won't get fired. Your friend Riley will see to that.
5: You'll... Don't kid me, Riley. What can you do?
3: Well, I'll take the rap for you. I'll say that I done it.
5: But then you'll get fired.
3: Oh, not me. Stevenson would never let me go. You see, this plant operates like a big machine.
5: I know. You're a nut. But I can't let you take the risk.
3: There's no risk. Why, Stevenson and me, we're like buddies. He's my buddy.
6: Gillis! I want to talk to you.
3: Here he is. Now, remember, I done it.
5: No, Riley. You got a wife and kids, too. I won't let you do it. No, I won't let you. A guy would have to be the lowest thing on earth to let his best pal... No, I won't let
6: you. Well, Gillis, so here you are.
5: Riley done it. He smashed the machine. Riley done it.
3: That's right, Mr. Stevenson. I done it, not Gillis.
6: All right, Riley. You're fired.
3: Oh, thanks, boys. You see, Gillis, what I tell you. Don't get... Can't do it, you may do. Fired? No. Boss, Mr. Stevenson, buddy, wait, come back. What a revolting development this is.
4: And because of Gillis, you lost your job?
3: Yeah, fired.
2: Oh, gee,
4: Pop. Oh, Dan, that's terrible.
3: Fired, but I'll have my revenge. Just watch how that whole plant will crumble. Today, I'm fired. In a few days, 3,000 men will be out of work.
4: Oh, but Riley, you didn't do anything. You're going right back and tell Stevenson you didn't do it.
3: No, I ain't no squealer.
4: But Riley...
3: Besides, if he can fire me after 10 years, then I don't want to work for him. But I fixed him good when I left. You don't know it, but I took along the only key to the washroom.
4: Listen to me. If you admitted smashing that machine, he had a right to fire you.
3: That's right. Take his side. Defend that no good, hard-hearted monster.
7: Daddy, why don't you go back and explain?
3: No. I got my pride. I don't want his job. I'll get another job just like that.
4: Well, I'm sure you could hold down plenty of jobs, dear, but... Well, suppose you don't get a break. What'll we live on?
3: Now, don't get panicky, Peg. We'll manage fine. You're forgetting we got that $250 reserve in the bank.
4: What, $250?
3: Well, the bonus I didn't get it. I didn't get it. I got fired 3 hours before I became eligible. Give me a knife. I want to kill myself.
4: Riley, control yourself.
3: Oh, what did I do? What did I do?
4: Now, don't take it like that, dear. It'll be all right.
3: We'll starve. All I got to my name is a key to the washroom.
4: Listen to this. What's the most amazing thing?
7: Oh, what, Mother?
4: Well, this ad here in the paper. This market's got a big sale. And listen, butter, 40 cents a pound. Hamburger, 29 cents a pound. Eggs, 30 cents a dozen. Well, I can't believe it. There must be something wrong.
7: Well, there certainly is. That newspaper's almost 10 years old.
4: What? Well, look at the date.
7: Oh,
4: Well, for heaven's sake. Where did this come from?
7: Well, Junior's been collecting old newspapers and selling them, and sometimes he reads the funnies here in the house and leaves the papers around.
4: I knew it was too good to be true. But for a minute there, I thought I'd figured out a way to live on your father's unemployment insurance. Oh, is that you, Riley?
3: That's me.
4: Oh, any luck, dear?
3: Nothing. I've been everywhere, Peg. They ain't taking on men. They're laying them off.
7: Well, what about that man you were supposed to see?
3: Oh, him. Well, he offered me a job in a laundromat, but I didn't like it.
4: What kind of job?
3: Running a crap game for the men who are waiting there. Peg, what'll I do? I don't collect unemployment insurance till the end of the week.
2: Hi, everybody. Hey, guess what? I made $3 today helping out at the drugstore.
4: Oh, that's wonderful, Junior. Did you hear that, Riley?
3: Yeah, that's very good, Junior. Peg, where's my cigars? I left the box on the piano last night.
4: Oh, the box was empty, dear. I threw it out.
3: Oh. Babs, you got a cigar?
7: I don't smoke, Daddy.
3: Yeah, I forgot. You sure there's no cigars in the house?
2: Well, if you're short, Pop, I'll let you have a dime for a few cigars. Here.
3: Just a minute. Just what do you think you're doing?
2: Well, you're broke, aren't you? I wanted to give...
3: You got your nerve. What do you take me for, anyway? A bum in the park?
2: Well, gee, Pop, I didn't...
3: I haven't sunk so low that I have to depend on my kids for cigar money.
4: Now, Riley, Junior didn't mean anything.
3: I ain't legit, you know. I don't take handouts from nobody. I don't care if I never smoke a cigar again.
2: Well, I didn't want to hurt your feelings.
3: Leave the room, Junior. And don't come back here till you learn how to behave to your father. Go on, take a long walk. And if you walk past the drugstore, buy me a cigar.
4: Riley, is that you in the bedroom?
3: Peg,
4: Well, what are you doing with that suitcase?
3: Well, Peg, I'm leaving.
4: What?
3: But I can't get a job here in Los Angeles. I'm going west to San Francisco. Guy told me there's lots of jobs there.
4: Why? I won't let you go.
3: I'll send for you and the kids as soon as I land something, Peg. Now,
4: Riley, you'll get a job here. It may take a little time, but we'll be all right. I can get a job.
3: Oh, no. No, it's bad enough the kids are working. What do you think people will say when they find out my wife is working? They'll say I'm one of those kept men that women support for their good looks.
4: They'll never say that about you. Riley, listen, you're being very foolish about this. You can get your old job back if you'll just go to Mr. Stevenson
3: No, I told you before, I'll never go back to him. I've got my pride.
4: But you haven't even got the money to go to San Francisco.
3: Oh, yes, I have. I borrowed $40 from Gillis. And he ain't even charging me interest.
4: Oh, please, dear, I'll phone your boss.
3: No, this is final. I have made up my head. I've got to go. My train leaves in an hour.
2: Hey, what's up?
7: Where are you going, Daddy?
4: Your father's going to San Francisco to look for work.
7: San Francisco?
2: Well, Pop,
7: but Daddy,
2: what are you going there for?
3: Well, I haven't got time to explain. Your mother will tell you everything. I got to go now.
4: Well, we'll go to the station with you, darling.
3: No, I don't like sad partners. It'll be better if we say goodbye here. Well, goodbye, Junior.
2: Well, goodbye, Pop.
3: Look after your mother and your sister. You're a big boy now. You've got responsibilities. You're taking my place as the head of the family. So do everything your mother tells you.
2: I will, Pop.
3: Goodbye, Babsy.
7: Goodbye, Daddy.
3: Study good and don't stay out late. I don't have to tell you to watch out with the boys. You're a big girl now. I trust you 100%. Junior, write me every week what boys she goes out with. Well, Peg, take care of yourself. Don't work too hard. I'll write you every day, and I'll send for you soon. Won't be long.
4: All right.
3: Now, Peg, no tears. You know how I can't stand people who cry. Well, goodbye.
4: Goodbye,
3: Bob. Well, why are you all crying? I'm only going to San Francisco. There's nothing to cry about. You should be happy. I'm going away to make a new life for us. I feel like singing. San Francisco, open your golden gate. You let no stranger wait outside your door. San Francisco, open your...
0: bring you the second act of The Life of Riley in a moment. And now we give you the glamour girl of 49.
8: I'm to

0: get a hold of me. 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
1: 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And Prel removes embarrassing dandruff in as little as 3 minutes. 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Try Prel Shampoo. Before rejoining the Rileys, here's some news for our friends in Texas. The new Life of Riley motion picture opens in 100 Texas theaters starting tomorrow. And the star of the movie, Riley himself, William Bendix, along with other members of the cast, will make personal appearances in 5 theaters. Tomorrow, they will be in Fort Worth, Monday in Austin, Tuesday in Houston, Wednesday in San Antonio, and Thursday in Dallas. Yes, sir, this week, the great state of Texas is living the life of Riley. And now back to the life of Riley with William Bendix as Riley. And we find Riley en route to San Francisco, determined to make a fresh start in life.
2: Excuse me, lady. Is this seat taken?
0: Why, no, it isn't.
2: It's okay if I sit here?
0: Oh, go right ahead.
2: Oh, say, that's a cute little baby you got there. Babies are crazy about me. Kitchy-coo, kitchy-coo.
0: Oh, dear, he's hungry. Oh. Would you mind holding him while I see if I can get him some warm milk from the dining car?
2: Hold him? Oh, sure. Just give him to me.
0: Oh, thank you. There. Now, you be a good little baby, Lambikins. I won't be long.
2: No, dear. No, don't cry. I know just how you feel. I guess you're leaving home, too. But don't you cry. You be brave like me. It's all for the best. There comes a time in everybody's life when they got to make a change. And I think the time is now. No, don't be a crybaby. You ain't the only one who's got trouble. I feel like crying too, but I don't let myself. Now, let's try and forget our troubles. We won't think about them. We'll look out the window, huh? You like that? And look at all those pretty billboards. Look at that pretty lady. She's a movie actress, Jean Crane. You see what it says? Now playing, apartment for Peggy.
3: Peggy, oh, my little Peggy.
2: No, stop crying. I can't stand crybabies. Now, look, there's another pretty sign. That's an ocean and the beach. Swim and sun in Santa Barbara.
3: Barbara. My little Barbara. My baby.
2: Stop.
3: If you can't control yourself, I won't let you look out the window. I'll give you one more chance.
2: Look, there's a funny sign. You see the man with the bare feet? Oh, look how big they are. That's funny. That one says, feet burn, use Absorbine Junior.
3: Oh, Junior, my little Junior. I can't stand it. I want to go home to my family.
1: Glendale, next stop, Glendale.
3: Glendale, I'm getting off here. I can take a streetcar home.
2: Oh, shut up. I got my own troubles.
3: I wonder where that streetcar line is. I've been walking over an hour. Looks like I wound up in some kind of a park. I wonder where I am.
4: Welcome to Forest Lawn.
3: It's you.
4: Yes, it is I indeed, the Undertaker. You look tired, Riley.
3: Hey, you ain't kidding, Digger. I'm ready to drop.
4: Well, you've come to the right place.
3: Oh, my feet. Is it okay if I lie down here?
4: Certainly. But keep your eyes open. Otherwise, you'll miss the beautiful scenery.
3: What are you doing here, Digger?
4: Oh, this is where we hold the weekly meeting of the UEPPC.
3: UEPPC?
4: Yes, the Undertakers, Embalmers, and Pallbearers Pyramid Club. It's a fascinating game. Every undertaker brings two people. And pretty soon the undertaker on the top of the list has more people than he can handle. But what are you doing here, Riley? I thought you were bound for San Francisco.
3: Well, I was, but I got off the train. I just couldn't stand being away from the family.
4: Oh, yes, I'm the same way. I left my family only once. That was last year when I attended the annual Mortician's Exposition in Tombstone, Arizona. Believe me, there's a dead town. And I was the lonesomest stiff in it.
3: I'm kind of ashamed to face my family again, David.
4: Nonsense. You've made a wise decision. Los Angeles is your town. Your home.
3: Yeah, you're right, Digger. It's the greatest town in the world. They can have all of San Francisco. All I want is a little plot of ground right here.
4: And someday you'll get it. Real estate prices are dropping every day. Now you must hurry back to your miserable family. I'm sure they miss you. I'm leaving now. I'll drive you home.
3: Oh, well, that's swell of you, Digger. You know, this is the first time I've ever been here in Forest Lawn.
4: And this will be the first time I ever drove anyone out. Well, come along. We'd better be shoveling off.

0: Babs! 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I'm home.
1: Nobody home. Oh, they probably went to a movie to cheer themselves up. Oh, I got a great little family. And I'll make it up to them for what they're going through. I'll get a job right here in town. I'll make good for them. Where's today's paper? I'm going to answer every single ad. Where's that paper? Oh, here it is. Now, where's the classified ads? Holy smoke, look at that. Butter, 40 cents a pound. Hamburger, 29 cents a pound. Oh, wait till I get a hold of Peg and show her this. Trying to tell me that prices are so high she can get more dough out of me. I have to get up pretty early in the morning to fool Chester Riley. Where are those ads? Oh, look at the size of that headline. These papers. They take the least little thing, make a big sensation out of it. Japs attack Pearl Harbor. Where are those ads with... Japs attack Pearl Harbor? Again? That MacArthur, what's he doing over there in Tokyo anyway, playing Mahjong? I got to report to the plant right away. This is no time for foolish pride. My country comes first.
2: You say he went to San Francisco, Mrs. Riley?
3: Oh, yes, Mr. Stevenson, this afternoon. But I thought if you wrote to him, he'd come back. After all, he didn't really break that machine.
2: Well, don't worry, Mrs. Riley. I'll get him back here.
3: And please, don't tell him that I came to see you.
1: Mr. Stevenson!
3: Riley! What are you doing here?
1: I got off the train, and lucky I did. Stevenson, I'm willing to take my job back. This is no time for personal pride. Duty comes first. And at a time like this, we've all... put out that light.
4: What?
1: Put it out, I say. Don't you civilians ever learn nothing?
4: He's drunk.
1: I'll overlook that crack, Stevenson, because this thing is bigger than both of us. We fought it through together once and we can do it again. And like before, I'm taking my position in the front lines. The man behind the gun.
3: Riley!
1: We're all in this together now. We gotta work. Save fat. Save gas. Is this trip necessary? Lucky Strike Green has gone to war.
3: What are you raving about?
1: Don't you know there's a war going on? Isolationists?
4: What war?
1: Japan has done it again.
3: Wait a minute. We're at war with Japan?
1: Don't you read the papers? Of course we're at war.
4: Since when?
1: Since then. Here, look. December the 7th, 1941. They not only picked the same date, they picked the same year. Darn clever, those Japanese. Wait a minute. December 7th, 1940. Ooh, I take back what I said. I don't want to work for you, Stevenson. I got my pride, you know.
2: Oh, come now, Riley. As long as you didn't go to San Francisco.
1: No, sir, I ain't going to work for you. The only time I'll ever work for you, Stevenson, is when the enemy attacks.
3: Chester A. Riley.
1: The enemy is attacking. I report for duty.
5: 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And Prel leaves hair more radiant than any soap shampoo. Radiantly soft, radiantly smooth. As Tallulah says...
6: I'm

0: You should have seen your father, children. Save fat, save gas.
1: Oh, Daddy, you're a screw.
2: All right, all right. That's enough. Cut it out. Anybody can make a mistake. You got no right laughing at me. Have a little respect. I got my job back, you know.
0: Thanks to me.
2: Well, I ain't a bum anymore. I got dough in my pocket.
0: Oh, that's right. You got paid today.
2: You bet I did. I got it right here. 10, 15, 20, 40, 50, 55, 59, 10. Oh, it's good to feel money in your hands again.
0: Well, you hand over $35 right away. It goes toward the rent.
2: Oh, okay. Here you are. That leaves me $24.10.
0: Oh, huh. Daddy, I just got to have $8 for school books. I've got to buy them,
2: okay, or okay, okay, okay. Here you are, $8. That still leaves $16.10.
0: Well, I need $10 to pay Green Spreckles Grocery. They gave us credit,
2: okay,
0: and I...
2: Okay, okay, here...
0: And we got our final notice from the phone company, $6, and we've just got
2: okay,
0: to pay...
2: Okay, okay, here. Well, at least I got 10 cents left.
3: Well, Pop, you owe me that for the 3 cigars I bought you.
2: Hallelujah, I'm a bum again.
4: 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Digger Odell is John Brown. 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
4: 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Prell brings you The Life of Riley. Prell, the shampoo that removes unsightly dandruff, leaves hair radiantly lovely, presents The Life of Riley with William Bendix as Riley. Ever since the release of a new motion picture called The Life of Riley concerning the comic headaches of one Chester A. Riley, our own Chester A. Riley's friends have been making comparisons between him and the Riley in the movie. And our hero is furious, for he doesn't see the slightest resemblance between himself and the not-too-bright character of the picture. Our Riley sees himself as a, well, let's eavesdrop on some of Riley's favorite daydreams. Right now, he's lying on the couch, dozing, and seeing himself as Riley, the intellectual giant.
5: And now, fellow scientists, I would like to speak on the atom bomb. The atom bomb, as you all know, consists of neutrons, electrons, and croutons. In order to make the atom bomb, you take...

0: knees. It's no use begging. Oh, all right, just one last kiss. But after that, Rita, you'll have to go back to your alley.
1: And then there is Chester Riley, or rather, Operative K-6 of the United States Secret Service.
0: You can beat me, you can torture me, but it won't do you any good. You'll never get the plans of our secret jet bomber. I tore them into little pieces and ate them. Ha, ha, ha. It's no use bringing in that X-ray machine. I knew you'd try that, but I outwitted you. 5 minutes ago, I operated on myself and removed my stomach. So you'll never learn the secret, you rats. You're dealing with No Guts Riley.
2: Riley, dinner's ready. Aren't you coming to eat?
0: It's too late. 5 minutes ago, I removed my stomach.
2: What?
0: Huh? Huh? Oh, it's you, Peg.
2: Well, what on earth are you talking about?
0: Oh, nothing. Just thinking out loud.
2: Well, dinner's ready.
0: Why are we eating so early?
2: Well, I thought we'd take in a movie tonight.
0: No, I'm tired.
2: Oh, come on, let's go.
0: No, you go, Peg. I'll stay home.
3: Oh, but you've got to go. You just got to, Daddy. George is coming over tonight.
0: George? Who's George?
3: George Cameron.
0: A boy?
3: Well, I met him at school, and he said he dropped in tonight.
0: Oh, so that's it. So that's why you want to get me out of the house. You're ashamed of me.
3: I am not.
0: You don't want me to meet your fancy college friends because I'm ignorant.
3: Oh, you're not ignorant.
0: Don't contradict me.
2: Oh, Riley, you're being perfectly ridiculous. When a young girl is entertaining a boy, it's perfectly natural for her to want to be alone.
0: Yeah, what's natural about it? You didn't act that way with me. You weren't ashamed of your father. Every night I came to see you, he sat right there on the couch between us.
2: That was for a different reason. He didn't trust you.
3: Daddy, why are you making such a fuss about...
0: I don't want to hear another word.
3: But, Daddy...
0: I just want to ask one question. I'm the boss around here. I pay the bills. I'm the head of the house. When I say I'm going to stay in tonight, I'd like to know who's going to get me to go out.
2: I will.
0: Well, that answers my question.
4: Riley?
0: Oh, it's you, Gillis.
4: What are you doing out here on the porch?
0: I got nothing better to do. Peg went to the movies.
4: Why don't you sit in the house?
0: Babs is entertaining a boyfriend.
4: That's no reason you should freeze out here in this California night, eh?
0: We had a little argument. She didn't want me around. And you know why?
4: How should I know why? I ain't the kind of a guy goes around snooping on my next door neighbor.
0: Well, I told her the reason why she don't want me around.
4: You was wrong. It ain't because you're ignorant.
0: Gillis, you heard.
4: Yeah, not that you ain't ignorant, Riley, but Babs has another reason for wanting to be alone with that boy.
0: What other reason could there be?
4: What other reason?
0: Yeah.
4: Riley, I can see you've been married a long, long time. You've forgotten what it's like to be young. Think back to when you was a boy. You called on girls, didn't you?
0: Yeah, sure, lots of times.
4: And you had the house to yourself?
0: Oh, sure.
4: What happened?
0: Well, nothing much. We'd sit in the parlor and talk, and then she'd say, "Isn't that light too glaring?" And I'd say, "A little," and so she'd turn it out.
4: And then?
0: Well, then I'd say, "Doesn't the light from that street lamp bother you?" And she'd say, "A little," so I'd pull down the shades.
4: And then?
0: Well, then she'd say, "That chair you're sitting on isn't very comfortable, is it?" And I'd say, "Not very," so then I'd go over and sit on the couch beside her.
4: And then?
0: And then I'd... And then I'd... I'll murder that boy! He ain't gonna come around here smooching my daughter. I'll throw him out on his ear.
4: Hey, now, wait a minute, Riley. Don't lose your head. You gotta be sure of your ground.
0: Yeah, you're right, Gillis. Maybe we're all wrong about this. This boy looks like a very nice boy. I took a peek at him when he came in. Very respectable.
4: Yeah, maybe, but appearances can be very deceiving.
0: Yeah.
4: I knew of a young fella, a fine, upstanding, clean-cut youth. He called on a girl once for the first time. Inside of 15 minutes, he proposes to her, she accepts, and they decide to elope. But he's got no dough. So what do you think this fine, clean-cut, upstanding youth does?
0: Right.
4: He gets the girl to tell him where her old man stashes his dough. Takes $50 and the old man's solid gold watch and chain, and they elope and get married.
0: Oh, I don't believe that. No guy could be that low.
4: Oh, no? How do you think I got this here watch and chain?
0: Gillis.

0: was you. That's how you married Honey Bee? How could you do a thing like that?
1: Well, I know. It wasn't right. And to this very day, I'm still trying to make amends. Every Father's Day, I write Honey Bee's old man, and I say, Pop, forgive and forget. I'm willing to give back the watch and the $50. But Honey Bee goes back with him.
0: Gillis, you don't think maybe Babs would... Why, she hardly knows this George, would she? Come on, Gillis, I got some investigating to do. Are you with me?
1: J. Edgar Gillis at your service.
2: Quiet, Gillis, they're in the living room here.
3: Wait a minute, Riley.
2: Hey, they ain't here. Where did they go?
3: I hear them in the kitchen.
2: Well, come on.
3: Not so fast. Don't go busting in just like that. Size up the situation first. Get an earful of their conversation.
2: Oh, I don't like to stoop to eavesdropping.
3: You gotta stoop. Them keyholes are too low.
2: Well, okay. After all, I'm only doing my duty as a father.
3: They're coming.
2: Yeah, we gotta hide.
3: Where?
2: Here, in this closet. Quick.
3: Gee, it's dark in here.
2: Yeah, there ain't much oxygen. We'll breathe it all up fast.
3: Yeah, with your nose, it'll be gone in no time. Riley, you better breathe only through one nostril.
2: Shh. I'm trying to hear what they're saying.
3: Can you make out anything?
2: No, I can't hear a thing. I wish I knew what they were saying.
4: Gee, thanks for the sandwich, Babs. It just hit the spot.
5: Are you sure you had enough to eat, George?
4: Oh, plenty. Oh, say, Babs, how'd you like to go to a movie tonight instead of staying in?
5: Oh, I'd love to. There's the paper there. Let's see what's playing around here.
4: Well, let's see now. Well, there's Burt Lancaster at the Rialto.
5: Oh, I saw that.
4: Say, this looks good. The Life of Riley.
5: Oh, I saw that, too. It's a scream. But I could see it again.
4: Oh, I don't want you to see it twice on my account. We'll find something else.
5: Oh, I don't mind. Honest, it's a very funny picture. This Riley character's a riot. You know, we kid Daddy about it. He's got the same name as the Riley in the picture. Chester. He was going to sue the movie studio for libel.
4: No kidding. Is there any resemblance?
5: Oh, no. The Riley in the movie's a complete goof. Nothing like Daddy. There's one thing where he needs money and his kid has a piggy bank, so the big dope actually...
3: Well, Riley, well. Shh. Make out what they're saying?
2: No, not yet. They're laughing about something, but I can't hear the words.
3: Get up from that keyhole, Riley.
2: What?
3: Let me.
2: Oh.
3: You don't know the technique like I do. Now, watch how I do it. First, you brush back all your hair from behind your ear so you can make good contact. Then, you pull your earlobe 5 or 6 times like this to tone up the circulation. Then you insert your little pinky into the ear passage, shake it a few times. That's to clear out the dust, the cobwebs, the insects, and etc. Now you're ready. Get down on your left knee, like this, and holding the face parallel to the door, slowly establish contact with the keyhole. Like this.
2: Well,
3: okay.
6: I'm tuned in.
2: Shh, I hear him laughing.
3: Yeah, what are they saying? Wait, it's coming in clearer now. They're talking about...
2: Yeah.
3: About you.
2: Me?
3: I think so. I keep hearing the name Riley.
2: Are you sure they're talking about me?
3: Well, now I'm sure. I just heard the word jerk.
2: What do they mean, jerk?
3: Well. Oh, no.
2: What's the matter?
3: Oh, this is terrible.
2: Yeah, well, what's terrible?
3: Oh, this is horrible.
2: Yeah, well, let me listen.
3: No, Riley, don't.
2: No, okay.
3: It's better you shouldn't hear.
2: What, Gillis?
3: I never thought I'd hear things like that said about you under your own roof.
2: I'll throw him out of here.
3: Not him. Her.
2: Babs? Oh, no, she couldn't. What did she say?
3: Well, I didn't catch every word, but my general impression was that she thinks you're a big, dumb, stupid dope. It's no wonder everybody's laughing at you, she said.
2: No, not Babsy. I don't believe it. She wouldn't say things like that. No, not about me. She loves me. I'm her favorite father. I won't believe it. I won't believe it until I hear it with my own ears.
3: Okay, let's open the door a crack.
2: Right.
3: Now, quiet.
4: Oh, where'd you put my coat, Babs?
5: In the closet.
2: He's coming to get his coat. He'll find us. I don't want him to see us. Give me his coat. I'll hand it to him.
3: You can't do that.
2: Well, it don't look good for Babs' father to be caught spying in a closet. She'll never forgive me. He mustn't find out I'm her father. I know. We'll trick him. Pretend we're burglars.
3: You nuts?
2: Well, we got to. Here he comes. Stick him up.
4: Huh? What is this?
2: I'm pretending I'm a burglar. I mean... We're desperate. Out of my way.
4: Oh, no, you don't.
2: Wait, let go of me. Stop it. Let go.
5: George, what happened? What is it? Oh, what happened?
4: Oh, don't worry, Babs. He's unconscious. He's a burglar. I found him hiding in your closet. Had to knock him out. Well, it was lucky I was here. Look at that vicious mug.
5: Oh. Oh, Daddy, are you hurt?
4: Daddy?
5: He's my father.
4: Your father? Oh, I didn't know.
2: Oh, who hit me?
4: Oh, gee, I'm awfully sorry, Mr. Riley. I thought... Here, let me help you up.
2: Get out of this house.
4: Oh, but, Mr. Riley, I'm sorry I hit you. I thought...
2: Get out of this house.
4: But, sir...
2: Get out of this house before you break every bone in my body.
6: Trail will bring you the second act of The Life of Riley in just a moment. And now, it's Tallulah time.
7: I'm Tallulah.

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1: 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And now back to The Life of Riley with William Bendix as Riley, where our hero, intellectual giant, irresistible Casanova, and intrepid adventurer of the United States Secret Service, is being kicked around by his wife and daughter.
2: I don't want to hear any of your excuses.
3: But, Peg,
2: I was never so humiliated in all my life.
3: But, Babs, I...
2: Hiding in a closet, spying on your own daughter.
3: But, Peg,
2: George, you'll never ask me for a date again.
3: But, Babs...
2: It's the most disgraceful thing I ever heard of.
3: But, Peg...
2: I won't be able to show my face in school.
3: But, Babs...
2: When the story gets around, they'll all laugh at me.
3: But, Babs, we...
2: Every time Babs finds...
4: For the love of Mike, will you let me talk? There's still free speech in this country, ain't there?
2: Not for you, there isn't.
4: Dictator.
2: What did you call me?
4: Dictator, that's what you are. Another Mrs. Hitler.
2: Well, what possible excuse could you have for the way you behaved?
4: Never mind how I behaved. What about how she behaved?
2: What did I
4: That's
2: do?
4: No use denying it. I heard you telling a stranger that your own father is a moron.
2: What?
4: I heard you in there laughing at me.
2: Oh.
4: You see, she admits it.
2: We weren't talking about you. We were talking about the Riley in the movie, The Life of Riley.
4: You mean the movie? Oh. Well, Peggy, it was just a case of mistaken identity. Well, in that case, I accept your apology.
2: You accept her apology? Well, I never. When are you going to learn to trust your children and stop this everlasting snooping and spying?
4: Oh, well, no harm done.
2: Oh, you say that every time. I've never had a boy come to this house yet without you driving him away, and I'm not going to stand for it anymore.
4: Babs, what happened happened. It's fate. There's nothing you can do about it. There's
2: oh, yes, there is. I'm leaving.
4: What?
2: Babs. Virginia Carpenter has an apartment right near college, and she's always asking me to share it with her. And this time, I'm going to do it. Now, Babsy, dear, don't be silly.
4: Oh,
2: why,
4: now,
2: you're
4: don't
2: just...
4: get excited, Peg. She's just talking. She don't mean that.
2: You'll see if I mean it. I'm going to pack right now.
4: Babs, come back here. Don't... Shh. Well, you see what you did? But you didn't bring her up right. A daughter has got to respect a father.
2: Well, then why don't you act like a father instead of an FBI agent?
4: Yeah, well, I'll act like a father, all right. I'll learn her. Babs, I forbid you to leave this house.
2: It's no use arguing, Daddy. I've made up my mind.
4: I forbid you to leave this house.
2: I'm 17 and I've got a right to lead my own life.
4: I forbid you to leave this house.
2: There's no use shouting.
4: I forbid you to leave this house.
2: Please step aside, Daddy.
4: I forbid you to leave this house. You hear? I absolutely forbid you. Peg, I'm getting hoarse. You forbid her while I gargle.
5: Now, look here, Barbara Riley. I've had enough of your nonsense. You're acting like a silly child.
2: Mother, please don't make a scene.
5: Now, Babs, I'm
4: now,
5: not
4: she's
5: going
4: right,
5: to let...
4: Now, she's right, Peg. There's no use arguing with her. There's only one way to settle this, and settle it fast. Call her bluff. You still want to leave home, Babs?
2: Yes.
4: Well, then leave. Go on, leave. Go!
2: I will. Goodbye.
4: Well, I settled that fast. Peg, go after her. Bring her back. Well, why didn't you bring her home with you?
5: Riley, it's better this way. I know how to handle Babs. Now, go to sleep.
4: Oh, she'll never come back.
5: Yes, she will. Let her stay at Virginia's tonight. She'll have a good cry, and tomorrow morning she'll feel differently.
4: We've lost her. We've lost our little baby.
5: Riley. I tell you, she'll be back tomorrow. Now go to sleep.
3: Sleep? How can you think of sleep at a time like this? That's the trouble with you mothers. You've never been a father.
2: Riley? Riley, where are you?
3: I'm out here in the hall.
2: Well, what are you doing out there? Do you realize it's 3 o'clock in the morning? Come back to bed.
3: I couldn't sleep.
2: What's that box you got there?
3: I got it from the closet. It's Babs's baby things.
2: Oh, for heaven's sake.
3: I'm glad we saved him. At least we'll have something to remind us of her.
2: Oh, Riley, put that box away. Stop being so silly.
3: What's the use of having kids? You slave and sacrifice so they'll grow up healthy and educated. In the end, what have you got to show for it? A box of family pimentos. Look, her baby shoes. And look here, the first nail that she ever stepped on. And here's the first piece of sidewalk she fell on her head on. Look, her first tooth. And look at this pretty lock of hair.
2: Oh, that's not Babs's hair.
3: I know, it's mine. She tore it out by the roots. She didn't even like me then.
2: Oh, Riley. She'll be back tomorrow, believe me.
3: You really think so?
2: Yes, I'll go get her. Now stop bawling. Oh, come on, dry your eyes.
3: I haven't got a handkerchief.
2: Well, here, use mine.
3: No. Hand me her little diaper there.
6: I'm glad you came after me, Mother. I was coming home anyway. I'm afraid I acted like a silly child.
2: Forget about it, dear. We were all a little excited.
6: Will Daddy be angry?
2: No, he'll be so happy to see you. He's been beside himself. Couldn't sleep all night.
6: Oh, poor Daddy.
2: Oh, Babsy, I want to stop off at the market here and get some things for supper. You go on home, dear. Your father must be very anxious. I'll be home soon.
6: All right, Mother.
7: Oh, Babs.
6: Babs Riley. Oh, hello, Mrs. Brady.
7: Hello,
6: how's the
7: dear.
6: Baby?
7: Oh, he's just fine. He'll be 10 weeks old tomorrow. Oh, Babs, dear, could you do me a big favor? I have to take my little girl Alice to the dentist, and I can't get anyone to mind the baby. Could you do it just for half an hour?
6: Well, I've got to get right home. I know. I could take him home with me, and you can pick him up on your way back.
7: Oh, thank you, Babs.
6: Come on, Harry. You're coming with Babsy.
3: Half past four. Why ain't she here yet? She should have been here by now. She ain't coming. I know it. She's never coming back. I can't live without her. If she don't come back, the Undertaker might as well come and get... Babsy!
8: No, it's the Undertaker. The friendly one. Digby O'Dell.
3: Oh, it's you, Digger.
8: Greetings, Riley. You're looking for... You look horrible.
3: Oh, Digger, I feel awful. I'm in terrible trouble on account of my kid.
8: Ah, yes. Children can be most vexing. Do you know what my son did? The young one? Marble stone. He pilfered a sign from a barber shop and hung it on the door of my business establishment. Ooh, I was furious.
3: Well, why? What did the sign say?
8: Come in. You're next.
3: Well, I got worse trouble. My Babs ran away from home.
8: Oh, you have my sympathy.
3: Yeah.
8: It's a sad thing when a youngster leaves the parental roof.
3: Yeah.
8: They come to a bad end. Like my younger brother. He was in business with me and ran away and joined a circus as a wild animal trainer. To this very day, the family never mentions his name.
3: Why not?
8: He's known as Bring 'em Back Alive O'Dell.
3: Oh, Digger, sometimes I wonder what life is all about. You work, you slave, you suffer, and in the end, where do you wind up?
8: I can give you your choice of several nice locations.
3: Babs, don't come back tonight.
8: Never fear, she'll come back. Maybe not tonight, maybe not for years. But eventually, she'll come back, begging for forgiveness.
3: Yeah, well, it'll be too late then. I won't forgive her.
8: Oh, come, Riley, be tolerant.
3: No.
8: They'd kick me out of my union for saying this, but live and let live.
3: No, I'm through being a softy. Your kids take advantage of you. If you want respect, you got to be a mean father, hard, cruel. I'll never forget how she made me suffer. If she ever shows up, I'll say to her, out. Out of my house.
8: Riley, don't be so melodramatic. You sound like a character out of East Lynne.
4: Yeah, I saw that show. And the father in that play had the right idea. I'm going to be just like he was. I remember the scene where the daughter comes home with a baby in her arms, begging for forgiveness. And outside there's a raging blizzard, and she cries and says, "Father, oh, Father, it ain't a fitting night for man or beast. Have pity on me and my babe." But does he forgive her? No. "Out," he says. "Out, you and your baby. Out into the storm and never darken my door again."
6: "Hello, Daddy. I've come home."
4: "Out! Out into the snow. Out, I say, and never darken my door again."
6: "Daddy!"
4: "Out! You and your baby. Good. Baby! Oh, my poor little Babs, come in quick before you freeze. Wait a minute. Baby? Babs, where did you spend the night?"
6: "That Virginia's, this is Mrs. Brady's baby. I'm just minding him for her."
3: "Oh, Babsy, darling, I'm so glad you're home. Excuse me for yelling like I did. I got carried away."
8: "Now, Riley, settle down. You're all excited. No harm done. As I always say, to be carried away is all very well, if it's not being done by Digger O'Dell."
1: 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And Prel removes embarrassing dandruff quickly, in as little as 3 minutes. Doctor's examinations proved it. So give your hair that radiant air with Prel. As Tallulah says,
9: I'm

0: Riley, where were you this evening? You left right after dinner.
1: Oh, yeah, Peg, I got a confession to make.
0: A confession?
1: Yeah, I went to see that Life of Riley picture.
0: Oh, you finally got around to seeing it.
1: Yeah. Peg, you know that Riley character in that picture? He's a kind of a big happy nut, ain't he?
0: Well, in a way, but amusing.
1: And he's a roughneck, and he's always making trouble for his family.
0: Well?
1: You know, I'm just like him.
0: No.
1: Yeah, but don't tell anyone. Let's keep it a secret, huh?
2: Procter & Gamble invites you to join us again next week to hear The Life of Riley. The new Life of Riley movie, starring William Bendix as Riley, will open this week in St. Paul, Spokane, Washington, and Richmond, Virginia. 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Mrs. Riley is Paula Winslow. Digger Odell is John Brown. Babs is Barbara Eiler. 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
4: 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This is Zoe saying, thanks for listening. Till then, have a great one.
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0: Good evening. 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
1: It's the Amos and Andy Christmas Show, brought to you by Rinso, the only soap that contains solium. On this Christmas Eve, Reber Brothers Company, the makers of Rinso with solium, again brings you the Amos and Andy Christmas Show. 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

0: It's the day before Christmas. Morning crowds are milling about Lenox Avenue in Harlem, doing their last-minute shopping. Andy is out with Amos's little girl, Arbadella, on their annual Christmas tour of the department store windows. Right now, they're looking at a little doll in one of the windows.
1: Yeah, that sure is a pretty doll, Arbadella.
2: Yes, that's the one I wrote and asked Santa Claus to bring me. But Daddy said I wrote the letter too late. You see, I only wrote it 2 days ago.
1: Yeah, well, maybe your papa ain't got the money. I mean, that ain't giving Santa Claus much time. You gotta write him before that.
2: Isn't she pretty, though, Uncle Andy? Daddy said Santa Claus would bring her to me next Christmas.
1: Oh, sure. You see, that'll give him more time.
2: We're having a good time today, ain't we, Uncle Andy?
1: Yeah.
2: I like being out with you.
1: Yeah, and I like being out with you, too, Arbadella. But I guess we gotta be getting on home now.
2: Do you think Mommy and Daddy will be home yet?
1: Oh, sure. They say they'll be home at noon.
2: Uncle Andy, let me just look at the doll once more.
1: Oh, sure, honey.
2: She's beautiful. She's a talking doll, too.
1: Yeah, talking doll. They is the best ones, all right.
2: That sure is a pretty dress she's got on. But when Santa Claus brings her to me next year, I'm going to make her a lot more pretty dresses, pink ones. I can hardly wait till next Christmas. It's only a year.
3: Miss Andy, you sure got a lot of Christmas presents here to wrap up.
1: Yeah, Lightning, I want to get them all wrapped up now, so I ain't got to do it this afternoon or tonight.
3: What has you got in this box here, Miss Andy?
1: Well, go ahead, look at it. Just some handkerchiefs that I'm going to give that gal friend of mine, Evelyn Bennett.
3: Evelyn Bennett?
1: Yeah.
3: Wait a minute, Miss Andy. These has the letter C embroidered in the corner.
1: Yeah, well, last year I was going to give them to that gal Carmen that I was going with, but we busted up.
3: Well, with the letter C on there, I don't see how you can give them to Evelyn Bennett.
1: Well, I thought of that, too. So for the last 3 days, I've been calling her Cookie.
3: Look out, Miss Andy. Here come the Kingfish, Miss Van Porter.
1: Yeah, come in, fellas, come in.
4: Well, hello there, Andy. Lightning, Merry Christmas, fellas.
5: Hello, boys. How are you?
4: Well, see you wrapping all your Christmas presents, Andy. Anytime you want me to turn my back and not look, just say the word.
1: Yeah, well, I ain't bought you a present, Kingfish.
4: Oh, you ain't got around to it yet, huh? Well, don't worry about it, Brother Andy. You still got time. You know, me and my wife was talking about the same thing just this morning. She said to me, she say, George, do you think any of your friends is going to give you that bathrobe you got in the corner window at the Globe department store? And I say, honey, you mean the blue one with the red sash around? She say, yeah, you know it's marked $3.95. And I say, that's the one size 40, yeah. Funny thing how me and my wife talk back and forth, ain't it?
5: Yes, and you could use a new bathrobe, Kingfish. That one you greeted me in yesterday certainly was a mess.
4: Yeah, it was.
5: You shook hands with me right through the pocket.
4: Yeah, by the way, Andy, I just thought of something. Tell me this. How big is that door at your boarding house?
1: Why?
4: Well, I'm coming up to see you tomorrow morning with a pretty big package. Well, if I can't get it in there, though, we can always take the door off the hinges and get the thing in there for you.
1: Yeah. You know, this is kind of embarrassing, because I is broke and I can't afford to buy nothing for you.
4: Nothing at all?
1: That's right. Say, what time you expect to be up with that big package?
4: Well, on second thought, I might not be as early as I expected to be.
1: Well, I'll be there all morning.
4: Well, don't wait for me, Andy. You see, I got a lot of packages to deliver. I might not get around to you till February or March.
1: Yeah, I know there'd be something like that.
3: Miss Andy, I've been trying to wrap one of these packages here. This is a hard one.
5: My, what in the world is that?
1: Oh, that's a little toy automobile. I got that for Amos Jr. You wind it up, it scoots around the floor, backs up and everything. Hey, wait a minute, I'll show you.
4: Well, I'll see that. Mm-hmm. Well, look at that thing go, will you?
5: Say, that is the cutest thing I done ever see.
4: Yeah. You see the way the thing went around the corner there and everything?
5: Well, look at here, will you? It's even got a license number.
4: Yeah, let me have it, Henry. I want to shoot it around the floor again myself.
5: Well, I can wind it myself, King.
4: Well, wait a minute. Let me do it, Henry. I asked you for it.
5: Yes, but I picked it up first.
4: Well, now, wait a minute here.
1: Now, don't break it, fellas.
4: Yeah,
1: don't
4: well,
1: break
4: it. Wait a minute, can I work the thing?
5: Kingfish, I'm going to work it. Let's not be childish about this.
4: All right. But I'm next on the thing.
1: Now, wait a minute. Hold it, fellas. Hold it. I'm going to put it back in the box now before it gets broke. And I got things to do around here, too. You children better run along home now.
4: Yeah, by the way, you coming over to the gathering at the lodge hall this afternoon, ain't you, Andy?
1: Oh, yeah, I'll be there. Looking forward to that thing.
4: Oh, yeah, you know, all the boys is getting together over there. The Christmas spirit, gonna have refreshments, slap everybody on the back, all that stuff. Have a little present for each member, too.
5: Yes, the whole gang's gonna be there. See you then, Andy.
4: Well, come on, Henry, let's go. So long, Andy.
5: Yes, good day, Andy, my friend. And may the Yuletide season bring you much Noel. And besides that, a very Merry Christmas.
3: Miss Andy, I was wrapping this package of colored crayons that you bought for Arbidella.
1: Yeah, wrap that up. This ain't much of a gift to give a kid, is it?
3: Well, it ain't bad, Miss Andy.
1: She might not even like crayons. I don't know.
3: Yeah, but she might and she might not. After all, you don't know what she likes.
1: The funny part of it is, Lighton, I do know what she likes.
3: Well, even if you do know, it don't make no difference because you is broke. You ain't got no money to buy nothing more.
1: Yeah, that's what's troubling me. I is broke. I ain't got a cent. I say, Lightning, what time is it?
3: Nearly 1 o'clock.
1: Yeah. Say, wait a minute. I got an idea. I think I'm going to walk down to that department store on the corner. I'll see you later.
6: Did you want to see me?
1: I guess so. Is you the gentleman to do the hiring here for the department store?
6: That's right. My name is Simmons.
1: Yeah, well, I was wondering if you need any extra sales up here for the last-minute rush this afternoon. I would work hard.
6: Well, we did need extra help up until this morning, but I think we can get through the rest of the day with the salespeople we have.
1: Oh. Well, thanks just the same, Mr. Thanks.
6: Oh, wait just a minute.
1: Oh, yes, sir.
6: Maybe you can do it.
1: What's that?
6: Well, one of our Santa Claus's helpers was called home. His wife was taken ill suddenly, and we could use somebody to take his place. You think you could do it?
1: Be Santa Claus's helper?
6: That's right.
1: Well, I ain't never done it before, but... Sure, I can do it.
6: Fine. Now, if you'll come down to the fourth floor, I'll give you your Santa Claus suit and whiskers and tell you just what you're supposed to do.
1: Oh, thank you, sir. Thank you.
6: Well, Mr. Brown, the Santa Claus suit seems to fit you very well.
1: Yes, sir. That's all right.
6: Here's your seat right here.
1: Yeah.
6: You just have the children to come up one at a time, and if you run into any difficulties of any kind, just call the floor walker.
1: Yes, sir. If I have any trouble, I'll call the floor walker.
6: Well, good luck, Santa.
1: Yeah. Well, I'll get started. All right, Sonny, you was first. Come right up here and sit on Santa Claus's lap. That's the boy. Now, tell Santa Claus, what you want for Christmas?
7: I want a jet-propelled plane and a tank.
1: A jet-propelled plane and a tank. What's your name, Sonny?
7: Oliver Smith.
1: Yeah, well, Oliver Smith, huh? Is you done been a good boy all year?
7: Yes.
1: I could have seen that, but I even asked you. Yeah, you is a nice little fella. I bet you drinks up all of your milk at every meal, don't you?
7: No, I don't.
1: You don't?
7: No.
1: You drink part of it, though, don't you?
7: No, I don't drink none of it.
1: None of it, huh?
7: No, and I ain't never gonna drink none of it, neither.
1: Old floor walker. Can you come over here, floor walker?
7: If Santa Claus brings me the jet plane and the tank, I'll drink my milk.
1: Never mind, floor walker. That's a good little boy, Oliver. You just hang up your stocking and everything's going to be all right.
7: Okay. Thank you, Santa Claus.
1: You're welcome.
7: Am I next?
1: Yeah, you is next. My, my, what a nice little girl. Sit right here on my knee. Now tell me, what is your name?
7: Henrietta Lewis.
1: Well, that's a pretty name, too. And that's a pretty little dress you got on there, too.
7: My mother made it for me. See the ribbon?
1: Yeah, that's good, all right. Henrietta, you is one of the sweetest little girls I done ever see. Now, tell me, what do you want for Christmas?
7: A football.
1: A football?
7: Yes, it's a boxing gloves and a drum.
1: Boxing gloves and a drum? Well, wait a minute, Jerry. What does a little girl like you want with them things?
7: Oh, I don't want them for myself.
1: Oh, well, who does you want them for?
7: My little brother.
1: Your brother?
7: You see, he's sick in bed and he couldn't come down here.
0: Oh, well, that's too bad.
7: I just wanted to make sure he gets a present.
1: Well, now, that sure is sweet of you, Henrietta. And I can tell you right now that Santa Claus is going to take care of him.
7: Thank you. Merry Christmas, Santa Claus.
1: Merry Christmas, honey. All right, who's next?
8: Oh, hello, Santa Claus. Hello, that's Santa Claus.
1: Well, Gabby Gibson, what are you doing here in the toy department?
8: Just came up to get my new girl a present.
1: In the toy department?
8: Yeah, she got the mentality of an eight-year-old child.
1: Oh, listen, Gabby.
8: But seriously, Andy, I'm just out Christmas shopping.
1: Yeah, well, look, on that table over there, they got some dolls that when you squeeze them, they say, Mama.
8: That ain't nothing. I go around with one, and when I squeeze her, she says, lovely, lovely.
1: Well, who is the next one now?
9: Hey, quit shoving you. I'm next.
1: Hey, no fighting there, boys. Now, no fighting.
9: Oh, I tried to push it ahead of me. I'm next. Ain't I, Santa Claus?
1: Yes, sir. Yeah, Sonny, sure. What's your name?
9: Percy Carter.
1: Percy, huh? Hmm. And what do you want for Christmas?
9: A machine gun. Do I get it?
1: Well, I'll see what I can do about it and all that stuff.
9: I want a wallet, too. With a picture of Humphrey Bogart in it.
1: Yeah, well, I'll work on that, too. Who's next?
9: Oh, wait a minute. I ain't through yet, Santa Claus. I want to ask you something.
1: Yeah, well, what is it, Percy?
9: Last year, I asked you for a pair of skates, and I didn't get them. What goes?
1: Well, you got a lot of other stuff, though, didn't you?
9: Yeah. A necktie, some socks, and a couple of handkerchiefs. Who wants that stuff?
1: Yeah, well, better luck this year. All right, who's next?
9: Wait a minute, I got more stuff to ask you.
1: Yeah.
9: Tell me something, bud. In that workshop up north where Santa Claus makes all his toys.
1: Yeah, what about it?
9: What kind of country is that?
1: Oh, country? Well, it's just nothing but ice and snow and all stuff like that.
9: No trees and nothing.
1: No, just ice and snow.
9: Then where does Santa Claus get the apples and oranges and bananas he puts in the stockings every Christmas?
1: Well, if floor walker. Say, floor walker.
9: Oh, forget it.
1: All right, all right. Who's next?
10: Thanks, I am Santa Claus.
1: Oh, step right up, Sonny.
10: Yes, sir.
1: And what's your name?
10: Jimmy Watson.
1: And what
10: a
1: is it?
10: A baseball glove, a punching bag, a basketball, a watercolor set, a ring toss, a fountain pen, a Mickey Mouse wristwatch, a cowboy suit, a telegraph set, a bicycle bell, a flashlight, and a baby sister.
1: You want a baby sister?
10: Yes. How can I get one?
1: Oh, floor walker.

0: Well, you look a little worn out, Mr. Brown.
1: Yeah, I is a little tired, all right. I ain't never talked to so many kids in all my life. Gee, they is cute, though.
0: You did very, very well. All the children seemed very happy, and the parents were just standing there beaming.
1: Yes, sir. Thank you. Thank you.
0: We certainly appreciated having you here this afternoon.
1: Yes, sir. I enjoyed it, too. And, of course, like I told you when I made the deal with you, I've done it for a special reason.
0: Yes. And here it is, Mr. Brown. I had the stock boy take it out of the window. The talking doll.

0: Well, it's Christmas Eve. Andy has just arrived at Amos's with an armful of packages.
1: Well, come in, son. You look like Santa Claus with all that stuff.
2: Yeah, how is you, boy? Boy, that tree looks good. Let me lay these packages down here on the
1: floor. Yeah, put them down there. You're making the rounds, huh?
2: Yeah, making the rounds, spreading good cheer. Boy, that is a pretty tree. You got a lot of lights on there, too.
1: Yeah, well, we just decorated that tonight. Reuben and Mama is going out to make a few things, take a few things to some poor people that they heard about in town.
2: Yeah.
1: They'll be gone about an hour.
2: Yeah, well, that's good, yeah.
1: Say, Andy, why wasn't you over with the fellas at the lodge this afternoon? Everybody was looking for you. It was a swell party.
2: Yeah, well, I must have clean forgot about that. Well, Amos, I'll leave these packages here.
1: Wait a minute, not all of them.
2: Yeah, here's one for Ruby. Here's one for her mama.
1: Oh, Andy.
2: Here's one for you. And there's a little toy auto for Amos Jr.
1: Oh, gee, Andy.
2: And here's a package for Arbadella. And look here. Be sure and tell her that this one is from Santa Claus.
1: Gee, that's a nice-looking package there for her, all right.
2: Oh, just a little something I picked up.
1: Well, you certainly is Santa Claus this year, boy.
2: Well, that's nothing. I see a lot of stuff over at my place from your house.
1: Well, like I told you, Andy, it ain't much, but we want you to know that we love you and we're thinking about you.
2: Oh, listen, Amos. I feel better this Christmas than I ever felt. By the way, when are you going to open up your packages?
1: All the kids get up early, and we all get up and start early Christmas morning. And now, don't forget, you promised that you're going to be here for Christmas dinner.
2: Oh, yeah, yeah. That sure is nice of you, too, because the other two dinners I was figuring on going to didn't work out so good.
1: Yeah. Well, we want you here, Andy, so count on it now.
2: Yeah, well, that's swell. Well, I got to get going, son. Got to drop in on two, three people, say hello to them.
1: Well, okay. Well, I'll see you tomorrow, and thanks a lot for the present. It sure was nice of you.
2: Oh, nothing at all. Say Merry Christmas to Ruby and her mama for me, and the kids.
1: Yeah, going back with Arbadella now.
2: Okay, so long, Amos.
1: So long, Andy. Bring forth the royal diadem and crown him, Lord. Well, honey, I see he's right in bed there.
3: Uh-huh. Daddy, can I turn on the little radio for a minute before I go to sleep?
1: Well, just for a minute or two, darling. I'll snap it on for you. There he is. Now, we let it warm up a few seconds. We don't want to wake up baby.
3: Oh, music never wakes him up, Daddy.
1: Well, let me straighten your covers out a little bit. Did you say your prayers, honey?
3: Mommy heard my prayers before she went out, Daddy.
4: The Christmas choir continues with the Lord's Prayer.
1: Well, now, get under the covers, honey.
3: Daddy, could you get some Christmas music on the radio?
1: Why, darling, this is the very best Christmas music you could get. They're going to sing the Lord's Prayer.
3: I've been saying the Lord's Prayer with Mommy. She's been teaching it to me.
1: I know she is.
3: What does the Lord's Prayer mean, Daddy?
1: It means an awful lot. And with the world like it is today, it seems to have a bigger meaning than ever before.
3: But what does the Lord's Prayer mean, Daddy?
1: The Lord's Prayer... Well, darling, I'll explain it to you.
3: Oh, will you, Daddy?
1: Now, you lay down and you listen.
3: All right.
1: Now, the first line of the Lord's Prayer is this. Our Father, which art in heaven, that means Father of all that is good, where no wrong can dwell. And then it says, hallowed be thy name. That means, darling, that we should love and respect all that is good. Thy kingdom come, thy will be done, in earth as it is in heaven. That means, darling, as we clean our hearts of all hate and selfishness and fill our hearts with love, the good, the true, and the beautiful, then earth will be like heaven.
3: That would be wonderful, Daddy.
1: Give us this day our daily bread. That means to feed our hearts and minds with kindness, love, and courage, which will make us strong for our daily task.
3: I see.
1: And after that, the next line says, and forgive us our debts as we forgive our debtors. You remember the golden rule, honey?
3: Yes, Daddy.
1: Well, that means that we must keep the golden rule and do unto others as we would want others to do unto us.
3: Oh.
1: And lead us not into temptation, but deliver us from evil. That means, my darling, to ask God to help us do and see and think right so that we will neither be led or tempted by anything that's bad. For thine is the kingdom, the power, and the glory forever. Amen. That means, darling, that all the world and everything that's in it belongs to God's kingdom. Everything. Your mommy, your daddy, your little brother, your grandma, you and everybody. And as we know that and act as if we know it, that, my dear girl, is the real spirit of Christmas.
3: That's good, Daddy.
1: Well, now I guess I ought to cut off the radio so you can go to sleep.
3: Good night, Daddy.
1: Good night, sweetheart.
3: Daddy, will you leave the radio on while I go to sleep?
1: All right, I'll leave it on and you can listen to the Christmas music.

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2: You know, folks, there's a wonderful thing about this Christmas spirit. It seems to bring people closer together. And it's around this time of the year that we feel particularly close to you folks out there that's been listening to us.
1: And so, folks, from a couple of very grateful fellas, we sincerely wish you a very Merry Christmas. Good night.
2: Good night, folks.

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0: Friends, when you're cooking that good turkey or chicken tomorrow, don't forget to save every drop of waste fat. 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

0: The Amos and Andy Show, written by Joe Connolly and Bob Mosier, featuring Ernestine Wade, Johnny Lee, Amanda Randolph, Millie Bruce, Roy Glenn, Jeff Alexander's music, yours truly, Harlow Wilcox, and starring radio's all-time favorites, Freeman Gosden and Charles Correll. Amos and Andy!
1: Mr. Nicer to see large or kingfish, Began.
2: George.
1: Hello, honey.
2: George, what's this sign on the door in conference?
1: Well, I was in conference, honey. My conscious mind was talking to my subconscious mind, and I went unconscious.
2: Did you go downtown and get that job I told you about this morning? That was a great opportunity.
1: Yeah, well, I phoned the place and invited the man out here to interview me, and he wouldn't come.
2: Sick and tired of you missing these opportunities. They only knock once.
1: Yeah, well, when they knock hard enough, I'll let them in.
2: George, you done passed up every opportunity since we got married.
1: Yeah, well, we just passed that one up, too.
2: What?
1: I didn't say nothing.
2: Well, I'm getting sick and tired of it, and I'm going to do something about it.
1: Well, all right, smarty pants, I'll give you full charge opportunity. You want to be the master of the house, go ahead and try it. You take charge around here.
2: Well, I will try it. I'll be a better master than you are, because you're just a no-good loafing lazy. Oh, hello, Amos.
3: Well, hello, Sapphire. I hope I ain't busting in on nothing here.
1: Oh, no, Brother Amos. We was just having a little tete-a-tete.
3: Yeah, I could hear you way down the hall.
1: Well, she was painting a little louder than I was.
3: Well, I guess I ought to knock, because there's a sign on the door saying in conference.
1: Well, I always put that on the door when my wife calls on me. We might have been kissing, you know, a little billing and cooing and stuff like that.
2: Well, George, darling.
1: Yes, we...

0: Well, I'm overwhelmed. See you was problem, man. Look a little over, too. Yeah, glad to know you.
1: Well, I'll leave you two here. It'll be nice to have you in the lodge, Miss Jackson. See you later. Goodbye, Miss Jackson.
0: Goodbye, Amos. Well, let me show you around the place, Mr. Jackson.
2: Fine. I'd like to see it.
0: Of course, I won't apologize for the looks of our lodge at the present time. With the loose plaster and stuff, you see, we was going to have a wrecking company come in and tear down the building, but then we decided to let it wreck itself and then put up one.
2: Oh, yeah.
0: We was thinking of starting around February. Might have to start in January. Over this way. This room here is our rumpus room.
2: Sure, look at it. The furnace is all busted, the rug is all torn, and that window over there is all smashed.
0: Well, I guess they had a rumpus here last night. Step over here, Miss Jackson, to this other one. This is our recreation room. This is where we recreate, right in here. There we is. See the pool table there and everything?
2: Yeah, but one of the legs is missing. The table's much lower at that end.
0: Yeah, well, Miss Jackson's a shorter brother's play at that end, you see. Yeah. Well, Miss Jackson, just step around the rubbish there and we'll go back into my office.
2: All right.
0: Yeah, the place is usually much neater than this, but it ain't been clean since our janitor done got married. Mm-hmm. He was supposed to come back last week, but he wanted to see his son graduate from high school. You know how.
2: Well, that explains it.
0: Yeah, well, now, Miss Jackson, about you joining the lodge.
2: Well, I think I'd like to join. I'm a stranger in town, and this would be a nice way to meet people.
0: Yeah, well, that's fine, but we is pretty particular about our members.
2: Mm-hmm.
0: A member is admitted solely on the basis of his character, background, and integrity. And if he ain't got that, he got to have $10 in cash.
2: Well, I hope I can qualify in both departments. Here's my $10, and here's the application that Amos gave me.
0: Oh, that's fine. Is you been working in Harlem?
2: No. I've been homesteading in Alaska.
0: Homesteading? Mm-hmm. Is that so? I read about that homestead stuff.
2: And you know the United States government will give any citizen 160 acres of land in Alaska, provided he stays on the land 7 months a year for 3 years and develops it.
0: And you done that, huh?
2: Oh, yes. You know there's a lot of oil in Alaska, too. And they found oil near my property. And I sold it for $40,000.
0: Got it for nothing and sold it for $40,000. That's almost 100% profit, right? Tell me this, Mr. Jackson. Would the government give it to anybody?
2: Anybody that would go up there.
0: I don't want to go myself because my skin is allergic to cold weather, you see. I wonder if I could send somebody and split the profit with them.
2: I see nothing wrong with it. That's up to the two of you.
0: It's cold up there, ain't it?
2: Oh, yes. Well, just before I left, I read in the paper that one fella stuck his head out the doors and froze his ears off.
0: Is that so? Well, Miss Jackson, we're going to act on your application as soon as I read your references. But paying the $10 in cash, that overshadows everything. The truth of the matter is, if this bill ain't counterfeit, you is in. That's
2: why, thank you. Thank you, Mr. Stevens. Let me hear from you. Good day.
0: Goodbye, Miss Jackson. Hey, that Alaska deal. Man froze his ears off.
3: Hello there, Kingfish.
0: Brother Andy, stand right where he is a second. Put your hand over your ears, will you?
3: There he is. What's the idea?
0: You even look better without ears. Yeah, come on. Sit down, brother Andy. I've got the greatest opportunity for you to ever had in your life. It's a chance for you to leave Harlem.
3: Yeah, well, this cold weather sure got me. I want to go south.
0: Brother Ender, I was undergoing to all the trouble of working out the deal. Me and you split 50-50. You was going to homestead in Alaska. That's what you're going to do.
3: Homestead in Alaska?
0: Yeah, the government will give you 160 acres with oil on it. You live there for 3 years, sell it at a profit, and we split $40,000 in cold cash.
3: Cold is right. Somebody told me it was so cold in Alaska that the Eskimos go to Iceland for the winter.
0: No, that's why you're wrong. The weather there is mild. You see, the Gulf Stream comes from the Suez Canal, goes through the Amazon River, mixes with the hot backwash of the Mississippi, and cuts through the Panama Canal, makes a beeline for Alaska, which is 3,000 miles as the cold swim. That's the way it goes.
3: You mean you got to get out in the Gulf Stream up there to keep warm?
0: No, the hot air from the Gulf Stream...

0: billiards off of the Pacific Ocean, blows right into Alaska through the Hallucination Islands, the kind of a cold. It's the kind of a cold that we call a warm cold.
1: Is the government giving away any land in Florida?
0: Alaska is the healthiest place in the world to live. Does you realize that here in New York last year, 36,596 people died?
1: Boy, that's a lot.
0: I'll say, but in Ardmuck, Alaska, only 13 people died last year. And the two was left were moved to Fairbanks.
1: Alaska. Say, Kingfish, ain't that the place where the nights and days is each 6 months long?
0: Yeah, that's right. So when you come right down to it, you'll only be there 3 days and three nights, you see?
1: Yeah, that's right. You know, I could go hunting up there, too.
0: Oh, yeah, polar bears, penguins, might even shoot a few igloos.
1: Yeah. Igloos?
0: Yeah, small animal with horns. Looks something like a cantaloupe.
1: Say, you know, this Alaska thing sounds kind of good. This might be the making of my future. I'll go, Kingfish. Say, by the way, do it rain much up there?
0: Oh, no, and it no rain at all. You just lay there on your back in the warm breeze. You see a few little clouds up above you there, kind of ruffling there through the blue. You'll be saying,
2: you're gonna be coming around.

0: Well, Shorty, the reason I is here is because I understand that you was an outdoor man.
1: Oh, yeah. I spent a lot of time in the outdoors. But it was so dangerous, though. There I was, all alone in the woods, facing windstorms and howling blizzards. No shelter, no water, no place to lay down, no food.
0: Yeah, well, how'd you manage to live?
1: Oh, I had unemployment insurance.
0: But, Shorty, tell me this, on the level, has you ever been hunting?
1: Oh, so, Andy. I've done a lot of hunting. The last trip I was on, I was hunting for 3 days. I went miles to the east, miles to the west, miles to the north.
0: Well, what was you hunting for?
1: The way back, I was lost.
0: Listen, Shorty, I don't think you're going to be much help to me. You don't know nothing about outdoors.
1: Oh, sure I does, Andy. I'll never forget one time when I was in the woods and I had a can of beans.
0: A can of beans?
1: Yeah, and I wanted to light a fire. Do you know how I done it?
0: Oh, sure. Even a Boy Scout knows that. You rub two matches together.
1: Wait. I didn't have no matches.
0: Well, then you use your cigar lighter.
1: Oh, I didn't have no cigar lighter.
0: Then you were sure with a fix, wasn't you?
1: Not me. I wasn't in no fix.
0: What do you mean?
1: I love cold beans.
0: Well, listen, Shorty. I can't stay. I got to be running along.
1: Well, now, wait a minute, Eddie. Here's an old National Geographic magazine with some pictures of Alaska in it. Take it along with you.
0: Well, thanks. And Shorty, in case I don't see you before I leave for Alaska... So long.
1: Goodbye, Andy. For your trip to Alaska, Andy, I give you my best wish. I give you my congratulations. I give you my blessing. I give you my long underwear.

0: up, Kingfish. I'm telling you, this Alaska thing going to be great for me, you know?
1: Yes, and I've been working on the thing for you.
0: Tell me this. Is it going to be too cold up there?
1: Oh, no. The days is only 30 degrees below zero. Of course, them nights get a little chilly. If I was you, I'd play safe and take a light top coat with me.
0: Top coat ain't going to be enough.
1: Well, then, after you get there, if you find out you need it, you might get yourself a mink hat and a mink-lined coat.
0: A mink-lined coat? I hear they is expensive.
1: Oh, of course it's expensive here. But up there, you cuts out the retailer, the wholesaler cuts out the jobber, you definitely leaves out the middle man.
0: Yeah, but then how does I get it?
1: You deals direct with the mink.
0: Now, tell me this, too. How is I going to get up to Alaska?
1: Well, now, there's a lot of ways, and if you go by automobile, I'd go downtown and get on 42nd Street and head west. Just don't forget to make a right turn when you get to Seattle. That's all you got to do.
0: Yeah.
1: Just a minute, Andy. Look here. I got an atlas here of the world. Here's the atlas of North America right here with everything on it, the oceans and all.
0: Oh, yeah. That map shows everything.
1: Yeah.
0: Hey, what's them straight lines running across and up and down?
1: Oh, there's new highways, Andy.
0: No, it ain't. Now, wait a minute. This here say longitude. This one here is latitude 45.
1: Yeah, that's Latitude Boulevard. You see there? It goes right across. They call it Route Number 45. Hey, they sure build them straight nowadays, don't they?
0: I noticed that this one cuts right across the middle of Lake Michigan.
1: Yeah. They got a bridge going across there now. You go right over there.
0: Yeah. Say, look here. I want to be sure and make that turn in Seattle, because this road goes right out in the ocean.
1: I tell you, Andy, don't worry about the ride. You will enjoy sitting in the back seat of a limousine looking at the scenery going first class.
0: Oh, yeah, sounds great.
1: Oh, sure. But I wouldn't carry too much stuff, because people don't like hitchhikers with a lot of baggage.
0: No, I'll just have the top coat, and I'll see the mink when I get there.
1: Yeah, that's it. You is all set, then.
0: Yeah, well, wait a minute here. I got this magazine about Alaska that's sure to give me. I ain't looked at that yet.
1: Yeah, what is this thing? Let me see the thing. Open it up there.
0: Yeah, say it got pictures of Alaska in there.
1: Yeah, let's see the thing. Go ahead.
0: Let's see here. Kingfish, I ain't going.
1: Oh, now, wait a minute, you Andy.
0: It's all off, Kingfish. Look at this. It say here, Alaska, last outpost of the frigid north. And look at them icebergs there.
1: Andy, them ain't icebergs. Them is the White Cliffs of Dover, you look at.
0: I'll tell you one thing. If that's Dover, it's got a lot of seals laying all over it.
1: Yeah, they always have them over there. Now, take it easy, Andy.
0: No, you take it easy. I ain't going.
1: Well, now, wait a minute. You can't do that to me. I done made an application for you. Paid $16 of my own money.
0: Well, I ain't going.
1: Yeah, well, I'll see my lawyer and find out if you're going or not. Hello, Gabby.
2: Oh, come in, Kingfish.
1: Tell me this. Do you know anything about Alaska?
2: Alaska? Alaska's noted for its fine foods. Every day for lunch, I have a delicacy direct from Alaska. Yes, it comes right from Alaska.
1: Oh, what's that?
2: Eskimo pie.
1: Gabby, I was plenty mad with Andy, and what I want to know is, after Andy has done agreed to go to Alaska, shakes hands with me, makes a deal to split $40,000 with me, and then backs down, can I force Andy to go to Alaska?
2: What a question. A child would know the answer to that, a mere child.
1: Yeah, but what is the answer?
2: How should I know? I ain't no child.
1: Look here, Gabby, I'm going to get some action. Can you make an application for a warrant for Andy?
2: Yes, indeed. Let me get my hat and cool. I'll go over and have a legal paper typed up. I'll have it typed right up for you.
1: Where you got to go to get it?
2: Over at the pawn shop.
1: Has he got a public stenographer over there?
2: No, they got my typewriter.
1: Gabby, how can I make Andy go to Alaska? He thinks it's cold and chilly and barren up there.
2: Oh, I got an idea, Kingfish. Go to some printer you know and get him to make up some of these fake travel folders. A fake travel folder. Make everything very attractive. Make it look like California and Florida.
1: Say, I know just a printer that will print them for me. That will make Andy go to Alaska and homestead.
2: Now, hold on there, Kingfish. There's just one thing that bothers me about this thing. It really bothers me. Ain't you ashamed of yourself sending your best friend up that cold country where he's going to suffer for 3 years, and then when he gets back, you're going to take halfway his money?
1: Yeah, well, that'll keep the boy out of trouble. After all, with $40,000 in his pocket, Andy would be tossing his money away on flashy clothes, shiny automobiles, wine, woman, and song. How would that be?
2: Lovely.
1: My friend over at the printing shop suddenly fixed me up with these fake folders. He got Alaska looking exactly like California. Come in, Brother Ender.
0: Hello, Kingfish. Well, what you got there?
1: Oh, the Alaska Chamber of Commerce just sent me down some of the new folders. I see they're having another balmy spell there.
0: Let me see the folder.
1: Look at the picture there. It says, beautiful, warm Alaska.
0: They got palm trees up there with coconuts on them, ain't they?
1: Oh, them ain't coconuts. Them is heat blisters. Look at this picture here of the bathing beauty sitting around the swimming pool there.
0: When was this picture took?
1: In the dead of winter, Ender.
0: Well, don't them gals get cold with just bathing suits on?
1: Oh, no, they use the heavy makeup. I think it's Max Factor's iceberg pancake number 10.
0: No fooling. Is there stores up there to buy that kind of stuff?
1: Oh, sure. Ain't you ever heard of Saks, Alaska? And then if you dig down under the glaciers, there's Macy's Arctic Basement. Oh, they got the stores there, yeah.
0: Well, what else did the folder say there?
1: Look here. It says, come to Alaska, land of enchantment, beautiful climate, high wages, beautiful homes, rent cheap, free utilities, and jobs plentiful.
0: Yeah, well, you know, this folder on Alaska is sure convincing. But I don't know if I can afford to live up there. Things might be expensive.
1: Oh, Alaska's one of the cheapest places in the world to live, Andy. You see, they don't use money up there like we use down here.
0: They don't?
1: No.
0: What do they use in place of money?
1: Fish.
0: Fish?
1: Yeah.
0: Well, don't that make your pocketbook kind of smelly?
1: No, they use fresh fish. The bank gets a new load every morning, doesn't it?
0: Well, just the same, I'd hate to go to sleep at night with my money under my pillow.
1: Well, all the big Eskimo millionaires do it. One millionaire, though, had a tough break last spring.
0: What was that?
1: His bank account went up the river to spawn.
0: Yeah, well, I still don't understand that, Kingfish. Now, look here. Say, for example, I won't buy a shirt. You mean I just hand a man a fish?
1: That's right. You hand him a salmon, and he gives you back 3 mackerels change, that's all. Maybe 4 mackerels, all depends on the price of the shirt.
0: Yeah, but suppose I want to buy a package of cigarettes. I can't put a salmon in no cigarette machine.
1: No, they use sardines for that up there. Oh, you don't have no trouble at all, Andy. And the beauty of using fish for money is that even after you was broke, you still smell like you got money.
0: Kingfish, this is a wonderful folder here. I was going to Alaska, all right. Can I have this folder?
1: Oh, sure. I got plenty more of them at home.
0: Yeah, and I just thought of something, too.
1: Oh, what's that, old pal?
0: The day I leave for Alaska, I better get all my money changed into fish because I want to have plenty of cash when I arrive there.
1: Oh, yeah. Well, look here. I got a suitcase in the next office that somebody left here. Wait a minute. I'll go and get it, and you can use the suitcase.
0: Oh, boy, this folder of Alaska show is great. I'm going to like it up there. Hello?
3: Say, is the Kingfish there?
0: No, not right this second.
3: Well, this is Joe over at the William Spring Company. I made him up some fake folders on Alaska yesterday. He wanted to play a joke on a guy. I was just wondering how it works out.
0: Fake folders on Alaska, huh?
3: Mm-hmm.
0: They worked out fine.
3: They did, huh? Well, goodbye.
0: That dirty, double-crossing dog.
1: Well, here's the suitcase, Brother Ender, and I'll bring you another one of them folders when I get home.
0: Listen, Kingfish, I'm going to get out of here before I bust you in the nose. I done found out that you had them Alaska folders printed up yourself.
1: Well, now, wait a minute, Ender.
0: Trying to get me to go up to Alaska showing me bathing girls and palm trees, a lot of stuff about easy jobs.
1: Well, Brother Ender...
0: Oh, no, you wouldn't go up there yourself in that shivering cold place for 3 years, but you let me go.
1: Yeah, well, I'm sorry, Ender, but you...
0: Well, I ain't going. You ain't nothing but a low-down, chiseling bum.
1: Well, now, wait a minute, Andy. You can't do this to me. I done spent $16 with the government. When I filed your application, I want my money back.
0: Okay. The next time I see you, I'll give you a couple of mackerel.
4: That's you, George?
1: Yes, it's me.
4: Oh, you look upset about something, George.
1: Sure I was upset. I spent a lot of money on a big business deal with Ann, and the whole thing fell through.
4: Oh, well, cheer up. I got some good news for you.
1: Well, I could use some good news.
4: Well, George, I gave up the apartment here and sold all our furniture.
1: Well, what is the big idea?
4: I saw that travel photo. I bought tickets, and we're leaving for Alaska.

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2: I'm Gabby Gibson. Yes, I'm Gabby Gibson.
3: This is Sapphire Stevens, and I want you to meet my sister from down south.
4: Hello.
1: Rod Gluskin and his orchestra.

0: Today, the Kingfish's wife, Sapphire, is spending most of the afternoon in the beauty shop for one of her regular treatments. And finding herself short of money, she has phoned the Kingfish to come over immediately with the cash. Andy agreed to walk over with the Kingfish, and they are approaching the beauty shop now.
1: I have always wanted to see what goes on inside of one of these places, Kingfish.
2: Oh, yeah, you can go in.
1: Is this the beauty shop right here, this Mamie Laverne?
2: Andy, don't say Mamie. Look at the sign there, M-M-E. That spells It's the abbreviation for the French word monsieur. That's what it is.
1: Well, let's get on in there.
2: Yeah, Sapphire ought to be ready to leave the place right now.
3: Good afternoon, gentlemen.
2: Hello, Miss. I am Mrs. George Stevens. I come here for my wife.
1: Her name is Mrs. George Stevens.
3: Oh, yes. Mrs. Sapphire Stevens, I believe. Now, let me look at my book and see what project she is. Miss Sapphire Stevens.
2: Mm-hmm.
3: Let me see. Is she the facial massage and coiffure or manicure, shampoo, and eyebrow pluck?
2: No, I think she's the wrinkle smooth, chin tightening, and general overhauling.
3: Oh, yes, I believe she's almost ready. She's just getting a little touch up now.
2: Touch up?
3: Yes, just touching up near the roots of her gray hair.
2: Well, my wife ain't got no gray hair.
3: Oh, come, Mr. Stevens.
2: Oh, well.
1: Yeah, what do you think she had on the roots of her hair, Kingfish? Powder?
3: Will you wait out here and I'll go back and see if he's ready?
2: Yeah, thank you very much. Say, Andy, look back there. See that door open there?
1: Yeah.
2: There's a woman getting a finger wave.
1: Yeah, I wonder what a woman wants with wavy fingers.
2: Huh? Hey, look at that booth over there, Andy. Look at that.
1: Yeah. There's a woman sitting there with a bucket on top of her head.
2: That's an electric dryer, son.
1: Oh, looks awful on her.
2: Better looking in some of the new hats they got, I know that.
1: Hey, look here. There's a door that's open a little, but you can't see nothing.
2: I tell you what let's do. Let's tiptoe down there near it. Maybe we can hear some gossip.
1: Yeah.
2: Come on. Quiet now, Andy.
4: How would you like to have a little curl in front, Miss Coldright?
5: Well, let's try it.
4: By the way, Miss Coldright, I see your friend, Miss Henrietta, is in one of the rear booths getting fixed up today.
5: That Henrietta woman's no friend of mine no more.
4: Y'all had a fight, Miss Coldright?
5: No, but my husband, Mr. Coldright, has told me plenty. You know, Henrietta works in the same office with Mr. Coldright. And Mr. Coldright say he don't want me going around with Henrietta because all she's got on her mind is men. Mr. Coldright says Henrietta comes to work at the office in a tight-fitting satin dress and tries to be so attractive to all the men. And Mr. Coldright don't want me to spoil my reputation by running around with a girl like Henrietta. Oh, I tell you.
2: Come on, Andy, come on. They better not turn the sun lamp on her. That woman would get a tan tongue, you know what I mean?
1: Yeah, that Mr. Coldright certainly hates Henrietta, don't he?
2: Yeah.
3: Oh, Mr. Stevens, Miss Stevens is ready now. You can go on back. She's in the last booth on the right.
2: Thank you very much. Thank you. Come on, Andy. Come on with me.
1: Yeah. Hey, look, Kingfish. You mean to say that women is in all these booths here getting fixed up?
2: Yeah, wait a minute. Here's another door next to the end there that's open. Let's listen.
3: How do you want your hair done this morning, Miss Henrietta? Must I comb it up?
4: No, you better comb it down. I got a luncheon date with Mr. Coldright, and he says he loves my hair hanging on my shoulders.
1: That man Coldright gets around, don't he?
2: Yeah. He sure do. Yeah. Well, let's get on in here with Sapphire. Come on.
6: George, is that you?
2: Yeah, that's me, honey. Andy's with me.
6: Well, you and Andy come on in. Sorry I'm late, but I have to wait almost an hour.
2: Yeah, well, when is it going to start to work on you?
6: What are you talking about, George? They have finished with me. By the way, Andy, how do you like my hair done up on top like this?
1: It'll look good. Covers your bald spot.
6: I also had a facial, George. If you look real close, you'll see that they done took the crow's feet away from my eyes.
2: Mm-hmm, yeah. They took away the crow's feet, all right, but the tracks are still there.
6: You just shut your mouth and give me $5.
2: All right, here you is.
6: And I'll see you at home.
2: All right, all right. Come on, Andy. Spending $5 and she still looks bad.
1: Yeah, well, one good thing with her, you ain't got to worry about Mr. Coldright.
2: No, he ain't.
1: I know one thing. I ain't never going to get married because the upkeep on a woman's face alone would keep a man broke. Boy, this expense cures me of marriage. I'm going to stay single and just go breezing along with the breeze.
6: Yeah. Is you comfortable in that chair, George?
2: Why are you so sweet to me around the house today, honey? I done give you all the money I got.
6: Well, George, I might as well tell you.
7: One of my relatives is coming to stay with us.
2: Well, that's all. If you was figuring on that mother of yours coming around here and boss me and run my house, I'm going to throw up the sponge.
7: Now, wait a minute.
2: Wait a minute. Your mother is the meanest woman I done ever had in this house.
7: Mother ain't coming.
2: She is the worst. Did you say some sweet words then?
7: It ain't mother that's coming.
2: Well, whoever it is will be an improvement on that old bag.
7: Now, you let mother alone.
2: Yeah, well, I wish you'd let me alone. Stay away from here, too. Who's coming?
7: My unmarried sister, Florescence.
2: Unmarried sister? Mm-hmm. You mean to tell me that country gal is coming up here and stay with us?
7: Yes, she is.
2: Yeah, but where is she going to sleep? We ain't got but them two little beds.
7: Well, we got that sofa.
2: That bumpy, hard old sofa? Will Florescence fit on that?
7: No, but you will.
2: Now, wait a minute here. I ain't going to do that.
7: Now, look, Joyce. Here's a picture that you sent me with the letter.
2: Let me see the thing.
7: There you is. But I think she took off some weight since this was taken.
2: Yeah, look at them double chins on that woman, will you? She looked like a stack of used tires standing there.
7: Oh, George, you talk like Florescent was a hippopotamus.
2: No, ain't no hippopotamus ever been as hippie as she is. Or potamus either, I tell you that.
7: Well, she's coming anyhow. She's arriving tomorrow.
2: Well, now, wait a minute. I can't afford to have her laying around here eating up my food.
7: Well, there's only one solution to it, George. We got to take care of her till we can introduce her to some legible bachelor that ain't married.
2: Legible bachelor, huh? Now, who do I want to get even with about something? Let me see. Let me look at that picture again there. Look at that woman. She's getting ugly every year.
7: Well, after all, George, she's 43.
2: According to this picture, she's 10 years ahead of schedule. I know that. She ought to go in the beauty shop and stay there for a month. Never leave the joint.
7: She ain't never been inside of one, George. But you just got to let her live here till you get her married.
2: Hey, wait a minute, y'all. I got an idea. Maybe I could get Andy Brown to marry her.
7: But don't you think Andy's a bum?
2: Yeah, but at her stage of the game, she can't be choosy, honey.
7: Say, you know Andy might not be bad for Florescence.
2: No, on second thought, Andy ain't interested in getting married. He wants to stay single. The last thing he said to me this morning was,
8: I'm just breathing along with a breeze.

0: Kingfish. Come in.
1: Yeah, well, if it ain't my bosom buddy, Bachelor Andy Brown. Tell me all your troubles. I know how it is when a man's got worries and he ain't got no wife to comfort him and talk over the troubles with him.
0: Wait a minute. I ain't got no worries, Kingfish. And I think the reason I ain't is because I'm single.
1: Now, there's a strange thing that you mentioned that. That you ain't got no wife. As long as you was done brung up the subject, though, you know, less than an hour ago, I was talking about the same thing to Sapphire.
0: You was, huh?
1: Yeah, I was telling her what you said this morning about marrying a girl that spends so much money in the beauty shops.
0: Yeah, and all of them do it.
1: No, no, Brother Andy. There's the very ultra-economical type that never goes in a beauty shop. And you was lucky if you can land one like that.
0: Yeah, but where is this?
1: Ah, now my darling wife has got a charming little sister named Fluorescent. And she's staying with us for the winter. Yeah, your little sister, well, I say little, she's got a little fat here and a little fat there.
0: Yeah.
1: But, she is one gal that makes a perfect wife. I'd hate to see her get married. You know, I would cry at the altar like a mother.
0: Yeah, well, wipe your tears away, Mama. I ain't gonna take her to no altar.
1: No, Ender, I'd like to have a good cry. If I could get two soulmates together.
0: No, Kingfish, I ain't in the marrying mood.
1: Well, now, wait a minute, Ender. It's the rule and regulation of nature that every man has got to have a wife. Because without one, you ain't got the love and companionship, and that's what you need.
0: Listen, if I need love and companionship, I can do better with a dog. When a dog sits on your lap and kisses your hands, you know that it's really love he's after and not money to spend in no beauty shop. A dog really treats you good.
1: Oh, she'll treat you like a dog all right, then. I want you to come over and meet Fluorescent tonight.
0: Well, how come you were so anxious for me to meet this gal, Kingfish?
1: Well, Andy, I ain't never told you this before, son, but now as good a time as any. You see, Andy, I was fond of you. I has always loved you like a brother. And if you was to marry Fluorescent, that would make you my brother-in-law. And, Andy, that is the sweetest relation between two men.
0: Kingfish, I never know that you felt that way about me.
1: Yeah, well, it's high time I told you, brother-in-law. Yes, Andy, I'd be proud and happy to put you on one of the limbs of my family tree.
0: Yeah. Well, I'd like to get out on a limb.
1: Oh, I'll get you out on a limb, all right.
0: Yeah, you know, and another thing, if we was brother-in-laws, why, maybe you wouldn't cheat me out of money no more.
1: Well, that's right. But even if I did cheat you, you'd have the satisfaction of knowing that the money is still in the family. You see what I mean?
0: Yeah, that's right. Brother-in-laws is good, all right. What kind of a gal is this Neon Tubin?
1: A Fluorescent.
0: Oh, yeah.
1: She is a lovely gal, and I want you to meet her before you marry her. You know, if I'd have met her before I married my wife, I would have never married Sapphire.
0: You mean you'd have married Fluorescent?
1: No, I just wouldn't have married Sapphire.
0: Well, tell me this. What does she look like? Has she got a picture of her that I can see?
1: Yeah. I just got one here, but I won't warn you, Andy. This ain't a very good one. The picture was took under very bad conditions.
0: It was, huh?
1: Yeah, it was filming the camera at the time. That is old film, I mean, like that.
0: Well, let me see the picture.
1: Mm-hmm.
0: Hmm. This is a group picture, ain't it?
1: No, that group is all her. That's all her.
0: No, Kingfish. I think she's too old for me, and she ain't good looking neither.
1: Yeah, but looks don't mean nothing, brother-in-law Andy. After all, beauty's only skin deep.
0: Yeah, well, she got a lot of skin on her there.
1: She's loaded with skin.
0: Oh, yeah, she sure is a big woman.
1: Yeah, well, now, that's the beauty part of it, her being big. Most men marry skinny little gals, work their heads off making money to fatten them up so they look like a wife. But you is getting a gal that's already been pre-fattened. You see what I mean?
0: Yeah, well, I'd like to meet her. What time could I come to see her?
1: Well, we're having supper around 7 o'clock.
0: Yeah, how about me getting there at 6:30?
1: No, make it around 8:30. You see, Fluorescent just come from the country, and she ain't used to strangers yet. You can come to supper some other night after she done learned to eat with a knife and fork.
2: I don't go out walking.

0: It's almost time for Anna to be here to call on your sister there. Don't you think Flo Ruffin ought to put on some shoes?
1: Yes, I do. Oh, I got to put them on. These shoes of yours, brother-in-law, are too tight for my feet. It hurts me so I can't stand them.
2: Squeeze into them, honey.
0: Yeah, and when you get acquainted with Mr. Brown, why, you can pry them off again. Do that.
1: All right, Brother George.
2: Maybe you ought to sprinkle some of my perfume in your hair, honey.
1: Well, Sapphire, won't that be overdoing it? I don't already dab behind my ears with vanilla extract.
0: Vanilla extract? You two get billing and cooing, he's going to think he's making love to an angel food cake, you know that.
1: Oh, I'm so excited about this. This is the first time I've talked to a man since Zeke Smith talked to me back in the country.
2: Well, I didn't know you had a date with Zeke Smith.
1: Well, it wasn't exactly no date. He was across the field one day calling the hogs, and when they came to him, I walked up with him. Quietly.
0: Hey, by the way, Sapphire, if Andy asks Florescent's age, we can't tell him that she's 43 because Andy's 43 herself.
2: Oh, that's right. Well, we'll have to knock off 10 years and say she's only 33.
0: Yeah, that's a good... there's Andy now. Put on your shoes, Florescent.
1: Uh-oh, he's here. Oh, Sapphire, how do I look? George, how do I look?
0: It's too late now. I'm going to let him in. Well, well, well. Good evening, brother-in-law.
2: Good evening, Andy.
3: Hello, folks.
0: Andy, allow me the privilege to introduce to you my very charming and single sister-in-law by marriage, the very desirable Florescent.
3: I got to be going.
0: Wait a minute. Come back here. Come back here.
3: No, let go of my necktie, Kingfish. Let go. You're choking
2: don't
3: me.
2: Don't go so soon, Andy. And Florescent, say hello to Mr. Brown.
1: Hello, Mr. Brown. Sapphire, can I take off my shoes now?
0: Oh, wait a minute. Andy, sit down. Make yourself comfortable. Take off your shoes, too, Andy.
3: Yeah.
0: You two ought to find a lot in common on account of there's only 10 years difference in your ages.
3: Yeah, I figured she was about 53.
2: Oh, Andy, you missed it by 20 years.
3: Well, I didn't want to say 73.
1: And what you got in the package?
3: I brung you a present. A bag of potato chips.
1: Potato chips? For me?
3: There's for us.
1: Oh, gimme. I just love these potato chips.
0: Wait a minute, Florescent. You've got to take them out of the bag first there. Don't do that.
2: Well, come on, George. Let's go to the movies and leave the young folks alone.
0: Yeah, well, we'll be back in a couple of hours. You all enjoy yourself, and if I know Andy, ha, ha, ha, he'll speak right up for himself.
3: Yeah, well, see you later.
1: Goodbye.
2: Have a good time, you little lovebird. Come on, George. Oh, George, I certainly hope that this thing works out. You think it will?
0: Well, I'll soon find out. I'll tell you what we're going to do. Let's stay right here, and I'll peek through the keyhole.
2: What do you see, George?
0: They are sitting in two chairs. Wait a minute.
2: What is it?
0: Andy is getting up. He's walking over to the sofa.
2: Well, where's Florissa?
0: She's sitting in the chair near him. Uh-oh. Andy is dimming the light by the sofa.
2: Oh, that's great. It's working.
0: Hot dog. Now he's sitting on the sofa.
2: Really? How about fluorescent?
0: Well, she ain't moved yet. Uh-oh.
2: What's happened?
0: Andy laid down to take a nap.

0: What do you want to see me about, Andy?
1: Well, Amos, I want to ask you a question.
0: Mm-hmm.
1: If you was me, would you marry a gal if you didn't love her?
0: Well, not unless I was out of my head, I wouldn't.
1: Yeah, well, the Kingfisher's sister-in-law, Fluorescent, is a gal.
0: Uh-huh.
1: I think she's too old for me, though. It finally come out that she was 73.
0: Oh, Andy, I don't think a man ought to marry a gal unless there's true love there.
1: Yeah, I think you're right.
0: After all, Andy, a real marriage is when you can have the thrill of picking up the one you love in your arms and holding them close to you.
1: Yeah, well, that holding close thing ain't bad, but somebody's got to help me when it comes to picking fluorescents up.
0: Well, tell me this, Andy. When you see her the first time, did you have a feeling of love? Did you kind of get tight in the chest?
1: No, I got upset in the stomach.
0: Well, Andy, just remember one thing. After you married a gal, you got to live in the same house with her for the rest of your life.
1: Yeah, you're right. Amos, you talked me out of it.
0: Yeah, well, come in, Kingfish. I'm just leaving.
1: Yeah.
2: Well, how is it, Amos? How is my future brother-in-law, Andy?
1: That's what I want to talk to you about.
0: Yeah, well, I'll see you all later. So long, fellas.
2: Thank you, Brother Amos.
1: So long, Amos.
2: Brother-in-law, dear...
1: Hold it. I might as well nip you in the bud right now and tell you that I ain't going to marry a fluorescent.
2: But, Brother Andy, you mean that you ain't going to marry a fluorescent, that sweet little delicate flower?
1: What you talking about, flower? She went to seed 20 years ago. Kingfish, I just don't love her.
2: Brother Andy, that's the old-fashioned idea. The new way is to marry them first and then learn to love them.
1: Yeah, well, I like the old-fashioned way of loving them first and then learning to forget them.
2: Now, wait a minute. You can't do that to me.
1: Now, like I told you 20 times before, she's too old for me.
2: Well, now, wait just a minute here. I'll sue you for breach of promise. I'll go see my lawyer right now.
1: You'll sue me for breach of promise?
2: Yeah, you promised to be my brother-in-law. Oh, I'll get you. I'll get you. Hello there, Gabby.
3: Hello, Kingfish. Come on in.
2: Yeah, well, Gabby, how's the law business? You look kind of sad about something. What's the matter?
3: I just had a horrible experience. I just lost a client.
2: Oh, that's too bad. How'd it happen?
3: I fell off the ambulance.
2: Well, now, listen, Gabby. I come to see you about my sister-in-law, Fluorescent. Is you seen her since she's been in town?
3: You mean that basswood gal that was sitting on your front steps in Sapphire?
2: Yeah, that's her. She just come up from the country.
3: Well, tell me something, Kingfish. Is she web-footed or was that mud between her toes?
2: Wait a minute. You must have seen her when she had my shoes on.
3: How'd she get to New York? Hitchhike or walk?
2: No, she came by Greyhound.
3: Greyhound? That dog certainly carried a load, didn't it?
2: You know, Andy Brown promised to marry this gal and then back down. Say that she's too old and ugly and all that stuff. Now, here's what I want to ask you. Can I force the marriage by suing him for breach of promise?
3: Breach of promise. I represented a beautiful girl in court once when she was suing for breach of promise. I got up and I pleaded my case right to the judge. I pleaded right to him. I made a wonderful plea. Then the lawyer for the defendant got up and he made his plea. The judge didn't know what to do. He said to this beautiful girl, come with me into my private chambers. She went in there with the judge. They was locked up for 20 solid minutes. And then the door opened and the judge spoke.
2: What did he say?
3: Lovely.
2: Gabby, I ain't much of a man for in-laws. My wife's mother will drive me crazy. And this gal is almost as bad as the staying at my house. Now, how can I get Andy to marry her so I can get out of our house?
3: Oh, when I saw her, she looked like a scarecrow. Why don't you send her to the beauty shop and get her fixed up? They can do wonders over there, just wonders.
2: Say, that's a good idea. I'll put my watch in pawn, I'll put everything else in pawn, and I'll get them to fix her up so she'll be a real glamour gal.
3: Oh, that beauty shop will do a job on, all right. They'll give her false eyelashes, they'll give her false eyebrows, they'll put rats in her hair, they'll give her false fingernails, and a duco job on her face. Make her real good looking, just like other women.
2: Sure enough.
3: Yes, indeed. And after she gets them beauty shop good looks, she'll understand one thing.
2: What's that?
3: Why, so many women carry umbrellas when it rains.
2: Come on, Andy. Let's go in the house, and you can pop the question to Fluorescent right here now.
1: Yeah, I can't wait. You know, I've seen her 2 or 3 times on the street lately, and she looks like $1 million.
2: Oh, yeah, it's wonderful what they can do for them in the beauty saloon, all right. Since she got herself fixed up, you know, she really done become a hip gal. She's popular, too.
1: Oh, yeah. I can hardly wait to pre-pose marriage.
2: Where are we? Hello there, Fluorescent. How is you?
4: Oh, hello, Brother George. What's cooking? Hello, Mr. Brown. How's Dreamboat today?
1: Mm-hmm. Look at you. You really beautiful now. Well, Fluorescent, darling. I got something to say to you.
4: Pull yourself together, lover boy. What's on your mind?
1: Well, I'd like to talk to you about marriage.
4: Sorry, honey, Ty, but one of the hip cats over at the Savoy Ballroom just talked to me about the same thing, and we're all sick.
2: Sure enough, you mean that you is going to get married? Oh, congratulations.
1: Wait a minute, here. What's the matter with me for a husband?
4: I'm sorry. You're too old for me. So long, Pop.
1: Well, now, there's a fine thing.
2: Well, Andy, it's too bad that you didn't take off my hands, but I done a pretty smart job in getting her fixed up and finding a husband for her. Oh, boy, I is rid of her. And me and Sapphire are going to have some peace around here now.
5: Oh, George, did Florette tell you the good news?
2: Oh, yeah, I just heard it, honey, and I'm plenty happy.
5: Oh, I was so excited about it that I phoned long distance to Mother. And I told her how easy you got fluorescent marriage.
2: What'd you say?
5: Mother's arriving here tomorrow to live with us so you can do the same thing for her.
2: Oh.
1: Good night, folks.

0: Company, the makers of Rinso, invite you to sit back, relax, and enjoy the story of Amos and Andy. Today, the Kingfisher's wife, Sapphire, is spending most of the afternoon in the beauty shop for one of her regular treatments. And finding herself short of money, she has phoned the Kingfish to come over immediately with the cash. Andy agreed to walk over with the Kingfish, and they're approaching the beauty shop now.
1: I always wanted to see what goes on inside of one of these places, Kingfish.
2: Oh, yeah, you can go in.
1: Is this the beauty shop right here, this Mamie Laverne?
2: Andy, don't say Mamie. Look at the sign there. M-M-E. That spells M. It's the abbreviation for the French word monsieur. That's what it is.
1: Well, let's get on in there.
2: Yeah, Sapphire ought to be ready to leave the place for now.
3: Good afternoon, gentlemen.
2: Hello, miss. Mrs. George Stevens. I come here for my wife.
1: Her name is Mrs. George Stevens.
3: Oh, yes, I believe. Now, let her look at my book and see what project she is. Miss Sapphire Stevens.
2: Mm-hmm.
3: Let me see. Is she the facial massage and coiffure or manicure, shampoo, and eyebrow puff?
2: No, I think she's the wrinkle smooth chin tightener and general overhaul.
3: Yes, I believe she's almost ready. She's just getting a little touch-up now.
2: Touch-up?
3: Yes, just touching up near the roots of her gray hair.
2: Well, my wife ain't got no gray hair.
3: Oh, come, Mr. Stevens.
2: Oh, well.
1: Yeah, what do you think she had on the roots of her hair, Kingfish? Powder?
3: Well, you wait out here, and I'll go back and see if she's ready.
2: Yeah, thank you very much. Say, Andy, look back there. See that door open there?
1: Yeah.
2: There's a woman getting a finger wave.
1: Yeah, wonder what a woman wants with wavy fingers.
2: Hey, look at that booth over there, Andy. Look at that.
1: Yeah. There's a woman sitting there with a bucket on top of her head.
2: That's electric dryer, son.
1: Oh, looks awful on her.
2: Better looking in some of the new hats they got, I know that.
1: Hey, look here. There's a door that's open a little, but you can't see nothing.
2: I tell you what let's do. Let's tiptoe down there near it. Maybe we can hear some gossip.
1: Yeah.
2: Come on. Quiet now, Andy.
4: How would you like to have a little curl in front, Miss Coldright? Well, let's try it. By the way, Miss Coldright, I see your friend, Miss Henrietta, is in one of the rear booths getting fixed up today. That Henrietta woman's no friend of mine no more. Is y'all had a fight, Miss Coldright? No, but my husband, Mr. Coldright, has told me plenty. You know, Henrietta works in the same office as Mr. Coldright. And Mr. Coldright says he don't want me going around with Henrietta because all she's got on her mind is men. Mr. Coldright says Henrietta comes to work at the office in a tight-fitting satin dress and tries to be so attractive to all the men. And Mr. Coldright don't want me to spoil my reputation by running around with a girl like Henrietta. Oh, I tell you.
2: Come on, Andy, come on. They better not turn the sun lamp on her. That woman would get a tan tongue, you know that?
1: Yeah, that Mr. Coldright certainly hates Henrietta, don't he?
2: Yeah.
3: Oh, Mr. Stevens, Miss Stevens is ready now. You can go on back. She's in the last booth on the right.
2: Thank you very much, thank you. Come on, Andy, come on with me.
1: Yeah. Hey, look, Kingfish. You mean to say that women is in all these booths here getting fixed up?
2: Yeah, wait a minute. Here's another door next to the end there that's open. Let's listen.
3: How do you want your hair done this morning, Miss Henrietta? Must I comb it up?
5: No, you better comb it down. I got a luncheon date with Mr. Coldright, and he says he loves my hair hanging on my shoulders.
1: That man Coldright gets around, don't he?
2: Yeah. He sure do. Yeah, well, let's get on in here with Sapphire. Come on.
6: George, is that you?
2: Yeah, that's me, honey. Andy's with me.
6: Well, you and Andy come on in. Sorry I'm late, but I had to wait almost an hour.
2: Yeah, well, when is it going to start to work on you?
6: What are you talking about, George? They have finished with me. By the way, Andy, how do you like my hair done up on top like this?
1: You look good. Covers your bald spot.
6: I also had a facial, George. If you look real close, you'll see that they done took the crow's feet away from my eyes.
2: Mm-hmm, yeah. They took away the crow's feet, all right, but the tracks are still there.
6: You just shut your mouth and give me $5.
2: All right, here you is.
6: And I'll see you at home.
2: All right, all right. Come on, Anna. Spending $5 and she still looks bad.
1: Yeah, well, one good thing with her, you ain't got to worry about Mr. Coldright.
2: No, he ain't.
1: I know one thing. I ain't never going to get married because the upkeep on a woman's face alone would keep a man broke. Boy, this expense cures me of marriage. I'm going to stay single and just go breezing along with the breeze.
3: Yeah. Is you comfortable in that chair, George?
2: Why are you so sweet to me around the house today, honey? I don't give you all the money I got.
6: Well, George, I might as well tell you. One of my relatives is coming to stay with us.
2: Well, that's all. If you was figuring on that mother of yours coming around here and boss me and run my house, I'm going to throw up the sponge.
6: Now, wait a minute.
2: Wait a minute. Your mother is the meanest woman I done ever had in this house.
6: Mother ain't coming.
2: She is the worst. Did you say some sweet words then?
6: It ain't Mother that's coming.
2: Well, whoever it is will be an improvement on that old bastard.
6: Now, you let Mother alone.
2: Yeah, well, I wish you'd let me alone. Stay away from here, too. Who's coming?
6: My unmarried sister, Florescence.
2: Unmarried sister? Mm-hmm. You mean to tell me that country gal is coming up here and stay with us?
6: Yes, she is.
2: Yeah, but where is she going to sleep? We ain't got but them two little beds.
6: Well, we got that sofa.
2: That bumpy, hard old sofa? Will Florescence fit on that?
6: No, but you will.
2: Now, wait a minute here. I ain't going to do that.
6: Now, look, Joyce. Here's a picture that you sent me with the letter.
2: Let me see the thing.
6: There you is. But I think she took off some weight since this was taken.
2: Yeah, look at them double chins on that woman, will you? She looked like a stack of used tires standing there.
6: Oh, George, you talk like Florescence was a hippopotamus.
2: No, ain't no hippopotamus ever been as hippie as she is. Or potamus either, I tell you that.
6: She's arriving tomorrow.
2: Well, now, wait a minute. I can't afford to have her laying around here eating up my food.
6: Well, there's only one solution to it, George. We got to take care of her till we can introduce her to some legible bachelor that ain't married.
2: Legible bachelor, huh? Now, who do I want to get even with about something? Let me see. Let me look at that picture again there. Look at that woman. She's getting ugly every year.
6: Well, after all, George, she's 43.
2: According to this picture, she's 10 years ahead of schedule. I know that. She ought to go in the beauty shop and stay there for a month. Never leave the joint.
6: She ain't never been inside of one, George. But you just got to let her live here till you get her married.
2: Hey, wait a minute, child. I got an idea. Maybe I could get Andy Brown to marry her.
6: But don't you think Andy's a bum?
2: Yeah, but at her stage of the game, she can't be choosy, honey.
6: Say, you know Andy might not be bad for Florescence.
2: No, on second thought, Andy ain't interested in getting married. He wants to stay single. The last thing he said to me this morning was,
7: I'm just breathing along with a breeze.
8: Well, hello there, Kingfish. Come in.
2: Yeah, well, if it ain't my bosom buddy, Bachelor Andy Brown. Tell me all your troubles. I know how it is when a man's got worries and he ain't got no wife to comfort him and talk over the troubles with him.
8: Wait a minute. I ain't got no worries, Kingfish. And I think the reason I ain't is because I'm single.
2: Now, there's the same thing that you mentioned there, that you ain't got no wife. As long as you was done brung up the subject, though, you know, less than an hour ago, I was talking about the same thing to Sapphire.
8: You was, huh?
2: Yeah, I was telling her what you said this morning about marrying a gal that spends so much money in the beauty shop.
8: Yeah, and all of them do it.
2: No, no, Brother Andy. There's the very ultra-economical type that never goes in a beauty shop. And you was lucky if you can land one like that.
8: Yeah, but where is it?
2: Ah, now my darling wife has got a charming little sister named Florescence. And she's staying with us for the winter. Yeah, your little sister, well, I say little, she's got a little fat here and a little fat there.
8: Yeah, but
2: she is one gal that makes a perfect wife. I'd hate to see her get married. You know, I would cry at the altar like a mother.
8: Yeah, well, wipe your tears away, Mama. I ain't gonna take her to New Orleans.
2: No, Andy, I'd like to have a good cry. If I could get two soulmates together.
8: No, Kingfish, I ain't in the marrying mood.
2: Well, now, wait a minute, Andy. It's the rule and regulation of nature that every man has got to have a wife. Because without one, you ain't got the love and companionship, and that's what you need.
8: Listen, if I need love and companionship, I can do better with a dog. When a dog sits on your lap and kisses your hand, you know that it's really love he's after and not money to spend in no beauty shop. A dog really treats you good.
2: Oh, she'll treat you like a dog all right, then. I want you to come over and meet Florescence tonight.
8: Well, how come you were so anxious for me to meet this gal, Kingfish?
2: Well, Andy, I ain't never told you this before, son, but now is as good a time as any. You see, Andy, I was fond of you. I've always loved you like a brother. And if you were to marry Florescence, that would make you my brother-in-law. And, Andy, that is the sweetest relation between two men.
8: Kingfish, I never know that you felt that way about me.
2: Yeah, well, it's high time I told you, brother-in-law. Yes, Andy, I'd be proud and happy to put you on one of the limbs of my family tree.
8: Well, I'd like to get out on a limb.
2: Oh, I'll get you out on a limb, buddy.
8: Yeah, you know, and another thing, if we was brother-in-laws, why, maybe you wouldn't teach me out of money no more.
2: Now, that's right. But even if I did teach you, you'd have the satisfaction of knowing that the money is still in the family. You see what I mean?
8: Yeah, that's right. Brother-in-laws is good, all right. What kind of a gal is this Leon Tubin?
2: A pro wrestler.
8: Oh, yes.
2: She is a lovely gal, and I want you to meet her before you marry her.

0: that group is all hurt.
1: No, Kingsley. I think she's too old for me. And she ain't good looking, neither.
0: Yeah, but looks don't mean nothing, brother-in-law Andrew. After all, beauty's only skin deep.
1: Yeah, well, she got a lot of skin on her there.
0: She's loaded with skin.
1: Oh, yeah. She sure is a big woman.
0: Yeah, well, now that's the beauty part of it, her being big. Most men marry skinny little gals, work their heads off making money to fatten them up so they look like a wife. Well, if you was getting a gal that's already been pre-fattened, you see what I mean?
1: Yeah, well, I'd like to meet her. What time could I come to see her?
0: Well, we're having supper around 7 o'clock.
1: Yeah, how about me getting there at 6:30?
0: No, make it around 8:30. You see, Phil Russell just come from the country, and she ain't used to strangers yet. You can come to supper some other night after she done learned to eat with a knife and fork.

0: Oh, I got to put them on. These shoes of yours, brother-in-law, are too tight for my feet. It hurts me so I can't stand them.
1: Squeeze into them, honey.
2: Yeah, and when you get acquainted with Mr. Brown, why, you can pry them off again. Do that.
0: All right, Brother John.
1: Maybe you ought to sprinkle some of my perfume in your hair, honey.
0: Well, I'm already dabbed behind my ears with vanilla extract.
2: Vanilla extract? You two get billing and cooing, he's going to think he's making love to an angel food cake, you know that?
0: Oh, I'm so excited about this. This is the first time I've talked to a man since Zeke Smith talked to me back in the country.
1: Well, I didn't know you had a date with Zeke Smith.
0: Well, it wasn't exactly no date. He was across the field one day calling the hogs, and when they came to him, I walked up with him.
2: By the way, Sapphire, if Andy asks for Russ's age, we can't tell him that she's 43 because Andy's 43 herself.
1: Oh, that's right. Well, we'll have to knock off 10 years and say she's only 33.
2: Yeah, that's a good... there's Andy now. Put on your shoes, Florissa.
0: Uh-oh, he's here. Oh, Sapphire, how do I look? George, how do I look?
2: It's too late now. I'm going to let him in. Well, well, well. Good evening, brother-in-law.
1: Good evening, Andy.
3: Hello, folks.
2: Andy, allow me the privilege to introduce to you my very charming and single sister-in-law by marriage, the very desirable Floretta.
3: I got to be going.
2: Wait a minute. Come back here.
3: No, let go of my necktie, Kingfish. Let go. You're choking me.
1: Don't go so soon, Andy. And Floretta, say hello to Mr. Brown.
0: Can I take off my shoes now?
2: Wait a minute. Andy, sit down. Make yourself comfortable. Take off your shoes, too, Andy.
3: Yeah,
2: I'll do. You two ought to find a lot in common on account of there's only 10 years difference in your ages.
3: Yeah, I figured she was about 53.
1: Oh, Andy, you missed it by 20 years.
3: Well, I didn't want to say 73.
0: Now, what you got in the package?
3: I brung you a present. A bag of potato chips.
0: Potato chips? For me?
3: There's for us.
0: Oh, gimme. I just love to eat potato chips.
2: Wait a minute, Florissa. You've got to take them out of the bag first there. Don't do that.
1: Well, come on, George. Let's go to the movies and leave the young folks alone.
2: Yeah, well, we'll be back in a couple of hours. You'll enjoy yourself, and if I know Andy, he'll speak right up for himself.
3: Yeah, well, see you later.
0: Goodbye.
1: Have a good time, you little lovebird. Come on, George. Oh, George, I certainly hope that this thing works out. You think it will?
2: Well, I'll soon find out. I'll tell you what we're going to do. Let's stay right here, and I'll peek through the keyhole.
1: What do you see, George?
2: They are sitting in two chairs. Wait a minute.
1: What is it?
2: Andy is getting up. He's walking over to the sofa.
1: Well, where's Florissa?
2: She's sitting in the chair near him. Uh-oh. Andy is dimming the light by the sofa.
1: Oh, that's great. It's working.
2: Hot dog. Now he's sitting on the sofa.
1: Really? How about the rest?
2: Well, she ain't moved yet. Uh-oh.
1: What's happened?
2: Andy laid down to take a nap.

0: Well, not unless I was out of my head, I wouldn't.
1: Yeah, well, the Kingfisher's sister-in-law, Fluorescent, is the gal.
2: Huh?
1: I think she's too old for me, though. It finally come out that she was 73.
0: Oh, and I don't think a man ought to marry a gal unless there's true love there.
1: Yeah, I think you're right.
0: After all, Andy, a real marriage is when you can have the thrill of picking up the one you love in your arms and holding them close to you.
1: Yeah, well, that holding close thing ain't bad, but somebody's got to help me when it comes to picking for us up.
0: Now, tell me this, Andy. When you see her the first time, did you have a feeling of love? Did you kind of get tight in the chest?
1: No, I got upset in the stomach.
0: Well, Andy, just remember one thing. After you marry the gal, you got to live in the same house with her for the rest of your life.
1: Yeah, you're right. Amos, you talked me out of it.
0: Yeah, well, come in, Kingfish. I'm just leaving.
1: Yeah.
3: Well, how is it, Amos? How is my future brother-in-law, Andy?
1: That's what I want to talk to you about.
0: Yeah, well, I'll see you all later. So long, fellas.
3: Thank you, Brother Amos.
1: So long, Amos.
3: Brother-in-law, dear...
1: Hold it. I might as well nip you in the bud right now and tell you that I ain't going to marry a fluorescent.
3: But, Brother Andy, you mean that you ain't going to marry a fluorescent, that sweet little delicate flower?
1: What you talking about, flower? She went to seed 20 years ago. Kingfish, I just don't love her.
3: Brother Andy, that's the old-fashioned idea. The new way is to marry them first and then learn to love them.
1: Yeah, well, I like the old-fashioned way of loving them first and then learning to forget them.
3: Now, wait a minute. You can't do that to me.
1: Now, like I told you 20 times before, she's too old for me.
3: Well, now, wait just a minute here. I'll sue you for breach of promise. I'll go see my lawyer right now.
1: You'll sue me for breach of promise?
3: Yeah, you promised to be my brother-in-law. Oh, I'll get you. Hello there, Gabby.
4: Hello, Kingfish. Come on in.
3: Yeah, well, Gabby, how's the law business? You look kind of sad about something. What's the matter?
4: I just had a horrible experience. I just lost a client.
3: Oh, that's too bad. How'd it happen?
4: I fell off the ambulance.
3: Well, now, listen, Gabby. I come to see you about my sister-in-law, Fluorescent. Is you seen her since you've been in town?
4: You mean that bastard gal that was sitting on your front steps in Sapphire?
3: Yeah, that's her. She just come up from the country.
4: Well, tell me something, Kingfish. Is she web-footed or was that mud between her toes?
3: You must have seen her when she had my shoes on.
4: How'd she get to New York? Hitchhike or walk?
3: No, she came by Greyhound.
4: Greyhound? That dog certainly can't lure, didn't it?
3: You know, Andy Brown promised to marry this gal and then back down. Said that she's too old and ugly and all that stuff. Now, hear what I want to ask you. Can I force the marriage by suing him for breach of promise?
4: Breach of promise. I represented a beautiful girl in court once when she was suing for breach of promise. I got up and I pleaded my case right to the judge. I pleaded right to him. I made a wonderful plea. Then the lawyer for the defendant got up and he made his plea. The judge didn't know what to do. He said to this beautiful girl, come with me into my private chamber. She went in there with the judge. They was locked up for 20 solid minutes. And then the door opened and the judge spoke.
3: What'd he say?
4: Lovely.
3: Gabby, I ain't much of a man for in-laws. My wife's mother will drive me crazy. And this girl is almost as bad as the stand at my house. Now, how can I get Andy to marry her so I can get out of our house?
4: Oh, when I saw her, she looked like a scarecrow. Why don't you send her to the beauty shop and get her fixed up? They can do wonders over there, just wonders.
3: Hey, that's a good idea. I'll put my watch in pawn, I'll put everything else in pawn, and I'll get them to fix her up so she'll be a real glamour gal.
4: Oh, that beauty shop will do a job on, all right. They'll give her false eyelashes, they give her false eyebrows, they'll put rats in her hair, they give her false fingernails, and a do-pool job on her face. Make her real good-looking, just like other women.
3: Jonah?
4: Yes, indeed. And after she gets them beauty shop good looks, she'll understand one thing.
3: What's that?
4: Why, so many women carry umbrellas when it rains.
3: Come on, Andy, let's go in the house, and you can pop the question to Fluorescent right here now.
1: Yeah, I can't wait. You know, I've seen her 2-3 times on the street lately, and she looks like $1 million.
3: Oh, yeah, it's wonderful what they can do for them in the beauty saloon, all right. Since she got herself fixed up, you know, she really done become a hip gal. She's popular, too.
1: Oh, yeah, I can hardly wait to pre-pose marriage.
3: Hello there, Fluorescent. How are you?
5: Oh, hello, Brother Jack. What's cooking? Hello, Mr. Brown.
1: Mm-hmm. Look at you. You really beautiful now. Well, Fluorescent, darling. I got something to say to you.
5: Pull yourself together, lover boy. What's on your mind?
1: Well, I'd like to talk to you about now.
5: Sorry, honey, child, but one of the head chefs over to the Savoy ballroom just talked to me about the same thing. You're all set.
1: Sure.
3: what you mean that you were going to get married? Oh, congratulations.
1: Wait a minute, Jerry. What's the matter with me for a husband?
5: I'm sorry. You're too old for me. Sit down, Pop.
2: Now, there's a fine thing.
3: Well, Andy, it's too bad that you didn't take off my hands, but I done a pretty smart job in getting her fixed up and finding a husband for her. Oh, boy, I rid of her. And me and Sapphire are going to have some peace right here now.
5: Oh, John, did Loretta tell you the good news?
3: Oh, yeah, I just heard it, honey, and I'm plenty happy.
5: Oh, I was so excited about it that I phoned long distance to Mother. And I told her how easy you got fluorescent married.
3: What'd you say?
5: Mother's arriving here tomorrow to live with her so you can do the same thing for her.
3: Oh.

When you see a fellow walking down the street whistling cheerfully, you can just bet on it he's feeling pretty good. And when you hear a woman whistling, especially if she whistles while she's washing clothes, you can make the same bet. She's feeling pretty good. And you can also bet that she's using our new soapy rich Rinso. That's why she feels so swell. She can see herself that new Rinso gets out more dirt without making her work so hard. And chances are, here's the little tune she's either whistling or singing.

0: 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This evening's titles were Andy Plays Santa, Homesteading in Alaska, Sapphire's Sister, Floresca, and Kingfish Wants Andy to Marry Sapphire's Sister. 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This evening's show is presented in memory of Robert Weekland. Tune in again next Sunday evening, same time, same place, for another set of hilarious, side-splitting, rib-tickling comedy shows here on Audio Theater. This is Zoe saying thanks for listening. Till then, have a great one.
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0: Good evening. This is your host, Fenric. 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Tonight's titles are as follows: Follower, The Silent Horror, The Man Who Stole the Bible, and Gringo. This set of shows aired on the evenings of February 23, August 22, 29, 1951, and October 12, 1952. Now, sit back and relax as Escape brings you tonight's feature. 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
3: My name is Lytton, Mark Lytton. I'm a petroleum engineer just back from 3 months in Venezuela. I hadn't cabled my wife that I was coming home to New York because I wanted to surprise her. We'd only been married 2 weeks, Ellie and I, before I went on the trip, and well, I was crazy to get back to her. Three long, empty months. And now, in a matter of seconds, we'll be together again. Ellie! Ellie, it's me, Mark. Ellie!

0: Ellie, are you here? Oh, let's cut out the comedy. Hey, who are you? What's the matter? What's wrong with you, anyway?
1: Corey. Good Lord.
0: It was the guy Ellie had thrown over to marry me, Corey Lathrop. And he was dead. I saw the two bullet holes in his chest. Turned sick. He'd been dead quite a while, maybe a day or two, and he didn't look much like the socialite man about the club's member of the State Parole Board Society lawyer. He just looked dead. I recognized that torn piece of negligee in Corey's hand. I ought to. I'd seen it often enough. On Ellie. First thing to do was locate her fast. No. No, not the police. Not yet. Not without knowing what it's all about. Who else, then? Certainly not her society friends. They wouldn't tell me if they knew. I was an outsider, big prospects, but no money. The dark horse who'd rushed Ellie off her feet. No, no chance there. Maybe some of her other friends, though. She'd messed around with just for thrills because she was rich and bored. Maybe the gambler, Victor Dottorio. Yeah, that was it. If anybody knew what had happened to Ellie, Victor would be the guy.
2: Really beat the odds, Mr. Lytton. Very few people I'd let come back here to my private office.
0: Well, thanks, Victor.
2: Of course, you're different, though. You're married to little Ellie. I'd do anything for Ellie. How is she, by the way?
0: Well, I was hoping maybe you'd know.
2: Oh? Now, why would I know anything about it?
0: Well, you're a friend of hers, aren't you?
2: Why, sure. I knew Ellie long before she met you. She's a great little kid. Too much money for her own good, but still...
0: You know where she is, Victor?
2: No, I don't. But she wasn't here a couple of nights ago. Saw her at one of the roulette tables. Ellie sure has a weakness for roulette.
0: Yeah. Well, look, can't you tell me...
2: I remember now. That was the night she got into me on credit for $20,000.
0: $20,000?
2: I guess the guy she was with was bad luck for her. That nose in the air. What was his name? Lathrop? Corey Lathrop.
0: Lathrop?
2: Yeah, somebody ought to smash that guy. He's just too good to live.
0: Yeah. Look, Victor, about that money Ellie lost.
2: Oh, don't worry ahead about it, Mr. Lytton. Ellie's a friend of mine. She'll pay when she gets the dough. Now, these little cafe cookies understand gambling, how it works and all. They always pay off. Every one of them pays in the end.
0: Back at the apartment again, I sat in the den smoking one cigarette after another. Tried to think it out. Started to get dark, and I still sat there, not knowing where to turn. Stopped cold. Hello?
3: May I speak to Mrs. Lydon, please?
0: Well, she isn't here right now. May I take a message? I'm Mr. Lydon.
3: Oh, well, this is Franchot's Originals, Mr. Lydon. We have those two new suits ready to send out, and I'd find a note here with him. It is a request to forward the suits by air mail to Hotel Granada, Mexico City.
0: Mexico City?
3: Oui. Mrs. Lydon evidently telephoned the message, but I did want to confirm the address. Is that correct, Mr. Lydon? Hotel Granada, Mexico City?
0: Yes, that's right. She flew down there for a few days.
3: Ah, nice. I do hope she enjoys her trip.
0: Well, I'm sure she will. Goodbye. Mexico City. So that's where she'd gone. Well, whatever the game, I was sure of one thing. I was on her side, win, lose, or draw. And that meant following her on the next plane south to Mexico City. From the airport, I phoned the police, told them where they'd find Corey's body, and hung up. I beg your pardon. Is the desk clerk around?
4: Pues sí, senor. I am the desk clerk. Can I help you, senor?
0: Why, yes. I believe my wife is registered here, Mrs. Mark Lydon.
4: Lydon? That is not a very common name, senor.
0: No, I guess it isn't. Well?
4: That is a very nice jacket you are wearing, senor. Soft and warm like the breath of a senorita.
0: Thank you, thank you.
4: It must take many pesos to buy a jacket like that.
0: I really don't remember now, if you'll be kind enough
4: to... It must be very nice to have many pesos.
0: Look, what are you after, a tip?
4: Senor!
0: How much?
4: Pues, when a pobrecito has five sisters to support and only one very small job, 20 pesos?
0: 10.
4: 15. It is only pesos, senor, not like dollars.
0: All right, here.
4: Gracias. Now we are friends. The senorita is registered in room 522.
0: 522. Okay, thanks.
4: But wait, senor.
0: What?
4: She is not there now.
0: Oh? Well, where is she?
4: The senorita is going to the bullfights, I think. But no matter, senor. You are her husband. You are my very good friend. So I let you wait in her room for only 10 pesos more.
0: Look, if you like golden eggs, don't kill the goose.
4: But, senor, you do not look at things the right way. For only 25 pesos, you now have Oscar for your very good friend.
0: Oscar sent a bellboy up to let me in the 522. When he'd gone, I opened the two traveling cases in the closet and searched through a mess of clothes and the usual feminine whatnots. I don't know what I'd expected to find in Ellie's luggage. Blood stains, a gun, I don't know. And then I heard the key in the lock. I didn't move. I didn't say anything. Ellie, baby... Who the devil are you?
5: I could ask the same question, and with a lot more reason, too. Will you get out now, or shall I call the manager?
0: Now, look, there must be some mistake here.
5: There certainly is.
0: This is room 522, and my wife's clothes are in those bags.
5: You've been going through my things?
0: Your things. Not unless you happen to be Mrs. Mark Lyddon.
5: That's exactly who I happen to be.
0: Oh, now, wait a minute, honey. I'm Mark Lyddon.
5: Oh, please, that's a real old one, and I'm just not in the mood.
0: I'm Mark Lyddon no matter what, and you're... impersonating my wife.
5: I'm Mrs. Mark Lyddon, and you're trying to impersonate my husband. Now get out or so help me, I'll phone the manager.
0: Wait, let me make a call first. It just so happens I know the Spanish words for police and American embassy.
5: You wouldn't.
0: I wouldn't, huh? Hello?
5: Wait, no, don't.
0: Okay. Now what's the game? Where's Ellie?
5: I don't know, Mr. Lyddon. I've never met your wife. I was desperate, that's all, and... when the chance came along, I took it.
0: What chance? What were you desperate about?
5: Well, I'd come down here for a week and got stuck. I didn't know you needed papers to get back across the border. Proof of citizenship, I mean. You see, I've lived in New York all my life, but I was born in Czechoslovakia.
0: Go on.
5: Well, I was broke, too. I didn't know what to do. That's when I ran into this bartender, George. And he fixed everything up.
0: Fixed it up? How?
5: Well, he said this Mrs. Lyddon, your wife, had just got in from the States and wanted to disappear for a few days. She was looking for somebody to take her place here at the hotel, so George arranged the whole thing. He brought me here, gave me her tourist card. That's all I know about it.
0: What were you supposed to get out of the deal?
5: Just the tourist card. I could use it to cross the border. Mrs. Lyddon was going to say later she'd lost it and get a new one. Anyway, that's what George said.
0: George, huh? Where does this George work?
5: Well, it's one of the American bars. He's off duty now, though.
0: Where can I find him?
5: Well, sometimes he hangs around the Salon de Lisboa. It's a cantina over near the plaza.
0: Look, if this is all the truth, how come nobody here at the hotel noticed the switch when you took my wife's place?
5: Well, she checked in during the night and stayed out of sight. No one's seen her but the night clerk. Oscar, I think his name is.
0: Oscar, huh? That boy really gets around. He's the day man now.
5: Mr. Lyddon, what are you going to do with me?
0: I don't know yet. What's your name?
5: Frankie.
0: Okay, come on, Frankie. Let's go find George.
5: There he is, Mr. Lyddon. He just came in.
0: Oh, the short blonde guy? Looks like a Benham Rooster?
5: Yes. George! Over here, George!
0: Cocky and tough. I know the type.
5: George, we've been waiting here for you.
6: Huh?
5: I was beginning to think maybe you'd been called back to work.
6: No.
5: At the bar.
6: No, I'm off duty.
5: This is Mr. Lyddon, George. Mr. Mark Lyddon from New York.
6: Oh. Okay if I sit down?
0: Sure, George. That's the idea.
6: Hey. I suppose you're looking for your wife.
0: That's right. Where is she?
6: You've been away somewhere, haven't you? Out of the States.
0: Yeah.
6: And your wife wasn't expecting you back so soon.
0: No, she wasn't.
6: Well, I'm afraid you're out of luck, Mr. Lyddon. She took a plane to Guatemala this afternoon.
7: Dispensa, mi jefe, pero el cantinero quiere saber si ustedes desean algo que tomar.
6: No.
0: You wouldn't be lying, would you, George?
6: Don't push me, Mr. Lydon. Your wife's missing, and you're all upset about it, but don't try to push me.
8: Where is she, George?
6: I just told you. That's all I know about it. I'm just a guy who helped her out of a jam.
8: What kind of a jam?
6: All I know is what she told me. Said she'd run out on a big gambling debt in New York. And they were sending a gunman after her. She had to get away.
5: You see, that's where I came in, Mr. Lydon. She wanted someone to take her place here, cover up her trail.
8: How did she get out of Mexico when you got her tourist card?
6: She had a passport with her. She didn't need the card.
8: I see. Well, I still think you're both lying.
6: Oh, Mr. Lydon, I warned you about
8: trying... Shut up, George. You can do your talking to the police and the American Embassy. That's who I'm going to talk to.
5: Oh, don't be a fool, Mr. Lydon.
8: I'd be a fool to believe this story of yours.
5: You don't know what it's all about. You're not going to do anything with this blundering around except get your wife killed. Go back to New York and stay out of it.
8: Skip it, Frankie. When I want your advice, I... What's the idea of the gun, George?
6: The idea, Mr. Lynn? That all three of us get up from this table quietly and walk out of the cantina.
8: I see.
6: You're not going to the police, Mr. Lynn, nor to the American Embassy. You're coming with us.
8: Suppose I don't?
6: You will. Shall we go?
8: Sure. Why not?
6: Quietly, Mr. Lynn. Just like three friends, huh?
8: Sure, George. I'll go quietly. All right, now give me that gun. Give it to me. All right, now get up on your feet.
6: Nice going, Frankie.
5: Come on, George, let's get out of here.
6: Wait. Give me that bottle. He's still conscious.
5: George, you didn't have to hit him again.
6: Shut up, Frankie. We're in it too far to turn soft-hearted now. Come on, let's go.
9: Escape, under the direction of Norman McDonald, returns in just a moment. The Book of Etiquette loses a lot more pages tonight when Jack Benny tries to ingratiate himself with the suave, oh-so-social Ronald Colemans. Yes, Ronnie and Benita will be Jack's guests on CBS tonight. And on the Charlie McCarthy-Edgar Bergen Comedy Hour, Charlie will try to enlist in the Air Force and end up as a skywriter advertising pumpernickel bread. Red Skelton, Amos and Andy, Corliss Archer, and Eve Arden as our Miss Brooks will also be on hand on most of these same CBS stations with their famous brands of CBS Sunday Night Comedy. And now, back to Escape!
8: When I came to a half hour later, Frankie and George were gone. The only lead to L.A. I had, gone. And I left the cantina and flagged a taxi. In the whole picture, there was only one man who might be able to help me now. I headed for the Hotel Granada and Oscar.
10: Too bad. It is most unfortunate that you had such a very bad accident, senor. You should come to me. I would have tell you. This Salon de Lisboa is not a good place for tourists.
8: Oscar, you're a chiseler, a liar, and a crook.
10: Senor, that is a very bad way for friends to talk to each other.
8: You'd sell out your own mother for 10 pesos.
10: You are what they call a very cynic man, senor. I would never do such a thing. Not for 10 pesos.
8: Why didn't you tell me there was another woman living here posing as my wife?
10: But you are her husband, senor. And one must be very careful with husbands.
8: Oscar, I've played along with you as far as I'm going to. I think it's time you talked the whole thing over with the police.
10: The police? Senor, now you are not speaking like a friend. And just when I was going to tell you about something for free.
8: Tell me about what?
10: About the lady who is pretend to be your wife. She has come here while you are gone.
8: What?
10: She reads a telegram which has come for Mrs. Lydon. Then she has checked out of the hotel.
8: I didn't think she had the nerve to come back here.
10: Maybe you like to know what the telegram is said, huh? It was not sealed so tight.
8: Of course I'd like to know what the telegram... All right. How much?
10: 200 pesos.
8: For free, huh? Okay. Here's 150, and that's all you get.
10: Gracias, amigo. The telegram say, plans changed. Go to Hotel Casa Miranda, Acapulco.
8: Acapulco? Who was it signed by?
10: It was only the one name, Victor.
8: I hit my first lucky break in Acapulco. I came in from the airport and went to the Casa Miranda Hotel. And halfway across the lobby, I ran into Frankie.
5: Mr. Lyddon, what are you doing here?
8: Looking for you.
5: How did you find out?
8: Easy. I'm one of Oscar's very good friends. All right, now tell me, where's George?
5: In Mexico City. Oh, please, Mr. Lyddon, don't try to interfere. Leave, right now. You're going to ruin everything.
8: I hope so. Where's Ellie?
5: She's not here. She's in Mexico City. Oh, please, I know you're trying to help her, but you don't understand. You're only making things worse.
8: You mean worse for you?
5: Worse for everybody. Ellie, too. You don't even know what it's all about, and you're going to get yourself killed.
8: Where's Ellie?
5: I promise you, in a week, everything will be fine.
8: Where's Ellie?
5: You've got to believe me. You have to...
7: Oh, there you are, Mrs. Lyddon. Are we ready to go?
5: Yes. Yes, I'm ready any time, Senor Gallus.
7: Very well.
8: Aren't you going to introduce me, darling?
5: Introduce you?
8: Yes.
5: Why, yes. Senor Gonzalez, this is my husband, Mark.
7: Oh, a pleasure.
8: How do you do, Senor Gonzalez?
5: He just arrived unexpectedly.
7: Oh, I see. And are you planning to go out to the villa with us, Mr. Lyddon?
5: Oh, I don't think he
8: Oh,
5: was...
8: sure, definitely. I'm in on this, too, you know.
7: You know what is involved, then?
8: Well, naturally. The little woman always tells me everything.
7: And you have no objections?
8: Well, if it's all right with her, it's all right with me.
7: Oh, you are a very broad-minded man, Mr. Lyddon. Shall we go?
8: Senor Gonzalez made a brief phone call at the hotel desk, then we got into a black chauffeur-driven limousine. Headed out along the shore highway, skirting the sea. About 3 miles out of town, we turned into a private roadway, stopped in front of a large Spanish villa.
7: I regret the necessity of asking you to wait here on the veranda for a few minutes, Mr. Lyddon. But I believe it is better that you don't come down to the boathouse with us.
8: Aye. Sure, that's fine.
7: Just make yourself comfortable, Mr. Lyddon. This shouldn't take long.
8: All right.
5: Mark.
8: What?
5: Mark, over here.
8: Ellie. Oh, Ellie, baby. What are you doing here?
5: Mark, it's wonderful you're here.
8: Oh, darling.
5: But you shouldn't have come.
8: What have they done to you, baby?
5: Nothing, Mark. I'm all right. But you're not, darling. They'll kill you. You've got to get out of here.
8: We'll both get out. We've got time. Frankie and Gonzalez have gone on down to the boathouse.
5: Yes, I know.
8: You know?
5: Yes, Gonzalez phoned from town. They won't do anything to you if you leave right now. Victor promised me.
8: Ellie, what are you talking about?
5: I didn't want you to get mixed up in it, Mark. I wanted it to be all over before you came back from Venezuela.
8: I think you'd better tell me what this game's all about.
5: I had to do it. Victor made me do it. I lost a lot of money at his club, and he said if I didn't, he'd kill me.
8: If you didn't... If you didn't what?
5: Bring a load of dope across the border for him.
8: Dope?
5: That's another one of his rackets, along with gambling. He gets it down here from Gonzalez.
8: So... Victor hasn't been after you. You've been on his side all the time. But then, what if Frankie and George come in?
5: They're both working for the police. They kidnapped me from the hotel, gave me drugs so Frankie could take my place and meet Gonzalez. They planned to get the dope from Gonzalez, deliver it to Victor, and then have the police move in on everybody. I got away, though, and phoned Victor. He came down here.
8: So that's why Frankie was impersonating you.
5: George used to be one of Victor's boys. Then he got sent to prison. He just got out on parole. It was through Corey he began working with the police.
8: Ellie, tell me the truth. You killed Corey, didn't you?
5: I had to, Mark. He was going to turn me in. He was on the parole board, and George reported to him, so he found out about me. He was going to turn me in.
8: All the time you've been in it up to your neck.
5: It'll be all right, Mark. Victor will fix it. About Corey, I mean. We'll pretend it never happened.
8: Just another thrill, huh, Ellie?
5: Mark.
8: I've been crazy about you, but I guess I haven't known you very well. You know, I thought this fooling around the clubs with Victor and the others was just bored little rich girl stuff.
5: Mark.
8: But it goes a lot deeper than that, doesn't it?
5: But, darling, I had to do this. Don't you understand?
8: What was I, Ellie? Just another thrill? Something different for a while?
5: No.
8: Huh?
5: No, that's why I did it. For us, I mean. Victor was threatening me. He'd have told you all kinds of bad things about me. That's why I had to.
8: Is Victor down at the boathouse?
5: Yes.
8: What are they going to do to Frankie?
5: I don't know.
8: They're going to kill her, aren't they?
5: Why, I suppose. I don't know. What's the difference anyway? Who cares? She doesn't matter. Don't you see that? It's us that counts. That's why I did what I... Mark, where are you going?
11: To get her out of it if I can. That's the least I can do.
5: No, come back.
11: Goodbye, Ellie.
5: Mark, no! No!
11: I ran down the driveway toward the boathouse. I was sick. Sick inside and all over. Sick from seeing Ellie the way she really was for the first time. Dazed with the shock. They looked at me startled when I burst through the door. Frankie, pale but defiant, sitting in a chair against the wall with Victor and Gonzalez bending over her.
2: Well, this is quite a surprise, Mr. Lydon. You're supposed to be escaping.
11: Yeah, I know. I talked with Ellie. Generous of you, Victor. Letting me go?
2: Oh, we do anything for Ellie. She's a great little kid. Right, Gonzalez?
7: Oh, yes, indeed. A most charming young woman.
2: She wanted us to let you go, so we said okay. That's too bad you had to blunder on down here.
11: That's all right, Victor. I wanted to see Frankie.
5: I tried to keep you out of it, Mr. Lydon. I guess now you know.
11: That's right, Frankie. Now I know.
2: That's too bad, Mr. Lydon. But you ought to have taken Ellie's advice.
11: No, Victor. You're all mixed up. I'm in on this, too, now.
2: Hmm?
11: You know, any game Ellie plays, I play, too.
2: Well, we figured you for one of those moral guys. Real gone on a kid, huh?
11: Yeah. Yeah, real gone on a kid.
2: Well, fine, Mr. Lydon. Join the party.
11: Thanks.
2: We're trying to get this little cookie to tell us where George is. If she doesn't, I'm going to count to 10 and then... Well, how about it, honey?
5: I told you. I don't know where he is.
2: Mm-hmm. It's too bad. 1, 2, better talk, Frankie. 3.
11: I stood there watching them trying to 4. Figure a play. Victor held a gun pointed at 5. Frankie's head, and Gonzalez was probably carrying one,
2: 6.
11: Too. Whatever the play, it had to be fast.
2: 7. 8. 9.
5: Victor! Don't hurt him, Victor!
11: Ellie!
5: He doesn't know what he's saying about trying to help Frankie. I mean, he's out of his head.
12: This is Lydon, you fool!
2: So that's a game.
5: Victor! No!
2: You!
5: No!
11: When Victor swung the gun toward me, Ellie jumped and grabbed his arm and hang on. Gonzalez was just drawing his gun when I hit him. And we both went down. As he scrambled to get up, I drew back my foot and kicked him in the head. I fumbled on the floor for his gun, and from the corner of my eye saw Victor turn his own gun point blank on Ellie. As he turned toward me, I was up on my knees, Gonzalez's gun in my hand, and I let him have it.
5: Are you all right, Mr. Lydon?
11: Yes, Frankie. I'm all right.
5: My.
11: Yeah, baby.
5: Mark, it would have worked out all right. No, it would.
11: Sure, Ellie. Of course it would, no, Ellie.
5: We'd better get her to a doctor, Mr. Lydon.
13: I wanted it to. Please believe me. I've done bad things, Mark, but I could have changed. Would you?
11: Sure, honey. I know.
5: Mark, I can go up to the house and phone for a doctor.
11: No, Frankie. She doesn't need a doctor. She's dead. Well, that was it. Whatever Ellie was, whatever she'd done, I'd loved her more than anything else in the world. A love like that becomes a part of you. And even when it gets diseased, it has to be cut out. It leaves a deep wound. It takes a long time to heal. If I'd known more about it, I may have acted differently. She might still be alive. I don't know. But as it was, I'd done the only thing I could. I'd followed her. I'd followed her clear to the end.

Under the direction of Norman MacDonald, Escape has brought you The Follower by Patrick Quentin, especially adapted for Escape by Les Crutchfield. Bill Conrad was starred as Mark Lydon. Featured in the cast were Georgia Ellis, Harry Bartell, Virginia Gregg, Lou Krugman, Sidney Miller, and Don Diamond. The special music for Escape was composed and conducted by Del Castillo. In just a moment, we're going to ask you to stay tuned for Bill Goodwin and Dollar a Minute. But that reminds us that starting next Sunday, Dollar a Minute will move back a half hour and be heard on most of these same CBS stations at this time. That is, the time you've been listening to Escape today. The new addition to the CBS Sunday afternoon lineup next Sunday will be Rate Your Mate, the comedy quiz starring Joey Adams. So now, stay tuned for Bill Goodwin and Dollar a Minute, which follows immediately on most of these same CBS stations today and will be heard a half hour earlier next Sunday. This is Roy Rowan speaking. This is CBS, the Columbia Broadcasting.

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3: Here. Take a look. 21 jewels. Water sealed case. Belonged to Tom Dawson, the painter. He was the little washed out guy who always looked kind of lost. Nobody knew much about him except he painted good pictures. I didn't know much about Elizabeth either, that girl he brought up from Sydney. It was pretty easy to guess about her. She gave him the watch. Yeah. Still runs if you wind it. See? Got quite a tick if you hold it close up to your ear.
2: Sound a little like jungle drums way off in the distance. I suppose that's how it sounded to Tom Dawson there at the last, when that watch meant life or death and they were waiting for him out there in the darkness. Oh, that's quite a story. Only it's kind of hard to know where it starts, see? With Elizabeth, perhaps. Anyhow, Tom was telling to himself in his own words, I think he'd start with Elizabeth.
5: They didn't understand Elizabeth. How it was between us, what she meant to me. None of them did. They gossiped a lot the way they always do in tropic ports. But they didn't really know anything about Elizabeth. They didn't know how sweet and how convincing she could be. How she could wrap a man around her finger. Like the time she gave me the watch.
6: Go on, Tom, open it. I want to see if you like it.
5: Like what, Elizabeth?
6: Open it and see.
5: You come home with a package and it's a watch.
6: Mm-hmm. It's a good one, too. It's made for the tropics. All sealed and everything. It'll run forever.
5: Yeah, honey, but where'd you find a watch like this in Port Moresby?
6: Well, I didn't exactly. I got it from Captain Ducar.
5: Ducar?
6: He has a trading schooner. I used to know him in Sydney.
5: Yes, I think I've heard him mentioned recently around the bar at the hotel.
6: Probably. He's been in port for a couple of weeks. Do you really like it, Tom? The watch, I mean.
5: Sure, baby. Who wouldn't?
6: Now, you can always tell just how long you've been away from me.
5: In that case, I won't need it often. It sounds like a heartbeat when you hold it close. I guess that's what it is, in a way. A heartbeat of time. Measuring out your life. My life. Second by second.
6: Oh, Tom, that's a morbid idea. Do you love me?
5: Crazy about you. You don't have to bring me presents to keep me that way.
6: I want it to, Tom.
5: Yeah, I know, but this thing's too expensive, Elizabeth. I can't keep it.
6: But you must. I gave it to you.
5: It's worth a couple of $100. Have you thought of how you're going to pay for it?
6: Well, I had some savings I didn't tell you about.
5: I thought you were flat broke when I ran into you in Sydney.
6: Well, I wasn't, though. Look, Tom, why don't you forget it? Let me worry about it. And anyway, I've already paid for the watch.
5: Why prolong the story? Everybody else knew and I didn't, that's all. Pure self-delusion. Because I had plenty of opportunity to know. Insinuations around the hotel bar, talk along the harbor front, remarks about Pierre Ducar. But like I say, I was crazy about Elizabeth. And I ignored it all, went on painting and didn't know. Maybe I didn't want to know. I'd been out on a two-day painting trip with one of the native fishing boats. We got back to port a day earlier than I'd expected. It was about midnight when I climbed onto the wharf with my canvases and headed around the harbor front. I walked about 50 yards when I heard it. It came from a schooner moored at the wharf just ahead of me. I walked closer. There was no mistaking that laugh.
7: Oh, you're such a fool.
5: Elizabeth.
7: Sometimes. You're like all the others. Full of words you don't mean.
5: And the schooner was Pierre Ducard.
8: Yeah, but they are pretty words, my Gary. And you like to hear them, no?
7: Of course, I like to hear them. Well, maybe that only shows I'm a fool, too.
4: No, I think it is not you and I who are fools, but that husband of yours.
7: Huh? Oh, he's all right. But he's so boring at times.
4: How did he like the watch I sent him?
7: Fine. Only he wondered how I was going to pay for it.
5: Some men would have killed one or both of them. Other men would have killed themselves. I didn't either. Standing there in the darkness, I realized suddenly that my whole life up to that moment had been completely useless. Nothing. And even Elizabeth, my Elizabeth, had been an illusion of my own, like a painting. And the real woman, too, was useless, hollow, nothing. I threw my paintings into the waters of the harbor, turned away into the night,

0: Nearly 3 weeks later, my crazy flight from the past had carried me deep into the black heart of New Guinea. Beyond the dank rainforests of the coast, up through the foothills and amid sloped jungles of bamboo and liana. Until I stood one morning in a narrow pass that led through steep-walled rocks to a hidden valley. And I knew that civilization lay far behind, that the Papuan natives who moved towards me were headhunters, cannibals. The chief of the tribe, a giant of a man towering a foot or more above me, raised his arms.
1: I'm going to raise up! Sanjay, why you come here, white devil?
0: I'm Tom Dorsey.
1: Why you come here?
0: I've come to live with you, if I may.
1: Hey. Where you come from?
0: A place called Port Moresby, many days from here.
1: You a headman that place?
0: No, and I don't have any wish to be headman here.
1: You could not be headman you want. I, Ramabu, headman here. Degala Bagodi Banjok! With hands alone, Ramabu can kill any man in tribe.
0: I don't doubt it.
1: Can kill you too.
0: I don't doubt that either.
1: I show you.
0: Ramabu,
1: I hold you over my head, like this. Feel good? How you like? I think you not be head man here. I think you not good for much anything.
0: No, I guess I'm not. I guess that's why I ran away. Why I came here.
1: You still want to live here?
0: Yes.
1: All right, you stay. But you cause trouble, I kill you. Understand?
0: Yes, I understand.
1: Good, that's good. Bojo!
0: The weeks went by and gave me little time for thinking. Or remembering. I built a house at the far end of the valley, planted a garden, roamed the woods to search for berries and nuts, and lived the life the natives live, timing each day by the watch which I still wore on my wrist. I was fairly content. The past seemed far away. Then Jerry came into my life. I'd gone exploring in the north end of the valley, and when I came back at dusk, she was waiting in the door of my house. Young, brown skin, beautiful.
2: Hello.
0: Hello?
2: My name is Jerry. I've been watching you.
0: Why?
2: Just because. You did not notice me, though.
0: Why should I notice you?
2: Well, are you not like other men?
0: What are you doing here?
2: I come to live with you.
0: I don't want anybody living with me.
2: It is not good to be alone. Who will sweep your floors and cook for you?
0: I do those things myself.
2: But it is better to have a woman.
0: Not for me.
2: You will not let me stay?
0: No.
2: All right. I come again tomorrow. Maybe you change your mind.
0: Not a chance.
2: We see. Good night.
0: That was the beginning, and in a way, the beginning of the end. Jerry came back the next day, and the next, and the next. I argued, pled, cursed, but nothing I could do would change that round-eyed persistence of hers in the least. And then I made the first big mistake. It started the whole mess. It involved the watch.
2: You're late tonight. A little while longer, all the things I cook for you would be spoiled.
0: What of it? I didn't ask you to come here. I can cook for myself.
2: Bah! Look what I have cooked. Cassava cakes, yams, chestnuts.
0: Jerry, I've told you over and over again, you've got to stop coming here.
2: Why?
0: Because I said so.
2: Perhaps it's because you think I am ugly?
0: You know better than that. You're lovely. That's the trouble.
2: I do not understand you.
0: I mean, you have no business hanging around here. And look, Jerry, I already have a woman, a wife, back in Port Moresby.
2: You love her?
0: Yes.
2: She is coming here then?
0: No, she won't be coming.
2: Then it does not matter. What good is she?
0: That's not the point. Look, she gave me this. See, it says, from Elizabeth, that's her name, to Tom, that's me.
2: What is this thing?
0: It's a watch.
2: What does it do?
0: Well, it counts the hours, tells what time the sun will come up, and tells when it'll go down.
2: How does it do these things? Is it magic?
0: Well, yes, in a way you could call it magic.
2: And that is why you will not let me stay? Because the woman has given you this thing?
0: That's right.
2: But she is not coming here?
0: No, she isn't.
2: Tom, you know what I think?
0: No.
2: I think you big fool.
0: Jerry talked, of course, told the villagers about the magic watch. By twos and threes, they came to look at it, stare at it solemnly, exchange a word or so of gossip, and depart. I welcomed them at first, realized how lonely I'd been, except for Jerry's daily visits. Now I'd suddenly become a popular celebrity. But there was one thing I hadn't counted on, and that one thing was Ramabu.
3: Much talk in village of magic thing you keep here. Ramabu come see this thing.
0: I'm glad you did. Welcome to my house.
3: House. Fine house. You build with magic?
0: No, I just happen to know a few things about construction.
3: Better house than Ramabu.
0: Thanks.
3: Not good for one have better house than headman.
0: Here, do you want to see the watch?
3: Yeah. So this magic thing Ramabu hear about?
0: Oh, it isn't really magic. It's just a watch. You and I know that.
3: Yeah. Jiri say magic. Tell sun and moon.
0: Well, you know how women talk.
3: Yeah, magic thing. Fine house. You know what I say when you come here?
0: Yes.
3: What I say?
0: You said if I caused any trouble, you'd kill me.
3: He's right. With these hands, I kill you.
0: But I didn't think I'd caused any trouble.
3: Just one way, go out of valley. And guards watch all time.
0: I'm not planning to escape, if that's what you mean.
3: You remember now. Ramabu headman here. And Ramabu can kill you.
0: I watched him stride off, sneering a little, swaggering. I knew, of course, that he had the mind and attitudes of a 10-year-old child and that he was dangerous. But I didn't realize how deadly. Not then. So I went right ahead and made my one big final mistake.
4: 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Lots of folks will be driving on our highways during the Labor Day weekend. It's a weekend for pleasure, so let's keep it pleasant for everyone. Obey the traffic laws, don't speed, stay on the right side of the road, and don't drink when you drive. Be careful. 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And now, back to Escape.

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1: Yes, that's the watch, all right. It's the same watch that figured in all of Tom Dawson's troubles, right up to the end. Or especially at the end, you might say. Of course, I didn't get it from Tom himself. No, a backcountry trader named Will Jonas brought it in one night. Been hanging there behind the bar ever since. Now, once in a while, I wind it up when some stranger asks me what it's there for, like you did. Ticks away as good as new.
2: It Will's the fellow I got the story from, too, but sometimes, listening to that watch ticking away, I can almost imagine that Tom's telling the story himself in his own words.
3: The week after Ramabu came to see the watch, I started on a new project. Weeks before, I'd found a spring and a waterfall halfway up the cliffs behind my house. And I thought of a way to use hollow bamboo tubes to pipe the water to my kitchen. I spent nearly a month cutting the bamboo, carrying it up to the cliff, and fitting the lengths together. And then one day, everything was ready, and I turned the water into my new aqueduct. The villagers heard, of course, and came to mark.

0: What's this all about?
1: I come find out if man who live in better house than Ramabu, man who make river come to house, can also fight.
0: Fight?
1: You want spear, club, or hand?
0: I don't want any of them. What reason have I got to fight with you?
1: Maybe you want be a head man.
0: Of course not. I told you that before.
1: I got any panko de gomino? Yes. People say you a big man. Say we fight, see who is head man.
0: I see. I don't have a choice, is that it?
1: You want spear, bare hand.
0: What's the difference? I'm no good at any of them. It was pleasant here. I thought maybe... Well, Ramabu, let's get on with it.
1: I kill you bare hand. Now, lift you high like this. Throw you on ground. I kill you, magic man. Chiri, go back.
2: If you kill him, Ramabu, the magic thing that makes the sun come up will stop. He told me so.
1: His lie, not true.
2: There will never be a sun again. Only night and darkness. Javi! Pancho de Devo! Toca Vijocose! Pango!
1: Javo!
2: It is no use, Ramabu. They will not let you kill him. Put him down. Put him down.
1: You tell them lie. Yes. You'll live for a while. But I think this magic thing like bamboo sway in wind. I think one day it stopped.
0: Maybe.
1: When it stop, I think sun still come up. If that happen, I kill you. Mangonebo!
0: Jerry, I guess I owe you my life, such as it is. Whatever you want of me, it's yours.
2: Do you still love the woman in Port Moresby?
0: No.
2: And do you love me?
0: Jerry, if I dared love any woman, it would be you.
2: I'm bigger fool than you. I wish I let him kill you.
0: Ramabu came the next morning to look at the watch. He saw that it was running and left without a word. And he came the next day and the next and the next. First it was amusing, but gradually the terror began to creep in. As long as it ran, I'd live, and whenever it stopped for whatever reason, I'd die. I took to whining it a half a dozen times a day and holding it to my ear and listening to it. The drums in the village seemed to beat constantly. And the drums, the watch, and my own heartbeat became mixed into one crazy quilt of sound. Crazier still when I came down with malaria. When Ramabu came and saw the fever in my face, he smiled and left, and I cursed him as I wound the watch for the third time since dawn. Two nights later, Jerry slipped into my room.
2: You are sick. I have heard you are sick.
0: It's a fever. Where have you been all week?
2: They would not let me come. Tonight, I ran away for a while.
0: What do you mean?
2: I mean, if my father accepts the marriage gift, I am to be the wife of Ramabu. He is head man. I had no choice. Do you care?
0: What if I did?
2: I ask you, do you?
0: If you were married to me, you could only look forward to being a widow.
2: There is a way. If you
0: Wait.
2: Care enough.
0: Just stop.
2: What is wrong?
0: Here, let me have it. I gotta get it started. I must have forgotten to wind it.
2: What are you doing? What are you saying?
0: It won't run. It won't run. Ramabu will find out.
2: But it is running. Hold it to your ear.
0: Huh?
2: It was the drums that stopped.
0: Oh. Oh, I thought it was a watch. Drums. I thought it was a watch.
2: Listen. There is a way out of the valley. I know about
0: it. So do I, Jerry. There are 20 guards watching.
2: No, I mean another one. It is behind the waterfall where you made the magic thing of bamboo.
0: What?
2: A little path goes up the cliff. Very steep. But I have climbed it. We can go together, if you care.
0: But I'm sick. Maybe in a day or two.
2: If the magic thing stops a day or two, maybe too late.
0: If I'd known about it a week ago, before I caught the
2: fever.
0: In a
2: few days, I may be married to Ramabu.
0: All right, marry him.
2: Don't say that.
0: I'm sick, Jerry. I can't do it. Go ahead and marry him if you want. Leave me alone.

0: I tossed away the hours of night and day, lying on my cot bathed in sweat. And time itself seemed to gel into one great mass of fever with no form or dimensions. And the fever sang in my ears when I strained to hear the watch. And sometime I mistook the drums of my own heart. I fought to stay awake, to keep my senses to live, fought against odds that grew greater by the hour. Sometimes in my delirium, I thought that Jerry had slipped into the room like a ghost, had wound the watch and talked to me and left. But I could never remember anything that she'd said. And then finally one night, just before dawn, I woke. And though suddenly, terror was in the room. The name of the terror was silence. Jerry? Jerry, are you here? There's no sound. It's like it stopped. The watch is broken and stopped. Sometimes in a fever there comes a moment of clarity and strength, and I knew suddenly what I must do. Without trying to find the watch, I leaped from my cot and headed for the waterfall. By daylight, I was halfway up the rock wall, drenched by the falling spray and dog-tired. But the slope from here on was gentler, and I kept moving on up the cliff. Now and then, I stopped to look back, and that's when I saw Jerry!
1: Wait! Honey, come!
0: But I saw something else, too. Jerry was 100 feet below me, and beyond her, at the base of the cliff, was Ramabu and half the tribe. There was nothing I could do now but pray. I saw Ramabu raise his bow, draw back the arrow, and let it go. I saw her fall and lie there on the rocks. I saw Ramabu pick her up, carry her back toward the village. I knew the greatest thing I'd ever owned was gone. That my life was once again, and this time truly useless. I turned and plunged into the jungle.

0: Well, I suppose it was a couple of 3 months later when Tom Dawson showed up in Port Moresby again. Elizabeth had sold all his paintings and left Don Duke Arts Schooner long before, so Tom moved into his old house and he stayed pretty clear of everybody, all except for an idea in the bar now and then. He didn't tell any of us what he'd done or where he'd been. And I suppose we never would have known if that hadn't been for a coincidence that happened one night. Yes, I was tending bar just as I am now, and suddenly some fella walks up and slaps a carter.
1: On your feet, Joe. Will Tortoise is back in town.
0: Well,
1: I'm 6 months dry and rare to go.
2: Where the devil you been? Huh?
1: Oh, so far back country, never even heard of beads. How can you cheat them? Oh, say, I stumbled onto something, though. You remember that painter Tom Dawson?
0: Yes.
1: Well, you remember that watch, what's her name, give him? Well, there it is.
0: Well, where'd you get that?
1: In the forsakenest piece of country I've ever found in 20 years of trading. Believe me, Joe.
3: Where'd you get that watch?
0: Hey, Joe. Tom, you know Will Jonas.
3: Where'd you get that watch?
1: Well, I guess from the person you left it with.
3: I didn't leave it with anybody.
1: That's not what she said.
3: She? What do you mean? Tell me. Who? Was it Jerry?
1: Yeah, that's her name.
3: She's alive?
1: And twice as natural. She's living in that house you built. Alone, if you're interested.
3: Ramapo. What about him?
1: Oh, the head man.
3: Yes.
1: Yeah, well, it seems he lost face when he let you get away. They figured you for their good luck or something. Anyway, they booted him out a long time ago.
3: Jerry, she's all right. She's living in my house.
1: Yeah, alone. She made that plenty clear.
3: Thanks.
1: In case you...
3: Thanks for everything.
1: Yeah, I'm glad. Hey, where you going? Well, what about this watch? It's yours. Well, I'll be up. Hey, Joe.
0: Yes?
1: I'll trade you this watch for a bottle. How about it?

Well, that was 5 or 6 years ago. Nobody around here has ever seen Tom Dawson since. It was all of us that got a pretty good idea where he went, though. Yeah. And I'll lay odds on one thing, stranger. I'll bet you he's happy.

Under the direction of Norman McDonald, Escape has brought you The Silent Horror by Hugh Cave, specially adapted for radio by Les Crutchfield, starring Harry Bartell with Georgia Ellis. Featured in the cast were Jack Crucian, Ben Wright, Ann Diamond, Stan Waxman, and Lou Krugman. 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

The light heavyweight boxing title goes up on the chopping block later tonight when champ Joey Maxim squares off against challenger Bob Murphy. With this exciting championship go, your Wednesday night fight exclusives on CBS Radio begin another action-packed season. Don't miss it, blow by blow, over most of these same stations later tonight. Next week, Hearthstone of the Death Squad returns to the air. Be sure to listen next week at the same time for the first of this new series. Clarence Cassell speaking.

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0: Escape with us now to New Orleans during Mardi Gras, behind the gaiety of which lies a nightmare world of terror and death, as John and Gwen Bagney tell it in The Man Who Stole the Bible.
1: I didn't mean to steal the Bible. That wasn't my intention. Why, I've never taken as much as a towel or an ashtray out of a hotel. And if I'd known the night of terror would lead me into, I'd never have taken it at all.

0: Mardi Gras in New Orleans. 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But me, I was stuck in a stuffy hotel room waiting for a call from the boss. And the sound of all those people out in the street having fun got on my nerves. Operator. Operator. Operator. Come on, operator.
1: Your order, please.
0: This is Mr. Cummings, room 302. Whatever happened to that bellhop I sent for?
1: Would you speak louder? I can't hear you, sir.
0: I said this is...
1: Just a minute.
0: Operator. Operator.
1: What was it you wanted?
0: A bellhop. I want him to bring me something to read, anything. You said half an hour ago he was on his way up.
1: Hasn't he answered your call yet, Mr. Cummings?
0: No, he has not.
1: Well, I'm sorry, sir. The hotel's so crowded. The Mardi Gras, you know. It's almost impossible to... Just a minute.
0: Operator. Oh, nuts. I paced back and forth, wishing the boss had called me so I could get out of the room. I didn't dare leave even to go down and get a paper. He's that kind of a guy, expects you to be on tap all the time. There was no radio in the room and nothing to read. I went through all the drawers, hoping somebody had left behind a magazine or a seed catalog, anything. And then I found it. The Bible. The Gideon Bible. For years, I've seen them in hotel rooms, but I'd never paid any attention to them. Now I opened the book. 1 Samuel chapter 19. I lay down on the bed and started to read. The knock surprised me. I'd forgotten about the bellhop. I got up to go to the door and I realized I had the Bible in my hand. It's a fine thing when a man feels embarrassed caught reading the Bible, but that's how I felt, embarrassed. I stuffed it under the pillow and went to the door. Well, you sure took your time Sorry, I thought it was a bellhop. Who are you?
2: How's detective? Sorry to disturb you.
0: Well, that's all right. What's the matter?
2: Seems that the woman who had this room before you lost her pocketbook. She thinks she left it here.
0: Well, I'm sorry. There's no pocketbook here.
2: Well, I better take a look.
0: Well, I'd have seen it if it was here, but come on in if you want.
2: Thanks.
0: See, there's no pocketbook in here.
2: Yeah, but she's sure she left it here. I'll have to go through everything.
0: Now, look, there's nothing in there but my stuff. Do you have to...
2: What's the matter? Don't you want me to look for it?
0: Well, no, it isn't that. I just don't like people going through my things, that's all.
2: Look, she had some money in it. Now, you wouldn't want me to say you refused to let me look around for it, would you?
0: Oh, no, of course not. Go ahead. But I've been through all those drawers already.
3: Well, I just take another look. Doesn't seem likely that the maid sort of overlooked it, but once in a while something gets left in a drawer.
0: Yeah, I know. But there's nothing in there.
3: No, I guess you're right. That's amazing, the things people leave behind in hotels.
0: Yeah, guess it is.
2: Yeah. Nobody else been in here, have they?
0: Nope, nobody. Can't even get a bellhop in here.
2: You been out of the room?
0: No. And look, I'm not responsible for anything that was left here.
2: No, of course not. Well, I'm sorry to have bothered you.
0: Well, that's all right. Oh, say, tell that bellhop to get up here, will you?
2: Yeah, I'll tell him. Good night.
0: He was a strange guy, but I suppose all house dicks are. I don't know. I never had anything to do with one before this. I lay down again and went back to reading the Bible. Once I got used to the old-fashioned language, I found it pretty interesting. The story of David, anyway. A guy being chased by everybody, not knowing who his enemies were, every minute expecting to get killed. I was down to the part where David's wife puts a dummy in his bed as a decoy to save his life when I was interrupted again. This time, I automatically stuck the Bible under the pillow and went to the door.
4: Hello.
0: Well, hello.
4: I'm having the most awful time. I've tried and tried, but it just won't work. And the room's so stuffy.
0: How's that?
4: The window in my room, it won't open. Would you open it for me?
0: Oh, sure. Just show me. Which room is it?
4: Right next to yours, just around this corner. Room 300. I have the same trouble on buses. The windows never open. It drives me mad. You can see how stuffy the room is.
0: This window?
4: Mm-hmm. Well, isn't that odd? It opened for you.
0: Yeah, it did. And easy, too. Well, so does this one.
4: I can't understand it.
0: You're sure you tried?
4: You don't think I'd come to your door and ask you to come over here if I didn't need something, do you?
0: It's been done.
4: I won't argue with that. But now that you're here, would you like to have a drink? For your trouble,
0: no,
4: I mean.
0: No, I don't think so.
4: You can watch the parade much better here than on your side of the building.
0: No, I can't. Listen.
4: What's the matter?
0: Oh, I'm sorry. I gotta go. That's my phone.
4: Wait. Don't go. You can have the call transferred here. But it's silly to go all the way back.
0: Hello, Cummings. Oh, yes, sir. Yeah, I've been waiting for your call. Now, look, I covered the whole territory down here. Things look pretty healthy. You see, the main difficulty has been... I stared at my briefcase. I'd left it on the dresser. Now it was on the bed. And everything had been pulled out of it. The closet door was ajar. The drawers in the bureau were open. My Gladstone apparently hadn't been touched, but everything else had. I heard the boss talking trends and business conditions, but my mind was on a girl who wanted a window open, a window that wasn't stuck, while somebody searched my room.
5: Well, that's about the whole ball of wax.
0: Finally, he finished talking, and I hung up. There was no reason now for me to stay in the room. I gathered up my stuff, and I took the Bible from under the pillow. Funny, I'd gotten interested in it. I wanted to go on reading it. So I stuck it in my top coat and walked out of the room. On my way to the elevator, I got a sudden impulse. I stopped in front of room 300 and knocked. Oh, excuse me, where...
6: Nobody here now, mister. The lady checked out.
0: Well, that's impossible. I was just here.
6: I don't know anything about that, but she checked out a couple of minutes ago. I gotta clean it up after her right now. I'm gonna be glad when Mardi Gras's over. Everybody goes crazy. Hotel goes crazy. People check in, check out, and steal everything that ain't tied down.
0: Steal?
6: I said steal. Ashtrays, bath towels, soap. Wouldn't be surprised if they take the beds next.
0: The Bible in my pocket suddenly felt like a pound of uranium. I wondered if the cleaning woman could read the guilt on my face. But she put her wastebasket down in the hall and went back in to clean the room. For a second, I considered taking the Bible back to room 302. And maybe I would have if it hadn't been for the discarded book jacket in the wastebasket. It was gaudy, red and yellow. I grabbed it up, put it around the Bible. The title read, "You Will Die Tonight."
7: Front, front boy, show this gentleman to 506.
8: Oh, checking out, Mr. Cummings?
0: Right.
8: Well, let me see, you were in room...
0: 302.
8: 302?
0: Hmm?
8: Oh.
0: What's the matter?
8: Oh, Mr. Cummings, I've had so much trouble over that room. I was supposed to hold it for a lady, but you can't keep rooms vacant during Mardi Gras.
9: Hey,
8: I gave her the room next to yours, but she kicked like crazy to the manager.
0: Next to me?
8: Mm-hmm, yeah. Room 300. She checked out just a few minutes ago.
0: Well, I don't know what this is all about, but there's something peculiar going on in room 302.
8: Peculiar?
0: Yeah, I didn't mind the house detective coming in to look for the purse, but I didn't like having my stuff searched while I was out of the room.
8: Searched?
0: That's right, I said searched.
8: Mr. Cummings, you say the house detective did this?
0: Yeah, he said the woman who had the room before me left her purse.
8: Oh, but that's impossible, Mr. Cummings.
0: Well, now, what do you mean?
8: Well, a man had room ahead of you. Yes, I'm positive of it. Just the moment, I have the register right here. Yes, Mr. Gregory. Now, the house detective isn't on duty today, but when he comes in tomorrow...
0: Not on duty? Well, then what was he doing in my room?
8: Today, Mr. Cummings?
0: Of course, today. Tonight. A tall guy with black hair.
8: Oh, there's some mistake, Mr. Cummings. Our house detective, Mr. Sinclair, is short, fat, and bald. And he hasn't been in the hotel all day. He's home sick.
0: It had the makings of an interesting little intrigue. But I left the mystery of room 302 with the room clerk and went to the cigar stand. It was 8 o'clock. My train wouldn't leave until midnight.
10: Yes, sir. What'll it be? Cigarettes or cigars?
0: Cigars. 3 coronas. No. Make it 6.
10: Always like to sell cigars. Men don't smoke cigars like they used to. Cigarettes, that's the fashion today. But give me a good cigar every time.
0: Well, somebody's having a good time.
10: Oh, they all have a good time during the carnival.
0: Say, I wonder where I could check my bag and briefcase for a little while.
10: You going to see the parade?
0: Well, I thought I would and mill around a little bit. I've got a couple hours to kill.
10: Well, I'll be glad to keep it for you. I'm on duty till midnight.
0: Would you? Well, that's mighty nice of you.
10: Oh, don't mind at all. Mardi Gras is something to see. You shouldn't miss it. But you'll have more fun if you're in a costume. The hotel's got them for rent, you know.
0: Oh, no, thanks. I'll go as I am. He stuck my stuff under his counter, and I elbowed my way across the crowded lobby to the street door. Through the glass, my eyes met the eyes of another man, the tall man with black hair, the man who had said he was the house detective. I swung the hotel door open. I had a few questions I wanted to ask that boy, but he was swallowed up in the crowd. And then a big hand clapped me on the shoulder and a voice boomed in my ear.
9: There you are, sinner!
0: I whirled around and looked into the mask of a laughing, red-faced devil.
9: Don't try to evade me, sinner. I've come to collect you with my nice, shiny pitchfork. But when the devil comes for you, your time is up.
0: All I could see in the mask was a pair of eyes. They were green eyes, and they were laughing. And the devil threw his arm around my shoulder and urged me along the street. I balked a little. I hadn't had anything to drink, and the whole thing seemed kind of silly. But before I knew what happened, the clown grabbed my other arm.
9: Let's take the sinner to the fiery furnace.
0: And the two of them, the devil and the clown, were propelling me down the street toward a parked car.
9: Come along, sinner. Fiery furnace.
0: Hey, now, wait a minute. Wait.
9: Oh, the sinner's reluctant. Push him in, clown.
0: Oh, no, look.
9: Get
0: fellas.
9: In, sinner.
0: Hey, you guys. Hey, let me out. Look, where are you going?
11: All right, let's have it.
0: Have what?
11: The Bible you took out of room 302.
0: Bible? Hey, you're not drunk.
12: Don't waste time on him. Frisk him.
0: Look, I don't know who you are, but...
11: He hasn't got it on. What'd you do with it? Where is it?
0: Well, I told you I haven't got it.
11: That's just to let you know we're not playing. Come on, let's take it again. Where's the Bible?
0: Look, I tell you, I haven't got it. I had it, but I guess I lost it.
12: Lost it? Where'd you lose it?
0: I don't know. Why, you...
11: Don't do that, sinner. Just as easy for me to pull this trigger as to look at you.
0: Now, look, I'm telling you the truth. I haven't got it anymore.
11: All right, you haven't got it. But you'll tell me where it is, you understand, if I have to kill you to find out. Hey, what are you stopping here for?
12: Well, a crowd. I can't get through.
11: Come on, let's get moving. Get out of here.
12: Well, what do you want me to do? Drive over? Look, fellas, a shortcut.
0: Go on, get out of here. A bunch of revelers, drunk and out for bear, opened the back door of the car and started climbing over us. Nothing would stop them from weaving through. They thought it was fun, pushing and shoving each other. One of them fell, sprawled across the devil's lap, and they began to pile up. And suddenly I knew this was escape. I climbed out of the car. I ran blindly away from them. I saw a cab at an intersection. I ran out, opened the door, and there he was, in the back seat, the phony house detective. I slammed the cab door and bolted across the street. There was a policeman on the corner directing traffic. I ran up to him.
13: Hey, where do you think you're going?
0: You're trying to kill me. You gotta help me.
13: Kill you? Who's trying to kill you?
0: The devil. He's after me.
13: The devil, you say?
0: Yeah, and the clown, too.
13: Not Mickey Mouse?
0: I mean it. I'm serious.
13: You're drunker than you look,
0: son. I haven't had a drink, I tell you. They're trying to kill me.
13: And why would they be doing that?
0: Because they want the Bible.
13: The Bible?
0: Yeah. Look, you see, I stole the Bible and here they come down.
13: Who?
0: The devil and the clown across the street. You gotta get me out of it. You gotta stop and they'll kill me.
13: Oh, now, sure. Now, take it easy, Uncle. Take it easy.
9: There you are, sinner. Come on. What are you trying to do? Get us in trouble?
13: Trouble?
9: Sure. He's going to miss the party.
0: It's all a trick. Don't listen to them.
13: Yeah, this young fella claims you're trying to kill him.
9: Me? Oh, no, not me. But if he doesn't get to that party pretty soon, his wife will kill him.
0: I haven't got a wife. There isn't any party. They're lying, I tell you.
13: Now, you be all be good boys. Now, move on. Go someplace else and settle your squabble. I gotta keep this traffic
0: please,
13: moving.
0: Please, officer,
9: you heard
0: please.
9: What the policeman said. Come on, sinner.
0: Officer.
13: Now beat it. Now go on with
0: it. I demand to be arrested. I demand it.
13: Go on, I said. Now go on.
0: Officer, you're a no good white trash fool.
13: I'm a what? If it wasn't Mardi Gras, I'd run you in.
0: And you want to arrest me. Okay. But remember, I didn't want to do it.
13: Boy, that's a dirty Yankee trick, striking an officer. All right, young fella, that does it. You're under arrest.
14: 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And now we return you to the man who stole the Bible. 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

0: I sat in the drunk tank in the New Orleans jail and tried to figure it out. Who were the devil and the clown and the phony house detective? Why was the Bible so important that they'd even kill me to get it? My bags were back at the cigar counter in the hotel. My train was scheduled to leave at midnight. But how was I going to get out of New Orleans? Already it was 10 o'clock, and as long as I stayed in jail, I'd be safe. But that didn't last long. I hadn't been there a half hour when a cop came for me and took me to the desk sergeant.
1: New Orleans police. 9 p.m.
2: Yeah. Here's your personal belongings, Cummins. You're released. You can go now. Try to behave yourself. We're pretty busy tonight.
0: Released?
1: Cars
2: yeah.
1: 5-8.
2: You knew you were a lucky guy? Culpepper decided not to press charges against you. You knew what you could get for striking an officer?
0: But aren't you going to hold me?
2: Your fine's been paid. Now go on. Get on out of here. And keep out of trouble, will you?
0: But I am in trouble. That's what I tried to tell the cop, but he wouldn't listen to me. I had to hit him. My fine? Somebody paid my
2: fine?
1: Yeah. All cars. All
2: yeah, it's been paid.
0: But who? Who paid it?
2: I don't know who it was. He didn't give me no name. He just paid it.
0: Was it a man in a devil's costume?
2: Huh?
0: Or a clown?
2: Oh, now look.
0: What did he look like?
2: How do I know what he looked like? He was an ordinary-looking guy. Tall, big, and he had black hair.
0: The house detective.
2: The who?
0: They'll kill me. I tell you, they'll kill me.
1: South Rapid Street.
0: I hadn't heard her come into the station. She moved so quietly. She was a nun, and she was talking excitedly in French. I wasn't paying much attention to her. I was thinking instead of my own problem. The house detective had paid my fine. He wanted me out of jail. He wanted me loose on the street. Why? And the devil and the clown, were they with him? Were all of them waiting outside that door for me?
2: Please, sister. Look, I wish I could help you. But I can't understand a word you're saying.
3: Monsieur, les gens dans la route m'empêchent de trouver mon chemin. Ils me prennent pour un des participants.
2: Oh, English. Can't you speak a little English, sister?
3: Oh, pardon, monsieur. Masquerade. Costume. The people think masquerade. No masquerade.
2: Huh?
0: Look, I think she's trying to say that people on the streets think she's wearing a masquerade costume.
3: Merci, merci bien, monsieur. I am loose.
0: You mean lost?
3: Oui, monsieur, lost. I am expect at convent au Vieux Carré.
0: Oh, the Vieux Carré. That's the French Quarter, eh?
3: Exactement, oui. I try for taxi cab. The crowd, how you say, push me around. Pouvez-vous envoyer un de vos gendarmes?
2: What?
0: Gendarme. Oh, what? She wants you to send the policeman to help her get to the convent.
3: Oui, monsieur.
2: Oh. Well, I'm sorry, sister. I'd be glad to. But I ain't got anybody in right now. If you don't mind sticking around for a while,
3: around?
0: The sergeant, the prefect, says he's sorry, and if you'll wait, there's no one available right now to help you. Wait a minute. The nun stood there, frightened and bewildered, out of place in the police station. But for me, it was a miraculous break. Sure, I could walk out of that police station with her. And if they were waiting outside, waiting to get me, I could walk right by them. They wouldn't dare touch me as long as I was with a nun. I could take her to the convent. Once there, I'd be safe.
3: Je suis désolé, que puis-je faire?
0: I'll take the sister to the convent, Sergeant.
2: Well, it's okay with me if it's okay with her.
3: Merci, monsieur. Merci mille fois.
0: As she walked out of the police station, I took her arm. To help her, yes. But also to steady my own fear. Any minute, I expected to see one or all of them. The devil, the clown, the house detective. But they weren't in sight. There were people milling about on the street, but not the three I feared. And strangely, not finding them there frightened me more than ever. I found a cab and gave the driver the address of the convent. The nun and I didn't try to talk. I realized this whole thing was difficult for her, and I didn't feel like talking. Too much had happened to me for one night. The cab pulled up in front of an ancient building in the French Quarter, crumbling cement and wrought ironwork. We got out, and I walked with her to the big front door. The nun raised the knocker. And I knew I'd been had. You!
3: What is wrong?
0: Fingernails. Red, polished fingernails. You're not a nun.
4: Where have you been?
3: Harry, wise is wise.
4: Come on, you. Inside.
0: It was the devil and the clown. They yanked me into the house. And the girl. I stared at her. Back in the police station, I hadn't really looked at her face. Her black robes had spelled freedom to me. That's as far as I'd thought. But now I knew I'd seen her before. Only before, she'd worn a green dress and a scarlet mouth to match her fingernails. And her hair had been blonde and long. And she wanted a window open. A window that wasn't stuck.
4: You've given us a lot of trouble.
0: I'm sorry, but
4: we've been very patient. Now we want the Bible.
0: I told you before, I don't have it.
4: You had it?
0: I had it, yes, I had it. I took it. I don't know why I took it, but I lost it.
5: Who sent you to get it?
4: I'll handle him. All right, who are you working for? Poloni?
0: Look, there's some mistake. I'm a salesman. I sell washing machines.
4: You're lying.
0: Look, I tell
4: you... Where's the stuff? Has Poloni got it?
0: What stuff? I don't know any Poloni. What are you slapping me around for? That won't get you any place.
4: Oh, won't it? Don't!
6: Let me talk to him. Look, if you're covering up for Poloni...
0: Who's Poloni? I don't know any Poloni.
6: Poloni wouldn't take a beating for you.
0: I tell you...
6: Whatever he's paying you, we'll pay you more.
4: We'll pay him nothing. He'll hand over that Bible or tell us where the junk's stashed or so help me, I'll kill him.
0: Dope. So that's what it is. Dope.
4: Yeah, Mr. Innocent. That's what it is. Dope. Heroin and cocaine, 100 grand worth.
6: Stop it. You kill him, we'll never find it. Listen to me. What's your name?
0: Cummings.
6: You work for Poloni, Cummins. Nobody but Poloni knows about that Bible. You came to hijack the stuff.
0: I tell you, don't know Poloni.
6: Stop lying. Poloni knew our carrier was hot. That he had to drop the stuff somewhere in New Orleans.
4: You're wasting your time, baby. I'll make him talk. Are you going to talk?
0: I
4: do. Do you want the butt of this gun right across your face?
0: You got to believe me. He hit me with the gun. I tried to keep my eyes open, to hang on to consciousness. Across the room, I saw the door open, and in it stood a man with another gun. A big man with black hair. The phony house detective. Was his name Poloni? I didn't know how long I was out. When I came to, I was lying on a bed. My head was throbbing. My cheeks, my nose, every bone in my face seemed on fire. There was a cold cloth on my eyes. I tried to think. Why did I hurt so? Oh, yeah. The Bible. They wanted the Bible. But I didn't have it. That was a good thing. If I had it, they'd kill me. And then I smelled something. A strong cigar. It burned the inside of my nose. I rolled over to get away from it and opened my eyes. The devil and the clown were gone. So was the girl. I was alone with the phony house detective.
7: All right. Let's not waste any more time. What did you do with the Bible?
0: Where are the others?
7: They've been taken care of. Look, you took the Bible that belongs in this room. Now, what did you do with it?
0: This room? Yeah, room 302. What am I doing back in the hotel?
7: You have no right to touch that Bible. Now think, what did you do with it? Where is it?
0: Oh, look, I told them. I must have lost it. I don't know.
7: I got it. Yeah?
8: Hey, the gentleman who left his suitcases with me, Mr. Cummings.
7: Suitcases? Come on in. Who are you?
8: Hey, I run the cigar stand in the lobby. I saw you bring Mr. Cummings in. If you don't mind my saying so, quite tight.
7: Yeah.
8: I'm going off duty in a little while, and I thought he'd need his things. You see, he checked them with me.
7: Well, thanks.
8: Oh, I almost forgot. Here's his book,
0: No, don't leave the book.
8: Well, you forgot it on the
0: counter. No, I don't want the book. You can have it.
7: I'll take the book.
0: No, don't give it to him.
7: Why, what the... All right, thanks for your trouble.
8: Oh, don't mention it. Hope he feels better tomorrow.
7: Well, at last, the Bible. You will die tonight. You know, that's a pretty clever stunt, covering the Bible with a whodunit jacket.
0: Oh, look, Poloni, I don't know. I swear I just took
7: Poloni?
0: It.
7: Poloni? No, not Poloni. Well, let's see. Third book, second chapter. Genesis, Exodus, Leviticus, chapter 1, 2. Yes, here's the address of the warehouse where the stuff is.
0: I don't understand. If you're not Poloni, who are you?
7: John Stang, United States Treasury Department, Narcotics Division.
0: T-Man? But I thought you...
7: Look, you made my job very difficult tonight, Mr. Cummings. We traced the narcotics carrier all the way around the world to New Orleans, to room 302. But when we arrested him, he was clean. He didn't have the evidence. Room 302 was the link. The girl, Frenchie, was to take this room, and I would have followed her to where the evidence was stashed. It was as simple as that. But you stepped in and threw us all off.
0: Oh, why didn't you tell me you were a government man when you came in tonight to look for the pocketbook?
7: How did I know that you weren't a new member of the mob? Look, take my advice, Mr. Cummins. Quit stealing things out of hotels.
0: Oh, look. I never stole a thing in my life before. This is the first time...
7: But there's one thing that I can't figure out. Why did you steal a Bible?
0: You're not going to believe this. But honest, I just wanted to finish the story.

You have just heard Escape, produced and directed by William N. Robeson. Tonight's original radio play, The Man Who Stole the Bible, was written by John and Gwen Bagney. Sam Pierce was heard as Cummings, Nan Boardman as the girl, Ben Wright as the house detective, Joseph Kearns as the devil, Jeff Corey as the clown, Mary Shipp as the telephone operator and the maid, Wally Mayer as the desk clerk and police sergeant, Peter Leeds as the traffic policeman and the cigar stand clerk, and Lou Krugman as the voice. The special musical score was composed and conducted by Leith Stevens.

0: Arthur Godfrey's still soaking up relaxation. And while the redhead vacations, Robert Q. Lewis is in full charge of the fun and informality that dominates Arthur Godfrey time all the time. 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The address again? Why, sure.
1: CBS.
2: B.
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1: Yes, yes, yes. The star's address is CBS.
0: And remember, Steve Allen is here with Songs for Sale every Saturday evening.

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0: You are on a barren island off the west coast of Mexico. 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

0: It was afternoon. The dust and the heat and the smell of Salina Cruz were at their best when I walked into the cantina. I ordered bizcocho and coffee and settled down to watching the flies and listening to the noises. I hadn't been like that 2 minutes before the guy in the dirty white suit, the one who'd been standing at the end of the bar, walked over, pulled up a chair.
1: American, huh?
0: Yeah, that's right.
1: Me too. I guess we're the only ones in town. This is an out-of-the-way place even for Mexico, isn't it?
0: It seems to be.
1: Marshall Rhodes is the name. I'm from Minneapolis. I saw you bring that schooner in this morning. I didn't get your name.
0: Jim Canavan.
1: You don't mind if I sit here with you?
0: All right, what's the pitch?
1: No?
0: How could you see me bring in my schooner? There's no window in back of that bar over there.
1: I guess I have been hitting it up a little bit lately. Happens sometimes when you get stuck in these places, you know.
0: Yeah, sure, I know all about it. You came here to get away from your wife, study the customs, write a book, and to love the ladies, huh? The party's over now, and your dough's run out. The local government won't let you work, and you're broke. Am I right?
1: Mr. Canavan, I know we just met, but you're an American, too, and you know this is no place to be broke.
0: All right, mister, we've had our conversation.
1: Huh?
0: Goodbye.
1: Well, you won't give a fellow American a... Sorry, I bothered you.
0: You didn't bother me.
1: Why, you can't...
0: Here, buy yourself a drink. And be somebody.
1: I've met your kind too, Mr. Canavan. Someday, someplace, you'll get chopped down to the size you really are.
0: Are you gonna do it, Rummy?
1: Be careful in here, Mr. Canavan. You're just new. I've got friends.
2: He is right.
0: What?
2: Buenas tardes, Señor Rhodes.
0: Who are you?
2: Ramon Chavez. Here, Mr. Rhodes. This is a loan.
1: Thanks. Thanks, Mr. Chavez. See you later.
0: What are you, Chavez? Police?
2: No, no, nothing like that. Mr. Rhodes is very deteriorated, true, but his analysis of you seemed most accurate. You have very little humanity about you.
0: Look, maybe I was too tough with Rhodes. Maybe I'm sorry, but I don't want to hear about it from you.
2: I am looking for a bargain with you.
0: Look, friend, your English is pretty good, and I just bet you can talk your way in or out of practically anything. But let me tell you this.
2: Now, wait. I am here to make a bargain. I am offering you something.
0: You're offering me what?
2: Treasure, Mr. Canavan?
0: No. Well, what is it? A lost ship? An undiscovered gold mine?
2: All of those things, if you like, and more.
0: Oh, sure.
2: Mr. Canavan, in some respects, we are similar. Still, I had hoped for a more cooperative partner.
0: What are you talking about? I don't even know you.
2: But I know you have a boat. I saw it. And I have heard of you. During your stop in my country, you have accumulated a reputation for bluntness.
0: And you know, I mean what I say, and I'm saying
2: and
0: that you...
2: I mean what I say. Now, be smart and listen. $40,000 $40,000
0: So long, Chavez. Two nights later, the local town council gave a band concert from the square. I could see part of it and hear most of it from the deck of the Argus.
3: Hello, gringo.
0: What? Oh, hello, Chavez.
3: You left this note for me at the cantina this afternoon?
0: Yeah. Come aboard. I got to thinking about your proposition.
3: Barker.
0: About your bargain.
3: I thought you would think about it, gringo.
0: Knock off that gringo stuff, huh? I've been around a while.
3: They will always call you gringo.
0: Okay, mister, let's have it. What's the story?
3: You know Canimba?
0: I've seen it on a map, yeah.
3: South of here. It is my home.
0: I thought this was.
3: No, I have only been here a little while.
0: Mm-hmm.
3: I am a fisherman. One day, when we were far out to sea, beyond all of the other boats, I heard a plane droning overhead. Then suddenly it was hedging over the water out of control. It crashed on one of the small islands considerably offshore, barren places for the most part, rocks and sand. When we returned to Canimba, we learned that a Salazar Mining Company plane had been lost at sea. It carried a $40,000 cash payroll.
0: You mean it's still there on that island?
3: Untouched.
0: How do you know it didn't explode and burn?
3: We saw it crash. It just broke up a little. Paper money does not break very easily.
0: Uh-huh. Where is this island, Chavez?
3: That is my part of the bargain. Yours is this boat.
0: You said we. Who else is in on this?
3: No one. The man who helped me on my boat was anxious to report what we had seen to the authorities when he learned it was a Salazar mining plane. He thought there would be a reward in it. I killed him. Well, gringo?
0: Where's all that humanity you were talking about?
3: Diego was of a surly nature. I did him a service.
0: All right, what are you trying to hand me? You're trying to get me to take my boat out and pick up some Chinese you got waiting on one of those islands, ready to push in the back door of the United States?
3: Let go of me.
0: I wasn't born yesterday. You can make any one of those islands in a fishing jig. A baby could do it.
3: A baby with a power boat? Let go. I take this from you, gringo. Just for now.
0: What about a powerboat?
3: I attempted it. At first I thought I was a bad seaman because I could not get within a mile of the island. There is a peculiar current there, most unnatural, too strong for a small jig, and the depth is too shallow for a large boat. There is no way to get to that island without a powerboat like this one. Anything else?
0: The English. You didn't learn it in Canimba.
3: I spent some time in the United States once.
0: And you want to go back, is that it?
3: Where else would I spend that good American money?
0: Can you shove off tonight?
3: 8 o'clock?
0: Yeah. I spent the rest of the day laying in stores and fueling up. I fired the two Mexican boys who'd been working as my crew. And by 8 o'clock, I was ready to shove off. Chavez was right on time.
3: We are all ready, gringo?
0: Yeah. Your wife?
3: Almost. This is Maria.
0: She's saying goodbye?
4: I am saying hello, senor. I'm going with you.
0: I thought no one else knew about this. What is it, a three-way split?
3: I will pay Maria from my share. She's a good sailor. We can use three hands.
0: I didn't figure on a woman being aboard.
3: Well, then, figure on it, gringo.
0: Come on. Want to get those lines?
3: Sure.
0: Okay. Bear to that point till we get clear.
4: Si, I know.
0: You been to the States, too?
4: No. I study my English at home. I like very much what I see of United States.
0: Huh?
4: Oh, in the books and magazines I read. I meet many Americanos in Acapulco. I see how they live. I like to live like that very much. I'm not happy here. Oh, it's fine for some people. For me, not for me, no.
0: Here was an Indian girl done up in one of those outfits with 80 different colors in them. But it was easy to imagine her in New York, walking out of Saks Fifth Avenue wearing plenty of class. It was plenty easy. She was the reason Chavez had to take me in my boat. He had a sure thing with that wrecked plane sitting on the island. It could wait, but he didn't have a sure thing with her. She wasn't the type who would wait for anybody.
4: Jim?
0: What?
4: Why you look?
0: Pretty nice.
4: The English?
0: You.
4: You glad I come?
0: baby, I wouldn't have had you miss this trip for the world.
2: Everything okay, gringo?
0: Yeah, sure. Everything's fine.
2: Good. But remember, gringo, Maria is not part of our bargain.
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0: Once we cleared the harbor, we cut the engines and hauled up the canvas. And we used sail most of the trip to save fuel. That's why it took us 3 days to get to those islands. But we were lucky. The weather was good and the sea was calm. Both Maria and Chavez knew the way around the schooner, so we took turns standing watch. I liked it best when Chavez was at the wheel.
1: You're very funny, Jim.
0: Sure. Look, Maria, When this is all over with, what happens, huh?
1: Oh, Ramon and I be married and go to live in the United States.
0: Huh? You may have to wait a long time. I know some people who've waited around those border towns 7, 8 years. That's a long time, baby.
1: I tell you once, I want to live in the United States. I will.
0: And he's going to have $20,000 pretty soon. Is that it?
1: No, live like a peasant in the United States. Fine clothes, place to live, like in the book.
0: Uh-huh. Suppose I took you.
1: You?
0: Yeah, sure, me. Once this is over, I can get you in right away, Maria. No waiting.
1: You mean this?
0: Sure, baby. Come here.
1: No. No!
0: Come here. Now, how about it?
1: You don't like me that way, Jim. It's because you hate him. I can see this.
0: I suppose he went around.
1: What do you mean?
0: What do you think I mean?
1: We have all the money, eh?
0: Why, you little... You've been thinking about it all this time, haven't you?
2: Ringo! Maria! We are here! There it is!
0: Huh? Come on, Maria.
1: Yeah.
2: There. Over there. Beyond that point.
0: Yeah, let me have those glasses.
2: The middle one. See it?
0: Yeah. Yeah, I can make it out okay. Hey.
2: What?
0: The plane. It's right there. 200 yards off the beach. Nothing around it.
2: What? I tell you, Gringo is there waiting for us. Hey!
0: It sure is. It sure is. Get those engines going.
2: What do you think, Gringo?
0: I don't know. We're using a lot of fuel. We're making headway, but I don't like this current. Never saw anything like it before.
2: It becomes stronger as you come toward the island, but it bails off to the left there. We could try it from the other side?
0: No, it'd take 4 days to walk across those rocks. No, thanks. We'll get in if we... What's that?
2: Over there, look!
0: Holy...
2: What is it? The world going crazy?
0: No. No. Something under the water is trying to get up.
2: A volcano?
0: Yeah. I saw one down in Tahiti once, just breaking through. No wonder there's a current here.
2: How long does it take, Gringo?
0: 20,000 years. Or 20 minutes.
2: Can we get to the island?
0: We can't if we don't get blown up. Maria.
1: See, Jim.
0: Head us straight in now. By 4 p.m, whatever was going on under the water seemed to slack off a little bit. At least there weren't any more explosions. We were 100 yards offshore when we dropped anchor in about 15 feet of water. We lowered the dinghy and a few minutes later beached it through the surf.
2: Come on, Gringo, we are here.
0: Yeah. There she is.
2: $40,000, Gringo.
0: Yeah. Must be in the compartment.
2: Sure.
0: Give me a hand, will you?
2: Here. Okay?
0: Yeah. That's stuck. Can you get your fingers under the bottom from there?
2: I'll pry. See?
0: All right, I'll pry from here. Harder. Wow.
2: Well, is it there, Gringo?
0: Yeah. It's here, all right. Here, catch.
2: Locked.
0: Wait a minute. Here's my knife.
2: Good. It is all here. I told you it was a treasure.
0: Yeah, we better get out of this place. Looks like it might blow up.
2: It is.
3: And you are going to be with it.

0: Then we enjoy each other better if we're alone.
1: That isn't going to help.
0: You die, Chief?
1: Not if I can help it. There must be a first aid kit in that plane somewhere. The cabin of the freight compartment. It'll have a red cross on it.
0: See, I understand.
1: Well, go get it. And let's get this thing out of me.
0: It is better now, Jim?
1: Yeah. That knife must have bounced off a rib. Or I'd be dead now.
0: What happened to us now, Jim?
1: Yeah, we gotta get help. Make flares, signals, maybe we... Yeah, radio. That plane must have a radio in it. Here, help me up, will you?
0: Jim, you walk?
1: I walk or I lie here and die. Come on. Come on.
0: Oh, be careful. The stitch you make, it's not too good.
1: Now, get me over to that plane.
0: Look!
1: What?
0: Over there!
1: He must have been trying the same thing we want to do. All the tubes are busted.
0: And him?
1: He's no good either, baby.
0: Who was he?
1: Probably the pilot. He sat here and starved to death trying to work that busted radio. After that, we didn't talk much. We both knew we were going to wind up just like that pilot. That first day, I just stretched out on the sand and dozed off. Maria sat with her back to a rock looking out to sea. Every now and then, some water would boil up offshore, and we'd hear those rumblings. That night, she built a fire, and we sat there and looked at each other over the flames.
0: All my life I dream. I tell myself, someday you go to America with a fine, handsome husband and live there. And we're pretty close. Oh, I want it very much.
1: Maria, I'm sorry I got you into this.
0: What?
1: I wanted you because you belong to him. No other reason. See, it's been this way all my life. I take. I won't let any other man be better than me.
0: See?
1: And they're all better now. You know, a few days ago, a bum on the beach, a guy without anything, told me that I'd get chopped down to size someday. Well, he was right. I'm down to size now.
0: Jim, I too have been this way all my life. I know what you feel now. We are the same kind.
1: Yeah. Maria?
0: Yeah?
1: I'd really take you to the States. I'd buy you the best clothes they had on Fifth Avenue. I'd be proud to walk in any place with you and say you were my wife.
0: You love me?
1: That's what they call it, I guess.
0: Jim. I love too.
1: Well, my darling. It's a good feeling, isn't it, baby?
0: Oh, see, Jim, see. The world explodes around us and we surely die, but we help each other, Jim. Isn't that so bad, then?
1: No, Maria.

0: better wake you. The sun's getting hot.
1: Oh, see. Very hot. The noise.
0: What?
1: The noise is a stop.
0: Hey, you're right. Maybe that old volcano decided to stay under the water after it. Maria, look. It's the Argus.
1: What? Gee.
0: She's stuck in the sand right off the beach. Chavez came back for us,
1: like
0: Maria.
1: It could.

0: Archie.
1: Oh, who knows? The volcano's quiet, the sea's calm. Come on. Oh. You know, I may walk you up Fifth Avenue yet. Don't ask me how we got across that beach and waded out to the Argus. I don't know myself, except that Maria had to half carry me and push me, but we did get aboard. All the sails were furled against the main. The main flapped loosely, the heavy boom free to swing.
0: Ramon! Ramon! Jim, he's not here. He did not come back for us.
1: No. Schooner drifted in alone. Beached her.
0: Jim, look!
1: What?
0: The man is there too.
1: Oh, it's all here.
0: But where is Ramon?
1: Maybe when he tried to handle the mainsail alone, he got knocked overboard. We'll never know, poor devil. All right, Maria, go up forward and start the engines. We're heading for the mainland. By the time we anchored the Argus in the bay at Salina Cruz, Maria was more like her old self. Fiery and independent, the way she was when she first came aboard with Chavez, and as beautiful as ever. She bundled me off to the hospital and left me there while she went to return the money to the Salazar mining people. 2 weeks later, I was on my feet again, and the first afternoon out found me back at the cantina, where it had all begun.
2: Pardon me, I see you're an American, and not many Americans come down here to...
1: Hello, Rhodes.
2: Oh, I didn't recognize you from the back, Mr. Canavan.
1: Why don't you sit down?
2: What?
1: Sit down.
2: Well, thank you, Mr. Canavan.
1: Pour yourself a drink.
2: You've changed, Mr. Canavan.
1: Yeah, I know. I've been in a hospital for 2 weeks, Rose.
2: Yes, I heard.
1: Man can do a lot of thinking in 2 weeks.
2: Mr. Canavan, I didn't want to be the one, but she insisted, and I...
1: What are you talking about?
2: Maria... She gave me a message for you.
1: Oh.
2: She said to...
1: Wait a minute, Rhodes. I think I know what it is. I haven't seen Maria since she dumped me in the hospital 2 weeks ago.
2: Yes.
1: She never got to the Salazar mining people, did she?
2: No. No, she didn't, Mr. Canavan.
1: She took the 40,000 and left, didn't she?
2: Yes.
1: Well, then, here's to Maria. And you know something, Rhodes? I'll bet she looks great walking down Fifth Avenue alone.
2: What? What do you mean?
1: Never mind, Rhodes. It's just that Maria hasn't changed a bit. She'll never change.
2: Oh.
1: But I have. You see, I've been cut down to size, Rhodes. You remember? It's your bottle. Finish it. Good luck to you.
2: Where are you going, Mr. Canavan?
1: Oh, on south, maybe. But I'm traveling light, Rhodes, real light. And you know what? I think I'm going to like it.

0: Under the direction of Norman MacDonald, Escape has brought you Gringo by E. Jack Newman, starring William Conrad. Featured in the cast were Edgar Berrier as Chavez, Lillian Bieff as Maria, and Parley Bear as Rhodes. Editorial supervision is by John Meston, and the special music for Escape is composed and conducted by Leif Stevens. Next week...
1: You are adrift in a native canoe somewhere off the Solomon Islands. 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And closing in on you is a white man whose gunboat will smash you to the bottom of the sea.
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Roy Rowan speaking. 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

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Tonight's titles were Follower, The Silent Horror, The Man Who Stole the Bible, and Gringo. 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Tune in next Thursday evening, same time, same place, for another set of thrilling and awesome thriller shows here on Audio Theater. This is your host, Fenrir, saying thanks for listening. Until then, have a good one.

Good evening. This is your host, Ryan. Welcome to Audio Theater for Monday, April 27, 2026. 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Tonight's titles is as follows: The Unthinkable and Pension Plan. 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

0: Come in. Welcome. I'm E.G. Marshall. Uncertainty, unfortunately, must always be the name of the game we are fated to play here below. Even the greatest book ever devised for our guidance can be used to support either side of an argument. Thus, we are told in one chapter, that which is crooked cannot be made straight. And in another, we are assured that the crooked shall be made straight. Well, since our concern at this time is with the crooked and the straight, you shall have the opportunity to decide for yourself.
1: I wish I could think of a way to raise money.
2: Go to a bank.
1: I don't think my credit's that good.
2: I didn't say go to a bank to borrow money.
1: Well, why else would I go?
2: Well, you can also go there to steal money.
1: To me? Rob a bank?
2: Sure.
1: Hey, who do you think I am?
2: I'll bet you that within 2 weeks, you'll say, okay, Walt, let's go rob that bank.
1: You're crazy.
2: Maybe. But that doesn't mean I'm wrong.
0: Our mystery drama, The Unthinkable, was written especially for the Mystery Theater by Sam Dan and stars Larry Haynes. It is sponsored in part by Buick Motor Division and Sinoff, the sinus medicines. I'll be back shortly with Act One.
3: Somewhere...
0: What did you do today? If this was a working day, was it very much different from what you did yesterday or from what you will do tomorrow? For so many people, life is a routine, regular, predictable. And what did you believe yesterday? Is it different from what you believe today? When did you form your philosophy of life? When did you create your sense of values, your morality? When did you decide on what is right and what is wrong and where you would draw the line? Of course, there are those people who never make these decisions. They just go along from day to day and see what turns up.
4: Walt?
2: The man himself.
4: You're late.
2: Yeah.
4: Twins couldn't wait up.
2: I'm sorry.
4: Kids should always be able to say goodnight to Daddy, hmm? So how'd it go today?
2: Well... it was a sad. I've been trying to reach the guy all day. Finally caught him at 4:30. Come out to see me right now, he said. I drove all the way to East Wellington.
4: Did you get the...
2: No, I didn't get the job.
4: I'm sorry.
2: You want to know something? I don't think I'll ever get a job.
4: I guess you're right. I don't think you're ever going to get a job.
2: Well, how can you say a thing like
4: why
2: that?
4: Why not? You just said it.
2: Well, I can say it. I have the right to say it, but nobody else does.
4: Well, you've been out of work for 16 months.
2: 15. Don't you have any faith in my ability?
4: Your ability to do what?
2: Roxanne, what kind of conversation are we having?
4: A realistic conversation. I go by the record, by the facts.
2: Roxy, what am I supposed to think?
4: You are supposed to think, I would imagine, how to best spend your time without working at a job. Well, what other useful function might you perform?
2: The only useful function I can perform is to earn enough money to support this family.
4: Darling, obviously you can't do it.
2: Are you trying to destroy my morale?
4: I'm only stating the truth.
2: If I can't support this family, who can? We have 6-year-old twins. Do you propose to send them to work?
4: Well, I solved the problem.
2: You did? And may I ask how?
4: I got a job.
2: You got a what?
4: A job.
2: What do you mean you got a job?
4: A job. A situation. Employment.
2: Roxy, how could you get a job? You never worked a day in your life.
4: That has nothing to do with it. I discovered something today. You know what this entire situation is all about. There are those people who know how to get jobs and those who don't.
2: Really?
4: Now, you have been looking for almost a year and a half, and what's the result? Nothing. On the other hand, I go out, and in the first hour of the first day, at the first place I applied, I found it.
2: And what did you get? Some job as a waitress for crying out loud?
4: No. I got a job in a bank as assistant to the manager.
2: Well, what are you talking about? What do you know about money?
4: Well, that's what the man asked me. You know what I told him? I said I know how to spend it. One thing led to another, and he said, unorthodox approaches and unorthodox people are what we need today. And so I start tomorrow, 9 to 3.
2: Well, you can't.
4: Why not?
2: Well, the kids get home from school at 1. Who's going to be here?
4: You are.
2: Me?
4: Well, you're not working.
2: Well, I can't stay home and take care of the kids.
4: you would be surprised how rewarding it is. I know. I've had 6 years of it.
3: But I'm an engineer.
4: Of course.
3: A graduate engineer. I'm a bachelor of science in electrical engineering.
4: And it's trained you to be very efficient. That means you'll clean the house faster and better than I ever could.
3: Now look here, Roxy. It's not my job to mind the kids and clean the house.
4: Whose job is it?
3: Well, it's yours.
4: Where does it say so?
3: Roxy, you can't ask me to hold still for your taking a job if it means I have to sit home.
4: Darling, I am not the one who's asking you. In reality, it is the landlord who's asking you, the grocer, the butcher.
3: Now, this is unthinkable.
2: I was brought up in a family and in a tradition where men worked at their jobs and women ran the house. Well, whatever the past, this was the present, and very likely the future. She had me. Our savings were just about gone, and what else could I do? Surprisingly, I did a good job. I organized that house, the cleaning, the marketing, the cooking, and I did it all in less than half the time it took her. And truthfully, I did it twice as good. And it wasn't very long before I discovered that I wasn't the only one in that boat. If it was a nice day, I'd go to the park and read a book on electronics. After all, I did have to keep up with the field. He was about my age. And he wheeled a little two-year-old in a stroller. We started to talk one day. He was an architect. He couldn't find a job either.
5: It's not so bad, Walter.
2: Oh, what are you saying?
5: So many of the things in our lives, in this world, so many things are done in a certain way. And for no other reason, and this is the way they've always been done.
2: No. Look, if you're going to start to say what I think you're going to say, drop it, huh?
5: This being an architect, I mean the doing, the creating, it's fine, it's wonderful, but the business of being an architect, the politics, the competing, the games you have to play with clients. I always hated it.
2: That's all part of it, Phil.
5: Business. Now, that's for Gloria. She thrives on it. She's with an ad agency, and already she's making more money than I ever did.
2: Now, what are you going to do? Throw in a towel? Spend the rest of your life doing this?
5: I'm relaxing. I'm reading. I'm enjoying life.
2: Oh, sure.
5: I have time for books.
2: So did I, at first. But wait. You've only had a month of it.
5: I've been browsing through the library, been looking up the plans of some of the historic buildings in the city. Hey, you know the Central National Bank, the oldest one in town?
2: No.
5: Well, come on, of course you do. Your wife works there.
2: Oh. You see, psychologically, I reject it.
5: Do you know there's an old sewer system that runs directly below their vault?
2: No, I didn't know that.
5: That's very interesting.
2: As a matter of fact, I don't find it at all interesting.
5: You see, the bank used to be served by the old system until they built the new one, 40 years ago. And the entrance into the cellar of the bank has been closed off by a single metal plate.
2: Now, let's see. What am I going to serve tonight?
5: Now, all someone would have to do to get to the cellar vault is to find a way into that old sewer tunnel.
2: Now, which supermarket is running a special on fish?
5: And I looked up the old map, and I found the easiest place of access to that sewer.
2: Fish. And I'll make broccoli.
5: Would you believe it's in the middle of the street just outside the police station? Walt? The entrance?
2: Uh-huh. I'll make a vinaigrette and fruit salad.
5: Yeah, and from there, the tunnel leads you to the bank. It's less than 3 blocks away. So, any resourceful bank
2: robber... If there's no fish, I can get chicken.
5: No. I can tell you're not interested. You didn't hear a word I said.
2: You know something? That's what I thought. But the fact is, even though I didn't realize it, I heard every word he said. Even as he said it, without being aware of it, I knew what I wanted to do. To what? Break into that vault, of course. There are so many things we decide without really being aware of the moment of decision. So many things that are unthinkable to our conscious mind have already been made acceptable by the secret sector of our being that determines the course of our lives. But as I say, I was not yet aware that I had made a decision, especially such a decision. Robbery. By That was unthinkable. Or so I thought. Until I had to meet her up at the bank one day. They were going to give her a dinner to celebrate, what do you suppose? A promotion. She had just been given a raise and a better job. And there was this old geezer, one of the guards. Pop.
6: Can I help you?
2: Yes, I am looking for Mrs. Robinson's office.
6: Okay, I'll tell her somebody wants to see her. What's your name?
2: I'm Mr. Robinson.
6: Huh?
2: I'm her husband.
6: Well, you can't be her. Okay, I'll tell her you're here.
2: Now, wait a minute. What made you say I can't be her husband?
6: I didn't say that.
2: Well, you started to say it. Why?
6: Well, we just didn't figure she'd be married to a big, strapping guy like you. I bet you must weigh 220. You're at least 6'3". I mean, we figured, well...
2: What did you figure?
6: You'd have to be a little bit of a guy, kind of skinny with glasses.
2: Why?
6: Why? I don't know why.
3: Because I stay home while she works, is that it? Because I clean and cook and mind the kids, is that it? And that's not a man's job.
6: I never said, now look, Mr. Robinson, I talk on a turn a lot. You can ask anybody, but I don't mean no harm.
3: Yeah, well, will you tell Mrs. Robinson that I can't join her this evening? And I'll see her at home. Maybe.
2: How did the dinner go? Hey,
3: that rhymes.
4: You're drunk.
2: And what if I am?
4: You better go to bed. We'll talk about it in the morning.
3: You see, I didn't want to get loaded in public. After all, my wife is an officer in a bank. And how would it look if her husband got tangled up?
4: I said we would talk in the morning.
3: Now, what's there to talk about?
4: I was embarrassed by the fact that it was my dinner and you couldn't be there.
3: Well, of course. Of course, especially since being Mr. Nobody, it would never occur to anyone that maybe I might have something important to do, that maybe I had a career that could possibly make demands of me.
4: Walter, you are not sober enough for us to have any sort of conversation.
3: Well, I guess they all had a pretty good laugh at my expense back there at the old bank.
4: That isn't true.
3: I bet they all say to you at the office, what a great wife you must have at home, Mrs. Robinson. Did you say his name was Walter?
4: Oh, please, Walt, this isn't getting us anywhere.
3: But the joke's on you, too, don't you see it? They're also laughing at you because in their eyes, if I've become less of a man, then also you have to be less of a woman.
4: Walter, darling, please, you're making a mountain out of a molehill.
3: Which is what has to happen. But why are we leading this unnatural existence?
4: It is not an unnatural...
3: Money. You have to go out and make it because I can't get a job. When there's more than one way to skin a cat. Why did I say that? You know how I love animals.
4: Walt, please go to bed. You're not really a drinking man.
3: Oh, I have to go out. I am embarking on a great adventure.
4: At this hour?
3: Well, of course. When Columbus said to his wife, my dear, I'm going off to discover America, did she say, at this hour?
4: But where are you going?
3: I know a place where I can make a fortune. Is that the place we're thinking of?
0: Of course. Where else? Is it conceivable that he intends to rob the bank where she works?
3: Sure.
0: Does he intend to do it now? Tonight? There are some questions we simply refuse to answer until Act Two rolls around. I shall be here in just a few moments. You know those people who walk the straight and narrow path all their lives, who never budge an inch from the code of virtue, who never stray from their principles, who never falter from their convictions? Well, those are just the people who can fool you. Pay close attention.
7: All right, I hear you. I'm coming. Who is it?
8: It's me, Bill Walt.
7: Do you know what time it is?
3: It's 2:45.
7: In the morning.
3: And it's beautiful out. There's a silver glow in the sky. An eloquent silence lies over the earth.
7: What do you want?
3: I want to come in. Walt, you're drunk. Do we have to worry about Gloria because she is the one that pays the rent now?
2: I am here to offer you a job.
5: What kind of a job?
2: Robbing a bank. You're crazy. Where'd you get this ridiculous idea from you?
5: No, I know you're crazy. Look, you want me to drive you home?
2: No. Maybe we'd better have that coffee. You need time.
5: Time? What's time have to do with it? Walt, I would never break the law.
2: Yes, you would, and you will. Look at us. Two highly qualified and talented professionals, and we're out of work.
5: I would not violate the structures of society.
3: Society? What does society care about us? Society owes us the right to have jobs.
5: Oh, come on, Walter. No one has the right to be a criminal.
2: All right. Let's assume that that's true.
5: What is? Let me tell you.
2: No. Let me tell you. You are being devastated by the role you're being forced to play just as I am.
5: Walt, I don't think there's any point to this argument.
2: Phil, I am here to save your manhood. You were an architect. You were meant to build homes, mighty towers of art and commerce and industry, cathedrals. You can't be satisfied washing baby diapers.
5: Now, look, my wife was summa cum laude at college. She won an international essay award. She's brilliant. Should she be imprisoned in the house with the diapers?
2: Now, don't start saying those things. You'll start believing them, and then you'll be lost.
3: Sure, the world is unfair. It's always been unfair. It's been catastrophically unfair, especially to women, sure. But no woman, not even my own wife, is going to hand me the bill for 10,000 years of injustice and say, here, you pay for it.
5: All right. Well, I don't mind. Use me as a sounding board. Get things off your chest.
3: My wife will not support me.
5: But let's see about the car.
3: We should be ready to rob the bank in about 2 weeks.
5: No! Walt, I couldn't do it. I want no part of it.
3: Then why did you suggest it?
5: But that's what you said before. When did I ever suggest
3: it? Oh, a week, 10 days ago, we were sitting in the park, and you told me about the abandoned sewer tunnel that led into the cellar of the Central National Bank. Now, why?
5: Well, because it was an architectural curiosity.
3: Yeah, but why that one? This town is loaded with architectural curiosities. Why an abandoned sewer that leads into a bank?
5: Well...
3: And I said, who cares? And you said bank robbers would find it interesting.
5: Well, I never said any...
2: But you did. Now, why? Because the minute you read about it, the white-hot idea flashed through your brain. Yeah, now, why? Why did you tell me about it? You were looking for a partner. This is ridiculous.
5: Maybe,
2: but that doesn't mean it isn't true. And you found the ideal partner in me. Because I happen to be an electrical engineer. You're the architect. You can find us the way in. But getting there is only half the fun. An electronics expert like me would be able to neutralize the alarm systems.
5: Walter, I can assure you nothing like that even entered.
3: And to top it off, my wife works there. She not only works there, she's an executive, and I could find out strategic information about that alarm system.
5: Walter, you'd better leave.
2: No, this is the most important decision you'll never have to make, Phil. So you sleep on it, huh?
5: I can only tell you this. It's unthinkable.
2: Yeah, I know. Yes, it was unthinkable. For about a week and a half. Which is par for the course. We met, as usual, on the park bench. And we talked about trivia, as usual.
5: This fellow's going to sign with the Blue Sox for $250,000 a year. Do you think they get all that, or is it just talk?
2: Who knows?
5: Don't they have to pay a fortune in taxes?
2: Who cares?
5: When do you want to rob the bank?
2: Oh, the first of the month.
5: I rechecked the plans. The seal-off plate of the old sewer is exactly under the vault. Not one problem. The alarm system. The outside of the vault, everything leading down to it from the bank, and the bank itself, is wired.
2: Yeah, we know that.
5: But what about the inside of the vault?
2: Just leave that to me. More dessert, darling?
4: Oh, no, dear.
2: Just a little. I made this special.
4: I can't resist, but I'm gaining weight.
2: Oh, it's a plot. I want to make sure you're as unattractive as possible.
4: Oh, Walt. Do you think I'd ever look at another man?
2: Well, I want to make sure another man never looks at you.
4: You know, change come over you these past few days? You seem very calm and, yes, fulfilled.
2: Huh? Maybe it's because I'm out of the rat race.
4: Oh, I can't tell you how happy I am. I never suspected my talent for business. I just take to banking as if I were destined for it.
2: Well, I'm glad, darling. More pie?
4: Yeah. Just a teeny piece.
2: And you know, I'm happy, too, right here in the house. I have so much time for myself to think, read, study. You know, I should never have become an engineer.
4: Why, Dad?
2: Well, I was always clever with my hands and good in math. So my folks said, let's make an engineer out of him. But you know what I really am? An inventor.
4: Well, that's marvelous. And now you have the opportunity
2: to... Yeah.
4: Oh, how beautifully things have worked out. Are you thinking of any kind of particular thing?
2: Yeah, as a matter of fact, I have a fantastic idea for a detection device.
4: Wonderful. What is it?
2: Yeah, you're adorable. You know, right now, it's nothing but some formulae and calculus, but I think it's revolutionary. I have one problem, however.
4: A problem?
2: Yeah, no, wait. Maybe you can help me.
4: Oh, darling, if there's anything I can do.
2: Yeah, you see, my knowledge of detection devices, I mean on a very highly sophisticated level, is at best theoretical, see?
4: Uh-huh.
2: And there'd be no way for me to examine the makeup of, unless I could see the one at your bank.
4: Huh?
2: Yeah. But I can tell by the way that you said that it wouldn't be a good idea.
4: Oh, darling, it's a marvelous idea.
2: Well, then why did you hesitate?
4: Well, I was just caught off guard by the idea that I could be of help to you. Would it be helpful?
2: Now that I think of it... Roxy, how would it look? Show my husband the alarm system. I mean, you know.
4: Well, now, in the first place, I practically run the day-to-day business at that branch. And secondly, my husband is a highly skilled electronics technician.
2: Now, don't demote me, darling. I'm not a technician. I'm an engineer.
4: Oh, sweetheart, I didn't mean it. Well, you come in and talk with Ben Kennedy first thing tomorrow, after you get the kids off to school.
2: Not only marriages, but propositions, deals, ventures are also made in heaven. I really couldn't believe how smoothly this thing was going. Ben Kennedy was one of the big wheels in charge of security. He was glad to see me, almost pathetically glad. Obviously, very few people ever came to see him or solicited his opinion. I learned more about burglar alarms than I could ever hope to use in a lifetime. But I had to hold still for it because sooner or later, I would decently be able to ask the one key question. Now, what you're telling me, Ben, is absolutely fantastic, but now take your Cellevault.
9: Yeah.
2: Is that live also?
9: Oh, sure.
2: Oh.
9: Now, figure you've got crooks smart enough to neutralize all the alarms leading downstairs.
2: Mm-hmm.
9: Figure they can open the vault.
2: Yeah.
9: Well, you see this plan? Mm-hmm. Once they step inside, we have circuits. These little beams of invisible light. No way. They can take two steps inside without breaking a circuit and activating an alarm. A silent one.
2: Oh, hey, that's fantastic. Yeah, but now, look, suppose you have to do some work or repairs down there at night. How do you deactivate that system?
9: You can't.
2: Oh. Well, suppose someone has to work at night.
9: You can't from inside the bank. That's the beauty of it. These crooks, they're clever. They can figure out where the main box for the alarm is located. They think when they disconnect that, they're home free. But the control for the vault, that's outside.
2: Oh.
9: Yeah, in back of the building, right beneath the electric meter. You can hardly see it. Who'd think to look? You know, a small box?
2: Sure.
9: You just open it, turn this switch.
2: Well, hey, that certainly is the cleverest idea.
9: Yeah. Look, is there anything else I can tell you?
2: Well, I guess you've told me everything. But
5: why Friday night?
2: Because. course. The bank is closed Saturday and Sunday. Nobody will miss anything till after the weekend. Now, about your wife.
5: She thinks you and I are going bowling.
2: Okay, that checks with my story.
5: Yeah.
2: Now, getting in is your department. Now, how do we do it?
5: Well, according to these plans...
2: Mm-hmm.
5: How beautifully they sketched them in the old days. A work of art. Well, anyway, there's a manhole in the middle of the street in front of the police station.
2: Right.
5: We go down, we move 600 feet.
2: Mm-hmm.
5: On the right is a sealed plate. That separates the new sewer system from the old one. We remove the plate, and we are now in the old system. Now, 300 feet south is the plate that separates the old system from the vault. We remove that plate...
2: Now, just a minute. How are we going to get down a manhole carrying all kinds of tools in clear view of the police station? You got cops looking out of every window.
5: There is absolutely nothing to it.
2: Are you crazy? No, he wasn't crazy.
5: Do you know what we did?
2: We hired a half-ton pickup truck, some iron railings, a sign that said men at work. And bold as brass, we stopped right in the middle of the street in front of the police station and set up shop. And you want to know something else? It was midnight. They were even changing shifts. And don't you know, there was a sharp, smart, veteran-looking sergeant. He even sauntered over to the manhole where we were putting up the rail and the sign. And he said...
10: You guys working late, huh?
11: Yeah, the city's the hard mistress.
10: You can say that again. What are you going down there for?
2: We're looking for buried treasure.
10: Well, you got to realize that everything you find, you have to turn over to the property clerk's office.
2: All right, how about if we split it with you instead, huh, Sergeant?
10: Can you cut in the lieutenant, too?
2: Yeah, sure, there's enough for everybody.
10: See if you can find me some of them pieces of eight, huh?
2: Yeah, coming up. Well, Phil and I went down into that manhole, just like Alice went down into the rabbit hole. And there we were, in the wonderland of tunnels. Do people really know what goes on underneath the very streets they walk on? Without any trouble at all, we made our way to the plate to close this sewer off from the old one. With very little trouble, we removed the plate and entered the ancient and abandoned sewer. With even less trouble, we found the plate that separated the tunnel from the bank vault. And with practically no trouble, we removed the plate. And there we were, in the cellar vault of the Central National Bank. And there, all around us, was money. And Phil...

0: can it? You must admit there hasn't been a hitch so far. Well, now, what do our boys have to do? Simply fill their sacks with as much money as they can carry and go out the same way they came in. However, you know that Act 3 will bring storms in just a few moments. There's nothing as damaging to the psyche as being stolid and set in one's ways, poured in a mold, as it were. People should be adaptable, flexible, willing and able to adjust to the demands of any situation. Well, how do you like Walt and Phil? Two gentlemen who have always been honest to the core, and here they are robbing a bank with a skill and finesse worthy of the most seasoned professionals.
1: Walt, is it possible?
2: Sure.
1: But it can't be this easy.
2: Why are we whispering? Who can hear us? We're alone in the vault, the cash vault of the Central National Bank.
1: Look at the money, the money.
2: Yes, stacks and piles of money.
1: Load the sack.
2: Yeah, wait now. Now just take money we can spend easily. No hundreds, no fifties. Tens and twenties.
1: You're right. You're absolutely right.
2: Yeah, let's not be tapes.
1: Yeah.
2: Let's not be greedy.
1: That's right. Just turn it tight as over until we can get jobs.
2: Right.
1: Now, let's see. $1 million would be...
2: $100,000 tens, right. $50,000 twenties.
1: Yeah, that's a lot of
2: money. Just throw the sacks. No. Don't bother with those. Those are
1: only fives. You know, Walt, I don't know if we can carry $1 million.
2: So we'll take $500,000. What's the problem?
1: Wow. Is it going to feel great?
2: Yeah.
1: Not having to ask for money.
2: Oh, it's going to be a new world. All right. I think we got enough.
1: Look, I can still get more.
2: No. Look, if we run short, we can always come back.
1: You're right.
2: Sure.
1: How much do you think we have?
2: $500,000.
1: $250,000 apiece. It's not bad.
2: That'll do for starters. Okay. Well, let's beat it. Okay. Just hold it a second, guys.
1: Who's Pop?
2: That's Pop, the guard.
3: Yes. Guilty as charged. Now, don't nobody move. This here gun. You see this here gun?
2: Oh, yeah, sure. We see it.
3: This here gun is a .357 Magnum.
2: Oh, yeah, that's quite a gun. What are you doing down here, Pop?
3: What am I doing down here? I guess there's something Ben Kennedy didn't tell you.
2: Ben Kennedy?
3: I seen you and Kennedy putting your heads together, so I just kind of sorted over.
2: I didn't notice you.
3: Nobody ever notices old Pop. He just sort of blends in with the furniture. But old Pop here, he notices everybody, and he listens to everybody. Now, why else would you want to know about the alarm system if you wasn't figuring on a hike?
2: Now, you said Ben Kennedy didn't tell me something. What didn't he tell me?
3: Maybe he didn't know. Maybe he forgot. But what he didn't say was, if anybody's in the vault after hours, a little red light goes on in the guard's room.
2: Oh.
3: Yeah. Oh.
2: Yeah, listen, Pop, what are you going to do with us, huh?
3: How can you ask that question, son? I'm an officer of the law. I have a duty to uphold.
2: Yeah, Pop, what'll happen if you turn us over to the police? Now, each of us has a wife, children.
3: You should have thought of that.
2: Oh, Pop, don't say that. Now, don't you say that. Not you. That's for those people without hearts, without feelings.
3: I still got my duty, fella.
2: Is it your duty to destroy our lives?
3: That's why they're paying me.
2: But are they paying you enough, Pop? What do you get, huh? You stand guard over their millions, and what do you get in return? A pittance. You carry a gun on your hip. Your life is always up for grabs. Suppose we were veterans, huh? Ruthless killers, experienced and filled with savvy. Could you have surprised us? No. We'd have been waiting for you, Pop, and you'd have been dead by now.
3: There's something to what you say.
2: Yeah, now, Pop, there has to be some give and take in life. You can't be a fanatic, an extremist.
3: Well, I've always been a reasonable fella. What was that give you were talking about?
2: We got $500,000 in these sacks, Pop.
3: Are you trying to bribe me?
2: No, please, Pop, don't get angry.
3: I'll take half.
2: You got a deal.
3: You got to tie me up now. Put a gag in my mouth.
2: Now, Pop, you don't have a worry in the world.
3: How about the dough?
2: It'll be waiting for you, Pop. You just make a date. Come around and collect it any time.
3: I trust you, Walter. You've got that look in your eye.
2: emerged at the manhole with our tools and our sacks. I went home and hid the money in the safest place in the world until we could make plans to dispose of it properly. And so to bed, where I slept the deep, dreamless, peaceful sleep of the just, until my wife woke me.
4: Walter, there's been a robbery at the bank.
2: What? Oh, that's awful.
4: From one of the guards, you know, that nice old one. Pop didn't come home after his shift. His wife became worried. She phoned, and they found him in the vault, bound and gagged.
2: Oh, that's terrible, darling. What is the city coming to? A person isn't even safe in the bank.
4: Oh, they say there's nothing I can do, but I am so upset, and I'm so nervous and so angry.
2: All right, darling. Here, let me make you a cup of coffee.
4: Keep out of my way. I'm not myself. I explode a trifle.
2: Have you got a warrant?
5: No, but What we have got is probable cause.
6: Well, I can insist on a warrant. I know my rights.
4: You'll insist on nothing of the sort.
6: But I have rights.
4: What have we got to hide? When a bank is robbed, all employees are suspect, or should be. So go right ahead, Sergeant. You won't find anything.
6: Okay, boys. Now, step lively and lightly. Say, is it all right if I go outside, Sarge?
5: You know, you look familiar to me. I can't place you. And your voice.
6: I can
5: go back in the yard, can't I?
6: What for?
5: Well, to smoke.
6: Smoke
5: a cigarette. You see, we don't smoke in the house.
6: You don't?
5: What are these ashtrays for?
4: Oh, stop it, Walt. Don't try to give people the idea that I henpeck you. You can smoke anywhere you like, within reason.
5: Just stay put, pal.
6: Yeah,
5: what's that?
4: Aha! The garbage truck.
5: What?
4: You see, I scared him. He got the truck down here. That's how you have to talk to people. Mm-hmm. You see how he's picking up every scrap of garbage? Emptying all the toys?
5: He can't pick up the garbage. Not yet.
4: Why not?
5: Well, because.
4: What are you so nervous about? All morning you've been so jumpy.
5: Yeah, what are you so nervous about, pal? You know, I never forget a face. Where have I seen you before?
6: Yeah, maybe my imagination.
5: It's very helpful of you to cooperate with the police.
6: Hey, the garbage truck, it's leaving.
4: What do you want him to do, stay here?
5: We won't inconvenience you any longer than we have to. You know, I wonder, where have I seen you before?

0: truck. The garbage truck. It's been here and it's gone. The stuff has been dumped.
1: Oh, hide it in the garbage. In the garbage. What a great idea.
0: But where else was I going to hide it?
1: Look what happened.
0: Well, the garbage was the only place they didn't search. If I'd have hidden it anywhere else, they'd have found it. It's all your fault.
1: My fault?
0: Why didn't you hold on to the money? Nobody suspected. You were scared.
1: Are we going to stand here all day and yell at one another, or are we going to look for the money?
0: Look for the money?
1: No.
0: Look for the money? There's acres. There's miles of garbage. Garbage, garbage, as far as the eye can see and the nose can smell. There's just garbage. How can we hope to find a couple of
1: souls? We are not going to find anything.

0: looking, examining, sifting, poking, probing. They come every day. After all, they have nothing else to do. To the men who work here, Walt and Phil are a familiar sight. A couple of nuts, but nice. And of course, each day the refuse is piled higher and deeper, and the search is that much harder. But whoever said $500,000 grows on trees? I'll return shortly. As usual, we try to have something for everyone. For those who like stories of bank heists and capers, we have a tale of a simple robbery. For those who seek social significance, we were exploring the changing roles of men and women in our society. And for those who are intrigued by standards of morality, this has been an exercise in the unthinkable. Our cast included Larry Haynes, Terry Keane, Russell Horton, and Robert Maxwell. The entire production was under the direction of Hyman Brown. Radio Mystery Theater was sponsored in part by Sinoff, the finest medicines, and Buick Motor Division. This is E.G. Marshall inviting you to return to our Mystery Theater for another adventure in the macabre. Until next time, pleasant dreams.
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0: E.G. Marshall, dominie of all the devils and demons domiciled at this spot on your dial. Conscience, a wise man said, is that inner voice that warns us someone may be looking. Well, a great many of us would agree that someone is always looking. However, who that someone is and just exactly what he, she, or it may be looking for has always been and will probably always be the most disputatious subject in all the world.
1: Oh, what do you mean? I'm a client of yours.
2: No question about it. You're a signed-up client.
1: But I never saw you before in my life. I don't even know what business you're in.
2: Oh, I'm in the evil business.
1: The what business?
2: Evil. I produce, distribute, and sell evil.
1: But what has that got to do with me?
2: You made an agreement with me. You asked me to help you achieve a certain goal. Think.
1: Well, that was just an idle conversation.
2: My dear sir, you do not have idle conversation with a man in my position. I have come to collect.
0: Our mystery drama, Pension Plan, was written especially for the Mystery Theater by Sam Dan and stars Norman Rose. It is sponsored in part by Jovan Collections. It was Isaac Walton, of all people, who told us that virtue is its own reward. On the face of it, this is probably true. For what greater recompense is there than the warm glow of soulful satisfaction that is kindled by the knowledge that we have done the right thing? However, while virtue is highly nourishing to the soul, the body also requires sustenance of a less ethereal sort. It's a universal problem, isn't it? Mr. Stanley Haskins is at breakfast.
3: More coffee, Stanley, dear?
1: Yes, thank you.
3: It's a rather pleasant morning.
1: The sky is an electric blue.
3: Electric blue. An unusual phrase, but apt.
1: A change in tactics, I see.
3: Whatever do you mean, my dear?
1: Well, you usually grimace at my poor poetic imagery.
3: Oh, now that isn't...

0: Jessup has assured me that I have a great plan that will be on what he calls Easy Street.
1: That's what Mr. Jessup said.
0: Now, look, don't call him Mr. Jessup. He's Joe. Joe and I went to school together. We've been closer than brothers.
1: And when was the last time that Mr. Jessup was in our home?
0: Oh, come on, Zelda.
1: When was the last time he entertained us in his?
0: Darling, we live in two different worlds, Joe and I.
1: That's true.
0: He's head of the company, and I'm one of 600. But that doesn't mean we still don't feel a closeness.
1: I understand.
0: No, you don't.
1: Now, you're raising your voice, Stanley.
0: How many friends survive from their youth, huh? Very few.
1: I don't see what all this has to do with what we've...
0: Joe and I realize that we're not the same as we were. We have nothing in common socially anymore. We have different tastes, habits, ideas. So we don't pretend things are the same.
1: What are you trying to tell me, Stanley?
0: But we still value our friendship. When it became obvious that Joe Jessup was going to run this company, I went to him and said, Joe, what I really want above all else is security when I retire.
1: I know, dear. You told me the story.
0: Yeah, but evidently you weren't listening. And he said to me, Stan, he said, Stan, you got it. I got a pension plan for you that's going to put you on Easy Street.
1: Mm. And what is the plan?
0: I trust Joe. If he said he had something for me, I believe it.
1: Of course, dear.
0: There's that tone in your voice again.
1: All right, forgive me. Forgive me. I will never reproach you again, Stanley. Really, I won't. Because I love you.
0: Now, dearest.
1: I know that sounded ridiculous. Imagine a woman of over 60 saying, I love you. But I had a vision last night.
0: Zelda, I...
1: People have visions. Visions that change the course of their lives. Now, I realize that you'll never get what you deserve in this world. You're not a fighter. And I shouldn't make you miserable. So, I'm going to accept what's going to happen. And somehow we'll manage.
0: Zelda... Zelda, I am 2 weeks away from retirement. Joe has a surprise for me. I tell you, it'll be the most wonderful thing. Joe is a man of his word.
1: Stanley, would you like another cup of coffee?
2: Come in.
0: Are you busy, Joe?
2: Oh, it's you, Stanley. Well, I do have...
0: This is a very important matter.
2: Cut it as short as you can. I've got to go. Oh, take 45 minutes.
0: Yes, sir.
2: And it'll take me at least 30 minutes to get there.
0: No, I'll be brief.
2: Now, what's the problem, boy? Talking about problems. I come back too fast in my backswing.
0: Oh, well, Joe, it's just that
2: I got too much right hand in the swing. You play golf, Stanley?
0: No. But what I wanted to discuss is something very important.
2: Okay, sure.
0: I mean, it's vitally important to me.
2: Something out of kilter in the office, Stanley?
0: No. It doesn't have anything at all to do with the office.
2: Well, then what is it?
0: Well, it's something personal.
2: Personal?
0: Something that I simply have to settle, that's all.
2: Now, Stanley, I do have this golf date, and
0: I
2: don't want to...
0: I understand that.
2: But why don't we talk about it tomorrow? Now, where's my calendar? Morning's pretty full, but maybe I can fit you in. I got a 10 o'clock that shouldn't run more than half an hour, and then I got a 10:30, but we can keep him waiting for 5 minutes. You won't need more than 5 minutes, will you, Stanley?
0: Well, I have to talk about it now.
2: Well, be in here 10:30 sharp tomorrow morning, Stanley, and be on time or you'll lose your 5 minutes.
1: Now you haven't touched the roast. Stanley?
0: Oh, yes, dear.
1: You've hardly had a bite to eat.
0: Oh, well, I'm not hungry.
1: If you say so.
0: Now, what is that supposed to mean? If I say so. Didn't I just say so? Isn't it clear that I'm not hungry? I'm not hungry. It's three simple words. Nothing subtle, nothing sophisticated. I'm not hungry.
1: Yes, dear.
0: Does a man have to be hungry every night?
1: Now, the one thing you never lost, Stanley, all these years, through good times and bad, was your appetite. Now, do you want to tell me what's wrong?
0: Nothing, absolutely nothing.
1: Okay, then I'll tell you. You finally gathered up all your courage today, and you confronted Joe Jessup, and the bubble burst.
0: What bubble?
1: The dream. This conceit you've been nourishing over the years about a pension plan that Joe had established for you. You found out today it doesn't exist.
0: That is not true.
1: Well,
0: it does exist.
1: But then tell me about it. How much do we get?

0: And when?
1: Well,
0: Stanley, we have to be able to plan. What can we afford to do?
1: Oh, my poor darling. Just don't torture yourself. It doesn't matter anymore.
2: But it does.
1: We won't
2: stop. It matters to me that my wife thinks that I'm a pathetic, deluded fool.
1: No, I never said that.
2: Do you have to say it? I know what you're thinking. But Zelda, he did promise me...
0: How long ago? 20? 25 years? What makes you think he even remembers?
2: Well, we talk about it all the time.
0: How often, Stanley?
2: There is a plan. There has to be. Now, let me tell you this. Joe may be a shop operator, but one thing... His word. I believe in his word. He never lied to me.
1: No, please, Stanley. No, please, I'm a little frightened. I have never seen you this way.
2: I can prove it. The man is going to keep his promise.
1: All right, of course.
2: Not a gift. It's not some bounty. It's mine by right. Zelda, I gave my youth to that company. My creative, working life. And I won't be cast aside because the calendar says that I'm 65 years old.
1: Darling, just sit quietly for a minute.
2: I will not wait until tomorrow. Zelda, listen, I'll tell you. Oh, you know what really happened? I crawled into his office today. I was practically on my bended knee. Oh, please, Joe, deign to look at me. Tolerate my unimportant presence.
1: Now, Stanley, I will not let you talk this way.
2: But I'm as good as he is. And if you must know, in many ways, I'm better.
1: Honey, look, let me run you a nice warm bath. You've got to calm yourself.
2: I am calm. Zelda, I am calm, darling. I'm quite calm, thank you.
1: Yes. Well, that's better. You had me frightened.
2: Yeah. Well, I'm about to embark on the most important errand of my life.
1: Stanley, where are you going?
2: And so I must not act out of passion.
1: What are you looking for in that drawer?
2: So I am very calm, very much in command of myself.
1: No, Stanley, don't.
2: But, Zelda, I am entitled to justice.
1: Stanley, please, put that gun away.
2: One way or another.
1: Now, what did you go?
2: You must not stand in my way.
1: Stanley, this isn't you. I know this isn't you.
2: I will get what's mine.
1: Stanley, if you walk out of this house with a gun, I will call the police.
2: The meaning of my whole life depends on this moment, so I warn you, Zelda. If you call the police or if you try to stop me, I will never speak to you again.
1: No, Stanley.
2: Step aside. I said, step aside.

0: What's this? Why, the light's on. Who turned the lights on?
1: I did.
0: Stanley, how did you get in here?
1: I broke one of the back windows.
0: Hey, what are you talking about?
1: You asked me a question. I gave you an answer.
0: What are you doing here?
1: Joe, I came here to talk to you.
0: What makes you think you can break into my apartment
1: what
0: and...
1: What made you think that you could treat me like the dirt beneath your feet these past 25 years?
0: Oh, it's one of those things.
1: Mm-hmm.
0: I don't know what's eating you, Stanley, but go ahead. Get it off your chest.
1: Joe, what happened to us over the years? What happened, Joe? You have everything. I have nothing.
0: Stanley, my time is valuable. Get to the point.
1: I'm not jealous of you. But we both started at the same level. You became successful. I lagged behind.
0: Paul, this is a matter of record.
1: I call your attention to a promise that you made to me many years ago. I said, Joe, all I have is the job in the office. I'm not on the production line, so I'm not in the union, and so there's no pension for me. I said, Joe, I think the company owes me a pension plan.
0: How many years ago that was. Yes, and I do remember it. I remember as if it were yesterday. I remember you asking.
1: Mm-hmm. Do you remember your answer?
0: What do you mean, do I remember? Sure, I remember. I said to you, Stanley, I got a plan lined up for you that's going to put you on easy street.
1: Joe, we may have gone our separate ways, but friendship is friendship. Your word, Joe, is the rock of Gibraltar. There is a plan for me.
0: Well, sure.
1: When do I start to collect?
0: What are you talking about?
1: When, Joe, when?
0: What do you mean, when? When do you start to collect? You got to be kidding. You've been collecting on that plan for the last 20 years.
2: You know the old story. A man spends his life and his fortune hunting for the secret, the great secret of the universe. Finally, he is directed to an incredibly old, incredibly wise guru. What is he told? Why, simply that he already knows the secret. Very well. But what is the secret? I shall return with the second act in just a few moments.

0: said the philosopher, is a time that must be nourished by the fruits gathered in our youth. Quite true. Which is why we all try to provide for it. Now our friend Stanley Haskins thought everything was being taken care of, that a plan existed to furnish him with comfort and plenty. Evidently it does. Is it possible that he has been unaware of it?
1: Just tell me, Joe, how much do I get each month the day after I retire?
2: From the company?
1: Of course from the company. What do you think I'm talking about?
2: Oh, you're out of your mind. The day you retire, you get 1 month's pay and goodbye forever. From the song of the same name.
1: But where's my pension?
2: Oh, come on, Stanley. What are you trying to pull? You already collected your pension in spades.
1: What have I got?
2: Don't ask me. How am I supposed to know how much you've socked away?
1: I don't think I have $1,000 in the world.
2: Oh, you're talking to me, Stanley boy.
1: Look, I put 4 kids through college. We've had sickness. Did I ever make more than $12,000 a year?
2: Stanley. No. No, I'm going to keep my temper. I'm going to be very calm. That $12,000 a year was just a license.
1: A license? To do what?
2: Steal.
1: Steal?
2: I was the one who fixed it for you. Now, you came to me, as we both remember, and you asked about a pension plan. And I said, sure, Stanley. I'm going to make you office manager.
1: Look, I know all that. Get to the pension plan that you promised me.
2: That was it.
1: What was it?
2: The job. Your job was all the buying for the company, right? Office supplies, oil for the looms, spare parts. You hire maintenance firms to clean the place. You spend maybe $500,000 a year, no?
1: Look, what does that have to...
2: Even if you stole 5% a year...
1: No!
2: Oh, come on, Stanley. Don't play these games with me. The contract for office supplies alone runs $25,000-$30,000 a year. You mean you haven't been making the guy kick back?
1: Who do you think I am, huh?
2: I know who you are. You're a guy like everybody else, which means you're on the take like everybody else. And that's how I gave you your chance to provide for your old age.
1: By stealing from the company, huh?
2: What were you stealing from the company? You were taking yours.
1: So you listen to me. I never took a cent.
2: 5% is absolutely reasonable. That's about $3,000-$4,000 a year. 20 years? You should have 60,000-70,000 stashed away. That's bad? And who says 5? Hey, you could have taken 10.
1: But I told you, I never took a penny.
2: And I tell you, you're a liar.
1: Well... One or two of the suppliers would send me a bottle of whiskey for Christmas.
2: Oh, you're breaking my heart.
1: Once the Metropolitan Opera appeared in town, I got free tickets.
2: Okay, Stanley, let's drop it.
1: And then somebody arranged for me to buy a hi-fi set at wholesale.
2: You're loaded, Stanley, so don't come around whining.
1: Joe, I swear to you, I never... Joe, look, will you look at me? I'm telling you the truth.
2: Yeah. Yeah, I guess maybe you were.
1: So funny.
2: Are you serious? What do you think I'm laughing at? I'm laughing at you. A guy sits surrounded by money all day and he never sticks out his hand.
1: And that's funny, huh?
2: It's more than funny. It's pathetic. Stanley, you're 65 years old and you never learned the facts of life. You're a chump, Stanley. A prize chump.
1: And so that was to be my pension plan. I was supposed to steal.
2: Steal is your word.
1: All these years I had hoped...
2: And all these years it was there for you to take. And now you gotta admit it's funny.
1: Yeah, it's funny.
2: What a joke.
1: Yeah, it's a joke. It's a joke. But Joe, the joke... is on you.
2: Huh? What do you think you're going to do with that pea shooter?
1: This pea shooter is a .32 caliber pistol.
2: You're going to kill me?
1: Yes.
2: Why?
1: Because of what you did to me.
2: What did I do?
1: You degraded me. You lied to me. You made a fool out of me.
2: You did it to yourself.
1: And that is why I have to kill you.
2: What'll you get out of that?
1: Well, something that you'll never understand. My self-respect.
2: You won't kill me. You know why? Because killing takes guts. And you don't have any.
1: Oh, I am going to kill you, Joe.
2: You can't. That's been your problem all through life. You can't make up your mind to do something and follow through. Right now, your brain is twisting and spinning and exploding. Should I? Shouldn't I? But it's murder. Doesn't the commandment say, thou shalt not kill?
3: Don't you take another step.
2: Now look at you. Your hand is shaking. You don't know whether to kill me or kill yourself. You'd like to kill us both, but you don't have the guts. Now, I'm just going to take the pistol out of your hand. Just relax, nice and easy. There. And don't you ever pull a stunt like that again. What were you trying to prove? That you're an honest, upstanding citizen, that you're better than me? Well, you're not. You're worse. You're a hypocrite. You keep your hands in your pocket because you don't have the guts to take what you want.
4: Stanley, I brought you a cup of tea. Oh, Stanley, you've got to have something. Now, if you keep this up, I'll have to call Dr. Kramer. You just can't sit here day and night without speaking.
1: Zelda, I'm no good. I'm nothing. I'm nobody.
4: Oh, Stanley, darling. What did he do to you?
1: He stripped me of every bit of self-respect.
4: Oh, darling, it can't be what you say it is.
1: You weren't there. It was as if I was an insect and all he had to do was slap at me and I was crushed. I want to kill him.
4: Oh, Stanley, please. You mustn't even think like that.
1: Don't worry, I won't. I don't have the courage.
4: Oh, Stanley, darling, it isn't lack of courage. It's that you have good common sense.
1: Oh, I feel so helpless and so impotent. What can I do to him?
4: Now, you must forget him. You're finished at the plant.
1: Oh, finished. That's the word.
4: No, I meant your working life there has ended. Now, we go on. Darling, we write a new chapter. Will you be all right here by yourself? I have to leave for a bit.
1: Where are you going?
4: It's nothing. I have a part-time selling job, mornings, at a dress shop.
1: Oh, I see. You've taken a job.
4: Oh, Stanley, it's something to do. It keeps me occupied.
1: And we need the money now.
4: You'll be all right, dear, won't you?
1: If I were a real man, I would have provided for our old age.
4: Stanley, darling, you are a man. Now, why don't you sit in the park and enjoy some fresh air and sunlight?
1: Oh, I see. This is how it's going to be from now on. And I'll be the useless, helpless old man. I'll sit in the park and I'll watch the children play. And
4: Stanley, please. Now, something's come over you. You're not the same.
1: No, there's no place for me.
4: Darling, it's an expected reaction. Now, you'll get over it. You're just too bright to start feeling sorry for yourself.
1: Yeah.
5: Congratulations, Joe. You made it. It's what you always wanted.
2: Couldn't have done it without you, Stanley. You were a big help.
5: Now that you're the big boss, you can do something for me.
2: Ask, old pal. Just name it.
5: Joe, I need a pension plan.
2: A pension? Oh, kid, that's 25 years away.
5: Well, that's how I am, Joe. How will I be able to retire?
2: I got it. You're office manager.
5: Well, what will that do?
2: You do the buying. All the buying. It comes to $500,000 a year, right?
5: But I don't understand.
2: Make all the suppliers kick back to you.
5: What?
2: You can sock away a couple of grand, $3,000, $4,000, even $5,000 a year. Tax-free.
5: But, Joe, that's dishonest.
2: Oh, come on, Stanley. Everybody does it.
5: Everybody doesn't do it.
2: Your suppliers expect it. They're willing to pay it.
5: There are honest people in this world, Joe. Ethical people. Not everybody is willing to sell his soul.
2: Oh, what's this about selling your soul? All I'm talking about is a few bucks here and there.
1: I know what you're talking about. You're talking about decay and corruption. A cancer that eats at the soul. You're like the devil himself. That's what you are. The devil. Well, you won't have me.
4: Stanley.
1: You're the devil.
4: Stanley.
1: You can't have me. You can't
4: Stanley,
1: have me.
4: Stanley. Stanley. It's all right, Stanley. It's all right. Everything's all right.
1: What?
4: Honey, you were having a nightmare.
1: I was?
4: Every night this month you keep screaming about your soul and the devil.
1: Do I?
4: Honey, what do you dream about?
1: Well, I don't know.
4: Such a terrible dream. What can I
1: tell you that I don't know. I wake up and it's gone.
4: Well, it's time to get up anyway. I have to open this door.
1: Yeah, I'll make you breakfast.
4: What are you going to do today?
1: What do I do every day? I'll sit in the park.
2: One hand washes the other.
1: I won't do it.
2: That's the basic rule for success.
1: The devil. The devil. You talk like the devil. The devil. Oh, I'm dreaming. I'm dreaming again. I'm dreaming.
3: You have interesting dreams, Mr. Hassan.
1: What? Oh,
3: I couldn't help but overhear. I didn't mean to eavesdrop.
1: Well, I...
3: You sound like a very troubled person, Mr. Haskins.
1: Yes, well, I suppose I am. But wait a minute. How did you know my name?
3: Oh, I should know it. Indeed, I should. After all, you're one of my clients.
1: Clients? I don't think I ever met you before.
3: That's true.
1: Then how could I be your client?
3: You are, Mr. Haskins. You are...
1: Client? Who are you?
3: My name is, Smith.
1: But what business are you in?
3: I'm in the evil business.
1: The what business?
3: You asked me, I told you. The evil business. I manufacture, distribute, and sell evil.
1: Now look, you're crazy, or else I'm crazy.
3: Our only competition is good. A little pun there. But believe me, since time began, evil has always been where the real money is.
1: Yeah, I dare say you're right.
3: Don't humor me. You're not talking to a fool.
1: No, I didn't say that I was.
3: Well, to business then. I'm here to collect.
1: To collect what?
3: What do you think? Your soul.
1: Now, what the devil are you talking about?
3: Speak of the devil. You have unmasked me.
1: You are the devil?
3: Guilty as charged.
1: But that's the only...
3: And I'm here to collect your soul.
1: Now listen to me. Even if it's true, even if this crazy thing is true, what claim do you have on my soul?
3: Now, my dear Mr. Haskins, we have an agreement.
1: What agreement?
3: A verbal agreement. Yes, my dear Mr. Haskins, a verbal agreement is binding. It was 25 years ago.
1: Oh, I don't remember anything.
3: That's because you don't want to remember, but that's all right. Everybody, all my clients tend to forget their obligations. It's only human nature, after all.
1: Yeah. And I pledged my soul, huh?
3: Yes, you did.
1: And what does this mean that you have come to collect it, huh?
3: Well, what do you think it means?
1: Well, I guess it means that I die.
3: Dying is the human word for it.
1: Is there a better word for it?
3: Dying is an accurate description of what happened.
1: You mean that I'm going to die here and now on this park bench?
3: Well, it's as good a place as any.
1: Oh, no.
3: I'm sorry.
1: No, I don't remember making any agreement.
3: Ah, but you did.
1: Why would I ever make a deal with the devil?
3: Why does anyone make a deal with the devil?
1: But I'm not that kind of a person.
3: I'm sorry, Stanley.
1: You said that we had a verbal agreement, all right? Now, what was that agreement?
3: Stanley... If I can refresh your memory, will you acknowledge your debt?
1: If you can prove to me that we ever made such an agreement...
3: Of course I can prove it. I can prove it to your entire satisfaction. I can prove it beyond the shadow of a doubt.
6: Sure of himself, isn't he? But that, of course, is the devil's style.
0: Is the man what he claims to be? And if he is, what kind of deal could our absolutely honest and upright Stanley have made with him? We'll have to answer that in Act 3, which I shall deliver in just a few moments.

0: It has been said that even the devil is entitled to a courteous hearing and a fair trial. And we're about to witness one right now. The devil, if he is the devil, has a claim on our friend Stanley Haskins. On honest, ethical Stanley Haskins, you exclaimed? How can this be? Well, we agreed to listen to the devil's side of it, didn't we?
1: When did we ever make an agreement?
2: When? Oh, my dear, dear Mr. Haskins.
1: Yes, when? I defy you to produce the proof. When would I ever ask the devil for help?
2: Well, now, how good is your memory? This goes back 25 years? Yes. You remember? You were having a little argument with your wife.
1: But, Zelda, Joe wants us to have dinner with him tonight.
3: I won't go. I just can't stand that man.
1: Joe, he's the oldest friend I have.
3: I cannot tolerate the way he patronizes you.
1: Oh, now, Zelda.
3: Now, he pretends to be your great and good friend, but underneath he has nothing but contempt for you.
1: That isn't true.
3: Now, you go to dinner if you like.
1: Zelda, Joe made reservations at Julietta's, and after all, it is his birthday.
3: Well, you just tell him that I'm not feeling well.
4: Guy Stanley?
1: Thank you, Joe. Hey, say, this must cost at least a dollar.
4: A dollar and a half.
1: Cigars, dinner, special wine. I hate to think of how much you spent.
4: It's only money.
1: Yeah, but I know how much you're making at Josiah Wilson and Son Fabrics.
4: You know, Stanley, every man has his weakness. With some fellows, it's wine, others, golf, boats, cards, and so forth. Mine is money. I love to spend money. You think I'm crazy?
1: Well, I don't...
4: The trouble is, you have to make a lot to spend a lot. And I know how I can make it by the bucketful. If I could become president of Josiah Wilson and Company.
1: President?
4: Why not? I'm the best salesman they got. And selling's the name of the game, no? It's a sleepy little textile house. But I could turn it into a gold mine.
1: But, Joe, how could you ever become president? The old man looks as if he can live forever. And when he goes, he's got 5 sons, 3 daughters with husbands, all kinds of nephews, and every one of them is in the business.
4: And that's what's suffocating the company. Oh, what I could do with it. I'd give anything to be made president. You know something? I'd even sell my soul.
1: Well, that's going to extremes, isn't it?
4: Maybe. But isn't there anything you'd sell your soul for?
1: Well, I don't know. Well, maybe I would. I guess I'm... I suppose I would sell my soul for security.
4: Security?
1: Yeah, if I knew that I could always have a job with a fairly decent salary.
4: Well, you've got that now. Nobody ever gets fired at Josiah Wilson.
1: Yeah, but I don't have any real security. You see, I don't have a pension.
4: Well, that doesn't sound like much to ask for.
1: No, it is to me. Especially the pension, because... Well, Joe, you see, it would leave my mind free for other things.
4: Like what?
1: Well, like poetry. I mean, I could write poetry. I could listen to music. Because, well, I wouldn't have to worry about my old age.
4: You'd sell your soul for that?
1: Yeah. Yeah. Now that I think about it, I would.
2: And you did. Then and there. Both of you offered your souls on the spot. The offer was accepted.
1: Yeah, but I didn't realize...
2: What did you expect? A burst of thunder, a cloud of smoke, a mist of sulfur?
1: Yeah, but I...
2: You made the offer, my friend. Can you deny it? You said you would sell your soul for security, for a pension plan.
1: But I didn't think anybody would take me seriously.
2: Life is a serious business, my friend, which is why it must always end in death.
1: But, Mr. Smith...
2: Oh, it's legal. It's legal, Mr. Haskins. You were given a pension plan.
1: Oh, no, I wasn't.
2: And so, I must ask you to come along now.
1: But you didn't live up to your part of the bargain.
2: I did. I made Joe Jessup president of Josiah Wilson and Company. I urged him to make you office manager so that you could arrange for a pension plan for yourself, didn't I? Oh, no, you see. There's no way out.
1: No, wait.
2: For what? The thing is clear enough, isn't it?
1: Not according to the agreement. I offered my soul for a pension plan.
2: And you got it.
1: No. I got nothing. I got nothing but the opportunity to create a plan.
2: Ah, same thing.
1: Is it? Is it the same thing legally?
2: We are merely quibbling over words.
1: Well, what is the entire profession of the law if not a quibble over words?
2: The fact is, you offered me your soul for a pension plan, and you did get one. How it was arranged is not germane to the fact.
1: But I didn't get one.
2: You were made office manager. Can you deny it?
1: No, but...
2: Where you had the opportunity to steal enough money to ensure
1: but
2: your...
1: I don't have the money. I never took it.
2: Stanley, do not insult my intelligence. Who would refuse the windfall that was placed at your disposal?
1: I did.
2: Impossible. It goes against human nature.
1: Maybe human nature as you see it, Mr. Smith. I never touched a cent I didn't honestly earn.
2: You're lying. You have that money stashed away out of sight.
1: But I swear to you, I don't have a nickel.
2: You can't hide it. If it's buried in your cellar, locked in a vault, I have my methods. I can find it.
1: Well, you go ahead, Mr. Smith.
2: I can turn the world upside down and inside out, but I can find it.
1: You cannot find what doesn't exist.
2: And when I do, I'll be back here to finalize our agreement.
4: The lights. The lights are on. Who turned on the lights?
1: I did.
4: Oh, no. St. Stanley again. You are no longer employed by Josiah Wilson and Company. And therefore, I cannot see what...
1: Joe,
4: right you...
1: Joe, I'm here for one reason. To have the last laugh.
4: What
1: the
4: are
1: last
4: you...
1: laugh. The one who laughs best gets that, doesn't he?
4: Okay, what's the joke?
1: Joe, yesterday was my birthday. He came for me.
4: Hmm?
1: Tomorrow is your birthday. He is coming for you.
4: Who is?
1: Who do you think? The devil.
4: So you finally cracked. It was too much for body and soul.
1: He is coming for your soul.
4: Oh, is he? Well, tell me more.
1: Now, you think it's a joke, huh? Well, you won't when I tell you that we made an agreement with him.
4: Oh, sure.
1: Now, just think back. 25 years. We were celebrating your birthday in Julietta's. And what did you say? You said, I would give anything to be made president of Josiah Wilson and Company. I would even sell my soul.
4: I never said any such thing.
1: But you did.
4: Not me.
1: Think, Joe. Think. Remember that night. That night.
4: I'd give anything to be made president of Josiah Wilson and Company. I'd even sell my soul.
1: You remember. Well, Joe, he took you up on it.
4: Who?
1: Who do you think? The devil.
4: Are you crazy?
1: Why am I crazy?
4: Because there's no such thing as the devil.
1: Isn't there? Joe, how did you get to be president of Josiah Wilson and Company, huh?
4: By brains and muscle and work and hustle.
1: And look at what had to happen for you to become president, huh? How many people had to pass from the picture.
4: Oh, you're crazy.
1: I know why you say it. You must have me crazy to protect your sanity and your life. Because if I am crazy, there is no devil and there was no bargain. And he will not call for you on your 65th birthday tomorrow morning. But, Joe, am I crazy?
4: Well, how could I bargain with the devil?
1: You were willing to do it. In your heart, you were willing to do it.
4: You said we both made a bargain.
1: Oh, we did. I pledged my soul, too.
4: Then we're both in the same boat. I at least got a run for my money. You poor sap. What have you got to show for it?
1: My agreement has been canceled. Huh? I am not going.
4: What do you mean?
1: I received nothing of value for my soul. You see, he had you make me office manager so I could collect myself a pension plan. But I didn't do it.
4: Because you were a chump.
1: It only goes to prove, Joe, that the chumps, the saps, the people who play it straight, win out in the end. Virtue does have a reward. You contemplate that while you broil in hell.
4: You sold your soul, too. You'll roast with me.
1: Only if there was value received. You know, I must say that Mr. Smith, that's the name he uses, is holding my case in abeyance.
4: You are.
1: Oh, don't say that I'm crazy. Yes, he cannot believe that I refuse to steal. And so he is turning the world upside down, trying to find where I hid the money. But he won't find it. How can he? I never took any.
5: Who do you think you're kidding? You took. You're like everybody else. You're on the take.
1: Oh, you're becoming hysterical, Joe.
5: You had a chance to steal $4,000 or $5,000 a year, and you stole.
1: You just won't believe me. Mr. Smith, the devil himself, has to believe me because he won't be able to find one single cent.
5: Well, I ain't gonna burn alone. I know you took the money. And I know where you hid it.
1: The devil will believe me when he won't find the money.
5: Oh, he'll find it. I'll show him where it's hidden.
1: Joe, are you losing your mind?
5: I know where you hid it. And I'll show him exactly where. I'll show him. You have a pension plan.
1: Poor Joe. Poor, poor Joe. Poor Joe.
3: Oh, I can't feel sorry for him, Stanley.
1: Well, we must always speak well of the dead.
3: It's very sudden.
1: Yeah. On his birthday. They think it was a heart attack. Was there any mail?
3: Yes, it was a letter for you.
1: Oh? From whom?
3: A bank, I think.
1: What's it say?
3: I don't know. I didn't open it. Probably an advertisement.
1: Probably.
3: If only he'd kept his word in giving you that pension plan.
1: Darling, we must always reserve judgments on our fellow man.
3: No one can ever change my mind about Joe Jessup.
1: This letter from a bank. It says, "Oh my, I can't believe it."
3: Really? Dear Mr. Haskins, this is to inform you that a pension plan has been established in your name at our bank. The principal sum is $150,000. Stanley, what does that mean?
1: It means what it says.
3: Well, I can't believe it. It's a trick.
1: Why do you say that?
3: Well, because... No, don't laugh at me. I believe that Joe Jessup is a person who belongs to the devil.
1: Oh, you're absolutely right.
3: Now, and this money was... is a trap. A snare.
1: Well, we'll never know.
3: Was it meant to do you harm?
1: Zelda, whatever the intention, it can only do us good now.
3: Yes. It saved us.
1: Yeah. You can say that again, my darling.
6: And so, what have we proved? Actually, proof is the wrong word. Nothing is ever proved in this uncertain world. All we can do is suggest possibilities. And the basic possibility here is that you can make anyone believe anything. Anything at all. Even that he has sold his soul to the devil. If you hit him at the right time, in the right place. I shall be back shortly. We are now about an hour older than we were when this program began. But are we an hour wiser? Well, what is wisdom? A modest aspect of wisdom, and one that can be achieved by all of us, is to eschew the extravagant statement like, "I'd sell my soul if I could." The danger is, we may have made a deal. Our cast included Norman Rose, Ann Petoniak, Leon Janney, and William Whitfield. The entire production was under the direction of Hyman Brown. 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Marshall inviting you to return to our Mystery Theater for another adventure in the macabre. Until next time, pleasant...

0: 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Tonight's titles were The Unthinkable and Pension Plan. 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This is your host, Ryan, saying thanks for listening. Until then, have a good one.
1: 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Until then, I bid you farewell.

0: 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Tonight's titles are as follows: The Policeman Border, The Expectant Father, The Escort Bureau, and Riley the Bookie. This set of shows aired on the evenings of October 21st, November 4th, 18, and December 2nd, 1949. Now, sit back and relax, as The Life of Riley brings you tonight's feature. Enjoy this featured presentation.
1: Oh, waiter.
2: Yes, sir?
1: I'll have the fried perch and coleslaw, some French fries, and a bottle of cold Pabst Blue Ribbon.
2: Yes, sir. 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
1: Pabst Blue Ribbon, finest beer served anywhere, proudly presents The Life of Riley, starring William Bendix as Riley. According to the last annual report of the First National Bank of California, Capital Reserve was listed as $700,394,073. Stocks, bonds, real estate, and other assets came to a total of $100,781,048. Total owed to depositors was $38,738,212.39. Of this amount, the 39 cents is owed to Chester A. Riley.
2: 39 cents.
3: That's right.
2: No, there's a mistake. This statement is wrong.
3: The bank didn't make a mistake.
2: But I don't understand it. Every week I've been handing you my whole pay envelope to deposit. $59. Now, Peg, I'm holding you responsible. Where did all the money go to? What did you do with it?
3: Well, what do you think I did with it?
2: That's what I'd like to know. You better confess.
3: All right. I took it out and I ran away to South America with another man.
2: Well, okay. As long as I know what you did with it, it's... Now, just a minute. This is serious, Peg. Where did the money go?
3: Oh, Riley, we spent it.
2: Now, Peg, this is serious. You're not managing the budget right. Let me see the account books.
3: All right. Here. Now, see for yourself.
2: I'll see now.
4: Hi, Mom.
2: Income, $59.20 a week. Mm-hmm.
4: What you doing, Pa?
3: Quiet, Junior. Your father's auditing my accounts. I may be arrested for embezzlement.
2: Please, Peg. Now, expenses. Food, rent, clothing, insurance, entertainment, medical expenses, light, gas, water, 17.36 divided by 2, multiply, carry 6, add 12.
3: Well, mastermind, what did you find?
2: According to my figures, we all starved to death 3 months ago.
3: Well, next time, don't try to tell me I don't know how to manage.
2: Well, we got to increase our income, Peg.
3: But how?
2: Well, I'll figure out some way to. Junior, how much allowance do I pay you a week?
4: Oh, Pop, don't cut my allowance. I only get 50 cents.
2: Oh, don't worry, son. I wouldn't dream of cutting your allowance. It stays the same.
4: Oh, thanks, Pa.
2: Only from now on, I'm charging you a dollar a week, room and board.
4: Oh, no, Pop, that's not fair. Besides, I only get 50 cents.
2: Well, all right, then we'll raise your allowance to a dollar. I'm balancing these books if I have to go broke to do it.
3: Oh, don't be ridiculous, Riley. You can't treat your children like boarders.
2: Why not? He eats like a boarder. And what's more, Hey, wait a minute. I got it. I solved our whole problem. We're taking a boarder.
3: Now, wait a minute,
2: Why
3: Riley.
2: Why not? We've got room. That was a smart move. When I closed in the back porch, we can get at least $10 a week.
4: For a closed-in porch?
2: Well, no. For your room, you'll move into the porch.
4: Oh, no. I don't want to give up my room and sleep on a cot on the porch.
2: Now, look, son. In times of emergency, the family's got to make sacrifices.
4: Why should I be the one? What about your room?
2: You expect your mother to sleep on the porch and me sleep in our room with a stranger?
3: Now, Riley, let's forget all this talk about a boarder.
2: No, we're going to get one, and that's final. I have made up my head.
5: Hi, everybody.
4: Hey, Babs, we're getting a boarder.
3: No, we're not.
5: A boarder? You mean rent out a room?
2: No, that's right.
5: Oh, no, Daddy. This house is crowded enough as it is with four people and only one bathroom. And now you want another person?
2: Now, just a minute, Miss Riley. Just because you go to college, don't get so fancy. You ought to consider yourself lucky. At least you got a bathroom. When I was your age, all we had in the house was a double laundry tub in the kitchen. Saturday night, I have to soap up in one and rinse off in the other.
3: I think the children are right, Riley. I know we need the money, but a boarder would just disrupt the whole household.
2: He won't disrupt anything. You won't even know he's around. All you have to do is fix his meals, make his bed, clean his room, empty his ashtrays, send out his laundry, take his phone messages. It's no trouble at all. It'd be just like having another husband in the house.

0: Riley, I still say you had no right renting that room without consulting me first.
1: But I tell you, this guy's okay. You'll see for yourself. Now, when he gets here, I want everybody to act nice. First impressions are important. After we get him hooked, we can go back to being ourselves.
2: Renting a room to a perfect stranger.
1: He's not a stranger, Babs. I know all about him. A very high-type man.
2: Well, what kind of work does he do?
1: Well, he didn't tell me yet, but he's a very high-type man.
2: Well, how old is he, Pop?
1: Well, he's about, I don't know exactly, but he's a very high...
0: What's his name?
1: His name? His name is, he's very high...
0: You don't know his name.
2: Well, what does he look like?
1: Well, he's kind of... don't ask such silly questions, Babs.
2: Oh, I just want to know what he looks like.
1: How should I know? I ain't met him yet.
0: You haven't met him yet? Imagine. You rented the room to a man you never even saw? You don't know his name. You don't know what work he does. You don't know anything about him.
1: That ain't so. He got the highest recommendation from my friend Jim Gillis. And what's good enough for Gillis is good enough for me. Now, are you satisfied?
0: Well, why didn't Gillis tell you what he does?
1: Because Gillis didn't meet him either.
0: What?
1: He heard about this guy through Gus the Barber's brother.
0: You mean to stand there and tell
1: now,
0: me that
1: you... Stop worrying. I tell you, this fellow's okay. Now, that's him. There, you see how he rings the bell? Very polite.
0: Right. Now, don't you dare rent the room till you find out more about this man.
1: Ah, you leave that to me. I'll know everything there is to know about that man before he even sets foot in the room. I'll pump him dry without him even suspecting what I'm doing. Just watch. And let me do the talking.
3: Mr. Riley?
1: Yeah?
3: About the room.
1: Oh, yeah. We were expecting you, Mr.
3: Ferguson.
1: You see, Peg, you see how easy I got that out of him? This is my family, Mr. Ferguson. My wife, my kids, Babs and Junior.
2: Hi.
3: Evening.
1: Well, why don't we all sit down?
3: Mind showing me to my room? I'd like to turn in.
1: Well, yeah, sure. I guess you have to get up pretty early in your line of work. My line of work happens to be riveting. I guess that's a lot different from your line of work. Of course, different people have different lines of work. Originally, I came from Brooklyn. Brooklyn, New York. In the USA. Of course, different people come from different places. My line of work happens to be riveting.
3: Mind showing me to my room? I'd like to turn in.
1: Yeah, sure, right in here. Now, let me help you with that other bag.
3: I can manage. Thank you. Good night.
1: Good night. Nice, quiet fella.
0: Well, you sure pumped him dry.
1: Well,
3: Mr. Riley.
1: Oh, yes, Mr. Ferguson. Something you want to say?
3: Where's the bathroom?
1: That's right in there.
3: Thanks.
0: Riley, if you don't find out more about that man,
1: I'll...
0: Where he works, where he comes from. Just ask him.
1: Now, Peg, he's paying $10 a week and he's entitled to some privacy. We got no right asking questions, prying into his life. There's a more polite way.
0: What?
1: I'll search his baggage.
0: Oh,
1: maybe I'll find a clue. You stay here. Keep a lookout.
2: Oh, don't do it, Dad.
1: I know what I'm doing. I'll take the small bag first. Let's see. Shirts, socks, ties, gun, bullets, blackjack.
0: Hey, Pop, he's coming out.
1: Okay.
0: Have you gone crazy, Riley, searching a man?
3: Good night.
1: Good night.
0: Riley, why in heaven's name didn't you ask the man a few questions? Are you afraid of him?
1: Who's afraid? I'll talk to him tomorrow. Let's turn in and go to sleep. It's late.
0: Oh, sleep? With a perfectly strange man in the house? For all we know, he might be anything.
1: Oh, don't be silly, Peg. He's nothing.
2: He might be one of those guys that run amok.
1: Well, that's nothing. I once ran a steam shovel. What is amok?
4: Wild! It happens all the time. I read in the paper that this fella escaped from an observation ward, and he got in the house and he shot the whole family.
5: Oh, Junior.
1: Don't be scared, Peg. I'm here to protect you. First false move he makes, I'll take his gun and blackjack away from him. Why? Gun and blackjack? What a revolting development this is.
0: Riley, I won't have that Mr. Ferguson in the house another minute. I didn't sleep a wink all night.
2: Oh, neither did I. I kept dreaming of guns and blackjack.
1: Now, look, Peg, I know how to size people up. I can tell just by looking at Ferguson that the man is on the level.
4: Pop! Pop!
1: What is it, Junior?
4: I just saw a policeman go in our bathroom.
0: What?
1: A policeman?
4: Yeah, a cop.
0: Are you sure, Junior?
4: Positive. I just saw his back as he went in the bathroom.
1: What's a policeman doing in our bathroom?
0: Riley, don't you see?
1: Yeah, he's after Ferguson. The minute I laid eyes on that Ferguson, I knew he was a crook. I should never have let you talk me into renting him a room.
0: No, Riley, he's not a crook.
1: The cop's looking for Ferguson, but he went in the wrong room. I'd better tell him.
0: Riley, wait.
1: Peg, maybe there's a reward. After all, I captured that Ferguson.
0: Riley, use your head. Ferguson must be a policeman.
1: Huh?
0: Why, sure, he put on his uniform this morning.
2: Of course, and that's why he's got a gun.
1: Wait a minute. You mean I rented the room to a cop? I got a cop living in the house, watching every move I make?
0: Well, that's a load off my mind. I think you picked the right kind of order after all, Riley. What better reference would we want?
1: Well, yeah, but a cop...
2: Shh, I hear him coming.
3: Well. Good morning.
0: Good morning, Mr. Ferguson.
1: Good morning, sir.
0: What would you like for breakfast, Mr. Ferguson?
3: I won't have time for breakfast this morning. I'm a little late.
0: Oh, not even a cup of coffee?
3: Well,
1: now, Peg, duty comes first. You know what they say about policemen. Neither snow nor hail nor rain nor sleet can stay these couriers from the swift...
4: Pop, that's the postman.
1: Huh? Oh, yeah. The saying about cops is... All hail to the flat-footed minions of the law.
3: I think the word is fleet-footed.
1: Oh, yeah.
3: Well, I better be going. Oh, say, is there a phone booth in the neighborhood?
0: Why, yes, there's one at the corner, but why don't you use our phone?
3: Oh, thanks, but these are toll calls.
1: Oh, say, Ferguson, I'll tell you a good trick how to beat the phone company.
0: Riley.
1: You see, you drop your nickel in, and then when the operator says deposit 15 cents more, please don't do it.
0: Riley.
1: You just make a fist and give the box three terrific bangs, and you cheat the company out of a smart 15 cents.
3: Did you know you can go to jail for that, Mr. Riley?
1: Yeah. And if I ever catch anybody doing it, I'm squealing to you, officer. You'll see, I'll be the best landlord and stool pigeon you ever had.
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0: And now back to The Life of Riley, starring William Bendix as Riley with Paula Winslow and John Brown.
1: I tell you, Peg, I don't like having a cop around all the time.
2: Why, don't be silly, Riley. Mr. Ferguson's a very nice man.
1: It makes me nervous.
2: Nervous?
1: I don't feel safe with a cop in the house.
2: Oh, you don't know what you're talking about. I think he's a perfect boarder. He's quiet, he's hardly ever home, keeps his room tidy.
1: Well,
2: oh, answer that, dear.
1: Hello? Oh, hi, Joe. Tonight? Your house? Oh, sure, sure, I'll be there. Yeah, okay, I'll tell Gillis. Peg, I'm going to play some penny ante poker with the boys tonight.
2: Oh, I thought we'd go to a movie.
1: Well, you can go. I better phone Gillis.
2: Well, I hate going by myself.
1: Well, get someone to go with you. Hello, Gillis. Say, what are you doing tonight? Well, Joe just phoned me, and he told me...
3: Good evening.
2: Oh, good evening, Mr. Ferguson.
1: Joe told me that the sewing circle will be held at his house tonight. Now, goodbye.
4: You belong to a sewing circle, Riley?
1: Yeah. Yeah. If you have any buttons to sew on your uniform, any time at all.
3: I'll see you later.
1: Yeah. Snooping cop. That was quick thinking with that sewing circle. I sure fooled him.
4: Say, Riley, I'd like to sit in on that sewing circle of yours some night if the stakes aren't too high.
1: Huh?
2: Well, you sure fooled him.
1: Wise guy, always prying. He's got no business sticking his nose in my private life. Just because he pays us $10 a week, that don't give him the... Hey, did

0: be childish. He's a very nice, pleasant man.
1: Well, okay, I'll ask him right now, and he better cough up or out he goes. He don't scare me, cop or no cop.
2: Come in.
1: Mr. Ferguson, sir, I was wondering, well, it's the usual, well, I mean, personally, I don't care when you pay, but my wife, you know how women are, crazy for the buck.
2: You talking about the rent, Riley?
1: Oh, there's no rush, you're good for it.
2: I meant to give it to you before, here it is, $5.10.
1: Oh, thanks, no hard feelings.
2: Of course not.
1: Well, I'll be seeing you.
2: Riley.
1: Yeah?
2: I was wondering if you'd like to buy a couple of tickets for the policeman's ball.
1: A ball?
2: Only $1 apiece.
1: Well, I...
2: Lots of fun.
1: Yeah, well, I'll take ten. Here's the money. Thank you very much.
2: And here you are. Thank you.
1: I'll be seeing you.
0: Well, did you get the rent?
1: Yeah, I got it.
0: I'll hand it over. That 10 will come in handy. I have to pay the butcher.
1: Here. I hope the butcher likes dancing. What a life. Had to go and get myself a boarder. Oh, there's Digger Odell's house. I think I'll drop in and talk it over with him. Oh, it's so dark here. Where's the bell? Oh, here it is.
2: Who's there?
1: It's me, Riley. Is that you, Digger?
3: Yes, it is I indeed. Digby Odell, the friendly undertaker.
1: Can I talk to you, Digger, or are you busy?
3: Well, I was working, but it can wait. It won't run away. Come in, Riley.
1: Thanks.
3: Take a chair. Park the body.
1: Digger, I got trouble. I went and took in a boarder, and now I can't stand having him around.
3: Oh, you exasperate me, Riley. That's the trouble with the people I know. They always come to me when it's too late.
1: Well, it's driving me crazy, Digger. Did you ever take in anyone and give them room and board?
3: A room, yes. Board, no.
1: Could only get him to move somewhere else.
3: Well, I could dig up a place for him, but I don't think he'd like it. Just what have you got against this chap?
1: Well, he makes me nervous. You see, he's a cop.
3: A policeman?
1: Yeah, a big fella. He's about...
3: Oh, dear.
1: Well, what's the matter?
3: Riley, you know me. I never like to spread dirt. But do you know where your wife is tonight?
1: Well, yeah, she went to a movie.
3: Alone?
1: Well, yeah, I guess so. I was busy.
3: Riley, early this evening, as I drove by the movie, I saw your wife entering, accompanied by a policeman.
1: Oh, no. No, no, she wouldn't. No, you're mistaken, Digger.
3: Not me. I'm always sure of my ground.
1: This time he went too far. I won't stand for this. Out he goes, tonight. I'll throw him out even if he is bigger than me.
3: Oh, don't let that worry you. It's been my experience. The bigger they are, the harder they fall. Well, cheerio. You'd better be shoveling off.
0: Hi, Pop.
1: Don't bother me now, Junior. I got some business to settle with Mr. Ferguson.
0: But, Pop...
1: I'll settle his hash. So, there you are, Ferguson. I'm giving you 5 minutes to pack up and get out. Get me 5 minutes. That's the way to tell him, huh, son? He was so scared he couldn't say a word.
0: Pop, who are you talking to?
1: Ferguson.
0: He's not in his room.
1: Don't tell me. I saw him. He was right there in his uniform, hanging on a hook in the... Oh, it was only his uniform. I thought when I saw the uniform...
0: Yeah, he's got two, Pop.
1: Yeah, two uniforms. One isn't enough. He's got to have two to show off in. It's my taxes that pays for those uniforms. Thinks he's such a big shot. Everybody's scared of him. Women going gaga over him. He wouldn't be such a big shot if it weren't for that uniform. It's the uniform they go for.
0: Hey, Pop, don't put it on.
1: I just want to see how I look in it. If I wore a uniform, they'd go for me, too. Hand me the cap, Junior.
0: Pop, you shouldn't.
1: Well, how do I look?
0: The jacket looks funny with your jeans.
1: Well, I'll just slip on the pants.
0: Oh, Pop, don't.
1: Oh, just for a second. I never wore a uniform.

0: for before. There. Well, how do I look, huh?
1: Say, you look just like a cop.
0: Yeah. Sergeant Riley of Homicide. Stand back, men. I'll get that killer. Come out, you rat, or I'll come in and get you.
1: Somebody at the door.
0: Huh? Oh.
1: Yes?
2: Is this the house where the police... Oh, officer, you're home. Come quick.
0: Sergeant Riley, at your service. I mean...
2: Quick. It's my wife across the street.
0: Well, wait a minute, mister. I ain't really...
2: Please come. It's a matter of life and death. Please, officer.
1: Pop, you can't go.
0: Lead the way, mister. Sergeant Riley, at your...

0: Well, thanks again for the movie, Mr. Ferguson.
1: Oh, I really enjoyed it, thanks.
2: Don't mention it. It's too bad Riley couldn't come along.
1: Mother, look. What's that crowd doing over there?
2: Hey, it looks like trouble. Come on. Hey, here comes another cop.
3: Hey, Mom. Mom.
4: But, Junior.
3: What's happening?
4: They say there's a killer in there. But Pop will get him.
3: Who?
4: Pop. He went in after him a half hour ago.
3: Your father? He's in there with... Oh, Mr. Ferguson, please do something.
2: Stand back, everybody.
5: Hey, look, the door's opening.
2: Stand back. It might be the killer.
5: Oh. No, it's the cop.
3: Riley!
1: Riley!
3: Oh, Riley! Riley, what happened? Are you all right?
6: Don't worry. Everything's under control. It was a 9-pound baby boy.
3: A baby? Oh, you had us scared to death.
7: Well, excuse me, officer. I'm a reporter from the Daily News. Like to get the story. Alert guardian of law, aid stalk, you know.
6: Peg, you hear that? A reporter. My name will be in the papers. I'm a hero. Riley is the name, son.
7: Now, how do you spell that?
2: Hello, Riley. You look pretty good in that uniform.
6: Yeah, fits me a lot better than that. Oh.
7: How do you spell your name, officer? R-I-L-E-Y or R-E-I-double-L-Y?
6: R-I-L-E-Y. Pronounced Ferguson.
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0: rest of it, Daddy. Officer Ferguson was lauded for his quick thinking and resourcefulness by Inspector McGee, who recommended him for promotion.
1: Ah, that's enough, Babs. I don't want to hear no more about that policeman. I make a hero out of him, he gets promoted, what do I get?
2: You ought to get arrested for impersonating an officer.
1: Well,
2: you're lucky Mr. Ferguson let you off so easy.
1: Let me off? He's scared of me. If the real story comes out, he wouldn't be no more hero. Boy, if that 9-pound baby could talk. I got plenty on that Ferguson now, and I'll tell you one thing. Mr. Ferguson is leaving.
2: Oh, right.
1: We're going to have a showdown. He don't scare me no more. No, sir, he won't.
0: Daddy, that's him.
3: Come in, folks.
1: Ferguson, I want to talk to you.
3: What is it, Riley?
1: Ferguson, I...
3: Yes?
1: Ferguson?
3: Well?
1: Mr. Ferguson, would you please sell me 2 more tickets to the policeman's ball?

0: Riley speaking.
1: Hello there, Riley. This is Jimmy Wallington. Can you and Mrs. Riley come over tonight for a game of cards?
0: Well, I don't know. I can ask her.
1: Can ask her? Sure. Or gin rummy.
0: Now, just a minute. Hey, Peg, the Wallingtons want us to come over and play cards. Well, frankly, I'm sleepy and... Hello, Mr. Wallington. I'm sorry, but we can't come over tonight.
1: Oh, that's too bad. I had a case of Pabst Blue Ribbon beer on ice, and I thought...
0: What's that? Oh, just a minute, Mr. Wallington. Hey, Peg, let's go over for maybe just an hour, huh? Okay, Mr. Wallington, we'll be right over.
1: Ah, that's well, Riley. We'll be expecting you. Yes, Riley knows, like millions of other people, that Pabst Blue Ribbon is the finest beer served anywhere. Your taste will tell you why.

0: Pabst Blue Ribbon invites you to join us again next week to hear The Life of Riley, starring William Bendix as Riley. Tonight's script is by Alan Lipscott and Reuben Shipp. Direction by Mitch Lindemann. Mrs. Riley is Paula Winslow. Digger Odell is John Brown. Babs is Barbara Eiler. Junior is Alan Reed, Jr. Ferguson is Alan Reed, Sr. Consult your local paper for the correct time for The Life of Riley show on television over NBC every week. 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

0: Blue Ribbon, finest beer served anywhere, proudly presents The Life of Riley, starring William Bendix as Riley. At this very moment, Chester A. Riley is peering into a shop window in downtown Los Angeles. There's a furtive look about him. Quickly, he turns away and walks on. After a few paces, he stops, turns back, looks into the shop window again, glances nervously over his shoulder to make sure that he's unobserved. Then he turns up his coat collar to hide the lower part of his face, pulls his hat brim well down over his eyes. Then he edges carefully toward the door of the shop, takes a deep breath, and enters.
1: Yes? Can I help you?
2: Well, the fact is, I'm not sure I'm in the right place.
1: Well, what is it you're looking for?
2: Well, that sign you got outside, Anticipation Shop. What does that mean?
1: Well, we have everything for the expectant mother.
2: Oh, then I'm in the right place.
1: What is it you wish?
2: Well, I'd like, do you have any men salesmen?
1: No, I'm afraid not.
2: Oh, well, I'd like a dress.
1: I see. You're expecting a baby?
2: No, not me, my wife.
0: Yes, at the moment, Chester A. Riley is expecting a baby. But oddly enough, his wife doesn't know the first thing about it. How this strange state of affairs came to pass is quite a tale. And it all began last Halloween Eve as the Rileys were returning from a party.
3: Every time we go out, you make a fool of yourself.
2: Oh, lay off, will you, Peg?
3: We'll never be invited to the Morrises again. I warned you not to wear that ridiculous costume.
2: What's wrong with my costume? Everybody said I was the spitting image of Mighty Joe Young.
3: Mighty Joe Young. You looked like that gorilla all right, but you didn't have to act like him.
2: Now, Peg, please don't spoil the whole evening.
3: You weren't satisfied just trying to lift the piano. You had to go and lift up Mr. Morris's mother-in-law and swing from the chandelier.
2: Well, it ain't my fault they got cheap plaster in their ceiling. Anyway, the mother-in-law didn't get hurt. The chandelier came down on my head. Now, let's forget all about it. No harm done.
3: No harm done. You almost drowned Mr. Morris. You had to go and land right on that barrel.
2: Well, can I help it if his head was in there bobbing for apples?
3: Why didn't you get up? Didn't you realize Mr. Morris's head was underwater?
2: I couldn't get up. I was stuck in there.
3: Oh, I thought I'd die. Mr. Morris gurgling in there, and you wedged in the top of that barrel yelling, "Stand back, everybody. Give him air."
2: I don't know why you're making such a fuss, Peg. After all, he didn't drown, did he?
3: Well, no thanks to you. It was bad enough you got Morris into the barrel. But afterwards, when we pulled him out and he's lying there on the floor choking and gasping, what possessed you to pick up that barrel and do what you did?
2: That is artificial respiration.
3: You roll him over the barrel. You don't roll the barrel over him.
2: Well, I got excited.
3: Oh, who asked you to interfere anyway? There was a doctor there, wasn't there? No, you have to show off. You don't know the first thing about artificial respiration.
2: Peg, that ain't true. Didn't I take that life-saving course at the Red Cross last year?
3: Oh, you went to one class. You slept right through it.
2: Well, Peg, I'm going to take that course again, and this time I'll finish it. After what happened tonight, I realize how important it is to know life-saving. We'll be invited to other Halloween parties.
3: Not after our other friends hear about this.
2: Yeah, but Peg, I...
3: Don't come in the house.
2: But Peg, I'm willing to take that life-saving course.
3: What's that got to do with it? Oh, Riley, you missed the whole point of what I've been saying to you. Well, I give up. I'm going to bed.
2: No, Peg, now wait a minute.
3: Oh, what is it?
2: Well, just to show that there's no hard feelings, give me a kiss, huh?
3: A kiss?
2: Yeah.
3: After what happened tonight, Mr. Riley, you'll wait a long time before I kiss you.
2: She'd never say that if I was really Mighty Joe Young.

0: now, don't be silly, Margie. It's no trouble at all. When are you planning to go to San Diego? Oh, you're not sure. Well, now look, you'll probably have to change trains at the Union Station. So when you get into Los Angeles, you phone me and I'll go right down to the station and pick up the baby. Oh, nonsense, Margie. I'm only too glad to do it. It's only for 3 days. Now, look, dear, this call must be costing you a fortune, so we better say goodbye. Yes, you call me. Goodbye, dear.
1: Hey, was that long distance, Mom?
0: Yes, Margie Friedman's up in San Francisco. We're going to take care of her little baby for a weekend.
1: What for?
0: Well, Margie's husband, he's in the Navy, and he's sick in a hospital in San Diego, and she wants to visit him. She has nobody to take care of the baby. She's going to leave the baby with us on her way down to San Diego and then pick him up on her way back.
1: I don't think Pop's going to like this. He's always complaining the baby across the street cries too much.
0: Oh, all babies cry. Well, maybe we better not say anything about it. Once the baby's here, it'll be too late to argue about it. If we tell him now, he'll only start fussing.
2: Peg!
0: Now, remember, Junior, don't say a word about this.
2: Peg, I was... Who was that on the phone, Peg?
0: Phone?
2: Yeah, phone. You were on the phone just now, weren't you?
0: Oh, just a friend. Oh, nothing important.
2: I got a feeling you're hiding something from me.
0: Don't be silly. Don't you believe me?
2: Oh, sure. Junior, is your mother hiding something from me?
0: Riley.
2: Okay. Well, I'm off to the Red Cross.
0: Red Cross?
2: Yeah, for that life-saving course. I told you, I'm taking it over again.
0: Oh, why bother? You'll never finish the course.
2: This time I will. I mean it. And it'll do me a lot of good, build up my muscles.
0: Ha-ha.
2: Yeah, all right, laugh. But you wait till next summer when I'm strutting up and down the beach with my bulging biceps. You know what everybody will be saying?
3: Yeah, there goes Mighty Joe Young.
2: Now, you cut that out, Peg.
0: All right. Go on to your class.
2: I'll be home early. Good night.
0: Good night, dear.
1: You think Pop will get wise, Mom, about the baby?
2: Peg, are you sure you're not hiding something from me?
0: Now, Riley, would I lie to you?
2: No. You know I'm too smart for you.

0: now we're going to take up the technique of burping the baby. This is something that all you expectant mothers and fathers tonight must learn. No talking, please. If you have a question, raise your hand. I've usually found in these Red Cross classes that...
1: Excuse me.
0: Oh, yes, what is it?
1: Is this where the class on life-saving is being given?
0: No, this is the class on the care of the infant. The life-saving class has been changed to room 203, one flight up.
1: Oh, I'm sorry. Thank you.
0: Well, to continue. Most of you probably know that all babies swallow a considerable amount of air when they're fed. This creates a bubble in their stomach and causes acute discomfort. Sometimes, if they're getting the milk too quickly, they'll start to choke. And in either case, burping will relieve them. Now, the proper technique...
2: Oh, excuse me. I didn't know the class started.
0: Please take a seat.
2: Yeah, sure.
0: Now, as I was saying, to get the bubbles in the stomach up or to stop choking, the proper technique is to lift them up, place them over your right shoulder, and pat gently.
2: Lift them up?
0: Do you have a question, sir?
2: Yes, ma'am. Suppose they're too heavy to lift. Now, I think it's much easier when they're choking, you roll them over a barrel. Well, I don't see what's so funny. I've tried it, and it works. And that patting on the back, that don't do no good either. You got to give them a real whack. Then you grab a hold of their tongue, and you pull it so they don't swallow it.
0: What is your name?
2: Riley.
0: Well, Mr. Riley, next time you come, would you please bring your wife?
2: What for? This ain't a woman's job. Well, what's the big joke? I didn't come here to be laughed at. A guy asks an intelligent question, everybody laughs. Well, if that's going to be your attitude, goodbye.
0: Mr. Riley.
2: I'm calling the whole thing off. You... Oh, excuse me, lady.
3: Oh, sorry. Oh, it's you, Mr. Riley.
2: Oh, hi, Mrs. Simpson.
3: I haven't seen you and Peg in ages. Were you just in there?
2: Yeah.
3: Are you taking that class, too?
2: Well, I was, but I don't really need it.
3: Yes, you're not exactly a beginner. But this is my first time, and it's all so new and exciting. Of course, these classes do take up a lot of time. And now that I've got a house and a husband to look after...
2: Yeah, you should have gone in for this sort of thing when you were single.
3: Riley, you're very funny. Goodbye.
2: Wait a minute, what am I laughing at? I don't even get the joke.
3: Hello, Helen? Helen, this is Ethel. Have you seen Peg Riley lately? Well, did you know that she's going to have a baby? Yes. Don't tell me it's not true. I got the information from a very reliable source. Her husband.
4: Hello, Jessica. This is Rebecca. I was just talking to Helen Simpson, and guess what? Peg Riley is going to have a baby. Oh, it's true, all right. I don't care if you did see her last week. Maybe she didn't care to tell you. Well, I know when I had my baby. Well, now listen. Helen got it from Ethel. And Ethel got it right from the horse's mouth. Mr. Riley. Oh, I gotta hang up now. There's somebody at the door. Bye. Hello.
5: Infant service.
4: Oh, the diapers. Just put them down here.
5: Okay.
4: Oh, say, I got a friend who might be interested in your service.
5: Well, fine, if you'll give me her name.
4: Mrs. Riley, 1313 Blueview Terrace, just a few blocks from here.
5: I'll drop by there right away. Thanks for the tip, ma'am.
6: Are you sure nobody called while I was out, Junior?
7: Positive.
6: Well, I thought Margie might have called from the station. I don't want to leave her standing there with the baby. Said she might be coming down this weekend.
7: Watch it, here's Pop.
2: What's all the whispering about?
6: What? Nothing.
2: Something's going on in this house.
6: Oh, nonsense.
2: Well, there's an awful lot of whispering lately. Whenever I come in a room, my family stops talking. You're hiding something from me, and I want to know what it is.
6: Riley. See who's at the door.
2: Well, I don't like all this whispering going on. Yeah?
5: Mr. Riley?
2: Yeah?
5: I'm from the infant service.
2: Infant service?
5: Yes, sir. Diaper Dan's the name. We supply sterilized diapers, and I was wondering if you'd be interested.
2: I haven't worn those things in years.
5: Yes, I know, but I understood.
2: Look, we don't need him. We got no baby.
5: But I was told Mrs. Riley is expecting a baby.
2: Beg a baby? Go on, somebody's pulling the wool over your... Or is it my eyes they're pulling the wool over? Who told you? Where did you hear this?
5: Mrs. Barton.
2: Rebecca Barton?
5: Yeah, around the corner.
2: So that's what all the whispering is. A baby.
5: Now, our service is really the finest.
2: Look, would you come back tomorrow? I'm busy now. I got a personal matter to discuss with my wife. A baby.
6: Riley, who was that at the door?
2: Peg, why didn't you tell me?
6: Tell you what?
2: It's no use hiding it any longer. I know your little secret.
6: What are you talking about?
2: When's the baby coming?
6: Oh, so you did find out. Who told you?
2: Peg, why did you keep it a secret?
6: Well, I didn't want you to know.
2: You didn't want me to know?
6: Well, you'd find out eventually.
2: Well, naturally.
6: I thought you'd be angry.
2: Well, why should I be angry? I love babies. It'll be wonderful.
6: I know, but we haven't had a baby around the house in over 13 years.
2: That's why it's wonderful. I'm tickled pink.
6: Well, that's a load off my mind.
2: Peg, I think I'll go out for a little walk.
6: Well, don't be late, dear. I'm starting to cook supper.
2: I won't. Now, you take it easy now. A baby. A little baby. I'm going to be a father. A baby. I wonder if it'll be a he or a she. Oh, who cares as long as it's not a them. A baby. It makes me feel as if... Oh.
7: Hello there.
2: Oh, hello, Mr. Morris.
7: Well, how's Mighty Joe Young?
2: So you've heard the news, too. Have a cigar.
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0: And now, back to The Life of Riley, starring William Bendix with Paula Winslow and John Brown. And Riley is happy in the mistaken belief that his wife is expecting a baby.
1: Hey! Hey!
2: Oh, Mom isn't home.
3: Oh, are you still up, Junior? Where's your mother?
2: Oh, she went on bowling.
1: Bowling?
2: What's wrong?
3: At a time like this?
2: Why not? It's not late.
3: Wait. Oh, what do you know about it? You're just a kid. What are you doing up so late, anyway?
2: I couldn't fall asleep.
3: Well, you ruin your eyes on them comics, or you go to sleep.
2: I just can't sleep.
3: Yeah. Yeah, you always did have trouble that way, even as a baby. I remember I'd have to sing you a lullaby every night.
2: You did?
3: Yeah, sure. I was pretty good at it, too. I guess I'll have to practice up again when the baby comes. Hey. Hey, Junior, let me try singing you to sleep, huh?
2: Are you kidding?
3: No, just for the practice. I'll sit beside you on the couch here, huh?
2: Oh, no, Pop.
3: I guess you wouldn't want to get in my lap, huh?
2: Pop.
3: No, I guess you wouldn't. Well, it doesn't matter. Let's see now. Rock-a-bye, baby, on the treetop.
2: Cut it out,
3: when
2: Pop.
3: When the wind blows, the cradle will rock. Just like old times. If the bough breaks, the cradle will fall.
2: Lay off, Pop. If my gang heard about this, I'd be...
3: And down will come baby, cradle and all.
2: Pop, wake up! Wake up, Pop! You're sitting on my book! Wake up!
4: Hello there. Anybody home?
2: Who's there?
4: It is I, Digby O'Dell, the friendly undertaker. I was passing by and heard what sounded like a banshee wailing, so I came in.
2: I can't wake Pop up.
4: It's a good thing I dropped in.
2: Maybe you can wake him up, Mr. O'Dell.
4: Well, it's a little out of my line, but I'll try. Riley. Riley, wake up, man.
3: Huh? What? Oh, it's you, Digger.
4: Greetings, Riley. You're looking fine. Very natural. Pardon my shouting, but you're a sound sleeper.
3: Yeah, when I sleep, I'm dead to the world.
4: Please, let's not talk shop. I'm here on another matter.
3: Oh, Junior, are you still up? Now, you go to bed right away. Go
2: ahead. Okay, Pop. Good night, Mr. O'Dell.
4: Good night, son. As I was saying, would you like to buy some tickets for the UEPSD?
3: UEPSD?
4: The Undertakers, Embalmers, and Pallbearers Square Dance.
3: Well, I don't know.
4: Oh, you'll adore it, Riley. We're expecting a big crowd. We Undertakers really pack them in.
3: Well, it sounds great, Digger, but I really can't afford it. You see, we're expecting an addition to the family.
4: No.
3: Well, yeah.
4: My heartiest felicitations.
3: I just found out about it today. Am I excited?
4: Naturally. I recall how excited I was when my wife told me that I was soon to become a proud papa. I couldn't work. I even forgot my appointments. That was the first time that I ever stood up a customer.
3: Yeah, I'm all excited and I'm very happy, but at the same time, I'm a little worried. Babies cost money and, well, things are a little tough with me, Digger.
4: Why don't you hit your boss for a raise?
3: Don't make me laugh.
4: Hasn't he got the money?
3: My boss is loaded.
4: Well, you tell him from me you can't take it with you. And I can prove it.
3: The way my boss loves money, if he can't take it with him, he won't go.
4: Would you care to bet? Well, cheerio. I'd better be shoveling off.
5: Hey there, Riley.
3: Oh, hello, Mr. Stevenson. Hiya, boss.
5: Want a lift, Riley?
3: Yeah, thanks.
5: Hop in.
3: Yeah, thanks. Oh, say, this is a new Hudson, huh?
5: Yeah, I really didn't want to buy it this year, but you know how it is in my circle, Riley. If you don't get a new car every year, and if your wife doesn't get that mink coat, they start raising eyebrows. Big headache.
3: Yeah, I'm lucky. I don't have that kind of trouble. My trouble is...
5: You smoke cigars, Riley?
3: Oh, yeah, sure.
5: They have a great little gadget, these new cars, right there. Takes the cellophane off, cuts the end off, and lights it.
3: Does it give cigars, too?
5: Huh? Oh, forgive me. Here, help yourself.
3: Oh, thanks. Like I was saying, boss... My trouble
5: still
3: is...
5: Still live at the same place, Riley? What was that now? Blue View,
3: Terrace, yeah, 1313. Now, my trouble
5: How's
3: is...
5: How's the family?
3: That's my trouble. I'm glad I ran into you like this. I was trying to get in to see you all afternoon.
5: I was tied up.
3: Pretty busy, huh, Mr. Stevenson? Making a lot of money these days, huh? Well, my trouble is, I got to have a raise, please.
5: Now, Riley.
3: No, I got a good reason. You see, we're expecting a baby. Yes, a baby. And you know another mouth to feed, and if the kid takes after me, it'll be a pretty big mouth. Well, boss, ain't you going to congratulate me?
5: Riley, I've got a pretty good memory. I think it was a year ago Christmas you came to me for a raise, and you told me then you were going to have a baby. But you didn't.
3: No, well, I lied to you.
5: Then I think it was the following Easter you came to me, and again you said you were going to have a baby.
3: Well, I lied to you.
5: And only last summer
3: I lied to you, but this time I'm telling the truth. A baby's really on the way, and my wife is a witness.
5: Next time, think up a new one.
3: Now, boss, you've got to believe me.
5: There's your house, I think.
3: Yeah, now listen, boss.
5: Good night, Riley.
3: But this time I ain't lying. Look, if you don't believe me, come in the house and ask my wife. She'll tell you.
5: Now, Riley, Oh, all right.
3: If I'm lying this time, you can fire me.
5: Don't worry, I will.
2: Peg. Hi, Pop. Oh, hello, Mr. Stevenson.
5: How are you, Sonny?
3: Junior, where's your mother?
2: Oh, she left an hour ago. Here's a note.
3: What note? Sorry, had to leave without making supper. Baby arriving at 6 p.m. Let's see, it's 6:15 now. Baby? The baby, it's here! And you wouldn't believe me, the baby!
5: Take it easy, Riley.
3: Yes?
6: Mr. Riley, I'm from the diaper service.
3: Oh, you're just in time. I'll take a dozen. There, you see, boss, I wasn't lying.
5: I apologize.
3: Oh, ain't my wife wonderful? At a time like this, she worries about my supper. The baby's due today and... Today? What's today's date? November? Well, there's something wrong. Quick, boss, drive me to the hospital.
2: Wait, Pop, not the hospital. Mom went to the Union Station.
3: Okay, boss, the Union Station. Union Station? I wanted to have a doctor, not a red cap. Wait a minute. Let me think. I'll get this in a minute.
7: Hello, Riley. Mr. Stevenson.
3: Peg, where did you get that baby?
7: Why, you know, it's Margie Friedman. Isn't he an angel?
5: Well, Riley.
3: Now, look, boss, I didn't
5: at
3: know.
5: At it again.
3: But no, I didn't know, boss.
7: What do you mean you didn't know? We talked about it only yesterday.
3: Yeah, but I thought you said that Rockabye Jr. on the treat... Oh, what a revolting development this is.
0: In just a moment, Riley will return. 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
7: And you're lucky Mr. Stevenson didn't fire you. Of all the feather-brained...
3: All right, that's enough. You talk as if the whole mistake was my fault.
7: Well, if it wasn't yours, who was it?
3: It was the guy who started the rumor. When I find out who that was, I can't figure out how it started.
7: Well, I figured it out. The diaper man got it from Rebecca. Rebecca got it from Jessica. She got it from Ethel. And Ethel got it from Mrs. Simpson.
3: And what idiot did she get it from?
7: You.
3: Well, that's ridiculous. It must have been some other idiot. The only time I saw Mrs. Simpson in months was when I met her outside the Red Cross life-saving class.
7: Oh,
3: and we just
7: that
3: said...
7: wasn't a life-saving class. That was a class on the care of the infant.
3: Huh? But that's impossible. I told how... Oh, no wonder they laughed. They must have thought I'm pretty stupid. And you know, Peg, they're right. Of all the dumb things. Honestly, Peg, sometimes I wonder what you ever saw in me. No brains, no money, no future.
7: It was your good looks.
3: Yeah, I knew it must have been something. So that's how it happened, Mr. Stevenson.
5: Well, Riley, I'll accept your explanation, preposterous as it sounds. How anyone could be so utterly obtuse, so completely unobserving, so downright...
3: It's a special talent, boss. I've been developing it for years.
5: Yes, I've noticed.
3: Well, now that everything is hunky-dory between us, how about you and me stopping in this little tavern here for some liquid refreshment? A glass of Pabst Blue Ribbon.
5: Did I hear you say Pabst Blue Ribbon? That's my favorite beer.
3: Yeah? Well, it's mine, too. Nothing but the best for Chester A. Riley.
5: I take back what I said, Riley. In some things, you display remarkably good judgment.
3: Thank you.

0: Pabst Blue Ribbon invites you to join us again next week to hear The Life of Riley, starring William Bendix as Riley. Tonight's script is by Reuben Shipp and Alan Lipscott, direction by Mitch Lindemann. Mrs. Riley is Paula Winslow, Digger Odell is John Brown, Junior is Alan Reed, Jr., and Mr. Stevenson, Alan Reed, Sr. Consult your local paper for the correct time for The Life of Riley show on television over NBC every week. 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Jimmy Wallington speaking.
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0: Babs Riley is a freshman at UCLA, and this is a source of never-ending pride and pleasure to Riley Sr. However, every now and then he is dubious about the advantages of higher education, such as the other day when Babs said,
1: "But, Daddy, I asked Mother for $10, and she says she hasn't got it."
2: "She hasn't got it? I just gave her my pay a couple of days ago."
1: "She says she hasn't anything left."
2: "Oh, is that what she says? Well, you tell her from me."
3: "Tell me what?"
2: "Never mind. Here's the 10. You ain't going to trap me that way."
1: "Oh, thanks, Daddy. You're a doll."
2: "Yeah, and just remember, when you meet some millionaire's son at college and you marry him, don't forget the sacrifices your poor old father made."
1: "Oh, Daddy, you're always harping on me marrying a millionaire. I may fall in love with a poor man."
2: "Never mind. A popular girl like you who can pick and choose, you can see to it that you fall in love with a rich one instead of a poor one. Don't make the same mistake I did."
1: "What was that?"
2: "That was one mistake I never regretted."
1: "Oh, Daddy, you're a scream. Well, I'll see you later."
2: "Okay, honey. Peg, where's my paper?"
3: "Riley, must you read the paper all evening?"
2: "Well, what else is there to do?"
3: "Well, you might talk to me for a change."
2: "What about?"
3: "Well, can't you think of anything to say to me?"
2: "Oh, sure, plenty. After all, you're my wife. There's plenty to talk about. Now, let's see, we can... Where's my paper?"
3: "You're impossible. Every night you just want to lie there on that couch with your nose in that paper until you fall asleep."
2: "Yeah, well, consider yourself lucky. Other husbands run around till all hours of the night."
3: "And other husbands take their wives out once in a while. You haven't taken me to a nightclub once since we've been married."
2: "I did so. What about the time I took you to that Chez Paris that..."
3: "That was on our honeymoon. This is 18 years later."
2: "Well, we're too old for nightclubs anyway."
3: "That's what you said on our honeymoon."
2: "Oh, Peg, act your age. After all, you're 40 already."
3: "I'm 36.
2: 38?
3: "That's better. There's nothing wrong in wanting to go out for a good time once in a blue moon."
2: "Well, what do you want me to do? Borrow the jalopy from the kid next door and take you joyriding or something?"
3: "Well, what's wrong with that?"
2: "Well, don't make me laugh. I can't picture you necking in a car up on Mulholland Drive."
3: "Well, I can."
2: "Yeah? How am I doing?"
3: "You're not there."
2: "Oh, who are you trying to kid? I'll see you later, Peg. I'm going next door to Gillis's."
1: "Was that Daddy who just went out?"
3: "Yes."
1: "Oh, good. I have a very important call to make."
3: "You know, you're acting very mysterious, Babs. What do you need that $10 for?"
1: "Well, I didn't want to tell you in front of Daddy. He'd blow his top. It's Sadie Hawkins Day at school next Saturday."
3: "Well, what on earth is that?"
1: "Don't you read Little Abner?"
3: "Huh?"
1: "On Sadie Hawkins Day, the girls chase the fellas. There's a gang of us in our sorority, and we're all going to phone fellas and date them up, and the girls pay for everything. You don't mind, do you, Mother?"
3: "Oh, no. Who am I to talk? When your father and I were engaged, every Saturday was Sadie Hawkins Day."

0: Yes, sir, Gillis, she's one girl in a million.
1: Riley, it's your move.
0: She's beautiful and popular, and the boys are just falling all over each other to date her up.
1: Look, Riley, did you come over here to play checkers or tell me how wonderful your children are? Now move, or I'll phone up Muley to come over. He's a bachelor. He never boasts about his kids. Come on, move.
0: Okay, I'll move.
1: Well, jump me.
0: And you know, she's a girl with chances. She ain't gonna marry the first jerk that comes along, like our wives did.
1: Oh, for crying out loud, I give up.
0: That's why I'm sending her to college, where she can meet the cream de la cream. And one of these days, she'll wind up hitched to one of them Pasadena socialists.
1: Riley, if you don't move...
0: And then I'll be on Easy Street. I'll be living. And I won't forget my old pals. I'll take care of you, Gillis. You'll have a job for life. Can you drive a Cadillac?
1: I had enough of this. I'm calling Muley. 20 minutes, a guy ain't moved the check.
0: Now, Gillis, wait a minute.
1: Your wonderful daughter's using the phone. Why I ever get you on my party line? I never listen to such dull conversation and all...
0: Hey, hang up that phone, Gillis. Now, cut that out now, you...
1: You ought to hear what your wonderful, popular daughter is doing.
0: I don't want to hear. I ain't the kind of a heel that eavesdrops on his own kids. I can trust Babs. What's she saying?
1: She's asking a fella for a date.
0: What do you mean?
1: I'd like to take you out Saturday.
0: I don't believe it.
1: I thought I'd take you to the opera.
0: That's why she wanted $10.
1: Oh, please come. Free, please.
0: No, hang up. It ain't right to listen.
1: But it's so entertaining.
0: All right, then let me listen.
1: Here.
0: Oh, he's turning her down. Oh, I heard enough. I don't understand. Why should Babs ask a fella for a date? Practically begging him. A girl who's so popular, so lovely, so charming, so intelligent. Why, Gillis?
1: I'll tell you why. Because your popular, lovely, charming, intelligent daughter ain't popular, ain't lovely, ain't charming, and ain't intelligent. She's just desperate.
0: Oh, Gillis, this is awful. I didn't realize it. Don't tell Peg.
1: Of course not. But it's time you face the facts, Riley. Babs is a nice, plain girl, and that's all. She ain't no bargain.
0: Oh, the poor kid. She must be miserable. A girl's got to have dates.
1: Hey, you know, they got these here escort bureaus.
0: Escort bureaus? What are you talking about?
1: Oh, just an idea.
0: Yeah, well, keep your ideas to yourself. What do you take me for? I don't hire no boyfriends for my kid. Before I do that, I'll see her a miserable, lonely old maid. That's the kind of a father I am.

0: doctor doesn't want to go with you?
1: Oh, he wants to, all right, but he can't. He broke a bone in his ankle at football practice, and he has to keep off of it. And I was just dying to go to the opera.
0: Well, can't you ask some other boy?
1: Oh, there are dozens I could ask, but if I can't go with Richard, I'd rather stay home.
0: Well, cheer up, dear. There'll be other operas. Well, I better see about getting supper started.
2: Babs!
1: In here, Daddy.
2: Oh, well, hello, Babsy. What's the matter?
1: Oh, nothing. It's just that I thought I had a date for Saturday to go to the opera, and this boy, well, he...
2: Oh, well, what do you care about boys? You go yourself, honey.
1: Daddy, a girl can't go to the opera without an escort.
2: No, I suppose you got to have an escort or an escort. Babs, tell me something. Would you like to be a lonely, miserable old maid?
1: Well, of course not. Anything's better than that.
2: That's all I wanted to hear. My head is made up.

0: This here is the house. Now, you're sure everything will be okay? I mean, you'll act like a perfect gent.
1: Oh, you don't have to worry, Mr. Riley. I'd get fired if I didn't.
0: Well, I gotta be sure. This is the first time I ever been to an escort bureau. You've been in this line of work long?
1: Oh, no. Only a couple of months. I need the extra dough to get through college.
0: Oh, you're a college man. Well, I feel a little better about the whole thing. You can trust college boys. Well, here's the opera tickets and the money. Oh, and don't forget to call a taxi.
1: Okay.
0: Yeah, oh, there's just one more thing. I don't want Babs to know that I got an escort for her.
1: You mean she doesn't know?
0: Well, no. So I figured that, you pretend to be a cousin of mine from Chicago, and you just dropped in to say hello, and you happen to have a couple of tickets for the opera, and, well, you know what to say.
1: Oh, I don't know. I don't like to misrepresent.
0: Look, you better do it my way. Remember, I rented you for the evening, and you take orders.
2: Yes, sir.
0: Now, I'll go in first and sort of prepare them, and then when I come out, you go in.
1: Yes, sir.
0: Okay. Hey, Babs.
3: Oh, Riley, where have you been, dear? Your supper's cold.
0: Well, that's all right. I ain't staying for supper. I'm going right out again.
3: Where?
0: Well, I got to work overtime. Something came up.
3: Oh, that's too bad.
0: Yeah, just the night that my cousin said he'd drop in, too.
3: Your cousin? What cousin, Daddy?
0: From Chicago. Didn't I tell you? He phoned me at the plant. He said he'd drop in tonight. So you entertain him, huh, Babs?
3: Me? Why me?
0: Look, it ain't every day that a cousin of mine comes all the way from Milwaukee.
3: Milwaukee? But you said he came from Chicago.
0: Chicago and Milwaukee. So you'll be nice to him, huh, Babs?
3: How come you never mentioned you had a cousin?
0: Because it slipped my mind. All these years he's been way out there in St. Louis.
3: St. Louis? First he's from Chicago, then it's Milwaukee, now it's St. Louis.
0: Look, Peg, my cousin, the traveling salesman, will be here tonight. And I'm asking Babs as a favor to entertain him. Is that so much to ask?
3: All right, all right.
0: Okay, I gotta go now. Goodbye.
4: But Riley, Mother, do I have to stay and entertain this character? You know Daddy's relatives. And I promised Richard I'd drop in and see him tonight.
3: Well, all right. You run along, Babsy. I'll stay in.
4: Oh, thanks, Mother, you're a dear. Good night.
3: Oh, better go out the back way so you won't bump into your father.
4: Oh, okay. Hope you're not too bored with Daddy's cousin. I won't be late.
3: All right, dear. Hope that cousin doesn't show up. Oh, just my luck. Yes?
1: Good evening. I'm George Harris.
3: Yes?
1: I'm Mr. Riley's cousin.
3: Oh. Well, I didn't expect such a... Well, come in.
1: Thank you.
3: Oh, sit down. Riley told me you were coming, but he isn't here. He had to work tonight. He said he's just heartbroken.
1: Yeah, I'll bet.
3: I haven't even introduced myself. I'm Peg Riley.
1: Peg? I thought you were Babs.
3: Babs? Oh, come now, Mr. Harris. Really?
1: Yeah, but your father said...
3: My father?
1: Riley.
3: You think Riley's my... Oh, really, Mr. Harris, I don't look that young. Why, I'm almost 35.
1: I'm a little confused.
3: Well, it really doesn't matter. Please sit down.
1: Yeah, well, I can't stay. I just dropped in to say hello. I have a couple of tickets for the opera, and I thought Babs, you, might like to come along.
3: The opera?
1: Yeah, Aida.
3: Oh, I always wanted to see Aida.
1: Well, let's go.
3: Well, I don't know. Well, why not? Riley is working, and you are his cousin. If you wait just a moment while I change, I'll be right with you.
0: You see him, Gillis? Do you see him? How does Babs look?
5: I can't see it. It's too dark.
0: Well, get away. Let me see.
5: Too late. They just got in the cab. It's not... Okay, they're off.
0: Oh, boy, what a relief. I thought it would never come off. Boy, this calls for a celebration. Come on over to the house. We'll split a bottle of Pabst.
5: Okay, by me.
0: Boy, I'm sure glad this is over. You know, you've got to hand it to me, Gillis. My strategy was perfect. I handled the whole thing like a general. Just like they do in the army. I had every move worked out.
4: Oh, Dad, Daddy.
0: Oh, hiya, Babs. Just like in the army. Halt! Who goes there?
4: Why, it's me, Babs.
0: How did you get out of the taxi?
4: What taxi? I was waiting for the bus. And I remembered I forgot something, so I came back.
0: Then who got into the taxi with my cousin?
4: Oh, your cousin. Oh, now, Daddy, don't get peeved, but I had to go somewhere tonight, so I didn't stay to meet your cousin.
0: Wait a minute. Let me get this straight. You didn't stay to... Then it wasn't you who got... And if it wasn't you, it must have been some other woman. And the only other woman it could have... What a revolting development this is!
5: Quit pacing up and down like that. You're getting on my nerves. Relax, will you?
0: Relax? How can I relax? Do you realize that my wife is out
5: of... So what's so terrible? You're in no trouble. Let's be logical about this. Let's look at the facts. You ain't taking your wife out for a good time for years, right?
0: Right.
5: All of a sudden, out of a clear blue sky, she gets a chance to go to the opera, right?
0: Right.
5: And in spite of the fact that the man she's gone with is young and handsome and very romantic, and you're in big trouble.
0: What do you mean I'm in big trouble?
5: I'm only joking. After all, you trust Peg.
0: Well, of course I trust her. Peg ain't interested in other men. After all, we've been married 18 years. And in all that time, the only man she's ever looked at was me. So why should... I'm in big trouble.
5: Stop worrying, Riley. She'll be home in a little while.
0: That's silly to worry.
5: And she'll tell you everything that happened.
0: Why, sure.
5: She'll tell you it was all perfectly innocent.
0: Of course.
5: And harmless.
0: Sure.
5: And if you believe her, you're a bigger dope than I thought. Good night. Kill us.

0: Well, thanks for a lovely evening. I really enjoyed that opera.
1: So did I. Good night.
0: Now, remember you promised to come over for dinner this week.
1: Yeah, sure. Good night.
0: Good night.
2: Mother?
0: Oh, Babsie. What are you doing here on the porch?
2: I just got home. I've been waiting for you.
0: Oh, Babs, I had a wonderful time. Your father's cousin took me...
2: I know.
0: You do? He's a very charming young man.
2: Mother, I've got something to tell you. He wasn't Daddy's cousin.
0: What?
2: I'm absolutely furious with Daddy. Wait till I tell you what he did.
3: One o'clock. Why ain't they here? Where can they be? Peg, is that you at the back door? Oh, I thought you'd never get here. I've been pacing up and down. I'm dead on my feet.
4: Then you'd better lie down, believe me.
3: Oh, it's you.
4: Yes, it is I indeed. Digby O'Dell, the friendly undertaker. I saw a light in your kitchen.
3: Oh, come in, Digger. I need cheering up.
4: I'm your boy. I've just had a most amusing evening at the UEPSDS.
3: UEPSDS?
4: The Undertakers, Embalmers, and Pallbearers Square Dance Society. We meet once a week. I do the calling. Oh, grab a body, swing it around, lift it to your shoulder, drop it to the ground. We had a gay evening.
3: Well, I didn't. I got trouble, Digger, on account of my Babs.
4: Ah, yes, children can be a problem. Yesterday, a gang of hoodlums pilfered a sign from a restaurant and hung it on the door of my business establishment. Ooh, I was furious.
3: Why? What did the sign say?
4: Try us once and you'll never go any place else.
3: Well, this wasn't anything that Babs did. You see, I went to an escort bureau and hired a young fella to take her out.
4: Oh, you didn't have to do that. I could have dug one up for you.
3: Well, it's too late now. Anyway, there was a mix-up, and Peg went out with the escort. A very handsome fella.
4: Oh, so that's it. Yeah. Well, come, man. Surely you trust your wife? I'm sure you're worrying needlessly.
3: Oh, I can't help it, Digger. That's my nature. I'll probably worry myself into an early grave.
4: Well, I'll be seeing you. Cheerio. I'd better be shoveling off.
0: An escort? An escort?
2: Yes, Mother.
0: Oh, I feel like such a fool. That father of yours, I'll... No, I won't. I've got a better way to handle him. Once and for all, I'm going to teach him a lesson he'll never forget.
2: Well, what are you going to do?
0: I'll make up a story that'll make his hair stand on end. When we get in the house, now you just leave me alone with your father.
2: Oh, hello, Riley.
3: Peg, I thought you'd never come. Oh, Babs, you're here, too.
2: Well, I'm tired. Good night.
3: Good night, Babs. Good night, dear. Peg, did Babs tell you anything?
0: Tell me what?
3: Oh, nothing.
0: Is there something I ought to know?
3: Oh, no, no, no. Where were you this evening?
0: Oh, out.
3: Out where?
0: Oh, around.
3: Around where?
0: Oh, just around. Well... Good night, dear.
3: Now, wait a minute, Peg. You can't fool me. I know you went to the opera tonight with my cousin.
0: With who?
3: My cousin, Mr. Harris.
0: Oh, you mean Georgie.
3: Georgie!
0: Georgie Forgy.
3: Now, it's no use denying it, and I know you went.
0: Well, who's denying it? Oh, I had a wonderful time. I'm so glad I was here when your cousin dropped in. Why didn't you tell me?

0: Riley.
1: No, don't tell me I don't want to hear.
0: Well, perhaps you're right.
1: No, tell me.
0: Well, we went to the opera. Oh, it was wonderful. We saw Aida. Oh, it was thrilling. The things that happened to poor Aida.
1: Never mind Aida. What happened to you?
0: Well, after the opera, we took a taxi home and went by way of Hollywood.
1: Yeah, keep going.
0: We decided to take a little drive up in the hills north of Sunset.
1: Yeah, keep going.
0: And when we got to Mulholland Drive...
1: You kept going.
0: We ran out of gas.
1: Oh, no.
0: Wasn't that a pity?
1: Well, go on.
0: Well, there we were, stranded on Mulholland Drive, Georgie and I.
1: And the taxi driver.
0: Oh, no. He had to walk down to Hollywood to get gas. He was gone hours.
1: And you were left alone.
0: And there was this beautiful moon and the smell of the jasmine. And we just sat there, the two of us, drinking it all in.
1: You were drinking.
0: No. We just sat there. And then...
1: Yeah.
0: Oh, I'll tell you in the morning.
1: No, now.
0: Well...
1: He kissed you.
0: I didn't say that.
1: Then he didn't kiss you.
0: I didn't say he didn't.
1: Oh, Peg, I gotta know what happened. Something happened.
0: Nothing happened.
1: I don't believe you.
0: All right, then, something happened.
1: I don't believe you. Tell me nothing happened.
0: All right, nothing happened.
1: I don't believe you. I gotta know the truth. Ever since we were married, we've been honest with each other. I'll tell you the truth if you'll tell me. I'll tell you everything. This fellow wasn't my cousin.
0: He wasn't?
1: No, he was from an escort bureau. I hired him for Bebs. Now, I told you the truth. You tell me. You promised. What happened?
0: Nothing happened.
1: I don't believe you. Something happened. I know it. I know something happened.
0: All right, then. Something happened.
1: I don't believe you.
0: Then you'll never know for sure.
1: But I gotta know. I won't be able to sleep. I'll go crazy. I gotta know. Tell me once more. I promise I'll believe you.
0: Nothing happened.
1: I don't believe you. I can't stand it. I'm going crazy. Tell me. Oh.
2: Peg.
0: Oh, hello, dear. What's that?
2: Oh, it's just some chocolates.
0: For me?
2: Yeah.
0: Oh, thanks, darling. Oh, my, you're spoiling me.
2: Well.
0: You gave me a compact at breakfast, and you sent me flowers at lunch, and now chocolates.
2: Well, it's just my way of showing you that, well, that I love you and I trust you and I've got faith in you, Peg. Now, tell me what happened.
0: Nothing happened.
1: I don't believe you.
0: All right, then, something happened.
1: I don't believe you. Tell me, I gotta know, I can't stand it. Tell me what happened, I'm going crazy.
3: 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Direction by Mitch Lindemann. Mrs. Riley is Paula Winslow. Digger Odell is John Brown. Babs is Barbara Eiler. 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

0: a small bedroom in a house on a quiet residential street, an ashen-faced man lies huddled out of bed, fully clothed, listening to the clock tick away the few moments he has left to live. Icy fingers of terror are clutching at his heart. Cold beads of sweat glisten on his forehead as he waits for the sound of a shot that will signal his doom. And who is this poor, quivering, cowardly wretch? Our hero, Chester A. Riley. Rising from the bed, he moves stealthily to the window, carefully lifts the edge of the shade, and peers out. And then... our hero clutches his chest, spins around, and falls to the floor on his face. He groans once. And then... silence. Get up, Riley. That wasn't a shot. It was only the backfire of a car. You're still alive.
1: I'm alive? What a revolting development this is.
0: You've only yourself to blame. You got yourself into this spot. Remember, Riley, remember how it all started just a week ago? Remember what you said when you came home that day and your wife, Peg, told you the news?
1: No. No, I don't believe it, Peg. It ain't true. Our Junior wouldn't do a thing like that. Junior, tell me it ain't true.
2: It's true, all right. Egbert told Honeybee Gillis and she told me.
1: Oh, how much?
2: He bet twice. 25 cents the first time and 35 the second.
1: Betting on horses. Only 13 years old and you're betting on horses. When I was your age, I didn't know one end of a horse from the other. And you, my own son. No, it can't be true. Not you. I brought you up to be honest and straight. Tell me it ain't true. Say something, Junior. Anything. Lie to me.
3: Yeah, it's true, Pop.
1: He admits it. A gambler. A horse better. Your son, Peg.
2: Well, he's your son, too.
1: No, not anymore. I'm disowning him. You heard that, Junior? You're no son of mine. Leave this house. Go on, get out. This minute. Never come back.
3: Okay, Pop. That's the way you feel.
1: Not so fast. What kind of a man do you take me for? Do you think I let a 13-year-old kid go out on his own without a cent and have to mooch food, sleep in alleys at night? You ain't leaving this house unless I go with you.
2: Junior, how did you get started on an awful habit like this?
1: Yeah, that's what I'd like to know. We live in a decent neighborhood. We got respectable friends. We send you to school. Where did you find this bookmaker?
3: At school.
1: What?
3: This fella, his name's Two Bit Mulligan. He came around the schoolyard and he asked all the kids if they wanted to make a little spending money. I didn't see the harm, so I gave him a quarter.
1: Oh, all right. A kid's entitled to make one mistake, but you kept on betting.
3: I didn't want to, Pop, but the next time he got tough, he said we better bet or else. I was scared. He works for Big Louie.
1: Big Louie?
2: Well, who's Big Louie?
3: Don't you read the papers? He's the biggest gangster in town. King of the underworld. He's got his finger in every racket. I don't know how many murders he's committed.
2: Oh, well, why don't they put a man like that in jail?
1: They can't. He pays his income tax. Hank, this is more serious than we thought. This is organized crime. Big Louie's moving in on the school. But he won't get away with it. I'll fix his clock.
2: Riley, where are you going?
1: I'm taking action. I'm going to lay it right on the line. This bookmaking with kids has got to stop, I'll say, or else.
2: No, Riley. Now, you can't talk that way to this Big Louie.
1: Who's going to see Big Louie? I'm getting tough with Junior's principal, old man Pendleton.

0: you must be mistaken, Mr. Riley. I find it hard to believe that such a dreadful situation exists. Sometimes boys have a tendency to exaggerate.
1: Look, Mr. Pendleton, my junior's no dope, is he?
0: Well, of course not. He's one of the brightest boys in my school.
1: And I ain't no dope either, am I? Look, Junior's no dope, is he?
0: Well, perhaps a few of the boys have been wagering, and I'll put a stop to it.
1: But it's not just a few. It's practically the whole school. It's organized. This big Louis moved in.
0: Well, we'll investigate, and I'll send in a report.
1: That'll take too long. I want you to take action now.
0: But I can hardly do that until I have proof.
1: Oh, you want proof? Okay, I'll give you proof. There's a lot of kids out in the yard. Come with me.
0: Just what do you have in mind?
1: Well, I'll pretend that I'm a bookie, and you'll see how many bets I collect.
0: You can't do that.
1: No, you stay out of sight in the doorway here. I'll be right back.
2: Hey, kids! Hey, you over there!
3: What do you want, mister?
1: Hi.
3: Hi.
1: What do you like at Lincoln Fields tomorrow, Sonny?
3: Hey, you're new. Where's Two-Bit Mulligan?
1: Well, he's been promoted to a high school. I'm taking all the bets here. No.
3: Okay. Here's two bets on the nose on honeymoon. I'm Billy.
1: I got you, Billy.
3: And I'm betting 20 cents on Madame Fury to show. It's for my kid brother, Archie.
1: Gotcha. Who else?
4: Here's 10 cents on Sister Sue across the board.
1: Gotcha.
2: Come on, kids. Get your bets down.
1: $3.50, $3.55, $3.60 in bets, Mr. Pendleton.
0: It's shocking.
1: And I only worked 20 minutes. I could have collected plenty more.
0: It's the most shocking thing I've ever encountered. We'll take immediate action.
1: That's what I want to hear.
0: Mr. Riley, I cannot thank you sufficiently for what you've done.
1: I was only doing my duty as a citizen. I believe that gambling and crime don't pay, and honesty is the best policy. Good day, sir.
0: Oh, Mr. Riley.
5: Yes?
0: You forgot to give me the money you collected from the children.
5: Oh, yeah.
6: There he is, across the street. That's him, all right.
7: You sure that's the chiseler?
6: Positive, Big Louie. I was late getting to school, see? When I gets there, the kids tell me all the bets was took. And they points out this mug. So I calls you right away, Big Louie.
7: Okay, let's get him.
6: Hey, Mac.
1: You call me?
6: Yeah, hop in.
1: Oh, well, thanks. This is sweet of you. I just missed my bus. Oh, I sure appreciate this. It ain't everybody who'll give a stranger a ride.
7: We do it practically every day. You live around here, Mac?
1: Well, yeah, Blueview Terrace. I was just over to the school down the street. Say, do you know what's been going on down there? They're betting on horses.
7: Is that a fact?
1: Yeah, Big Louie had the whole thing organized.
7: You don't say.
1: Yeah, but he's through. The minute I stepped in and took over, Big Louie was finished.
7: They say this Big Louie's a tough character.
1: Tough? Tough, my eye. These gangsters are all yellow. Show me Big Louie and I'll show you a coward.
7: I'm Big Louie.
1: I'm the coward. Well, thanks for the lift. I think I'll walk.
7: Sit down.
1: Yes, sir.
7: So you took over, huh?
1: No, you don't understand. I wasn't taking over.
7: And what was you doing in the schoolyard?
1: Well, I was really trying to stop this. I was trying to fix this big... I had an idea I could... Yeah, I was taking over.
7: That's what I figured. You a Detroit boy?
1: No, sir.
7: You a Chai boy?
1: No, I'm just an Englewood kid.
7: Then how come you don't know that in Englewood, everybody works for Big Louie?
1: Yeah, but...
7: Everybody. I'm a monopoly. Hand it over.
1: Hand what?
7: The bets.
1: The bets?
7: Yeah, how much?
1: $3.50.
7: Hand it over.
1: I ain't got it.
7: What? Don't... Hey, frisk him.
1: No, let go of my... Take your hand out of my... Give me down!
6: What a wad. $60.
7: Hey, that's pretty good. You did a lot better than two bits here. Riley, I like the way you do business. I'm making you my partner.
1: Yeah, but you don't understand that there's my pay for...
7: Not the... all of it. I told you, we're partners. 50-50. Here's 10 for you, 50 for me. Now, look, I'm letting you handle this here district exclusive. See that you're turning the bets regular.
1: But
7: no buts. I'm expecting around this amount every day.
1: No, I won't do it. I won't work for you.
7: Look, I don't like labor trouble. I don't like to argue. I like to reason with my partners. Maybe this will convince you. See what I got in my hand? You know what it is?
1: A water pistol?
7: I like you, Riley. You got a sense of humor. Okay, stop the car. Let him out. Okay, Riley. Don't forget to turn in the bets regular. And remember, when you work for Big Louie, honesty's the best policy.
1: This is a fine mess I got myself into. Taking bets from innocent little kids. How low can a guy get? Well, I'd better get started. No, I won't do it. I ain't gonna do it. That Big Louie don't scare me, even if he is a killer. I ain't gonna mislead little kids, teaching them to gamble, stealing their hard-earned nickels and pennies that they saved up to buy ice cream. I won't do it.
6: You won't do what, Riley?
1: Huh? Oh, well, too much ice cream is no good for kids. What are you doing here, Two Bits?
6: Paying off yesterday's bets? How you doing?
1: Well, I ain't started yet. It's so long.
6: Big Louie asked me to stick around. See how you work.
1: Yeah.
6: Well, better get started. It's almost post time.
1: Yeah, sure. Right away. Hey, kids.
4: Hi, mister.
1: Any bets today?
4: No, mister. Sister Sue came in yesterday and paid 6-1, so I'm blowing my whole 60 cents on a parlay.
1: Okay, sister, 60 cents. Anybody else?
5: Hey, Joe, you want to play ball? Hi, Pop.
1: Hi, Junior. You placed any bets? Junior!
5: Pop! You're taking bets!
1: Oh. No, I'm
4: sure,
1: just...
4: Sure, he's a new bookie since yesterday.
1: Shut up! Junior, listen.
5: How could you? After what you said.
1: Yeah, but, Junior, it's a mistake.
6: Come on, Riley. You working for Big Louie or you running a kindergarten?
5: You're working for Big Louie. And you said he's a big crook.
1: Yeah, I know, but I couldn't help
5: Don't
1: it.
5: Don't talk to me.
1: Junior, wait. Come back. I can explain. Junior, you're hanging an innocent crook.

0: Huh? Oh, Peg, it's you.
1: Oh, why'd you come in the back way?
0: Oh, why not?
1: No reason why not, but you don't have to sneak in your own house. What's the matter with you anyway? Well, you look worried. Is there anything wrong, dear?
0: No. Oh, no, nothing. Is Junior home?
1: Of course.
0: Did he say anything?
1: About what?
0: Oh, about anything special that might have happened today.
1: What do you mean?
0: Oh, no, nothing.
1: Well, yes, there is something. What might have happened?
0: Well, I don't know. He might have got married or...
1: Oh, now stop talking nonsense. Well, come on, let's have supper. It's on the table.
2: Mom, is supper ready?
1: Oh. Yes, right away, dear.
0: Thanks, Junior. I'm very grateful.
1: What are you thanking him for?
0: For not getting married.
1: What's the matter with you anyway? You're acting very strange.
0: Oh, me?
1: Yes, you. You act like one of those characters you see in those crime pictures.
0: Now, wait a minute. You've got no right calling me a criminal.
1: Well, I didn't say that.
0: In front of Junior yet.
2: I don't mind.
0: Junior!
1: Sit down and let's eat. Oh, Riley, speaking of criminals, did they catch that bookmaker who's been taking bets at school?
0: I don't know.
1: Oh, I hope they catch him soon.
2: So do I.
0: Well, maybe they won't catch him. Maybe he'll get away with it.
1: Well, I hope not.
2: Don't worry, he won't. Sooner or later, some kid'll squeal on him.
0: You think so, Junior?
2: He'd be better off if he gave himself up and confessed.
0: Look, please, let's talk about something else, huh?
1: Well, do you know if the police...
0: Please, I said, let's change the subject.
1: Honest, I don't understand you, Riley. Yesterday you were blowing your top about this, and now you don't care.
0: It ain't that important.
1: Not important?
0: No.
1: Here's a cheap little crook teaching kids how to gamble. Well, I just hope they catch him soon and give him what he deserves. 10 years.
0: 10?
2: 20.
0: Now, wait. After all, maybe you're being a little too hard on the poor fella.
1: Well, now you're sticking up for him.
0: No, but you got to think of his family. He's probably got a wife and kids. How would you feel if you were married to a guy like that?
1: Don't worry. I'd never have married a creature like that.
0: But suppose you had, and then you found out about him.
1: I'd leave him so fast.
0: Oh, you wouldn't do that. What about the kids?
2: Don't worry about the kids. They'd leave with her.
0: You don't have no heart.
1: Why, Riley, how can you have any sympathy for a man like that?
0: Oh, Peg, be tolerant. There's some good in everybody. This here bookie is probably a husband and a father with kids, and when he comes home...
1: He probably robs the kid's piggy bank.
2: You're telling me.
0: Junior!
1: I can't understand a creature like that. Doesn't he have a conscience? How does he feel when he sits in his living room at home with his pockets just bulging with the nickels and dimes and pennies he took from school kids? Oh, Riley, get some more bread.
0: Okay.
1: What? What's that?
0: It's nothing.
1: I heard something jingling.
0: It's my teeth. It's loose filling. Remind me to have them filled.

0: Okay, how much? Come on, I ain't got all day.
1: 25 cents, an orphan Annie to win.
0: Okay, hand it over.
2: Why, Riley!
0: How much? Peg!
2: Well, what are you doing here at the school?
0: Well, I...
2: Well, why aren't you at work?
0: Well, I took the afternoon off.
2: What for?
0: I'll tell you later. Let's get out of here, Peg. Come on.
1: Hey, wait, you forgot to take my money.
0: Huh? Oh, yeah.
1: For orphan Annie.
0: Yeah, sure.
2: So, why did that boy give you that money?
0: Well, I...
2: Who's this orphan Annie?
0: Well, I'd rather not say, Peg.
2: Now, look, Riley, there's something funny going on here. If you don't tell me, I'll ask that boy.
0: No, I'll tell you. You see, there's this little girl, Annie. She's an orphan. No father and no mother and... Well, I...
2: Well, what about her?
0: Well, she's sick. She's very... triple pneumonia. And she's got no dough. She's been evicted from her oxygen tent. I'm getting up a little collection from her schoolmates.
2: Oh, Chester, that's the sweetest thing I've ever heard. Helping this little orphan and not saying a word to anybody. That's real generosity.
0: That's the way I am. I ain't rich, but if I had the opportunity, I'd be the biggest philanderer in town.
2: Oh, I'm proud of you.
1: Hi, I've been looking all over for you. 50 cents more for Orphan Annie.
3: Hi, mister. Use 30 cents for Orphan Annie.
2: Everybody's given. That's wonderful. I'd like to get in on this. Here's $2.
3: Oh, boy, $2. How you betting, lady? When plays the show?
2: What do you mean, betting?
3: Well, he's a bookie. He takes all the bets.
2: No. Yes. Chester Riley, is this true?
0: Now, take it easy, Peg. I can explain everything. You see, it was this way. The principal, I took bets, and then the car, Two-Bit Mulligan. Hop in. How do you do? Big Louie. Oh, Shy Boy, Detroit Boy, Inglewood Kid, Monopoly, Partner, Your District, 10 for you, 50 for me, Water Pistol, or else... Now you know everything.
2: I was afraid this would happen someday. Now listen, you're going right to the police and tell them everything you know about this.
0: No, Big Louie will put a bullet through my brain.
2: Don't worry. You'll never hit a target that small.

0: Harry ain't here. Who's there?
1: It's me, Peg. Open this door.
0: How do I know it's you? How do I know you ain't Big Louie disguising your voice?
1: Oh, don't you know your own wife's voice?
0: Well, say something to prove that you're my wife.
1: Chester Riley, you're the most idiotic.
0: That's good enough for me. Wait a minute. I'll open the door.
2: Riley, you've got to stop this, barricading yourself in your own house.
0: But Big Louie is sure to come after me. They always get a squealer.
2: Now, nothing's going to happen. Now, come on and eat.
0: No, I can't take no chances. This is the safest spot.
2: All right, then, starve.
0: Just like a woman. She won't believe me. But when they pump me full of lead, I'll have the last laugh. A car. What was that? I better peek out the window. Maybe it's him. Oh, they got me. Oh.
3: Who there, Riley?
0: D? Who's that?
3: It is I, Digby O'Dell, the friendly undertaker.
0: Boy, that's what I call service.
3: Riley, you're not shot.
0: But I heard a shot.
3: Just a backfire from a car.
0: Oh, I thought... Well, how did you get in?
3: The door was open.
0: Yeah, I forgot to lock it. Well, I can't talk to you now, Digger. I'm in an awful jam on account of the kids in school.
3: Ah, yes. Children can be very aggravating. Why, only yesterday...
0: Well, tell me some other time,
3: Digger. A gang of hoodlums pilfered a sign from a mattress store and hung it on the door of my business establishment. Oh, I was mortified. What do you think the sign said?
0: I don't know, and I don't care.
3: It said, "Give us a trial, and you'll sleep sounder than you've ever slept before."
0: Listen, what was that?
3: Nothing. Why are you so jumpy, man?
0: Oh, I'm in big trouble. There's a gangster out to get me.
3: Oh, nonsense.
0: It's true. Big Louie, he's probably on his way here this minute.
3: Oh, no, he isn't. As a matter of fact, he's in jail. He was arrested today for his nefarious activity.
0: Honest?
3: No, just the opposite. That's why he was arrested.
0: Oh, gee, well, that's great. That's terrific. If Big Louie's out of business, then I got nothing to worry about. Did you tell Peg?
3: No.
0: Well, look, don't say anything. I got an idea. Oh, gee, you don't know what you've done for me. You put new life into me, Digger.
3: Well, I'll never get rich that way, will I? Cheerio. I'd better be shoveling off.
0: Peg! Peg! Peg, come here.
2: Well, so you've decided to come out.
0: Yes, I not only come out, but I come out fighting. I thought it over and you were right. I'm going to act like a man. Even if Big Louie is after me with his gunman, he don't scare me. And I'll tell him so to his face right now.
2: Now, Riley, don't be foolish. Hang up. Don't look for trouble.
0: No, Peg, I got to prove to you that I ain't yeller. Hello? Let me talk to Big Louie. Well, pull him on. Now, you listen how I tell him off.
4: Hey, it's 7 o'clock. I got to hear a program.
0: Well, don't play that radio now, Junior. Hello, Big Louie? Riley talking. Listen, you rat, and listen good. How's that for a start, Peg?
2: Oh, Riley, don't.
0: Yeah, you heard me, Louie. That's just what I said. Rat. R-A-T-T. I'm so scared he's speechless.
5: So much for the Los Angeles smog.
0: Now listen, Louie. You may be a pretty tough guy.
5: Now for good
0: but
5: news.
0: I don't scare easy.
5: Louie Maroney, alias Big Louie, notorious bookie and racketeer, was arrested today by a flying squad from the district attorney's office and is now being held in city jail.
2: Riley.
5: Big Louie was subdued by 9 detectives armed with tear gas.
0: Peg, will you please turn that thing off? Now listen, Louie. You heard what I said.
2: Riley.
0: I'm willing to meet you anytime, any place. A fight to the finish. The law of the jungle. Beast against beast.
2: Riley.
0: Oh, back and down. Huh? Well, listen, Louie. If you won't come here, I'll go to where you are.
2: You'll need a cake with a file in it.
0: I'm bringing a cake with a file in it.
2: Riley.
0: Be quiet. I'm telling this guy off.
2: Riley. They just announced over the radio that Big Louie's in jail.
0: Oh.
2: Hang up the phone.
0: Goodbye, Louie. I was just trying to... I thought I could... I guess I ain't much of a man.
2: Well, heaven knows you're no hero, but you're all the man I want.
0: That's just like you, sweetheart. You always were satisfied with very little.
5: just a moment, Riley will return. Have you noticed how many men help their wives to do the marketing on Saturday? I think I know two reasons. Friend wife wants the old man to pay the cashier, and friend husband, well, he usually picks up a couple of Pabst Blue Ribbon Handy Six cartons, just to make sure there'll be enough of that delicious beer on hand to last till Monday morning. If you haven't yet discovered the Handy Six, pick one up tomorrow by that easy-to-carry handle. It contains six regular-sized cans of Pabst Blue Ribbon, the finest beer served anywhere.
0: Junior.
1: Yeah, Pop?
0: You didn't really mean what you said at the table yesterday, did you?
1: What did I say, Pop?
0: You know, about me being the kind of a guy who'd rob your piggy bank.
1: No, I didn't really mean it. I was just sore. I know you wouldn't do a thing like that.
0: Of course I wouldn't, Junior. And just to prove it, here, put this money back in your piggy bank. From now on, I'm going straight.
5: Pabst Blue Ribbon invites you to join us again next week to hear The Life of Riley, starring William Bendix as Riley. The Life of Riley is produced by Irving Brecker by arrangement with Universal International Pictures, now releasing Baghdad, a Technicolor picture starring Maureen O'Hara. Tonight's script is by Alan Lipscott and Reuben Shipp, direction by Mitch Lindemann. Mrs. Riley is Paula Winslow, Digger Odell is John Brown, Junior is Alan Reed Jr., and Big Louie is Alan Reed Sr. Consult your local paper for the correct time of The Life of Riley show on television over NBC each week. 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
6: 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Tonight's titles were The Policeman Border, The Expectant Father, The Escort Bureau, and Riley the Bookie. 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This is your hostess, Zoe, saying thanks for listening. Until then, have a good one.

0: Good evening, this is Joseph. 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This evening's titles are The Advancement of Vern Berwick and Anniversary. 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
2: Vern, I'd like you to scan this and give me some idea of what you've read.
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4: This is Andy Griffith. The Constitution of the United States says that all men are created equal. Well, if you take two newborn babies and put them alongside one another, I guess you might say one's as good as the other. But we all know that from that point on, they're going to part company forever. One might turn out to be a bum, the other might turn out to be a politician. I think I'll take that last statement back. Anyway, there was the case of Vern Berwick and the remarkable story of his advancement.
3: I'm going to relate the story of my advancement because Mr. Griffith asked me to. I never thought of myself as being anything special, barely made it through high school, but I've done worthwhile things. People thought it was peculiar that at 32 I'd still be living home with my mother and dad, but we all got along. Of course, being my parents, they always expected more of me than what I was.
5: As parents, your mother and I expect more of you than what you are.
3: And like I said, I never thought of myself as anything special. So when I got the job at Slocum's Automotive, I fit right in. Fact is, I was so excited when Mr. Slocum gave me the job, I memorized all the parts manuals the first 3 days.
6: Hey, Vern, where can I find a cotter pin for the rear brake assembly on a 55 Cormorant?
3: In box 43, aisle 6, Mr. Slocum. It's part number 3, ABJ for John, 3862.
6: Thank you, Vern.
3: It was easy. I just remembered, that's all. I figured I was very well suited to my new job. I didn't anticipate that that was just the beginning of my advancement.
4: And that's just the beginning of our story.
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4: Discussing the advancement of Vern Berwick. On the surface, from what we know up to this minute, it would seem he's an ordinary sort of fellow, not remarkable in any particular way, and yet, while Vern gave me his word, he'd tell off. That's what I'm counting on him to do. Vern?
3: I still can't get over how time goes past. For instance, I worked 8 years at Slocum's Auto Parts, during which time they added onto the building and took on 2 new men. Every year we got new parts manuals, about the size of 6 telephone books. And I'd thumb through them to see what changes were made from the year before. After a few days, I'd know all the new numbers, and everybody would say, "How do you remember all that stuff, Vern?" But that happened to me all the time, and it got so I didn't pay it any mind. I'd just get up in the morning to go to work, which was the worst part of my job, which Mother and Dad must have noticed.
7: I know you don't like to hear it, Vern, but Dad and I are concerned.
3: I know, Mother.
7: I guess you know about what?
3: Well, no, not exactly, Mother. Is it about getting married, my job, what I ate for lunch yesterday, or whether I'm regular?
5: I hope you're not being smart with your mother, Vern.
3: No, Dad.
5: It seems to me, Vern, that the $5 a year raise they've been giving you every year doesn't keep up with inflation.
7: You've got a good mind on your son.
5: What about talking to old man Slocum about advancement?
3: He probably advanced me right out the front door.
7: That's no way to think, son. The Bible says, ask, and it shall be given unto you.
3: I know the whole Bible by heart, Mother. There's nothing in there that says, thou shalt not get fired.
7: I hope that's not blasphemy, son.
3: Well, no, Mother.
5: It would be well to remember that when the good book was written, they didn't know about inflation. There's absolutely nothing wrong with asking for advancement.
3: All right, Dad. I'll talk to Mr. Slocum today. I just hope he's in a good mood. Slocum was at his messy old desk when I came in to see him. He was reading a book propped up so I could read the title, Management for the Thrifty, by Claude Hart. When the door closed, he slowly put down the book and looked up, examining me like a side of beef at the local auction.
8: I'm glad you came up, Berwick. I've been wanting to talk to you.
3: Well, that's fine, sir. Then we can talk to each other, since I wanted to talk to you, too.
8: Yeah, fine, Berwick. Berwick?
3: Yes, sir?
8: I suppose you know that in order to stay in business, an organization must show a profit.
3: Oh, yes, sir.
8: Well, you can be sure, Berwick, that if we don't show a profit, we don't have a business. And without a business, you don't have a job. And without a job, well... Say, you're not a communist, are you?
3: Lord, no, sir.
8: Well, I would hope not. It seems, according to this book I've been reading, that our profit margin is not commensurate with the volume of merchandise turned over in the organization.
3: Is that right, sir?
8: That's correct, Berwick. Now, every year, you get 2 weeks vacation with pay, right?
3: Yes, sir. This year, I was planning to go...
8: And we got to keep you squared with Uncle Sam and your Social Security every week, don't we?
3: Yes, sir.
8: And there are four or five other little financial matters that Slocum Auto Parts has to take care of, all for your benefit, you understand, Berwick?
3: Oh, and I appreciate it, sir.
8: Well, all those expenses have to come from somewhere. And do you know where that somewhere is? Well, I'll tell you. It comes out of profits.
3: Gee, that's terrible.
8: Yes, it is, Berwick. Now, we can't cut down on purchasing. After all, a part costs whatever the suckers want to charge us for it. No good bargaining with the auto company.
3: I guess not.
8: All we can do is pay them what they ask and pass it on to the customer. Now, accounting is one place we might be able to economize, but bookkeepers come high these days, and it wouldn't do to fool around with their salary.
3: Oh, no, sir.
8: No, there's only one place I can think of that can help increase the company's profits and create a healthy business climate, and I'm counting on you to help us along in this drive.
3: Oh, anything I can do, sir.
8: Byrne, I want you to take a $5 a week cut in salary starting Monday. And if the other men in your department will cooperate in the same way, Slocum and Company can begin the new fiscal quarter on a firmer footing.
3: Well, sir, I was hoping...
8: Break the news gently to your man, Byrne, and let me know if you have any trouble with anyone. Worst thing in any organization is troublemakers. I'd like to be sure of everyone's loyalty.
3: Yes, sir.
8: All right, Berwick, you can go now. I'd like to get back to my book.

0: we got a fella named Vern Berwick, who works in the tool shed at Slocum's Auto Parts. Now, a man who's memorized everything in the parts manuals in his stockroom. Well, we just know that a person like that isn't going to stay put. What we expect is his advancement. Vern, would you continue?
1: Of course, I knew what was happening. I didn't have to be a lawyer to know I was being took. All the time Slocum was talking about why I had to take a salary cut, I was trying to think how I was going to tell Charlene Louise. Charlou, that's what everyone calls her. She was my girl. You might say I'd been dating her ever since I started working at Slocum's because she was a cashier there before she quit and went to wait tables over at Irma McInerney's Man-Sized Eats.
2: I've been telling you for years that the only way you're going to get anything out of that miserable son of a wretch is to threaten him.
1: Well, that's silly. You don't get things by threatening people.
2: Wrong. I get extra tips every day for not serving poison.
1: What?
2: Well, when that old lady cooks up a batch of meatball hash, I know some of those customers are going to die. So when people ask me what's good, I tell them stay away from the meatball hash. And for that, I get extra tip money.
1: Well, that's not exactly honest.
2: Baloney. How am I different than the U.S. Surgeon General? I just inform the public about what's going to kill them. Anyway, what's all this got to do with old man Slocum and you're getting a $5 pay cut? Oh, I ain't never going to get married at this rate. Our two salaries together couldn't pay the rent on a pup tent.
1: Well, I tried.
2: You tried. You let that badger walk all over you. You're a clunk, Vern Berwick, just a dull fud. And if I didn't see you walking up straight once in a while, I wouldn't think you had a spine at all.
1: I knew Charlou was right. Besides, there was no point in arguing with her. She was a lot stronger than I was, especially in her mind. Well, she had big biceps, too, from lifting those trays of food. But that didn't bother me. She was feminine enough. Anyway, about then I decided to do something about my life. I felt like an egg about to hatch. I didn't know what I was going to be like or what I was going to find outside after I broke the shell, but I had to make my move. Mother and Dad had their ideas.
3: Well, you've got nothing to blame yourself for, son.
4: You did what you had to do. I just can't imagine him cutting your wage after all these years. It doesn't seem like the Christian thing to do. After all, a rich man can't get into heaven any more than you can get a camel through the eye of a needle.
3: What's that?
1: Old man Slocum could get camels through needles if he had to. He'd get big needles and a camel blender.
3: I don't like that talk, son. But I always say, what good is wealth anyway? You can't take it with you.
1: Wealth is nice to have if you plan on sticking around for a while.
4: I don't know what to tell you, Vern. In a way, I feel responsible.
1: Oh, it ain't your fault, Mom. I did what I should have done a long while ago. My timing was off, that's all. The plug didn't spark when my piston was at top dead center. I'll just have to find another way to advance myself. I don't get low too often, but to tell you the truth, I felt pretty miserable seeing how Mother and Dad were feeling responsible for my failure. All those years they kept pestering me to advance myself, then I had to run into old man Slocum, and he'd shot me clear through like a .42 caliber dum-dum going in one end and coming out the size of a buffalo chip, carrying my heart and ambition with it. I went into my room and thought I'd sleep for a spell and wake up with new ideas. I lay back in bed and reached to turn on the radio. I was just between being awake and momentary peace when one of those important messages they kept hitting you with melted through and started to mean something. The distance between my ears closed in, and I started putting words together.
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6: Shana Luxon School. Lavelle speaking.
1: Yeah, I just heard your commercial on the radio. I'd like to increase my comprehension.
6: Well, why don't you give us a try? This Sunday, we're having a free demonstration at 11 in the Morality Room at the Sydneyland Motel. Just register when you get down there. I'll be looking for you. This is a recording.
1: My Lord, a recording. Seems like there's nothing real anymore. Right at that moment, the only bright spot I could see in my life ahead was the idea that I might be able to do what the radio commercial said. Increase my reading and comprehension 1,573 times faster. So Sunday morning at 11 o'clock sharp, I was at the Sydneyland Motel sitting in the morality room with about 20 other guys.
7: Good afternoon. My name is Shana Luxion, and I'm simply delighted to see such a wonderful turnout this Sunday. It gives me a warm feeling to know that everyone here wants to improve himself in one way or another.
1: It was hard for me to believe that I was watching and listening to the real Shana Luxion. I felt all feverish just to be near such a famous person. No, I mean, I must have heard her commercial 100 times. She wasn't only smart, she was beautiful. I couldn't believe what was happening to me. Suddenly, I knew what my direction was. I could see my advancement clearly ahead. So I paid in my money, and 3 times a week for the next month, I attended classes in a loft over a Chinese restaurant. Shana Luxion herself was my teacher. And to give me even more certainty, she told me I was making progress faster than any student she had ever had. She didn't seem to be able to get over how fast I was going.
7: Vern, I'd like you to scan this and give me some idea of what you've read.
1: Okay.
7: Okay?
1: Yeah, I know it, but I don't comprehend it.
7: Well, I shouldn't wonder. No one can thumb through a book that size and get much out of it.
1: No, I guess not.
7: How much of it can you tell about?
1: What do you mean?
7: Well, I mean, did you see any of the words? Can you remember any of it?
1: Oh, yes, ma'am. I remember all the words. It's just that I don't know what they all mean.
7: You remember all the words. Would you like to say some of them?
1: Beginning where?
7: Well, I don't know. Do you recall anything on page 1?
1: Oh, yes, ma'am. Summer is a-coming in, loody sing cuckoo, growth said and bloweth med, and springeth the wind new sing cuckoo. I don't know what that means, you see.
7: I don't believe this. Do you remember any more?
1: Oh, yes, ma'am. I can recite the whole book. From the text to Geoffrey Chaucer, 1340 to 1400, and smale fowls makin' melody that sleepin' all the night with open ye, so pricketh him nature in her corages, then longin' fold to goon on pilgrimages. The Canterbury Tales prologue. Shall I go on?
7: Vern, you have just memorized an entire book of quotations.
1: Oh, yes, ma'am. And the index, too.
8: It's very true that from little acorns, giant oaks will grow. By the end of his second week at Shana Luxion's speed reading class, Vern Berwick had thumbed through a book of quotations and in less than 10 seconds had memorized the entire book, including the index. Seems like this little acorn has just been planted and rained upon. If you would continue.
1: Well, the next few weeks just whizzed on by. Miss Luxion paid more attention to me than anybody else in the class. And it was hard for me to tell if I was happier with the way everyone was making a fuss over my progress or whether it was my looking forward to seeing Miss Luxion 3 times a week, because she sure was a good looker. Anyway, Charlou and I were beginning to have bigger problems than usual.
9: Well, as I see it, all you're doing is throwing out good time and money improving on what you already do better than anybody else. You've got a photographic memory, so what? How's that going to get us married any sooner?
1: Well, I don't know yet, Charlou. All I know is I've been going to the library after work every night, and I got all the books from A to F memorized. I know everything from aardvark through fulcrum. Now, that's got to come in handy.
9: Where? Oh, that's just a freaky thing you're doing, Vern. Where's all that reading going to get us? And what do you know now that you didn't know before? Old man Slocum isn't going to give you a raise because you know about aardvarks.
1: Well, what about antennas, anthracite, anthozoa, anthropometry, apocalyptic literature?
9: Vern.
1: Bacteria, balance, Byzantine architecture, catamarans, chemistry. There's one.
9: Ah.
1: Did you know that analytical chemistry has for its purpose the determination of the constituents of which a substance or mixture is composed by methods which are qualitative when the identity only is ascertained or quantitative?
9: Hold it! Stop! Vern, who do you think you're impressing?
1: Well, I'm not meaning to impress anyone, Charlou. Lord, if you can't see the importance of knowing all this stuff, I don't know what I can do to please you.
9: You can go out and get yourself a high-paying job. That's what you can do.
1: Oh, come on, Charlou. Why do we have to argue all the time? You never kiss me anymore.
9: Well, how's kissing gonna fix things?
1: Well, kissing's the beginning of everything. Sunlight kisses the earth. Water kisses a seed. Woman kisses man?
9: Well, you've got a poetic nature, Vern. That's the trouble with you.
1: Nothing wrong with that. Roy Sulfur writes poetry, and he's president of Sulfur's Pumping Service.
9: Well, I gotta admit, he makes pretty good money.
1: Did you ever read his poem, The Septic Tank and Me?
9: You're kidding.
1: No. Ben Flatley says he might get a prize in local literature from the Chamber of Commerce this year.
9: Well...
1: So, now how about a kiss, Charlou? Charlou. I didn't know what was happening to me. After all that time, my earlobe stayed just as cold as ever, and I kept my eyes open when Charlou kissed me. I never minded the pain before when her diamond-studded butterfly glasses scratched my face, but now it hurt like the devil, and I was sorely tormented when she took my hand off the back of her head so I wouldn't disturb her lacquered beehive hairdo. For a flash there, I saw another face while we were smooching. It was the countenance of the kindly, soft-looking, gentle-mannered Shayna Luxion. But back to the matter at hand. Mother and Dad didn't know what to think of my new efforts toward advancing myself. And when Charlou spoke to Mother on the phone regarding me, it didn't help.
10: Spoke to Charlene this afternoon.
1: Oh? How come she called in the middle of the afternoon?
10: She thinks you're wasting your time with this speed reading business.
1: Well, she's ignorant.
10: Why, Vern, that's no way to talk about your future bride.
1: I've been thinking, Mother, Dad. I don't comprehend everything I read, but I'm beginning to understand a lot more than I used to.
3: You've got a good head on you, son.
1: And it's getting better. But I'm deeply troubled because things are getting clearer and clearer in my mind.
3: Why should that trouble you, son?
1: Because I'm stupid, Dad.
10: I won't hear talk like that.
1: No, I'm stupid. I feel like Adam when he bit at the forbidden fruit. All of a sudden, Charlene doesn't stimulate me anymore, Mother.
10: Vern, what a shameful thing to confess in front of your mother.
3: Maybe we ought to have a man-to-man talk, Vern.
1: No, Dad. After all, if I'm going to bring a woman into the family, it's everybody's business.
3: He's got a point there, Mother.
10: There's a part of marriage, however, that should be secret, son.
1: For heaven's sake, Mother, Charlene and I have never done anything but kiss.
10: Well, I should hope not.
3: Are you joking, son?
1: No. And you know I've never seen her with her hair down? She says it's too much trouble to undo, and I can't see it down until we're married. I got a feeling it's going to be more than her hair that's a letdown.
3: And all you do is kiss, eh?
1: But you see, I can't even talk to her anymore. All she knows is what goes on at Irma McInerney's Man-Sized Eats. Yeah, I know everything in the public library from A to F.
10: I'm not sure what you're doing is right. It seems to me that if the good Lord wanted us to work more with our heads than with our hands, he would have put two heads where our hands are.
1: Would you mind saying that again, Mother?
10: I wonder what your grandfather Vern would have done. He was married to your grandmother, you know. You were named after him.
1: Yeah, I know, Mother. It seemed like no one was really pleased with me anymore. My job at Slocum's Auto Parts wasn't much of a challenge to me. The guys in my department all took a $5 a week cut and somehow imagined I was responsible for it. Every time old man Slocum looked at me, I felt I was to blame for decreasing his profits. Charlene only nagged at me now, and Mother and Dad just pestered me as usual about the same old things, advancing myself and getting married. More and more, I looked forward to my speed reading class in that loft over the Chinese restaurant. I felt like a cat being stroked and comforted every time I was near Shayna Luxion. I'd memorized all the books in the public library up to W when it happened.
7: Why don't we go downstairs and get something to eat?
1: Shayna Luxion asked me to take her out.
7: You know, for an ordinary Chinese restaurant, the food is excellent.
1: I could only stare at her. I suddenly realized my throat was getting dry because my mouth was hanging open. We were looking at each other eye to eye. Up till then, I peeked at her only when she wasn't looking at me. I could hardly stand it.
7: They have the most marvelous pressed duck. Do you like pressed duck?
1: I had pictures of two embracing Chinese pressing a duck between them. I couldn't imagine why anyone would want to press a duck, but I said, just love it. Just love it. There we were, sitting and looking at each other, and my heart was beating like a kid running a stick over a picket fence.
7: I wanted to talk to you, Vern, away from the others.
1: I'm mighty grateful for that, Miss Luxion.
7: There's no need to be grateful, Vern. Indeed, I'm the one that's grateful to you. And please call me Shayna.
1: Oh, yes, ma'am. I mean, Shayna.
7: You are a very gifted human being. I suppose you know that.
1: Well, if I am, I sure wish the good Lord would let me in on what he gifted me with.
7: You must be joking. I honestly feel that the genius you possess is absolutely unique.
1: Well, someone ought to tell old man Slocum. He cut my salary $5 a week to 105 clams, and that's not even take-home pay.
7: What a waste, Vern. With talent like yours, you could make millions.
1: I've already made millions. Millions of problems. Oh, come on, Miss Luxion. I'm 32 years old, and I'm still getting taken. Emotionally, I'm 15 years old.
7: Well, I'm considerably less than 32, Vern. And I can tell you truthfully, you are one of the rarest people I have ever heard about.
1: You mean you like me?
7: I think you're sensational. And I hope you trust me.
1: Well, of course I trust you, Miss Luckshin.
7: But I have a business proposition to make to you, Vern. I want you to be on a TV show. I want you to be an expert on Shoot the Expert.
1: I'm no expert on anything. My life's a mess. All I know is auto parts.
7: Vern, you're an expert on everything. You memorized every book in the public library.
1: Well, I don't know.
7: May I lean over toward you for a moment?
1: Why, Miss Luckshin, you kissed me.

0: Someone once said that he who knows and knows not that he knows should be awakened to what he knows. It would be very interesting to see how you trap a man who knows everything when he appears as an expert on a TV show. If you're up to it, Vern, tell us.
1: I swear I don't know what happened. All of a sudden, the famous Shayna Luxton of radio commercial fame was kissing me in a Chinese restaurant. My head was buzzing around. It must have been as red as the sky in a sandstorm. But that was only the beginning. Soon after that, she arranged with the TV station to put me on their show, Shoot the Expert. They made a bigger-than-life-size cutout photograph of me mounted on plywood. I was wearing a cap and gown like I had just graduated from college. They screwed a loudspeaker on the wood where my head was and then gave me a microphone offstage so my voice came out of my photograph. Three guys and two hefty-looking ladies sat in the first row of the theater with shotguns. I was doing just fine for the first 15 minutes or so.
2: Sir, my question is about rockets. I want to know, when were the first rockets used and who used them?
1: The rocket was used long before our era. It was used by the Chinese, Arabians, Greeks, and Persians to send signals and to set enemy encampments on fire.
2: Another 10 points for our expert, Vern Berwick. Well, so far, we have a perfect score. Vern Berwick, 120, Hunter, 0. And now, Clay Birdwell, it's your turn to stalk the expert. Remember, only questions which can be answered in detail will be accepted. Questions that can be answered by yes or no will automatically be disqualified. Mr. Birdwell?
3: In the not-too-distant past, the passenger pigeon was so plentiful, their numbers blackened the sky over many areas of the United States. And if men hadn't been such greedy buggers, that pigeon wouldn't be extinct today.
1: That's correct.
3: Well, my question is, what effect would passenger pigeons have on today's environment if they were left unmolested?
4: Mr. Berwick
5: seems to be hesitating. The question, ladies and gentlemen, does not require an answer of simple fact. It's true that Mr. Berwick has memorized the entire public library. However, I think our contestant, Mr. Birdwell, is onto something. His question asked for a personal opinion, a question which I'm going to allow because such a conclusion might be worked out mathematically and may not be considered pure conjecture. The time clock is nearing zero.
2: Mr. Birdwell got off a good one, ladies and gentlemen. With one shot, he almost completely removed the head of Mr. Berwick's photograph. And since Mr. Birdwell has his quarry on the run, he goes again. Mr. Birdwell.
3: The ancient Romans contributed heavily to the laws by which we live. But so did other societies. The Greeks, the Hebrews. What would our society be like without the contribution of Roman law?
1: I knew he had me. He was asking questions that required my personal opinion. I only knew what was already in books. I hadn't worked on having personal opinions yet.
2: And the clock!
1: Of course, the loudspeaker was protected by a metal shield, but after a few more questions like that, the head on my picture was completely shot off, hanging by the loudspeaker wire and swaying back and forth in front of my belly like a pendulum on an 8-day clock. I felt like I was a failure, but I didn't even suspect what was about to happen.
6: It wasn't your fault, Vern. You couldn't be expected to answer questions on things you weren't familiar with.
7: Oh, it doesn't matter, Miss Luxton. And Mr. Berwick, you were quite amazing. What's important, really, is that everyone had a good time. We are simply delighted and privileged to have a person of your caliber on our network. And it certainly doesn't affect your fee. After all, $2,000 isn't exactly soil conditioner.
1: Did you say $2,000?
6: Oh, Vern.
7: Isn't that sweet?
1: The news of being paid $2,000 and Shayna kissing me again strained my ability to stay vertical. I managed not to pass out, though, because the door opened like a wind and somebody's secretary blew in.
8: Mr. Vajic, the governor is on the line, and the chairman of both the Democratic and Republican National Committees wish to speak.
7: Put the governor through to my desk, Miss Finch, and get numbers on the others. Yes. Tell them I'm in a meeting with the governor.
1: Well, what can I tell you? Politicians were calling like mad. Big corporations wanted me to take over executive positions. By now, I had memorized almost everything in the public library, and had started reading books.

0: accept my 2 weeks' notice of resignation from your establishment.
1: I don't need 2 weeks, Berwick.
0: Very well, sir. I suggest you read the nice manager...
1: Don't you tell me what to read. Just you clear out of my building as fast as you can.
0: I rather expected you to behave this way, Mr. Slocum. I was attempting to behave in a civilized manner, but apparently...
1: Ouch!
0: Mr. Slocum threw his paperweight at me. It hit the wall beside the door, fell onto a chair with a protruding spring, bounced once and hit the floor. I smiled defiantly and in a devil-may-care fashion left Mr. Slocum looking apoplectic in his narrow little rat's nest.
2: I hope you know what you've done, son.
0: It was a calculated move, Mother.
3: What does that mean?
0: It means, Dad, but for the first time I have direction.
2: You never mention Charlene Louise anymore.
0: No, Mother. As far as I'm concerned, the only score Charlene can make is on her brake drums. She'll have to deal with Mrs. McInerney's meatball hash without me. Through the TV station, I kept getting important mail. And I even met with some of the important people they told me to see.
4: I certainly am glad to finally meet you. You've become quite famous, you know.
0: I don't believe I know what you do, sir.
4: My name is Herman Bogman, Vern. You may call me Mr. Bogman.
0: Yes, Mr. Bogman, what can I do for you?
4: Well, sir, you have a very rare gift. I suppose you know that.
0: Well, no offense intended, sir, but I wish you'd get to the point.
5: I could make you President of the United States.
0: Why?
5: You don't understand, Vern. I make presidents. I make senators, congressmen. I'm in the business of creating political figures.
0: Well, I hear what you're saying, sir, but I don't see how I qualify.
5: You know everything, Berwick. Don't you understand that if knowledge is power, you can be the most powerful man on earth?
0: Well, I wouldn't know how to stop wars, sir. I don't think I'd know where to start on inflation. There's a lot needs doing, sir, that requires great decisions, and I have no opinion on hardly anything.
5: That's just the point, Vern. The boys noticed that about you. That's why they sent me to see you. The less opinion you have, the better. We'll take care of that.
0: We'll? Who's we'll? Who are the boys?
5: The men I work with. The money people. The business people. The unions people.
0: Yeah, I don't think so, sir. I don't think I'd be happy in politics.
5: Power. That's the name of the game, boy. After you've got everything, the only thing that's left is power.
0: I'm sorry, sir.
5: Oh, it's a terrible waste, Vern. I swear I could make you president.
0: I'm sorry, Mr. Bogman.
5: So am I, Vern.
0: Mr. Bogman?
5: Yes?
0: Call me Mr. Berwick. I don't mind telling you, I was more than a little disillusioned. It wasn't only with politics. Would you believe it? A man came to me from one of the biggest corporations in this country and offered me $500,000 tax-free if I'd take a job with his competitors and give him weekly reports on their procedures. That man wanted me to be a spy for his company. The more I knew, the less I liked about the world. It seemed like everybody wanted something from everybody else. And it was almost never love that kept people together.
6: I'm so proud of you, Vern. Do you realize how you've changed in the last 8 months?
0: Yes, I do.
6: I feel so responsible for the way you are.
0: Well, you're certainly right about that.
6: I've arranged for you to speak at Kluger College on the 15th.
0: I won't be able to make it, Shana.
6: What do you mean? Do you realize the trouble I had to go through to set you up there? Don't you want to advance anymore?
0: I've had an offer from the United States government.
6: Why, that's marvelous, Vern. What sort of work is it?
0: Medium top secret.
6: Are you going to take it?
0: Yeah, I think so. I think so. When I told her medium top secret, referring to my new job with the U.S. government, that's all I knew about it. I went to work at a funny building without windows, and they sat me down in front of a computer readout machine that looked like a typewriter, but printed lines of words almost instantaneously. I didn't know the meaning of the printout, mostly formulas and technical stuff, but that didn't matter. I was only supposed to memorize what I saw. I want to tell you that I was beginning to be puzzled about where my advancement was taking me when one day a colonel from the Air Force got me into his office and told me what my function was to be.
7: Well, my boy, if you're ready now, I'm authorized to tell you your assignment.
0: I guess I'm as ready as I'll ever be.
7: Vern, on January 14th, we're sending an experimental FLT, the biggest ever made by man, to the galaxy of Andromeda.
0: My lord.
7: It's the first time man will ever have left his own cluster of heavenly bodies in the universe.
0: That's incredible, sir.
7: Now you realize that any error in the computer system on a journey of this magnitude could mean disaster of lives, 10 years' work, and billions of dollars.
0: Yes, sir.
7: Vern, unbelievable as it seems, even to me, you have memorized everything in the master computer.
0: That's true, sir.
7: There is nothing in the computer that isn't in your head.
0: That's right, sir. And I might add, sir, that...

0: There isn't anything in my head that isn't in the computer.
1: Yes, I know, Vern. We did that so there would be a thorough understanding between you and the machine.
0: Between me and the machine, exactly, sir.
1: Because you and the machine will be taking a little trip together.
0: Oh? Oh, where to, sir?
1: The galaxy of Andromeda. You're to be a living backup to the computer.
0: Oh, yes, sir. What should I pack?
1: A very good question, Vern. The round trip to Andromeda will take 4 years if we can, as we hope, achieve half the speed of light for your craft.
0: Oh, 4 years is nothing, Colonel. I worked 8 years for old man Slocum handing out auto parts over the counter and only got a $20 raise in all that time.
1: Well, this will be slightly different, Vern. You must have read Einstein's space-time continuum theory.
0: Well, yes, sir, but I confess I didn't have the technical background to understand it.
1: What it means, Vern, is that with an increase in speed, there is also a corresponding decrease in time.
0: Try to make that clearer, sir.
1: There's no tactful way of putting it, Vern, so I might as well come right out and say it. Einstein's theory isn't theory anymore. Although it will take you only 4 years to make your trip to Andromeda and back, and although you'll be only 4 years older physically, the year on Earth when you return will be 2080. Everybody you know now on this planet, including me, will be long gone. We don't know what you'll find when you return. Vern, you'll be playing with a whole new deck.
0: I can't tell you how I felt about what the Colonel said. Most of all, I kept thinking about my personal relations. The worst was Mother and Dad, but remembering the last few years, they had hardly anything new to say, and being famous like I was about to be would make them proud of me for the rest of their lives. And as far as Charlene Louise was concerned, she'd probably find some truck driver named Ed and get married. And Shayna. Oh, I loved you, Shayna, and I owe you everything, but I'm never going to see you again. Boy, am I going to miss you. But you've got your own star to go to. I wish I had a carpet rolled right up to a dream like yours. Sure hope you get what you're looking for, Shayna. So long. Takeoff was perfect, and the two guys beside me were taking notes and pushing buttons, and the instruments were spinning around like compass needles gone crazy. The Earth began looking like a mottled basketball, and the sky was changing from blue to black. All the stars came out, and I got to feeling a little drowsy, sinking deeper into my own thoughts, when suddenly I started hearing voices.
2: How come you're sitting like a dummy while all the other boys are talking to Mission Control?
3: Maybe you'll meet a nice girl somewhere in Andromeda.
2: All you do is sit there. Why don't you go out and take a walk in space?
0: Son of a gun. There I was. They'd simulated the voices of Mother and Dad and fed them into the computer. It was feeding me the same stuff I hoped my advancement would get me away from. Wouldn't you know the machine was trying to make me feel at home?

0: 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The Advancement of Vern Berwick was written by Shepard Menken, produced and directed by Elliot Lewis. Your host was Andy Griffith. Our star was Jerry Fogle. Featured in the cast were Hal Peary, Elvia Allman, Frank Nelson, Shirley Mitchell, Mary Jane Croft, Shepard Menken, Byron Kane, and Elliot Reed. The music for Sears Radio Theater was composed and conducted by Nelson Riddle. This is Art Gilmore speaking. The Elliot Lewis production of Sears Radio Theater is a presentation of CBI.
1: 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CBS News. It's an odd even system of gasoline sales coming up this week in parts of the Northeast. This is John Bohannon reporting on the CBS Radio Network. The New York City area, New Jersey, Connecticut, Washington, D.C., and parts of Maryland and Virginia are ready to try to cut down on long lines at gasoline stations. The odd-even system began 6 weeks ago in Southern California, and lines there are much shorter these days and said to be related to prices. A state of emergency has been declared in Minnesota because of fuel shortages. More from Eric Escala of KDAL in Duluth.
2: Minnesota Governor Al Quie announced the state of emergency, saying it is imperative that truckers are allowed to pick up fuel oil and gasoline at the state's oil refineries. There are numerous reports that truckers' picketing amounts to harassment of drivers trying to take on loads of fuel. State Energy Agency Director Al Johnson says the National Guard will serve as an escort for trucks wanting to haul fuel.
3: To assure that there is no holdup of the product coming out of the refineries or terminals in any way, shape, or form. To back up the local police, the sheriff's departments, and the state patrol. That's the purpose of the National Guard. The National Guard will be standing there as a backup.
2: Even with the state action, fuel allocations for the month of June are running out, and state energy officials are asking motorists to stay home this weekend to allow fuel deliveries to catch up at the service station. Eric Escala for CBS News, Duluth, Minnesota.
1: The Soviet Union is again warning the United States not to try to make changes in the new Strategic Arms Limitations Treaty. The latest warning comes from the Communist Party newspaper Pravda. It says any attempt to amend SALT II could have grave and even dangerous implications for U.S. and Russian relations and the world. Frank Church, the chairman of the Senate Foreign Relations Committee, says extensive hearings on SALT II will begin July 9th. A recess is scheduled for August, and Church says his committee plans to submit a final report to the full Senate by September 25th. A floor debate on the treaty with Russia is now expected to start October 1st. Church says most committee members want the floor debate to be televised, but he says he doesn't know if the Senate leadership will approve it. Authorities say that on April 27, someone deliberately damaged about $30 million worth of nuclear fuel rods at the Virginia Electric and Power Company's Surrey plant. Today, two former plant employees gave themselves up at a police station. They were released on bond and face arraignment on the charges Thursday. They talked to reporters after their release, and one man, James Merrill Jr., described what he and William Kirkendall did that night.
4: We took 5 gallons of sodium hydroxide, or caustic soda, and we carried it up to the new fuel storage area, and we poured about a cup onto each assembly that was up there. There's no way that anybody could have possibly been harmed. There's no health hazard, no release of radiation. This is new fuel that has not yet been irradiated.
1: Merrill says they did it to dramatize what they call operational hazards at the Surrey, Virginia plants, but an FBI spokesman says he thinks they're just two unhappy workers, neither terrorists nor warriors. Crowds gathered today on the steps of the New York City Public Library to watch Julius Caesar crowned with a laurel wreath. It was really 38-year-old Alfred Carl, an actor. He won the Julius Caesar look-alike contest among a field of 16 hopefuls. His grand prize includes a cruise to the Caribbean, and he gets to keep his polyester toga. John Bohannon, CBS News.
0: That's the theme from the Sears Radio Theater. Tonight, a program of mystery with Vincent Price as your host. Here's a preview.
5: The door, it keeps rattling at me.
6: What door?
5: That one. The one that's wired shut. It rattles like something's trying to get through from the other side.
6: Do you have any idea how weird that sounds?
5: Very weird.
6: Very weird. Most
7: of us look forward to the anniversaries in our lives, don't we? Sometimes we celebrate an anniversary together, such as the birth of our nation on the 4th of July. Other times, it's our own private anniversary, an event that we share with only a few close friends, like the anniversary at the heart of the story. I was celebrating my third year as a kitten at that well-known night spot, the Kitten Club. We kittens are just young waitresses dressed in a sort of bathing suit costume, wearing kitten ears and a tail. Well, anyway, my friends Debbie and Mary and I arranged to take the early shift together on the night of my third anniversary at the club. After work, the three of us were going to combine celebrating the big day with a weekend of house-sitting for some friends of mine who were on vacation. But before the first night of that weekend was over, each of us was going to wish that we'd stayed home. Each of us would wish that we had done anything rather than take part in that foolish little anniversary celebration that turned into a nightmare.
8: And that's only the beginning of our story.
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7: And the beginning was the night Debbie and Mary and I left the Kitten Club together and drove out of the city to house sit for my friends, the Livingstons. It was a cloudy night, and driving down the dark canyon road that led to the house, I was a little uncertain of my bearings. Debbie was beside me in the front seat, and Mary was curled up in the back. Debbie thinks of herself as a voluptuous blonde, but there are those at the Kitten Club who say she's fat. She also chews gum and hums disco tunes. Mary is small and dark and very quiet compared to Debbie and me.
9: Athena, what? Are you lost?
7: Never.
9: Don't be snide.
7: Sorry, Debbie. I'm still mad about that walkout at the club tonight.
9: Are they really going to make you pay for him?
7: I hope not.
9: How much was the check?
7: 20-something. I'm sorry I brought it up. Let's not think about it. It's my anniversary. How you doing back there, Mary?
10: Fine.
9: Are you sure we're not lost?
7: It's just around the next bend. You'll see the lights then.
9: Nobody seems to live around here.
7: There are about a half a dozen houses up near the Livingstons.
9: Oh. Are you sure the Livingstons won't mind me and Mary?
7: Of course not. They thought the idea of an old-time pajama party was cute. Donna said she would have joined us if they hadn't gone to Tahiti. She even bought fixings for Hot Fudge Sundays as a little anniversary present.
9: Nice friend.
7: Yeah, she's great.
9: Did you ever house sit for them before?
7: Once. It's really easy. All I have to do is look after their cats and plants.
10: It's really pretty around here, Athena.
7: Wait till you see this house, Mary. You'll just die. It's so gorgeous.
9: You know, it's so still up here. I really feel in tune with the mystic sense of all beings permeating nature in its raw and regal state.
7: What book did you get that out of?
9: The Natural Cosmos and Flower by B.S. Lloyd.
7: Figures. This is it?
9: Oh, you said it, Athena. This is it. This is living.
7: Nice house, huh?
9: Nice. It's sublime, the yin and the yang blend superbly.
10: Do they have a pool?
7: Out that, Mary.
11: It's too cold to go swimming.
10: I just like to look at the water.
7: Let's go in. I'll make us all hot fudge sundaes.
9: Opera stars say ice cream ruins the vocal cords.
7: Big deal. I'm starving.
9: You wouldn't say that to Beverly Sills. Did you forget the key, Athena? If you did,
7: it's
9: I'm...
7: right here.
10: Hey, the inside is great.
7: Wait until you see the upstairs.
9: I just want to see the refrigerator.
7: I thought you were worried about your vocal cords.
9: If I can't sing, I may as well eat. Oh, I think I've reached nirvana.
6: Why?
9: Look in this refrigerator. Salami, cheese, cold cuts, lettuce.
11: Lettuce? Oh, well, you can't win them all.
9: Caviar, jumbo shrimp. Gee willikers, where's the ice cream?
6: In the freezer.
9: Oh, right. I'll get it if you get the plate.
12: Athena?
6: What, Mary?
12: I don't know if I should have any ice cream.
6: Why not?
12: Harold says it will ruin my enamel, and he'll have to give me crown.
9: Oh, Mary, are you still engaged to that dull dentist?
12: I love him.
9: Dentists are boring.
6: Cut it out, you two. Look, Mary, have a sundae and just don't tell Harold.
12: I couldn't lie, and I know he'll ask.
6: Then have a small one.
11: Jiminy, what was that?
12: Samson? Cut it out!
11: What was that?
6: Oh, it's the cat, Samson. He likes to roll things around.
11: Sounded more like Arnold Schwarzenegger lifting weights than a cat rolling things around.
6: Mm, he's a strong cat.
12: Is Samson a fat Siamese with no tail?
6: Yeah.
12: He's right there in the dining room. I was looking at him before.
6: Then it must have been the house settling.
11: Oh, Athena, that's dumb.
6: Maybe it was a little earth tremor. Who wants nuts on her sundae? Watch the late show.
9: I hear it's really scary.
12: Are you guys?
6: What?
12: I'm really tired. Can I go to bed? You won't be mad at me, Athena?
6: No, no.
12: Remember, I have to sleep with all the windows open.
6: Do you want to sleep in the guest room, Mary? And then Debbie and I'll sleep in the master bedroom.
12: Sure, okay.
6: Okay, Mary, here's a towel and a washcloth. There's soap and toothpaste in the bathroom. Can you think of anything else you might need?
12: Hey, Athena, how come this door is wired shut?
6: I don't know.
12: What's it lead to?
6: The attic.
11: The wire is really tacky looking, Athena. Let's take it off.
6: No, Debbie, I think you better leave it on.
11: Why?
6: Well, the maid, Angela, she's from Mexico, and she's really nice, but she doesn't speak any English. Anyway, when she was here on Wednesday, she came downstairs looking really upset. I thought maybe the vacuum cleaner broke or something. She took my hand and led me up to this room and pointed at the door. And pointed at the wire. She was telling me something, but I only speak French, so I didn't understand her. After I said, no comprendo, about 14 times, she said, no, no. She pointed at the wire and said, stay, very bad.
11: Anyway, are you sure you don't want to watch the late show with us?
12: No, I'll stay up here.
6: It's a real good one. Vincent Price is in it.
12: No, scary movies make me sick at my stomach. Sometimes I even get asthma.
11: No kidding.
12: I guess I'll go brush my teeth.
6: Come on down if you change your mind.

sat in front of the TV set, watching the late-night horror movie. The Livingston cat was purring on my lap, and Debbie was devouring her third hot fudge sundae with great concentration. Upstairs, Mary was sleeping alone. It seemed like an innocent beginning to a bachelor girl's evening. But what was that rattling we had heard earlier? Why did Angela, the maid, feel compelled to wire shut the upstairs door to the attic? And what of Mary's asthma attacks, which occur whenever she gets frightened?

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Debbie? Hey, Debbie. Come on, you guys. I know you're trying to scare me. Now, cut it out. Okay. It was a good, funny joke. Now, cut it out. Athena? Debbie? Stop it. Okay? I'm scared. You did it. You scared me. Okay? Athena? Debbie? Athena? Debbie? Oh, you guys. Where are you? Where are you? Stop it. Okay. Where are you? Athena? Debbie? Oh, gee. Athena? Oh, come out, you guys.

0: you guys. Athena?
1: Yeah, Mary?
0: Athena, I have to talk to you.
1: Okay, talk.
0: I mean face to face.
1: Well, come on down.
0: Will you turn off the television, please? I don't want to get scared.
2: We're not going to turn off TV. It's a free country.
1: Oh, Debbie, they're going to a commercial. Turn it off. Come on down, Mary.
0: Hi.
2: Make it quick. They're just getting to the good part.
0: Were you trying to scare me?
1: When?
0: Just now.
1: When Debbie didn't want to turn off the set?
0: No, before.
2: Oh, Mary, why would we want to do that?
0: I don't know.
1: What's up?
0: Nothing.
2: Well, you're making a big fuss over nothing.
0: It's not exactly nothing. I thought I heard that funny noise again, but the cat's still down here.
1: Maybe it was the TV.
0: Oh, yeah, right.
2: Can we turn it back on?
0: As soon as I go, I get scared.
2: Look, Mary, fear is a bottomless pit into which the soul can tumble, crumble, and wallow, if you know what I mean.
0: Not really.
2: I guess it's just a profound way of saying that the emotion of fear is meaningless when viewed in your overall relation to the cosmos.
1: Oh, in other words, don't be scared. We're right here.
0: Oh, right. Okay. Well, good night. Sorry again.
1: No problem, Mary.
2: Now, can we turn on TV?

0: Oh, no. No. You guys, I swear, if that's you, cut it out. All right, you guys. I'm going to turn on the light, and if it's you, I'm reporting you at the kitten club. Out! Oh, darn it. Where's that dumb light switch anyway? Darn! Darn! Where is it? Cut it out, Athena. Don't scare me. Okay. Where are you hiding? I know you're in here. Athena? Debbie? Come on out. Come on, you guys. Stop it. Ah! Athena! Debbie! The door! The wire door! It's rattling at me.
1: Mary! Mary! Calm down. Holy smokes, you're going to wake up all the neighbors.
2: Oh, terrible. All five of them.
0: Look.
2: What?
0: Oh, it's not doing it anymore.
2: Okay, so be mellow then.
1: Mary.
0: Huh?
1: What's not doing what?
0: The door, it keeps rattling at me.
1: That door?
0: That one. The one that's wired shut. It rattles like something's trying to get through from the other side.
1: Do you have any idea how weird that sounds?
0: Very weird.
1: Very weird.
0: Maybe it sounds weird, but let me tell you, I saw it, and it looked weird, too. I mean, the door rattles and the wire jiggles around. I saw it.
3: It was one of those moments that you read about.
1: And then suddenly, it actually happened to you. Was there indeed a presence lurking behind the door to the attic? Debbie and I watched Mary as she stared, wide-eyed, at the door.
0: I saw it rattling. I really did.
1: Maybe it was just the wind, Mary.
0: No, no. It wasn't the wind. There was a force to it, like something was back there.
2: Uh-huh, sure there was.
0: I saw it.
2: Well, that's just great. What do you want us to do?
0: I don't know, Debbie.
1: Do you want to sleep in the master bedroom with me and Debbie? The couch folds out into a bed.
0: No, because I need the windows open and you'll freeze. I'll stay here, I guess.
1: Well, the movie's over and we're going to sleep. We'll be next door, so you'll hear the noise, too, if there's a problem.
0: Oh, good. Okay.
1: Good night.
0: Good night.
2: Good night, Mary. Athena?
0: Mm-hmm?
2: Have you noticed this before?
0: What?
2: That Mary's a little neurotic. A little neurotic. What am I saying? Mary is seriously unbalanced, out of touch, Space City.
1: Oh, now, Debbie, everybody has idiosyncrasies.
2: All I've got to say is that it's lucky she's marrying a dentist.
1: Let's drop it. Where do you want to sleep?
2: Over here.
1: Good grief! Come on! Oh. Mary, what happened?
0: Look, what?
1: Mary, I thought I told you not to open this door.
0: It opens itself.
1: Do you hear what I tell you?
0: Mary, what are you talking about?
1: He doesn't know.
0: Oh, shut up, Debbie.
1: What, Mary?
0: It sprang open. It rattled, then it just sprang open.
1: Mary, look at me.
0: I saw it open.
1: Mary, answer me the truth now.
0: I saw it open.
1: Mary, look at me.
0: What?
1: Are you on anything? Some drugs, painkillers. Did you drink at the club tonight?
0: No.
1: Could anyone have slipped you something?
0: I don't know. I don't think so.
1: Mary, you could have opened that door.
0: I couldn't snap that thick wire in two.
1: No, that's right. You probably couldn't.
2: If she were a paranoid schizophrenic, she could. They're stronger than normal people.
1: Debbie. Mary, I think you better sleep in our room.
0: What if it comes after me?
2: Now I've heard everything.
1: It won't come after you, Mary. You'll be safe with us.
0: What in the hell is that?
2: It sure wasn't Samson the cat.
0: Debbie, did you turn off the TV?
2: You saw me.
1: That's right. Oh, brother.
0: Now do you believe me?
2: Athena, what do you think that was?
0: A burglar, maybe?
2: A laughing burglar.
0: I'm telling you, it was that thing behind the door.
1: What if the living things have a crazy person in the attic like Mr. Rochester did in Jane Eyre?
0: Huh? You know, a mad relative in the attic?
4: What are they going to do now?
5: We're going to calm down, make up that extra bed for Mary, and forget that this happened.
0: Well, now don't you both feel a lot better?
5: Now that we're here, tucked into these nice, cozy beds?
0: These nice, warm, electric blankets?
5: Do you think that we just imagined it?
0: No way.
5: Hey, Athena, maybe your friend Donna hired somebody to come and scare us. You know, like you hire somebody to do a singing telegram.
0: Why would she do a thing like that?
5: Oh, a joke, maybe. What's a pajama party without a good scare?
0: Some joke. I'm probably going to have an asthma attack any second.
5: Well, if you do, Mary, it's your own fault. As Krishna Siri Singh says, asthma is an illusion.
0: Sure, it's an illusion to him. He's probably never had it.
5: He doesn't need to have it. He's a very holy guy. He once lived for 6 months on a diet of rope and lichens.
0: That's disgusting. That's worse than raising white mice.
5: Well, you two, stop bickering.
0: Now, let's quiet down and say,
5: good night.
0: No, don't do that.
5: Why not?
0: Because if you say good night, you'll go to sleep. And if you go to sleep,
5: that thing will come after me.
0: Well,
5: that laugh was pretty weird. If it wasn't a joke, then... I don't know. I just don't think we should go to sleep.
0: What should we do?
5: I know. 100 bottles of beer on the wall, 100 bottles of beer. If one of those bottles should happen to fall, 99 bottles of beer on the wall, 99 bottles of beer on the wall, 99 bottles of beer.
0: What are you doing?
5: I'm seeing.
0: Why?
5: So we'll all stay awake.
0: Oh, Debbie, don't. They'll hear you and come get us.
5: See, Debbie, I told you it would hear you.
0: It sounded like it was in the hall, right near our door.
5: Uh-oh.
0: Please don't open that door.
5: Not a chance.
0: And don't sing.
5: Well, I couldn't if I wanted to. My throat gets constricted when I'm nervous.
0: Quiet.
5: Do you hear anything? No.
0: I still feel a presence outside that door.
5: Really?
0: I do.
5: Uh-oh.
0: Now what?
5: I wish I'd stayed at the club tonight.
0: Even putting up with that dippy Betty Sue who flirts with all their customers is better than this.
5: Don't say that. It's Athena's anniversary.
0: Athena, did you remember
5: to lock the door of this room?
0: It doesn't have a lock.
5: Oh. Shouldn't we put a chair in front of it or something?
0: I think we should stay right here and be as quiet as possible.
5: What was that?
0: Oh, no!
5: Sounds like that was coming from the attic.
0: What did I tell you?
5: There's somebody here besides us. All right.
0: Or something.
5: What's that supposed to mean?
0: I don't know. Just a feeling I have.
5: Something about the way it rattles the attic door.
0: What?
5: Something unearthly.
0: Oh, evil.
5: I really don't know. It was just a feeling.
0: Mary, listen. An unearthly thing couldn't break open that closet door.
5: Sure it could. I was reading Strange Haunts of the Cornish Coastline, and there was this ghost of young Annie Tregibner, who ran around opening doors to chicken coops and letting chickens escape to roam the countryside.
0: Oh, that's a lot of bull.
5: Debbie, does the book tell how they got rid of the ghost?
0: She's still roaming with the chickens to this day.
5: Oh, come back to Earth, you two.
0: It's probably a burglar or something.
5: If we don't bother him,
0: he'll just take what he wants and leave.
5: The Livingstons will hate you if they get robbed.
0: Oh, I'll just have to take that chance. How would a burglar get in the attic?
5: Well, maybe he was here when we drove up and hid in the attic until we went to bed.
0: And wired himself in?
5: Oh, that's some trick.
0: Oh, Brother Mary, I don't have all the answers.
5: Then don't try to pretend that you do, Athena.
0: I'm telling you there's something weird going on.
5: What?
0: I thought I heard something.
5: What?
0: Well, shut up and listen, Debbie. see.
4: I suppose that's the house settling, Athena.
0: No. It sounds like someone is in the attic.
1: Whatever it is, it's coming this way.
0: Are you sure you can't lock the door, Athena?
1: Positive.
0: Debbie?
1: Huh?
0: Debbie, those books you read, what do they say about getting approached by an evil presence?
1: Oh,
0: what?
1: Well, it's not very good.
0: Hello. Usually it means certain and untimely death by nefarious and or painful means.
1: Downstairs.
0: Is he comes in here? Does anybody know any self-defense?
5: I took 3 judo lessons.
2: That's not going to help.
5: Maybe if I just do the yells and make
1: threatening arm motions, it'll fake him out. That's no burglar, you guys.
0: No.

0: Jackson Price again, and here's the concluding act of our story.
1: Ever hear a burglary laugh like that?
2: I couldn't find it. I couldn't find it in the attic.
1: Someone else. Now there's a man.
2: Stop it. Stop it.
1: I'm going to have an asthma attack. I know it.
3: Don't you dare.
1: I can't help it.
3: Yes, you can.
1: Come on. Don't quarrel. We have more important things to do. Like getting out of here.
3: Okay, Mr. Rice. Well, how do we do that? Obviously, we can't go through the hall.
1: The window.
3: How about the window?
1: No, it's a straight drop. There's nothing to climb down.
3: Could we jump?
1: I wouldn't unless we have to.
3: What if we make a rope ladder out of bed sheets and climb down that?
1: Great idea. I don't know how to climb down a rope.
3: Neither do I, but we'll learn.
1: Come on. Get the sheets off the bed.
3: Ow! Quiet.
1: Oh, I stubbed my toe at the knot. Now we gotta tie the sheets together in knots.
3: I can't tie a knot in this with the fit of sheets.
1: Then I'll do it.
3: Give it to me.
1: Hurry.
3: Oh, hell!
1: I broke a nail.
3: See, Athena? It's not so easy to keep quiet when you hurt yourself.
1: It's coming back.
3: Listen.
1: Hurry.
3: Got it.
1: I got the chair caught in the knot.
3: How can you get a chair caught in the knot?
1: Well, you try pulling it loose and see what happens to you.
3: Sure.
1: Pull this.
3: What are you doing?
1: We ripped a sheet in two.
3: Why?
1: We couldn't help it.
3: A chair got caught in the knot.
1: Well, tie it back together. It's getting closer. It's in the hall again.
2: This time I found it.
1: Found what? Nobody knows, Debbie.
3: Gee whiz, will you be quiet?
2: I said I found the gun.
1: Oh, it's a gun.
3: You guys, what if he comes after us with a gun?
1: We just better get out of here before he does.
3: Did you get that sheet tied back together?
1: Sort of.
3: What do you mean, sort of?
1: Well, it'll do in a pinch, and this is a pinch.
3: Okay.
1: Mary, open the window. Debbie, help me tie the end of our rope ladder to the bedpost or something.
2: I have the gun.
1: Christina, I can't open this window.
3: Let me try.
1: Oh, it's stuck.
3: Darn it. Wait a minute. Let's all three try.
1: Oh, maybe we're pushing the wrong way.
3: No. No, this is right.
1: It's supposed to slide up.
3: We're trapped.
1: Trapped?
3: Well, we can't go through the hall.
2: I said I have the gun.
1: Crazy.
2: Don't scare me, John. Don't scare me.
1: Two of them.
3: Maybe we should shove that chest of drawers against the door.
1: Good idea.
3: But they'll hear us.
1: We'll just have to take that chance.
3: What if the house burns down and we can't move the chest of drawers and we burn to death and die?
1: Oh, you do have a morbid imagination, Mary.
3: Well, we'll just have to cross that bridge when we come to it.
1: If we're going to move this chest of drawers, you two better help me. I'm certainly not going to do it by myself.
3: Okay.
1: Someone's opening the door.

0: seen that woman before.
1: Oh, God, she's beautiful.
0: I'll tell you one thing. She's no burglar. Ever seen a see-through burglar?
2: John, put that toy away.
3: It's not a toy.
2: In your hands it is.
3: Evelyn, please.
2: Please, what?
0: Gorgeous. I can't help it. He's gorgeous. He's so tall and graceful, almost Lincoln-esque.
1: Well, you better not get your hopes up, Debbie. He's see-through, too.
0: I have eyes. I can see that he's see-through.
3: Please.
2: What?
3: Please, don't leave me.
2: Oh, don't cry, John. It doesn't become.
0: Those are ghosts.
1: How can they be?
0: I don't know, but they are. I'm going to have my asthma attack now.
4: Can't you please at least wait until we get out of here?
0: Did you think they saw us?
4: No.
0: Let's hang the rope ladder off the guest room window and escape.
1: We can't. There's a cliff on that side.
0: Oh, then what do we do?
1: Maybe we can sneak downstairs and get out the side door before they see us.
4: It's worth a try. Come on.
0: What do we do now?
1: Oh, let's try to sneak around the edge of the living room wall.
4: Are you out of your mind, Athena? They'll see us.
0: Maybe we're invisible to them.
4: Don't bank on it.
1: Well, unless you have another suggestion, Debbie, I think we should go for it.
4: Okay.
0: That's right.
4: Let's go.
2: Going to throw a vase at me, John?
3: Wait. Evelyn, please. I love you.
2: Everybody does, darling. Oh, you threw it. A domestic kiss. How thrilling. May I tell them about it at the Time magazine interview?
3: You have no heart. No heart.
2: My darling, I have money. If you have money, you don't need a heart.
0: He's got her.
3: Evelyn. Evelyn. I didn't hurt you, did I? Evie! I didn't mean to do it! Evie!
4: Oh, that's your uncle. Yeah, okay.
1: Oh, what happened?
0: Oh. Debbie tripped over the footstool, then she hit me and I stuck my elbow in your stomach and we fell down.
1: What? John, the ghost!
0: You see them? Oh, my heavens. Here he comes.
1: Oh, what did we do?
0: I know.
4: Hi, John. It's too bad you shot Evelyn. I'm Debbie. This is Athena and Mary. We were just leaving.
0: Blow something on
1: what?
0: Anything. I don't care.
1: Look. He's raising a gun. Don't shoot.
0: He shot himself. Gee whiz.
1: Oh, my. Look. Look.
0: It's a tomb.
4: They're gone. Darn it, now they'll never believe the story at the Kitten Club.
0: Maybe we just imagined it after all.
4: Oh, baloney, I've got a stubbed toe, a bumped shin, you have a broken nail to prove it.
0: Firm proof. I forgot to have my asthma attack.
1: What was that?
0: Oh, the doorbell.
4: Did those ring doorbells?
0: How should I know?
4: Come on. Go to the door.
0: Yeah.
4: It's a lady with a Great Dane.
0: She doesn't look see-through.
4: Neither does that dog.
0: I
1: I guess I'd better see what they want. Yes?
5: I'm Nancy Warren. I live in that house over there. Where are the Livingstons?
1: They're in Tahiti.
5: I'm a housing. Is everything all right? I heard shots.
1: Oh, you heard them too?
5: Yes.
1: Are you all right?
5: We thought we'd seen ghosts.
6: Ghosts?
5: Yeah.
6: What kind of ghost?
5: A woman. Really beautiful redhead. And a man. Tall, dark,
6: and handsome. Oh, dear God.
5: What?
6: Well, about this time last year, it was before your friends bought the house, of course. I heard shots in this house. And I ran up and I found my neighbor's dead. She was a redhead, and he was tall, very tall and dark-haired.
5: Good gravy.
6: You probably read about it in the papers. She was the singer, Evelyn Dinell, and it was her husband, John DeCosta, who managed her.
5: It was Evelyn Dinell. I'd seen her in concert.
6: You recognized her?
5: I think we saw her ghost.
6: How could that be?
5: In this book I read, it said that people who die by murder and suicide have anguished, restless, unquenchable spirits and are often compelled to relive their deaths in order to come to terms with their spiritual unfoldment or something like that.
6: Oh, I see.
5: No, really. Got to listen because it's real easy to understand.
6: Well, I don't want to understand. It's too odd. I'd rather leave all these otherworldly ideas alone.
1: Well, I'll tell you one thing, you guys. I remember hearing about it on the radio. It was in the news the day after Athena's second anniversary. The anniversary of their deaths is the same as Athena's kitten club anniversary. They died exactly 1 year ago tonight.
6: Jiminy, then we saw them reenacting the crime on its anniversary.
5: Whew. Happy anniversary to you, Athena.
1: Happy anniversary to all of us. At least we're still here.

0: 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Your host was Vincent Price. Our stars were Joan McCall, Denise Galick, and Patricia Joyce. Featured in the cast were Vic Perrin and Peggy Weber. The music for Sears Radio Theater was composed and conducted by Nelson Riddle. This is Art Gilmore speaking. 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
1: 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CBS News. President Carter gets a foreign policy victory tonight in the House on the Panama Canal treaties. This is John Bohannon reporting on the CBS Radio Network. The House voted to reject a Republican effort that some officials said would have put an end to the treaties. It was the first closed House session in 149 years, and Mariah McLaughlin has more.
2: Right before the House adjourned, it turned down an amendment offered by Republican George Hansen, which would have made Panama pay all the costs of the transfer of the canal. Opponents of the measure argued successfully that such a provision went beyond the treaties which had already been ratified by the Senate. Hansen, who is one of the staunchest opponents of the Panama Canal treaties, that the battle isn't over yet.
3: They may have won the initial skirmish, but they might lose the war, because I've heard many people say, well, that takes care of that. That means I'm just going to vote against it. So they may have indeed undone themselves.
2: But the leadership is optimistic that the battle is over and got an agreement from the opponents of the treaty that there will be a final vote by midday tomorrow. If the House approves the funding legislation, the Senate has still to act before it will become law. Mariah McLaughlin, CBS News, Capitol Hill.
1: The U.S. State Department has condemned the murder today of ABC correspondent Bill Stewart in Managua, Nicaragua. He and his TV crew stopped at a Nicaraguan National Guard roadblock in Managua. Stewart and his interpreter walked to the barricade to talk to the National Guardsmen, but the guardsmen ordered Stewart to kneel, then lie down. Stewart was holding his press credentials, but a National Guardsman kicked him while he was lying down and then shot him in the head with a rifle. Bill Stewart was 37 and had been based in New York City. About 90 foreign correspondents are covering the fighting in Nicaragua. The New York Times reporter says most feel that the Nicaraguan National Guardsmen respect their status, but Somoza government officials are open in their hostility toward the journalists. And an editorial in Somoza's newspaper, Novedades, today quotes government officials as saying no correspondent who has been coming to Nicaragua in the past 2 years has told the truth. CBS News correspondent Richard Wagner is in Managua, and we ask him about the dangers of covering the story.
4: We had yesterday, our CBS crew, a good rapport we found with some National Guard. With one National Guard unit, we followed them into action. They did their job, and they ignored us and let us do ours. Conversely, in Leon on Monday, we got with some Sandinistas who, having taken Leon, or virtually taken the city, were more than pleased to show us around and show us their accomplishment. It varies hour by hour, I'm afraid, minute by minute, and unit by unit. One can find good cooperation with one unit of the Guard or the Sandinistas, and you go around the corner, as has happened to us, you go around the corner and you're told if you don't turn around and start walking, you're going to be dead.
1: CBS News correspondent Richard Wagner in Managua. FBI agents are talking to a hijacker aboard an American Airlines jet at Chicago's O'Hare International Airport. The plane was on its way from New York City to Chicago about midday when a hijacker told the crew he had a bomb and demanded to be flown to Peru. He agreed to let the pilot land as scheduled in Chicago. After about 5 hours, he released all passengers and most crew members. He's said to be still holding the pilot, the co-pilot, and the flight engineer, but the pilot is refusing to take off. He says his plane will stay on the ground at O'Hare. Governor Bob Graham of Florida has ordered the National Guard to protect truckers hauling gasoline to service stations in southern Florida. Odd-even systems are in effect in the New York City metropolitan area, Connecticut, and will begin in an hour in New Jersey and parts of Washington, D.C. John Bohannon, CBS News.
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Good evening, this is your host, Evan. Welcome to Audio Theater for Thursday, June 4th, 2026. 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Tonight's titles are as follows: Broken Chain, Solid Citizen, Confession, and Bulletproof. 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

0: I am the Whistler, and I know many things, for I walk by night. I know many strange tales hidden in the hearts of men and women who have stepped into the shadows. Yes, I know the nameless terrors of which they dare not speak.
1: Yes, it's time for another strange tale by The Whistler. Each Wednesday evening at this same time, The Whistler brings you an unusual story of conflict and emotion. Tonight, The Broken Chain.

0: had first occurred to him 6 months ago. And of course, he'd shuddered a little and cast it out. Of course, Arnold Stanton, respectable businessman, citizen taxpayer, would be horrified at such an idea. So he went back to his routine and resolved never to let himself think about it again. But in spite of him, the thought did come back 2 weeks later. Then only a week after that. Then at more frequent intervals until he found it popped into his head at least once every day. It was worse on weekends, when he had to be with Evelyn all the time, when her helplessness, her utter dependence on him for everything, rose up and almost smothered him. By now, the thought didn't seem so horrible anymore. It had attained a kind of normal, logical quality, and he found he liked to dwell on it, like a problem in mathematics. In short, Arnold Stanton was ready to murder his wife.
1: Is that you, Arnold?
2: Yes, Evelyn.
1: You're a little late tonight, dear. Did you miss the bus?
2: Sam Moore drove me home.
1: Oh, of course. It is Monday.
2: Yes, Evelyn, it's Monday.
1: Oh, you look so tired, darling. I think you've been working too hard. Kiss?
2: Of course.
1: That's better. You know, we ought to take a little vacation, a day or two. A week, perhaps. We could get a cabin.
2: Cabin at Wilder's Cove, right?
1: What's the matter with Wilder's Cove?
2: Nothing. It's been good enough for the past 10 years. I suppose it'll do for the next 10.
1: Oh, you're a darling, Arnold. You always manage to see things my way. And Miss Roberts could look after things at the office while we're gone. Dinner'll be ready in just a minute. Oh, how is she these days?
2: How is who?
1: Oh, Miss Roberts, silly.
2: Same as ever.
1: You know, darling, we ought to have her out to dinner some evening. Not that I want to share you with another woman, but I think about Miss Roberts and I feel sort of superior. She must lead an awfully dull life.
2: I don't know. She seems to have her interests.
1: Oh, such as they are. Poor dear, working so hard in your office all day, going home to that dreadful lonely apartment. Oh, darling, I'm so lucky to have you. I don't know what I'd do if anything should happen, but we won't ever talk about that, will we, dear? We're so happy, Arnold. Now, you sit right down with your paper and I'll have dinner on the table in just a second.
2: Very well, dear.
1: There's nothing wrong, is there, Arnold?
2: No.

0: There's no one to talk it out with. No one in whom you can confide. You sit there staring at the newspaper without seeing it. Thinking. Thinking how you hate her and the senseless prattle you've had to listen to for 10 years across the dinner table. But you can't walk out, Arnold. That's the strange part of it. You've decided it would be too cruel to walk out. She leans on you. She's dependent on you for everything. No, Arnold, you can't walk out.
1: Arnold, come on, darling. The beans are on the table.
2: Yes, dear. Coming.
0: It's odd, isn't it, Arnold? How a random thought like the one that struck you 6 months ago can take hold and grow and finally solidify into something very real. As evening after evening of Evelyn's nonsensical prattle drives you closer and closer to it. Yes. You've decided it has to be tonight, haven't you, Arnold? And you're smart enough to realize that most murderers are tripped up by their own cleverness, that the plan surest of success is the simple one. As usual, you help Evelyn with the dinner dishes, but tonight your mind isn't on your work.
1: That's my best Haviland china. I don't know why, but it struck me tonight that there's no use letting it gather dust in the closet. We almost never use it, and I said to myself, there's no use having nice things if you can't enjoy them. I think that's right, don't you, Arnold? Don't you think that's right? Arnold, aren't you listening to me?
2: Oh, sorry, dear. Yes, of course.
1: Oh. Well, here's the casserole. Be careful, dear. I was saying about using the Haviland for every day.
2: Yes, there's no use having nice things if you can't enjoy them.
1: Well, I hope you don't think it's wrong, Arnold. It is lovely china, but after all, what's the use
2: of
1: having
2: dear,
1: nice...
2: Of course,
1: oh, do be careful with that casserole, dear. Aunt Leona gave it to us for a wedding present, remember? Poor darling. She'd be alive today if it weren't for that terrible accident.
2: What? Accident? I don't remember.
1: Oh, of course you do, dear. The bathtub.
2: Bathtub.
1: Arnold! Our best casserole!
0: You try and comfort Evelyn, but she's heartbroken. Her best casserole, Arnold. You do feel sorry for her, don't you? It's clear now that you could never leave her. Why, that would be more cruel than the other way. So there's going to be an accident, isn't there, Arnold? A simple, ordinary accident, like Aunt Leona's in the bathtub tomorrow morning. Everyone knows she sleeps late, that you always have breakfast in town, that you're at the office working before she gets up.
2: 10 o'clock, dear, time we were in bed.
1: I suppose so.
2: I'm awfully sorry about the casserole, dear.
1: Oh, you probably think I'm being silly about it, Arnold. But after all, it's Haviland, and you just can't buy it these days. It simply isn't to be had, and it's the only thing Aunt Leona gave us. You do understand, don't
2: I'll
1: you, Arnold?
2: I'll try and find another one tomorrow.
1: Oh, it's no use, Arnold. Haviland just
2: isn't
1: to be...
2: Let me try, dear. About tomorrow, I forgot to tell you that the coffee shop where I usually have my breakfast is closed for redecoration. I was wondering if you'd mind getting up early tomorrow and fixing me a little breakfast.
1: Why, I'd love to, dear. You know I love waiting on you.
2: Yes, I know.
1: Oh, it'll be fun, Arnold. We'll have hotcakes and sausages and eggs. Oh, my. I am sleepy. I better run up to bed if I'm to get up with the birds. Oh, it'll be fun, Arnold. I think it'd be nice if we did it more often.
2: Perhaps it would.
1: Good night, darling. And you do understand
2: yes,
1: about
2: Evelyn,
1: the casserole.
2: Yes, Evelyn, I do understand about the casserole.
0: It's a long night, isn't it, Arnold? The longest night you ever spent in your life. You lie there wide awake, looking up at the ceiling, at the shadow of the chandelier in the moonlight, the black silhouette of its chain against the pale gray of the ceiling. Yes, Arnold, a chain. That's what you're going to do tomorrow morning, isn't it? Break the chain. Smash it into 1,000 pieces.
2: Huh? Oh, Evelyn. Are you awake, Evelyn? She's gone. She's downstairs. I'm too late. I should have known she... Evelyn?

0: you, darling. You see, I didn't forget. I'm just getting into the tub, and I'll have breakfast ready before you get dressed.
1: Don't hurry. There's plenty of time. Excuse me, dear. There's just one thing before I go downstairs.

With the prologue of The Broken Chain, CBS brings you another strange tale by The Whistler. You know, when you mix nitric acid and glycerin together, you get a pretty explosive combination. And when you add an unlimited supply of gasoline to that tired pre-war car of yours, the result can be just as dangerous. 15,750 people died on the country's highways during the first 6 months of this year. 40% more than the same period last year. And the toll is rising daily. Remember, the next time you get into your car, that it can't always happen to the other fellow. And don't take a chance. Have your lights and brakes checked regularly. And then keep a cautious foot on that accelerator, just to make sure. Now, back to The Whistler.

0: So the chain is broken, Arnold, after 12 years. And Evelyn lies dead where you left her, of an accidental fall in the bathtub. There won't be many questions. There can't be. There were no questions about Aunt Leona, were there? Lots of people fall in bathtubs, hit their heads, and drown. And it's so simple, Arnold. You take the 7:13 bus, as usual. Drop into the coffee shop for breakfast, as usual. Report to the office at exactly the usual time. The neighbors all know she sleeps until well after you've left. That she must have been alone at the time of the fall. All you have to do now is to carry on exactly as you always do. To be careful that nothing happens on this day that will distinguish it from all the other drab, monotonous days before the chain was broken.
1: Mr. Stanton?
2: Oh, I'm sorry, Miss Roberts. Where was I?
1: Let's see. We will appreciate anything you can do to expedite shipment, since we are committed on delivery by February 1st.
2: Oh, yes, Merton Amalgamated Foods. Please add this, Miss Roberts. Paragraph. Incidentally, Mrs. Stanton wants particularly to be remembered to your wife and suggests if Mrs. Merton is accompanying you east that you make it a point to stay with us. Regards, and I think that ought to do it.
1: I'll get it out right away.
2: Mm-hmm.
1: Oh, by the way, how is Mrs. Stanton lately?
2: Same as ever. She was sleeping like a baby when I left this morning. You know how she is about getting up early.
1: Yes, I know. Oh, it's 11:45, Mr. Stanton. Remember, you have a luncheon appointment at 12:30.
2: Well, thank you, Miss Roberts. I'll remember.
0: Arnold. Business as usual. They haven't found her yet. They'll call you as soon as they do, and it can't be much longer. 11:45. Who'll find her, Arnold? The grocery boy or the mailman, perhaps? No, they wouldn't go upstairs. It'll probably be Mrs. Bronson down on the street. Nosy old Mrs. Bronson coming around just about now, pounding on the back door.
2: Oh, it's you, Richard.
3: What's the matter, Mr. Stanton? You nearly jumped out of your chair. Tuesday, you know, our day to go over the accounts.
2: Oh, yes, the accounts.
0: Business as usual, Arnold. Everything you do this day is going under a microscope. Richards will remember how you jumped just then. Concentrate on the figures, Arnold.
3: 1944-45, our account with Great Western Stores amounted to $72,800.
0: But you can't concentrate, no matter how hard you try. Mrs. Bronson will knock on the back door and no one will answer. But how will she get in to discover Evelyn? Did you leave the door unlocked, Arnold? You were so excited that you might have forgotten. That would mean you'd have to find her yourself tonight when you come home.
2: No, I can't do that.
3: What was that, Mr. Stanton?
2: Oh, I'm sorry, Richard.
4: You said you couldn't do something.
2: Yes. I mean, I can't spend any more time on the reports right now. Would you mind leaving them here so I can check them this afternoon?
4: Is anything wrong?
2: No, nothing's wrong, Richard. Please go now.
1: There was a Mr. Weston Haverhill to see you while you were out to lunch, Mr. Stanton.
2: Haverhill? I don't know any Haverhill.
1: Well, rather nice-looking young man.
2: Was he here on business?
1: Well, he said it was personal and quite important.
2: I see. Anything else?
1: No. Were you expecting anything?
2: No, Miss Roberts. Nothing.
1: Oh, well, here's your letter to Mrs. Merton. I included that additional paragraph about your wife and... Oh, that reminds me.
2: What? Reminds you of what?
1: Oh, I'm sorry. There was another message while you were out to lunch, and I don't know how I could have overlooked it. It was right on my pad.
2: What was it, Miss Roberts?
1: Well, it was nothing urgent or anything like that.
2: What was the message?
1: It was from your wife. She said she's playing bridge at Mrs. Bronson's and may be late getting home this evening. She didn't want you to worry about her. That's all.
0: Don't faint now, Arnold. You don't want Miss Roberts to see you faint. What she said wasn't so remarkable, just an ordinary telephone call. Business as usual, Arnold. Wait until she gets out of the room. You better say something, anything.
2: Thank you, Miss Roberts.
1: Oh, not at all. If you'll sign the letter.
5: Yes, of course. There you are.
1: Thank you.
0: All right, Arnold, she's gone. You can let go now. She won't be back. That's it. Put your head down on the desk and let everything go black.
2: It can't be true. She's not alive. I saw her die. She's not alive. I'll go home and... Oh, I can't go home. I can't take the chance. Business as usual.
0: Miss Roberts might have made a mistake, Arnold. Perhaps the message came in yesterday, a week ago. Perhaps she looked at the wrong page of her book by mistake.
6: Yes, Mr. Stanton?
2: Miss Roberts?
6: Yes, sir?
2: I was just thinking... I was wondering...
6: Yes? Yes, sir?
2: No, never mind. I found what I was looking for. Never mind.
6: Well, if there's anything...
2: What's the matter with me? I can't make an issue with a phone call. Stand out like a sore thumb afterwards. She... I know she's wrong. I know it. But I gotta rest. I gotta get myself together. Yeah, rest. Try to forget about it.
1: Why, Mr. Stanton.
2: Huh?
1: Are you still here? It's after 5.
2: Oh, I must have dozed off. I've been working a little too hard lately.
1: Mr. Stanton, is something wrong?
2: No, why?
1: Well, you've acted so strangely all day.
2: What's so strange about a man getting tired and falling asleep?
1: I don't know, Mr. Stanton. I'm sorry.
2: I'm sorry, too, Miss Roberts. It's late now. It's after 5. You better run along. I'm going, too. I don't want to be late. Evelyn will be waiting dinner, and
1: I thought I told you, Mr. Stanton, she's playing bridge.
2: Oh, yes, that's right. I forgot. By the way, Miss Roberts.
1: Yes?
2: Were there any other calls this afternoon?
1: Oh, I'm glad you reminded me. Mr. Averill called again and said not to disturb you, that he'd see you tonight at home.
0: Mr. Averill. You don't know who he is or what he is, Arnold. And you haven't got time to think about it now. Perhaps he's a plainclothesman, a detective. Anything is possible, isn't it? You've been such an awful failure. Business as usual, Arnold. Nothing you've done today was usual. Barking at your secretary, jumping at open doors, falling asleep exhausted for 4 hours this afternoon. And they'll remember everything when the time comes, Arnold. But still, you can't run out now. You've got to go through with it. You've got to go home and find out once and for all.
2: I did leave it unlocked. Evelyn? Are you there, Evelyn? Evelyn? Evelyn?

0: Evelyn? Evelyn, dear?
1: You stop with your hand on the bathroom doorknob. Somehow you can't go in and face it. Not yet. Not until you're sure, Arnold. The answer is just inside the door on the right. But you can't take it right now. You stand there for a minute, not thinking, not moving, feeling the pulse pound in your temples. And then you find yourself fumbling for a cigarette.
0: I gotta take it easy. Cigarette.
1: You tear it to pieces trying to get it out of the package. And then find you have no matches, so you skip the cigarette for the time being.

0: Hello, Mrs. Bronson?
1: Yes. Who's this, please?
0: Arnold Stanton.
1: Oh, yes, Mr. Stanton.
0: I don't want to bother you, Mrs. Bronson, but...
1: Well, is anything the matter? You don't sound quite like yourself.
0: No, nothing like that, Mrs. Bronson. I just...
1: Yes?
0: There was a message for me this afternoon at the office. Something about Evelyn playing bridge, I think.
1: Oh, yes.
0: She isn't there with you, is she?
1: Why, yes, Mr. Spence. She's right here. Would you like to speak to her?
0: Yes, I would.
1: Well, just hold on. Evelyn, dear. Hello?
0: Evelyn.
1: What's the matter with you?
0: Evelyn, I don't understand.
1: Wait a minute, Mr. Stanton. This is Mrs. Bronson again. Evelyn isn't here after all. I'm terribly sorry. She must have left while I was talking to you. Probably on her way home now. Ought to be there.

0: There she is, Arnold, just as you left her this morning. There's only one answer now. They discovered her, and they're trying to trap you. Mrs. Bronson knows. Miss Roberts knew this afternoon. They all know. You run to the window at the end of the hall and look down onto the porch. A tall, serious young man is waiting at the front door. You know who he is, don't you, Arnold? You have to face him, Arnold. One thing more and you'll be sure. Slowly, you walk to the front door.
1: What is it? What do you want?
2: I'm sorry, Mr. Stanton.
1: Get it over with. What do you want?
2: My name's Haverhill. I've come to talk to you about your wife.
1: I thought so.
2: It's a rather serious proposition, you know.
1: Well, can't you come back later?
2: No, I want to...
1: Listen. Just give me 5 minutes. That's all I want. Just 5 minutes.
2: Now, wait a minute, Mr. Stanton.
1: Go away.
2: Yeah, look,
1: come back later. Go away.
0: It's a mile across the living room to your desk and the pistol in the middle drawer. You'd given it to Evelyn Arnold because she was afraid while you were away at the office. Because she couldn't stand being without you alone. You take it out. Notice how cold it feels in your hand. Check the breech and find it's loaded, ready to go. You're tense now as you sit down in the easy chair by the fireplace. 4 minutes left, Arnold, and you won't need all of it. The heat of your hand has warmed the handle. It feels more natural there. You look at it for a moment, then raise it slowly. Your hand tightens on the trigger.

0: Whistler will return in just a moment with the strange ending of tonight's story. You know, it's beginning to look like all predictions about summer travel this year are being topped by the actual figures. Mr. and Mrs. America are bundling the suitcases and the kids into the family car and taking to the woods for the biggest vacation season since 41. And, of course, we have it coming. But please remember this. Be careful with fire. Don't throw tobacco or matches from your car, even if you're sure they're out. Use the ashtrays instead. Build campfires only in areas where they're permitted, and make doubly sure they're extinguished before you leave. The forests are ours to enjoy, but they're our responsibility, too. So remember these simple rules, and do your part in helping to prevent forest fires. Now, back to the Whistler.
1: So the chain was broken, Arnold. Not in one place, but in two. Mrs. Bronson, of course, was the first to discover it. She'd been concerned over the way you sounded on the telephone and had hurried over to find you sprawled in the easy chair by the fireplace. A half hour later, Sergeant Cook was there, too, and the pieces began to fit together.
2: Now, Mrs. Bronson, you say you know something about all this?
3: Yes, in a way, I feel sort of responsible.
2: Responsible?
3: Well, you see, Mr. Stanton called me just before it happened, and, well, I told him Evelyn was at my house. Oh, I know I shouldn't have, but Evelyn was such a dear friend of mine, and...
2: Well?
3: Well, I don't think I was a party to it. I never really approved, but there was this other person, a Mr. Haverhill.
2: Mr. Weston Haverhill.
3: Yes, Evelyn had been seeing him for some time. I told her she was very wrong. The least she could do would be tell her husband she was in love with someone else. But she felt so sorry for Arnold. Said he was so dependent on her.
2: Yes?
3: Mr. Haverhill wanted to have it all out with Arnold, to be above board about the whole thing. But Evelyn couldn't face it. So I covered up for her.
2: What do you mean, covered up for her?
3: Well, Evelyn and Mr. Haverhill were going to spend the day together, something special. And I called Mr. Stanton's office and pretended I was Evelyn. Said she was at my house playing bridge. Then when he got home, found she wasn't there, he called me to check up on her.
2: And you told him the same thing?
3: Yes, I told him she'd just left. What else could I do?
2: It must have been a terrible shock when he found her there in the bathroom.
3: Yeah. Arnold couldn't stand it, poor man. He just had to be with her. You know?
2: Huh?
3: It makes sort of a perfect ending. He never would have been happy without her. He loved her so.

Next Wednesday at this same time, the Whistler will return with another strange tale. Featured in tonight's production were Elliot Lewis and B. Benaderet. This program is a featured production of the Columbia Broadcasting System and was directed by George W. Allen, with tonight's story by Robert Libet and Frank C. Burt. Music by Wilbur Hatch. The Whistler is transmitted to our troops overseas by the Armed Forces Radio Service.

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0: I am the Whistler, and I know many things, for I walk by night. I know many strange tales hidden in the hearts of men and women who have stepped into the shadows. Yes, I know the nameless terrors of which they dare not speak.
1: Yes, friends, it's time for The Whistler, rated by independent research the most popular West Coast radio program. And remember, let every traffic signal remind you, with new Signal gasoline, you do go farther than ever. 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And now The Whistler's strange story, Solid Citizen.
0: Worthington Potter was a solid citizen, cultured, able, and above all else, dignified. For dignity was Worthington's keyword. New England dignity, Back Bay Boston dignity, the right clubs, the proper friends, clothes from Brooks Brothers. For some years, he had acted as financial manager for Althea Kendall, a wealthy Boston widow who thought Worthington was a fine man, wise in the ways of commerce. Unfortunately, she was not entirely correct. Worthington, while long on dignity, was short on financial genius. A regrettable situation, since in his capacity of financial manager, he had occasion to handle large sums of money for Mrs. Kendall. Oddly enough, this is what brought Worthington to Mrs. Kendall's on what was to prove a rather crucial visit.
2: You've been so quiet all afternoon, Mr. Potter. Are you worried about something?
3: I was hoping I could conceal it, Mrs. Kendall. You have a strange power over me. I've been conscious of it always.
2: Strange power?
3: Mrs. Kendall, words are hard to find at a moment like this.
2: Oh, really, Mr. Potter?
3: Quite. Our relationship during the past 10 years has been, I trust, as pleasant for you as it has been for me.
2: Well, of course, Mr. Potter.
3: You're a charming woman, Mrs. Kendall.
2: Why, Mr. Potter!
3: I must admit that there have been moments when my impetuous nature came very near forcing me to cast aside dull business, to forget my position, to hold you in my arms.
2: Mr. Potter, you felt like this for some time?
3: Since the moment I first laid eyes on you, Mrs. Kendall. You will forgive me, won't you? I fear my heart has got a little the better of me.
2: Please, Mr. Potter, don't feel that way. I admire you for saying it.
3: Mrs. Kendall, Althea, will you do me the very great honor of...
2: Of what, Worthington?
3: Of becoming Mrs. Potter.
2: Oh, Worthington, I don't know what to say.
3: Will you, Althea?
2: Well, a girl has to have time to think, Worthington. One can't decide so suddenly.
3: Don't think, Althea. Listen to your heart.
2: I must have time. I'll let you know when you come next Friday.
3: Say it now, Althea.
2: No, I must get hold of myself. Next Friday, Worthington. Next Friday.
0: Too bad, Worthington. Next Friday. 7 days of waiting. And you've got to know now, don't you? Particularly after the phone call you get from Stratton, your broker, that afternoon.
3: I can't understand it, Stratton. Don't you see, man? I've given you every cent I have. I can't advance more money.
4: I'm sorry, Potter. Only one answer, then. I'll simply have to sell you out.
3: You can't do that. I'd be ruined. How much do I have to put up?
4: 10,000 this afternoon.
3: 10,000?
4: Market's barely holding. 10,000 will jack it up for the time being.
3: But listen, Stratton.
4: Potter, this is your money you're playing around with, isn't it?
3: How dare you?
4: Sorry, old boy. Too bad to have to put it to you this way. 9,500 this afternoon, or we sell you out.
0: And it isn't your money, is it, Worthington? It belongs to Althea Kendall. Somewhere you've got to find $9,500. At 2:30 that afternoon, you're in the vault of the bank, going over the contents of Althea Kendall's safe deposit box. Yes, it's a desperate measure, but you're ready to try anything. Stock certificates, bonds, mortgages, but nothing negotiable. Nothing you can turn into $10,000 in cash. Then suddenly, you recognize something in the bottom of the box. An earring. A very old one with an emerald in the center surrounded by small rubies. You remember now. The mate to it was stolen years ago. And Althea has left it in the vault ever since, undisturbed. There'd be no reason in the world for her to get it out again. It'll probably stay there till she dies.
5: Yes, Mr. Potter, I thoroughly agree with you. It's a very fine piece.
3: Please come to the point, Mr. Graves. How much will you pay for it?
5: Let me examine it again. Yes, it's a genuine Italian Renaissance without a doubt. Perhaps even a Cellini. Looks like his work. It's a tragedy, of course, that you've lost the mate. The matched pair would bring at least 100,000, perhaps even more.
3: 100,000?
5: Yes. But for the single earring, though, I'm afraid 10,000 is the best I can do.
3: Very well. There's just one thing, Mr. Graves. If you haven't sold it, I'd like an understanding that I can buy it back in, say, a week or 10 days. I'd agree to pay you your profit, of course.
5: That is fair enough. My price will be 12,500. I must warn you, however, that I won't hold it if I find a buyer.
3: I understand, Mr. Graves. I'll let you know the moment I want it. Now, about the cash? Yes, yes, go on, Stratton.
4: The 10,000 got here in the nick of time, Potter. But you're going to need the rest before you're through.
3: How much?
4: 50,000, roughly.
3: You think the market will hold until, say, next Friday?
4: I don't know. Can you have the funds by then?
3: I'll get them, Stratton. I'll get them.

with the prologue of Solid Citizen, the Signal Oil Company brings you another strange tale by The Whistler. This Thursday, July 4th, you'll be celebrating Independence Day. 170 years of independence for America, the land for folks who love the independent way of life. Today, with more and more returning veterans expressing a desire to get into business for themselves, there's a tremendous rebirth of that independent spirit. And that's good, because independent businessmen are capable of great things. For instance, not long after World War I, a small group of young Westerners formed their own oil company, Signal Oil Company. In the face of what seemed overwhelming competition, these determined young men succeeded in bringing to Western motorists the first anti-knock gasoline at regular price. They sold Signal gasoline only through independent service stations, just a handful of them at that time. But motorists liked Signal products, liked them so well that the Signal organization grew and grew until today independent Signal dealers serve 7 Western states from Canada to Mexico. Now, obviously, there must be good reasons why so many motorists have switched to Signal. You can discover these reasons for yourself by just stopping at your own neighborhood Signal dealers. There you'll find the tops in gasoline and automotive lubricants, backed by Signal's 15-year tradition of quality. And you'll enjoy more thorough, more conscientious service, because Signal dealers, being in business for themselves, have an incentive to serve you better. A fine example of the American way of doing business that has made and kept our land such a great place in which to live and make a living. And now, back to The Whistler.

0: Well, Worthington, your good name is at stake, isn't it? Your dignity, your social standing, your honor. It all depends now on one thing. Each day you watch the stock tickers nervously. Each day you breathe a sigh of relief when the exchange closes and the stock is held. Yes, Worthington, only one thing can save you. Althea's answer to your proposal of marriage. Somehow you live through until Friday and hurry out to Althea's home.
1: Althea.
2: Worthington, it's good to see you.
1: The suspense was unbearable, Althea. You have no idea what I went through. There were several times when I almost gave in. I even had the receiver off the hook at one point. For I'm so awkward at this sort of thing.
2: Why, Worthington, not at all. I think you're rather skillful.
1: Why, thank you, my dear. It's very kind of you to say that.
2: You do love me, don't you?
1: Althea, you'll never know how much I need you. I've come to the crossroads, Althea. One way leads to you, to your love, to the happiness we'll find together. The other way, too, to loneliness and misery. Althea.
2: Yes, Worthington.
1: You have decided, haven't you?
2: Yes, Worthington, I've decided. It was a dreadfully difficult decision to make. I couldn't make it alone.
1: You went to someone?
2: Well, Dr. Strickland came to the house, of course, on his weekly visit. My heart, you know.
1: Oh, yes, your heart.
2: He didn't entirely approve.
1: Oh, that's ridiculous. Your heart is...
2: My heart is not very good, Worthington. He was a little alarmed about my excitement.
1: I see.
2: I think we should be entirely frank, don't you, Worthington?
1: Why, of course, Althea.
2: The doctor suggested that perhaps it was my money you wanted.
1: That's outrageous. It's libelous. How dare he insinuate such a thing? What did you tell him?
2: I told him to leave the house.
1: Why, I should think you would.
2: You see, that was the day I decided to marry you.
1: Althea, darling, I knew you would. It's so right for us.
2: Just a minute, Worthington.
1: Eh?
2: That was 3 days ago.
1: You haven't changed your mind.
2: There must be a power somewhere, Worthington, to take care of lonely old ladies.
1: Oh, I don't understand.
2: Do you recognize this, Worthington?
1: Why, it's an earring, isn't it?
2: Yes, an earring.
1: Where did you get it?
2: I can understand why you're curious. Mr. Barclay brought it to me yesterday afternoon.
1: Barclay?
2: In response to an advertisement I've been running in the Collector's Magazine for years. Ever since one of the pair was stolen. They were very valuable, you see. My first husband bought them for me in Italy. Of course, I went to my safe deposit box immediately to get out the mate to it.
1: I see.
2: Naturally, marriage is out of the question, Worthington. I have no alternative but to expose you for the cheating, lying embezzler that you are.
1: You wouldn't dare. You wouldn't dare disgrace me, do you hear? Do you understand
2: Mr.
1: that?
2: Potter,
1: you're not going to toss me into the gutter after 10 years. I won't allow it. I won't be disgraced and held up as a laughingstock. I'd kill you first.
2: Oh, Mr. Potter,
1: you
2: please don't.
1: You stupid, stumbling old hag.
2: Mr. Potter.
1: Do you think I'd marry you? Yes, it was your money, your filthy pile of gold.
2: Oh,
1: I've taken it for years. That's all I wanted. I bowed and scraped and groveled in the gutter for you. And you're not going to open your mouth, you hear?
2: Oh, please,
1: yes, I'd
2: you.
1: Kill you.
2: Oh.
1: I'd kill you in a minute.
2: Oh, please,
1: right
2: please.
1: Now, if I had to.
2: Oh.
1: Althea, what's the matter? She's dead. I didn't touch her. Her heart. Yes. The doctor was right. The excitement. Her heart.
0: Yes, Worthington, she's dead. It was too much for her heart. Your knees give way and you sit there crazily on the floor, trying to gather your wits, wondering what to do. And then gradually you become conscious of something sharp in your right hand. The earring. There in your right hand is your reputation, Worthington. Your dignity. You're holding $100,000 in your right hand, providing you can get the other one. The mate to it you sold to Mr. Graves. Quietly, you get up from the floor, walk to the telephone, and call Dr. Strickland.
3: You'd better get over here right away, Doctor. I'm afraid she's gone. The excitement, you know, her heart.
0: The doctor is satisfied with your explanation, and you stay until he finishes the examination and completes the death certificate. But you're impatient, aren't you, Worthington? The earring is burning a hole in your pocket. And the moment you can get away, you hurry downtown to Mr. Graves' jewelry shop.
4: I'm sorry, Mr. Graves is out, Mr. Potter.
3: Well, I tell you, this is urgent. It's a matter of life and death. I've got to get the mate to this hearing.
4: Oh, well, I can tell you about that, sir.
3: Eh?
4: He sold it a few days ago to a man named Stryker.
3: What? Who is Stryker?
4: Well, he has an off shop in Trinidad, Port of Spain. He left Monday night by plane for Miami.
3: Where is he staying?
4: I believe he said the Bishop Hotel.
3: When is Mr. Graves coming back?
4: I could not say. He was very indefinite.
3: Very well. You may tell him he can contact me at the Bishop Hotel in Miami.
4: But where are you going?
3: To get that earring. Good day. Hello? Now listen, Stratton, I'm only going to tell you once. Sell 500 shares immediately, regardless of the market, and have the cash ready for me in half an hour.
0: Yes, Worthington, time is everything now. You're gambling for high stakes, aren't you? It's an 8-hour flight to Miami, but you don't relax for a moment. And long after midnight, you're hurrying again, this time in the lobby of the Bishop Hotel. A clerk is on duty.
3: Please hurry, will you? It's very urgent. I've no time to lose.
5: Stryker, you say? It's spelled with an I or a Y?
3: Great heavens, I don't know. Try both of them.
5: All right, sir. Now, let's see. Mahoney, Robertson, Seville, Stanley. Here we are. Algernon Stryker, spelled with an I.
3: I don't give a hang how it's spelled. What room is he in?
5: He was in 418. Checked out 5 days ago, Tuesday, I believe.
3: No.
5: Oh, but I have his forwarding address here if it'll help any.
3: What is it?
5: Number 22, Admiralty Road, Port of Spain, Trinidad.
0: It's going to take you another precious day, Worthington, but you can't turn back now. Somehow you live through the plane trip to Port of Spain. Somehow you arrive at Mr. Stryker's curio shop on Admiralty Road. The clerk is very accommodating.
6: Oh, yes, sir. Of course I recognize the earring. It's a handsome piece, isn't it?
3: Please tell me, where is Mr. Stryker?
6: Oh, I'm afraid he won't be back for a day or two. Been out on buying trips a lot lately.
3: I see. You say you recognize the earring?
6: Recognize, of course. Genuine Italian Renaissance. Offhand, I'd say it was a Cellini. You know, if you had the mate to it...
3: Mr. Stryker has the mate to it.
6: Oh, no, sir, no, sir. Not anymore.
3: What do you mean?
6: Well, he sold it to a Mr. Bolanos in Miami.
0: Back to Miami, Worthington. Back to the northbound plane. And the address of Mr. Bolanos, the clerk, gave you. You're tired now, aren't you? Very tired. And there's something else. A terrible, stabbing suspicion in the pit of your stomach. You have a premonition of what's coming the minute you take the earring and show it to Mr. Bolanos.
7: Why, yes, of course, Mr. Potter. It's the same piece. I bought it from Stryker and sold it to a Mr. Barclay.
3: Barclay, yes, Barclay.
7: Yes, it seems a woman in Boston had been advertising for it for some time. Barclay, of course, had been on the prowl after it for years. I believe he intended to sell it to her.
3: I see.
7: Is there anything else I can do, sir?
3: No, nothing.
0: So that does it, Worthington. The bubble has burst. Ridiculous, isn't it? You're sure now, Worthington. The earring you've been chasing is the one you hold in your hand. So there's no way you can save your honor. But there is a way to preserve the last vestige of dignity. You stop at a pawn shop in Miami and calmly buy a .38 revolver, and then return to the Bishop Hotel. There's a telegram waiting for you, a message from Stratton, discreetly suggesting that in view of the approaching audit of Mrs. Kendall's estate, it might be well for you to produce the missing funds. But it doesn't matter now, does it, Worthington? You go up to your room and lock the door. Place the revolver and the earring before you on the desk. Take out a sheet of paper and begin to write.
3: And therefore, in view of the approaching situation, I made every effort to procure funds to cover. This failing, I have determined to take the only honorable way out, and I trust that the above facts will justify me, at least in part, and preserve a bare shred of honor to my memory.
0: The earring slips off the desk as you write, but you don't even bother to pick it up. Calmly, deliberately, you seal the envelope and address it to the executor of Althea Kenyon's estate. And then, just as you pick up the revolver...
8: Mr. Potter? Mr. Potter, it's the maid.
3: Blasted maid at a time like this. Yes?
8: I've come to clean, sir.
3: You'll have to do it later. I'm very busy.
8: I'm sorry, sir. I won't get another chance.
3: I tell you,
8: There's another thing, sir. The clerk told me to tell you there's a registered package for you at the desk.
3: What?
8: Yes, sir. It's quite valuable. He says he told
3: me... Never mind. Yes, go on. Go in and do your cleaning. I'm going down to the desk. Where is it? Where is it, man? Hurry.
5: Yes, sir. I put it in the safe. Just a moment. It was insured for such a large amount, I thought it best...
3: Will you hurry?
5: Yes, sir. Now, let me see. Ah, here we are. It seems to be from Boston.
3: Give it to me quickly. Now, why do they tie things so deuced tight? There we are. Ha! A letter. Sorry, my clerk misinformed you. The earring was not sold to Stryker. I had gone out to show it to a client... On the afternoon you arrived, Stryker purchased several other items, but not the earring. In view of our agreement, I enclose it herewith and will expect your check in the amount of $12,500 by return mail. Regards, Albert P. Graves. Where is it? Ah! There were two of them after all. At last, I've got it.
9: The Whistler will be back in just a moment with the strange ending of tonight's story. Meantime, a word about a photograph that should interest every driver. Perhaps you saw it in the full-page color ad on new Signal Premium Motor Oil that appeared in yesterday's American Weekly magazine, or in recent issues of Pictorial Review, This Week, or Sunset magazine. At any rate, this unretouched photograph showed two pistons taken from two identical motors, each of which had been driven for 79,000 miles. The only difference between them was that one motor used today's finest straight motor oil, while the other used Signal's amazing new type lubricant that combines 100% pure paraffin base with five scientific new compounds. But man, what a difference in those pistons. By actual test, there was only 1/6 as much carbon and 1/3 less cylinder wear on the piston using new Signal Premium Motor Oil. Yes, those five compounds in new Signal Premium Oil really make a difference in the way your motor runs. So for a sweeter running motor, switch now to Signal Premium Oil. And now, back to the Whistler.

0: Well, Worthington, it was a wild goose chase, wasn't it? An error on the part of Mr. Graves' clerk sent you flying to Trinidad for nothing. The second earring was in Boston all the time. But you don't care about that now. The point is that at long last you have both of them. The $100,000 is almost in your hands. The honorable name of Potter will soon be unimpeachable, just as it always was. You stand at the hotel desk, excitedly holding the earring Mr. Graves sent you, and fumble in your pocket for the other one. Then you suddenly remember you left it on the desk while you were writing your letter. In a half minute, you're back at your room. Locked. The maid's gone. Let's see. Left it on the desk. It was here. I left it. Oh, yes, it fell to the floor. Must be here. Couldn't have disappeared. Let's see. It was there on the desk. Must have dropped so. Where is the confounded thing? Maybe under the radiator. No, not there. Perhaps the bed. Where is it? It must be here. It must be. What's that? Oh, the maid, of course. The vacuum cleaner. In the room next door.
1: Oh, Mr. Potter, you gave me a turn.
0: Get out of my way.
1: Mr. Potter, what's...
0: I said get out of my way. Give me that vacuum cleaner. There we are. How do you get inside this thing?
1: Oh, please, Mr. Potter, you'll get dirt all over the rug.
0: Get away, I said. Blasted thing stuck. Well, no matter, use a knife.
1: Oh, don't rip the bag, Mr. Potter. Oh, please.
0: Don't worry, I'll buy you a new one. There we are now.
1: Mr. Potter, you're getting dirt all over.
0: Quit your bawling. It's here, I know. Somewhere in the filth. Somewhere. It's got to be here. But it's not.
1: What are you looking for?
0: An earring, a gold earring set with an emerald. Here, like this one. The mate to it.
1: Oh.
0: You haven't seen it, have you?
1: Why, no, sir.
0: Don't lie to me, you little gutter snipe. You stole it, didn't you?
1: No.
0: Didn't you?
1: No, I didn't.
0: You found it on the floor of my room. Where did you put it? Answer me, you little heathen. Where did you put that earring?
1: I don't know. I tell you, I don't know.
0: You'll tell me the truth if I have to wring it out of you. Do you hear? Do you hear? Where did you put it? Where?
1: No, not that gun. Don't shoot. Please.
0: Answer me. What did you do with it? I'll kill you, Alice.
2: No, wait.
0: You keep out of this.
2: Put that gun down.
0: Put it down, like I said.
2: What's the matter with you?
0: Let go of my arm.
3: Good work, brother.
2: There was nothing else I could do. He would have killed her.
3: He's dead.
1: He said I stole his earring. The mate to the one in his hand.
2: That's all right, Ernestine.
3: You don't have to worry, Porter. I saw the whole thing.
2: Yeah, thanks.
3: Guess we'd better put him on the bed. Give me a hand.
2: Yeah, sure. Pick up the earring, Ernestine.
1: Such a pretty one.
3: Easy now.
2: There we are.
3: I'll call the police. Hello? Hello, operator. Will you connect me with the police department, please?
1: It scared me half to death.
2: Yeah, I wonder what it was all about.
1: Oh, it's awful.
2: Huh. Look here. Just finished writing a letter. Well, I guess the least I can do for the poor guy is mail it for him.
1: I thought he'd kill me.
2: Oh, Ernestine, maybe you better sit down for a while, huh? What's the matter?
1: Look, there in the bed by his foot.
2: Huh? Well, I'll be. Fell out of his trouser cuff when we laid him down.
1: It's the mate to this one. The other earring.

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0: I am the Whistler, and I know many things, for I walk by night. I know many strange tales hidden in the hearts of men and women who have stepped into the shadows. Yes, I know the nameless terrors of which they dare not speak.
1: Yes, friends, it's time for The Whistler. 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And remember, let every traffic signal remind you, with new Signal gasoline, you do go farther than ever. 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And now, The Whistler's strange story. 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
0: Only a week before, Marty Heath had thought to himself how wonderful it was to be a part of New York in the spring, with the grass turning green in Central Park and the crocuses blooming in the flower beds. Just a week ago. Now it was different. It was a cold city, a city without a heart. Yes, something had happened to Marty Heath that had taken the heart out of everything. Life had lost its purpose. Nothing had meaning anymore. He smiled bitterly to himself and crossed his fingers as he walked through the revolving door into the main office of the Ajax Life Insurance Company and across the cold marble floor to the application counter. The clerk was efficient and artificially friendly, just like all the rest of them.
2: My name is Martin Heath. I was here yesterday afternoon.
3: Martin Heath? Oh, yes, I have your application. Let's see. Married, wife, Clara Heath, living at 28 E 64th Street. No other dependents.
2: That's right.
3: The application was for a $20,000 policy, wasn't it?
2: That's right, payable to my wife.
3: Yes, take effect tomorrow. Will you excuse me a moment, Mr. Heath?
2: Of course.
3: I'll have to look up your file.
4: Pardon me, you got a match?
2: Yeah. Here you are.
4: Oh, thanks. Cigarette?
2: No, no thanks.
4: Getting yourself a little policy, huh?
2: I hope so.
4: Well, you won't have any trouble. You know the old saying, there's no one with endurance like... What's the matter?
2: Huh?
4: Was something wrong?
2: Look, suppose we talk about you, huh?
4: Oh, sorry. I just happened to see you were getting yourself a policy.
2: Sure. Skip it.
4: By the way, my name's Blaine. See you later, huh?
2: Okay. Huh? See me later?
3: Here we are, Mr. Heath. I have your file. I'm awfully sorry, but our medical department has a report from a Dr. Chandler that
2: Yeah,
3: we...
2: I know. It's all right. Skip it. Thanks for your trouble.
0: Yes, Marty. They have the report from Dr. Chandler, too. They're awfully sorry, but they can't accept your application. Today it's the Ajax Insurance Company, yesterday it was the National, and the day before the Atlantic. Yes, Marty, it's a cold city full of cold people, and you can't even confide in the one person who means everything to you.
2: Please, Clara, I don't want to say any more.
5: Marty, you've worried me to death all week. I called the office and they had no idea where you'd gone.
2: I told you, I was out to lunch with a customer.
5: You're not telling me the truth, Marty. Don't you see, darling? I know there's something terribly wrong and I want to help you.
2: There's nothing wrong. Can you understand that? There's nothing wrong.
5: Marty.
2: Oh, I'm sorry, Clara. I don't know what's the matter with me. Look, darling, let's forget about it. Let's go out and put away a swell dinner and take in a show. I think I can get us a couple of seats down at the Barrymore and what about it, huh?
5: All right, dear. Let's forget about it.
0: But, Clara, your wife doesn't forget about it, and neither do you. The whole evening is unreal. Both of you trying to ignore the strange coolness that has come between you. Trying to smile, making jokes that fall flat. Trying not to notice the awkward silences that come so often. You promised yourself you'd never tell her, Marty. It's best that way, isn't it? It's after midnight when you get home, and you're both tired. But you can't sleep. You're still wide awake, staring up at the ceiling when you hear the clock downstairs strike three.
5: Marty?
3: Yeah?
5: I thought you were awake.
3: That

0: What is it, Mommy? What is it?
1: It's a... I can't tell you, Clara. I can't.
2: No, Marty, you can't tell her. And you made Dr. Chandler promise he wouldn't tell her either. You leave the next morning before she awakens to wander the streets again, wondering what to do. For want of a better place to go, you end up in a bar on 3rd Avenue.
3: Yes, sir.
4: Wallet, babe.
1: Double scotch, plain water.
4: Double scotch, plain water.
3: Hello?
1: What? Oh, it's you.
3: Hey, mind if I join you?
1: Go ahead.
3: Thanks. You remember me. Saw you at the insurance office yesterday. Name's Blaine.
1: Yeah.
3: What's yours?
1: Is it important?
3: Might be.
1: Heath, Marty Heath.
4: Hey, yeah. Double scotch and water. I'll be 85.
3: Oh, here, let me get this. Keep the change, bartender.
4: Thank you.
1: This a hobby of yours, buying drinks for strangers?
3: Yeah, I got a special on. Maybe we better find us a booth somewhere, Marty. I want to talk to you.
1: Okay.
3: Here you are. Sit down.
1: Thanks.
3: Yeah. Now
1: I suppose you want me to tell you all about myself.
3: No. No, I know everything about you I want to know.
1: For instance?
3: For instance, I know you're going to die in less than 3 months.
1: Who told you that?
3: I was waiting to see Dr. Chandler the other day when he gave you the bad news, standing right outside the door.
1: What were you doing up there?
3: He's my doctor, too. I was sort of interested in your position, Mr. Heath. That's why I followed you. Watched you make a fast pitch to those life insurance companies.
1: What business is this of yours?
3: I'm coming to that. You're worried about your wife, aren't you? Wonder who's going to take care of her, what's going to happen when you're gone. I don't blame you. I'd worry, too, if I was in your shoes.
1: Go on.
3: I'll give you a policy, Mr. Heath. $10,000 cash on a barrelhead, no questions asked. That ought to take care of her for a little while.
1: Where do I come in?
3: It's very simple. Guy's lying on the floor in an apartment on the other side of town. His head is bashed in with a beer bottle.
1: What do you mean? What do you want?
3: I told you it was simple. You only got 3 months to go anyway, Marty. What can you lose?
1: Yeah, but what's it all about? Who can...
3: Wait a minute. I'll show you something. There you are. Count it. $10,000 cash. That ought to take care of your wife for a while.
1: Where do I come in?
3: It's all yours, Marty. All you gotta do is confess to that murder.
5: 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When you were out driving over the 4th, was part of your fun spoiled by the way other cars left you behind on the getaway or climbed ahead of you on hills? Well, don't give up. Cheer up. There's probably lots of pep and performance left in your motor that you're not getting out of it. That's why tonight, for the benefit of you drivers who may not yet have tried Signal's great new gasoline, I want to pass along the good news about this new super fuel that's engineered especially to put the fun back into driving. You see, science actually rearranged the atoms in gasoline molecules to put amazing new power into new Signal gasoline. 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Ah, but even that's not all. There's an extra bonus of extra miles. You see, because Signal's increased power helps you get maximum efficiency from your motor, well, naturally, it also helps you get maximum miles per gallon. And that's why those new Signal billboards, the ones identified by Signal's big circle sign in yellow and black, now say, you go farther than ever with new Signal gasoline. And now, back to the Whistler.

0: Well, Marty, it's quite a proposition. $10,000 cash on the line. And all Mr. Blaine expects to get for his money is the rest of your life. And he's pretty sure of himself, isn't he? You can see it in his eyes as he sits opposite you, watching you carefully. He knows everything. He knows you're going to die. That there was no arguing with a laboratory test Dr. Chandler showed you. That in 3 months or less, you'd be gone and Clara would have to face it alone, without money. And he knows, too, that Clara is everything to you.
1: Well, what about it, Marty?
2: I don't know. What's it all about?
1: The guy's name is Stanley Roble. I killed him. Does that answer your question?
2: But why?
1: Poker game. Last night in his apartment. I was the last to leave. Had a lucky night, and he decided he didn't want me leaving with his money. Came at me with a beer bottle.
2: Well, then you can get off. It was self-defense.
1: Anyone else could, but not me. You see, Marty, I'm an ex-con.
2: Oh.
1: You need the dough, and you're going to die anyway. You'd be doing me quite a favor, Marty.
2: Yeah, I know. Listen, I got to think this over. I just can't.
1: Okay. I'm going to trust you, Marty. I'll be waiting for you in this booth at 5 o'clock. Will you know by then?
2: Yeah, I'll know by then.

0: You leave him there, walk out of the bar and into the crowded avenue, and just keep walking. All you can think of is Dr. Chandler and the cold, accurate laboratory reports of Clara, alone in a matter of days, of Blaine and his $10,000. And you know it's wrong, don't you, Marty? But if you turn him down, what's going to happen to Clara? Yes, Marty, what's going to happen to Clara?
1: Hello, Clara.
2: Marty, darling, what are you doing home? It's only...
1: I know, I don't feel so hot. I thought I'd take the afternoon off.
2: Oh.
1: Well?
2: Well, what?
1: You usually start asking questions about now. Go ahead.
2: I'm not asking any more questions, Marty.
1: I see.
2: Aren't you going to take off your hat?
1: Oh, yeah. Come here, Clara. I want to talk to you for a minute here on the chair by the window.
2: All right, Marty.
1: That's it. I remember we used to sit this way a lot, watching people down there in the street, feeling sorry for them because they'd never have what we had.
2: Yes, I remember.
1: Clara, you just said you weren't going to ask any more questions. Will you make that a promise?
2: All right, Marty.
1: I'm going to do something pretty soon, Clara, something terribly strange, something you probably won't understand for a long time. Maybe you'll never understand it.
2: Marty, what are you talking about?
1: You're asking questions.
2: I'm sorry.
1: It's going to make you wonder about me. It might even make you lose faith in me. I don't know. I want you to promise you'll remember one thing.
2: Yes, Marty.
1: That I love you. That you're the only thing in the world that matters to me.
2: Oh, Marty. Marty, I've got to know. You've got to tell me.
1: No, please, darling. Please try to understand.
2: I don't understand. I'm your wife, Marty. Don't you see I'm your wife? I've got to know. Oh, please, Marty, please.
1: I better go.
2: No. Don't go, Todd. Don't leave me here. Tell me whatever it is. I can take it, Marty. I'll help you. I'll do anything.
1: Clara.
2: I can't go on like this. I can't live without you.
1: Goodbye, darling.

0: Hello, Blaine.
1: Sit down. Have you thought it over?
0: Yeah, I thought it over.
1: Well?
0: Put the money on the table, huh?
1: Sure. You can count it if you want.
0: No, that's okay. What do I do now?
1: You're a good kid, Marty. All right. Number one, you go to this address at 8 o'clock tonight.
0: Yeah?
1: You'll find Robolev on the floor with a bottle right next to him. I want your fingerprints in that bottle, clear?
0: Okay.
1: Number two, you write a confession letter to the police.
0: Well, what'll I tell him? I have no motive. I don't even know the guy.
1: You can tell him when you found out you were going to die, you decided you had to have the money for Clara. You found out about the poker game. Knew Rover was drunk and his apartment with a lot of dough lying around.
0: You have it all figured out, haven't you?
1: I think so. So, you got the dough, but you had to kill Rover to get it. That's what changed everything, you see. You didn't figure on murder. So you had to get it all off your chest. That's why you wrote the letter. That's it, Marty. That's all I want for my 10 grand.
0: You'll get it.
2: So that's all he wants for his money, Marty. And you're going to give it to him. Once more, you walk out of the bar and into the streets. The money feels good in your inside breast pocket, snug against your chest. You try and forget about Clara now and concentrate on the shops on Fifth Avenue, St. Patrick's Cathedral, Rockefeller Center. You see something new in all of it, something haunting and precious, now that you're about to leave it for the last time. Finally, you look at your watch. 10 minutes to 8.
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2: You arrive at 8 o'clock sharp. Take the automatic elevator to the 5th floor. Walk down the hall to Roble's apartment and let yourself in with the key Blaine gave you. And there he is, sprawled on the floor with an ugly wound in his head, the bottle lying next to him. On a desk in the corner of the room is some stationery and a pen. It won't take you long, Marty. Maybe 5 minutes. It's over now. You've left your fingerprints everywhere, and you're careful to leave a first-class impression on the doorknob as you carefully lock it behind you. Walk over to the mail chute and drop in the letter you just wrote, addressed to the New York police. And then, just as you start for the elevator...
4: Marty!
0: Clara!
4: Oh, Marty, how did you... I've been all over the floor. I didn't know which apartment...
0: You've got to get out of here.
4: I saw you in the bar with that man.
0: Hurry up. The elevator.
4: You've got to tell me, Marty.
0: Clara!
4: I'm going in there. I'm going to find out...
0: Stay out of there.
4: Let go of me.
0: Listen. Listen, darling. There's a dead man in there.
4: Marty, you...
0: I can't explain now. Come on, into the elevator.
4: Marty, you killed him. That's
0: no,
4: why you
0: I didn't...
4: No,
0: I didn't kill him. Listen, baby, you got to believe me now. You got to have faith in me.
4: Oh, where are you going now?
0: I'm
4: going
0: to get a taxi and take you home. I don't want you mixed up in this.
4: Marty.
0: Please, Clara. Please.
4: Won't you tell me?
0: All right. All right, Clara. I'll tell you.
2: So you tell her, Marty, because there's nothing else to do. You can't hold it back any longer. And you discover suddenly that you never really knew her. She was right when she said she could take it. It's nearly 10 when you arrive back at your apartment. You don't turn on the lights. Somehow it's better with the two of you sitting there in the quiet darkness.
4: Well, darling.
0: Huh?
4: What now?
0: They'll get the letter in the morning.
4: Are we going to wait for it?
0: It's the sensible thing, I guess.
4: With 3 months left, should we be sensible?
0: I don't know, Clara. I don't... Someone at the door.
4: No, let me go. Yes?
5: Sorry to bother you so late. My name's Moeller. I'm looking for a Martin Heath.
4: Oh.
5: I've been told he lives here.
4: Well, as a matter of fact, it is his apartment. But you see, Mr. Heath is subletting it to me. My name is Thomas.
5: Uh-huh. You happen to have his address?
4: Yes. 25 Wellfield Way, New Rochelle.
5: Oh, thank you. I'll check it. Good night.
4: Good night.
0: Why did you lie to him, Clara? I told you there's no use.
4: Marty, I couldn't let him take you. I couldn't.
0: They're right on the job. I'm sure they haven't even got the letter yet.
4: The neighbors must have heard us back there in the hall, broken into the apartment. Darling, you can't throw it away. It's our 3 months, not theirs.
0: The whole state will be looking for me in the morning. We haven't got a chance.
4: We can try. At least we can try.
0: Where can we go, Clara?
4: Anywhere. Let's just take a plane.
0: Why kid ourselves? They'd find...
4: 3 months, Marty. Our last 3 months.
0: Okay. Let's go.
2: Yes, you know it's crazy, Marty. But you're going to try it anyway. There was nothing in the bargain about running away. At midnight, you arrive at the airport.
3: There you are, sir. 2 tickets to New Orleans. Better hurry. Plane leaves in 5 minutes.
2: And at 8 o'clock the next morning, you're signing the register of a New Orleans hotel.
0: George Ellingson and wife, Pittsburgh. There you are.
6: Thank you, sir. Boyle, take your bags right up. Travel agent will be in around 9 if you want to check on that passage to Havana. I'm afraid, though, you'll have to wait till the end of the week. They're booked up pretty solid.
2: And he's right. You managed to book passage on the boat leaving Saturday for Havana and settle down to wait for 3 days, knowing that by now the papers in New York are out with the story and the search is on. You never leave the hotel room. Clara does whatever errands are necessary and arranges for your meals to be sent up, telling them you're ill. Then finally, on Saturday morning...
4: It's the boy with breakfast. I'll go.
5: Hello, Mrs. Thomas.
4: What are you doing here?
5: You remember me, of course. The name is Moeller. You led me quite a chase.
4: Wait a minute. You have no right
0: Hold on,
4: come...
0: Clara. All right, Myrna. What do you want?
5: You should have known you couldn't get away with it, Heath.
0: Let's forget it, huh? Chalk it up to experience. Maybe I better get my coat.
5: Why? You're not going anywhere. The moment, at least. Maybe tonight, maybe tomorrow, whenever the New York cops get here. Incidentally, I sent them a wire this morning. They're on their way.
4: What are you talking about? Aren't you...
5: I'm a private detective, Mrs. Heath, employed by the Zenith Laboratories. It seems that they made a pretty bad mistake a while back. Might have involved them in a damage suit.
0: What do you mean, a mistake?
5: Well, 3 weeks ago, Dr. Chandler made a test on you and sent it to the laboratory for analysis. A red and white differential. Don't ask me what it was.
0: A mistake?
5: Yes, they got your test mixed up with somebody else's.
0: What?
5: There's nothing wrong with you, Heath. You're as healthy as I am. Too bad you went and bought yourself a seat in the electric chair, isn't it?
7: The Whistler will return in just a moment with the strange ending of tonight's story. But right now, I've got some eye-opening facts for you drivers who wonder whether the kind of oil you use in your motor really makes any difference in the way your motor runs. Unfortunately, you can't see inside your motor. But I did see inside 2 test motors this week, and what I saw just downright amazed me. The motors were identical. They had both been run for 6,600 miles at 62 miles per hour. The only difference was that one motor used today's finest straight motor oil, while the other used Signal's new type lubricant that combines 100% pure paraffin base with 5 scientific compounds, Signal Premium Motor Oil. But get this, after the test, there was only 1/6 as much carbon and 1/3 less cylinder wear in the motor that used Signal Premium Oil. 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Good reason why wise drivers are switching fast from old-fashioned straight motor oil. 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And now, back to the Whistler.
2: Well, Marty, it was all a mistake. This story of your having 3 months to live was an error. But there is still your confession of murder. You know it's useless to run away, that the only thing to do is face the music, even though you know you haven't a chance. that they'll probably laugh their heads off when you try and tell them the story of Mr. Blaine and the $10,000 he paid you to confess to his crime. You don't even wait for the police to arrive in New Orleans in response to Mueller's wire. You take the next plane north, and late in the afternoon, you and Clara walk into the office of the Inspector of Homicide in New York City.
8: Sit down, please.
0: We'd rather stand.
8: I think you'd better sit down. Both of you. So you're the guy who confesses to a murder and leads us on a merry chase halfway across the country.
0: I'd hardly call it a merry chase, Inspector.
8: I agree with you. You should have known you couldn't get away with it. Till yesterday afternoon, it was pretty serious.
4: What do you mean, until yesterday afternoon?
8: Killing of Stanley Rover was pretty ordinary, you know. Routine stuff. Except for one very unusual thing. There were two confessions.
0: What?
8: Yeah. Yours and another one. Tell me, Heath, why do you think Eddie Blaine was in Dr. Chandler's office on the day the doc told you you were going to die?
0: Why, I don't know. He was one of Chandler's patients.
8: That's right. But Blaine was a pretty good guy after all. Wanted to do the right thing, I guess. Told us the whole story.
0: What are you talking about?
8: Blaine was a poor guy whose laboratory test got mixed up with yours, Heath. He died yesterday afternoon.

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0: am the Whistler, and I know many things, for I walk by night. I know many strange tales hidden in the hearts of men and women who have stepped into the shadows. Yes, I know the nameless terrors of which they dare not speak.
1: Yes, friends, it's time for the Whistler. And remember, let every traffic signal remind you. 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And now, the Whistler's strange story. Bulletproof.
0: The country's largest news magazine wrote him up under crime. Described him as massive, soft-spoken, methodical. Howard Martine was all of these and more. He was a man who believed in a planned existence. Whether it was business, matrimony, or murder, Howard Martine never took chances. He made his plans and carried them out to the letter. This philosophy brought him great financial success. And it brought him a wife who was young and beautiful to look at, and who hated him with all her heart.
2: That you, Andrea?
3: Yes.
2: How's your headache?
3: What?
2: Your headache. That's why you went to your room, isn't it?
3: Oh, yes. It's better, thank you. Howard, I've come to a decision about...
2: Us, my dear?
3: Yes. I'm going away.
2: Oh, now, really, Andrea, we've been all over that before.
3: I'm getting a divorce, Howard. There's nothing you can do about it.
2: You make it very difficult for me, Andrea. After I explained, I can't afford to lose you just now.
3: No, wouldn't be good for business, would it?
2: Exactly. Oh, that sounds very callous, I suppose. Well, I was in love when I married you, Andrea. In my own peculiar way, I tried hard. I imagine we both tried. But quite apart from that, my marriage to you was the best merger I ever closed. When we met, I was a fly-by-night bond salesman.
3: Now you own a corporation.
2: No, we own a corporation.
3: Don't worry, you can have my share.
2: Now, that's very generous of you, my dear. Typically feminine. But I'm afraid without you, there wouldn't be any share.
3: What do you mean?
2: One of your most endearing charms, Andrea, is the fact that you have a great many rich friends. Naturally, when you married me, they felt called upon to make some sort of gesture, to show that I was being accepted as one of them. So they entrusted their investments to the firm of Howard Martine Incorporated. And very wisely, too. Now, what do you suppose would happen the moment the news got around that you were divorcing me?
3: Well, I don't think it has anything to do with it.
2: Well, don't be naive, Andrea. You think I'm going to lose everything I acquired by marrying you?
3: I'm afraid you didn't protect yourself very well, Howard.
2: It would seem so, wouldn't it?
3: I'm sorry. I'm leaving in the morning.
2: If you sue for divorce, Andrea, you'll make a fool of yourself.
3: You're bluffing, Howard. You've no grounds for contesting. You can't prove
2: it. I can prove enough to stop you cold. Hey, if you don't believe me, come here.
3: What's that?
2: Here, hold this up to your ear.
4: Hello?
3: Paul, dear.
4: Andrea.
3: I had to call you. I needed some courage.
4: Where are you?
3: At home. I'm going to tell him now. Oh, Paul, what if he refuses?
4: There's nothing for him to refuse.
3: But he's told me he'd contest.
4: He can't. He doesn't know about us. And even if he did, there'd be no proof.
2: Is that enough? Or would you like to hear more? You know, I have quite a collection. It was just a matter of tapping the dictaphone into the private telephone in your room. Every time you got one of your headaches and went upstairs, I threw a little switch down here. Now I have a record of all your headaches.
3: So, that's your proof.
2: It is. Any one of these dictaphone records is enough to throw your divorce suit out of court.
3: Very clever of you, Howard. I had no idea you suspected. Well, what are you going to do?
2: Well, we'll go on exactly as before, Andrea. Your life is your own, my dear. I make only one demand. That you'll remain in this house as my wife and continue to entertain our friends or clients, whichever you prefer.
3: For the greater glory of Howard Martine Incorporated. And what if I refuse?
2: I'm afraid you have no alternative. Is there some joke, my dear?
3: Oh, yes, Howard. And it's on you. I'll show you what alternative I have. When I get through with you, you'll beg for a divorce.
2: That's a rather embarrassing prospect.
3: I'll go to them, Howard. I'll go to every one of my rich friends, as you call them. Tell the entire story. The truth, Howard. How you married me for their money. How you recorded my phone conversations. Yes, I'll even tell them about Paul.
2: Don't be a fool, Andrea.
3: Would I? Remember, they're my friends, loyal to me. They gave you their business for my sake. You said that yourself. And when I tell them to take their business elsewhere, they'll do it, whether I'm married to you or not.
2: That would mean exposing yourself. You wouldn't.
3: Oh, wouldn't I? Let me see. Who's your biggest account? Martin Whitford, isn't it? Well, Marty and I grew up together. He'll do anything for me. What do you think will happen to your precious corporation when the others discover Whitford's pulled out? I could even phone him now.
2: Wait, get away from that phone.
3: Well?
2: Let me think it over.
3: I'll take those dictaphone records first, if you don't mind.
2: They're in that box.
3: Thank you. Well?
2: Oh, you can have your divorce. Only give me a week to work things out. Look, you can afford to be generous now, Andrea. You're going to marry your Paul. You've won.
3: Well, all right.
2: But you've got to stay here as if nothing happened. Otherwise, the story will come out before I can do anything to prepare the ground.
3: Very well. I'll stay. But no longer than a week.
2: Thank you, Andrea. That'll be time enough.
1: With the prologue of Bulletproof, the Signal Oil Company brings you another strange story by The Whistler. It takes extra quality to go farther. Yes, it takes extra quality to go farther. And Signal Gasoline has the quality that has made it famous throughout the West, from Canada to Mexico, as the Go Farther gasoline. But even more important to you than Signal's good mileage are the performance features in Signal Gasoline, which make that mileage possible. You see, by rearranging the atoms in gasoline molecules, science gave new Signal Gasoline quicker starting, faster pickup, and quieter, higher anti-knock. And it's because of this, because it helps your motor perform more efficiently, that you now go farther than ever with new Signal Gasoline. Now, that's an important point to remember. It's the same qualities that give you extra driving pleasure that also give you extra mileage. That's why Signal says, look to your speedometer for the best proof of gasoline quality. It takes extra quality to go farther. And Signal is the famous Go Farther gasoline. And now, back to the Whistler.

0: It was like a game of chess, wasn't it, Howard? You had your attack planned right down to the last detail, with a final checkmate only a few moves away. But as it often happens, you were so absorbed in the plan of attack that you completely overlooked the obvious simple countermove that Andrea would be bound to make, that you would go to her friends and tell them the truth. All you could do was try to control the rage inside of you until she left the room. You sit alone in the library and try to think, realizing, of course, that there's only one answer now. It's midnight when you decide you'll have to stop thinking about it for the time being. You have a week left, and your brain will be clearer in the morning. There's an evening paper on the table next to the chair, and you pick it up. Glance at the headlines on page one. An article in the right-hand column catches your eye.
1: Suspect confesses in nightclub killing. Ernest Krug, booked on suspicion yesterday, finally broke down under intensive questioning at police headquarters. The case marked another triumph for Inspector William Conrad of the Homicide Department, who followed his usual routine in shooting cases by first concentrating the department's entire effort on the bullet found in the victim's body.
2: Yeah, that's it.
1: Good old Inspector Conrad, the ballistics boy.
0: Well, you have a plan now, haven't you, Howard? The next morning, you're quite chatty with Andrea over the breakfast table. Of course, there's no point in holding grudges, is there? Particularly since the poor girl hasn't much of a future. You begin by dipping into your past, the shadowy past of a one-time confidence man named, not Martin, but Marin, Joe Marin. That was your name in the old days when you used to play around on the fringe of the law, always ducking out just in time to let the other fella take the rap. As Joe Marin, you pay a visit to an old friend in his dingy little gun shop in the slums of the city.
3: What'll you have?
1: Hello, Sam.
3: You went up on me, mister.
1: Oh, you're not forgetting your old friends, are you?
3: Marin. Joe Marin.
1: That's better. Been a long time, Sam. Almost 8 years.
3: From where I sat, it felt longer.
1: Oh, that little stretch of yours hasn't seemed done you any harm?
3: No, I had the time of my life. Kept wishing you was with me.
1: Oh, I got out from under, Sam, and you didn't, quite. After all, I didn't tell everything I knew, huh? If I did, you might have got the chair. That's why I want you to do me a favor.
3: You're killing me.
1: I can pay for it, Sam.
3: Enough to buy back 8 years?
1: You always were a man for a grudge. But you're an expert gunsmith, and I need you. I want you to fix this .45 so it'll shoot .22 caliber slugs. It's, for a friend of mine.
3: I'm learning something new every day. What's the idea?
1: You're not supposed to know why, Sam. Only how. Well?
3: Looks like a waste of good gun metal to me. Let's see the rod.
1: Can you do it?
3: Yeah, I can do it. But I ain't gonna.
1: No? Why not?
3: I ain't exactly my own boss. I gotta be careful.
1: Oh, yes. I know all about that. You know, that's why I'm so sure you're going to do this for me.
3: I don't get you.
1: Well, being on parole kind of fences a guy in, doesn't it? Or does it?
3: Listen, Mayor, I don't know what you're talking about. I ain't done anything to violate my parole.
1: That's not the way I heard it. Well, I'll try somewhere else.
4: See you in a little
3: while. Wait a minute.
1: Well?
3: Shakedown, huh? What do you know, Mayor?
1: I don't know a thing, Sam. Not a thing.
3: When do you want this?
1: Day after tomorrow.
3: Pretty short order.
1: It'll be worth your while.
3: Okay, Mr. Big.
0: Patience is your strong suit, Howard. 2 days of waiting. 2 days in which your seeming nervousness is interpreted by Andrea merely as concern about your precious corporation. Finally, you return to Sam's place and pick up your package. Andrea arrives late that evening and goes straight up to her room without a word to you. You wait alone in the library until you're sure the servants are asleep in their separate quarters. Then you walk quietly up to Andrea's room.
5: Who's there?
1: Don't be frightened, dear. It's only your husband.
4: What do you want?
1: Just a final plea, Andrea. Are you quite certain you want to go through with the divorce?
4: Did you wake me up in the middle of the night to ask me that?
1: Oh, it's only half past.
4: The answer is yes, Howard. Now, please leave me alone.
1: You won't reconsider?
4: Good night, Howard.
1: Well, I tried. I did everything in my power
4: Howard,
1: to...
4: What are you doing? Howard! No!
5: What's the verdict, Doc?
6: It was instantaneous, Inspector. About 8-10 hours ago.
5: Uh-huh.
6: 22 through the left temple.
5: I'll want that bullet, of course.
6: I have it for you this afternoon.
5: All right.
6: Yeah, the room looks like it was hit by a cyclone. What do you suppose they were after?
5: No, jewels, mostly. And they got them. Oh, by the way, we're not saying anything about the jewel raid of the papers.
6: Well, Inspector, here's another one for you to crack in your ballistics laboratory.
5: Yeah. You know, Doc, they used to laugh at me at first. They called me a nut. Bullets on the brain, they said. But they're beginning to find out now that the big story in every shooting case is written in those little rifling marks on the bullet. Plainer even than fingerprints a lot of times. Now, excuse me a minute, Doc. I just got the doctor's report, Mr. Martin.
1: Oh, yes, Inspector.
5: Your room is just down the hall from your wife's. It's funny you didn't hear anything during the night.
1: Well, I don't know. I might have heard a shot, but I can't think very clearly
5: yes,
1: now.
5: Yes, certainly, I understand.
1: I seem to remember some sort of nightmare. I thought it was a dream. You see, I didn't know anything had happened until the butler woke me this morning after...
5: I see. No, it's funny, that 22, it's a woman's weapon. Never heard of a second story man packing anything in less than 38. Hmm. Oh, Mr. Martin.
1: Yes?
5: This Army 45 of yours here in the trophy case, is this the only gun in the house?
1: Oh, of course, Inspector. If you have any doubt, you may search the house, perhaps the servants.
5: Uh-huh. That's 45, all right.
1: You want to take it with you, Inspector? I can remove it from the case.
5: No, it's not necessary. This job was done by 22, and I think you can forget the servants. This looks like an outside job, start to finish.

0: Homicide. Conrad speaking.
1: Oh, hello, Inspector. Howard Martine.
0: Oh, yes, Mr. Martine.
1: I'm sorry I haven't been much help to you during the past few days.
0: Well, I understand.
1: I just called to see how you were coming along.
0: Well, I'm afraid we haven't much news for you yet. We'll really get a move on, though, once the killer dumps those jewels. And he'll have to do it sooner or later.
1: I see. Well, thanks very much, Inspector. Call me if there's anything I can do, huh?
0: I certainly will. Good night.
1: Good night. So far, so good.
2: Pardon me, sir.
1: Yes, Edward, what is it?
2: There's a gentleman in the library.
1: Who is it?
2: I don't know his name, sir. He was quite insistent.
1: All right, Edwards, thanks.
3: Hello, Joe.
1: What do you want?
3: Relax, Joe. Pour yourself a drink. Hope you don't mind. I just helped myself. Ah, pretty good bourbon. You're just going to stand there? Sit down. Go on.
1: All right, Sam, what is it?
3: Well, I want to offer my condolences, first of all. Tough, ain't it? What happened to your wife, I mean?
1: Yeah, quite a shock.
3: You know, I says to myself, there's something to think about. All I got is a newspaper to go by, understand? Page one. Society dame knocked off during robbery. Don't say what kind of a robbery. Only that the dame is knocked off with a .22. Now, there's something to make a guy think, ain't it?
1: Go on, I'm listening.
3: Especially unusual here in this town where the homicide inspectors are nut on ballistics. So right off, I figured out. Somebody saw in the inspector a curve. That's when I think of old Joe Merrin. Threatening to frame me on a parole violation if I don't play nice and fix his Army 45 so she'll shoot like a .22. Merrin. Martine. Same guy. I put two and two together. The bell rings. And out comes $100,000. That's what it's going to cost you, Joe. $100,000.
1: I haven't got $100,000.
3: I'm a reasonable character. What have you got?
1: I can't do it, Sam. I can't.
3: You better start thinking, Joe.
1: Wait a minute. I have got $100,000 in jewelry.
3: How hot is it?
1: Oh, not hot at all. It belonged to my wife. Now look, you can turn it into cash in 10 minutes if you want to.
3: Let's have a look, huh?
1: Right.
4: There's a way out of this one, too, isn't there, Howard? The paper said nothing about the stolen jewelry. And by the time Sam finds out, he'll be behind bars as the number one suspect. Meantime, you can find another gunsmith somewhere and have the incriminating .22 caliber barrel removed from the .45 Army automatic in your trophy case. Then it won't matter how much Sam talks. He has a record. He was caught with the goods. No one will believe him in a million years. Yes, Howard. You found a way out.
1: Well, what do you think, Sam? Diamond brooch? Pearls?
3: If it's hot, so help me, I'll kill you.
1: Oh, don't worry. You won't have any trouble. You'll get more than your $100,000.
3: Thanks. Okay, that's it. I'll let you know how I come out, Joe.
1: Yeah, you know where to get me.
3: Yeah. Oh, one other thing. I'm taking your custom-built .45 along with me. Just in case I needed to back up my story.
1: Wait a minute, you devil-crossing...
3: Shut up, Joe. I'd hate to pull a trigger at a time like this. Good night, Joe.

0: He's gone, and there's nothing you can do now, Howard. Once again, you became so wrapped up in your own plans, you forgot the obvious countermove. This time, the Army 45 in the trophy case, Sam's ace in the hole. You spend an anxious evening. It's late now, and you sit alone in the library trying to think. The house is quiet, with an occasional sound from the pantry where Edward the butler is polishing silver. And then...
1: Who is it? Who's there?
2: Take it easy, Joe. This thing might go off in my hand.
1: Sam, what are you doing?
2: Shut up. Open the window. It's cold out here on the balcony.
1: Yeah, okay.
2: You dirty, double-crossing skunk. It wasn't hot, huh?
1: Now, listen, Sam,
2: you knew that jewelry was hot. You knew it was bait to catch your wife's murderer. Pretty neat. Lucky I knew the fence he tipped me off. You always was a rat, Joe. Strictly a rat. There's only one way to handle a rat.
1: I got it all wrong, Sam.
2: Don't try to talk your way out of it. I'm going to give it to you, Joe. Just what you deserve.
1: Oh, Edward, how did you get in here?
2: Edward.
1: Now, just what were you saying, Sam?
2: Okay, it's an old one, Joe. I guess it's still good.
1: Yeah.
2: By the way, where is Edward?
1: It doesn't concern you. I'm going to kill you, Sam. Self-defense, made to order.
2: Yeah?
1: Yeah.
2: I don't think so, Joe.
1: Stay where you are.
2: No, Joe. You see, the minute you pull the trigger of that little pea shooter, you put the rope around your neck.
1: What do you mean?
2: Don't be stupid, Joe. Just give me the rod like a nice boy. You ain't going to pull that trigger and hang yourself, are you? Because that's what you'd be doing, Joe. The minute Conrad found another 22 slug in my body, same as the one that killed your wife, it'd be all over, wouldn't it? You see, Joe? Get what I mean?
1: Don't come any closer.
2: You won't pull that trigger. You can't, Joe.
1: One more step, Sam. I'm warning you.
2: Besides, you haven't got it. You haven't got the guts.
1: Haven't I, Sam?
3: The Whistler will return in just a moment with the strange ending of tonight's story. But right now, since most folks never see how or where the gasoline they use in their car is made, it occurred to me that you might be interested to look in on the organization that brings you the Whistler and those fine Signal oil products. It all started not long after World War I, when a small group of young Westerners got together to form their own independent oil company, Signal Oil and Gas Company. In the face of what seemed overwhelming competition, these determined young men succeeded in bringing to Western motorists the first anti-knock gasoline at regular prices. Being independent themselves, they naturally sold Signal gasoline only through independent service stations, just a handful of them at that time. But motorists liked Signal products, liked them so well that the Signal organization grew and grew, until today independent Signal dealers serve 7 Western states from Canada to Mexico. Now, obviously, there must be good reasons why so many motorists have switched to Signal. You can discover these reasons for yourself by just stopping at your own neighborhood Signal dealers. There you'll find the tops in gasoline and automotive lubricants, backed by Signal's 15-year tradition of quality. And you'll enjoy more thorough, more conscientious service, because Signal dealers, being in business for themselves, have an incentive to serve you better. And now, back to the Whistler.

0: Well, Howard, he's dead now, isn't he?
1: Quite dead. And shooting Sam down with the same gun you used to kill Andrea was just like writing a confession to Inspector Conrad. Yes, he'll find the .22 slug in Sam's body and it'll all be over. Unless you can get rid of the body first. Yes, it's your only chance. And then a short time later, when Edwards, your butler, comes into the room.
2: Well, Edwards, quite a mess, huh?
3: It was self-defense, sir. He threatened you with a gun. I saw it all from the hall.
2: Yeah, self-defense.
3: What are you going to do, Mr. Martin?
2: Give me a hand. I've got to get him out of here.
3: Oh, but, sir, you can't. The police.
2: Give me a hand, will you?
3: Mr. Martin, you shouldn't.
2: Shut up and grab his feet.
3: Sir, if you'll only let me...
2: Shut up! Now, go on, grab his feet.
3: Yes, Mr. Martin, all right.
2: Out that way.
3: Go on, go on.
2: Yes. Kick the door back.
3: All right.
2: Now, this way. Down the hall. We can take him down the back.
3: Mr. Martin, I don't understand.
2: Will you shut up? I'll hold him up so I can... Conrad.
4: Well, what's going on, gentlemen?
2: What are you doing here?
4: Maybe your butler can answer that one, Martin.
3: I've been trying to tell you, sir. After I heard the crash of broken glass and saw this man come into the room with a gun, I called the police.
4: What's this all about, Martin?
2: Okay. Okay, Conrad, I guess you might just as well know the whole story. You'll know it anyway when you dig the slug out of his body. It'll be a .22.
4: A .22? Your wife was killed with a
2: .22. Yeah, yeah. Here, here's the gun.
4: Now, wait a minute. This is a .45.
2: I had it rigged to shoot a .22. Sam, he's the guy on the... Well, he fixed it for me.
4: Ah. So that's the way you worked it, huh? Maybe he came to see you tonight for a little dough to keep him quiet. And you shot him with the same gun you used to kill your wife, huh?
2: Yeah.
4: And it's too bad you couldn't have used another gun on him. Might have been a nice case of self-defense that way.
2: Sure. But I knew when you found the .22 slug
4: yeah,
2: that
4: I'd... Yeah. Now let's see how your buddy fixed this gun.
2: What's the matter?
4: I think you're going to be in for a rather unhappy surprise, Martin.
2: What do you mean?
4: You shouldn't have been so quick to spill your story. Apparently, your friend Sam here realized it wasn't such a good idea to carry a rigged .22 job around. So he changed it back to a .45.
2: What?
4: That's right. The slug you pumped into this man wasn't a .22, Martin. It was a regular .45.

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That whistle is your signal for the Signal Oil program, The Whistler. 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

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Tonight's titles were Broken Chain, Solid Citizen, Confession, and Bulletproof. 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Tune in next Thursday evening, same time, same place, for another set of thrilling and awesome detective shows, here on Audio Theater. This is your host, Evan, saying thanks for listening. Until then, have a good one.

0: Good evening. This is your host, Brian. Welcome to Audio Theater for Thursday, July 2nd, 2022 year. 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Tonight's titles are as follows: The Black Curtain, Condy Tooth Caper, Love's Lovely Counterfeit, and Donovan's Brain. This set of shows aired on the evenings of January 3rd, 10th, 17th, and February 7th, 1948. Now sit back and relax as Suspense brings you tonight's feature. Enjoy this featured presentation.
1: This is Robert Montgomery. I have a new assignment, and I'm very happy about it. During these 60 minutes each Saturday, I'm to be acting spokesman for one of radio's really great entertainments, a program which is a prime favorite with all of us. You have come to know its opening music as the curtain raiser for radio's outstanding theater of thrills. You know it as a show which each week, for 5 years, has brought you first-class story material and exciting performances. You have come to recognize throughout the unique touch of our unique producer, my friend, Phil Spear. All of which can be said in one word.
2: Suspense! An hour of suspense now. A full 60 minutes on Saturday night. And with the distinguished actor-director Robert Montgomery as your host. Tonight, Mr. Montgomery also appears as star in The Black Curtain, a suspense play produced, edited, and directed by William Spear.
1: I don't have very much to say in the prologue department tonight. That's because it's the premiere of the full-hour show. We're anxious to ring up our curtain, our black curtain, if you will, without unnecessary delay. Also, because tonight I am appearing as an actor. The idea on most Saturday evenings is for me to make you welcome and chat about things you and I are mutually interested in. Crime, mostly. And the various types of criminal achievements, real and fictional. And the persons, actual and invented, who have committed those crimes and gotten themselves into those predicaments. And the people who have written about it and have compounded the particular brew of mystery and dangerous adventure which we serve up to you in the name of suspense. But tonight I am appearing for a good many of our 60 minutes as a man named Frank Townsend. Townsend will tell you his really amazing story in his own words. And so I think you'll hear quite enough from him without hearing more from Robert Montgomery. And so if our producer, Bill Spear, is ready, we will ring up our curtain.
2: Now, with The Black Curtain from the novel by Cornell Woolrich, and with the performance of Robert Montgomery, we hope once again to keep you in suspense.
1: A man is born, he lives out his little life, and he dies. That's the one real break, I guess, that every man can count on. The one thing nobody can take away from him: to be born, just once, and to die, just once. Every man, that is, except Frank Townsend. Born with no strikes on him, died with 2 strikes on him, and then was born again with 3 strikes on him. Pushed back into life that day on that street. My head was sounding like the percussion instrument beating out the anvil for us. I could hear all the noise and the people milling around. At first, everything was a jumble, sight and sound. Tall buildings, high sky, low faces, spinning and weaving, and bells exploding.
3: All right, get moving now. Let the dog through.
4: I see it. He was running fast. The worm will clock. He's growing like an onion with his head down his feet.
3: All right. Break it up now. Break it up.
1: Oh, my head.
3: Take it easy, brother. Just lie still. I'm the doctor. Just lie still. I'll take it easy.
4: Cooper! There's one out of his pocket. A guy grabbed it.
3: All right. Come on. Get back. Now, get him in there. Get back.
1: I'm okay, Doc. I just feel a little...
5: Sure. Here. Now, let me help you up. See if you can stand.
1: Thanks.
6: I guess I can talk to him now, eh, Doc?
5: Just a nasty bump on his head. He'll be okay. Huh. Here, let me brush your coat off.
1: Thanks, Doc. My coat. Why am I wearing an overcoat?
6: For my report, mister, what's your name and address, huh?
1: Townsend. Frank Townsend, 820 Rutherford Street.
5: A cigarette, you're still a little woozy.
1: No, thanks, I don't smoke.
5: Well, look, take a couple of aspirins.
6: All right, come on, get started.
4: Hey, here's your hat, mister.
1: Thanks, Ken.
6: We'll see what we can do about the guy that snatched you up.
3: Here's your cigar, okay?
1: Mike, yes, but I haven't got it.
6: Well, good luck, mister. I'm going to turn in my report.
1: Cigar case. I don't smoke.
4: Oh, it just fell out of your pocket when we lifted you.
1: Yeah, but look at the initials on it. D.N.
4: Yeah, same initials like in your hat, see? D.N.
1: Yeah, but that isn't my hat.
4: Oh, and you got a nasty crack on the noggin, mister. And, well,
1: Wait a minute. I'm trying to think. Where is this?
4: Where is what?
1: This. The street.
4: This? This is Tillery Street.
1: Tillery? What am I doing on Tillery Street?
4: Hey, look, buddy. You sure you're okay?
1: Well, what happened to me?
4: Well, you were running. Very dangerous running on this ice. Well, you slipped. Hit your head and was out for about 20 minutes.
1: Ice?
4: After that blizzard we had last night, did you expect Mayflowers?
1: Blizzard? In July?
4: July? Oh, listen, buddy, I got a flash for you. This is December, 1 week before Christmas, 1944.
1: 1944?
4: Oh, don't take it so hard. We all get older. You better get home and get a fast 40 wink. You'll need it.
1: 1944. December 1944. But the last I could remember was July 1941. 3 years. Gone. They're gone. A black curtain. The black curtain of amnesia comes down over your mind out of nowhere. That black curtain had been dropped over my eyes for 3 years. Where had I been? Who had I been? Not Frank Townsend. Someone else, D.N., someone whose initials were D.N.

0: see Johnny. He'd know. He'd tell me. I stopped dead. I don't know why. Something made me turn my head. And that's when I just saw him. Gray eyes. He'd been talking to the cop who took my name. He looked after me as I turned my head. He started for me. I found myself backing away. Something about him screamed trouble. He quickened his step.
1: You! Thompson!
0: The sound of his voice sent terror roaring into my skull. I ran. He lunged after me. I saw him come as I rounded the corner, and in his hand he held a gun. He raised it. I ducked my head and ran for my life, for the second life that I'd been born into. It was the ice that saved me. I flew across it, my toes barely touching its treacherous surface. But Gray Eyes slipped, spun through the air, gun flying from his fingers. By the time his heavy body had thudded to the ground, I'd hurled myself down the subway steps, walked, bolted the turnstile, cheated the steel edge of the subway door as the train pulled out of the station. And for 2 hours, I rode the rails under the city. And for 2 hours, my stomach was gripped by terror. Dusk, and a new snowfall had settled over the city. I entered the sleek lobby of the Greystone building on 34th Street, where Johnny and I had our office. In a few minutes, I'd be sitting across the desk from Johnny. A good bottle between us, and then everything would be all right. Johnny would know what to do. He always knew, ever since we'd been in school together. He'd know how to find out who I'd been, what the initials DN meant, why Gray Eyes tried to kill me. An elevator door slid open, and I stepped into the cage.
2: Floor, please.
0: 10.
2: Pass, please.
0: What?
2: Your pass. I gotta see it.
0: What pass?
2: To go up to the 10th floor.
0: Pass to... Look, I don't understand. My office is up
2: Look,
0: there.
2: Look, buddy, all I do is run this elevator, not the country.
0: Yes, but...
2: Save it. God!
0: 2 men came from the rear of the lobby. They were big men. They wore uniforms. The blue trousers tucked into brown puttees, their thumbs tucked into heavy belts that supported heavy guns and heavy clubs. White armbands read, SP. They eyed me with suspicion.
3: What's the trouble, mate?
2: 10th floor, no pass.
3: What's your business on the 10th floor, sir?
0: Advertising. I mean, my office is there, and I...
3: Are you sure you're in the right building?
0: Well, I... Isn't this the Greystone building?
3: You can't have no office in this building high on the 5th floor.
0: But I tell you, we're my partner and me. We're on the...
3: Nobody's on the 10th floor but the Navy.
0: The Navy?
3: All the way from the 6th to the roof.
0: Why?
3: You kidding, sir?
2: Ain't you heard there's a war on?
0: War?
3: Look, mister, if this is supposed to be funny, you're in the wrong department. What's your name?
0: Look, will you help me, please? My name is Townsend. I have an office here on the 10th floor advertising Townsend and Gale.
2: Oh, yeah. Townsend and Gale. Well, that folded when the Navy took over.
0: Where's Johnny Gale?
2: He joined the Navy.
0: Where can I find him?
2: Oh, it'll be tough finding, mister. He was buried last month on Okinawa.
0: Johnny. Dead. Buried on Okinawa. The name meant nothing to me. Only that at Okinawa was buried my strongest link to my past. One slender thread leading back through the years remained. The apartment on Rutherford Street. I started to draw it in.

0: Hello, Mrs. Hudson.
1: Why, Mr. Townsend.
0: I guess I startled you.
1: Oh, I know. No, not at all. I was expecting... I mean, I thought...
0: Yeah, it's been a long time.
1: Not at all. I kept... I mean, I knew you'd come back, and... Well, your apartment is just where you left it.
0: You kept the apartment for me, huh?
1: After all, Mr. Townsend, you are my favorite tenant, and... come in. Come in.
0: Thank you.
1: You just go right on up, Mr. Townsend.
0: Aren't you going to ask me what happened to me?
1: Hi.

0: You look very well, Mr. Thompson. I'm glad you're back. And
1: yes. Yes, I'm glad I'm... Thank you, Mrs. Hudson. I started up the stairs. The same stairs, the same creaks, the same loose board halfway up. Everything the same, but everything unreal. Mrs. Hudson, unreal. I sensed her eyes following me up the stairs. I stopped, turned, looked down. She stared up at me, mouth slightly open. And for a long, long moment, neither of us spoke.
0: Yes, Mr. Thompson?
1: Mrs. Hudson,
0: Yes, Mr. Thompson.
1: Well, it's nothing. But you used to call me Frank.

0: Come all the way in, son.
1: He was sitting in the large chair by the window. In his left hand, he held a half-smoked cigar. It was pointed at the ceiling. In his right hand, he held a gun. It was pointed at me. It was Gray Eyes.
0: Tillery Street. Just couldn't stay away from that, could you? Well, never failed.
2: What do you want? There's some mistake. I...
0: Given that harness bull a phony name with the right address. Very unbright.
2: Listen, my name is Townsend. Frank Townsend.
0: So, all right, so we'll bury you under that name. What difference does it make?
2: Bury me? But why? Why? What have I done?
0: Suppose you tell me. Maybe you can make it sound better.
2: If I have to die, all right, I'll die. But I've got a right to know why, haven't I? Tell me what I've done. What am I dying
3: and
2: for?
3: Phil.
0: Now just give me one more excuse, son, and I'll kill you right here and right now. Yeah, that's better. Now just settle back and relax. Now sit down a little. Lean back against the chair. All the way. Now put your hands on your head. And son, just pray that you don't get an itchy nose, because if you even start to scratch it, it'll be the last itch you'll ever feel. Now, while we're waiting for the boys, we'll just sit and chat, nice and friendly-like. Anything special you'd like to talk about? No? Okay, maybe I can suggest something. Maybe you'll find the loot an interesting topic of conversation. Sounds promising. The loot. What'd you do with it?
1: I sat with my hands clasped to my head. I didn't dare move. He had the safety catch off, and I knew he'd send a bullet through my head without a second thought.
0: That's why you took the chance of going back to Tillery Street? Maybe the doll crossed you up, huh? Sure, you waited all week and she never showed. Maybe she
1: didn't
0: like it.
1: Nothing it made any sense to me.
0: Right,
1: all I knew was that he expected others to arrive and they would take me.
0: Whatever.
1: Where? Gray Eyes went on and on, his voice droning, until I no longer cared what happened to me or why.
0: Good for your nerves.
1: I think I was beginning to nod.
0: Not only good for your
1: nerves. From the corner of my eye, I saw the door open slightly. I didn't stir. Gray Eyes droned on. A man was standing in the doorway behind me. A small man with small hands. And he held a small finger up to his lips.
0: Anything special you'd like to talk about? No? Okay, maybe I can suggest something. Maybe you'll find the loot an interesting topic of conversation. Sounds promising. The loot. What'd you do with it?
1: I sat with my hands clasped to my head. I didn't dare move. He had the safety catch off. And I knew he'd send a bullet through my head without a second thought.
0: That's why you took the chance of going back to Tillery Street? Maybe the doll crossed you up, huh? Sure, you waited all week and she never showed. Maybe she
1: nothing
0: like it.
1: Said made any sense
0: I
1: to me.
0: Right here.
1: All I knew was that he expected others
0: he's
1: to arrive and they would take me.
0: Whatever.
1: Where? Gray Eyes went on and on, his voice droning, until I no longer
0: he's
1: cared what happened to me or why.
0: Good for your nerves.
1: I think I was beginning to nod.
0: Not only good
1: when
0: for
1: from the corner of my eye,
0: good,
1: I saw the door open slightly. I didn't stir. Gray Eyes droned on. A man was standing in the doorway behind me. A small man with small hands. And he held a small finger up to his lips. His small feet made quick, noiseless steps. He stopped silently behind the chair in which Gray Eyes was sitting. Then he raised a small gun in his small fist.
0: But we're...
1: Gray Eyes emitted a small gasp and fell forward at my feet. I stared down at him stupidly. The small man chuckled.
4: I'm so small, and yet I have so much strength. It is revolting.
2: You... I think you killed him.
4: Perhaps. So, you did not expect to see me, no?
2: No.
4: My friend, I did not observe you all these years for nothing. When the deed was done, I knew that your romantic American soul would eventually betray you. Yes, and so I said to myself, Dangler, I said, you must go to Tillery Street. Endure the cold and the wind, but watch, watch, watch, and be patient while you watch. Yes, this I did. And you see, my patience was rewarded.
1: Dangler?
4: Yes, my friend.
1: Tell me, how bad are things?
4: My friend, I will tell you this. The situation for you is desperate, but not serious. I will guarantee safe conduct for you over the border to Mexico. But you must insist that I accept and press upon me when I refuse a fair share of the money.
1: The money?
4: Precisely. Now, what would be fair? Well, in view of the difficult situation, we should share equally. Yes. 1,000 for me, 1,000 for you. And then you will give me the balance of 8,000 for expenses. Yes, for expenses.
1: Give you 9,000.
4: A truly fair and honorable distribution. Especially, my friend, when you consider that the 9,000 you give me is an item which is completely deductible. Yes, deductible from your income tax.
1: I see. And suppose I refuse your offer?
4: How can you refuse? Didn't I save your life by assaulting this thug from behind? And didn't I have the good sense to snatch your wallet when you so stupidly fell in the street? Yes. See? Here it is. It was I who took it before the police could examine it.
1: You have it. Let me see it.
4: You may have it.
1: Here, wait. What? Where's my card, my identification?
4: Where's his identification, yes? I told you you were stupid. Would I dare walk about with your identification cards upon my person? Idiot! I begin to feel it is not safe to deal with you.
1: All right, all right. I'll play ball.
4: I begin to feel you have a little good sense. Now, where is the money?
1: You think I carry it with me?
4: Well, with a man like you, who knows? Very well, you must arrange to get it. I will be waiting for you at my office. Do not come there. Call me. Then we will contrive to meet. Is that clear?
1: Yes.
4: Good. Now, I shake your hand and wish you well. If you succeed in going out once more into Tillery Street and coming out safely with the money, I will be waiting for you. And if you do not come out, I will make a small novena for you. Hey, goodbye, my friend. Goodbye.
1: I shut off all process of thought and feeling. Reason was useless in an irrational world. Feeling dangerous in a dangerous one. I moved like an automaton, moving now from A to B, from B to C, from Rutherford Street to Tillery. Gray Eyes and Dangler. Both had made Tillery Street their point of arrival and departure, and the point of my rebirth. I took the chance that might rent the black curtain and let in the sun, or rent my heart and let out my life. I returned to Tillery Street.

0: Yes?
1: Good evening.
0: What can I do? Oh, hello. Hello, how are you?
1: You know me.
0: Oh, why shouldn't I know you? I couldn't see you under that head at first. What can I do for you?
1: You got an evening paper that I could look at?
0: No, I'm sorry. I never read them. Too much trouble in the world these days, anyhow. How have you been? You haven't been around in 2 or 3 weeks.
1: Yes, well, I've been busy. Look, Pop, I made a bet with a guy that even though you see so many customers, you'll walk right up and give me my full name.
0: Oh, I'm sorry, I don't know it. I don't think I ever heard your name.
1: Oh.
0: But I know your girl.
1: My girl? Oh, you do? Well, now maybe I can still win my bet, huh?
0: Of course. Ruth. She lives right across the street. The Killery apartment.
1: Well, that's right. Ruth. Ah. But now, what apartment?
0: Apartment 3C, of course. Don't I take the sandwiches up there every night?
1: 3C. Yes. Well, thanks.
0: Will you ring your bell, mister?
1: What? Oh, yes, I think I will.
0: What's your name, so I'll know it next time.
1: I'll tell you tomorrow.
0: So long.
1: So long, Pop. I'll be seeing.
0: What's the matter? You dropped something?
1: Nothing. I just tying my shoe.
2: I'd just been going to walk out when I saw him standing across the street. A man built like Gray Eyes, dressed like him. And I knew he was looking for me. I ducked down behind the store window and watched him. He looked over in my direction and then up and down the street. Lit a cigarette and then strolled down to the corner. The minute he disappeared, I yanked the door open, dashed out, and ran across to the Killery apartments and went in.

0: are they?
1: Ruth?
0: Yes?
1: It's me.
0: Dan? Oh, Danny. Oh. Oh, darling, it's really you. I thought...
1: Hello, Ruth.
0: Oh, tell anybody to come here. He's been around twice today. He may be in the neighborhood right now, for all you know.
1: Who?
0: Who? Well, Saturday, of course.
1: Did he get gray eyes?
0: What? Yeah, did you ever see a detective that didn't?
1: Sure, I but...
0: Danny, what's the matter with you? You're acting so strangely.
1: I just wanted to look at you.
0: You seem so different, so far away. You haven't kissed me.
1: Well, that's easily fixed.
0: Oh, darling, where have you been?
1: All around. Missed me?
0: You know I did. Oh, Danny, do you think we should get away tonight? I've got $10 and some money saved up. We could go to Mexico or South America. We could get married. Mr. and Mrs. Daniel Nearing, tour of the world.
1: Daniel Nearing. And wife.
0: Sounds pretty good to me.
1: You'll never know how good.
0: We'll get out of here tonight. I'll call up and tell him I'm quitting my job. I'll say I'm sick. All my stuff's here. Nothing's out there but a couple of uniforms. I'll make Ada and Franklin a present of those.
1: Ada and Franklin?
0: Don't you bother your pretty head about those two. Maybe they weren't glad when it happened. Couple of vultures. Goodbye to them. Oh. Oh, with your back, Danny. Just think of the money
1: you
0: I have.
1: Do you think you ought to have quit your job?
0: I never was cut out to be a nurse.
1: No, you weren't, were you? Any more than I was cut out...
0: Any more than you were meant to be a secretary.
1: That's right. I never wanted to be a secretary. I just drifted into it, I guess, and it got on my nerves, especially towards the end, huh? The boss was no cinch to work for. He
0: certainly wasn't. He was a rat. Oh, the whole decent bunch of mean, rotten, the whole family.
1: Yeah, that's right.
0: All except the old man.
1: Oh, the old man. Yeah, I sort of liked him, didn't I?
0: He loves you too, Danny. I think he wished he'd been his son. Poor old man. He's the only reason I've stuck around out there this long.
1: How are things out there?
0: How could you expect them to be?
1: Not very pleasant, huh?
0: Oh, it's been great. Just great. Questioning and keeping after me. And me sick to my stomach with worry for you. Not knowing where you were, if you were alive or dead. Oh, Danny, it's been hard. But you're back. With me, and that's all that matters. I just want to forget everything. New Beatrix, New Jericho.
1: New Jericho, huh?
0: Everything that happened.
1: Like what?
0: Oh, darling, please, let's not talk about it. We're the important thing now. I must know what's going to become of you. Because whatever it is, means me, too.
1: I don't know, Ruth. I don't know. I saw Dingler today.
0: Franklin's lawyer?
1: Yeah.
0: Where?
1: He passed me on the street.
0: Did he see you?
1: No.
0: Are you sure he didn't? Are you sure, darling?
1: He didn't speak to me.
0: You know how clever he is. He just lets you go by and follow you.
1: Why? Why wouldn't he talk to me if he saw me?
0: He figures you're dangerous, darling. It wouldn't be safe for him to try it alone.
1: Why am I dangerous?
0: Well, whether it's true or not, darling, doesn't matter. It's what he believes that counts. And he believes like the rest of them. You know that.
1: Yes, I guess I do.
0: Danny, look at me. Oh, my dear. Your poor, tired eyes. Your face is strange. You need a face, too. When did you sleep last?
1: Sleep? I hadn't thought about it. I don't remember. That you can believe, Angel. I don't remember when I slept last.
0: Danny, we must wait until the moon is down, and we'll try to leave then. But now I want you to go in there and have a hot shower and a shave and then sleep for a while. You must, darling. Can't go on like this.
1: I found my way to the bath without making a blunder, and the warm water felt good. I stood under the shower for a long, long time. It would have been pleasant to stand out the rest of my life just that way, under that soothing spray. In the medicine cabinet, I found a safety razor, shaving cream. I usually have trouble with a new razor. It takes me time to grow accustomed to it. But this one felt just fine. Just fine. I slipped into my shirt and trousers and found my way to the bedroom. On a small tray near the bed, Ruth had placed a hot glass of milk. and some toast. I was hungry. I ate. I slid between the sheets and they caressed my body with a gentleness that I hadn't known in childhood.
0: You looking all right, darling?
1: Right now, I...
0: Here, let me tuck you in and open the window. Yes, good point. I'll leave the shade up. Don't turn a light on.
1: The dark feels warm and friendly.
0: Cigarette before you doze off?
1: No, thanks. I don't smoke. Sure.
0: I like your eyes by matchlight, darling. They shine. No, don't blow it out. Let me. I'll make a wish. There.
1: What was your wish?
0: To be with you. Forever. Just to be with you like this. Feeling your dear face. Your chin. Your jaw. Closing my eyes and still knowing you're here and hearing me. This is all I want out of life. I wouldn't change places with any woman who knows and is sure she has her man forever. Who knows no one might come at any minute to take him from. You're all I want, Danny. Forever. Now and forever. Because for us, darling, forever is now.
1: And then I slept. And yet I didn't sleep. The dream held more reality than the bed I was in. The dream held no distortions, no goblin shapes, no complete persons at all. Nothing in it but a pair of feet and a patch of pavement just large enough to contain them. They kept moving forward toward me, towards my eyes, and the pavement kept slipping past beneath them like a treadmill going the other way. It was as though I were moving backwards, away from the feet, and they kept moving toward me, coming toward me, toes pointed straight at me, remorseless and inevitable. That single pair of black shod feet, never at a run, always at the same, even implacable, persistent walk. The cushioned thud of their incessant fall on the pavement, the rhythm of the walk. Pat, pat. Pat, pat. Pat, pat. The echoing night sound when streets are still with someone coming towards you in the distance. It was as though the feet knew they needn't hurry, for nothing, no one could escape them. And then slowly they began to gain on me, closer and closer to my eyes. There was no escape. To turn aside and let them go by was impossible. The crevice between the sole and the pavement opening and closing like a hungry mouth, grazing, threatening to trap and crush and trample me. And that's when I gasped from there and jumped from the bed. Legs and back. I was stifling. The darkness in the room lay over my head like a blanket that seemed to shut out the air. Still gripped by the terror of the dream, I threw on the light, leaned out of the window, and sucked in huge gulps of cold, clean air.
0: Danny!
1: Huh?
0: Danny, get away from that window!
1: Ruth, I just saw he's down there. That man, like gray eyes.
0: Stop the light!
1: I must see if... He's standing in front of the hydrant. Coming in here, in the building.
0: Did he see you?
1: Ruth, I need... Will you help me?
0: What are you going to do?
1: Go down and face it. I can't stand it.
0: No, no, no, you can't.
1: It's better than waiting for it here.
0: No, darling, no, no. You haven't got a chance. They'll send you to the chair.
1: The chair?
0: Well, what did you think happens to a man when he's guilty of murder?
1: Murder? Ruth, listen to me. I'm not a murderer. If the whole world says I committed murder, I say I didn't. The me that's in me says I didn't.
0: I never said two words, Danny. I always said you didn't do it. But they found the body and they... Oh, Polly, you had to run away.
1: So that's it.
0: You shouldn't have done it. Why did you come here, Danny? Why? Why?
1: Ruth, quick. We've got to get out of here. How about the fire escape, the shaft, the dumbwaiter?
0: Oh,
1: lock
0: here.
1: That kitchen door. I'll stand on top and work the ropes.
0: I don't think it can hold us both.
1: It's got to. Can you hear me?
0: Yes, yes. Oh, Danny, what do we do?
2: We're going back there to Miss Jericho.
0: Oh, no, Danny, don't. Please. Please, don't do it.
2: I've got to. I've got to find out. We're going together.
0: No. No, Danny. No, I've got the money. We can get out of here.
3: Stop it.
0: Danny, you're hurting me.
3: From here on in, we're sticking together. You're going to take me back there. Back where it happened.
0: All right, darling, all right. It's crazy, but I'll go wherever you go. I can't lose you again.
4: 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Tonight's study in Suspense.
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4: Now we bring back to our Hollywood soundstage Robert Montgomery as Frank Townsend, alias Danny Deering, and Doreen Tuttle as Ruth Dillon in Act Two of The Black Curtain, a play well calculated to keep you in...

0: train, Ruth and I said very little to each other. While I'd hid in the phone booth at the Penn Station, she'd bought us a couple of cheap raincoats. And I sat hunched up in mine, thinking, yet not daring to think. Ruth had brought along the newspaper clippings. I read them for the 20th time. They all read alike. Dietrich Slayer sought. Secretary wanted in brutal slaying at suburban estate. Police pressing the search for Daniel Nearing, secretary in the employ of the late John Dietrich, 58. Member of a well-known local family who was shot and killed in the drawing room of his New Jericho estate on the morning of December 15th. The wall safe was robbed of $10,000. Nearing disappeared December 15th, on the morning of which date he is known to have had a bitter quarrel with the deceased. This last was attested to at the inquest by Ada and Franklin Dietrich, widow and brother of the murdered man. I had all the facts now. Wanted for murder. And yet everything that was in me told me that no matter who I had been, however many memories I had lost, that I was no killer, that I just couldn't have...
1: Jericho!
0: I had to get into the Dietrich house and stand again in that room where it all had happened. Maybe something would come back to me. Maybe there would be...
1: Jericho!

0: Oh, I'm so frightened.
1: What if someone here at the station to see you?
2: That would be fatal.
1: Darling, let's just go away. Let's go. Danny, careful. It's a station master. He knows you.
2: He's coming this way.
1: Quick, behind the post. The hole.
3: Evening. Evening, Miss Dillon.
1: Oh, good evening, Mr. April.
3: Hey, thought I saw somebody get off with you.
1: Oh, yes, just a man. Went to the cab stand.
3: Oh, stranger.
1: Oh, it's cold.
3: Bad night. Trains lead all up and down the line.
1: Well, this time of year,
3: yeah,
1: you know.
3: Gotta expect it, as the fellow says. Just going home, Miss Dillon, from Shivery. Give you a lift out to Teacher's house.
1: No, thank you. They're sending the station wagon for me.
3: Nasty night to wait.
1: Oh, I don't mind. Really, I don't.
3: Hey, see where that Nearing fella, or Townsend, or whatever he calls himself now.
1: Townsend?
3: He was hiding out in the city on Rutherford Street under the name Townsend. City detective caught up with him, and this Nearing, he fractured his skull.
1: Oh.
3: Yeah, bad actor, that fella. Always thought so. Well, detective's in the hospital. Don't expect him to live, says here in the paper. City police have orders to shoot to kill. Shoot to kill. Only thing to do with a mad dog, shoot the kid. Hey there. You all right, Miss Dillon?
1: Oh, yes, I'm just feeling... I'm all right.
3: Well, are you sure you don't want me to...
1: No, I'm fine, Mr. April, I'm fine. You go ahead, I'll wait for the Dietrichs in the station.
3: Well, suit yourself, I always say. Good night, Miss Dillon. Merry Christmas!
1: Good night, Mr. April. All right,
2: then. Listen, Ruth, what he said just now, I didn't attack that detective.
1: It doesn't matter, darling. It doesn't matter.
2: It does matter. It matters more than anything else in the whole world, because now I'm a mad killer and I didn't attack or kill anyone. Not anyone. It was Dengler. He hit that detective
1: with... Danny, who would believe you? Franklin's lawyer, a man weighing less, and...
2: You've got to believe me. If you don't believe me about this, then you must believe that I killed Dietrich, too.
1: All I know is that I love you. Quick! Oh, he's in the bushes!

0: You see them?
1: Who was it?
0: It's Aiden Franklin, the station wagon.
1: Then the house will be safe for us. There's no one there.
0: No, no one for a while. Except the old man.
1: He's out, too.
0: Oh, Denny, that's a cruel joke. You know how he feels about you.
1: Yes, but it seems that everything I say is a cruel joke, whether I know it or not.

0: Open the door, Ruth. Hurry. I've got to see the inside. That room, the place where it happened.
1: It's wrong, Danny. It's wrong. I'm telling you, you're crazy. They'll find you.
0: Open the door, Ruth, quick. All right, now. Let's have a look at the room.
1: Please, Danny, please. Don't talk about it.
0: So this is where I'm supposed to have murdered John Dietrich.
1: Danny, please.
0: Where was it? Show me exactly where it was, Ruth. I've got to know.
1: It was there. Right there. He was standing by the grandfather's clock. Are you going crazy, Danny? It's the get you, you'll hang.
0: The clock. You still believe me, don't you, Ruth?
1: I believe you, Daddy, but I'm scared. And I love you.
0: Ruth. What's that, listen?
1: That's only the old man. He's asleep in that room off there. Don't go in there, Danny. Don't, please. You'll wake him.
0: I want to see him.
1: Don't, Danny. He can't help you.
0: Turn on the light. I want to see him. I looked at him, lying there. The old man. The old man who was supposed to love me like a son. The old man who breathed and ate and suffered, but did not live. Inert. Shaped in the likeness of a human form that might have been molded out of pink dough. Cheeks sunken, limbs withered, sucking air greedily through lips that were distorted old. The old man stared up at me from his bed. Every nerve, every muscle in his body were paralyzed. He could neither talk nor move. He was doomed to endless days of seeing and hearing, filled with the secrets of others. Secrets he was forced to carry to the grave with him. And this was the old man on whom I had planned my last hope.
1: Oh, there you are. It's me, Mr. Dietrich. Ruth. This is Danny. You remember Danny, don't you?
0: Hello, Mr. Dietrich.
1: See how his eyes are shining.
0: Yeah. Was he here when it happened?
1: You know that, Danny. Why do you ask such funny questions? He's been in bed here for 5 years.
0: That mirror. On the wall there. The clock. Look, you can see the grandfather's clock in the other room.
1: What are you getting at, Danny?
0: He could see it. The old man could see the murder through the mirror. If he could only talk.
1: But he can't talk. You scare me, Danny.
0: He saw the man who killed John Dietrich. Look, he understands what I'm saying. He's blinking his eyes.
1: Oh, stop torturing him, Danny. Can't you see what you're doing to him?
0: I'm trying to say something. Look, his eyes are blinking. He's going to help me. Go outside and watch, Ruth. Go on.
1: I'll watch out at the entrance way. Be careful, Danny. They'll be back any minute.
0: Leave me alone with it.
1: I'll call if I hear them coming.
0: Yeah. Look, now, Mr. Dietrich, don't be afraid. I'm going to ask you a question, and you're going to answer me. Are you going to tell me something about the murder? Now, blink your eyes. Blink twice if you are. That's it. That's it. Once, twice. That's good. Did you see it happen? Here, in your mirror? Blink once if the answer is no, twice if the answer is yes. Once. Twice. You did, huh? You saw it. Now then, is the murderer in this house?
1: Danny, they're coming. Franklin Nager. Get out of here. Hide. Run, Danny. Run.
0: The murderer in this house. Blink once for no, twice for yes. Yes.
1: Danny! Danny, they're coming!
0: Wait, I almost got it. Mr. Dietrich. Mr. Dietrich, was it me?
1: Oh,
0: once
1: Danny,
0: for
1: come
0: me,
1: on,
0: once
1: come
0: for
1: on.
0: No, twice for yes. Was it me?
1: Get out of here, Danny, please. The big room behind the curtain. Fuck.
0: Okay. Thanks, Mr. Dietrich. I'll be right back.
2: You in Father's room?
3: Yes, Mrs. Dietrich.
2: Oh. You're here alone?
3: Well, yes, I am. Why?
4: We thought we heard voices. What are you so jittery about, Ruth?
3: I'm just tired, that's all. May I go to bed now?
2: Oh, is Father still awake, Ruth?
3: He'll go to sleep all right. I'm going upstairs, Mrs. Dietrich, now.
4: All right. Good night, Ruth.
3: Good night.
4: Brought someone back here with us. It's him, I think.
2: Who? Dan? Oh, Frank.
4: Take it easy. If he's here, we'll get him.
3: What could the evidence be weighed against him at the jury? Franklin, I'm scared. Let's get out of here fast. I'll go to the village for the police.
4: Call the police. I'll do it.
3: Yes.
4: Hello. Hello. No, too late. It's dead. The wire's cut. Come on, we'll both drive to the
3: police. No, he may be waiting for us out of the car, Frank. Huh? What do you see? What are you doing there, Franklin?
4: I think I just might need my gun. Well, let's be on our way.
5: Now, Mr. Dietrich, you're helping me fine. You know I'm trying to save my life, don't you? Now, the murderer, was it me? Was it me who did it? Me, Danny Nearing. Blink once for no. Once. Once. You're sure. You're sure it wasn't me. You're smiling, Mr. Dietrich. You're smiling. Now, was it somebody in this house? Then who was it? Can't you make a sound? Help me. You've got to. Was it Ada? Twice for yes. Once for no. Once. Not Ada. All right. Then was it Franklin? Was it...
4: Up on the hands, Nearing. Up or you'll never go to trial.
5: Franklin, you've got to listen. You've got...
4: Shut up and drop that flashlight. Trying to kill the old man, too, huh? The murderer returns to the scene of his crime.
5: You know I didn't kill him.
4: Tell that to the police. Ada'll have him here in a couple of minutes. Where's your girlfriend, Ruth?
5: She's not here. I don't know where she went.
4: Never mind. They'll find her. You're a dead duck, Nearing. Killed my brother and beat him, huh? What did you get out of it? That's always puzzled.
5: You killed your brother, and now you're going to kill me.
4: Well, you've gone nuts, too. Why should I kill my own brother, you idiot?
5: To get his share of the estate and his wife, Ada, among other things. But you can't stop with killing me. Someone else knows the truth. The old man saw it in the mirror. You'll have to kill your own father, too.
4: The old man saw it?
5: He told me. He told me.
4: You're lying. He can't talk. He can't even move.
5: He can hear, and he can blink his eyes. Come over here and look.
4: Look here. I want...
3: Ruth! I had to go, Danny. I heard him. He's going to kill you. Here's his gun, Danny. Take it.
5: But, Ruth, you shouldn't have in another minute. I'm not sure it was Franklin.
3: Sit, Danny, please. Let's run for it. They'll be here in a second. It's your last chance. They'll all swear you did it.
5: Not if I can be with the old man another half a minute. Mr. Dietrich. Mr. Dietrich, it's
3: Danny again. No, Danny, don't.
5: Tell me,
3: please.
5: Mr. Dietrich, was it Franklin? Did Franklin kill your son, John? Blink once if he did. What's the matter, Mr. Dietrich? Don't be afraid. I won't hurt you. Why are you afraid? He's afraid, Ruth. What's his gun? Take the gun, Ruth. You take it. He's afraid. I'm not going to hurt you, Mr. Dietrich. What's the matter? Why don't you answer me? Who killed John Dietrich? It wasn't me. It wasn't Ada. It wasn't Franklin. But someone in this house. Was it... Ruth. Ruth. You.
3: I told you not to come. Oh, I love you, Danny. And I wanted to. I wouldn't have let them get you.
5: Why, Ruth? Why? Why did you kill John Dietrich?
3: He was always after me. He wouldn't leave me alone. And I hated him. And then that night he came at me. He threatened me, said he'd kill me. If he couldn't have me, nobody could. He had a gun, Danny. And I got it away from him. He hit the clock. He leaned against it. I thought he'd never fall down and die. I kept the money to make it look like robbery. It was the day you ran away. I was crazy, I know. And they thought it was you. And they started looking.
5: You. Why was it you?
3: I loved you, Danny. I loved you. I begged you not to come back here.
5: Ruth, put that gun down.
3: No. Well, come near me, Danny. I just want to look at you. Just once more. I was hoping we could get away together. But you've been through enough because of me.
6: I'll open up. Open up.
3: And now you're clear, Danny. And this is going to clear me. Forever. Oh, darling.
5: Ruth, no, they'll kill you.

That's about all there is to tell, I guess. Ruth faced that door, fired a shot into the ceiling, and the guns of the police chopped her down. That's the way she wanted it, I guess. It was gray eyes, bandaged head and all. But what's the use of talking about it? I'm trying to put it all behind me. Resume my life where it left off 3 years ago. Sometimes when it gets toward evening, I walk along Tillery Street. And once in a while, somebody I don't know, will say, "Hello, Danny." And I just say, "Hello," and walk on. I don't want to find out anything anymore. I want it all to die away and be still. And it will. All except Ruth. Because somewhere behind that black curtain, I was loved. And loved someone. We must have known a love that I'll never know again.

0: And so closes the black curtain, tonight's tale of Suspense. In a moment, the spokesman of Suspense and tonight's star, Robert Montgomery, will be back. For the benefit of latecomers among our audience, may we say that Suspense is now being heard as a full-hour program on Saturday nights at this hour, 8 to 9 o'clock Eastern Standard Time. Suspense, as always, is produced, edited, and directed by William Spear.
1: Our musical director and conductor is Lud Gluskin. The composer of our original scores is Lucian Morowek. Lorraine Suttle appeared opposite Mr. Montgomery as Ruth Dillon, and you heard performances by Kathy Lewis, Janet Nolan, Sidney Miller, Conrad Binion, Jack Crucian, Bill Conrad, Jerry Hausner, Paul Fries, Ira Grissel, Junius Matthews, Harry Lang, and Joseph Kern.
2: This is Bill Spear, twice as much as out of breath as usual after our first hour of production of Suspense. I certainly want to thank everyone connected with our adventure this evening, and naturally it begins with Mr. Montgomery. Bob, this is going to be truly wonderful working with you.
3: Thank you, Bill. We didn't have much more time, and we don't have much more time, and I think all of us are about ready to wrap up and go home. In the next weeks of Suspense, we plan to bring you the very best of novels and plays, stories by such acknowledged masters and mistresses in the art of suspense as Mary Bellick Lowndes, Dashiell Hammett, Agatha Christie, Eric Ambler, John Buchan, James M. Cain, Graham Greene, Raymond Chandler, Sir Arthur Conan Doyle, and last but by no means least, Mr. William Shakespeare. Mr. Spear and I, and all of us, would be tremendously interested to know what you think about the new Saturday night full hour of Suspense. Any suggestions and comments that you may have will certainly be valuable to us. We hope that from now on you will want to set this hour aside each week and leave the door of your radio ajar for us. See you next Saturday.
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4: Would you hand me that, please?
5: Thank you.
4: Now, let's see. Survey, survive, Susanna, suspect. Ah, here we are. Suspense, meaning held in doubt. Expressing doubt, the state of being uncertain, undecided, or insecure. State of anxious expectation or waiting for information, such as to keep one in suspense. Therefore, delay acquainting him with what he is eager to know.
6: Suspense! An hour of suspense now. A full 60 minutes at this time. And with the distinguished actor-director Robert Montgomery as your host. Tonight, our star is Howard Duff, famous wherever radio is heard as Sam Spade, detective. And as Spade, he will appear in The Candy Tooth, a suspense play produced, edited, and directed by William Spear.
4: This is Robert Montgomery. 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An accessory before and after the facts of crime and punishment, which calculatedly fill our minutes with suspense. 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Many of the best writers of this literature, James M. Cain, Dashiell Hammett, Raymond Chandler, Graham Greene, Eric Ambler, and Agatha Christie, have been happiest with a more spacious canvas upon which to display their characters of passion and purpose. With a full hour for our theater of thrills, we can give these authors a full stage on which to have their people play out their lusts and desires, their temptations and frustrations, their frantic fears and villainous triumphs, their descent into black and terror-laden bewilderment. Sometimes we find ourselves locked in the tortured brain of the scheming criminal. At other times, we know the dread of the hunted and hapless victim. But always the basic ingredient of suspense is not mechanical gadgetry, not the detectable piecing out of fingerprints and convenient clues, but always the basic ingredient is people. For people give us emotion, and emotion marks the high drama that cold logic can never achieve. Nowhere will you find stranger people, motives, and situations than those that pass through the door of a little office in San Francisco's Post Street. The lettering on the door reads, Samuel Spade, Private Investigations. Once it read Spade and Archer, But that was before Miles Archer stopped a bullet and plunged Sam Spade into the greatest detective adventure of modern times, the search for the Maltese Falcon. It was literally a shot heard round the world, for it brought into prominence the name of Dashiell Hammett and the so-called hard-boiled school of crime detection. Since then, the fictional private eye has become a national institution. But Sam Spade still rules the roost. In book sales, in motion pictures, the Maltese Falcon has been filmed four times now. And now on the air, every Sunday night, in The Adventures of Sam Spade, starring Howard Duff and produced by our very own Bill Spear. It's a great pleasure for me to introduce to our suspense audience now a young star from my home lot, Universal International, in the role with which he has become so closely identified that most of his fan mail is addressed to Sam Spade. Howard Duff.
5: Thanks, Bob. I'd like to go on record right now as saying that any checks I may sign with the name Sam Spade will be accepted at your own risk.
4: The detective business has been pretty good lately, I hear. How much did Sam make during 1947?
5: Effie would know. But no matter how much it was, it won't change Sam. He'll still do business at the same old stand in a rickety office building on Post Street where the elevator seldom ever works and the janitor never ever works.
4: As a matter of fact, I got into my Philip Marlowe pants this morning and did little Spade work on Spade myself.
5: Mm-hmm.
4: Don't stop me if I'm wrong, but here are some of the facts. F-A-X, facts. The way I dug them up. Age? Nobody talked. History? Mysterious, but was probably a Pinkerton man to start with. Height? 6 feet and a small chunk. Weight? Enough muscle to go with his height. Hair? Dim out blonde. Eyes? Yellow-gray. Unmarried. Lives alone in a small furnished apartment within walking distance of his office. Is economical to the point of, never takes a cab where streetcars can get, and has been known to walk where they can't get. Secretary Effie Perrine, the only person who really knows what makes Sam tick when he wants her to. Otherwise, he's a lonely man who trusts no one, lives alone, and loves alone, and expects others to like it. Have I left anything out?
5: Nothing you left out, Bob. Something you put in. It's not true that I don't trust anybody. I trust everybody. All my clients are honest until I prove them otherwise.
4: Maybe that's what kept you in the private eye business all these years.
5: That and the strong hatred that I have.
4: Hatred?
5: Yeah, for time clocks and the hours between 9 and 5. That's why I went into business for myself, and that's what keeps me there.
4: Then you regard it as a business, Sam, and not as an adventure. Hmm?
5: Well, when you break an arm in an adventure, the cost of setting it is not tax deductible. In a business, it is.
4: Yes, I see. How many cases have you had? And do you think all private dicks are clever?
5: Well, I've had so many cases I can't remember them all. About being clever, I once knew an operative who, while looking for pickpockets at Santa Anita Racetrack, had his wallet stolen. He later became a lieutenant of detectives in Glendale.
4: Sam, tell me, what was the most surprising thing that ever happened to you?
5: The most surprising thing that ever happened to me was in 1936 in Washington, D.C. I met a young lady on a bus who did not remark that my work must be very interesting.
4: Well, that's very interesting.
5: Thanks a lot. But I guess my most exciting caper since the Maltese Falcon was the hugger-mugger over the candy tooth. Usually when I wind a caper, I call Effie just to let her know I'm okay before I hustle down to the office to dictate my report to the client. But this time it was 4:30 in the morning before I could get to a phone. The reason was that I was in jail.

0: Wake up, Angel. You're home in bed, not at the office.
1: Huh? Sam, is that you, Sam?
0: Mm-hmm.
1: What time is it?
0: 4:30 in the morning.
1: Are you up already?
0: Effie, pull yourself together. Get dressed. Hustle down to the city jail.
1: Oh, Sam, what happened?
0: Well, that's what I got to get on the record now while I'm still alive to do it. Grab a taxi and hustle on down. Bring a book, pencils, the encyclopedia that has the letter K in it, and any old $20,000 you got laying around.
1: Sam, where am I going to get pencils at this hour? Oh, Sam. I hurried just as fast as I could. There was no taxi around. What are you doing in jail?
0: My apartment's being redecorated. Did you bring your book?
1: Oh, of course I did. And pencils, too. But you're here on a murder charge, Sam. Whatever could have happened
0: to you? Take it down,
1: Effie. But, Sam, what did you do?
0: The San Francisco Homicide Bureau. Attention, Detective Lieutenant Dundee. Date, fill it in.
1: I will.
0: From Samuel Spade, license number 137596. Subject, the Candy Tooth Caper. Dear Dundee, I don't know all the answers, not yet. What I do know is going down on paper while I'm still alive to get it there.
1: Oh, Sam.
0: The scenario runs something like this. This morning, a telegram came to my office. It was addressed to Samuel Spade, Esquire, and it was signed Casper Gutman. Gutman, the fat man. So far as I knew, Dundee, when you closed your books on the Maltese Falcon Capers 7 years ago, Gutman was entered as dead. First, I thought the telegram was somebody's idea of a joke. But when I read it through the second time, I knew it was no joke. There's nobody else who thinks or talks or writes like Casper Gutman.
2: My dear Mr. Spade, you will no doubt receive with mixed emotions the news of my imminent reappearance in the city of the Golden Gate. Hence the companion dispatch of a telegraphic draft in the amount of $1,000, which you are free to convert into coin of the realm. This trifling sum, sir, is merely a token of my esteem for a man of many resources and nice judgments. And for it, I do not require any specific service. However, if you feel so disposed, sir, you are free to accept my considered advice in the matter of an invidious pair of rogues. To wit, one Lawrence Laverne, DDS, and or Hope Laverne, whose charms and aliases are far too myriad to enumerate in this necessarily abbreviated communication. Should either or both of these persons approach you, beware the hidden tooth. Believe me, sir, they are untruthful, unreliable, and totally devoid of all moral sensibilities. I count upon you to make no commitments to them or anyone else until you have heard my proposition. This I hope to lay before you when I arrive in San Francisco this very evening. Dear Joel, send regards. I remain your obedient servant, Casper Gutman.
0: Casper Gutman, the fat man. I know, Dundee, you figured I didn't get hurt much the last time I tangled with Gutman over the Maltese Falcon. But that's because you didn't know Bridget O'Shaughnessy as well as I did. As well or as warmly. Well, I figured if Gutman was still in the land of the living, let him come. This time, I wasn't going to get hurt in any way. There couldn't be two Bridgets. Nevertheless, I ate a can of spinach, which I found on Effie's desk. Then I sat down again, facing the door. Nothing much happened for almost 10 minutes. I was still trying to dig the meaning out of Gutman's double talk, and I'd gotten about as far as his warning about a hidden tooth when Effie ushered a man into my office.
3: Mr. Spade. Well, I must say that you are indeed a pleasant surprise, but pleasant.
0: You've said it. What can I do for you?
3: My name is Laverne. Larry, Lawrence Laverne.
0: How do you do?
3: I shall spare you the tiresome details and plunge right into the problem. Oh, dear. At the Hotel Royal George, there is a mildewed creature, but mildewed, registered as Mr. Herman Julius. Oh, a really frightful person.
0: Very frightful, huh?
3: Oh, the kiss of death department. The only thing about this creature that has any charm is the four-tooth lower bridge in his right jaw. Now, Mr. Spade, I want you to get that bridge for me.
0: I'm sorry. It sounds as though you're saying I want you to get that bridge for me.
3: Precisely.
0: Mm-hmm. Why?
3: Because he refuses to pay me for it.
0: You're a dentist?
3: I prefer to regard myself as a dentist sculpturer. I created this bridge for Mr. Julius with infinite pains. And now he refuses to pay me. I ask payment, and he accuses me of acting without charm.
0: Mr. Julius wouldn't happen to be a very large, fat man?
3: Oh, contraire. Skin and bones. Well, Mr. Spade?
0: I'm afraid you come to the wrong man, Mr. Laverne. What you want is a lawyer to sue him.
3: Sue him? Months of legal wrangling? Oh, no. Oh, no, no, no, no. I intend to be vindictive about this. I am, by nature, a very gracious and charming person. But now let him beware. I shall have that bridge from Herman Julius, even if you must knock him down and wrench it from his jaw.
0: You tried knocking him down yourself?
3: Oh, I could never even bring myself to perform extractions. I always send those patients to less sensitive dentists.
0: Yeah, well, I'm afraid you'll have to find yourself a less sensitive private detective.
3: Oh, dear. Well, Mr. Spade, what would you advise me to do?
0: Mr. Laverne, I would advise you to get out of California before Walt Disney sees you.
3: Well, good day, sir. I would like very much to have you in my chair someday. Oh, might teach you some manners.
0: Beware the hidden truth.
4: Hello.
0: Please sit down, Miss...
4: Thank you. Laverne. Hope Laverne.
0: Miss Laverne?
4: Yes.
0: What can I do for you?
4: Well, I'm looking for my brother.
0: Missing?
4: Well, yes and no. I mean, he's been gone since yesterday, and I'm terribly afraid he'll get into trouble.
0: Oh? What kind of trouble?
4: Well, you see, it just isn't

0: well, he assumes different personalities. His favorite seems to be that of a dentist. He becomes obsessed by the thought that he's done some work, a bridge or something, for someone who refuses to pay him. He'll walk up to a perfect stranger and create a scene. He's been arrested a few times, nothing serious, public nuisance. Mr. Spade, I'm afraid that he'll be put away if he's arrested once more.
1: I see, and you want me to look for him.
0: Then he hasn't been here.
1: Why'd you think he'd come here?
0: Oh, that's another one of his tactics. He goes to a private detective, hires him to either follow a man or get back the work he thinks he's done. Dental work, you know.
1: But what made you think he'd come to me?
0: Oh, well, not you, particularly. Ever since yesterday, I've tried almost every private detective in San Francisco. No one has seen him.
1: Who'd you talk to?
0: I beg your pardon?
1: He's a private detective. Who'd you see?
0: Oh, well, there was a man named Graham and one named Marlowe, Philip Marlowe.
1: Excuse me. Would you like a drink?
0: No. Thank you.
2: Marlowe speaking.
1: That's Spade, Phil.
2: Hiya, Sam.
1: Phil, you got a rumble on a missing brother named Larry Laverne?
2: Yeah, yeah. Gal was in early this morning.
1: Hmm?
2: Brother's some kind of a screwball.
1: You meet him?
2: No, hasn't been around yet.
1: Thanks, Phil. See you.
0: Why did you do that, Mr. Spade?
1: It's doing things like that have kept me alive and in business all these years. That was Marlowe. Your brother hasn't been to him.
0: I told you that.
1: But your brother has been here.
0: When?
1: A few minutes before you came in. Can't see how you missed him.
0: What did he tell you, Mr. Spade?
1: Pretty much as you outlined it.
0: About the dental work. And some man owing him money.
1: Yes, yeah, some man named Julius. Herman Julius, he said. You know him?
0: I never heard of him. He's probably just another figment of Larry's imagination. Mr. Spade, I'm terribly worried about Larry.
1: I got that impression.
0: Will you try to find him for me?
1: Can you give me any idea where I might start looking?
0: Well, I think I know how Larry's mind works when he's in the midst of one of these spells, and if you find this Mr. Julius, you'll probably find Larry close by.
1: So you want me to find Mr. Julius first?
0: Oh, well, I only thought it would be simpler checking on this Mr. Julius' movements than on Larry's unpredictable whims, you see. Don't you think that makes good sense, Mr. Spade?
1: Miss Laverne told me she was staying at the Pickwick Arms, and I said I would call her if I found her brother, and she said, thank you very much, and I said, it's nothing, just part of the day's routine, and then she kissed me and left. After lunch, I strolled over to the Royal George Hotel. Duke, the housekeeper, gave me a rundown on Mr. Julius, a quiet, nervous little man who'd sealed himself up in his room for 2 days, eating out of room service. I didn't have any trouble finding the hacky who'd driven him away when he checked out. He gave me the address, and 20 minutes later, I was mounting the front steps of a greasy rooming house on Sacramento Street. I twisted the rusty bell in the door, and a long, sharp nose that could only belong to a landlady stabbed out at me.
3: What you want?
1: I'm looking for a man named Herman Julius.
3: Don't have no Julius here.
1: Well, maybe he gave some other name. A little skinny guy with a foreign accent.
3: You the Lord.
1: Take me to his room.
3: Oh, no, wait a minute. No. Well, step inside. Up the stairs.
1: Come.
3: Never seen him go out. Ain't for one door. Watch that step, second from the top. It's busted. Don't want no lawsuits.
1: It's the third.
3: Said he was a refuge. And Nazis was after him. Another fight. Never knew he was in a tangle with the Lord. Smell that?
1: Certainly do.
3: Cooking in the rooms. Oh. I got a rule, too. Sneaking electric plates, they do. Runs up the bills. Buzzards. Here's his room. Mr. Julius! Mr. Julius! Mr. Julius, you second there? They drink, some of them. Then the dope cook in their room, they drink. Get DT, some of them. Oh, go on in and get him. I don't want no part of it.
1: I didn't see who it was right away. His face was the color and consistency of crushed strawberries. I helped him up and over to the wash basin in the corner of the room. With his face washed, he looked a little better, but he still looked like Larry Laverne.
4: Oh, am I ever glad to see you. I thought it was them coming back to kill me.
1: Did you find Julius?
4: No. Got away, the wretch. Down the fire escape as I came in.
1: Who did this to you? A big fat man?
4: Oh, to tell the honest truth, Mr. Spade, I never even got a good look at him. He was all over me before
1: Who's Julius? What's in his bridge work?
4: Oh, I'll tell you everything. Everything. But please, first, let's get out of this horrid room. Oh, smells like cabbage.

0: Larry Laverne was tougher than he looked. After the going over he'd gotten, you or I would have been hospital-bound, Dundee. But he did a late take. We were on the way back to his hotel, walking toward Market, when he crumpled in the middle like a sack of flour. I grabbed him and held him upright, looked wildly around for somewhere to park him. We were standing in front of a newsreel theater. I bought two tickets and piloted him inside. We sat down. I undid his clutch in my arm and concentrated on the screen. The subject that followed the football game was some big Oriental celebration somewhere in India or someplace. A very fancy parade with white elephants.
1: Candy, Ceylon. The famed white elephants of the Orient get their annual airing as crowds of devout Buddhists gather to do homage to some of the strangest relics in the modern world. Here in Candy, the mecca of the Buddhist religion, pilgrims gather from near and far. Indian Rajah, Burmese officials, and Chinese dignitaries in ceremonial dress prostrate themselves before the jewel casket containing the most sacred object of the Buddhist world. Legendary relic of Buddha himself. As the Orient goes wild in jubilant celebration, temple dancers of Candy perform for the crowned heads of the Orient.
2: Take me out of here. I can't stand it, Uncle Man. I tell you, Shark may be mad.
0: Take it easy. You're annoying the customers.
2: You brought me in here on purpose. You're trying to drive me crazy, but crazy.
0: Easy.
2: Listen to me.
1: Two men holding up the sacred relics are high priests.
2: If that man says that one word, Candy, just once more, I won't be responsible. I tell you, I won't be responsible.
0: All right, Larry.
2: Take me out of here.
0: But the end. Oh, you got me doing it.
1: An impressive ceremony, indeed.
2: I promise you, Mr. Spade, all I need is just one night's sleep and I'll be a new man.
0: Yeah.
2: Why, I haven't even dared to take 40 winks since I arrived in this town for fear those monsters might murder me in my bed.
0: Yeah, I know. It's tough. Sit down.
2: So this is your apartment?
0: That's what I laughingly call it. Living room, bedroom, ice box. Here, have a drink. Me too.
2: Oh, thanks. Oh, did I ever need that.
0: Help yourself to the bottle.
2: I don't touch alcohol as a rule, but after what I've been through...
0: Well, now, drink all you like. You deserve it.
2: Oh, thank you. Well, I hardly know where to begin. It's all so strange. And there I was in Lisbon, Mr. Spade, the only English-speaking dentist worthy of a name in the entire diplomatic colony. Well, you must have read in the papers about Dom Constantino's tomb being violated. It was the scandal of the season. Oh, it's all so horrible, Mr. Spade. I just can't talk about it.
0: Try a little more of this. Settles the nerves.
2: Oh, I just don't know how I can ever thank you. Ever since I hit this burg, I've been feeling like the forgotten... Pardon. Man.
0: Yeah, you were saying something about a tomb being broken into. In Portugal, this was?
2: Yes. Well, you know, the draft board just took one look at me and...
0: I know what you mean.
2: So I just stayed on in Lisbon and... Well, you know how people gossip, having patients of all nationalities and all that, you
0: know? Yeah, I get it. Between the Nazis and the Allies, you were quite a social lion.
2: Oh, now, wait a minute. Don't get the idea I was a spy. Oh, no. But sometimes people had things that could be hidden in a hollow tooth and like that, you know, bridge work, you know? I think I told you I'm not so much a dentist as a dental artist.
0: Mm-hmm.
2: Well, that fat Mr. Gutman brought me this tooth, you see.
0: Gutman?
2: Yes, Mr. G and that Joel Cairo person that was with him. Well, they brought me this tooth. Oh, a horrid yellow old thing, practically a fang. They wanted to put in Mr. Julius' bridge. Paid me £1,000, can you imagine? Then when I learned what they had done, well, it made me positively ill. This practically sacred old tomb in the cathedral, they'd broken in and literally torn out a piece of his jawbone.
0: Whose?
2: Why, Dom Constantino's.
0: And who's Dom Constantino?
2: Oh, the Portuguese viceroy. It didn't hurt him any. He's been dead 500 years if he's dead a day. Ooh. Oh, dear. I'm as tight as a tick. This liquor is getting to me.
0: And it was. I thought he'd open up some more, but I overplayed the bourbon. Half a bottle later, he passed out. I flopped on the sofa and tried to get some sleep for myself. But my dreams kept getting in the way. I had newsreel dreams in Technicolor. I dreamed that a white elephant with a face like Casper Gutman was leading a parade down Market Street. The howdah that was strapped to his back looked like a dentist chair. Herman Julius was sitting in it, but this face seemed to be blanked out. Joel Cairo, wearing a surgeon's gown and a turban, was drilling Julius's tooth. The crowds were throwing diamonds and rubies from the peanut bags they were carrying, and Gutman vacuumed them up with his trunk. That was when the bells started ringing in the Buddhist temple that had been built on top of the Mark Hopkins. Yeah.
3: Mr. Spade.
0: Yeah?
3: Mr. Spade, I need your help.
0: Who's this?
3: Hope Laverne, please. Mr. Spade, I'm terrified.
0: Where are you?
3: I'm in a drugstore, 5th and Mission.
0: Near the bus depot?
3: Yes, please, come at once, Mr. Spade.
0: Well, can't you come here?
3: I can't. I don't dare go into the streets.
0: All right, wait there. I'm on my way. I took a quick gander at Laverne, saw he was still out cold, slipped into my topcoat and left the apartment. I figured it would take me 11 minutes to hustle over to 5th and Mission. I never got any further than 50 yards from the front of my building. I sensed him behind me, wheeled suddenly, bumped him into a doorway, held the thumbs of his hands gripped tightly in my fist. Stand still or I'll tear him off.
4: Let go. I'll kill you.
0: Don't move and it won't hurt.
4: You filthy beast. Now.
0: The boy twisted suddenly and violently, and I heard the crack of his left thumb breaking. He swallowed a scream, dashed on into the deserted street. I went after him, turned into the alley, and caught the butt of a gun behind my right ear. I don't know how long I was out, but I do know I came to at least 3 hours too soon. I needed much more rest. I opened my eyes, studied a swaying ceiling, and then I heard his voice.
5: Well, sir, this is indeed a jolly reunion.
0: It couldn't be, but it was. Casper Gutman, the fat man of the Maltese Falcon Caper. Looking at the unholy trio there in the room, Joel Cairo, the little Levantine, still as oily and smiling as ever and still fragrant. Marvin, a sullen, white-faced, hollow-eyed youth as near Wilmer's double as anyone will ever see. And Gutman, spruce as ever in his black cutaway coat, black vest, and gray striped trousers. You'd have thought nothing had happened since then, not even the war. The grayness at Cairo's temples only made his baby face look more babyish. And about Gutman, nothing was different except his watch chain. A curious jewel-encrusted ornament dangled from it, shaped like a claw.
5: You seem surprised to see me, sir. And no wonder. It's always disconcerting to encounter a ghost, especially such a substantial ghost. A lot of water has gone under the bridge since last we met, eh?
6: Under the bridge?
5: Yes, which brings us to the subject at hand. The bridge.
0: My headaches. What about the bridge?
5: First, we'll talk of it. After all, this is quite an occasion, sir. Reunion of old friends, eh, Mr. Spade?
0: Yeah. Tell me, did you ever find the Falcon, if you'll excuse the expression?
5: Your eyes are resting on all that remains of that fabulous bird, sir.
6: Yes, that trinket on his watch chain. All the remains of the Maltese Falcon.
5: Well, mark you, sir, what part of it survived. The claw. You believe in omen?
0: Right now, I'm ready to believe almost anything.
5: Indeed, sir. Well, no need for dissembling. We're old and wise, I trust, in the days of the Falcon. Well, suffice it to say, the unsavory and bloated object which the police dredged up from San Francisco Bay and identified as myself was some other poor soul. Wilmer, I am happy to say, remembered the debt of gratitude he owed me, and at the last moment agreed to be a party to the very necessary little deception. That is, since they had him cold, as you detectives say, for the other killings, he might as well confess to murdering me. He did so in exchange for my agreement to take care of his family in a financial way. An investment, by the way, which has paid rich dividends.
0: How's that?
5: Oh, indeed. Oh, well, thanks to it, I now have Marvin, Wilmer's younger brother.
0: I thought I noticed a family resemblance.
4: Shut up!
5: Oh, yes, yes, poor Wilmer. He was like a son to me, like a son.
0: No, it didn't stop you from making him a patsy.
5: I detest killing Mr. Spade. I cautioned Wilmer time and again. He was so headstrong. A mere boy.
0: You better caution this punk or he won't last to take any raps for you.
4: Oh, break his head,
5: Marvin. Marvin,
4: That dirty shamus lays another hand on me.
5: Marvin. You'll take Marvin to the other room. Explain to him that Mr. Spade and I are very old friends.
6: Casper knows best, Marvin. Come with me.
5: And now, no nonsense, you two now.
4: I'll kill him. Marvin, Casper would be angry.
5: Oh, dear. Hot-headed. Runs in that family.
0: Yeah. Well, let's have it, Gutman. What are you after this time?
5: My dear boy, you misjudge me. It's true I had Marvin check up on you, but only because of your association with Miss Laverne. No matter now. I'm weary of the chase. All the way from Candy, I... What did the girl tell you?
0: She asked me to find her brother, a dentist named Laverne.
5: You believed her story?
0: No.
5: Most unscrupulous woman. No veracity, no regard for truth whatsoever. Her true motive? merely to make trouble for me and my friends because of her association with Kimidov. Aye, the Russian's hand again, Mr. Spade.
0: Kimidov. Did I ever meet Kimidov?
5: You'd hardly forget if you had. In short, here is my proposition. Another $1,000, coin of the realm, sir, for which you will refund whatever money Miss Laverne gave you and send her packing.
0: The bidding starts at $10,000.
5: You drive a hard bargain, Mr. Spade. Very well. I'll meet your terms.
0: I told you the bidding starts there.
5: And where does it stop?
0: Half or whatever the caper nets you. I deliver Julius, you do the rest.
5: Well, between you and me, Mr. Spade, I'm not as affluent as I once was. The Falcon pretty well wiped me out financially. Considering the time and money I've already invested in trying to track down the weasel Julius.
0: What's in Julius's bridge work?
5: And if I don't choose to tell you?
0: Then it's no dice. Think it over, Gutman. Either I'm in all the way for half, or I deliver Julius to the other outfit.
5: And that is your final dictum, sir?
0: Take it or leave it. Either you're in or you're out.
5: Good night, Mr. Spade. I trust you will call me on the telephone when you reach your diggings and tell me that you've changed your mind. No hard feelings.
0: The fog was clearing, and only a few white wisps of it were clinging to Twin Peaks when I walked home that morning. It was too late to worry about Hope. Or did she phone for Gutman to decoy me out so that I started walking faster? As I climbed the stairs to my apartment, I heard a door open on the landing, and the slot of light that stabbed out from it showed me it was my door. The light came from behind whoever had opened it, and I couldn't see who it was at first, only that it was not Larry Laverne. I took the last flight, four steps at a time.
7: Hello, Sam.
0: Dundee, what's happened?
7: Come in and see for yourself.
0: I saw for myself, I wish somebody else had seen for me. Hysterical Larry was lying on his back on my bedroom floor. His eyes were wide open, and he had a crooked grin on his face. A very crooked grin. Whoever had killed him had wrenched his jaw out of place.
7: I'm not saying you killed him, Sam. I'm only asking you who did.
0: Don't be a child, Dundee.
7: Why was he killed?
0: No statement.
7: What was he doing here? Who is he?
0: The name he gave was Laverne. I let him flop here because he's afraid to go home.
7: Afraid of who?
0: A man named Casper Gutman.
7: What?
0: Yeah, Gutman.
7: Quit stalling, Sam. Gutman's dead and you know it.
0: You bury him, Dundee?
7: Anyway, I believe you mean it.
0: Where Gutman's concerned, it doesn't pay to kid around.
7: What's he after now?
0: The bridge work out of a man's mouth. The man's name is Julius.
7: What's in this Julius bridge work? Maltese Falcon?
0: Something like that.
7: I'm sorry, Sam. It's not good enough. I'll have to take you in.
0: So you took me and you booked me. Bail was set at $20,000. You saw to that. You figure there's only one operator who'd put up that kind of money to spring me, and that's Casper Gutman. I hope you're right. Period. And the first part, at least, of Sob Story.
8: But Sam, what is in Herman Julius's bridge work?
0: Well, Laverne told me it was a tooth Gutman stole out of a skeleton in an old Portuguese catacomb.
8: What's so valuable about that?
0: I don't know.
8: Could be a jewel inside of it?
0: No, it's not Gutman's kind of game. Besides, the thing that made poor Laverne blow his top in that newsreel theater was something more like an elephant tusk.
8: Oh.
0: Where's that encyclopedia? Did you bring it?
8: Oh, yes, I did, Sam. Yes, I did. Wasn't I smart?
0: Look it up.
8: Look what up?
0: Candy with a K.
8: Oh. K. Ka. Can. Oh, here it is. Candy. K. Nothing. City. Capital of Central Province of Ceylon, located near the center of the island north.
0: Spare me the geography.
8: Well, the railroad from Colombo. Noted for its waterfalls and stuff and stuff and
0: yeah,
8: stuff.
0: Yeah,
8: that
0: yeah.
8: Is, the city surrounds an artificial lake and is sacred to Buddhists for its temple of Maligawa, which enshrines the tooth of Buddha brought, according to legend...
0: What? Let me see that.
8: Oh, Grant.
0: Let me see. Sacred to Buddhists for its temple of Maligawa, which enshrines it. Effie.
8: What's the matter, Sam?
0: The tooth of Buddha.
8: Sam, you don't think that's what's in Herman Julius's bridge work?
0: If it was, Gutman would be after him.
8: But how did he get to Portugal?
0: If it did, Gutman's the man that could track it down.
8: Sam, you sure of that?
0: No, Angel. No. The only thing I am sure of is this. When the Maltese Falcon laid an egg, it hatched a flock of vultures, and they're all circling right around my head.
8: Well, cheer up, Sam. You won't be in jail long. I'll bring you a cake with a file in it.
0: Angel.
8: No, devil's food.
1: In tonight's full hour of suspense, Howard Duff, our star, appears as Sam Spade, with Joseph Kearns as Casper Gutman, in William Spear's production of The Candy Tooth. Tonight's study in Suspense.
9: In just a moment, we will return with the second half of The Candy Tooth. 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And now, back to our Hollywood soundstage and Robert Montgomery.
10: At the point at which we interrupted Sam Spade's narrative just now, things were at a pretty pass.
0: A pretty pass, indeed.
10: A pretty pass. Sam wound up with the body of the dentist, Larry Laverne, in his apartment. The girl, Hope, waiting for him in the bus station. Casper Gutman, the fat man, waiting for an answer to his ultimatum that Spade produce the tooth or else.
0: Me in city prison on a $20,000 bail, and the fabulous Candy Tooth still chumping on two-bit hamburgers in the bridge work of a very elusive man named Herman Julius.
10: Yes. And?
0: Well, after I dictated my report to Effie on what had happened until then, she left and I laid down to think. Lieutenant Dundee and I had agreed that I should spend the night in the pokey. He figured that the 20G bail would draw only one man to put up that much moolah to spring me, Casper Gutman. Along about 9 in the a.m., the turnkey unlocked the door of my cell. I followed him out to the desk. The 20,000 bucks were there, but no sign of benefactor, benefactress, or Samaritan of any type. The bond was in my name. I signed my release and walked out. Across the street was parked a long black limousine with the curtains drawn. I started for it when a voice at my elbow checked me.
11: Your Senor Spade.
0: Si.
11: I'm Don Constantino de Braganza. It's I who have put up the $20,000.
0: Is that so? Well, thank you. Now, why?
11: I desire a service. My card, senor.
0: Don Constantino de... Wait a minute.
11: Yes, you seem to know the name, eh?
0: Yeah. For a guy who's been dead 500 years, you don't look too bad.
11: Oh, thank you. You are referring, of course, to my illustrious ancestor, Dom Constantino, the first Portuguese viceroy of India, who indeed had been dead since the 16th century. It's on his behalf I speak to you now.
0: What can I do for him?
11: Restore the tooth which was wrenched from his skull by a pack of unspeakable ghouls who violated his tomb in Lisboa.
0: You think they're in San Francisco?
11: Let us not be naive, senor. The contemptible little dentist, Laverne, was killed in your apartment. Therefore, you must know the whereabouts of the other ghouls.
0: I know so many ghouls, senor. You'll have to be more specific.
11: I refer to a fat pig named C. Gutman and an odorous little camel named J. Cairo, and most especially to a woman of the female sex by name H. Laverne.
0: You want them or the tooth?
11: Both. Not one without the other.
0: Well, it'll take a little time. They haven't got the tooth.
11: You know where it is?
0: In the bridge work of a man named Julius.
11: Oh. That then explains the dentist and the diabolical manner which they employed in smuggling the tooth out of Lisboa.
0: Now, you go on home and you stay there until I call you, huh?
11: Senor, I respect your judgment.
0: Thank you.
11: You will find me at the Hotel San Rafael, and for the retainer, you may consider the $20,000 bond as due.
0: Wow.
11: Adios, senor.
0: Adios. Be careful crossing streets.
11: Adios.
0: Adios. Adios, Dom Constantino.
11: Adios.
0: Yeah, adios.
11: Adios.
0: Adios.
12: Say, Sam, get in.
0: You got a hack license, Miss Laverne?
12: Oh, please don't, Sam. I know this car's ridiculous, but I don't dare use taxis or be seen on the street. What did that man tell you?
0: What happened last night when you called me from the bus station in such a panic?
12: Why didn't you come?
0: I went to see the fat man.
12: You saw Gutman? Did he mention me?
0: You didn't make that call last night to get me out of the apartment so that somebody could get in and kill Laverne.
12: Oh, Sam.
0: Then why did you call?
12: Because I found Herman Julius, and I'm driving you there now.
0: We didn't do any talking after that. She sat very close to me. There was plenty to talk about, but we didn't do any talking after that. I was vaguely aware that we were driving across the open, and a few minutes later, we pulled up in front of an apartment building. We took the elevator up to the 9th floor.
12: This is it, Sam. 9B.
0: Nobody home.
12: Oh, he's in there, Sam. I know he is.
0: Mr. Julius. Mr. Julius.
13: Go away. There's no Julius here.
12: That's his voice.
0: Mr. Julius, I've got to talk to you. It's very important. If you don't open the door, I'll have to...
13: I'll kill myself.
12: He will, Sam. He will. You've got to stop him.
13: Go away.
0: Julius! Wait a minute.
13: No.
0: Wait, don't!
13: No.
0: It was the 9th floor he started from. Poor, frightened little Herman Julius was dead on arrival. By the time we made it downstairs, the street was cluttered with cops. I grabbed Hope by the arm, hustled her around the corner to a rented limousine, and told her I'd call her later. My next stop was the fat man himself.
5: Well, sir, so you reconsidered. You found Julius.
0: I know where he is.
5: And your terms, sir. What are your terms?
0: $100,000, cash on the line.
5: Oh, out of the question, Mr. Spade.
0: No cash, no tooth.
5: You found another buyer?
0: Yeah. A man named Constantino de Braganza says the tooth belongs in the head of his ancestor by a previous marriage.
5: Oh, quaint conceits are very true. And what else did he say to you?
0: That he'd double any bid that you made on the tooth.
5: My dear fellow, have you any inkling, any remote idea of the value of that tooth? No? Well, I'll tell you, sir. But let me warn you, if I tell you, and you do not then produce the tooth...
0: Yeah, yeah, let's get on with it, Governor.
5: Yes, well, sit down, sir. How much do you know the 16th century history of the Orient?
0: Well, enough to fill that tooth with.
5: Capital joke, sir. I shall give you a little more. Enough, say, to fill an elephant tusk.
0: I'm listening.
5: Well, sir, when the Portuguese invaded India in the 16th century and established the city of Goa, there were three main empires in the Orient, namely China, India, and Burma. And the rulers of all three empires sought to rule the world. Now, legend had it that in order to become lord of the world, a monarch had first to be the possessor of seven gems. That's gems spelled with a J, sir. Yes, gems. This is no fantasy, I'm telling you, Mr. Spade. This is actual history. Seven gems. And what were those seven gems?
0: You tell me.
5: The first six do not concern us, Mr. Spade. A golden wheel, a white elephant, all easy to come by for an oriental monarch. But the seventh. Ah, Mr. Spade, the seventh.
0: What was that,
5: the tooth? The tooth, Mr. Spade. The tooth. The sacred tooth of the great Lord Buddha himself. That remained in the temple of Maligawa at Kandy, on the island of Ceylon. Many kings sent armies to capture it, but all were defeated by the fierce Brahmins who stood guard at the temple gates. And so, we come to the year 1552.
0: It's about time.
5: Now, in that year, the Portuguese viceroy, Dom Constantino de Braganza, landed near Jaffna with a force of 1,220 men and defeated the king's legions in a savage battle. He returned to Goa with his victorious army and the tooth, which he retained as his personal prize. It was not long before the Burmese king, Bainaum by name, sent an emissary to Dom Constantino, offering the modern equivalent of £1,000,000 as ransom for the tooth.
0: How'd it get to Portugal?
5: Oh, hear me out, sir. Hear me out.
0: All right.
5: Well, before the transaction could be consummated, the Portuguese archbishop called on Dom Constantino and, in the name of the Inquisition, demanded the tooth. After some delay, Dom Constantino, under threat of torture, delivered a tooth into the archbishop's hand, and that tooth was publicly destroyed, the archbishop grinding it into powder with mortar and pestle and scattering the residue upon a fire, that the tooth might be utterly consumed. Shortly after this, Dom Constantino's personal physician, after drawing a tooth, now mind you, a tooth, from the viceroy's head, died under very mysterious circumstances. We may safely infer that the substitute tooth which he drove into the viceroy's jawbone, to the primitive fashions of dentistry in those days, was the candy tooth, put there for safekeeping until Dom Constantino could resume negotiations with Bainaum's emissary. But before that could be accomplished, Dom Constantino was stricken with the plague, carried aboard ship, and home to Portugal, where he died. He was entombed with the candy tooth still in his head. Now, the manuscript which fell into the possession of the Russian Kemidov and later into mine, but I shall not go into unnecessary detail.
0: Of course not.
5: Was Dom Constantino's deathbed confession, proving beyond a shadow of a doubt that the real Candy Tooth had reposed for more than four centuries not in the great temple at Candy in Ceylon, but in a Portuguese tooth.
0: Yeah, well, I think I can take it from there. you still haven't told me what my percentage was.
5: Well, my dear boy, if your percentage were 0.1% of what can be realized on that tooth, you could retire to a life of sloth and luxury for the rest of your days. For the restoration of the true relic, there is no limit to what the Buddhist world could and would pay. Gifts and tribute paid to one temple alone exceed $11 million a year. Now, my boy, you begin to comprehend something of its value?
0: I'll still settle for cash.
5: Very well, then. $10,000.
0: It's a deal.
5: You understand, Mr. Spade. Now that you have my secret, the affair must be gotten over quickly, for good and all. If it is not, believe me, this time I shall not bargain with you for my life. You shall bargain with me for yours.
0: After I left Gutman, I called you, Dundee, and found out by a clever ruse where Herman Julius's body had been sent. You told me. Then I hustled on over to the mortuary. As I walked in, a hushed young man wearing a hushed cutaway and a hushed expression greeted me.
14: Good evening, sir. I'm Converse Etheridge. Can I be of service?
0: Thank you. I've come to pay my last respects to an old friend. Can I be alone with him for a few minutes?
14: His name?
0: Julius. Herman Julius?
14: Oh, yes, yes. His widow is here, sir. Mrs. Julius.
0: His widow, huh?
14: Yes, she's inconsolable. Perhaps, as a dear friend of the departed, you might give her words of comfort. Please go in.
0: Thank you. A little woman in black was sobbing quietly to herself. She turned around when she heard me come in. Her eyes lit up with hatred, and suddenly she grabbed something from her pocketbook and held it at me. It was a .45, and her hand was shaking.
15: Yeah, this time I will do it. Always before, I didn't have the heart. Always hating bloodshed. But this time, yeah, this time...
0: Nick, Frau Julius, it Freund.
15: You are not one of them.
0: No, I'm a detective. I want to punish the people responsible for your husband's death.
15: Yeah. I believe you. This gun. I was going to follow poor Hermann. There didn't seem to be any reason for going on.
0: Tell me something about yourself and your husband, Mrs. Julius.
15: It's an old story now. Years of separation in different concentration camps. Bribery. Then my children and I... We were finally released. Came to this country. After 2 years, Hermann brought us from Lisbon. We knew soon he would be with us. But even though the war was finished, they had lost. Still they went after Hermann Julius. He knew the Nazis were behind him all the time. And even here, in this country, he did not dare come to me.
0: Mrs. Julius... You see, those people that followed your husband this time weren't Nazis. They weren't even after him. They were after something he was carrying. In Lisbon, didn't he go to a dentist named Laverne?
15: Oh, yeah.
0: And didn't Laverne put an odd-shaped tooth, kind of yellow, into his bridge work?
15: Yeah.
0: So he smuggled the candy tooth out of Portugal and he never even knew it.
15: Oh, well, it does not matter now. Oh, Hermann is dead. Surely you... They will leave his poor broken body in peace.
0: I doubt it very much, Mrs. Julius.
15: No. No, surely they will...
0: That's why I want to make a request of you. You see, others have died besides your husband because of this thing. More will die unless you do as I ask you.
15: Oh, to stop terror. Any terror. I will do anything, Mr. Spade. Anything you say.
0: I told her what I wanted done, and she agreed to do it. Then I started on my part of it. I called Gutman at the St. Mark and told him 11 at my apartment. Then I called Dom Constantino at the San Rafael. Hope and I got there around 10:30. Go on in, Angel.
16: Well, this is where you live, Sam?
0: Where I sleep.
16: Must be lonely for you.
0: Sorry, no vacancy.
16: Sam, listen. There's so much I want to tell you about myself.
0: I'm listening.
16: Well, listen. Just before the war started, I was engaged to marry a man named Kemidov in London.
0: The Russian, yeah. Gutman mentioned him. Something about an old manuscript?
16: Yeah, Kemidov had stolen it. In India, it was very old, and Kemidov said that the information in it made it worth more than the Maltese Falcon. It was in Latin.
0: Mm-hmm. How'd the fat man get this manuscript away from Kemidov? So you double-crossed Kemidov and took the manuscript to Gutman.
16: Sam, before they get here, I've got to tell you something. No matter what happens, I want you to know this.
0: Sure, I know. Say it, Angel.
16: Don't torture me, Sam.
0: I like to hear it, Angel.
16: Oh, Sam, I love you so much, it feels like hate. It feels like a...
0: Go on. Hate me, Angel.
16: Darling. No, don't answer it, Sam.
0: Relax, Angel. You'll be okay.
16: Sam?
0: Yeah?
16: Only you, Sam. All I want out of... Only you.
0: Just stay on third, Angel. I'll bat you home safe.
5: You see, sir, I have a punctual man.
0: Come on in, Gutman.
6: Look, the same apartment, the same colors, everything the same.
0: Yeah, the same rat race, Cairo. Hello, Marvin. Killed anybody since lunch?
5: You want me to give it to you, Shamus?
6: Oh, please, please, Marvin. No unpleasant talk. Mr. Gutman, please tell Marvin.
0: In here, gentlemen.
5: Yes, yes, yes, Marvin. Mr. Spade, I'm sure, regrets the unfortunate... Well, and what have we here?
0: You all know the lady?
6: You see, Mr. Gutman, you see, I told you. Now he's dealing with her. Oh, this is...
0: Shut up, you hear me? Shut up.
5: Don't talk just like that. I'm jumpy. I don't feel good. I don't know why.
0: You shut up, too.
6: Always fighting violence, unpleasantness. I'm getting too old for this.
5: Now, Mr. Spade, to the business at hand. You have the truth.
0: I want some answers first. Did you have our dentist friend Laverne killed?
5: No.
0: Did Marvin kill Laverne?
5: No.
0: Cairo?
5: No.
0: Nobody killed Laverne. He died of old age.
5: Have you asked the little lady there?
8: Sam.
0: I gotta ask you, baby.
8: Oh, Sam, how could you?
0: Answer me.
8: No, Sam, you know I didn't.
0: Well, it doesn't matter. I got my pigeon pick to take the fall.
5: Oh, I don't think so. Now, Marvin, retain yourself. No violence. Well, sir,
0: That's it. Sit still.
14: I have a package from the Avalon Mortuary for Mr. Spade. Oh, hello, sir.
0: Yeah, let's have it.
14: Mrs. Julia said to tell you...
0: Yeah, thanks. Well, Gutman, this is it. This little package. The candy tooth.
5: The tooth, at last. Give it me, sir. Give it me.
6: Oh, Mr. Gutman, it's all over. We've got it. We've got it.
5: We have. Come, sir. No more teasing.
0: Put those fat lunch hooks down before I chop them off.
5: I rather thought this wasn't all. What now, sir?
0: I told you there was another bidder. And here he is.
11: I would advise you not to reach for your gun, Mr. Spade.
0: You're pointing that gun at the wrong belly. The fat man's inside. Mr. Gutman, Mr. Cairo, Dom Constantino de Braganza of Portugal.
5: Portugal, indeed. It's the Russians.
8: Kemetov.
11: Do not be so formal, Hope, my darling. You may call Mr. Gavanovich.
0: All right, let's get off the Kopeck. We're all here.
6: You see, Mr. Gutman.
5: Mr. Spade, you are an unmitigated cad, sir. You knew all along this man was an imposter.
0: That was the name he gave me.
5: Well, what matter? There's enough for all.
11: Such a old music. Mr. Spade, you'll please give me that package.
5: Now, Marvin, now!
0: They both had their guns into each other at once, practically. Kemetov fired first, but Marvin didn't fall. He spit out his chewing gum, then he squeezed the trigger of his .45. They both looked more surprised than anything else. But they were both very dead before they fell down.
5: Marvin. Dead. As dead as Kemetov. Oh, well, it was worth it. You know, of course, it was he who killed Laverne.
0: I told you I had my pigeon picked for the fall.
5: By gad, man, you are a winner.
6: Poor Marvin. He looks so dead.
0: You can have the package now.
5: Oh, yes. The tooth, sir.
0: He seized the package with his fat little fingers. They were trembling so he could hardly undo the strings. He tore the outer wrappings, exposed a small metal jar. He looked at me and wrenched the lid off it.
5: Yes, sir.
0: He dumped the contents onto the table.
5: The tooth, what is it? There's nothing here. Ashes, sir, ashes.
0: That's it, Gutman, ashes. The tooth is there, along with the rest of Herman Julius. He was cremated this afternoon.
6: Cremated? The tooth, it was cremated.
5: No, it cannot be, no.
6: But it is the tooth. Oh, you idiot! Again, you are the idiot! Why do I stay with him? Why?
5: Well, come, Joe. Shall we stand here weeping and bemoaning a curious quirk of fate? Or shall we defy all fates? Were we not well underway to finding the Romanov scepter when this charming lady detoured us with her romantic notions? Come, what say you, Joel, eh?
6: You mean we
5: yes.
6: go to...
5: Yes, Joel, to Samarkand.
6: Mr. Gutman, do not say it. He is listening.
5: Yes, a wise precaution. Then we go. Eh?
6: Yes, Mr. Gutman, yes, we go.
5: Adieu, Mr. Spade. Oh, sound. It's like the stage of the old Vic at the final curtain of Hamlet. Alas, poor Marvin, I knew him well. Oh, well, many slip twixt the cup and the tooth.
0: I let him go, Mr. Montgomery. I knew there was nothing on him that Dundee's boys could make stick. I thought twice before I let Dundee take Hope Laverne, but we both agreed it was the smart thing to do. And what do you suppose Effie said when I said, period, end of report?
8: Oh, Sam, for once you came out ahead.
17: $20,000. Oh, just think of the things we can do. Pay all the bills, the years spent on the office, have that awful old leather chair reupholstered, and a new ribbon for my typewriter.
0: Effie, about that typewriter ribbon.
17: Well, maybe I can get along on this one for a while, but Sam, I do think we should get my mother's earrings out of Moishe's pawn shop.
0: Effie, I know this is going to be a terrible blow to you, but...
17: Sam, what did you do with the $20,000?
0: I put it up for bail.
17: Bail?
0: Yeah.
17: But that was the $20,000. And you're released, so you get the money. It's very simple, Sam. You just go down and ask them for it.
0: Effie, you see, you don't understand these things. Now, bail is a very complex legal technicality. You see, you put up a bond, and then you...
17: Sam, how much was the bail for Hope Laverne?
0: Yeah, that's what I mean, Angel.
17: Oh, Sam, you're such a child. You'll never see her again. She was just using you.
0: I'll take it, Effie. Hello?
18: Angel.
0: Hello, kitten.
18: Sam, I'm free. Shall I come over?
0: Well, I'll always be waiting for you, kitten.
18: Me too, Sam.
17: Kitten, indeed. C-A-T, kitten.
0: What's that, Angel?
17: Oh, forget it, Sam. I just get carried
0: away. Can't figure
17: away.
0: Me out, eh, Angel? Well, I'll tell you. I've lived without faith, and I've lived without charity, but I've just got to have...
17: Not here is what I say. Oh, good night, Sam.
0: Good night, sweetheart.

0: This is Robert Montgomery. I'm sure our suspense audience agrees with me when I say that whenever it is, it can't be too soon to have Sam Spade back with us again in a full-hour adventure on radio's outstanding theater of thrills. Incidentally, our producer, editor, director on these weekly full hours of suspense, Bill Spear, joins hands with Dashiell Hammett to bring you the adventures of Sam Spade each Sunday night on this network.
1: Thanks for the plug, Bob. I have a basket full of thanks to my friend Howard Sam Duff, the kind of actor a director lights candles for, and to wonderful Lorraine Tuttle, who plays Effie each week, and to Joseph Kearns, who is the Casper Gutman of them all, and to all you other ornaments to your profession, Kathy Lewis, Wally Mayer, Jay Novello, Jeanette Nolan, Jack Edwards Jr., Sidney Miller, Hans Conried, and Bill Johnston. And, of course, as always, to our musical director and conductor, Led Gluskin, and to the composer of our original scores, Lucian Morawek.
0: And our special thanks to Bob Tolman and Jason James, who wrote The Candy Tooth, and who were voted by their fellow Mystery Writers of America the Edgar Allan Poe Award for Sam Spade, the best detective show on the air.
1: 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Now tell about next week, Bob.
0: Next week we will bring you another great American master of suspense, the author of The Postman Always Rings Twice and Double Indemnity, James M. Cain. It's a full hour of Mr. Cain's very wonderful novel, Love's Lovely Counterfeit. This is Robert Montgomery, who will welcome you once again next week to radio's outstanding theater of thrills, Suspense.
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0: This is Robert Montgomery, inviting you to join us for Love's Lovely Counterfeit, tonight's study in suspense. An hour of suspense, a full 60 minutes at this time, and with the distinguished actor-director, Mr. Robert Montgomery, as your host. Tonight, our star, in one of his rare radio appearances, Mr. James Cagney. Our author guest, Mr. James M. Kane. Our story, Mr. Kane's Love's Lovely Counterfeit, a suspense play produced, edited, and directed by William Spear. Mr. Montgomery.
1: Funny thing about a gun. Nobody likes to have a gun pointed at him. And yet it gives you sort of a phony sense of power to hold one in your hand, to do the pointing. The gun itself is cold steel. Its message is written in hot lead. And the death it brings is cold again. I still don't know anyone who thinks a gun going off makes a pleasant sound. I suppose a lot depends on knowing why the guy who points it wants to fire it, and what kind of a gun it is. Guns have personalities. A fat blue revolver is a lot different character from the first slim rifle you get when you're a kid. You take a rifle like that, they look clean. They are clean. But did you ever take a good look at an automatic? A 45? Nothing healthy looking about those babies. Something very flammable about an automatic. They're for the tough boys. Probably you haven't known any tough boys personally, but you read about them and heard about them. And high-caliber actors like James Cagney have made them live for you on the screen. You want to know how it is to meet a tough boy? We've got one for you. Name's Ben Grace. And Jim Cagney's portrayal of him tonight reflects an important ingredient of suspense. Because of the character as James M. Kane drew it, and because of the masterful interpretation you are about to hear. A respected actor and my friend, James Cagney, as Ben Grace, in Love's Lovely Counterfeit.

0: writing this, lying in a nice clean bed with the sunlight coming in the window. And nothing to do but look out at the people walking along the streets and the kids playing in the park. And any little thing I want, all I have to do is ask for. To a lot of poor guys nowadays, that probably sounds like the softest spot in the world. But with me, there are a couple of slight disadvantages. I think you'll see what I mean. How I got here, that begins when I went to work driving for Sol Casper. If you haven't been in Lake City, chances are you've never even heard of Sol Casper. But Sol is the kind of a boy who would have got plenty of headlines if he'd operated in a big city. He had the bookies, dope, gambling, everything. And he owned the best commercial hotel in town as a front. The only trouble with Sol was he was mean. And he was greedy. But I never had any real kick coming until that Friday morning last June that I'm going to tell you about. I got in a call and I went up to Sol's private office in the hotel. I knocked on the door and a minute the slot opened up and it was Lefty Gauss looking out through the slot to give me the once over.
1: Oh, it's you, huh? Hey, come on in.
0: Sol here yet?
1: No, not yet. He ought to be pretty soon, though.
0: What's he got on his mind?
1: I wouldn't know, Ben.
0: This is supposed to be my day off.
1: Well, I hope you didn't make any heavy dates.
0: Oh, so you don't know a thing about it, huh?
1: Not enough to tell you, Ben.
0: Okay. Hey,
1: huh?
0: What's that?
1: Huh? Oh, that must be those poor suckers the Citizens League have on the political parade.
0: Yeah.
1: Yeah, there they are. You can see through the window just coming into Main Street.
0: Say, that must be Jansen, huh? The guy there running for mayor.
1: Yeah, that's right.
0: Oh.
1: In the back seat of the big open Packard.
0: Hmm. Oh, who's the doll riding with him?
1: What's the matter, Ben? Don't you read the paper?
0: Sure. I read it, Abner. Who's that? Daisy May?
1: Her name is June Lyons. She's his new secretary or something. But everybody says she's the brains of his campaign.
0: Yeah? I can use a little brains like that myself.
1: No, not that kind you couldn't. Not that missionary kind.
0: What about this Jansen?
1: Nah, never chance.
0: Putting out a lot of publicity. He must have some dough behind him.
1: You can't elect a reform ticket in a town like this. The machine's too strong, Ben. Not unless you've got some dirt. Some real dirty dirt that stinks so bad people just can't ignore it. Then the machine boys can't put the pressure on. But otherwise,
0: everybody knows Sol is backing Maddox. Even bragged about it in the paper.
1: Yeah, sure. And who's going to get anything on Sol with half the police force on his payroll?
0: Sol isn't even worried, huh?
1: Why should he be? Sol puts up the dough, Maddox wins again, and Sol keeps on running the town. Yeah. Yeah, that must be Sol now.
2: Hi, Benny. How's muscle bound? How are those big, broad shoulders, eh?
0: I have them built right into my suit. You ought to try that, Sol. Might make you look like a man.
2: What's that crack supposed to mean?
1: What's the matter, fellas? Can't you take a joke?
0: Sure, I can take a joke.
2: So can I. What you got on this afternoon, Benny?
0: I guess you forgot. This is my day off.
2: I said, what you got on this afternoon?
0: Nothing that I can remember now. Why?
2: A job?
0: What kind of a job?
2: I got a tip from friends of mine. They'd be in a little trouble. Something about a bank.
0: Why don't you stick to the bookies and the gambling, Sol? You'd be safer.
2: Listen, Benny, any time you think you're big enough to run this business, just let me know. I'd be glad to work something out for you.
0: What's the job?
2: These kids are going to crack the castle of First National just after closing time. It's loaded on Fridays. It ought to be a big haul. Yeah, they got a room here in this hotel, room 480. I'll be back here about 3:30. Now, you see, I own this hotel, and I want you to go up and collect the room rent. You've given them pretty good protection, so I figure it'll come to about 20 grand.
0: Yeah? Well, figure on getting somebody else to collect it.
2: What?
3: I said get somebody else. I don't like guns, and I don't like gonzos, and you know it.
4: Listen, you punk. You think you're a big guy, don't you? A big guy with muscles. And I'm just a little guy. That's what you think, isn't it? Isn't it? But if you try to cross me, I'll have you crawling me on your hands and knees. Oh, when I get through with you, you'll beg me to use a gun on you. Because you're yellow. Aren't you? Aren't you?
3: What's the room number?
4: 480.
3: Come on, Lefty.
1: Okay. That was lousy.
3: Skip it.
1: You're gonna do it, though, aren't you?
3: Sure. I'll see you up there. 3:15. By the way, what did you say that dame's name was?
1: What dame?
3: That dame with Jansen. That brains of the opposition.
1: You mean June Lyon?
3: Yeah, that's it.
1: Now, wait a minute, Ben. Wait a minute. You know that's poison. Why, Saul even thought you had it.
3: You know, Lefty, Miss Lyons interests me in more ways than one. An election for mayor in a place like Lake City can be a pretty tight little situation, particularly if the town has been run for years by a mobster like Saul Casper. And I knew that with me working for Saul, playing around with the opposition wasn't exactly the healthiest pastime in the world. But when I saw that June Lyons doll that was running their campaign, there was something about her that gave me an idea. That's why I phoned her. And she said, okay. I met her at an intersection a little ways out from the main part of town. She described the car and given me the license number. She drove up as though she had stopped for the light, just like I had told her. I got in, and by chance, she drove on. For a minute, we just sat there. Nobody said anything. Then...
5: The least I expected was a blue chin and a broken nose.
3: You disappointed?
5: A little. What's this hot tip you told me about over the phone? I don't have much time.
3: What's the matter, you worried?
5: Not particularly.
3: You don't have to be. I'm not interested in you.
5: Where are we going?
3: Just keep driving around. But keep out of the main part of town.
5: Is it as melodramatic as all that?
3: Could be for me.
5: Why do you want to see Jansen elected?
3: I don't.
5: Oh? Well, then why did...
3: Suppose you let me ask the question.
5: All right.
3: I'll ask you the same one. Why are you working for Jansen?
5: No. I'm just one of those crazy idealists, I guess.
3: Just a missionary, huh?
5: Well, Jansen may not be the best man in the world, but at least he isn't hooked up with a racketeer like Saul Casper. The way Maddox is.
3: June. Oh,
5: June now, is it? What's your name?
3: Maybe I'll tell you that later, and maybe I won't. Listen, June. If you were one of those earnest kids who stand around on street corners handing out leaflets, I might believe you wanted to reform the world. But you're not. I know that you know that electing Jansen isn't going to reform the world or even reform Lake City. It just doesn't make that much difference.
5: Oh, well, it does to me.
3: Let me out of the next corner, will you?
5: Why?
3: Because if you're like that, I don't know how to deal with you. And if you're lying, I don't trust you.
5: But I'm not lying.
3: I'll get out here.
5: Wait a minute.
3: What?
5: Listen, it's partly that, but there is something else, too.
3: Like what?
5: If Jansen wins, of course I'll get a city job out of it, a good one.
3: That's more like it.
5: Yeah, but I want to explain why I did it.
3: You don't have to explain anything.
5: But I want to. I'm a lawyer. At least I've got a degree from law school, and I want to be a good lawyer. If you start out on your own, it can take years, but with the right job at City Hall, you can build up a practice in no time. The other's partly true, but this is...
3: This is about 90% of it. Okay, as long as it's the dough you're thinking about, we can do business.
5: It isn't just money.
3: I know. Now listen. If I give some dirt on Saul Casper, I will send him up for 10 years or so. Jansen wins. Right?
5: Well, if you can prove it.
3: You're going to prove it. Three punks from Chicago are sticking up the Castleton First National Bank at about 3 this afternoon. Saul Casper is hiding them out at his hotel. Room 480. If there's any shooting at the bank and anybody gets killed, it'll be that much better. You'll have them for accessory to murder. Have your people there at 4 o'clock. I'll take care of the rest.
5: You must have been to college, too.
3: What?
5: To think up one like that. In the first place, who's going to arrest Saul Casper in Lake City? The second place, if we come out with this, and it can't be proved, it's criminal libel. And that's all Jensen needs to really lose.
0: So, what do you think?
5: I think you're working for Maddox and Cassidy.
0: That could be. But at least, I know my law.
5: What law?
0: The Castleton Bank is insured by the government. That makes the stick up a federal rat. If you want the number of the FBI, I'll give it to you.
5: Oh?
0: As for the second place, have you ever heard of a guy named Ben Grace?
5: Ben Grace? Is one of Sal Casper's gang, isn't he?
0: That's right. Here's my driver's license with a picture on it. Mm-hmm. Not a very good one, but there is a resemblance. The name is Bennett J. Grace.
5: Oh.
0: You can turn left here.
5: All right.
0: Does that make any difference?
5: What?
0: That I work for Sal Casper?
5: No, it doesn't.
0: Well, it should. Because A, I put myself on the spot giving you this. Plenty. And B, I'm not a guy who's in a very good position to go around giving phony tips to the FBI. You can pull up right here.
5: Hmm? Where is this?
0: This is where I live.
5: Oh.
0: Anything else?
5: Yes. Just why are you doing this?
0: Because I just decided that Sully Casper's an old meanie. And I don't like him. Is that enough?
5: If you say so. Room 480 at 4 o'clock. Ben.
0: Yeah?
5: Will I see you?

0: I was back at the hotel by 3:15. Things were going pretty good. The one thing I was afraid of, that she'd want to call in the Federals before the stick-up, she never even mentioned. I knew she was my kind the minute she began to talk about the dough. When I got up to room 480, Lefty was already there, lying on the bed, reading the paper.
1: Oh, hello, Ben. How you be?
0: So this is room 480, hmm? Looks just like room 481. How you, Lefty?
1: Okay, sit down. A bottle of beer?
0: Nope.
1: You didn't take it too hard what Sally said, did you?
0: Can't say I liked it. What time is it?
1: Oh, a couple of minutes. Four. Yeah. It's too bad about you, Ben.
0: What's too bad?
1: The way I got you figured, Ben, you're a chisel.
0: Then what?
1: That's all.
0: Sounds like there might be more.
1: Not unless you ask for it.
0: Okay. I'm asking for it, Lefty.
1: Well, Ben, a chisel is like this. He isn't crooked and he isn't straight either. He's just in between. But above all, he doesn't like trouble.
0: Maybe he's just smart.
1: I don't say he isn't. Oh, he'll always make pretty good dough, and he'll die in a nice clean bed with a doctor's certificate instead of a coroner's. But he'll never be a big operator.
0: No?
1: Uh-uh. No. A big operator, he runs it or he doesn't operate. And that means he doesn't mind a little trouble once in a while.
0: I guess that's right.
1: And that's too bad, Ben, because you got brains. Now, me, well, I'm different.
0: How's that?
1: Because I don't mind the trouble, but I don't have the brains.
0: Oh, I wouldn't... Who told you that?
1: I know. 10 years in stir off and on didn't help any. And I didn't have much to begin with.

0: That's one for the books, Lefty.
1: Yeah, I was just a kid. But I got hooked up with one of those big-time evangelists. And if I stuck with it, I could have hit the big time myself. And there's plenty of dough in that racket. But you know what I did? First time we really make a big take, I tie a handkerchief over my face and get me a rod and stick up the cash box. And they caught me. Yeah, that's how I know I haven't got the brains.
0: I wouldn't let it worry you, Lefty.
1: That's not what's worrying me now, Ben.
0: What is?
1: What is? What's going to be happening in here in a couple of minutes. You ever sat in on a divvy before, Ben?
0: No. And I wouldn't be now, except for the manpower shortage.
1: These are three wild kids, Ben. Chances are they'll be coked to the ears and slobbering at the mouth with half being half scared to death and half crazy with excitement, thinking how much dough they got and what big shot public enemies they are. And we, you and I, we got to walk up and take 20 grand away from them.
0: All right, they know that.
1: Yeah, knowing it's one thing, kicking in with it's another. And suppose Solly's double-crossed us.
0: Ah.
1: Suppose he didn't tell the kids how much his cut was. Suppose he left it for us to break the news. They just come from maybe killing a couple of people for 40 grand. Maybe they just as soon kill a couple of more to keep the money.
0: Maybe. So now we're going to find out.
2: Come on, Marty. Get him in here.
3: Oh,
2: Johnny.
3: Okay.
2: Johnny,
3: Johnny. All right, get him over to the... Who are you?
0: I'm the man that collects the room rent.
3: Yeah? Stick him up.
4: Crystal, Marty.
3: Okay, Johnny.
0: I don't need a rod to handle punks like you.
3: This guy's clean, Johnny. Now, what about the other one?
0: He's with me and he's got a gun. And don't try to take it away from him because it's an old family heirloom. And he's very fond of it.
3: Yeah? Oh, yeah?
0: Okay, stop acting like something you've seen in the movies and put that cannon away. You might drop it and break somebody's foot. What's the matter with your pal here?
3: He got shot.
0: Anybody else?
3: No, the guard shot him when we were pulling out.
0: Better get him over on the bed.
2: Johnny, we're going too fast, Johnny. We're going too fast.
3: He's out of his head.
0: Yeah. Did you get the dough?
3: Did we get the dough? Look at this wise guy. 40 grand, maybe more. Look at it. Touch it. Taste it. Smell it. What about it, sucker? You ever see so much dough before in your life?
0: Sure. I work in the mint. You know how much this room is costing you?
3: How much?
0: 20 grand.
3: 20 grand?
0: That's right. I'll be back after a while to collect it. What are you going to do with your pal there with the holes in it?
3: I don't know.
0: You know that's bad, don't you?
3: Why?
0: The kid's out of his head already. Suppose he makes trouble, starts screaming or something.
3: You got doctors, haven't you?
0: Sure. Well, that kind of a doctor, that's one more guy that'll have to get a cut. Pretty soon you guys won't have anything left but small change.
3: Yeah, that's what you think.
0: But of course, maybe the kid'll die.
3: Yeah? And then what do we do? That's even worse.
2: No.
0: That'd be easy. Then we just take him out of here at night and dump him someplace.
3: Oh.
0: And if the kid was to die, that would be one less guy who had to get a cut. Wouldn't it?
3: Huh? Yeah.
0: Well, come on, Lefty.
1: Okay.
3: Good to see you.
1: Yeah. I hope you know what you're doing, Ben.
3: I don't know. What do you think?
0: Huh? I think so. Come on. I got the room next door.
1: You know you're just as good as signed that kid's death warrant, don't you?
0: That's right.
1: The other two will knock him off now before we got time to get the...
2: Johnny!
0: Listen.
2: Johnny, no! No!
1: They did it.
0: Yeah. Maybe we better call Sol, huh?
1: I hope you know what you're doing.
5: Order, please.
0: Give me Mr. Casper's room.
5: Yeah.
0: Sol?
5: Yeah, who's it?
0: Ben. You better come up to room 480, Sol.
5: Why?
0: They want to see you personally.
5: Why?
0: I said they want to see you personally.
5: I still want to know why.
0: You want your dough or don't you?
5: You're supposed to be the guy with the big muscles.
0: I'm not going to wrestle those punks for your purse.
5: Okay, Charles Atlas, I'll be right up to show you how it's done.
0: You'll be right up.
1: Then what?
0: What do you mean, Ben? What?
3: Well, don't get loose.
1: Ben, yeah. If you got any little plans, you know I'm all for them, don't you?
0: Sure.
1: And you know I hope they come out, don't you?

0: But if they don't come up, you know where I stand on that, too, don't you?
1: I know. You stand right behind me with a gun on my back.
0: Just so you know, Ben.
1: I can see how you'd have made a preacher. Lefty, you've got a terrible streak of honesty in you.
0: Just so you know.
2: What's going on?
1: Listen, there he is.
2: I'm Sal Casper. What's going on?
3: Oh, Mr. Casper, it's been a little trouble, Mr. Casper.
2: Kind of trouble.
3: The arch here, he just died.
2: Died?
3: He was shot.
2: Yeah. All right, so we'll get him out of here tonight. You got the bell?
3: Sure, we got it.
2: Let's see it.
3: Here.
4: All right, put up your hands.
3: What's it?
4: Department of Justice. We're all under arrest.
0: That's all, pal. Hey, Ben, where are you going?
3: I got a date with a missionary.
5: In tonight's full hour of suspense, James Cagney is our star. Mr. Cagney appears as Ben Grace, with Kathy Lewis as June Lyons, and Wally Mayer as Lefty Gauss, in William Spear's production of Love's Lovely Counterfeit, tonight's study in suspense. In just a moment, we will return with Act Two of Suspense.
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7: This is Robert Montgomery again. When such incompatible words as lovely and counterfeit found themselves together in the title of tonight's story by James Cain, they said a lot not only about the story, but about the man, Ben Grace, as well. Elements of both words crowded through him. On the one side, for example, was his dislike for meanness and greed, and on the other side, something forged, fictitious, false. That was a smooth operation he pulled, and he was going to get even smoother as he went along. But it never got Ben Grace anything but trouble, because the smoother he got, the further he got away from the true Ben Grace, a real lost guy trying to find North. And maybe for him, June Lyons could be North. But Ben wouldn't stop long enough to take a reading. As James Cain described them in the novel, whatever it was June needed in life, Ben had it for her. And when she was with him and she acted with that complete abandon of a novice having her first drink, constantly he watched her, he studied her, as though he were trying to make up his mind about something or to figure out something into which she definitely fitted. And then he began to really look at her. It was the first time he had really studied this girl who had started such a chain of circumstances in his life, and he looked with lively interest. It was all the more lively since he was unable to connect this face with all that he had learned about its owner. It was, in anybody's contest, an extremely beautiful face. It was perfectly chiseled, in profile at least, with slightly droopy lines reminding him of pictures he had seen of ancient sculpture. There was some exquisite invitation about the mouth. It pursed a little with an expression of expectancy. The skin was soft, with just a brush of bloom on it. The figure was lovely, too. Not too tall, but slender, soft, and willowy. He had the dizzy, half-nauseated feeling of a man who has been rocked to his heels by a woman, and knows it.
5: And so continues the history of Ben Grace in James M. Cain's Love's Lovely Counterfeit, laid out for us by James Cagney in a narrative well calculated to keep you in suspense.
1: After that, the action moved along just the way I'd seen the play in my mind. Sal might have had a 6-2 and even chance beating the rap of having the T-load of kids in the hotel. But when the guns were checked against the wounds in the stiff, the beef was murder. And that was one beef Sal couldn't square. Jansen walked into the city hall on a red plush carpet, and June, she got the job she was after. Jansen's first day in the driver's seat was celebrated with a cocktail party at June's house. All the loyal party workers were invited to receive the thanks of his honor. I called June on the phone when I heard about it. She hemmed and pawed around a little, and then she finally asked me if I'd like to come. Didn't seem too anxious, but I wasn't going to miss this chance to meet the mayor. She told me I could bring a friend if I liked. I said I would. I suddenly realized that I didn't have any friends. I brought Lefty. It was a corny house, a depressing pile of wooden stucco with four tired walls leaning in against the sagging roof for support. June was nervous when she saw me. I introduced her to Lefty.
8: How do you do? I'm glad you could come.
0: How you been? Yeah, nice house.
8: Thank you. You know everyone here, Ben?
0: Everyone I want to know.
8: Well, there's a bar in the alcove over there.
0: You got any beer?
8: All you can drink, Mr. Goss.
0: You want to make book?
8: Ben, you'll excuse me while I speak.
1: Oh, sure. You just go right ahead and host us like crazy. I'll just drift around.
8: Thank you, Ben. See you later.
0: Class, Ben. Real class. Educated, too.
1: Ah, that she is, Lefty. That she is.
0: Well, how about the suds, Benny? Then we'll go pay our ear respects to his honor.
9: How do you do? I'm Mrs. Lyons, June Dines.
1: How do you? How do you do, Mrs. Dines? My name is Grace. This is Mr. Goss.
9: I'm so glad you're here, Mr.
0: Your name is Goss. Lefty Goss.
9: Oh, I'm sorry. I don't hear very well.
0: Excuse me. You'll find me in the suds, Ben. Excuse me.
9: Have you met Mr. Jansen yet?
1: No, I'm looking forward to that.
9: Oh, he's a wonderful man. Just a wonderful man. Nice and settled and with a wonderful future. Don't you think so?
1: I think I'll be able to tell more about his future after I've talked to him.
9: Exactly. My very words to you. I can see things like that.
1: I beg your pardon?
9: Then you agree with me. Oh, of course you do. You look like a very intelligent young man.
1: Mrs. Lyons. You don't make much sense.
9: Exactly what I've been telling Junie. But she just says, oh, be quiet. Oh, for heaven's sake, Auntie, be quiet.
1: I can understand that.
9: Oh, if you really would encourage her, Mr. Grace. You see, she never tells me a thing. Never. Thinks I'm dumb. So I don't have good sense. But I see things, I can tell you. Why, she's so crazy about her that all she'd have to do is lift her little finger to marry him. Just a little finger.
1: Marry? Harry who?
9: Yes. And it would be such a fine match for Junie. Mrs. Olaf Jansen, wife of the man. Oh, goodness, I get dizzy when I just think of it.
1: Yeah. And I know what you mean there, too.
9: Oh, there is Mr. Mayor. Mr. Jansen.
10: Well, how are you, Mrs. Lyons?
9: Mr. Jansen. This is Mr.
10: The
1: name is Grace. Ben Grace.
10: Ben Grace, eh?
1: That's right. Your Honor.
10: June, Miss Lyons tells me that you've been very busy.
1: May I congratulate you, Your Honor?
10: Thank you. I was about to say that Miss Lyons tells me that you worked to help make my election possible.
9: How very clever of you, Mr. Jansen.
1: I did what I could, Your Honor.
10: Please accept my sincere thanks, Miss Grace. It's highly encouraging to find young men fighting for good, clean government.
1: Good, clean government is my hobby, Your Honor.
10: Really?
1: Mm-hmm. And, if I might make a suggestion.
10: Of course.
1: This town needs a cleaning from attic to cellar.
10: There we agree, Mr. Grace.
1: And you'll need the right man as chief of police to help you do that.
10: Are you, ambitious for a police career now?
1: Oh, no. No, no, Your Honor. Myself, I have no ambitions. But I think I can suggest the man you need. Cantrell. Joseph Cantrell.
10: Cantrell?
1: That's the man.
10: But I've just thrown him out. He was one of Saul Casper's rats. I'm sorry to use words like that. You worked for Saul yourself, didn't you, Mr. Grace?
1: You mustn't get emotional about these things, Your Honor.
10: I'm sorry, sir, but I fail to follow your reasoning or your emotions.
1: You said you wanted to clean up this town. You'll have to appoint the best available man to do that for you. If you go through the list, you'll find that Cantrell is the best officer on the force. He's got more copper in him than a ton of pennies. It wasn't his fault that a crook got elected and he had to play along. Give him half a break and he's the best law enforcement officer in the country. And a good offer is what you'll have to have if you're going to deliver what you promised the voters. You can't deliver with jerks and thugs.
10: Now, let me tell you something.
9: Oh, you silly man.
10: Let me make this very clear, Mr. Grace. When the people of Lake City voted for me, I promised them that I would clean up...
1: Your Honor, I heard all your campaign speeches.
10: Mrs. Lyons, may I take you to the bar for a ginger ale?
9: Are they really, Mr. Jackson?
11: Yes, we've been waiting a long time. Come in.
10: Oh, you're right. So right.
8: Ben, you leaving so soon?
1: Now that you mention it, I guess I am.
8: Oh, well, have you met Mr. Jansen?
1: I met him.
8: What do you think of him?
1: I think he's a very educated gentleman.
8: But
1: he'll learn. He'll learn. And you know what? I think I'm in love with you.
12: I think I love you, too.
1: For the next couple of weeks, while Cass was waiting for trial, I let everything coast. Everything, that is, but June. There I kept the motor running. And finally, the night arrived when it was time for me to step on.

0: Greg Light, the piano rent.
1: And?
0: You.
1: Less keys to punch on me.
0: Less keys, but more music.
1: Junie.
0: Uh-huh.
1: He's stuck on you, isn't he?
0: Who?
1: Jensen.
0: Jensen?
1: That's the man's name. His Honor, the mayor. Sure you don't generate a little amperage for him?
0: Oh, Ben, you. You can ask that.
1: Fix me another drink.
0: All right.
1: Yes. Nice little apartment you have here. Makes that home you lived in before the election look like a flea bag.
0: Well, I earn a little better. I live a little better.
1: Sure.
0: Ben?
1: Yeah?
0: Why'd you ask me that?
1: Ask you what?
0: What, Jensen?
1: Skip it.
0: No, Ben, I want to know.
1: Well, I kind of got that notion from the way he always shows up here after I bring you home at night and stays for a while.
0: You're wrong, Ben.
1: Don't give me a razzle-dazzle, Angel. I've clocked him in and out.
0: You know me better than that, Ben. He has no personal interest in me. Honest, it's just business. It's things we have to talk over.
1: Mm-hmm. Not enough hours in the city hall day, huh?
0: He gets lonely sometimes in the evening. You know, his wife just died and he...
1: That's what I mean.
0: All right, Ben. He likes me. And I just feel sorry for him. Honest, he's so grateful if I just let him come in and just sit for an hour and talk.
1: Yeah, grateful.
0: Oh, Ben, please.
1: You probably got him jumping through hoops.
0: I'd rather have you jumping through hoops.
1: Hey, you know, when I was a kid, my old man used to say, Ben, he'd say, don't ever jump through a hoop. Of course, from the hoop, it's only a hop to the halter. And then you drop the H, and what are you left with? The altar.
0: Oh, where did you hear that?
1: Jensen coming here again? Tonight?
0: Oh, not if you object.
1: Oh, I don't object.
0: That's better, Ben. There's nothing to be jealous of.
1: You could ask him a favor, though, Junie.
0: All right. Anything you say.
1: Ask him to appoint Cantwell, chief of police.
0: Appoint him? Whom did you say?
1: You heard me.
0: Ben, what on earth are you talking about?
1: Cantwell.
0: But he's a crook. But he was hand in glove with Sol Casper. How could Jensen appoint Cantwell? It would make a laughing stock of the whole campaign. Oh, Ben, he can't appoint Cantwell.
1: Mm-hmm. Okay.
0: Ben? Ben, where are you going?
1: Home. To bed. I gotta make an early train in the morning.
0: Train? Where to?
1: New York.
0: You're going away, Ben.
1: Guy's gotta think about his future. Nothing for me in this town.
0: That's the way you played it. Get rid of Sol Casper. And go after me. And then when you found out that Jansen's in love with me, you thought you had him. That through me, you can make him do whatever you want. Get Cantwell made the chief, and then you can run this town just the way Casper did. But you won't.
1: Yeah. Goodbye, Angel. Don't forget to dust in the corners, lock your door at night, and peek under the bed.
0: Ben?
1: Yes?
0: Ben. Close the door, Ben.

0: would break first, June or Ben Grace. And she broke maybe seconds before I would have turned back to her with all my hard-boiled, off-the-arm toughness melted away in little pools at her feet. But that was something I couldn't ever let her know. The next morning, I found Lefty in a blue bottle, blowing the head off his glass of breakfast.
1: Hiya, Ben. Sit.
0: Lefty, how much did Sal pay you?
1: The truth, Ben. 35.
0: What? A week?
1: So go ahead, laugh. Let's see you laugh. For all I did, gambling my neck every other day, 35 a week. And I took it. Hey, that's the funny part. I took it.
0: You can start tomorrow at 50.
1: Huh? Who for?
0: From now on, I'm running it.
1: Uh-huh. So it was you. All the way down the line, you were the tipster.
0: So what?
1: They're nothing.
0: What is it, Lefty? What is it?
1: Only this, Benny. You see, I call you Benny. That's because I like you. Yeah, I like you. And that's maybe why your great success makes me a little sad.
0: Listen, Reverend Jose, the only revival I'm interested in is reviving the fortunes of Ben Grace. You got anything else to say?
1: Not a thing. I got not a word to say.
0: Pals?
1: Two beers, Ben. And they're on you.
0: So I took over where Sal Casper dropped out. We moved things around a little to make it look respectable, but the bookies and the gambling joints and so on kept right on in business. And I collected. It wasn't hay. Things were fine, just fine. My evenings were filled with June and my days with putting the automatic pump on the town. Like the day I finally got around to the office of Bleeker and Yates, the lawyers. Oliver Bleeker had been elected district attorney along with Jansen, so it was Mr. Yates, the junior partner, that I wanted to see.
2: And what do you want with me?
0: You know anything about pinball, Mr. Yates?
2: Well, I've played the machines once in a while, I guess.
0: Oh, I mean the hookup.
2: Well, not exactly.
0: You reform guys. You don't know much, do you?
2: Is it important?
0: Listen closely, Mr. Yates, because I'm only going around once. There are 5,000 pinball machines in Lake City, and they're owned by a few hundred scrimy jerks. You know what those machines take in a month? More than $100,000.
2: I beg your pardon.
0: That's what I said, $100,000. They're still going strong, but what happens to them in the very near future depends on your partner, Mr. Bleeker, the new DA.
2: I can't tell you what he's going to do.
0: Well, I got a flash for you. I say that as far as Lake City is concerned, pinball is finished.
2: Why?
0: Because it's gambling, and it's wrong. But to the extent that it's a game of skill, it's good, clean recreation. And that's not against the law. I'm going to bring a new kind of machine into Lake City, if, as, and when the old ones are tossed out. But this much I've got to know before I bring 5,000 machines in. Will mine be legal? No gambling, no payoff, only a certificate if you make a home run. Now, you know Bleeker, you can put a certain legal question to it. No?
2: Well,
0: The next thing is to protect the interests of the little storekeeper who use my machine. I'm going to organize an association. The association will need an attorney. The attorney will get a very respectable retainer by the year. Yep. Those machines will do $100,000 a month, and I want you to be the lawyer for the association.
2: Well, there's a little question of ethics here.
0: I figure the attorney should get 5% of the take.
2: You see, Mr., I'm Bleeker's partner.
0: Maybe even as much as 10%.
2: But you see the ethics of the situation.
0: Well, if you're busy, studying ethics, maybe you wouldn't have time to handle this job, Mr. Yates. No hard feelings? I'll just look for another man.
2: No. Just a minute. I would like to think it over a bit.
0: Sure.
2: Perhaps to talk to Mr. Bleeker about it, see what he thinks of the propriety of my accepting the situation.
0: Now I get it.
2: Well, shall we meet again? Next week.
0: Next week is fine. And next week was fine. Joey Cantle was appointed chief of police. The DA listened to the legal advice of his partner, Mr. Yates. and decided it was for the good of the community to yank all those horrible, nasty pinball machines and save the citizens from the temptations of gambling. Chief Cantle's first official job was to supervise the smashing of the machines which had been condemned. I went around to see how he was getting on before he could smash too many.
3: Hey, and don't forget, if any nickels fall out, they belong to the city.
4: Okay.
3: Hey, may I have a word with you, Chief Tackle?
4: Huh? Oh, well. Let's go, Ben.
0: Say, tell him to hold up a minute, will you?
3: Yeah. Hey, you guys, quit it, will you? Hold up there, will you? There's too much noise. Come on, hold up the condemnation of those machines a minute.
5: Okay. Joe, you ever been abroad?
6: No,
5: neither have I. But I have been to Mexico.
6: Mexico? South of the Rio Grande.
5: Juarez, across the river from El Paso. Well, when I came back, I thought I'd bring in some perfume.
6: Yeah? So what?
5: So, this. On some of that perfume, they got a rule that the customs officer has to destroy the label before it's brought in. You got that?
6: You're still listening.
5: You know how he destroyed it?
6: No, but I'm dying to hear.
5: He drew a blue pencil across it. He made one blue mark, and that legally destroyed it.
6: The man put a blue pencil right through.
5: If one blue mark will destroy a label, why won't it destroy a pinball machine?
6: Oh. Say, you sure do think of things, don't you?
5: I do my best.
6: You mean destroy it legally?
5: Legally.
6: Got a blue pencil? I could try.
5: I just happen to have one with me.
6: Then we'll see. Look at that. I just destroyed it.
5: See? Now, another thing, Joe.
6: Yeah?
5: You'll want those trucks again, huh? To haul the destroyed machines over to the reservoir street dump.
6: Well, I guess they gotta be put someplace.
5: All right. I'll have them here tonight.
6: Funny how a blue pencil ruins stuff, isn't it?
5: Oh, and another thing.
6: Yeah, just one.
5: Sign those vouchers.
6: For what?
5: For the trucks. The trucks I furnished the city yesterday to haul these various gambling devices from various and sundry addresses here to the 9th Street Police Warehouse. $3,000 in all.
6: Hey, slow up, boy, slow up.
5: Costs money to clean up a town, Joe.
6: Okay, but don't run a good thing to death.
5: It's the people's will.
6: Huh?
5: You forgot that mandate to cleanliness. Sign. And that's the way it went. And with a little remodeling, those pinball machines were back at their old stands. But now they were working for Ben Grace. Yep. Whatever I touched turned green, with pictures of presidents on it. Things were going so good, I started to worry. But I knew that the real worry was going to be June. I knew she was going to spring it on me sooner or later, and it was. It was last night when I was out at her new place that she decided to get it off her chest.
7: Ben, I want to talk to you.
5: What about?
7: Don't you know?
5: Yeah, I guess maybe I do.
7: We can't go on like this, Ben. It isn't right. It isn't fair to Jansen. It isn't fair to... It isn't fair to me.
5: What? What's so unfair about it?
7: Oh, Ben, you know what's unfair about it. Mr. Jansen promised the people of Lake City that if he got elected, he'd clean up the town.
5: Huh? All right. Why doesn't he do it? He's had 6 months.
7: Because he doesn't even know what's going on.
5: Great. Then what's the beat?
7: I know what's going on. The horse racing places, the gambling places, all the other places are just as open as they ever were.
5: Mm-hmm.
7: And I know who's keeping them open.
5: Of course you do. I am. Listen, honey, if I wasn't bossing the organization, someone else would be. People like to bet. People like to gamble.
7: Oh, Ben, don't you see? I'm a city official. I have an obligation to the people of this community, to the people who elected Jansen because they believe that he's...
5: Still a missionary, huh?
7: Well, I'm not a racketeer.
5: Maybe not. But you're the next thing to it.
7: What do you mean?
5: Where do you think the dough came from for that car I got you? And the fur coat. And this place.
7: You never told me.
5: Did I have to? You knew I didn't get it from a long-lost uncle. Why don't you admit it, baby? You're a chiseler.
7: Am I?
8: Sure, just like me. Only I'm honest about it. You're not.
7: Then I will be. I will be starting now, starting right tonight.
8: What are you going to do? Turn me in?
7: Oh, Ben.
8: Maybe your big mistake was falling in love with me, baby. Now there isn't much you can do about it, is there?
7: Oh, Ben, quit it. Get out of it, please. For my sake, just because I don't like it. Just because I hate it.
8: Maybe I don't like it either. It's all I know how to do.
7: Ben,
9: hi, Benny.
8: Stop.
9: Right?
8: Kind of. Did you break out?
9: Yeah, just to see you, Benny. Put up your hands.
8: You know I never carry a rod.
9: Yeah, maybe you sort of wish you did now, huh? Muscles? Not that you had a chance to use it.
7: What are you going to do?
9: I'm going to kill your boyfriend, sweetheart.
7: No.
9: When I've done that, I think I'll think of something real nice to do to you.
7: Ben?
9: You sit right there where you are, sweetheart. Benny, you start backing up to that door slow. It's a bathroom, isn't it?
8: Yeah.
9: Yeah. I think I'll kill you in the bathtub, Benny. That way, be nice and quiet, and there won't be so much mess. I'll reach behind you real careful and open the door. And when I tell you to start backing in, you back in. All right. Start backing.
8: June.
7: Is she dead?
8: Yeah. Since when have you been carrying a gun?
7: Just lately. Ben, are you all right?
8: I just want to sit down a minute.
7: Oh, Ben.
8: We got to get out of here, baby.
7: Oh, yes. Ben will go away. We get out of the country. We'll go to Canada.
8: Sure.
7: And we can get married there. You do want to marry me, don't you, Ben?
8: You know I do, baby.
7: And you can get work up there, Ben. I'll do something, too. And we'll do something decent with our lives. Darling, I know it's been partly my fault. I know I've just been weak. But it isn't too late to begin again, is it? Is it?
8: Maybe not. But your aim on that second shot wasn't too good, baby.
7: Ben?
8: So, there's just one thing that's stopping us.
7: Ben? What?
8: The bullet hole in my belly.

0: So that's how I came to wake up in this nice clean bed with nothing to do but look out the window at the kids playing in the park. It's a hospital. And there was a big cop here with me, with his chair tilted up against the wall, reading the paper. Hey, Flatfoot.
1: Why, hello, Big Shot. You've been in the land of Nod, haven't you?
0: What are you doing here?
1: Reading the funny papers? Can't you tell?
0: Why can't you read them at home?
1: Because there's been a little thing that we policemen call murder, Big Shot. And you're what we call a material witness.
0: Mm. Where's June? June Lyons.
1: She's in a nice, cozy cell, Big Shot. When she comes to trial, your statement will probably send her up for 5 or 10 years to another nice, cozy cell.
0: What statement?
1: Oh, you'll talk.
0: Yeah?
1: You know what you got, Big Shot?
0: Mm-hmm. I got ventilated with a lead slug.
1: But that's not all, Big Shot. You got peritonitis.
0: I have. Hmm. So what?
1: So? I've seen guys with peritonitis before. You know what happens? First, they start getting a fever. Then they get kind of lightheaded. Then they get thirsty. Terribly thirsty. And after a while, they get so you can make them talk without they hardly know that they're talking. Oh, you'll talk all right.
0: You think so?
1: I know so.
0: Hmm. Get Chief Cantrell on the phone.
1: Chief Cantrell ain't chief anymore as a result of these unfortunate series of events. Seems Mayor Jansen began to wonder about him.
0: Hmm. Where's Lefty Gauss?
1: You mean your faithful servant? Right outside.
0: Can I talk to him? Alone?
1: Sure. Why not?
2: How is he, Miss?
3: It's hard to say yet.
1: Hey, Putty knows. Your boss wants to see you.
2: Thanks. You funny, funny fella. How are you, Benny? How are you feeling?
4: Not too good.
1: Well, it just goes to show you, don't it? They're all alike.
3: Who are all alike?
1: These big shots. They make a lot of dough for a while and then bingo. What good's it done?
3: He seems like a nice man, though.
1: Oh, Ben? Sure, he's nice enough, I guess. I got nothing against him. I just say it's a sucker's racket, that's all. Me. I want to live to be a grandfather.
3: My grandfather? You got to start by being a father, you know.
1: I know. My daddy told me all about that just the other day. Well, I'm going back in.
0: Have you got it all, Lefty? Hello, Flatfoot.
1: What do you have now, Big Shot?
0: You say the DA wants me to talk, huh?
1: Maybe he was just pretending.
0: Well, I suppose I had some conditions.
1: Like what?
0: Like I only talk in the apartment where it happened. June Lyons' apartment, and June Lyons has got to be there. And Lefty here, to back up some things that I might say.
1: That might be arranged.
0: Right. Now, you think the DA might forget a couple of those little things he's been holding against me if I talk?
1: That'd be the general idea.
0: All right. You can close the door as you go out and tell the DA to be around in about an hour. I'll talk. That cop was right. I'm beginning to feel a little wacky already. But the DA said he'd do it. They're going to take me out there in an ambulance tonight. If June only catches on. But she's smart. She's a lawyer. This may be the last chance I'll have to write. But don't worry. Whichever way it comes out, you can read all about it in the papers.
5: Well, now, all I'm saying is that I won't be responsible. Dragging a man in his condition way out here in an ambulance. Lugging him up 3 flights of stairs on a stretcher.
1: Doc, that's the way he wanted, and that's the way it's going to be now. All right. Everybody here? Miss Lyons?
3: Yes.
1: Mr. Gauss?
6: Yes.
1: All right. How is he, Doctor?
5: I've already told you, but he can talk.
0: Stop worrying about me, Mr. D.A. You're breaking my heart.
1: Are you ready to start, Ben?
0: Yes. I'm ready.
2: Do you, Ben, take this woman, June, to be thy lawful wedded wife, to love and to cherish, for better, for worse, till death do you part?
0: I do.
2: Hey, what are you... What are you, June? Take this man, Ben, to be thy lawful wedded husband, to love and to cherish, for better, for worse, till death do you part.
3: I do.
2: I pronounce...
6: No, you don't.
2: Why, yes, I do. I'm a licensed preacher, and this apartment is outside the city jurisdiction. It's in the county. And this marriage license was taken out at the county courthouse 1 minute before they closed today. And when I sign it, brother, it's legal. I pronounce you man and wife.
0: I suppose you've heard that a man can't testify against his wife, Mr. D.A.
1: Yeah, I know.
0: By the way, do you mind if I kiss the bride?
1: Go ahead.
3: Ben. Oh, Ben, honey. That was the finest thing.
0: That was nice.
3: Oh, Ben. Your face is so hot.
0: Yeah. I thought maybe I was going to make it, baby. But I guess I'm not.
3: Ben. Ben. Doctor, quick. Doctor, quick.
0: So long. It's a long missionary. Mrs. Missionary.
3: No.
2: Lord, we pray that you receive the spirit of our really departed and to forgive him his trespasses as we forgive those who trespass against us.

0: Suspense. Mr. Montgomery.
1: I'm sure you'll agree with me when I say that it has been completely wonderful to hear a performance like the one we've just heard. I say, like the one we've just heard, but that's a futile phrase, because there's no one like Jim Cagney. For the benefit of latecomers, our star tonight on Suspense was the one and only Mr. Cagney. Our deepest appreciation, Jim.
2: Thank you, Bob. It's a great part. I enjoy doing it.
1: Which brings us properly and with gratitude to the author who conceived it, Mr. James M. Kane, who does us further honor by appearing here with us now.
3: And who wishes he had a fresh choice of superlatives handy, Bob. Briefly, I thought it was excellent. Of course, it isn't exactly startling to learn all over again that Jim Cagney is a splendid dramatic actor.
2: You know, Bob, I can tell you what I think is the particular element that makes Kane the most powerful writer of true suspense fiction in America.
3: You interest me, Jim.
2: He's always got a man and a woman. The crime, the violence, murder is an inevitable climax, an explosion of the energy that his two people generate from being in love.
1: Boy meets girl, boy wants girl, boy kills on account of it if he has to, eh?
3: Well, any author hates to think he is a formula man, no matter how good the formula is. But I suppose, broadly speaking, my crimes are crimes of passion.
1: And successful, suspenseful stories, all of them. The Postman Always Rings Twice, Double Indemnity, Mildred Pierce, Serenade.
2: Not to mention Love's lovely counterfeit, or rather to mention it again long enough for me to applaud two fine performances by Kathy Lewis, who played June Tonight, and Wally Mayer, who was Lefty. With the supporting players, my thanks. You're a great company. And a special bow in the direction of Bill Spear, your producer, director, deluxe.
3: You beat me to the draw, Jim, but my congratulations, too, to all concerned. And may I ask who did the writing of the radio play adapted from my novel?
1: Two of radio's finest writers, Robert Richards and Jason James.
3: I think the adaptation was excellent.
2: Everybody's name is James,
1: with a few notable exceptions. Lud Gluskin, who is our musical director and conductor, and Lucian Marowick, who composes our original scores.
2: I suppose there'll be a James or two around next week, Bob?
1: Not a one, James, not a one. Next week, June Havoc will appear as the heroine of one of the most thrilling novels Cornell Woolrich ever wrote,
3: The Black Angel. You have a listener.
2: You have two.
1: We'll hold you to it. Good night, and good night to you, ladies and gentlemen.
0: Mr. Montgomery may currently be seen in the Universal International production Ride the Pink Horse. Mr. Cagney will soon appear in the delightful motion picture version of William Saroyan's The Time of Your Life. Next week, hear Miss June Havoc as star on radio's outstanding theater of thrills, 1 hour of suspense.

0: Suspense. An hour of suspense. A full 60 minutes at this time with the distinguished actor-director, Mr. Robert Montgomery, as your host. Tonight, our star, Mr. John McIntyre. Our story, Donovan's Brain. A suspense play produced, edited, and directed by William Spear. Mr. Montgomery.
1: The man across the table was talking about shaved heads and electricity, and I was listening. I'll have to admit it, I'm pretty much of a layman when it comes to things like that. I imagine you are, too. But the man I was talking with was a specialist. I sought him out after we decided on our suspense play for tonight. As you know, we're doing Donovan's Brain, and the man across the table who discussed shaved heads and electricity with such final authority was an eminent brain surgeon. Now, I don't know very much about the human brain. I have one, and I use it occasionally, I hope. But I leave the clinical knowledge up to the brain specialists, like the man across the table. To this man of science, I posed the momentous question, what about the brain? And he started in. Your brain, he said, is something less than 2.5% of your total body weight. There's no relation between the weight of your brain and your intelligence. There's no relation between the size of your brain and your intelligence. So we threw out size and weight and talked about what you could tell about a person's intelligence simply by looking at his brain. And it develops, you can tell quite a lot by looking. An intelligent person's brain is more complex in appearance than a stupid person's. It has more grooves and depressions, convolutions, he called them. Well, that was all right with me. I was nodding my head in agreement when it occurred to me quite suddenly that this didn't mean very much, not really. Because I can't look at somebody's brain, even if I wanted to. You can't either. We have to depend on other ways of judging people's intelligence, on how they act, what they say, what they do. The brain specialist told me about that, too. He said the brain acts as a storehouse for our knowledge. It also is the power that directs that knowledge. So when we act, we are merely putting direction to what we know. How a man acts, the direction he takes, is his own decision. It's an individual matter. And that interests me. The highly intelligent, highly moral lawyer and the deceptively crafty, highly immoral crook may well have the same amount of knowledge, but the way each directs his knowledge is entirely different. Why? Psychological fiber. That's what the brain man called it. Your psychological fiber is either weak or it's strong, so far as the pressures of living are concerned. If it's strong, the worries, the fears, the tragedies of life can't throw you off your course, can't influence your direction. But if it's weak, these same worries and fears and tragedies take on exaggerated proportions. You lose your sense of direction, and the result is fixation or obsession or insanity. Our play tonight is concerned with the brain, the man who directs it, and what happens to his psychological fiber. It is the story of Dr. Patrick Corey and Donovan's Brain, a tale well calculated to keep you in
0: suspense.

0: As I sit now outside my laboratory door, writing under the heading Experiment 87, this final entry in my casebook, I know that these are the last words I shall ever write upon this earth. I neither ask nor expect forgiveness now or hereafter. And for those who seek some explanation, I refer them simply to this casebook. Let them read it carefully. From its first entry on that ill-starred day of December the 5th. December 5th. Today I bought a small capuchin monkey from an organ grinder. The animal trembled with fear when I took it into my laboratory, and when I tried to pet it, it bit me. But I had to make it trust me completely. Fear causes an excess secretion of adrenaline, resulting in an abnormal condition of the bloodstream, which would throw off my observations. So, I fed it bananas and raw egg, and finally, the creature laid its head against my shoulder. I stabbed it with a surgical lancet between the occipital bone and the first cervical vertebra. It died instantly.
1: Well, David, what do you think of it?
2: Well, it's pretty amazing, all right.
1: You see what I've done, don't you?
2: Well, I think so.
1: You think so? Good Lord, don't you know?
2: Well, after all, Dad, I'm only a second-year medical student.
1: What of it? When I was a second-year medical student... Who is it?
3: It's me, Janet. Patrick, Dr. Schrott is here to see you.
1: Oh. Well, let him come in.
3: Come in, Doctor.
4: Thank you.
3: Patrick didn't realize who it was. You know my son, David, of course.
4: Oh, of course. How are you, my boy?
2: Fine, thanks, Doctor.
4: Well, Patrick, hard at work as usual,
3: Patrick,
4: I see.
3: Patrick, you didn't eat the lunch I sent in to you. Or the breakfast, either.
2: I tried to get them to, Mother.
4: Well, I've been terribly busy, Janice.
2: But you've got to eat, Dad.
4: I know. What is it this time, Patrick?
1: A brain.
2: What?
1: A brain. A monkey's brain.
3: Oh.
4: Well, what about the brain?
1: Well, I'm trying to see how long I can keep the tissues alive.
4: Is that it, in that jar?
1: Mm-hmm. There's considerably more to it than just a jar, though. You want to see how it works?
3: Well, is it still alive?
1: In a way, yes. It's a fairly simple device, actually, Doctor. It's a variation on Carell's mechanical heart. See, the brain lies in a bath of blood serum. These rubber arteries are fixed to the vertebral and internal carotid arteries of the brain, and the blood substance is forced through the cycle of Willis to feed the tissues.
4: Mm. And over here, I've installed a small pressure pump that forces the blood circulation. See?
3: But how do you know it's alive?
4: Well, that's easy to determine. The brain, when functioning, gives off infinitesimal electrical impulses. And they can be measured. As a matter of fact, I've hooked the encephalograph to a small amplifying system. The brain impulses can actually be heard here. Turn it on. Quite effective, isn't it? Yes. Yes, it's effective, and it's wrong, Patrick. It's terribly wrong.
3: I've tried to tell him, Dr. Schrott. He's trying to discover things that no man should discover. It's warping his whole nature. He's in here night and day. We hardly even see him anymore.
2: Mother's right in the way, Dad. You're killing yourself with these...
1: Will you leave us, please, Janice? You too, Dad.
2: Oh, Dad.
1: If you please, David.
2: All right. Come on, Mother.
4: It's wrong. It's wrong.
1: In heaven's name, what's wrong with
4: you? Oh, you and your mechanistic philosophy. Trying to reduce life to a mere matter of chemicals and test tubes. The origin of life is from a higher domain than that, Patrick, and you're profaning it.
1: Your hands are shaking. Yeah. Do you have another hard night, Doctor?
4: Oh, you can taunt me if you like. I've made a mess of my life, that's true. But I wouldn't have a part of what you're doing for all the success in the world.
1: Oh, nonsense. You can't stop the progress of science. Every discovery, whatever kind, is a step forward. And if I can prove that the brain can perform certain functions outside the body, who knows where we may be able to go from there?
4: How do you know that thing in there doesn't feel pain? How do you know it isn't writhing in agony?
1: Brain tissue itself is insensitive. You know that, Doctor. But as to the feeling, look. I'll switch on the encephalograph.
4: Notice the faintness of the amplified alpha rays? Notice the comparatively slow rate of pulsation? Now, notice what happens when I tap on the glass jar.
5: Why? It feels. It thinks.
1: What? I wouldn't go so far as to say that, but it certainly shows marked reaction to an external stimulus.
5: I wouldn't believe it possible.
1: Well, the trouble with you is, Schrott, you really don't believe in science.
5: Yeah, well, have it your own way, Patrick. But when you can manufacture love and sympathy and kindness in a test tube, well, I'll be back.
1: Are you leaving?
6: Yes, yes. Patrick.
1: Yes?
5: Do me a favor. Shut off the pump and let that poor thing in there die.
1: Let it die?
5: Yes, yes.
1: Why, if it were within my power to grant, that little brain would live forever.
0: December 10. I'm utterly exhausted from lack of sleep, but the events of the past 5 days have been of such tremendous importance that I must set them down while every last detail is still fresh in my mind. For I've had no time to make an entry in this record, since the day last week, it seems months ago now, when I had my first partial success with the brain of the Capuchin monkey. At that time, however, it seemed that I was doomed to disappointment. In spite of all my efforts, the brain of the monkey ceased to live at 12:14 that night. Tired and disheartened, I lay down to sleep on the cot in my laboratory. But at that very moment, fate was contriving an occurrence which now seems destined to have the most profound effect not only upon my own existence, but perhaps upon that of all mankind.
7: It's Dr. Schrott.
1: Schrott? Well, what in the world does he want? It's 2 o'clock in the morning.
7: Well, there's been an accident or something. He's pretty upset.
1: What of it? Where is he?
7: Well, he went outside again. He's at the laboratory door.
1: Well? All right.
5: Patrick. Oh, thanks heaven, my boy. Thank heaven.
1: What's the matter?
5: There's been a plane crash on the mountains. Oh, only one of them left alive. I brought him this far, but... He needs immediate operation.
1: That's your job. You're a county physician.
5: Patrick, it's multiple fractures of both legs. The arteries are severed. The legs will have to be amputated.
1: You're not in any shape to do the job. Well, that's not my fault. Take him to the Phoenix Hospital. I'm not going to take the responsibility.
5: It's too far. We'd never get there in time. Oh, Patrick, please, it may mean a man's life and
1: yes, and your job as county physician, huh?
5: I'm not thinking of that. But he's an important man. William H. Donovan.
1: Donovan? The Wall Street Donovan?
5: Yes. Oh, you've got to help me, Patrick.
1: Well, what are his chances?
5: About even if we hurry.
1: I'll bring him in.
5: Thank you, Patrick. Thank you, my boy.
1: You better get some things on, David. You may have to help.
2: Oh, sure, Dad.
1: Oh,
2: Dad,
1: David.
2: Thanks.
1: David.
2: Yes, Dad.
1: Don't say anything to your mother. I don't wish her to be disturbed.
2: Sure, I know.
1: We'll use the laboratory table. Before you go, put the instruments to the sterilizer. And don't forget the Geely saw.
2: Oh, right. Oh, but...
1: But what?
2: Oh, I thought the Geely saw was only used for...
1: brain surgery? Well, not always. Now, hurry. They're bringing him in from the car.
5: Come on.
1: Okay. Hurry up.
5: In here now. In here. Careful, please.
1: Put him right there on that table, please.
8: Yes, Doctor. Easy.
1: Better get yourself a gown and gloves, Doctor. Right over there. You won't have time to scrub.
5: Thanks, Patrick. Thank you.
1: Well, bad, isn't it? Pulse rapid? Heart very faint?
5: Yeah. I wasn't sure we'd even make it to here.
1: Oh, David.
2: Oh, yes, Dad.
1: Half cc of adrenaline, David. 1 to 1,000 intravenous.
2: Right.
1: You men can go now.
2: Is there anything else?
1: No, thank you.
5: Patrick.
1: I'd rather we were alone, if you don't mind.
2: Good night, then, Dr.
5: Good night, and thank you.
1: Now, David. David, if you'll remove the blanket from his legs. That's it.
5: There, you see? Fortunately, a forest ranger got to him right after the crash and had sense enough to put a tourniquet on each leg. But even so...
8: Sure. We'll get it. Sure.
5: What's that he's saying? Something like sure. He said it over and over.
7: That's funny. He's got a foreign accent.
5: He's an Armenian, I think. He changed his name to Donovan.
8: I hadn't realized he was deformed.
5: Well, it doesn't show as much in his pictures. Now, Patrick, I think we ought to begin.
8: There's no use amputating those legs.
5: No use?
8: He'll be dead anyway by morning. Well, won't he?
5: Well, I suppose you're right, Patrick.
8: You know I'm right.
5: But still, we ought to try. We can't refuse to operate just because...
8: We are going to operate. Syringe, please, David. The large one.
7: Here you are, Dad.
8: Anesthetic. Will you give it, Dr. Shaw?
5: Right.
8: Scalpel, please, David. And the Geely saw.
5: Geely saw? Patrick!
8: Well?
5: No, I won't let you.
8: After your performance tonight?
5: But he's still alive.
8: Precisely. My mistake with the monkey was that he was dead. I don't intend to make it again. Come, David, the scoundrel.
5: Are you out of your mind? You're taking a man's life.
8: I'm giving him life. Donovan won't die anyway. I mean, he would die, of course. But for a while, at least. Donovan's brain will live.
5: You better hurry. They'll be coming for the body pretty soon.
8: You can go now, David.
7: I think I will, then.
8: David, you understand, of course.
7: Yes, I understand.
8: Not a word to your mother or to anyone.
7: I understand.
5: Patrick, will the skull...
8: I bandaged the whole cranium. Didn't look like any head injury.
5: I hope nobody gets any ideas about an autopsy.
8: Well, the coroner, you can stop that.
5: You drive a hard bargain, don't you, Patrick?
8: Better sign the death certificate before they get here.
5: You know this is blackmail.
8: Want a drink?
5: You don't have to do that. I'll sign it.
8: I'm sorry, but it was a chance that comes once in a lifetime. William Donovan has one of the greatest minds, has one of the greatest brains in the world today.
5: And now you have it. It's madness, Patrick.
8: You think I won't succeed?
5: Succeed in what?
8: Turn on the encephalograph.
5: Yeah. Simple alpha waves. No different from the monkeys. You can't take a human brain out of its body and expect it to function.
8: Did it ever occur to you that the brain might simply be asleep?

December 17th. I've moved my bed into my laboratory, but I scarcely slept in 6 days. There can no longer be any doubt that the brain responds like a sensitive seismograph to vibrations near it, including the sound of my voice. Yet I've found no method of communication with it. I've devised a simplified Morse code consisting of taps on the glass container together with voice vibrations. Perhaps we can teach the brain. December 22nd. Schwartz has come to stay with me, half out of the feeling that he shares with me a common guilt, half out of scientific curiosity. But I have scarcely seen him, and both David and Janice have been avoiding me. Not that I really care. I have been tapping out my code on the side of the brain's container endlessly, day and night, over and over 1,000 times, so that a baby could learn it if the brain can learn. I sleep only when the brain itself falls into exhausted slumber. When it wakes again, I resume my tapping.

0: Wake up!
1: Yes, Patrick.
0: Get up!
2: Hurry!
1: What's the matter?
0: Is something the matter?
2: Come, I want you to see something.
0: Oh, Patrick, you look like a...
2: Hurry.
0: Where are we going?
2: Back to the laboratory. I can't believe it myself. I may have been dreaming. Delirious.
0: What happened?
2: Come on. You hear that? The delta waves.
0: Yeah, it seems disturbed.
2: You've got to check my observations for me. My reasoning's wrong. Tell me, I can't be sure of anything anymore.
0: Yes, Patrick, yes.
2: Now listen carefully, Doctor. You know I've been trying to communicate with the brain in code. Now, if I were able to cause a distinctive pattern of the brain's delta waves by a specific command in code, if the brain responded with the same pattern of sound each time I issued the command, it would prove that I had succeeded in communicating with the brain, wouldn't it?
0: Yes, Patrick, yes, I think it would.
2: Now, listen. Donovan. If you understand... Think three times of the word talk. Three times. Talk. Talk. Talk.
0: It answered. It spoke.
2: Quiet yourself. Just as I did the same word three times.
0: Donovan. Talk. Talk. Talk.
2: Then I'm right.
0: It's true. Patrick, this thing has learned to talk.
3: December 23rd. Schwartz romanticizing, of course. The Delta pattern is so infinitely complex that it would be utterly impossible ever to break it down into specific words. Yet that it understands me, that it's trying to communicate with me, is certain. Schwartz suggests mental telepathy, that I try to make my mind a blank, as the mediums call it, while at the same time increasing the energy content in the plasma that feeds the brain in the hope of stepping up the brain's electrical potential, as one would step up the power of a radio station. But naturally, telepathy is nonsense. But the feeding theory intrigues me. I shall try it. December 31st. Notice today, for the first time, two distinct nodules of new brain cells on the frontal lobex. Electrical potential is increased to 510 microvolts. I've begun smoking cigars, although I've always hated them before. Nerves, I expect. January 6th. Nodule still growing. Electrical potential 1450, but with no observable results. Have lately felt a compelling urge to know more of Donovan's life, and have collected every available scrap of information about him. Strange man, ruthless, actually evil in many ways, but nonetheless an extraordinarily brilliant mind.

0: we thrill be the test. You agree, of course. Sure.
1: Patrick! Patrick! Wake up! Patrick!
2: Sure. What is...
1: I thought I ought to wake you up, Patrick. You were moaning in your sleep and talking.
2: Talking? What did I say?
1: I'm not sure, but your voice was so strange that...
3: Janice, what's the matter?
4: Oh, that's nothing. I was dreaming, that's all. Janice woke me up.
3: Patrick. Patrick, let me see your hand. No, the other one.
4: Well, what about it?
3: You're not left-handed, are you?
4: Well, no.
3: Then why have you got ink on the fingers of your left hand?
4: I don't know.
3: Well, were you writing anything tonight?
4: No.
1: Why, you must have been, Patrick. Here it is right here on your desk.
4: Nonsense. Wait. Let me see it.
3: Wait. You've been writing his name. William H. Donovan.
4: Shot. That's not my handwriting.
3: What?
4: It's...
3: What?
4: Wait, don't you see what it means? The brain has communicated with me.
3: Patrick, you don't
4: mean... Look here. Look at this man. Look at this magazine article. Here's a reproduction of his signature. And he was left-handed, too. It says so here.
3: It is. It's exactly the same.
4: What a fool I've been. Look at this picture. Smoking a cigar with his left hand. I wondered why I'd suddenly started smoking cigars. And the same brand, too. Janice, try to remember what you heard me saying just before you woke me tonight. Now think.
1: Patrick, I can't believe...
4: Think, Janice.
1: All I heard was something like, sure, sure, sure.
4: Sure, of course. Don't you remember, Shot? He said it that night. It was the only thing we ever heard him say. It was an expression of his. It tells about it in one of the articles, too.
1: It wasn't your voice, Patrick.
4: You see? You were right, Shrop. The brain has grown. And it's strong enough to influence not only the higher functions of the frontal lobe, but the speech centers, the motor centers of another brain.
3: Patrick, if this is true, then your experiment has been successful. It's ended.
4: Ended? Why, it's only begun.
1: Patrick!
4: Don't you see what this means?
1: Patrick, listen to me.
4: What, Janice? What?
1: You've got to stop.
4: Stop?
1: I can't stand it any longer. Can't you see where it's led you? When you cut yourself off from your family, when you neglected your health and began having fits of temper and were like someone I hardly recognize as the man I married. All that I tried to understand. But don't you see what you've done? You're a murderer, Patrick. A murderer!
4: Janice!
1: David told me the whole thing. The poor boy's half insane himself from worry.
4: Insane? What do you mean by that?
1: What I say. You killed Donovan. Maybe he wouldn't have lived anyway. But you killed him. And now this thing has gained such power over your mind that it can make you do things you don't even know about.
4: Oh.
1: For all you know, it could make you do anything. Anything! You've got to choose, Patrick.
4: Janice, please. I suppose you're right, but I'm utterly exhausted. I can't even think anymore.
1: You've got to think.
4: Give me until tomorrow. Let me sleep, and then tomorrow I'll do something, I promise.
1: All right, Patrick. But if you don't do something, if you don't destroy that thing, I will!
4: Listen.
1: Oh, I hate it!
4: Janice, it's almost as though it had heard you and were raging at you.
5: Wait, please, Dr. Corey.
1: But, Patrick, why are we going in here? A psychiatric clinic?
4: I told you I'd do something, darling, and I've got an idea.
1: You mean having yourself psychoanalyzed? Something like that?
4: Something like that. I'll tell you about it later, dear. First, I want to talk to this man alone.
5: Dr. Zanger, this is Dr. Corey.
6: Oh, how do you do, Dr. Corey? I've heard something of your work.
4: Oh, yes.
6: Oh, and this is... Mrs. Corey.
4: Oh, of course. Excuse me.
6: I'm happy to meet you, Mrs. Corey.
5: Thank you, Doctor.
6: Won't you come into my office, Doctor?
4: Yeah. Janice, would you mind waiting here in the reception room? I'll be out in just a moment.
1: Why, certainly, dear.
6: In here, please. Well, Doctor, she seems quite normal. I had expected from what you told me on the phone.
4: Yes, I know, but I I can assure you, deeply as it pains me to do so, that she's quite insane.
7: Oh, I see.
4: Paranoia. She's always been a little jealous of my work, but lately she's developed a most extraordinary delusion.
7: Hmm.
4: She thinks that I've created some sort of a monster in my laboratory that controls... That controls my mind, my action.
7: Yeah, I have heard of such cases.
4: It was a great shock to me. I thought of you at once, of course. I'm putting her completely in your hands.
7: Well, it is a little unusual, but since you are yourself a medical man...
4: I know you do everything you can.
7: Yes, you definitely wish, then, to commit her, huh?
4: Yes. You have the papers.
7: Here they are. Just your signature will be enough.
4: There you are. You keep me informed.
7: Oh, well, naturally, naturally. Well, goodbye, then, Dr. Corey. We will do what we can.
5: Patrick.
7: Mrs. Corey is staying with us, Miss Wilcox.
5: Yes, Dr. Zengler.
1: Patrick, come back.
7: Oh, it's all right, Mrs. Corey.
1: Patrick?
7: Just come inside with me, please.
1: Patrick!
7: No.
1: Where are you going?
7: Come along, Mrs. Corey.
1: Let me go.
7: It's all right. Come
1: Let
7: back.
1: Me go!
7: Please.
1: Patrick! Oh, Dr. Corey.
4: Yes?
5: About the bill, how do you wish it to be handled?
4: Sure. I'll take care of it by the week. The checks will be signed William H. Donovan. Sure.
8: January 15th. It's nearly a week now since Janice went away. I cannot understand how she could have left me just when I needed her most. When I try to question Schrott or David about it, they only look at me strangely and change the subject. Clearly, they too are in on the conspiracy. Sometimes it seems the only person I can trust is Donovan, the brain. It communicates with me more freely now each day. I know it has some great plan in mind for me, for both of us. And I'm waiting, patiently waiting. Donovan, I'm listening, Donovan. Don't be angry, Donovan. I'm trying to understand. I'm listening, Donovan. I'm listening.

0: In tonight's full hour of suspense, Mr. John McIntyre appears as Dr. Patrick Corey in William Spear's production of Donovan's Brain. Tonight's study in Suspense. In just a moment, we will return with Act Two of Suspense.
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2: At the outset of Experiment 87, we were concerned with a man of science who had a wife and a son whom he loved and who loved him. He was a gifted scientist, dedicated to his work, and he signed his name with his right hand, Dr. Patrick Corey. That was before Donovan's brain. That was before his psychological fiber weakened against the force of a powerful obsession, and with this weakening, his power to direct his knowledge has become twisted. Now we look again at Dr. Patrick Corey, man of science. He has alienated friends and family. He has had his wife committed to an institution. His entire life has become a thing contained in a vat, controlled by pounding electric waves, and he signs his name with his left hand, William H. Donovan. And now, with John McIntyre as Dr. Patrick Corey, and with Act Two of Donovan's Brain, we again hope to keep you in...
0: Suspense!

0: January 16th. It is now 6 weeks, exactly 42 days. For 6 weeks, by artificial means alone, I have kept alive a human brain. Completely detached from the body, floating in a bath of serum, nourished by a synthetic blood plasma fed through its arteries by an electric pump, it has remained alive. Not only alive, but I have succeeded in communicating with it. For I have even induced new growth of brain cells and so tremendously increased its mental faculties that by sheer brain power alone it is actually able to communicate its thoughts to me. And each day, my communion with that living, pulsing mass of gray matter that was the brain of William Donovan becomes stronger and stronger. Even now I sense it striving to reveal some plan to me. Something so truly world-shaking in its implications that only such an organism developed to a point thousands of years ahead of its time could ever have conceived it. So far I sense this only. But soon I shall know. Indeed, I shall be a partner in its execution. What a fool I was ever to have considered for a moment my wife's demands that I end the experiment. It's because I refused, of course, that Janice left me a week ago without so much as a word of explanation of farewell. Even my son David and my assistant Schrock are privy to this conspiracy to thwart me. For when I asked about Janice, they pretended to know nothing, or seek to avoid my questions. But the brain will live. I can hear it now. Its delta waves, quite audible over the amplifying system I've arranged for it, almost as though it were calling to me, trying to speak to me. Yes, the brain will live. Donovan. Donovan, what is it? What are you trying to tell me? Go on, Donovan. Go on. I'm listening. Go on. Who is it?
1: It's me, Patrick and David.
0: What do you want?
1: We want to talk to you, Dad.
0: I have no time to talk. I'm busy.
1: Please open the door, Patrick. It's important.
0: Go away. I tell you I'm busy.
1: Please, Dad.
0: Can't you leave me alone? All right, all right.
2: Thanks.
0: Now, what is it?
2: Patrick, won't you come into the study with us for a few minutes?
0: Whatever you got to say, you can say right here. You know I can't leave the laboratory.
3: Dad, it's only that we wanted to talk to you in private.
0: Don't tell me that you're afraid of this poor mass of brain cells.
3: No, it's not that, Dad.
2: Never mind, David. At least turn that thing off then, will you, Patrick?
0: What difference would that make? It could still hear, couldn't it? All right, well, what is it?
3: It's about Mother.
0: Oh. So she put you up to this, did she? I thought the truth would come out sometime.
3: Dad, listen.
0: She tried to stop this experiment from the beginning. She thought she could blackmail into quitting by leaving me. And she still does, and now she's using you as a go-between.
2: Patrick, please, listen a minute.
0: I've heard enough.
2: We haven't heard a word from Janice. We don't know where she is. That's what we came in to talk about.
0: Oh, have you? Well, how should I know where she is?
3: Because you were the last person seen with her, Dad.
0: I was.
2: Don't you remember, Patrick? You took her into town with you. You wouldn't tell any of us why.
0: Oh, yes. Of course. For a moment I'd forgotten, but what of it?
2: Don't you remember what happened then?
0: Well, of course I remember. She left me, that's all.
3: Well, where, Dad? Where did she leave you? What were you doing?
0: I don't know. We were in some big public building. The city hall, courthouse, taxes or something. And the next thing I knew, she'd simply disappeared.
2: Is that all? Didn't she say anything? Didn't she at least tell you why she was going?
0: Oh, do I remember what she said? It's been a week and more. I've hardly slept. And you know I've been working night and day.
2: Yes, that's just it, Patrick.
0: What do you mean by that?
2: Patrick, you say that the brain communicates with you. Tells you things about its past life, suggests thoughts. Well, if the brain can make you think things, why can't it also make you forget things?
0: Leave me alone.
3: Dad, are you sure? Are you sure you don't know what's happened to Mother?
0: No, I tell you,
2: but
0: no.
2: Don't you see what you might have done? In heaven's name, stop now while there's still time.
0: Get out of
2: while
0: here!
2: While there's still time to help Janice, if there is. While there's still time to help yourself, Patrick. Shut off the current. Let the brain die. Kill it, Patrick. Kill it.
0: Get
2: kill
0: out.
2: It.
0: Both of you. Get out! January 18th. The brain continues to communicate thought fragments more and more easily, but nothing further on what I have come to think of as the plan. am now sleeping a great deal, but my dreams are becoming increasingly troublesome, although I'm at a loss to analyze them. Most frequent is a sort of vast cosmic ballet, presided over by the colossal figure of a young man who I seem to recognize, and yet I never see his face. It is as though the entire population of the Earth were moving past him in review at his command.

0: now.
1: Help! Help!
2: Trot?
3: Dad! Dad, let go! David! I had to, Dad.
2: Well, never mind now. Here. Help me with Trot. He's faint.
1: No, David, don't let him touch me. Don't let him touch me.
3: It's all right now.
2: Here. Here's a glass of water. Yeah. Well, what's the matter?
0: You're trembling all over.
1: I can't.
0: What are you looking at me that way for? You look frightened half to death.
3: Dad?
0: Well, what happened here anyway? I came in and found you on the floor with your hands around your own throat. If it hadn't have been for me,
3: what?
0: Why's your luggage all packed?
1: I was going to leave.
0: Leave? In the middle of the night? Why?
1: Because I...
0: The fuse box. It's been opened. It was you, Schrock. You were going to shut off the current. You were going to kill that brain!
1: Patrick, you tried to strangle me.
0: What?
3: It's true, Dad. That's why I had to slap you.
0: But that's absurd. I came in here and I found Trot with his hands around his own throat. He was strangling himself.
3: Dad, please, think a minute. Nobody can strangle himself.
1: Look at these marks on my throat. You think I could have done that?
0: No, it's not possible. And yet...
1: It's true, Patrick, true, that I tried to shut off the current. I was afraid for you. But as I opened the fuse box, I heard the delta waves in the laboratory suddenly become stronger and louder than they'd ever been before. And then...
0: And then I...
1: Yes, yes.
0: Then the brain,
1: you... You even spoke in Donovan's voice, Patrick.
0: His voice?
1: Yes, that recurring phrase of his. Sure, sure, sure, in his very tones, his very accent. You've created a monster, Patrick.
0: It has the power to make me commit murder.
1: Patrick, what about Janice?
0: Chuck, you... You don't think I couldn't have done a thing like that?
1: You couldn't have done what you did tonight if you'd been yourself?
0: No, even a hypnotist can't force a man to...
1: Don't worry about it now, Patrick. It's probably all right. We'll try to find it tomorrow. We'll do everything we can, but first...
3: Dad, don't you see? Dr. Schrott was right. You've got to destroy... Well,
0: maybe... Maybe then I could remember it, yes. The brain must die.
1: Pull the switch in the fuse box. It will only be a matter of seconds, then.
0: Yes. But...
1: You've got to, Patrick.
0: Schrott! David! Help me, I can't move. Come to me. Pull the switch. Hurry, Trot, David, go on. You two.
1: It's paralyzed us, Patrick. The brain won't let itself be killed.
0: Then it has the power to live on, to command us as long as we live. To make us do anything it wants. To kill, murder.
3: Dad, what are we going to do?
1: Listen.
3: The brain.
0: It's laughing.
4: February 2nd. Schrott has left. He had to, of course, for his own protection, if nothing else. Before he left, I swore him to eternal secrecy. And he's going to try to find Janice. The very thought that any harm might have come to her through me is enough to drive me almost mad. As for David, he's strong enough to prevent any untoward accidents. And he's volunteered to stay with me. He'll sleep at night behind locked doors. We must devote every faculty we possess, together and independently, to finding a way of destroying the brain. Perhaps while it sleeps, although it seems to have developed tremendous powers of the subconscious which operate even in sleep. A recurring dream. The now oppressive sense of some further task to be performed continues. Oh, if Janice were only here. Even her presence, I know, would help immeasurably to combat this fearful thing. A terrible thought crosses my mind. Could Schrott have left if the brain had not, for some reasons of its own, actually wanted him to leave? February 6th. My thoughts are less and less my own. The dream of the young giant bestriding the earth, the figure without a face, pursues me now, even in my waking hours. Increasingly, I seem to live in a world of evil fancy. peopled and controlled by the mind of William Donovan. And worst of all is the obsession that there is some fateful role not yet revealed to me, but I have been assigned to play in it. But I've not given up hope. I must destroy the brain. The possibility has occurred to me. I must give it more thought. If Janice were only here.

0: Well, who is it?
1: Patrick.
2: Janice. Janice!
3: Hello, Patrick.
2: Oh, Janice, my darling.
3: How are you, Patrick?
2: Why, well enough. But Janice, where have you been?
3: Where have I been?
2: Yes, we had no idea. I've been half crazy worrying about you. Did Schrott finally find you?
3: Schrott found me.
2: Janice, why did you leave me that day? Why didn't you at least tell me? Where did you go?
3: I was with Prin.
2: Did Schrott tell you anything?
3: No. Nothing special.
2: Janice, I know I haven't been a very good husband these last months. I haven't been very kind or considerate or even civilized. I haven't been myself, Janice.
3: I know, Patrick. My poor darling.
2: But if you'd only known how I missed you after you left. How I needed you. I need your help, Janice.
3: I know, Patrick. I came back to help you. But...
2: But what?
3: Where's David?
2: Only asleep in the next room. Ever since... That is, lately he's tried to make it a point to sleep only when I did and try to keep an eye on things.
3: Patrick, I'm going to help you. All I can. Any way I can. I'm going to. But first... I want to take David away.
2: David?
3: Because I don't think it's good for him to be here. I don't think that you...
2: Then Schrott did tell you.
3: Yes, Patrick, he did.
2: Oh, Janice. I don't know what to do. My mind is only half my own. Lately, I don't even know what I myself or whether I'm someone else. It's like some frightful nightmare, only I don't wake up. I'm afraid I'll never wake up.
3: My poor dear.
2: Janice, you do love me still.
3: Yes, Patrick.
2: It's the only thing I have left, Janice. It's what I've counted on and clung to. And that somehow, out of your love, you'd find a way to help. No one else can.
3: I know. Poor old Schrott didn't even dare to come back.
2: Yes, well, I can't blame him.
3: Patrick, I don't want to torment you. It's only that perhaps we can find a way... If we know all the facts.
2: What, Janice?
3: Don't you really know where I was?
2: No, how could I?
3: Don't you remember where you took me?
2: Where I took you?
3: You took me to a psychiatric clinic, Patrick. You had me committed.
2: Oh, Janice!
3: No, Patrick. Not you. Donovan. It is because I tried to make you stop the experiment. Kill the brain. As you left me there, you even spoke in Donovan's voice. Sure, you said. I thought they were the last words I would ever hear you speak.
2: Oh, Janice, forgive me. Forgive me.
3: I couldn't persuade anyone I was sane. After what you told them, everything I said only made them think I was mad. I'm not... mad? Am I, Patrick? I'm not mad.
4: Janice will be gone for some 3 hours. I have sent her into town for Dr. Zanger, the psychiatrist. Maybe he can help. But now I'm overcome with the thought of the humiliation I shall have to suffer when other medical men become aware of the position I'm in. Will be the end of my career, my reputation, all my hopes. It's folly to think that Zanger would keep it to himself. Indeed, he would have no right to. I can bear it if I must. But another way, a possibility came to me yesterday. And I've been thinking it over. There's no harm in trying it in any event. I must try. I have 3 hours. David?
5: Yes, Dad?
4: David, what's your blood type, you know?
5: Oh, as a matter of fact, I don't think I do. Why?
4: Well, no matter. We can easily find out. David, I think at last I know a way.
5: To kill the brain?
4: Yes, it's simple. Perfectly natural. And yet 9 chances out of 10 is something Donovan would never have known about. I do it myself, but unfortunately my blood type is the same as his.
5: Oh, a transfusion?
4: Of course. I have to replenish the blood substance periodically anyhow. It's about time to do it again. I've always used my own because it was the same type as his, but if yours is a different type, the right type...
5: You mean the wrong type?
4: Yes. Given the wrong type, The brain will die.
5: Yes. It sounds possible.
4: I'm sure of it. I know it.
5: Oh, but suppose the brain knows. It knows other things.
4: I thought of that. It's a chance we'll have to take. If you're willing.
5: Oh, of course I am, Dad.
4: Then we'll take a blood sample now. Come to the laboratory.
5: If only I have the right type. Or rather, the wrong type.
4: If you haven't, we'll find someone who has. Maybe Schwartz. Now, just lie down there on the table. You want a tourniquet
0: on your arm?
4: There.
5: I'll put it on.
4: The small syringe will do it. Now.
5: Go ahead. I'm ready.
4: David, don't watch me. It'll be easier if you don't for me.
5: Well, that's a funny one. Coming from you.
4: Well, doctors are never quite as steady with members of their own family, you know. Ready?
5: Sure.
4: There we are. You all right?
5: Yeah. I'm all right.
4: We'll be through in just a second.
5: You getting it all right?
4: Yeah, it's just a second now.
5: Dad, I'm sleepy.
4: Be over it in a moment.
5: But what's the matter? Why am I so sleepy?

I was somewhat surprised to find the instrument sterilized and already lying out. But I worked more rapidly and skillfully than ever before in my life. I made an incision just below the hairline, laying back the scalp as far as the base of the skull. I trepanned the cranium at 2 centimeter intervals, working back and downwards to the upper edge of the occipital bone. With a Gini saw, I cut through the connecting bone structure and removed the entire top of the cranium, placing it in saline solution to preserve it. I made a semicircular incision in dura mater, laying it to one side, exposing the brain. As I dissected out the facial, auditory, and pneumogastric nerves to free the medulla oblongata, I became conscious of an insistent clamoring, something like a mounting hysteria in the distant reaches of my mind, almost as strong as the irresistible compulsion that drove me on. But my hand did not falter. With a sure stroke, I severed the spinal cord just below the first cervical nerve.

As I make this last entry, with that awful guilt upon my soul, even now I cannot fully comprehend how it has been possible for any man, by mortal or immortal means, to be driven to such a crime. Even the divinity himself did not demand of Abraham that final sacrifice of expiation, when he, with his only begotten son, ascended the Mount of Olives. Perhaps Schrott is right. Perhaps there is indeed in man some spark of the divine that will elude our test tubes and our laboratories until the end of time. Perhaps that is the one thing that even Donovan did not foresee. I only know that at the instant my son died under my own hand, I was set free. At that instant, I saw and understood for the first time that monstrous plan born in the brain of William Donovan, of which I was to be the instrument. It was the plan I had glimpsed but never grasped in the recurring dream. Donovan did aspire to the domination of the world. And with those tremendous mental faculties that I myself had given him, it was literally within his power to become the absolute ruler of all mankind. Only one thing was lacking, a body. A young, strong body into which those ever-growing brain cells could graft and affix themselves and live on, perhaps, for centuries. He chose the body of my son. And now, at last, too late, I'm free to destroy this foul thing of my creation. I know it as surely as I know that my own life must be the forfeit. The brain also knows. I can hear the disturbed, erratic oscillations of the delta waves coming through the laboratory door. But there's no room left in me now for fear. I shall take the 6 steps from the desk where I am writing across to the laboratory door. How often I have taken them in happier times. I shall open the door, close it behind me for the last time, and write finis to the mortal life of Patrick Arthur Corey and the brain of William Horace Donovan. May others learn from the record I leave here the lesson I have learned so bitterly and profit by them. And for the things I have done, may God have mercy on my soul.

Arizona, February 7th. The bodies of Dr. Patrick Arthur Corey and his son David were found in Dr. Corey's own laboratory early today. Young Corey had apparently died on the operating table as the result of a delicate brain operation performed by his father. In the case of Dr. Corey, there was nothing to indicate the cause of death. But medical authorities who viewed the body, including the famous Dr. Gustav Zanger, gave as their opinions that he might have died of a shock as the result of the unsuccessful operation on his son. A curious feature of the case was the fact that numerous pieces of tissue, identified as being from a human brain, were found scattered about the laboratory floor, while a larger section of brain was found in the midst of an elaborate apparatus, evidently part of a scientific experiment. Medical authorities stated, however, that they were unable to explain the nature of the apparatus and that the brain itself was in such a state of decomposition as to indicate that it had been dead and slowly decaying for at least 2 months. Dr. Corey is survived by his wife, Janice. She was committed to the county asylum for the insane late this afternoon. Burial of Dr. Corey and his son will be at the Mount of Olives Cemetery.

0: for his superb performance as Dr. Corey. Our appreciation and thanks to John McIntyre. Tell me something. If you were going to make a room in your home available for renting, would you accept this man? He's personable in manner and appearance, and he pays well. He's alone, no wife, no children, no pets. He owns a Bible, reads it, and quotes from it freely. He asks only to live undisturbed in a quiet room. There, I think that's about all. No, there is one thing more. He has one abiding dislike. He can't stand sin. Well, how about it? Would you rent him a room? I suggest you wait to answer. Yes, I strongly suggest you wait until next week when I appear at the home of Mr. and Mrs. Robert Bunting as the lodger from the famous novel by Mary Belloc Lowndes.
1: Mr. Montgomery may currently be seen in the Universal International production Ride the Pink Horse. John McIntyre may soon be seen in the 20th Century Fox production Northside 777. Donovan's Brain by Kurt Siodmak was adapted for Suspense by Robert L. Richards and was produced, edited, and directed by William Spear. Lud Gluskin is our musical director and conductor, and Lucian Morawek composes the original scores. Next week, hear Robert Montgomery as The Lodger on radio's outstanding theater of thrills, 1 hour of
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Tonight's titles were The Black Curtain, Condy Tooth Caper, Love's Lovely Counterfeit, and Donovan's Brain. This set of shows aired on the evenings of January 3, 1017 and February 7, 1948. Tune in next Thursday evening, same time, same place, for another set of thrilling and awesome thriller shows here on Audio Theater. This is your host, Brian, saying thanks for listening. Until then, have a good one.

0: Good evening, this is Evan. Welcome to Audio Theater for Sunday, June 7th, 2026. 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This evening's titles will be Luigi Sells Ice Cream, Luigi is Lonely, Basco Pasquale Lifetime Shoelace Company, and Naming the O'Reilly's Baby Contest. 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Luigi's letters to Mama Basco, in Italy, begin momentarily. 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
1: The makers of Wrigley's Spearmint Chewing Gum invite you to enjoy Life. 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

0: You know, friends, Wrigley's Spearmint Chewing Gum is a typically American product that appeals to people of all ages and nationalities in all parts of our country. And the Wrigley people feel that Life with Luigi is a typically American radio program, a friendly, enjoyable show that sort of symbolizes the American spirit of tolerance and goodwill. So the makers of refreshing, delicious Wrigley's Spearmint Gum are glad to bring you Life with Luigi each week and have you join them in this pleasant half-hour's entertainment. And now let's read Luigi's letter as he writes about his adventures in America to his Mama Vasco in Italy.
1: Dear Mamma Mia, today I was to notice something very strange about all of this. Everybody was looking sick with the lines in their faces. I thought that maybe it was the war or the atom of Obama was worrying them. So I'm asked. Now I know why everybody looks so tired and worn out. They all are just to come back from whatever case. Here's the funny thing about the American. When he's going on his vacation, he's never laid down and take it easy. Nope. He's a dance, a swim, a run around, a go fishing, boating, a horseback riding, a play golf, a tennis, a baseball. It's a good thing American has only got a 2 weeks of vacation. If he's got a four, he's got a nervous breakdown. But another funny thing about American. All year, they work. Then one day, everybody just stop for work. And I guess to what they call it, Labor Day. Well, Mamma Mia, not to me. Come to Labor Day, I'm going to work for twice as hard. I was figuring out all the new antiques I would need for my new fall stock. But after I'm going to figure it out, and I'm going to figure how much money I'm going to buy it, I'm going to spend the whole day polishing up on my old summer stock so it should look like my new fall stock. With me, the only thing that's to fall is my bank account. And I'm afraid he's a fall so hard he's not able to get up no more. If only it was some way I could get some extra money. Oh, excuse me, Mamma Mia, I see my countryman Pasquale. He's coming into my store and I'm going to finish this a little later.
2: Luigi, my friend. Hello, Luigi. Hello, hello.
1: Hello, Pasquale.
2: What's the matter, little cabbage puss? You look so sad, dragging your nose between your ears.
1: Pasquale, I'm worried very much about my business.
2: Your business?
1: Yeah. All over America, how business people, they're stocking up goods for the new fall season. And me, I'm got no money to buy more antiques.
2: Luigi, that's a talker for the birdies. Look at me. I own a spaghetti restaurant, right?
1: That's right.
2: Do you see me cooking 10,000 meatballs and stocking them up into my salad?
1: Yeah, but it's a different with you, Pasquale. If you stock a meatballs into your salad, they get stale and it tastes terrible.
2: So what? Do you ever hear the way my customers talk about my meatballs now?
1: Yeah, but you carry a little of everything, Pasquale. In my business, lady comes in, she asks if I'm got a colonial desk. Well, that's the sale if I'm a got, but if I ate her, then she's going to get the from a fella that's the got.
2: Oh, what a double talk. Luigi, don't got me no ain't a got, please. Besides, there's a very easy way out of your trouble.
1: Huh?
2: You know what that is?
1: I was expecting that. You mean to marry your daughter?
2: Is there no doubt about it? Between those are sideburns and there's a brain. That's right. If you want to get a big stock, marry my daughter, Rosa.
1: But if it's really that's no stock, that's a whole warehouse.
2: Luigi, you're a businessman. So look at it this way. When you marry a skinny girl, that's like an investment in a small business.